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2: Yeah, you heard the man. He's Keyshawn Johnson. I'm Patrick Maher, LP in the house, Circus Sports, downtown Fremont Street. Keyshawn already flexing on the gram. We've got to get a Thursday Night Betcast Instagram page because I saw you taking pictures.
3: Oh, so no, I yeah. Mean we're yeah, going, yeah. We're no, going it wasn't the gram. No, not the gram. It was to the homie. I just wanted the homeboy to see, you know, I got my Dodger gear on, you know, even though we're not playing tonight. I'm just, you know, I felt like, oh, you know what? I feel like Dodgers right now. I just feel like Dodgers because I did a little baseball action. So I felt like a little bit of baseball, you know.
2: Yeah, I hear you, brother. And you like the Dodgers. I like the Dodgers because I like the fact that everybody hates them. And we do have the Phillies and we do have obviously the Braves in the only game three in the wild card. But most importantly, the AFC takes front and center tonight. Keyshawn here on the Thursday Night Betcast. And who would have thunk it? It's the 2-1 Steelers, 2-1 Browns. This one matters because the whole entire North is 2-1 across the division. Let's quickly set up the number. I want to get your take. If you want to take, you can find a 3 with Cleveland. If you want to lay it, you can find a 2.5 with Pittsburgh, and it's 38.5 on the total. Let's start with a big overall look at this matchup between these two.
3: The matchup between the two, so when you're looking at it, you obviously start at the main position, the most important position at the quarterback spot. You got two veteran quarterbacks, one guy starting to chip off the rust. The other guy seemed to be getting into that ex-Green Bay sort of kind of form, especially last week against Cincinnati, throwing off his back foot, dimes, all of those things, getting a little help from Warren in the backfield. Obviously, Washington at the tight end position. Even DK Metcalf got into the action, caught a few balls there. So I look at this situation, though, tonight, and Deshaun Watson has a lot to still prove to the Cleveland Brown faithful. He's been good here in the last couple games, especially and particularly in the fourth quarter. I don't know if they have enough, though, offensively to match Pittsburgh defense. I just don't know yet. I think Pittsburgh may have enough offense to match the Cleveland Browns defense. And overall, I took, in this particular game, I took the Steelers at -2.5 because I just feel like they're a better football team. They got a coach that's been in it before, where Todd Monken, this is his first time around the barn. And he's got a lot of learning to do on a Thursday night. I just feel better about Pittsburgh in this situation.
2: And speaking of, you mentioned Monken, Keyshawn, there's a little juice in the building in Cleveland with the win over Carolina. They were dogs, of course, beat Tampa Bay, dogs in that matchup. But obviously the experience, Rodgers has been great in his career on short weeks, 13-6 straight up. And McCarthy with the Cowboys on Thursday, 7-3 straight up. We're going to get to that. First off, want to let everybody know we're here every Thursday, simulcast on VSiN, the Sports Betting Network, and Mad Dog Sports Radio. You can watch us on YouTube TV, find us on the VSiN Watch app, and 189 on Sirius XM. Listen, this one is fascinating because you just talked to Derek Stevens, who owns Circus Sports, and he said, who does he need? He told you who he needed in this matchup,
3: no, he
2: right?
3: He needs the Browns for the house. He needs the Browns for the house.
2: He needs the Browns.
3: You know, and I get it. I'm all for it, but it ain't my house, so. And I don't have his money, so.
2: and by the way, they're laying the 3, so you can get over at Circa Cleveland. If you want to go with the house, you can get the 3. Again, do not lay a 3 with Pittsburgh. You can find a 2.5. 3 is the key, always the key number. 15% of these games in the NFL are going to be decided by 3 points. So make sure you're under it if you're Pittsburgh. Make sure you're on it if you're Cleveland. I said there's juice in Cleveland. Take me through. I'm sure you played there plenty. Take me through going out to Cleveland. It's not going to be cold. The dog pound's going to be going nuts, but it's not going to be cold there tonight.
3: No, it's not going to be cold, and I played in Cleveland. But when I played in Cleveland, it was no enthusiasm. There was no excitement. They were dog shit. That's exactly what they were. I mean,
1: cashing tickets is what it's all about.
3: The quarterback, because of where they're at, 2 in a row, they have opportunity to win 3 in a row, be in first position in the division, something that the Cleveland Browns probably hadn't been in quite some time. So I get it. I understand it. But I also know that Aaron Rodgers and company in Pittsburgh also want to put themselves in the first position because they got games like Baltimore coming up. They've already taken care of Cincinnati to a degree, put them in the back, in the rear view until they see them again. And then you obviously want to try to put Cleveland in the back until you see them again. But Baltimore is in the future. So Baltimore is the strongest team within that division to me. But in order to stay pace with them, both of these teams have got to win the game tonight, but only one can.
2: Yeah, Key, you nailed it. Both teams coming off. We'll get the expert picks. Don't worry. We've got picks. We've got props coming up on Thursday Night Betcast. I'm sure Keyshawn's got about 100 parlays open to this game.
3: No, you know actually, I don't, Patrick. I don't.
2: That's kind of depressing.
3: I have two parlays, right, to this, that's tied to this particular game. That's it. I just don't. I'm going to save a lot of my juice for the weekend, obviously. I mean, obviously, Fridays, there's a bunch of college games that come up. And then, obviously, Saturday's Friday. And then Sunday. And so I just didn't do a lot with this one. I didn't take any prop bets on this one for whatever reason. Just because I think that the situation in terms of the prop bets right now, for me, I'm looking at these offenses and I'm saying to myself, are they really going to spit the ball out to the receivers? Are the running backs going to be able to get what they need? Is Warren going to rush for over 100 yards, or is he going to be at that 80, 85, 70, 75 type yard situation? And I just don't know right now because of what I saw last week against Cincinnati, which he rushed for whatever it was, that number was over 100 yards, but can he duplicate that in back-to-back weeks against a Cleveland defense that's pretty good?
2: Yeah, Warren went for 127. He did get 17 carries, but Keyshawn nailed it. These are two bad teams. That's why you see 38.5 bad when it comes to scoring. Cleveland's 24th in scoring at 18 points a game. Pittsburgh's 26th in scoring at 17.7. The run, neither runs it. Cleveland's 29th on the ground. Pittsburgh's 22nd. This is a pass-heavy offense, which is fascinating because it's Rodgers who's 42. He did find a little magic, of course. You mentioned against Cincinnati, where actually played pretty well, 292 and 3 touchdowns, Key. But they like to throw the football, and it's DK Metcalf who hasn't really, you're a wide receiver one. He hasn't proven to be that yet.
3: Well, he's a wide receiver one who's struggling, right? And it happens. When you think about sports in general, and you may be too young to remember Steve Sachs over at second base for the Los Angeles Dodgers.
2: Of course I do. I'm older than you, brother.
3: Well, he had the ips, right? He just.
2: Yips,
3: he just had them. Boom. Whatever it was, he could never get the ball over to first base. Yeah, and so things happen where all of a sudden it's in your mind, and DK has a case of the dropsies because it's in his mind. He has to get it out of his mind. And that's kickers. Kickers miss. And then they miss again, and they miss again, and they can't get it out of their mind. And eventually they're moved on from. And I think when you look at guys offensively for the Pittsburgh Steelers, Washington is the X factor. Not DK, not Michael Pittman, not Warren. It's Washington, the big tight end. If anything, Aaron Rodgers loves to throw to the tight ends. Okay? And so I'll be watching him closely tonight. If I was somebody looking to put in a late prop bet for him, I would certainly take a look at him strong and hard.
2: Chuck Knoblauch had the yips for the Yankees, throwing it into the stands as well. You get in your head sometimes.
3: Yeah.
2: You want to be in that flow state, Key, like you and me with this show, flow state. You feel me?
3: Absolutely, 100%.
2: Hey, I heard a rumor, the reason you don't have a bunch of parlays is because you were busy playing Minecraft. Is that true?
3: The hell is Minecraft? Oh, that's the Mike Tomlin thingy, right?
2: Yo. Your guys playing video games made for like 5-year-olds.
3: Yeah,
2: what's your boy doing?
3: To each his own.
2: Wait, can you get a hold of your boy during the show?
3: I don't know that we even have a video. I don't think we have a video game anything in my home that I could. My son may have something. You know, he does. He has a game, but I don't know what he plays. I know it ain't Roblox or nothing
2: because
3: like that.
2: Because you're an adult. That's why you don't play video games.
3: Well, I've never played video games though. I've never played them.
2: Maybe a couple of Mijentas deep. We could sit down and play some Madden during
3: COVID. They remember during COVID, the Pro Bowl was canceled or whatever, right? So they did an EA Sports Pro Bowl virtual, a video game, and I was paired with like Kyler Murray and maybe it was like Marshawn Lynch. I had a bunch of different teammates, and we were going up against Snoop Dogg. The Formula One driver, God, the black dude, I forgot his name, Hamilton. We're going
2: Hamilton.
3: We're going up against all of these guys, and it's being broadcast all over the world, right? And I'm like playing the game. I didn't know anything about any of the buttons. I'm pushing buttons, throwing interceptions, and they're like, dude, what are you doing? Kyler Murray was ridiculous, though. He was like, yeah, well, I own the game. Like, leave me alone. Yeah. And then Marshawn Lynch and obviously Snoop, the whole room was full of clouds. You know, it was very cloudy. It was so cloudy you could take a fork or a knife, better yet, and cut a hole to get some air.
2: Unfortunately for Kyler Murray, he played a little too many video games in Arizona. They had to put a clause in his contract to chill out. Let's go ahead and throw Corey York. Let's throw the expert picks up on the way out so we can get everybody out there that's watching on YouTube TV, VSiN Watch app. Let them know who everybody's taking. Keyshawn and I are going the same way. Steelers, so is everybody. JVT, Steelers. Stormy, Steelers. Dave, Steelers. Wes Reynolds is on that first half under 19.5. Good number. Matt Eumanns got the Browns at 3. Remember, don't take the Browns plus 2.5. That's a no-no. Zachary Cohen, money line on the Browns plus 125. Jensen Lewis, money line on the Steelers. He's going to get rid of the 2.5 and lay the buck 48.
3: And it's scary. It's scary. See, now it's scary because out of all the pros, we have 1, 2, 3, 4, 5 people. No, is that? Yeah, that's correct. No, 1, 2, 3, 4, 5, 6 people that are on the Steelers. So it scares me now.
2: Well, and it's not as fun because usually it's everybody on one side and you on the other side.
3: Yeah, yeah.
2: Now you've come to the dark side. That's not. Come on, Keyshawn.
3: Smart money.
2: That might have been LP smoking with Snoop Dogg. You never know.
3: You never know.
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1: 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We're on YouTube TV every single Thursday. Keyshawn Johnson, I'm Patrick Maher, thrilled to be here with you. Honestly, man, you and I were like peeking ahead on the schedule last week, and we looked up and saw Pittsburgh at the Browns. We're like, eh, but there's a little juice in this game now.
2: Well, the reason it's a little juice is because both won, right? Both won the games, and it's a great situation, and you got Thursday night, and the crowd is excited, and the temperatures are great. It's 80 degrees, a little 12-mile-an-hour wind. You know, no chance real of rain. It's 33% chance of rain, but that's not probably going to happen until the end of the game. You got two teams that are 2-1 within the division. Deshaun Watson, fourth quarter against the Carolina Panthers, played extremely well. Obviously, Pittsburgh beat Cincinnati, so it brought some juice to what would have probably been a dud had either one of these teams lost.
1: And you know what else changed for Watson? No booze at all. All of a sudden, he's accepted by that fan base. I don't know if that matters. You're probably going to tell me that's a bunch of garbage.
2: No, it matters. It matters.
1: You think so?
2: It matters 100% because think about it. Everybody wants to be liked. Everybody wants to be loved. And when you are knowing that you're doing everything that you can from a positive standpoint now in your career and you're still being vilified for your bad behavior in the past, it's going to affect him. Now, a lot of it obviously was self-inflicted, right? It's his fault. He did those bad things. Not only those bad things that he did do, he also came out this year and went at the fan base, which is a no-no. You can't bother the fans. You got to leave the fans alone because if you keep bickering with the fans, you'll soon be sitting with them. And I think he learned his lesson. If you look at the press conference post-game, he kind of said, they asked him a question about, did he hear the noise? And he said, no. So that's growing up to me, Patrick.
1: Yeah, I think you nailed it. And they are going to start with the ball, Deshaun and the Browns. And by the way, something pretty cool. Jerry Judy's kind of the three now there, Key, because the two rookies, Boston and Casey Concepcion, are your one and two WR.
2: Yeah.
1: You saw what looked like it was going to be a pick. That's what you're reacting to, correct?
2: Absolutely. Yeah. It was kind of late, little thrown inside. The defensive back reacted pretty good in terms of driving on the ball. And, yes, Jerry Judy is your three, maybe even your four to some degree, which is interesting. The fact that they drafted him where they drafted him at, and he was a high pick, and all of a sudden he's kind of like just a guy out there, not the guy that we watched in Alabama.
1: Yeah, 100%. Like we said, we can't really run the ball either team. I do like Jaylen Warren on rush and receive to go over 110 tonight, and that's just because there's no Rico Dowdle. So he was in on 90% of the snaps last night.
2: I like that as well. I like that combination.
1: So it's like the usage is going to be up.
2: His usage rate goes up. I like that combination as well, Patrick. I think when you think about it, screens, draws, dump downs, all of the different things that Aaron Rodgers likes to do in the offense – will lend itself to Jaylen Warren to be able to pick up those yardage. I'm sitting here watching the game. The yardage that you just mentioned.
1: I got you, Keyshawn Johnson, Patrick Maher, Thursday Night Betcast here on VSiN. Let me ask you a question. Tomlin was there forever, won a Super Bowl, but I swear to you, man, it was crazy. I'd take calls on VSiN Live, and it's 50-50. 50% of the Pittsburgh fans couldn't wait to get rid of him. 50%, you said you should probably keep him. Is a guy that never didn't win 10-plus games, was so much of the fan base was ready to get rid of Tomlin. Where did you stand on that?
2: Well, I think at some point, though, you run out, right, of time. Not necessarily time. You just run out of the message. And Pittsburgh Steelers organization as a whole, I believe they've only had four coaches in their tenure, maybe even three coaches in their tenure. Well, four now with Mike McCarthy.
1: Well, Noel Coward, Tomlin,
2: and now Mike McCarthy. So there's four coaches. So they're not into firing coaches, regardless of what the fan base may feel or see. The seats are always going to be filled up because that's what fans like. They want to go to the games. I think Mike Tomlin, for the most part, did an amazing job, but you got to

0: For me. It's only one of me.
1: They're just pretending.
0: Yeah, exactly. 100%.
1: Hey, how about your boy Mike Tomlin at USC? Because I got it. You got a coach on the sideline pretending at your alma mater.
0: Yeah, we're not gonna have that conversation on a Monday, on a Thursday night talking about the Cleveland Browns and the Pittsburgh Steelers. We don't really want to go into Michigan and the state of that program or anything like that. We kind of want to just stay right here.
1: Take it easy. I'm trolling. All right, Rodgers went deep trying to pick up a. The one thing that Cleveland does do is give up the long ball as far as explosive plays on offense. So this should be a game.
0: You got to separate to be able to get an opportunity to have an explosive play. You can't have a guy.
1: Has he lost his stuff?
0: You can't have a guy locked onto you like Velcro. You can't have that. You got to separate.
1: Has Metcalf lost his step?
0: I don't know if he's lost a step or it's in his mind, but right here, he's big and fast and strong, but you got to separate. Got to get in front of him. Can't be Velcroing, playing brother-in-law. Can't do it.
1: There's Rodgers, 3rd and 6. It's going to be a penalty, so it gives me an opportunity to ask you, Key, about Rodgers. So he's 42, obviously not the same player. He never shuts up. I mean, he's got an opinion about everything. He'll go on McAfee. He's trolling everybody. He's throwing his exes under the bus. He's talking COVID vaccines. Like, the guy is out of control. But, I mean, let's be honest, if we're being completely fair. But what do you know about Rodgers as a teammate?
0: I don't know anything about him as a teammate, to be honest with you. I've never even met Aaron Rodgers. And I've been around the league and in the league forever, and I've never met Aaron Rodgers. But at the end of the day, he has an opinion. And it's valid if that's his opinion. I can't tell him not to say anything. I don't even know if I played with him how I would feel based on all the information that I've gotten being in television and as an analyst about who Aaron Rodgers is. And some of the things that he says is, you know, whatever. And some of the things he says he may be correct about. I don't know him enough to really – I don't know him enough to really make a valid opinion, I guess is what I'm trying to say. I'm dancing around it, right? Because I really don't know him. I don't know anything about him other than he says some stuff that sometimes I don't agree with. I'm like, whatever, man. This dude's just talking.
1: And I walked you into a dangerous spot.
0: No, you didn't. You didn't walk me into a dangerous spot at all. Because at the end of the day, I know I'm not supposed to curse on here, but I really don't give a damn about who he is. I don't care.
1: Do you see what they just did to get Metcalf involved,
0: yeah,
1: by the way?
0: You got to get a screen. He can catch it in the belly, not with his hands, and get up the field. He's big, fast, and strong. When you get to the second wave, third wave of the defender, doesn't want to step in front of a train moving that fast and that big. So that was a good play by Todd Monken to call it up.
1: Yeah, and another thing about the Cleveland defense, they're aggressive. They get upfield fast up front with Jared Verse and Mason Graham. So I think a lot of this is going to be quick strike stuff. That's why I think Warren could have a big night. You just saw the quick pass. There's another quick pass you're about to see out to the tight end. So Pittsburgh, it's very clear what they're trying to do. Both teams want to grind the clock, and both teams just want to go quick fire here, and that's what Pittsburgh's doing with Rodgers so far.
0: And that is what they're doing. You want to get the football out. There's Washington, as you mentioned before. Now all of a sudden you're looking at it as 2nd and 3, 2nd and 4, somewhere along those lines. You can pick that up. It's 3rd and 4. You pick that up because it's a managing down.
1: Yep. Here we go. 3rd and 4, as Keyshawn mentioned it. Darnell Washington, that big dude. I mean, he is the kid from Georgia. Last year, it was pretty good. He started to come into his own a little bit, but they'd like to see more out of the tight end, who is he's got to be the biggest tight end in football.
0: Man, he's got to be the biggest. He's got to be the biggest tight. No, well, that's not true, because Kyle Brady was pretty big. I played with. He was just solid. It was a rock. I mean,
1: he was a big dude.
0: Oh my God, muscular like crazy. Eric Green that I played with that played for the Steelers in the past. He was huge too. Like, he was massive. I'm trying to think who else. Most of my tight.
1: How about Antonio Gates?
0: I didn't play with Gatesy. Gatesy was a tall, slender dude. But this dude is massive. He's like, should be a left tackle somewhere.
1: He's a big dude. He just picked up the first down, but there is a flag. So they went right back to Washington on the 3rd and 3 key, but there's going to be a flag here. 9:51 to go in the first. Nothing. Steelers at the Browns. Thursday night betcast here on VSiN and Mad Dog Sports Radio. I think that's going to be against the defense. We shall see. Unsportsmanlike, ooh, on the offense. That's on Metcalf. Metcalf just got a 15-yarder.
0: He stay getting penalties, though. That ain't nothing new.
1: Oh my goodness.
0: If you look up his

0: penalties during the break that he has this year. I promise you he has at least six. Six in four games.
1: He got it for taunting.
0: At least six in four games.
1: First down. All right, we'll look it up. Yeah, taunting on Metcalf, who dropped the ball right in the Browns defender's basket. We're back Thursday night BetCast, VSiN and Mad Dog Sports Radio.
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1: And shout to my cousin Steven who picked up a Blanco of Magenta and loved it. So what we found out through 3 weeks of this program, two breakout stars, Keyshawn and Magenta. Not your boy. I don't know what's going on here.
2: I mean, you know, man, hey, man. That's what it is. It's just, what can I say? Every now and then, you can't win everything, Patrick.
1: But just trying to be like
2: you. I'm looking at you right now. You know who you look like? You look like Sean McVay.
1: That's what you said last week.
2: Did I say that? I said that? Yeah. I don't even remember. I'm just looking at you. I'm like, damn, he looks like Sean.
1: I'm sick as a dog, but I'm grinding with you.
2: No, but you look like Sean.
1: Hey. Like I said to you last week, let me get one of them Ukrainians. You know what I'm saying? Hey, did you look up Sydney Sweeney?
2: No, I did not look up Sydney Sweeney. I'm sorry.
1: Do some research. No, LP, get on it.
2: Not my style, probably.
1: I know, probably not.
2: Yeah, probably not.
1: Yeah, you know what? Absolutely not.
2: Let me ask you a question. Is it over 95 pounds?
1: Brother, no.
2: Yeah, I see. That's for you. You handle it. Now, you go all in. I'm good.
1: I will tell you.
2: All in.
1: I moved from L.A. back to Michigan. Corn fed over here.
2: But 95 pounds doesn't do it for me. But you go right ahead.
1: Looking for a little something to grab onto?
2: Yeah, I can't. I just, yeah. If I'm looking for a bird, I can find one in the air. I'm good.
1: We have a timeout because of an injury. Keyshawn Johnson. I'm Patrick Maher. The number is Pittsburgh 5.5. Oh, we got a home run. Harris just hit a 3-run bomb in the bottom of the first for Atlanta, and they're going to take a 3-run lead early in this one. We did go over the 7.5 there as overs have been cashing in the postseason. Mason Graham is going to the tent. He's a stud out of Michigan, second year. He's going to the tent, and it's going to be 1st and 10 for Pittsburgh Key on the 39 of the Browns here.
2: Yeah, and I'm looking at it right now, but you got to, you know, guy going to the tent, you got to be careful about what that is. And they're moving the ball methodically down the field. You know, they're getting what they want to get. They're managing the clock. So when you look at the under on this situation, I think we're going to be right where we need to be on the under, Patrick, because this doesn't feel like it's going to be a high-scoring affair like the Pittsburgh Steelers had with the Cincinnati Bundles last week.
1: Well, I would say I totally agree, because think about it this way. Carolina scores, and Cleveland held them to under 20. Tampa Bay, they held to under 20. So this is a defense that's actually been playing, as you said, off the top. And obviously we know what Pittsburgh can do, especially up front. And the clock already at 6:30, nothing. And they're grinding the shot clock, the play clock as well. Oh, but Rodgers just, listen, he's just got no movement in the pocket. Like, none. He's a statue.
2: Well, yeah. The guy's 40. What was it? What is he, 42?
1: 42.
2: Yeah, like, come on. Seriously. At 42 years old in a National Football League, you're going to be a statue, a sub-zero refrigerator, which is huge, and you can't move it without a bunch of people. Trust me. And so that's who he's going to be. I mean, he's 42 years old. Whether he had an Achilles 3-4 years ago or whether he's just 42 years old, 42-year-old quarterbacks are not getting out of harm's way. Trust me.
1: Little subtle appliance flex from Keyshawn. Probably got the Wolves up there as well. Here he goes, 3rd and 16. You know, they're going to have a decision to make, okay? So Pittman catches one. It's going to make it about 4th and 5. Now, there is a flag on the
2: Be offensive pass interference if it's anything.
1: Oh, he pushed off? I think you're right.
2: When you mentioned the name and you said made a catch, first thing I said, offensive pass interference.
1: I think you nailed it.
2: For some reason, I'm delayed behind you, but for some reason, Pittman feels that he needs to push when he doesn't need to. I may have nailed it, I may have not. I hadn't seen the replay yet. When you said catch Pittman flag, I'm like, it's probably pass interference offense.
1: I thought it was going to be, but it looks like they're pointing at the defense. Let's go ahead and wait on this one. One thing so we did our host draft with the Fantasy League.
2: Yes.
1: And the very last pick, I took Pittman, and Keyshawn was like, nope. So I knew you don't like Michael Pittman.
2: Well, he's a Trojan. I like him. He played on my 707 football team. I like him a lot. I played with his dad at Tampa Bay, and Michael Pittman Sr. was our running back out of Fresno State. His game is such that, okay, there's a grab right there. His game is such that he tends to, you know, I don't know what it is. He just doesn't flash nearly as much as I would like for him at the receiver position.
1: Because he's super talented.
2: He's a talented player. Very athletic. Could have played outside linebacker and probably still been drafted high in the NFL. But he made the decision to play receiver, although I told him he should go play linebacker.
1: Really?
2: He decided to play receiver because the offensive side of the ball, him and his family, his brother, his dad, all of those guys. Now, Graham is walking to the
1: He's walking to the tunnel. That is going to be a big loss for Cleveland. He's probably their best defender outside of Denzel Ward, the second-year kid out of Michigan. So that's a big loss up front.
2: Probably a hamstring for a big guy like that.
1: You think so?
2: Yeah, he was walking gingerly, and he grabbing, touched the back of his leg, and I saw it. I'm like, okay, this is probably a little hammy.
1: Oh, Rodgers is so pissed, man. He is so theatrical.
2: He's in his era of not giving
1: an F, but also being rude and condescending.
2: If I had played with him, Patrick, you would have never seen any of that. Trust me. None of it.
1: Yeah, that would –
2: None of it. It wasn't going to fly with me, buddy. I don't give a damn who you are and how many MVPs you got. But you're not going to sit up and be animated around me. I don't care. It's not happening. Because if I'm animated around you, it becomes a problem. But you think you could do it to me? No, not going to happen.
1: Get that South Central out.
2: No, I ain't gonna bring out the South Central in him. I've really never had to bring out the South Central in any of my teammates' quarterbacks. I mean, I kind of got at Drew Bledsoe once, but that was more about just, a conversation that was misread, so to speak.
1: Yeah, but now you two are the same. He's in the wine business. You're in the tequila business. And here's Warren, who you like
2: a lot.
1: He just picked up about 9 or 10 on second down. You're about to see it right there. The one thing I would say about Rodgers, he is so condescending. It's like when he's being theatrical, it feels like it would trickle into the huddle, and now everybody's on edge. It's like, dude, just chill. Like, look at him. He's bitching again.
2: Whoa.
0: Cashing tickets is what it's all about. Cashing tickets is what it's all about.
2: People that are focused on, right, most of the time. When I played, that wasn't the case on the offensive side of the ball. I was the face of the offense, no matter what quarterback I ever had. So it was It was one of those deals where I was the quarterback. I mean, I made more money than the quarterback, all of those things. So I got a little bit more leeway to deal with a quarterback in a situation a little bit different. The theatrics of an Aaron Rodgers with a guy like me on a team, it would have never worked out. Because I'm never going to show you up, so don't try to show us up. I don't give a damn how much money you make and who you think you are and how many MVPs you have. It's just not something that helps the team. It hurts the team more so than helps the team.
1: You're the alpha. Lead by example.
2: First and goal for the Pittsburgh Steelers on about the 10-yard line, 9.5, somewhere in there. They're going to run the football because I could look at the depth of Jaylen Warren, and he stopped.
1: And they got stuffed.
2: Yeah, stuffed.
1: So, what we like so far with 3:35 to go, Key, we like the under, and we like our Pittsburgh play with Mason Graham going out. Honestly, I think that's a big miss for Cleveland if he doesn't return the rest of the game.
2: It is a big miss for Cleveland. And Cleveland is also missing some of their offensive linemen, and particularly the center's not there for him tonight, who makes all the line calls and the directions and helping Deshaun Watson identify some of the defensive linebackers that are out there and what their jobs are. So pay close attention to the offensive defensive lines of the Cleveland Browns tonight.
1: If you missed it, walking out of the studio of the owner of Circa Casino and Spa, that is Derek Stevens, said he needs the Browns tonight. That's not going to make him happy as a little end around
2: touchdown.
1: Or just a little. Yeah, it's a touchdown for Roman Wilson on just a little end around here. They're making it very simple, the offense. They're not really stretching much.
2: Well, it is a simple offense. The offense has always been simple, and we can go all the way back to Chuck Knoll, Cowher, Tomlin, and now Mike McCarthy. It's a certain recipe with certain organizations on how they do things, right? You can see it in college football. You can see it in pro football. Teams, styles make fights, as they say, and teams don't change from who they are and what they're all about.
1: Yep, just under 3 minutes, 2:59. The field goal extra point is good, so Pittsburgh leads 7-0 in Cleveland. Thursday night BetCast, VSiN, the Esports Betting Network, and Mad Dog Sports Radio.
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1: What? Roman Wilson was your first touchdown scorer. He was posted at 18-1. Keyshawn pretending like he put 40K on it, which would have been $700,000. Now, here's the question. Did the pros have it over at VSiN? If you're not a VSiN pro, you don't know. 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Just give it a try for $9.99. I promise you're going to like it. 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Keyshawn Johnson, I'm Patrick Maher, Thursday Night Betcast. So, Key, this is a 7-0 lead. You've already seen McCarthy and Rodgers kind of beefing with the headsets, not necessarily being copacetic. You had the Roman Wilson touchdown, a sustained drive from Pittsburgh, but also helped by a DK Metcalf personal foul. And then also Mason Graham goes off for Cleveland. So that was kind of a brutal drive for the Browns all the way around.
2: No, and when you think about it, it was a brutal drive for him all the way around. And the drop just now by the young receiver, rookie receiver, Deshaun Watson, put it right where he needed to in his breadbasket, but he couldn't come up with the catch on first down. And now they're 3rd and 8, and we'll see what happens in this situation. But when you think about the Pittsburgh secondary, they're playing pretty good football tonight. They moved on from Joey Porter Jr. Joey Porter Jr. was traded to the Dallas Cowboys earlier today or this morning. So you got to think in the back of the mind of some of these young players that are out there, they know that they got to play, and they got to play at a certain level because somebody just got moved on from that was one of your main defenders and frontline guys, Patrick.
1: Yeah, and they just went deep on 3rd and 8 and just barely. It was actually a good throw from Watson.
2: Second great throw from Watson on the long ball on this possession.
1: It really was. They tried to stretch the field, kind of kept them, catch them sleeping in the back end of that Pittsburgh defense. Didn't work. Oh, Cleveland's going to down it at the 1 yard line on the punt. So that's tremendous special teams, which gives Pittsburgh a long field here. And you did mention Joey Porter Jr. I was pissed off my Lions didn't go make a move for the cornerback because he's freaking good. He had fallen out of favor. He wanted a contract extension there in Pittsburgh, and now he's a Cowboy. How about your boy Jerry Jones? He's going all in, man.
2: Yeah, it'll be interesting to see how things turn out for the Cowboys and bringing him into the fold. Obviously, he had a little bit of an injury, a back issue that he was trying to get right before he joined the team and got traded. Now we got to get him up to speed defensively so he can understand the scheme, his personnel with other players that he's playing with on that particular team. And the Detroit Lions probably could have used him, but I don't know what their salary cap situation is. He wants a new deal. So on a sign-and-trade type situation, you've got to agree to restructure that contract or a guy won't go. So I'm sure right. The Dallas Cowboys, they knew, okay, we got to give him new money, and we also got to give up picks to acquire him. So that deal was struck earlier today, as I said, and he's in a similar situation. I don't want to say he's in a much better situation. He's in a similar situation, and he gets an opportunity to get his money. And as an NFL player on your second contract, all you want to do is get your money. You don't care about anything else. Where he was drafted was in the second round. I just need to get to my second contract so I can get the big money. And that was his focus.
1: And you don't want to get franchised.
2: No,
1: that
2: I
1: is
2: mean,
1: like... You is that like your worst nightmare as a football player, franchise tag?
2: No, not Not necessarily. It works out. It worked out for Kirk Cousins. I mean, it's worked out for guys in the past to be able to get franchised. It worked out for Dak Prescott. I mean, it just depends on how you feel and how comfortable you are with the amount of money that the franchise tag holds for you.
1: Yep. The 7-0 lead right now for Pittsburgh, but they get forced all the way back to their own one. Tremendous special teams here from Cleveland, which is interesting. And we'll get into the week four board, what's coming up for the Cowboys and other teams. But interesting, because if you look at the Browns and their 2-1 record, I know you don't like the stat nerds, but the underlying numbers do not support a team that's 2-1. But they've done the little things like, you know, special teams and, Deshaun Watson with either a game-winning drive or the final touchdown to win it in the last two games. Like, they've done things that you need to do to pick up kind of those wins along the way over a long 17-game season so far, Cleveland.
2: No, and look, and in the end, it's not that I don't like the analytics and things of that nature. I just know what I see with my eyes, Patrick, and I don't get caught up in the numbers. I get caught up in, can he play? Is he good enough? Is Pittsburgh better than Cleveland? And for me, Pittsburgh is better than Cleveland despite anything that's going on in this football game right now. They're the better football team, and that's why I take them at -2.5. Because
1: this is
2: simple. Because simple things like this flag that just happened.
1: Yep.
2: They're going to now help them get out of the end zone, because bad football teams screw things up. They just do. You know, I get told that all the time. Don't worry about it. We'll be fine. I'm like, why? Because they suck. They're bad. They're gonna eventually find a way to screw it up. I bet on Baylor, Colorado last week, right? And I was told by Little Bird when Colorado tied the game. I think they tied. They tied the game, and it came really close. It was like 1 point or something like that. That little birdie said, don't even worry about it. They go screw it up. And guess what? They screwed it up because they're a bad football team. Oh,
1: and well, Keyshawn, Warren's running well. Keyshawn's talking about, so Pittsburgh was backed up on their own one. Jared Verse jumped off sides, gave him 5 free yards to get out of the end zone. That you can't do that.
2: No,
1: you can't do that.
2: Now they Now they got breathing room. They're at about the 15 or so yard line, and they got breathing room. And now they could dig into their bag of offense now and start to do certain things.
1: They just showed Mason Graham in the tunnel. It does not look good. By the way, the updated number in-game, Pittsburgh's laying 9.5, 36.5 on the total. Remember, we got Pittsburgh at 2.5 before this one got started, so we'll keep you updated. And there's another pass to Warren. We talked about using him on the pass, the rush and receive, because they're using him a lot. No Rico Dowdle.
2: That poor defensive back, Patrick, just got taken to the water buckets, whoever that was. Jeez. Man,
1: Graham is listed as questionable to return. Yeah, when you get somebody like a shifty Warren in space against that DB, it was ugly. 2nd and 1 here. And really, they have Versus penalty to thank, because that was a great opportunity for the Browns to back them up in the end zone where they were. Now they're out to the 23.
2: Play action pass, 2nd and 1. You take a shot in this situation. You're about the 23-yard line. You want to, you know, You probably want to take a shot because you can pick it up on 3rd down, but they let the clock run out and they'll move to 2nd quarter in this situation with the Pittsburgh Steelers. 7-0 Pittsburgh over Cleveland.
1: So you like coming back, though. You like when they switch the side of the field. You like them going play action here and trying to do something deep?
2: Yeah, because it's 2nd and 1. I'm just going to go for it on 3rd and 1. So let's try to push the ball down the field and pick up the 1st down or get a touchdown or whatever the case, a big chunk. If we don't pick it up, we are sitting in 3rd and 1, and we can just run the football and pick that up, or we can go short passing game and pick it up.
1: Remember, this is obviously AFC North front and center tonight, but you're looking at all 4 teams in the North, whether it be Baltimore, who just came off the win against the Cowboys, they're 2-1. Cincinnati just came off the loss to this Pittsburgh team, they're 2-1. And both these 2 teams tonight, 2-1. So I can give you the number in division. Like Keyshawn said, Baltimore. He believes Baltimore. I'll just ask you think Baltimore is the best team in that division?
2: I think so. They got the best quarterback in the division. So when you have the best quarterback, you usually are the best team. And I understand people like Joe Burrow because it's Joe Burrow. But Joe Burrow hasn't done the things that Lamar Jackson has done, right? Lamar Jackson, MVP, and I know Joe went to the Super Bowl in his second year, but I the best quarterback in that division is Lamar Jackson, hands down. Hands down.
1: And yeah, and Lamar and the Ravens, you see the numbers there for the odds in the North. They're +120 favorite right in there. Bengals are +175, your second betting favorite. The Pittsburgh Steelers are 580, +580, and 22-1 on the Browns. Okay, all four at 2-1. But like Keyshawn said, they're going to flip field here. They're going to go to the second with Pittsburgh up 7-0. They're going to have 2-1. So second and one, an opportunity. Maybe they try to get Metcalf on the board with something deep.
2: Well, I mean, I don't know that the interesting thing when I'm starting to look at this, they're not really, he's not a focal point of the passing game. The focal point of the passing game for them is the tight end Washington. Okay. They may try to get him involved, but I don't know that they fully trust Metcalf because of the early problems that he's had with the case of the drops, where in this situation I think they trust Washington more, even Michael Pittman Jr. to a degree.
1: And so far Warren's got 20 receiving, 29 on the ground through a quarter. He went over the 110 combined. We'll keep you updated. Second quarter coming up here, Thursday Night Football. It's in Cleveland, the Steelers at the Browns. VSiN, the Sports Betting Network.
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1: Well, Bill AD said it best in our VSiN newsletter, the VSiN Daily this morning. Starting today, and Keyshawn's watching college as well, starting today we have 61 consecutive days with an NFL or Division I football game, and you got a lot of action while we were at break, so let's get to it. It is the Thursday Night Betcast. He's Keyshawn Johnson. I'm Patrick Maher. So Aaron Rodgers throws a pick. That's yes. Important for a few reasons. One, that was our highest rated for VSiN Pros. That was our highest rated AI Opta prop. So what does that mean? Plus 104 on the price. We gave it out. If you were a pro, you just scored. That's another reason to go sign up. And then two, Jaleel McLaughlin just ran in a touchdown for the Browns. Keyshawn, it's going to be 7-7 here, tied up.
2: Yeah, I think you got a tackle, though. On that possession, there was probably 10 missed tackles on the possession. Not that particular play, but on the possession. And I counted them and I wrote them down as I was looking at Deshaun Watson Dillon running the football. Guys were not tackling. So this is what you get. When you miss tackles, you get a score. Now it's 7-7. So things have changed a little bit shifty. What are those numbers, Patrick?
1: The live number right now, Key, we'll get it for you. By the way, Keyshawn's watching Western Kentucky at New Mexico State. He is all over New Mexico State, and they're up 13-3. Right now, the live number is Pittsburgh 3.5 and 41.5 on the total.
2: Okay, so I don't necessarily like the 41.5 because I still don't think they're going to get there. I still think it's going to be under 41.5. You know, 7-7, I still favor that Pittsburgh will still cover. I don't think it's obviously it's early in the game. We still got a whole 2.5 quarters or so to go. I don't feel like, though, that number on the total score, I think it's going to be under.
1: Okay. Under the 41.5, still at 3.5, would prefer Pittsburgh, but he likes his 2.5, which he got before the game started, better than that 3.5, as do I. Remember, Derek Stevens said the book there at Circus Sports, they need Cleveland big time tonight, as a lot of people, including Keyshawn and the pros here at VSiN, were all over Pittsburgh, and it looked good. And then, did you say that was Rodgers getting his elbow hit on that pick?
2: Yeah, he got his originally. I thought, oh God, what are you doing? Is, you know, guys underneath over the top, but then when you go back and you look at the replay, his arm was hit. So the offensive line got pushed into him. The defender put his arm up, his hand up, and as Aaron Rodgers was delivering it, it hit him right on the elbow. So the ball fluttered clearly.
1: We're at break, so it's a good time to tell you, remember, you can get that VSiN newsletter from Bill AD every morning. No obligation, completely free. 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And shout to our AI models, Opta AI, who had Aaron Rodgers throwing a pick tonight. And that is his first pick in his career against the Browns.
2: Wow.
1: So
2: really?
1: Rodgers, yeah. First pick against the Browns.
2: How many times have you played against him, though?
1: You
2: figure at least 10 times in his career, right?
1: At least. Yeah, I mean, he was in Green Bay for the most of it, right? That looks like another. Is that another injury? We'll get you the injury 99 there on Pittsburgh's.
2: So he's played five games against the Browns. He's 4-1.
1: He's 4-1. And part of the reason we did like Pittsburgh
2: in a 20-year career, only five or 20 plus.
1: Well, think about it. He was in the NFC for all of his career.
2: But even so, though, think about it, though. In what is it, 20 something years of football, only five tries? It's kind of weird.
1: That's true.
2: Yeah, it's kind of weird.
1: Yeah. And part of the reason we like Pittsburgh tonight, familiarity in this spot playing on a Thursday, short rest. Rodgers has been incredible. McCarthy as a coach has been good. Monken, this is his first time getting a team ready. We're turning around on a short week. And the last time Deshaun Watson played on a short week was 2020. Because, well, let's just say he's had some issues.
2: Well, I mean, yeah, obviously his self-inflicting issues, right? It's issues that he had. But to think about it, he's at 2020. I'm like, damn, that was a long time ago. You know, it's just so long ago. I'm still fascinated by the Aaron Rodgers because last year was two games. Last year was two games. And this year's one. So it's like, gosh, he's only seen them like two times outside of playing in Pittsburgh?
1: Yeah. You did a good job massaging your way around that Watson conversation, just kind of getting around.
2: I see what you just did. I hear
1: did
2: what
1: a
2: you
1: good
2: just
1: job.
2: Did. I did a
1: seven,
2: good job
1: seven,
2: massaging my way around. What are you doing, dude? You're like, what an idiot.
1: 7-7. Here we go. Short pass, what Keyshawn said, right to the big tight end in Washington. They are, man, everything is quick. It does seem like that is the philosophy for McCarthy coming into this. Everything quick strike. So not any explosives yet. Neither team any explosives, to be honest with you. But 7-7, 11:45 to play. And just quickly on the updated number, it's dropped down to 2.5 with Pittsburgh laying it. So it's back to where we actually bet it before the game started and 41.5 on the total. So that's jumped up from 38.5.
2: And the thing is about the short passing game and the running game is you suck those defenders up, right? You just keep spitting the ball out as much as you can on the short intermediate stuff. And eventually those guys get nosy, right? They're going to do what you tell them to do. They're going to get nosy. They're going to start to look in the backfield, start to pay attention with things that they shouldn't pay attention to. And that's when you go up over the top. And I'm sure that the Pittsburgh Steelers are setting that up. And you'll see it here very soon. You'll see it before we get to the halftime. I promise you that.
1: Trying to set up that long ball, maybe to Metcalf. That'd be nice. It's funny because they even tried to get Metcalf like involved with the short pass early because he's not engaged. Well, so like Keyshawn said, they're probably trying to set up.
2: You got to get him involved, and I wouldn't be surprised if they took a shot right here.
1: Ooh! As 3rd and 5... Rodgers over the middle, he threw into triple coverage.
2: I told you they was going to try to get Metcalf involved right here, and they threw it in triple coverage, trying to force the ball to Metcalf. And I'm looking at the formation, Patrick. You're a little before me, but I'm looking at the formation, and I could see he's singled up over there on the backside. He comes down in motion, and then he goes up and he squeezes in between the two. Great job by the safety coming down. Now what happens, and you're going to see this, they're going to run that same play from either the left or the right side. That safety is going to do the same thing. That other receiver is going to go right behind him. You watch what I tell you. You just watch what I tell you.
1: Playing chess, about to set it up for the move that's coming up, not the move that they just had.
2: Exactly.
1: So remember Keyshawn said, if somebody timestamp that. Our buddy Corey's going to timestamp it. And then you know what? Keyshawn's going to let us know that he told us that already. Hey, I told you so. I bet your wife deals with that, right? I told you so.
2: No, I don't say anything. I told you so. You know, my daughter, this was several years ago, my daughter, I told her, don't buy these bikes. Right? Everybody in the neighborhood has these bikes,
1: the electric
2: bike things or whatever. And I told them, don't buy it for the kids. Don't do it. She went and bought one. Probably a week later, my daughter was riding with her brother, and she either hit a pebble or something and fell off and literally gashed her face, and it's bleeding. And my son was screaming and hollering, and he didn't want his sister to die. You know, he's a little guy, and it was like the whole deal. And they called me, and I called the mom. I said, when are you going to listen? Like, when are you finally going to listen? I told you not to buy that. I don't care that little Johnny down the street has one. I don't care that their friend has one. Why don't you ever listen? You know, and then when it's some whole other stuff, blah, blah, blah, blah, blah, blah.
1: Right? Yeah. Keyshawn's got a mouth. You should hear him during the breaks. But your wife said, listen, don't say it. Don't say it.
2: No, they went up for sale. They went up for sale weeks later.
1: Yeah.
2: Oh, well. Told you so.
1: Dad was right. Told you so. It is 7-7 in Cleveland, Pittsburgh at Cleveland. NFC North, obviously front and center here to open up week four in the NFL. Number is 2.5 with Pittsburgh laying it as they punted the ball away. 40.5, so that's come down just a little bit. So we've kind of settled in pretty much where we were before this game started. And I think you're right. I think Pittsburgh's going to be kicking themselves because that drive in which Cleveland scored, a lot of missed tackles. That was gross tackling from defense.
2: And then we go in at halftime. If you don't correct it between now and halftime, those are the conversations that you're having. You're letting them know you got to tackle better. We've got to get our fits. We got to get our run fits. We got to tackle. We got to pay attention. We got to get off our blocks. We got to do all of these sort of things, or else we're going to get run out of the building by a team that we should beat.
1: Let them know. There's your boy Todd Monken. Did you didn't have any interaction throughout the years with Monken?
2: I've never met him. He was at Georgia as the offensive coordinator.
1: He was OC, OC at Georgia.
2: Yeah, I don't know him. I don't know him at all. I don't know him at all.
1: He's in his 12th season as an NFL coach. This is his first time older coach getting his first shot. You feel happy for him there. Here's 1st and 10, Watson in the gun, which you have to say, he is absolutely wide open. We'll see who that is. That is Boston, Denzel Boston, the rookie, who's become wide receiver one there for Cleveland. What'd you see?
2: Oh, I see he got beat. That's really all it is. He got beat. And this is what I said to you a little while ago. It'll be interesting to see, what did I say, Patrick, about this secondary moving on from Joey Porter Jr. What does this look like now? Now you got Boston, who had two drops earlier in the game. Now it's a cover two that they're playing. The defensive back didn't squeeze him far enough to the sideline. He barely touched him, gave him free access, running right up the rail.
1: Yep, and down to the 14 of Pittsburgh. I mean, that was about as easy as it gets. He got no contact, no jam on the receiver.
2: None at all.
1: Just ran right around him, Boston.
2: Zero. Zilch.
1: Yep. And timeout. Cleveland, 9:50 to go in the second. The red zone hunting right now on the 14 of Pittsburgh after the big play from the rookie, Denzel Boston, which was he and Casey Concepcion, the A&M kid, all of a sudden they have a little talent on that offense.
2: They're finding it. These guys are young. They're young in the situation and they're certainly trying to show I'm torn in this spot. And the reason I'm torn in this spot, Patrick, is because I'm rooting for the quarterback to be successful. That's what I'm rooting for, but I'm rooting against them to win the game, but I'm rooting for him to be successful.
1: And there's a rollout from Watson as we go to break. It's going to pick up about 2. So you're going to have 2nd and 8 on right around the 10-11 of Pittsburgh. We'll come back with it. Get your in-game number. Thursday night betcast here on VSIN and Mad Dog Sports Radio.
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1: All right, Judkins into the end zone for the Browns. It was all set up with Deshaun Watson, a 60-yard pass to Denzel Boston. And then you had bad tackling once again from Pittsburgh and Cleveland. Corey York, our producer's from that area. He's happy. Cleveland up 14-7, Keyshawn, as we welcome you back here Thursday Night Betcast.
2: 14-7, still early, right? But I don't like the tackling. I don't like the missed tackles. I just don't like it. I don't like the fact that Pittsburgh's not getting off their run fits. They're not crashing down the way that they should. And if they continue to play this way, they're going to get run out of the building, and we're going to have a different conversation about Pittsburgh next Thursday here from VSiN and Studio and Circa.
1: And Cleveland is now flipped. They're a 3.5-point favorite in-game. Cleveland is a 3.5-point favorite with that total jumping up to 47.5. Something else you said during the break was you're not overly inspired with Pittsburgh's offense thus far yet as far as coming back.
2: And we haven't seen any explosives. We haven't seen anything that gives us the feel of the ability to, that they could put a drive together to score a touchdown, other than the first drive at the beginning of the game. I don't feel that way, Patrick. I just don't feel like I'm not seeing the explosives. When you went out and you acquired DK Metcalf, he was supposed to be the explosive down-the-field guy, be able to separate. You got a guy in Aaron Rodgers that can still deal. He can still throw the football around a lot, but he's not getting the help from the – skill position players that you would have hoped coming into this football game against a secondary that, for the most part, you're talking about Denzel Ward as one corner, but I have multiple receivers. He can only guard one.
1: And they just showed TJ Watt with the headset on, obviously yelling at somebody up in the booth. So he's pissed off. His team isn't tackling very well, if we're being completely fair. Yeah. Pittsburgh is right now in shambles as Cleveland, the good vibes there in the dog pound continue, but a lot of football to play. 8:28 here in the second, and here comes Aaron Rodgers and the Pittsburgh offense. So we'll see if they can put, like you said, put a drive together outside of the scripted drive we saw in the first one.
2: Yeah, and right now in this situation, whether you get 3 or 7, you want to score some points, right? You just want to score some points. 8 minutes, so you basically got 2.5 quarters to go. You want to come out of this drive with at least 3 if you can. You don't want to turn the football back over to Cleveland, give them an opportunity to go down the field and put points on the board and put you further behind the sticks.
1: Yep, and Freiermuth with a big pickup of 9 on first down, another quick strike, a quick slant from Rodgers, so the theme continues with the offense here. Warren has 35 yards on the ground. I think he's got 20 through the air. Metcalf, 2 catches, 22. Rodgers, 83, and he's got a pick on tonight, which we gave you over at VSiN Pro with the Opta AI. 2nd and 1, my assumption. Now, this would be another chance, like you said, to take
2: a
1: shot.
2: You take a shot right down below. He's man-to-man. I believe that's Denzel Ward on him. You run a slant right here. Guys blitzing. Okay, we're going to run the football. Pick up the first.
1: Yeah. This is a very vanilla offense from Pittsburgh not taking any chances.
2: Well, it's not. It's nothing different than Chuck Knoll. There's nothing different than Bill Cowher. There's nothing different than Mike Tomlin. This is Pittsburgh. This is what they do, right? This is just what they do. This is the style in which Pittsburgh has been born and raised on. And this is, you know, a blue collar city, you know, blue collar state, the whole deal.
1: We might get that Warren prop in the first.
2: Ooh. Ooh-wee.
1: Half here as Warren just busted off about a 30-yard run with a little flip out to the left on first down. So Warren's getting loose over the last two games. Hit 127 on the ground against Cincinnati. And remember, he's the only back. If you're betting props, you know you're going to get touches if you're the only back. And there he goes as he picks up a big chunk here down to the 30 of Cleveland goes Pittsburgh.
2: Yeah, down to the 30 of Cleveland. Now you got an opportunity to get into your offense again, just nice and easy. But again, the receivers have got to catch the football, right? They got to catch it. You can't have the ball on the ground. It's ridiculous. It's ridiculous. You get paid millions of dollars to catch the ball. Catch the damn ball, man. That's all you got to do. It's not that difficult. That's why they paid you and acquired you to bring you in to catch the football.
1: Yeah, and to be fair, he was a great wide receiver, so we can't fight with him on that one. And what he's talking about is another slant dropped by a receiver there, Pittsburgh. But they are going to pick up a chunk here on second down to make it third and two. That was Pittman on an out route. So they're going to pick up there. I think about eight. It's going to be third down. Oh, it's going to be third and four with 6:33 to go in Cleveland territory for Pittsburgh.
2: Yeah. Now you get into a manageable situation at third and four. You got a lot of, you could do a lot of

0: The one
1: take
0: thing you
1: a
0: said.
1: Sack. I literally just told him that.
0: Told you so. Told you so.
1: Don't take a sack.
0: You can say it.
1: Don't take a sack, Aaron. You know better. Just get rid of the football. You're a dinosaur. You're not running away from anybody. Throw it in the third row.
0: You get treated like he's got an e-bike. Here's a 48-yard attempt, which is wide left. Pittsburgh is all kind of shambles right now. All kind of shambles. Keyshawn said, don't take a sack. He took a sack.
1: Don't take a sack. Don't take a sack.
0: That's it.
1: That simple. He just don't take a sack. But he took the sack, pushed him out of field goal range, wide left with the kick. Now somebody should scream at Aaron Rodgers.
0: I was going to say, who's Rodgers going to get pissed at there?
1: Himself?
0: Like, you know, as a quarterback in that spot, you can't take a sack. He's 20 years into the league.
1: Can't take a sack. And I'm sure, Patrick, he was reminded of that before he snapped the ball. They gave him a play and said, hey, whatever you do, we got three. Don't take a sack. Just get rid of the football. They told him in his mind. I promise you they told him.
0: Yeah, you know that Donk McCarthy said something in the headset. Like, don't, whatever you do.
1: You're going to always communicate with your quarterback and give him guidance along the way. And that's why I said it before the play even happened. Don't take a sack. We got three. But guess what? He took the sack and they didn't get the three.
0: There's a rumor floating around that Rodgers took a sack there. And guess what? Cleveland jumped up to a 6.5-point favorite in game.
1: That's a little, yeah, I was about to say, it's a little overreaction, a little high right now. Calm down. You know,
0: I would agree. Might be a chance to jump in on Pittsburgh
1: if you
0: catch it 6.5.
1: If you think that the Pittsburgh, I mean, if you think that the Cleveland Browns are going to go and get points here, then it might be worth that. But if you don't think that Pittsburgh is going to get points here, I would stay away from it just because, you know, you got a long ways to go. And as we know, Cleveland Browns, at the end of the day, they tend at times in the past, this is different now, in the past, to basically surrender to their opponent.
0: Yeah, our producer Corey said, hey, I've been watching these guys my whole life. Don't worry. They'll puke it up. Maybe it's a different era.
1: It could be.
0: It's the monk. It's a Munkin era.
1: It could be a different era, and the Browns aren't going to brown.
0: Hey, do you think that the locker room cared about what Deshaun Watson went through?
1: Some did, some didn't. Because we're only human. We have feelings, and we support our teammates. But we also know our teammate may have done, allegedly, some things that he probably shouldn't have done. And we try to move on from it, but it's very difficult to move on from something when it's constantly a reminder, because he's on our team, that there was some things that were done that was not in our control, that we could not control.
0: Yeah, and he was constantly hopping on the PJ, kind of putting it in everybody's face, whatever. He probably want to act a little more.
1: He's got to live his life, though, Patrick. He cannot succumb to your feelings because you feel a certain way about who he is or what he is and how he's going about living his life. He didn't walk in there and tell them, give me $250 million with a mask on. They knew who they were giving the money to. And unfortunately, his first several years there didn't pan out the way that they envisioned, not only self-inflicting issues, but also injuries came about. And now all of a sudden he's starting to play a certain way. Now, remember, as I said to Derek and Mitch and those guys, there was once upon a time that Patrick Mahomes was 100 and Deshaun Watson was a 98.
0: Oh, Watson was balling out. Hey, remember when Houston went to Kansas City, had like a 21-0 lead? Now Patrick Mahomes came back, but Watson was, he was that dude.
1: Absolutely, 100%.
0: But then things fell apart.
1: Worst trade of all time. Of his issues.
0: Yeah, lots of them. Lots of them. Thursday Night Betcast.
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11: I think Pittsburgh's going to have to get back to the fundamentals, Keyshawn Johnson. Some tackling drills.
12: They are. If this was week one, maybe even week two, I would give them a, you know, give them a pass. But we're in week four. Got to get back to tackling.
11: And we bring it up as we welcome you back Thursday Night Betcast here. VSiN, simulcast on Mad Dog Sports Radio, YouTube TV. So those watching on YouTube TV, that's the handsome Keyshawn Johnson. I'm Patrick Maher. And you can also find us on the VSiN Watch app, Orca.tv as well, streaming. But the game now, in game, is Cleveland laying 7.5. They've jumped up over a touchdown. By the way, Ozzie Albies just hit a 2-run bomb. Atlanta leads Philly 5-0 bottom four to take on Keyshawn's Dodgers, whoever comes out of this one on Saturday. And it is going to be, I'll get to the football, it is going to be over 100 degrees at 1 in the afternoon at Dodger Stadium on Saturday when
12: That's
11: they play
12: right.
11: that game.
12: Let's go. Let's go. I haven't even looked who's up for us pitching yet, but let's go.
11: It's going to be hot. It's going to be, it's probably Scoobal. Now, this, I think 7.5, like you just said it, you hold them here to a field goal. That makes it 17-7. Pittsburgh's going to get the ball with an opportunity to score, Keyshawn, and then they're coming out of the break.
12: So they're going
11: to
12: get a, two for one.
11: Right.
12: They got an opportunity to get a 2-for-1. It's up to them to cash in on that.
11: I don't hate the spot Pittsburgh's in if they could, and also it would be a boost to them if they could hold them to 3 here, because they've been kind of now getting chunk plays, that being Cleveland. Just like I said, horrible tackling on Pittsburgh's part. I'll say this, and you can, I just hated the beginning of the game when all of a sudden you're actually putting together a drive and Rodgers is just going nuts and being pissed off. It's like, I don't know. It just sets a weird tone for everything. He's just, it feels like it's gone downhill.
12: Well, hey, look, they've got to get an engineer drive and put points on the board. That's all they have to do. They get a stop here, hold them to 3, engineer drive, get points on the board, go in, come back out at halftime. Second half, you get the football, put points on the board. I didn't say put 7, just points. Take the 3. And you put yourself, you chip away at the lead. And you find yourself in a good position. Now, look, 2nd and 9 for Cleveland. And all Cleveland is doing is putting the football in their playmakers' hands and allowing them to run with the football. They're substituting their running game for the short passing game. That is all they're doing. Nothing. There's nothing surprising about this. And I'm surprised that Graham, the defensive coordinator, that was once upon a time with the Raiders defensive coordinator, is allowing this to happen.
11: And the playmakers for Cleveland are running away from the defenders of Pittsburgh, and they just did it again to pick up a first down. You just got to be pissed off if you're a Steelers fan watching this. They just, honestly, in space, there's just no tackling getting done here. As Jutkins is going to pick up just a couple down to the 10-yard line of Pittsburgh, so it's going to be 2nd down there. Still have an opportunity to hold them to 3. It'd be demoralizing if Cleveland scores a touchdown here.
12: Yeah, and look, again, I say it again and I'll say it again. I'm rooting for him to be successful, but I'm rooting for them to lose. And in this situation, everything is hitting on all cylinders for Cleveland. Everything's going the right direction for Cleveland, right? It's just all going in the right direction, whether it was the punt that they downed at the inch line or whether it's a blown coverage in the secondary that they hit up the rail on the sideline. It's just whether they're not tackling. Everything is going in the right direction for the Cleveland Browns. And you mentioned, is it still at -7.5 or did it go up?
11: It is now 8.5 with Cleveland laying it in game. Mm-hmm. And here is Watson who's going to get, he gets away from it. He was about to get sacked and did a good job to evade the pressure and then throws and picks up a solid gain. That's vintage Deshaun
12: There's
11: Watson.
12: There's a flag on the play.
11: I think it's going to be on Pittsburgh, to be honest with you.
12: Maybe.
11: You know, one of the, they're
12: or
11: pointing
12: be,
11: at the Pittsburgh
12: defense.
11: It might
12: be defense. Hands to the face or holding on the defensive side of the ball.
11: It looks like it's going to be on Pittsburgh. So that's going to be a first down for Cleveland inside the 5-yard line.
12: Mike McCarthy's teams. This is Mike McCarthy's team. This is him. Penalties, ill-advised penalties, undisciplined football team. He did it with the Dallas Cowboys. He did it with the Green Bay Packers. If you think I'm lying, all you got to do is go check the record. Very undisciplined.
11: And it was kind of shocking when Pittsburgh hired him because they had gone young with Knoll and Cowher and Tomlin. They had kind of found that gem, and then they went to a retread with your boy McCarthy. And
12: you call it a retread. I call it leftovers. Put him in a microwave and try to bring him back. Think about that. I call it microwaving. You bring these coaches back that have been sitting in the refrigerator for like 2 weeks, and then you decide, I think I'm going to eat that and put it in the microwave to see what it does.
11: It's like Chinese food, too. It's not even good heated up again.
12: Really, no food's good heated up after 2 weeks.
11: No, let's be fair. But yeah, there. You know, one other thing I wanted to ask you, because you were talking about almost like you said momentum going Cleveland's way, and the betting community and sports talk, they talk. They're like, there's no such thing as momentum. It's nebulous. But can you feel it on a sideline when all of a sudden things are starting to roll your way?
12: 100%. And it's shifted. And that's why Cleveland is rolling on them right now and probably going to put 21 up on the board. Because every little thing is happening, right? They're challenging things on the sideline. John Watson is supposed to be sacked, but he gets out of it. Then now all of a sudden they're, you know, first and 10 at this position at the goal line, first and goal on the 5-yard line. You know, it's all things start to go your way and the defense starts to point the fingers.
11: Yeah, it's good energy right now. And Watson, by the way, who just evaded pressure again and got the ball out down to the 1-yard line to Judkins. Watson's evading the sack on that last play prior to that one. That's what caused the opportunity for Pittsburgh to hold. So he's doing Deshaun Watson things that we used to see, vintage Watson things.
12: As I said to you, Russ starts to chip away, you have to be careful with him. Now he's confident, right? He's feeling good. The injuries are wherever they are in him, but he's feeling good mentally. I think a lot of the things that he went through early on from coming over from Houston, getting the money, still battling the issues that he created for himself with the whole deal, all of that was affecting his play on the field on top of getting hurt every single year. And now he's done well. He can now breathe a little bit and feel confident about who he is as a player. So therefore, he now feels, okay, I'm Deshaun Watson. Everybody's taken care of. I don't have to worry about that anymore. I can just play football. And I truly believe that.
11: Second and goal, Cleveland ran it. 1 yard loss. So good play there from Pittsburgh. Going to be third down, a timeout. Just wanted to ask you quickly, you said Deshaun Watson just kind of chipping away that rust. Do you have any advice for a dude? I just went out on my first date in a while last week. I got to be honest with you, Key. Your boy was rusty.
12: Yeah, you.
11: I was sitting across. I was sitting across from Shorty.
12: You couldn't close. Got it.
11: Nope.
12: You couldn't close.
11: I was a little tongue-tied.
12: You couldn't close. You couldn't close. You're in tongue-tied. You just couldn't close.
11: You don't have any advice?
12: Well, the advice would be to double back down. Double up on it and go back in again.
11: Okay.
12: Don't get discouraged. Don't get discouraged because you fumbled. You know? You'll get the ball again.
11: Persistence pays. Okay, well, here's the ball on third and goal. But I mean, I'm not creepy. Oh, flag. They're going to say no to the flag because I think it was encroachment on Pittsburgh, and that is a touchdown for Cleveland.
12: Freaking Watson. I love it, though.
11: Turn out the lights. I love it, though. The party's over.
12: Oh, God.
11: Look at McCarthy. He just looks confused. Todd Monk is schooling his ass right now. Yeah, they declined the penalty. It's going to be a touchdown pass for Watson. I didn't see to who, but it is an ass whooping. 1:22 to play, 20-7. Now, the one thing, if you're Pittsburgh, you do have the ball right here with the 2-minute offense, and then you get the ball coming out of the break. That says it all.
12: Jalen Ramsey out there busy talking, blaming everybody else all the time, and ain't doing a ip.
11: He's playing with a broken hand.
12: I don't give a damn what he's playing with. I'm so sick and tired of him.
11: Oh, he's got a little attitude?
12: Always. Always.
11: He wasn't playing when you were, but I was going to say, do you ever chirp at you?
12: No, I wish I would have played against him.
11: Oh.
12: No, I do.
11: He's pretty good.
12: No, that's okay. I played against the best of the best. I just wish I would have played against him. I've always said that.
11: How would you have gone at him?
12: I don't know. I don't know how I would have gone at him, but I just wish I would have played against him.
11: Hey, he might have jammed you.
12: Yeah, okay. Good luck with that.
11: Keyshawn Johnson, it is Thursday Night BetCast here on VSiN Simulcast on Mad Dog Sports Radio. It's all Cleveland. It's all Believeland right now. 21-7, 2-minute offense for the Steelers coming back.
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11: I'll say this, Keyshawn. It looks like one team has answers. Cleveland, and one team has no answers on offense. They can't tackle on defense, but I'm talking specifically Rodgers and this offense with McCarthy. They have no answers. You saw him try to run the 2 minute, and they just, I mean, he literally looked like he was, had nowhere to go with the ball.
12: Yeah, and the receivers got to separate. Whenever the quarterback is holding the ball and patting the baby to sleep, that means that the ball, he's just doing it. That's all he's doing. He's patting it to sleep. That's because as he's looking downfield, everybody's covered. Nobody's uncovering. And that is a product of not having explosive wide receivers, right? And that's what we're seeing. Cleveland's now down, obviously, Graham, and another defensive lineman just got hurt. Second-best defensive lineman. So when you got multiple defensive linemen that are banged up and out of the game, you have to take advantage of that. And that's Hall Jr. limping off the field, as you can see right there, Patrick. So they're falling apart on the defensive side of the ball, but can Pittsburgh take advantage of it?
11: Yes, sir. And Cleveland has outgained Pittsburgh 223 to 157. Oh, my gosh. Here we go, Key. Here we go. That is, wow. I believe that
12: score,
11: was Roman Wilson.
12: Score. Don't
11: it
12: you
11: was
12: just
11: Roman
12: score,
11: Wilson.
12: You dope.
11: On a quick strike from Rodgers. Again, everything's quick, but just a seam. Right up the seam there, Keyshawn.
12: Oh, man to man. Now, just run straight. Why are you? Just run straight. Run straight. Dude, it's like goofy, man. God.
11: Damn. That was just a seam. Like, hey, Roman Wilson's got some skill. Now, here's the thing. Next play, Rodgers tries, you know, Verse was all over his ass, but it's going to be holding on the defense. So Pittsburgh's going to get lucky here. Hey, they might get these points. They get these points and holding on the defense.
12: All I want to do is get three. I would love to get seven. I don't want to walk away with zero. You know, you don't want to walk away with zero.
11: Don't take the sack.
12: If we can get three, great, because now we get the ball coming out, or they get the ball coming out. I don't want to say we, because I don't want to make it seem as though I'm really like a cheerleader for Pittsburgh, but they get the ball coming out the second half, and there you go. Yeah, he wrapped all around Wilson. That's for
11: you
12: sure.
11: You should move your family. You should tell your family you want to move them to Pittsburgh. You'd have a good time in Pittsburgh,
12: yeah,
11: living there.
12: My wife is from Pennsylvania.
11: Oh, really?
12: Yeah.
11: Keystone State.
12: Bucks
11: Midwest.
12: County.
11: What's up?
12: Bucks County is close to Philadelphia.
11: Stand up. No, all right. Here
12: I'm
11: comes
12: Rod.
11: Oh, my gosh. Rodgers just got sacked again, dude. Like, this is – he is
12: – flag.
11: He's just not – he's not a pro at this point. We'll have to see who the flag's on. Is it a personal foul on Cleveland?
12: It's
11: legal use of the hands.
12: Either holding or hands to the face.
11: You just nailed it. It's legal use of the hands on Cleveland. So yeah. Pittsburgh just got bailed out twice when Rodgers was just you. Rodgers has no movement. I don't care if he's 42 and has no movement, then don't play, because he can't. I mean, he literally can't move.
12: No, he can't. He's a statue. At this point, he's a sub-zero refrigerator. That's why I used to call Drew Bledsoe sub-zero. Just standing there tall in the pocket, can't move. Peyton Manning tall in the pocket, can't move.
11: Yeah, that was big-time hands to the face. So penalty on Cleveland keeps Pittsburgh alive on this two-minute drive. 26 seconds to go in the second. 21-7, Cleveland leads the Steelers, but the Steelers are in business down to 13 of Cleveland.
12: Put the football in Washington's hands. I haven't seen Washington. Is he even on the field? I haven't seen him in a minute.
11: Rodgers got, and he missed him too because he had him. Rodgers got absolutely laid out, and he had a receiver. I think he had to let it go, and because he's unable to deal with the pressure.
12: Yeah, yeah.
11: Took him out at the legs, too.
12: They kind of got into him a little bit. That wasn't that bad. His own lineman fell on him.
11: Yeah. I feel like Rodgers, a better throw there. That's six, but it wasn't. Second and 10, 22 seconds. So not much time off the clock there. Down to the 13 of Cleveland. Rodgers in the gun, and they got to get it off because the clock is about to run out. They do get it off, but it is dropped by Ward. This offense is gross. And I don't even know if I blame McCarthy, because he's got an old man there trying to do his thing under center. Number eight, your boy Aaron.
12: Yeah,
11: so third and 10.
12: You know, look, he made the decision to come back. He made the decision to sign him, along with the brash at Pittsburgh. There wasn't a lot of options out there at the quarterback position. Maybe you could have drafted a guy somewhere, but you're trying to win now. You're not trying to win later, and Aaron Rodgers was the best option for him. Now, this game is a long way from over with. As I said to you before, whatever you do, put points on the board. Just put points on the board. Take the three and call it a day if you can't get the seven.
11: And he just threw it out of the back of the end zone on third and 10 as he was pressured again.
12: Boom, let it go. Kick it.
11: Rodgers has been on his ass this whole entire drive. And that is pressure without Mason Graham up the middle, the best defender up front for Cleveland. This has been a hell of a, like, just as far as creating pressure. I don't know if this comes down to Pittsburgh's offensive front being terrible, but Cleveland's getting after him.
12: They are getting after him. He hasn't had an opportunity on his drive to step into any throws. I mean, this is like, let me just get rid of the football because I learned my lesson the last possession when we didn't get the three because I took the sack and then we missed the field goal. Now, this field goal kicker knows that.
11: Oh, it's good.
12: Don't do that to me.
11: I thought for a second.
12: I was like, man, what the hell? I just saw it go through the upright to the right, and it did look like it could have missed.
11: I know. I got a bad angle on it. Rodgers is even falling like an old dude now where it's like gingerly falling. You could just, I mean, my guy, he might retire.
12: What are the in live betting right now?
11: Right now, the number is 7.5, Cleveland laying it with the score 21-10. So 11-point lead, adjusted number in game. DraftKings has the Browns laying 7.5 and 50.5 on the total.
12: And where are we at on the over-under on the total?
11: Yeah, 50.5.
12: 50.5. Ah, that thing spiked.
11: And we're sitting on 31 points.
12: Oh, my God.
11: Yeah, that's a lot, right?
12: What is that? So 31. They're sitting on 31, but it was 37.5. They closed at 37.5.
11: So 20 points in the second half.
12: No, but
11: closed at 38.5.
12: 38.5. And right now it's at 50. Yeah, they're going to smash that. Thanks to Cleveland.
11: Well, it's going to be, so they did get what Keyshawn asked for. Just, you need to at least get points. They did get the three. They cut it to 11. Pittsburgh's going to come out of the break with the ball at 3 seconds to go. So Cleveland will just down it here, and we'll go into halftime with a 21-10 Cleveland lead at home in this AFC North battle. So it's been an entertaining game.
12: It has been an entertaining game. It is a very entertaining game for a Thursday night. Most of the times on Thursday nights, you get duds, right? You just do. But the last couple Thursday night, or actually this season, the Thursday night games have been pretty entertaining, right? I mean, I'm trying to go back and think. Buffalo.
11: Detroit.
12: And then who was after that?
11: San Francisco. We had San Francisco. Oh, we had Atlanta at Green Bay. Didn't we?
12: Yeah, that turned out to be harsh. You know what? Because we originally went in there thinking Green Bay is going to handle Atlanta because Penix Jr. hadn't played much and he was coming back off of surgery and the whole deal. But they went out there with Bijan Robinson and shellacked them. And then that game, we're missing a game.
11: The first one was in Australia. We had San Francisco and L.A.
12: Oh, yeah, we had San Francisco. Yeah, that was a dud. That was a bit of a dud.
11: It was a dud. All right, let me tell you quickly, this is a cool thing. 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All right, when we come back, Key, what we learned from week 3, and then let's look ahead to week 4. My boy's got a win against your friend Aaron Glenn. Lions, hear us roar.
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11: Got to get the hair right. Keyshawn Johnson, I'm Patrick Maher. Thursday Night Betcast, VSiN. You look good. You do this thing, though, where all you do is brush your hair straight down.
12: Yeah.
11: How come?
12: Yeah, because I don't brush it back.
11: Hey, you got a good hairline.
12: Yeah, I'm not that old, you know.
11: Well, I've seen younger go backwards. Anyway, yeah. Let's do this. Let's set this up really quickly because we got a lot to get to. We'll get to the week 4 number, including a game in London. which I think is a crazy number with Indianapolis laying 4.5 exactly with Washington. Will Jaden Daniels play? We do have a 21-10 lead for Cleveland at the break. Yeah. This is the first time since 2023 that Cleveland has scored 20-plus points in the first half of a football game. The live number is Cleveland laying 7.5, 50.5 on the total. I would say good on Cleveland. Watson played well, but I just feel like Pittsburgh has been horrible, both offensively, Keyshawn, and defensively.
12: Well, they've been horrible offensively because they can't push the ball down the field. They've gotten away from getting the ball to Jaylen Warren, who was actually giving them some life when he touched the football. Yep. But for whatever reason, he hasn't been touching it recently here. I don't know how many carries he's had in the last quarter or so. Now when you talk about the defensive side of Pittsburgh, missed tackles. This is what it's all about in the first half. It's a lot of missed tackles. If you look at the tackles that they missed, a lot of those accounted for those 21 points. So Cleveland is doing what Cleveland is doing. Deshaun Watson is playing amazing football. The young guys are helping him out. So they're up 21-10. And then the costly sack by Aaron Rodgers and the missed field goal by the field goal kicker by Aaron Rodgers getting sacked, it pushed them back several yards. So therefore, they wind up missing the field goal. Look, they get the football coming back out of the second half. They got to need to figure out and capitalize on that. Whether you get 3 or 7, we like 7, but we'll take 3.
11: Yep, and Rodgers has been sacked 2 times, but he's been pressured innumerable times. He did throw the interception, which we had a good reason to become a VSiN Pro. Our Opta AI, our best prop of the night was Rodgers to throw an interception at +104. VSiN.com/subscribe. Don't miss out on that for next week, but yeah, I mean, he wasn't good. Let's be honest. Deshaun Watson outplayed him, and there's your Opta vote of confidence stats for those of you watching on YouTube TV and the VSiN Watch app, Orca TV as well. You brought up something fascinating, which I don't even know if Cleveland is prepared to have this conversation, but Watson's playing well.
12: Yes.
11: Let's say all of a sudden this run, if they keep this up, they're going to be 3-1, Cleveland. Mm-hmm. They don't have a tough schedule. Let's say Watson pilots this team to a playoff berth. That was your question.
12: Yeah.
11: What would they do? I think there's way too much baggage that they're just going to move on from him, but it is an interesting hypothetical that you threw out.
12: Well, if they're going to move on from him, Patrick, they'd have moved on from him already, right? Think about it. The owner said what he said negatively. Watson fired back, but he's a starting quarterback. They're possibly on a 3-game winning streak if they win this game tonight. And if they somehow figure out how to win the division, get a playoff berth, something that they hadn't had since Stefanski and Baker Mayfield before they moved on from Baker Mayfield, that could have potentially been their franchise quarterback beyond the years that he played there when they drafted him #1 overall and then they decided to move on from him. They've got a decision to make. If now we're talking hypotheticals down the line, the whole deal. But if he were to get them into a situation where they make the playoffs, that's going to be a tough conversation, because not only is the fan base going to be mad at you, people within the NFL is not going to understand why you would move on from a quarterback that essentially helped you get to the playoffs, and the rust has basically gone away from him as a player. Why would you?
11: And a fan base.
12: Like, what would you say? I mean, what'd you do?
11: And and what you just said about the fan base is so key, because they've already gotten back. They're now flipped all the way in on Deshaun Watson. If he keeps on winning, they're going to be all the way in.
12: And I believe Cleveland's either trying to get a new stadium or getting a new stadium. One of the
11: they
12: two.
11: They are getting a new stadium.
12: So you're getting a new stadium in 2029. Now all of a sudden, you're looking for a quarterback. You're not going to be in the first position, second position, third position, fourth position to pick up any of these quarterbacks. You're not going to be in that spot, Patrick, where you're going to be drafted in the top 5. They're not going to be drafted in the top 5. I can see it right now. They're not going to be drafting in the top 5. So if you're not drafting in the top 5, you're going to have to give up the farm to get up to get what you desire at the quarterback spot if it's not Deshaun Watson.
11: Yeah, what's interesting is they're actually carrying 4 quarterbacks right now, I believe. No, Pittsburgh is. My bad. Pittsburgh's carrying the 4. They've just got Shadur and Taylen Green. So you're right. If he takes them to the playoffs, they're not going to be drafting high enough to grab one of the studs. That's for sure. The 11-point lead right now, 21-10, and the in-game number is Cleveland laying 7.5. The total jumped. It closed pregame 38.5. It's all the way up to 50.5. Okay.
12: And that's why I stayed away from it. For some reason, it just – and I kept telling my boy Larry LP, I kept saying, man, that number's just low. I said, that number's low. I get it. Their offenses are shaky. But that number's so low, I'm not touching it. Because I looked at what Pittsburgh was able to do with Cincinnati, right, and score points. And I also looked at what Carolina or Cleveland was able to do against Carolina and score points. And I said to myself, I said, this ain't going to be no 37.5. This ain't going to be no 38. This is getting ready to be a whole lot different.
11: Yeah, Steelers dropped 30 on Cincy. The Browns dropped 21 on Carolina. Again, 24th and 26th scoring offenses, respectfully, but a short week, it didn't matter. Keyshawn said it, 38 was too low. A score goes over the total early here. Let me ask you a couple games because we have some time until we kick off here. Or they're already kicking off. Damn.
12: That Go ahead, quick. Shoot to me.
11: Yeah, let me. I want to ask you about this one because this one's fascinating to me. Indianapolis and Washington. This is at Tottenham in London. You ever been to London?
12: Oh, many times. I don't like it.
11: You like it? You like it?
12: No.
11: You don't like it?
12: No, I don't like it. It's always an overcast. It's always drizzling. And the food, is gross.
11: The food stinks.
12: The food stinks.
11: But the architecture is awesome.
12: I don't care about no damn architecture, boy. Come on now, Patrick.
11: Well, why'd you go?
12: I was doing some stuff. I had things going on.
11: Oh, big time. Business.
12: I went to Wimbledon and a couple other things.
11: Okay. Wow. Look at you at the All England Club.
12: Yes.
11: Hey, Indianapolis, as Pittsburgh's going to start with the ball. I think Indianapolis laying 4 is too heavy against Washington. Because even if it's not Jaden, Mariota played very well. 4 is too much for Indianapolis.
12: Yeah, I don't think it'll be Jaden. I think it'll be Mariota. You want to give him time to heal, and I understand they playing poker and don't want to say and all those, but I think it's Mariota. Not only that, Terry is starting to play well. They figured out how to get the football to Diggs. The defense is solid and sound. Obviously, it was raining when they beat Seattle, so you kind of look at that a little bit. But Indy, it took an overtime for them to lose to Kansas City. Okay, whatever. But outside of Jonathan Taylor, what else are you scared of? Maybe the tight end Warren? But other than that, what do they have on the offensive side? And their defense isn't great.
11: They don't have Alec Pierce to take the top off either. So give me Washington catching the 3.5-4.
12: Same.
11: That one.
12: Give me Washington catching the 3.5. Same.
11: Sonny Styles broke out too, the rookie on defense. Mm-hmm. Ohio State. You were talking with LP about Ohio State. The players all over.
12: They got them on every team.
11: They do. Here comes Pittsburgh. Let's see if they can get something cooking. Coming out with adjustments at the break.
12: They ran McCarthy a toss. Munkin. Second and 10.
11: Yeah, it's not a very innovative offense.
12: Second and 11.
11: It's not very innovative from McCarthy thus far. Let's see what he's got in his trick bag. It's another pitch to Warren. I mean, this is just so basic. This looks like the offense I ran in high school.
12: You know, LP said to me, Larry said to me, he goes, this is not 1998. Why is he coaching the same offense from like 1988 or 98 or 2000? Like, come on, man. That's why these young Sean McVays or these Ben Johnsons, they're innovative. Kyle Shanahan, they're innovative. Kubiak, they're innovative. This feels very dinosaur-y. Old as hell. Like, literally, look at that. Look, everybody's just standing there. Where's the motions? Where's the eye candy? Like, come on, man. This is crazy.
11: And then, talk about it, LP. Hey, let me ask you a question. Did Ben Johnson, with a 38-year-old third stringer, just run circles around Vic Fangio's offense on Monday? I think he did.
12: He did. I wanted to see that because Ben Johnson is known as a quarterback guy, right? But the two quarterbacks that he had essentially were already made. When I mean that, I mean like Jared Goff was already a made guy. He went to the Super Bowl. He's already a made guy. Although Sean McVay didn't like him and moved on from him and got Stafford. Caleb Williams won a Heisman. He was already kind of in a, you know, going to be okay. Where you needed to, for me, I needed him to dust off a guy like Case Keenum to show me, oh, okay, okay, you're not just working with the top guys. You could actually dust off Case Keenum and get something done.
11: And he did. Was an exquisite, it was an exquisite performance. Keenum outplayed Hurts, and I'm not hating on Hurts. He just did.
12: No, I'm hating on Hurts, and I'm the biggest Hurts fan ever. I defend him to the moon. Terrible.
11: No anticipation.
12: Bo. It was like,
11: no anticipation.
12: You're wearing white jerseys. They're wearing black jerseys. You can't see that because I can see it. I can see the black jersey. You can't see it. You decided you're going to throw the ball to that guy. Got it. It drives me nuts.
11: Did you have like tea and biscuits when you were in England?
12: No, strawberries and cream.
11: What kind of accent was that? I think that was
12: strawberries and cream.
11: Pakistan. All right.
12: Oh, God.
11: Thursday Night Podcast. Keyshawn Johnson, I'm Patrick Maher. We're back. VSIN and Mad Dog Sports Radio.
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11: MIJENTA, if you want to check it out on your phone while you're scrolling and watching the game. 21-10, 3rd and 8. And finally, while there is a flag, the play got called dead. Cleveland's backed up. Is that going to be another penalty on Cleveland, which would be no offense? So that's going to be moved back 5 yards. So finally, Pittsburgh catches a break here. Plenty of time to go. 11-point lead. Cleveland in game. They are laying 7.5 still. 48.5 on the total. Pittsburgh needs to stop here and get the ball back and do something.
12: Yeah, Concepcion Jr., the wide receiver, jumped off sides or whatever because he felt he was getting ready to get the football. He knew it. I could tell you that by playing the position. Whenever you're eager and you jump because you're like, I gotta get an edge on this guy. But obviously, it cost the team right here. 3rd and 13. With 10 minutes to go, a little over 10 minutes to go in the game.
11: They're going to just set up a screen pass, which gets knocked down by TJ Watt. So going to be good field position for Rodgers and Pittsburgh. I'm not really inspired that they can do anything when they get the ball, frankly. Because like LP said, and like you've been talking about, this is a very rudimentary and basic offense that Pittsburgh's running. It's ugly.
12: Well, I think that here's why I would be encouraged right now, because this will be the best drive start that they've had in the game. They'll get the ball at around the 50-yard line, which will then be the best drive start of the game. They can go down and capitalize and get points on the board. They're gonna get it around 50-yard line, unless he just put his foot in it.
11: And he did. He did. But you're right. Ball's going to come out to about the 44. So good punt, but tremendous field position for Rodgers, who's running with that giddy up. He runs with a giddy up in his hitch.
12: Like, well, he better hurry up and get up. That's damn sure. Because otherwise, it's getting late early.
11: Getting late early. Quickly, Atlanta's up 5-1 on Philly. Top 7, in case you care. Winner's going to take on the Dodgers. Of course, you got the Padres headed to Milwaukee on Saturday.
12: Let's go, Dodgers!
11: ALDS and NLDS underway on Saturday. You should go to the game.
12: I can't go on Saturday. I typically go when we get further in the playoffs. I would love to go, but I can't go Saturday because I got things, you know, I got a different agenda. College football, USC homecoming, all of those sort of things. Not that I really care about our homecoming because we're not very good either. We couldn't beat a high school team right now.
11: I didn't bring up USC.
12: Yeah, no, I just
11: want to. I just want to make that clear.
12: But we couldn't beat a high school team right now. Go figure.
11: You didn't like that fourth quarter against Oregon?
12: Nope.
11: Legit question. How about your boy celebrating after he knocked out Dante Moore in the fencing position, and Lincoln Riley doing nothing about it?
12: I don't know that Lincoln Riley even paid attention to it. Nor do I think the kid really understood the magnitude of what he just did. He didn't try to intentionally hurt the guy. It's very hard, Patrick, to stop your momentum when you already committed yourself to doing something. And what happens now in these leagues, these quarterbacks slide late because they're trying to pick up an extra yard or two. And that momentum and that bringing you forward is very difficult to pull up. Now, maybe you could try to jump over the top or whatever the case is, but I'm sure that the kid didn't intentionally try to do it, nor did he understand the magnitude of what just happened. So he's over there like, hey, I knocked him out, da-da-da-da, and not really processing it the way that we processed it watching it from afar.
11: Yeah, it didn't look good.
12: No, it didn't. No, not at all. I didn't, you know, as far as him celebrating and whatever he was doing, somebody on the staff should have alerted him and told him, say, man, this ain't the place nor the time. And also, Lincoln Riley should have gotten word that this was going on and sent him to the locker room immediately.
11: You know, you got to come up with 60 or 70 million to get rid of Lincoln. Are you going to pitch in?
12: We got it. Don't worry.
11: We
12: for sure got it.
11: 100%. It's going to be a crib in Palos Verdes for sale.
12: That's fine. If we don't make it to the college football playoffs, they will find the money. Trust me on this one. Mark it down. Punch it. They will find the money.
11: You would know. Here comes. Okay, so they're at least going back to Warren, even if it's a pickup of 3 or 4. Pittsburgh's got to do something. They're only 11 down. It's not like it's insurmountable. It's just the third quarter. Plenty of time. Cleveland has adjusted to a 6.5-point favorite in game. But we just need to see more from this Pittsburgh offense. I do feel as though they're a little hamstrung right now by the quarterback.
12: A little bit. But if I'm DK Metcalf, I'm demanding the football. You have to get me my targets. Early in the game, they tried to get him the targets.

0: Oh, they picked up the flag. They picked it up. I think it was
1: a bang, bang.
0: If I'm Cleveland, I'm pissed if they didn't pick that up.
1: No, they it's third it down. They third and five now. So they must have.
0: So third.
1: They called it off. They said it wasn't a penalty.
0: That's what I'm saying. They picked it up.
1: So
0: they
1: why would you be mad if you're Cleveland? You're joyful if you're Cleveland.
0: Oh, excuse me. Yeah. I would have been mad if the penalty stood if I was Cleveland, because it was a bang bang play. Here we go, third and five. And it is another freaking sack, dude. Like, he's hurting this team. Pittsburgh has four quarterbacks. They got Mason Rudolph. They got the kid from Penn State.
1: When you have
0: Will
1: four,
0: Howard.
1: You have none.
0: They got it. Like, right now, the problem is his personality, Rodgers, is such that he intimidates people that even if they wanted to make a move, they're not going to be able to make a move. You think McCarthy's going to stand up to Rodgers?
1: Yeah, you could make a move, but he probably gives you the best chance to win.
0: He's getting pressured or sacked on every drop back.
1: Gotta get rid of the football, dog. Gotta get rid of football.
0: That's what I'm. Everything's just a little off. A little off. So they're punting.
1: So maybe you flip the field, or maybe you don't.
0: 8.5 Cleveland in game, 45.5. So the totals come down a bit here with a slower offensive start. 8:38 to go in the third, 21-10 Cleveland. Cleveland could be 3-1. And let me take a look at their schedule, because I don't think it's a terrible schedule, to be honest with you.
1: No.
0: They might go on a heater.
1: They could go on a heater. 3 in a row if they win this football game. That's saying a lot. You get your confidence up, you get your mojo going. And as I told people, I've been telling people all along, if this dude get going, y'all going to be in trouble. Because once upon a time, Patrick Mahomes was 100, he was a 98.
0: Okay, here we go. They got the Jets. They go to the Jets next week. They host Baltimore. Then they go to Tennessee. Two of the next three are winnable games.
1: Two of the next three, which are Jets and Tennessee.
0: Yep.
1: Yeah. Yeah, winnable.
0: So they could be 5-2.
1: Wouldn't
0: they lose against Baltimore?
1: Wouldn't that be something?
0: Nobody. Listen, their season win total was probably
1: four.
0: You can tell me in my ear, but I was 4.5, 5.5. Maybe it was 5.5, to be fair.
1: Five and a half.
0: So they could get it through seven games. They could get to 5-7.
1: And then that would mean something. Now you start to think about the future, because you're starting to think about, if we get 5, we can get 6. Because we got the Giants there, right? We still got Atlanta. You know, we still got certain teams, the Saints. You know, we still got Houston. So, you know, the Houston Texans playing against the Cleveland Browns. I wonder, will this be the first time that Deshaun Watson has played against the Houston Texans if he's still the starting quarterback week 10?
0: Yeah, they get Houston at home
1: at
0: week
1: home.
0: 10. It is. I can't off the top of mind remember him playing against his old team, but maybe he did.
1: No, you know what? I think he did. He went back
0: he
1: to
0: did.
1: Houston.
0: I think he actually
1: he went back
0: to Houston.
1: To Houston. That's right.
0: That's right.
1: He did go back to Houston.
0: I remember that as well.
1: I remember
0: you're
1: that
0: 100%
1: too,
0: right.
1: Yep.
0: Yep. You nailed that. So, but still, I mean, listen, Houston's 0-3. The interesting thing about Houston, you know, only one team in the history of the league's gone 0-4 and made the postseason. Houston went 0-3 last year, made the postseason at 12-5. They started 0-3 this year again.
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0: Can they turn it around? 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Can Pittsburgh do something offensively? We'll find out coming back Thursday night BetCast.
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3: Thursday Night Betcast, Keyshawn Johnson, I'm Patrick Maher. Cleveland's starting to kind of assert their will, run the football. Oh, there's a fumble. Get the ball. They got it.
11: Oh, get the ball. Pick and score. Just fall on it. There you go.
12: Jeez. They got it.
3: Oh, man. Pittsburgh forces a fumble. I think it was TJ Watt that poked it out of Deshaun Watson's hands. I don't know why they're throwing the ball there. They're having such success running the football. Clock is your friend if you're Cleveland. They don't. TJ Watt forces the fumble and then recovers it. That's your boy.
11: About time he did something. Hell.
3: Oh. Huh. Damn.
11: Yeah, Captain America. Let's go.
3: Captain LP from the Raptors.
11: Yeah, from the Raptors. Captain America. him and his brother. Captain America. Him and JJ Watt.
3: Hey, JJ jumped to the front of the line at CBS. I don't know how that happened. Anyway,
11: well, no, it happened because of the Tony Romo situation.
3: Facts.
11: Yeah. In the Midwest, by the way.
3: And by the way, he's out there golfing in a pro-am right now, Tony.
11: Is he?
3: Still collecting that cash. Yeah, he's golfing, collecting that cash. Yeah, chill. 6.5 Cleveland. Hey, before we get to that, I want to ask you about a game. So you would agree that the Rams and Philly are both going to be in bad moods on Sunday,
13: Rams lost the great game on Sunday night against Denver. Yeah. That was a great game.
11: Really.
13: And then obviously Philly just got just absolutely owned by Ben Johnson. And Sirianni has to take some too. He's got an undisciplined team. Sirianni's he's a meatball with that Dom standing behind him. Do we need the security detail?
11: I'm a little tired of Dom, and I'm a little tired of Sirianni. If you can move on.
13: We need security.
11: If you can move on from Doug Peterson, you can move on from Sirianni. They both won Super Bowls, and they both kind of, after the Super Bowls, the teams have been eh. So you can move on from him if it doesn't go well. I like the Rams in this one on the money line, especially. I'm necessarily not going to touch the 3.5. I like them on the money line. Bringing Puka back in the situation in the fold, I think it's a big, big plus for them. I don't necessarily like the receiving core in Philadelphia outside of Devontae Smith. Malachi Lemon's a USC Trojan, but he's not ready in this situation. And many people thought, moving on from A.J. Brown, that this offense would be better. You can't subtract a guy with his ability and think your offense is going to be better. Saquon Barkley with a little stinger in the neck, so he's not running quite the same. And you can always get Jalen Carter to do something stupid.
13: Hey, that's USC on USC crime there. I think Malachi's going to be a stud.
11: Yeah, but he's not ready yet.
13: Not ready. Not ready.
11: Ready yet. Eventually,
13: you can use him in. You can use him in a lot of different ways if you get creative.
11: Yeah, you can, but he's not ready yet. The National Football League is a very, very tough and difficult spot to be in when you're not ready.
13: Here comes Pittsburgh, a little play action. This is the first time they've actually come off the play action and not been under pressure. 8-yard pickup on first down. Down 11, 3:58 to go in the third. Plenty of time.
11: Here you go.
13: Plenty of time to come back.
11: Damn antics.
13: I know. Yeah, Rodgers he's so theatrical tonight. So, such a diva. Dude, stop being so feminine. He's being so feminine. Like, just chill.
11: Yeah, chill.
13: All right. This is 2nd and 3, but we're already into Browns territory on the 44. So a big spot here. You got to score. Here comes Warren. Warren is really their weapon tonight, who's going to pick up that's a tremendous run of about 12.
11: Well, I said it. I said they stop utilizing him. They need to get back to that. Patrick told you so, and they're getting back to it.
13: You did say it. Got to give you credit.
11: Don't told do anything you. Stupid. Walk away, Washington.
13: Yeah, Washington getting in a beef with the Cleveland defender. Don't have time for it. Just 3 minutes to go here in the third down, 11. Pittsburgh needs points.
11: Gotta
13: whether
11: get points.
13: It be 3 or 7 or 6, pardon me. You got to get something on this turnover.
11: This is going to be, you know what this is getting ready to be? 17-24. I mean, 24-21. This is literally what this game getting ready to turn out to be. Watch.
13: And then we cover by half a point.
11: Watch. I can feel
13: and then you're
11: it.
13: You're buying at Barry's.
11: I can see it down. Right now. I can see
13: buying
11: it.
13: At Barry's. Yeah, this is
11: left
13: what gamblers.
11: Tackle. What are you right tackle? What are you doing?
13: This is what bettors do. You start doing the math. 2 touchdowns added up. That's 24 for Pittsburgh. 21 Cleveland. Laid 2.5. That's why it's so important to get the best of the number. We talk about it all the time. People.
11: Where are we at with
13: all
11: the number
13: the
11: right now in live betting?
13: You want to take a guess?
11: I would say 6.5.
13: You just nailed it.
11: Yeah.
13: 6.5. Cleveland laying it. 44.5 on the total. But you nailed it. Told you so.
11: Huh?
13: I said, told you. When you
11: told
13: nailed
11: you so.
13: 6.5, I was expected.
11: Yeah. Told you so.
13: Told you. Got that e-bike. All right. Let's see what Rodgers can do. They're going up top. He's just off, man. You're about to see it. Like, Roman Wilson had a step. It's not like he had crazy separation, but the throw just wasn't there.
11: Flag.
13: Roughing the passer?
11: Probably. He's getting up. Either holding or roughing the passer.
13: Looked like the way he was getting up. Yeah, it's going to be roughing the passer because one went low and one went high. It's kind of soft, but it is. Did they pick it up? They picked it up. They picked it up. They call it. Oh, they called you. Did they? I don't know what they did there. 2nd and 15. Wow. They did throw a flag that they picked up.
11: Interesting.
13: Now, I thought it was like the letter of the law. One went low and one went high, and it was after the throw. So I thought it was going to be roughing the passer, to be fair. Rodgers did not get the call, which is odd.
11: And he didn't argue
13: to say the least. He did. That's a good point. He did not argue it. Ball on the 35 of Cleveland, second and 15. Points are necessary here for Rodgers. He just looks so uncomfortable in the pocket. There's another one. He has all the time in the world, and he missed Metcalf.
11: Run, man. Just run.
13: He missed him. He missed him. Disgusting. This is as bad as I've ever seen him play. This is as bad as I've ever seen Aaron Rodgers play football.
11: Double check. Discount double check.
13: Hey, right there with the belt.
11: I haven't seen that in a while.
13: Ayahuasca. You haven't done ayahuasca, right?
11: No, I've never done ayahuasca, and I've never been in a dark room. No, I have not.
13: You and I should go to Chile and do some ayahuasca. It clears out some good family trauma.
11: I know. Yeah. Hopefully it helps him out tonight.
13: It hasn't helped so far.
11: 2 minutes ago in the third quarter.
13: Oh, my gosh. Wait till you see what just happened. This is – you got to pull him. They just sacked him outside of field goal range. That is the second time Rodgers has taken a sack that led to field goal range being unattainable. And now, in a situation where you couldn't walk out of there without points, they do.
11: Yeah, I don't know what he's thinking. You got to get rid of the football. They're twisting and stunting up front. There's an ET stunt coming at him, and they're not blocking him. The good thing about this, you can pin them deep, three and out. You're in a good situation. You get the ball back at midfield or you know, 40, somewhere in there. But you got to get a great punt on here. Nice high hang time, pin him inside the five-yard line.
13: Went in the end zone. It's coming out to the 20. I can't believe that you reacted so tepidly. A wise man once said, you can't take a sack there. You can't.
11: You cannot take a – I can't – look, at some point, I can't keep wrecking my brain trying to explain to Aaron Rodgers you can't take a sack. So I got to be calm in these situations – and allow him to get it himself, because clearly he doesn't get it. This is now the third time when you're in field goal range that you've taken a sack on three possessions in this football game. Makes zero sense. It's almost like he just is like, okay, I'm out here, I'm the starting quarterback, and I don't care.
13: In the worst case scenario, he's given up 9 points in an 11-point game.
11: Unbelievable.
13: Put it that way.
11: Unfreaking believable.
13: Do you think, like, let me ask you, would you go to Ray Lucas or Brad Johnson? Would you, if they were doing this, would you go and just kind of pump them up, or would you say something? Can anybody go to Rodgers right now and say anything?
11: I wouldn't say anything because Bill Parcells would tell him, or he would bench him. I've watched him bench people with no problem at all. Like, you think you're done for today? I'm like,
13: you think Parcells would use some curse words?
11: Oh my God, yes. I watched him bitch Neil O'Donnell one time. He said, Foley, get warmed up. He benched him. He asked me on the sideline, he goes, were you open? I said, yeah. He goes, that's what I thought. You're done for today. I was like, he just literally benched this dude. You know, just saying. That's, it happens. But I don't think it'll happen to Aaron Rodgers tonight. I don't think it'll happen to Aaron.
13: No. And I don't need to be honest with you. I don't know if McCarthy has the gumption to do it. He ain't Parcells. Let's put it that way.
11: Bill would have told him to sit as you know what down.
13: Yeah, his ass. And we could say that is okay.
11: Okay, I just want to make sure because you know
13: I think. So, hey, Corey, I'm sorry. Thursday night podcast.
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13: One. Deshaun Watson's outplaying Aaron Rodgers, and it's not even close. Rodgers is 13 of 26 for 145, 5.6 yards per attempt. One touchdown, he's got the interception. He's been sacked four times, Key, but he has been pressured. And he has singularly taken them out of field goal range three different times tonight. That is Aaron. And by the way, he was screaming at McCarthy on the sideline. He was screaming at everybody on the side. It's never his fault, Rodgers.
22: He should take a mirror. Somebody should give him a mirror and let him look at himself and start screaming at himself. Because clearly you just mentioned the three ill-advised sacks to take them out of the field goal range. He's not hitting targets. He's overthrowing guys. He's underthrowing guys. And Deshaun Watson is playing better. But I expected Deshaun Watson to play good. I really did, truly. I'm not just saying it because he's playing it. He's doing it right now. You could see the development is coming, right? You could see that the rust is chipping away. He's confident. He's laughing. He's having fun. He's not out there feeling a certain way. And I'm happy for him. I really am. He's gone through a lot. I'm happy that he's playing good football. I just wanted them to lose the football game. And based on what I'm looking at now in the fourth quarter, that's not going to happen.
13: So this is, so there a lot of, you know, online how you get the lip readers, but it's pretty clear. Rodgers in the first quarter when he was freaking out on McCarthy, he was saying, what the F, call it, screaming at McCarthy. McCarthy then called him an effing a-hole.
22: Got a penalty. I mean, got a penalty after an interception. Or during an interception.
13: The penalty is going to be on Pittsburgh.
22: Yeah.
13: And guess what? At least Cleveland had the whatevers to go deep again.
22: Yeah.
13: They're not trying to be so conservative. Like, Pittsburgh hasn't done it once. Cleveland at least is trying to stretch the field, and they get a penalty here, and it's beneficial to them up 11.
22: Unbelievable. I can't believe that this just happened. Yeah, you're up 11 points. You're taking shots down the field. Now you're getting a spot foul, so you're inside the 20-yard line. Pass interference, you know. So there you go. Now all of a sudden you've given them points. You've given them points.
13: So right now, 11.5 in game for the Browns. They're laying at 41.5. I mean, just, yeah, I mean, he did pull them, to be fair.
22: Yeah, you can't hook the guy. And they're going after 23. I told you they was going to continue to shoot him down. He's terrible. God, he's terrible.
13: I don't know what McCarthy's throwing out a red flag. I have no clue what he's trying to protest here.
22: You can't protest. See, he thinks it's the same rule from 30 years ago.
13: No, I think he thought the pass was deflected.
22: Is that what he's saying?
13: Yeah, I think so, because you can't simply say I'm challenging whether or not it was a PI. Obviously,
22: I don't think the pass was deflected. I think that Deshaun Watson's hand was hit or elbow was hit or something along those lines. But I don't know
13: the ball was deflected. So that is going to be, I'm serious.
22: Oh, yeah, watch. The ball was deflected. Okay, yeah. Stand up. Here we go.
13: So that's that interception should stand.
22: Yeah, ball was deflected. Absolutely.
13: Totally.
22: If you could I'm assuming you could challenge it because he challenged it.
13: Well, here's one thing I do know. If you could challenge a PI, the Rams would be 2-1 and not 1-2. You see what I'm saying there on Sunday night?
22: Yeah.
13: I mean, have you ever seen anything like that? I mean, that call was trifling.
22: I have.
13: I mean, I have too. We saw it in the playoffs with the Rams and the Saints. Remember, the Saints got jobbed there. I don't know if you can challenge this.
22: I think you can. That's why he's doing it.
13: But they had a long conversation.
22: And in New York, New York probably is buzzing down and saying, we got to get this right.
13: Sawyer definitely came in and tipped the ball. Once he tips the ball, it doesn't matter if you tackle the guy. Let's see what they call here, because this is pretty much the game.
22: It's a big deal.
13: Well, I mean, there's 14-11 to go in the game.
22: But it would be pretty much the game if they gave them the football and they went down and scored.
13: Facts.
22: Meaning giving Cleveland the football.
13: The ball was tipped. No pass interference. Interception by Pittsburgh. First down. Boom. Well, I mean, what a turn of events. That
22: now,
13: went
22: now
13: from
22: go down there
13: Cleveland.
22: Capitalize on it, though. You got to score.
13: They haven't given us reason to believe they will.
22: Exactly. That's what I'm saying, Patrick. Based on these turns of events, what's the in-line bet number right now on both the over on the total as well as the spread?
13: Good question. Cleveland's 8.5. The total is 40.5. Remember, the total got all the way up to 50.5. It's come all the way down to 40.5. If it inspires Pittsburgh, we'll see. I don't have any faith in their offense, but the defense has started to turn it around a little bit and just made a great play that was overturned. So let's see. They're just going to run the ball. I mean, this is such, like LP said, this is so unimaginative. And even though Warren's running well, and we probably have already cashed our prop on Warren. Let me just make sure.
22: 1,000.
13: He's running. He's running well.
22: Running
13: you know
22: hard,
13: what, man.
22: Running hard.
13: He is running hard. He is running hard. 86 on the ground and 20 in the
22: air. But I need a little bit
13: air.
22: Of a sense of urgency out of Pittsburgh. Not walking to the line of scrimmage, not taking it.
13: Exactly.
22: I need a sense of urgency. You know, let's go.
13: That's what I'm saying.
22: You're down by 11 points, let's go. Let's act like we want to play football and get involved.
13: Yeah, let's pick our defense up. They just got us another turnover. Let's go out there and play with some urgency. I like the way you said that. Flag. Yeah, Warren's gone over the 104, so we're good there unless he loses some yardage. I don't see who the flag is on here. That's going to be on the offense again. I'm telling you, every time Pittsburgh takes a step forward, they take two steps back.
22: Unbelievable.
13: Ugly.
22: It's not.
13: Ugly, ugly, ugly.
22: And it's Michael Pittman Jr. again.
13: It's your boy from 7-on-7.
22: Michael Pittman Jr. again.
13: So pressures. Rodgers has been pressured 11 times tonight and sacked 4 times tonight. 37% pressure rate on a 42-year-old quarterback. That's the recipe you want if you're Cleveland. And by the way, if you missed it, Cleveland did lose Mason Graham early in the game. Have continued to get pressure.
22: Well, they lost Mason Graham and Hall Jr.
13: Good point. Good point. Here's finally they're going to go deep to Metcalf, and it's a connection. Finally.
22: Thank God.
13: That is.
22: Now pull away from him. Falling on the ground.
13: Where has that been all night? They just finally opened up the playbook a little bit, Pittsburgh, and had a big completion. Rodgers to Metcalf for about 40, 45 yards.
22: You can have Metcalf. You can have him.
13: Oh, you're out.
22: You can have him, though. I'm just saying.
13: He's a little zesty. He could be zesty.
22: But a great throw. Great catch.
13: It was a great throw.
22: 30-yard line. Let's see now if we can come away with points.
13: And or maybe another sack, which is exactly what just happened. Another sack. That is number 5 against Rodgers for Cleveland tonight. You got to be every time. I'm telling you, every time it's a positive play for Pittsburgh, they do something trifling.
22: That offensive line stinks.
13: Well, can't Rodgers step up in the pocket, though? That's what you're supposed to, like, the pressure's coming from the edge. Step up, dude.
22: It's hard for him to step up because the guy is standing right there. The other defensive lineman is right there waiting on him. So
13: that's fair.
22: And these things move fast, though, Patrick. You know, we
13: fair. Are
22: watching it from a television standpoint. That thing is colors flash in front of your face. It's just a different world. It really, truly
13: fair.
22: Is. You think you see something that you don't see.
13: Second and 14 out to Warren. Warren's just doing great. He picked up 13 on the little swing pass there. So Warren keeping them in it.
22: Yeah, he's keeping them Warren. In it. Now just get up. Come on. Sense of urgency. Let's
13: get some urgency.
22: Get some sense of urgency.
13: Oh, you're down 11.
22: Let's get up. Down Let's get 11. Up. We don't need to huddle. Okay, Delphon, he's hurting.
13: Oh, look at that. It was a no look. That was kind of sick. Rodgers with the no look out to Warren. Little programming note, the big guy, Dustin Sweetelson, with cashing out, was going to take you the rest of the way coming up at the top of the hour. So he'll have the rest of the fourth quarter. Wake up with the boys, Veasan by the books, Jensen, of course, the whole crew tomorrow, Dave Ross, numbers game with Gil and Kelly. Is it going to be Barry's tonight with you and LP, or are you chilling?
22: I don't know what I'm going to do, man. I haven't decided. I'm starving.
13: You're dressed down tonight. You're casual.
22: Man, I don't worry about that at all, Patrick. But I may try this Italian restaurant in the D. I don't know the name of it, but
13: Andiamo's.
22: Andiamo's. I may try that.
13: Oh, that's delicious.
22: Yeah, I may try that.
13: Yeah, try that. Nothing like a little pasta at 11 o'clock at night.
22: Not for me. It's not 11. It's 8 o'clock.
13: Oh, that's that's right. Here we go. Third and one. Let's see if we can get this in. Third and one. You know they're just going to hand it off because McCarthy is so basic. He is so basic. And they do. They just hand it off and they pick it up. Whatever. Keyshawn, I'll see you next Thursday, brother.
22: See you next Thursday, boss.
13: Hey, you're being nice to Rodgers. Rodgers is being a jerk to everybody. He did not play well tonight. Let's be fair.
22: Yeah, not so
13: Let's
22: far.
13: Let's be fair. All right, we'll see you next Thursday. Thursday Night Betcast, VSIN and Mad Dog Sports Radio. Cashing out is next.
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10: 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I'm Dustin Sweetelson. This is Cashing Out on VSiN, the Sports Betting Network. We join you with Thursday Night Football in progress, and we got a score in the break. It is 21-16. The Browns lead the Steelers right now, 9 minutes and 54 seconds to go. We had a scoreless third quarter, and now Pittsburgh gets some points on the board. However, they went for two. They did not convert. It is now a five-point game, and do the math on that. Get the two-point conversion. It's a three-point game. Right move, unfortunately, didn't work out for McCarthy and company. Now they have to limit this Cleveland offense that, to be fair, as someone who is very concerned about the Todd Bunkin hire, how much Deshaun Watson had left in the tank, we have seen a very peppy, a very crispy, a very smart, sophisticated offense run by the Cleveland Browns this week. However, as I say that, we have a sack
7: And I believe that was TJ Watt on Deshaun Watson. Brings him down for a big loss. Now you have the Browns going deep behind the chains, working on a second and long. And that's where things can fall apart for this team when they have to throw. When you know they're throwing, might be in a little bit of danger here. And this might be time for the comeback for the Steelers, who are catching 4.5 right now. That is a dump off. And that is, oh, it's Quinshon Judkins. You're killing me. I bet Rocket Sanders over receiving. And I was right. It's a great matchup for the running back to catch the ball. The problem is Quinshon Judkins has 5 catches for 42 yards. I have Raheem Sanders over 11.5 receiving yards. It was absolutely the right play. I just chose the wrong guy. Hopefully Sanders is in here on third down. Maybe he'll get the ball out of the backfield. But Cleveland's offense, Deshaun Watson leading the charge, 18-24 for 207, a touchdown and an interception that just came, which led to that Pittsburgh scoring drive. But you got to give Monken a lot of credit because he's getting the ball out of his hands quickly. And now Watson looks to use his legs, evades a defender, and picks up the first down and then some. Oh, a big, about 15-yard run by Deshaun Watson. But this is coming back for a hold. I do believe there was a hold on that play. And what stinks is I think the hold occurred after he already picked up the first down. I need to see this, but I do think he would have gotten the first down without it. That's massive. This thing's going to be coming back. Oh, it's on the defense? They just called it on the defense? Oh, my God, it was on the defense. I am shocked. Everyone was pointing offense after the play. Asante Samuel Jr.? Let's see. Ooh, oh yeah. He had Casey Concepcion's jersey. Just enough. Got a handful of it. But, man, this is a great play by Watson. Watson dropped back under duress, stepped up, was one-on-one with either a linebacker or a safety. I guess that's a safety. He beat him, broke through the arm tackle, and then picked up the first down. It's first and 10 from the Pittsburgh 34-yard line for the Browns. They are laying 5.5 in-game. Your total is 44 and a hook currently in the contest. So the touchdown, by the way, that was scored while we were transitioning shows here was by Darnell Washington. That was huge. Because Darnell Washington is someone I bet over his receiving yards, personally, at over 15.5. So he gets over that. He's also now over with that catch on his receptions with 3 for 27 and a touchdown. His receptions were only at 1.5, and an anytime touchdown on Darnell Washington was 5.5 to 1. So big ticket cashing there if you took a chance on the really big tight end out of Pittsburgh. And on 2nd and 9, Watson has to throw it into the ground under duress. That'll lead to a 3rd and 9. There's 7 minutes and 39 seconds to go. I got to tell you, Aaron Rodgers is going to be on a Life Alert commercial. There's an endorsement in his future. He's been sacked 5 times. But if he can stay upright, I don't hate the idea of Pittsburgh plus 5.5 right now. If they get the ball back, it's juiced at minus 137. Cleveland's in field goal range. I understand all of that. And the field goal right would make it an 8-point game. I think Pittsburgh has enough experience, has enough playmakers. If they're just getting rid of the ball quickly, short stuff, throwing from behind, I still think they can come back and cover a number like 5.5. I'm not betting it right now. I'm going to go 50-50 the way my props are currently sitting. There is a world where maybe one more can hit. We'll find out over the course of the final 7 minutes and 39 seconds. You can see every pick from every show, by the way, while you're doing your prep to get ready. VSiN.com/picks. I throw mine up there all week long. I had a couple late additions today. One was Washington. One was Pat Freiermuth, who I thought was going to have maybe a big day here. Unfortunately, it was the Roman Wilson game through the air, DK Metcalf as well. And then on the ground, it's been all Jaylen Warren, who we discussed this on Tuesday or Wednesday. We said Dowdle wasn't practicing. It's going to be a Jaylen Warren game. He's got 16 carries for 88 yards, and he has 3 catches for 33 yards in this contest. As Watson's running, and he fumbled the ball but picked it back up. However, he's short of the sticks. That makes this 4th down and about 3. You have to imagine for Cleveland in this position at home, you're up by 5. You kick that field goal. Make it an 8-point game. That's what I would do. And apparently they're not. No, they are doing it. Okay. Took a little bit. Deshaun was making a case or talking to the ref about something. And they're going to kick the field goal. This is a crucial, crucial situation. If they miss this, momentum will swing back the other way. If they make it, we're looking at Pittsburgh's got to score a touchdown and go for 2 or score, get the ball back, and score again. And thus far, that's not been an easy task for them here in the second half of this game. 44-yard field goal is about to be up and away for Cleveland. Will it be good? That is the question. And it is up, and it is good. 24-16, the Cleveland Browns out in front once again. They are laying 7.5. Total is 45.5. If you believe in the Pittsburgh Steelers, they're plus 483 to win this game. Pretty juicy, not going to lie. Pretty juicy number that I think you have to consider. But my hang-up is, how do they protect Rodgers? How do they keep him upright? Because when he's under pressure, there is no tiptoeing around, evading any sort of tacklers in the backfield. He is getting smacked, and he is going down. This is not the spry Aaron Rodgers of back in the day. This is also a 42-year-old who's off of a short week. For as good as they looked over the weekend, it is a bit of a different element here with less time to prepare, less time to recover. But if they can include, you know, Jaylen Warren out of the backfield, if they can throw some short stuff to the slot receivers, maybe not wait for the deep developing stuff, I do think that they're still in this. I don't hate the idea of around 5-1 plus 477 to bet them on the money line. I'm not going to mess around, though, and find out. Instead, we're just going to ride with what we got, which is a winner on Jaylen Warren and a winner on Darnell Washington. We await if Freiermuth and Sanders will join the party as well. Appreciate you joining this party. I'm Dustin Sweetelson. It's Cashing Out on VSiN, the Sports Betting Network. So far in this game, if you want to know how we got here, we opened up with a punt by Cleveland and Pittsburgh scoring on the opening drive. They struck first, 7-0. Roman Wilson was your first touchdown scorer, 18-1. He was 4.5-1 for an anytime touchdown. Cleveland then, a 4-and-out. They punt it back to Pittsburgh. Second quarter, that's when Rodgers throws an interception. And to throw a pick in this game, Rodgers was plus 104. And Cleveland comes back the other way. Four plays, 56 yards. Jaleel McLaughlin with a touchdown. He was 25-1. That tied it up at 7s in the second. Pittsburgh punted. Cleveland got the ball back. Four plays, 74 yards. Because you know what? They decided to take the air out of this thing and chuck it downfield. It was ended that drive by Quinshon Judkins. 2-yard touchdown run, 14-7. The score at that point, he was plus $1.40 for an anytime touchdown. Steelers missed a 48-yard field goal, which gave Cleveland good field position from their own 38-yard line. They then went on to go 11 plays, 62 yards, resulting in a Harold Fannin Jr. touchdown. 2 yards out, he was plus 295 to find pay dirt. 21-7 was the score. And then with 8 seconds left in the first half, Pittsburgh kicked a field goal to make it 21-10, but that was the score at the break, and that was the score up until we hit the air about 9 minutes ago here on Cashing Out. Darnell Washington scored that touchdown on a pass from Rodgers. That was 5.5-1, anytime touchdown, and now we have a field goal by Cleveland to make it 24-16. Kickoff has occurred. Pittsburgh will begin their drive coming up next. Down by 8. You get a touchdown, you have to go for 2. And the problem for Pittsburgh is they're running out of time. There's 6 minutes and 33 seconds left, and they're not really sustaining drives because the clock's moving as Aaron Rodgers has been sacked 5 times in this game. And that's worth noting, not just because it impacts the game, but Pittsburgh last week, they messed around with their offensive line. They had the rookie from Arizona State out there as well, and they moved people around, and it looked like it was yielding positive results. Been a different scenario today against this Cleveland Browns defense that no longer has Myles Garrett, but apparently still pretty dangerous there in the AFC North. Remember, Cleveland wins this game, they go to 3-1. Same for Pittsburgh as well, but when was the last time the Browns were 3-1? I mean, feels like we're I'm going to ask Google that. That's a great question. Last time Browns were 3-1. We'll find out here as Jaylen Warren, 17 carries, 93 yards. He just ran it for 5 yards. And Mike McCarthy, you know, you can claim you hung out at the Pro Football Focus offices, that you're a changed man, that you believe in analytics. Justin Emery, my producer, tells me 2021. I see that here. They lost week one, then reeled off 3 straight wins to start 3-1, but they finished 8-9 and missed the playoffs that season. Here's Rodgers on play action. And oh, he was almost intercepted. He off his back foot for some reason, or front foot, I don't know what that throw was, he overthrew Jaylen Warren, and it was almost intercepted. This is not the best Aaron Rodgers showing here. After You know what? Over the weekend, I got to tell you, I was pretty blown away with how smooth they looked. They looked really, really smooth. And speaking of smooth, an update for you in Major League Baseball. We've gone final at Truist Park. The Atlanta Braves have advanced to the NLDS. 6-2, the final score over the Philadelphia Phillies. They jumped Aaron Nola early, getting a ton of run support. Olsen with a homer, Albies with a homer, but the one in the first inning that set the tone, Michael Harris Jr., 6-2, the final score. Atlanta advances. More on that. Dallas Braden will join us in 45 minutes to discuss the baseball playoffs, but it's you, me, and Thursday Night Football when we return.
3: This is a Bloomberg Business of Sports report. As the New York Yankees began their chase for a World Series title, MLB's collective bargaining agreement expires on December 1st, and a work stoppage is lurking due to the perceived gap between the players and the owners on key issues, which could result in an empty ballpark. Sportico reports the Yankees have a reserve fund to cover their stadium commitments, with just shy of $120 million stashed away to cover debt service payments in case of a lockout. The Premier League said Manchester City artificially boosted its balance sheet by more than the equivalent of $1.2 billion, with the soccer club guilty of charges related to serious breaches of financial rules. An independent commission found Man City arranged sham commercial deals with sponsors where the companies were only required to pay a portion of the fees, with the remaining funding coming from Abu Dhabi United Group Investment and Development. With a Bloomberg Business of Sports report, I'm Michael Barr.
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7: Back on Cashing Out, I'm Dustin Sweetelson. 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Thursday Night Football, 4:39 to go. A great punt by the Steelers, and it's kind of for nothing as they had Cleveland pinned down to their own 1 yard line with the football. Well, they just picked up a chunk of yards. They're no longer backed up in their own end zone. They're deep in their own territory, however, leading 24-16. Betting market, you can't do much with it right now from a side perspective. It's -7.5 on the Browns at -277 juice. You can take the Steelers +850. Total's 40.5. I don't hate that in this situation, but I don't really want to mess around and find out. We'll see what happens if Cleveland can get a stop and a score, but time is not on their side. Time is the enemy at this point in time for them. 2nd and 9 coming up, and if I'm Cleveland, I am not taking the air. I'm running the football, and they throw it, and that is a pass to Judkins. He stays in bounds, but it's for a minimal gain. That's leading now to a 3rd down scenario for this Cleveland offense that has looked very smooth and very efficient. They've picked their spots. They've taken a couple shots downfield here and there. But for the most part, they've allowed Deshaun Watson to look extremely composed and like he can actually run the full complement of plays in this Todd Monken offense. So far today on the day for Cleveland, they are 4 of 8 on third down. They are 50%, while Pittsburgh is 4 of 12. I mean, that's the game right there. If they're sustaining drives, they're moving the football, that's exactly what you're looking for from an offense, as Deshaun Watson's now up to 20 completions, which puts him over 17.5 for his props. He's at 27 attempts. It was set at 28.5, so he's currently under on that. He has cleared his yardage, though, of 186 and a hook. He's thrown for 223 yards and maybe adding to that on a 3rd and 8 right now with 3 minutes and 47 seconds remaining in this game. Pittsburgh did just use a timeout. They pressure Watson. He looks to find space to throw, and oh, he just misses. Harold Fannin Jr. That stops the clock, and it's 4th and 8. On 4th and 8, they're going to be forced to punt. Pittsburgh should have solid field position here, you know, depending on how this punt goes down. Looking at the market on this game, we've got the number 7.5. Cleveland minus 7.5 is minus 158. Steelers plus 7.5 is plus 120. Steelers money line's plus 760. It just went from 6 to 1 to plus 760, so I wonder what happens on this punt. God, I want to just bet the Steelers money line, just thinking that they come back and tie it up. Here's the problem. I am watching someone who somehow came to the future and kept his playbook from 1973 and Mike McCarthy calling offense. That is a ridiculous punt. It's going to be a touchback, but you know what? That's a win. If you're Cleveland, that is a win. They just punted it from like their own 25-yard line through the other end zone. And now it'll be a drive beginning at the 20 for Aaron Rodgers and company. 3 minutes and 32 seconds to go. Rodgers does not look comfortable, man. 16 of 31, 221 yards or 22 yards for him today. He's gone over his yardage. He still has not cleared his completions and attempts. He's gone over his touchdowns of 1.5, which was plus 152, over interceptions at plus 104. And we'll find out. Other implications on this drive from a player prop perspective is the leading receiver in the game is currently Denzel Boston, 4 for 89. Boston was 4.5 to 1, the second shot on the board to lead the game in receiving. There is a world where DK Metcalf, 3 for 65, Roman Wilson, 2 for 61, one of them could catch him with so much space to work with, but that would involve Pittsburgh moving the chains here. They are down to their final 2 timeouts, and Rodgers lines up, and he finds a receiver to the right side. I believe that was Roman Wilson. That is a pickup there and a first down, and the clock is back to moving. We've got Roman Wilson, who, you know, Aaron Rodgers seemed to believe in, but didn't always trust throughout the time he's been there over the last couple seasons. Wilson's now gone over his receptions, which were set at 2.5. He has 3 for 74, and his yardage was only set at 20.5. Really low receiving yardage prop set in this game. The highest number on the board was DK Metcalf at 46.5. Well, he has 3 for 65. He's cleared his yardage. He needs to get a couple more, or one more, I should say, to go over his receptions. But really low numbers, as this is a game where we are looking at Pittsburgh was laying 2.5 at some shops. Cleveland was catching 3 at some shops. So whichever one you liked of those two sides, it was bettable for you and available. And then for this total, man, in the high 30s, and we've already gone over with 40 points being scored in the game. Absolutely not what we anticipated. Final number was down to 37.5 here at Circa. So we've already cleared the total with it being 24-16. Now Rodgers, from his own 32.5 yard line, has a 1st and 10. They've got to get rid of the ball quick. He can't sit in the pocket because he can't move if he's under pressure. That is a shot to the outside, and that is DK Metcalf, who picks up a first down. I want Pittsburgh money line. I'm going to get a worse number than we got before. I have this weird belief. It's probably an unhealthy belief that they're going to win this game. Because one thing you have to factor in these situations is not having been there before. Todd Monken as a head coach, and a lot of these young guys on the Browns, in this type of situation, on prime time where the pressure's on to close out an in-division opponent, I'm trying to log into my account. It did not recognize my face ID, which maybe says I've gained a few pounds in the last 24 hours. It's probably not the best sign here. Let's see. All right, what can I get? It's plus 340. Ugh, I don't love it. I'm not going to touch it. That is a pass, and that is to the right side. And I have no idea who that is. We'll find out here in just a moment. Was that Jeremy Bernard out of Alabama? It was his first catch of the night. 6-yard reception for him. He has his number set for 1.5 catches and 9.5 yards. He will need the final 2 minutes and 17 seconds to get there. Will Jeremy Bernard, 2nd and 4 coming up for the Steelers. Rodgers with a little touch pass. That's Metcalf. Oh, they flipped the field. They're in the red zone. Oh, baby. DK Metcalf, 4 catches, 87 yards on the day. We should have bet that

0: So, no, plus 320 now. Let's ride, baby. We are on plus 320 on the Steelers' money line. I just got a weird vibe. Just got a weird vibe. That's all. And we're in. We're in. We will find out. Timeout on the field, by the way, and it's a Cleveland timeout because of an injury. We are on the other side of the two-minute warning still, 2 minutes and 9 seconds to go, which means Pittsburgh can get off a play and use that to their advantage because, remember, they don't have any timeouts left. In a perfect world, they score in under 9 seconds, and they kick the ball back, and somehow there's a second or two on the clock when Pittsburgh or when Cleveland has to run a play, and the two-minute warning can be on the other end. I don't think there's enough time for all that to happen now that I speak it into existence, but that's what we do here when we're live betting and looking for opportunities in this game. Cleveland is -2.5. It's -116. 46.5 is the total here, and that is juiced to the under -185. Because right now at 40, they go for two, they don't get it, it would stay under. So that makes all the sense in the world. I am going to believe in Pittsburgh here because I think you got an inexperienced team that might have been feeling like they were going to walk away with an upset win as a three-point dog at home a little prematurely. Rodgers, by the way, 20 of 35 on the day right now. He needs one more pass to go over his completions, and it should happen here. If Mike McCarthy runs with two timeouts with 2:09 to go on first and 10 from the 11, I mean, just quit. And we're waiting the snap, and they're moving Jaylen Warren around a lot, which is concerning. Oh, my God, snap it. Oh, they didn't get it. Did they get that off? They did. No, they didn't get it off. Delay a game. That is unacceptable. You have a future Hall of Fame quarterback. You have a Super Bowl winning head coach with a combined, 45, 50 years of experience off of a timeout. You don't get the play called? That can't happen. Rodgers was just tinkering way too much back there, which that probably is because he's hearing footsteps. He's been sacked 5 times. It feels like he's been sacked 12 times. And I think that showed itself in that instance that he's a bit nervous of the pressure that Jared Verse and the boys are bringing his direction. It's now at first and 15 as they're backed up to, the 16-yard line, I believe. And Aaron Rodgers is concerned, man. And it's 5 different guys who've gotten sacks of Rodgers today. Yep, that's 16-yard line. Rodgers looks. That's underneath. That is Jeremy Bernard, who now is over on his 1.5 receptions. If you bet that and you cash it in the final 3 minutes of this game, I tip my hat, my friend. He now is 11 yards over 9.5 for Jeremy Bernard in the moment. That is remarkable, actually. That is, how many snaps has he played tonight? I don't even know if he's been on the field. Yet in the most critical instance, that's when your ticket gets home. Fanatics Sports and Casino is the only sports book that rewards every bet. 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
6: Boys and girls, we've got drama brewing in Thursday Night Football. I'm Dustin Sweetelson. This is Cashing Out on VSiN, the Sports Betting Network. While we were away, the Steelers tried desperately to get the ball in the end zone. Looked like they were really trying to bait Cleveland into a pass interference. They did. Down to the 1 yard line we went, they just hooked up Rodgers to Pat Freiermuth. Plus 390 anytime touchdown. And now we await the 2-point try from the Pittsburgh Steelers. A minute 42 to go. It is a 2-point game. This converts. We are all tied up. What do they have up their trick sleeve here? Do the Pittsburgh Steelers. Now, it's Mike McCarthy. That's always a bit concerning. Oh, they got him to jump. And are they going to blow the whistle? Oh, Rodgers is not happy. Got Jared Verse to jump, but you know what? I think it's going to be like an he had a clear shot to Rodgers there, and they're just going to call an offsides. Rodgers wanted the free play. I think Rodgers caught him with a hard count and tricked him there. And caught an overzealous Jared Verse. That really doesn't help. I mean, half the distance to the goal. Either way, the play's the play. I'd be annoyed if I was Pittsburgh that I didn't get my freebie shot there. So let's see what they run. Second attempt at a 2-point try that would tie this game up in the fourth quarter with a minute 42 to go. Still plenty of time. Two timeouts for Cleveland on the other end. If Pittsburgh were to get this, to get downfield and get off a field goal. So this is the game. This is the game right now for Pittsburgh. If they're not able to convert and they line up and the play clock, Rodgers push, and he's in. Oh, I did not see that one coming. The 42-year-old who's been battered and bruised all night just ran it in. You can't make it up. We are absolutely live with that plus 340 on the money line with the Steelers, Deshaun Watson, and the Cleveland Browns, who unleashed 21 points in the second quarter, have just three in the second half. But if they find three more on this next drive and walk off winners, it doesn't matter. It does feel like overtime might be inevitable here, so let's see how this shakes out. Aaron Rodgers took the snap, lowered his shoulder, and just went straight in. Look, you can have whatever opinion you want of Aaron Rodgers. That's a gutsy play. There's no denying that. That is a gutsy play. Cleveland is laying 2.5 total, 51.5. As we've got a 24-24 ball game. And very curious to see how Cleveland manages this situation. Remember, the reason why I bet Pittsburgh is they've never been in this situation, especially defensively, having to hold on to a lead. You're going to take on a softer defense in Pittsburgh here. I'm sure Highsmith and Watt are going to bring a ton of pressure, but with that could leave open short chunks. And one of the highlights I'm seeing from this Todd Monken offense is the efficiency of some of these college concepts that have been around for a while. Shorter passes to the tight end, the counter route, the routes over the middle, screens to the running back. They're just efficiently moving the football, and they're not putting the ball in harm's way all that often. So I think this is a situation with 96 seconds to go and 2 touchdowns. You can absolutely get into field goal range here if you're the Cleveland Browns. As I mentioned, they're laying 2.5. They're minus 136 on the money line. Plus 103, you've got with Pittsburgh. 51.5 is your in-game total. And I have to imagine that they're going to do something to get the ball into space quickly and see if someone can make a man miss and get downfield as they begin this drive from their own 26-yard line. Watson with a deep pass back, and he's got a man. That is Jerry Jeudy. That is a Jerry Jeudy sighting. I don't know if that's the first catch for Jerry Jeudy of the day, but it's certainly the first catch I've noticed for him as the veteran comes off the bench with Denzel Boston and Casey Concepcion going on. That's his second for 26. All of a sudden, Cleveland's at their own 44-yard line. They are minus 236 on the money line. Pittsburgh's plus 175. Total remains 51.5. We have a flag on the play following that pickup, and that is a false start on the Cleveland Browns, which will back them up. Kind of negates everything that they just accomplished. That's a little disappointing if you were someone backing the Browns. That drops their money line price to minus 171. Pittsburgh is plus $1.29. 51.5 is your current in-game total for this game. And they just finally called the false start. Took them a bit here, but we await the first down play coming up from the Browns. We get to overtime, by the way. Pittsburgh's winning this game. It's just inexperience shows itself in various ways in the NFL. And when you blow a lead like this, it's hard to come back. It's just very hard to come back. Now, they're the home team. Crowd's on their side. They'll be loud when they're on defense. But there's also an element that home crowd is thinking, oh, same old Browns. Just when we had a glimmer of hope. Just when we started to believe. Just when Dustin Sweetelson started cashing out and said, I wonder when the last time the Cleveland Browns were 3-1, and Justin Emery, my producer, looked it up for me. We found out it was 2021. As soon as you start to believe, it comes back the other way. And they still have not run the next play, it looks like, as there's 1:02 left on the clock. First and 15 coming up for the Browns. Todd Monken, man, I thought he called a very creative game for most of the first half. Third quarter, it slowed down. Fourth quarter, it's non-existent. What does he have here when the game's on the line in the fourth? Well, on a first and 15, they go to Harold Fannin Jr., and he picks up a good chunk of that, which brings them near the sticks. He also got him out of bounds, which stops the clock. Harold Fannin Jr. up to 3 catches, 27 yards in this game. He will still need a few more to go over his props. 4.5 and 40.5 were the numbers. But we've got the ball placed squarely at midfield. This play is happening just on the edge, I guess, of the 49-yard line on Cleveland's side of things. But they're at midfield. And what do they have on 2nd and 3? Shot over the middle. That's Jerry Jeudy again, and he gets out of bounds. Moves the chains. Clock's still at 49 seconds. Plenty of time to work with. Jerry Jeudy just showing up when you need him the most. By the way, he is over his props of 1.5 and 15.5 on that drive. 1st and 10 coming. And you know, remember, Joey Porter Jr. traded to Dallas this week. And that is an issue here for this Cleveland secondary as Jalen Ramsey is playing with a broken arm, broken wrist, one of those things, broken forearm, something like that. Either way, he's out there and he probably shouldn't have to be, but they're running out of bodies in the secondary. Watson over the middle. That is a nice catch by Concepcion, who holds on to it. He's up to 5 for 65. Nice performance by both these rookies. Denzel Boston, 4 for 89. Casey Concepcion, 5 for 65. They were both 3 for 74, 4 for 58 at the half. They've easily cleared their numbers. Boston was 2.5 and 38.5. Concepcion, 3.5 and 35.5. Absolutely dynamic showings. And this is why Cleveland believes that they're heading in the right direction. Timeout on the field with 35 seconds to go. Cleveland is right around field goal range. So they have to be careful here with the football. Don't turn it over. Set things up for the kicker to walk this thing off. They're at the 36-yard line. So it's absolutely doable right now for the Cleveland Browns. And second and four coming off out of the timeout. We will see what they do here. That's what, about a 54-yarder? Uh-oh, Watson took a sack. Can't do that. And he lost the ball. Oh, the ball's on the ground. Cleveland just covered it up, but now they are potentially out of field goal range. Like, they'll try it if they need to. It's third down, but man, are they backed up to like the 38? Where was that ball corralled ultimately by the Browns? That could have been catastrophic. That could be the game. And now the clock is stopped at 19 seconds. Third and eight is coming up. Pittsburgh's defense, you cannot give up anything that gives them like 8 to 12 yards, because that'll end the game right there. 8 to 12 yards. Anything underneath that, you're probably okay, or there's a chance you could be heading in the right direction. Andre Schmidt, the kicker, he's 2 for 2 on game-tying or go-ahead field goal attempts in the last 2 minutes or overtime in the regular season. It is his second season in the league, and he awaits his opportunity to walk this off and win it for the Cleveland Browns. 24 all, 15 seconds remaining. Cleveland's minus 405. Pittsburgh's plus 282, so maybe I'm overestimating. They're at their own 37. See, after the maybe they were ruled down, the fumble didn't count. Maybe that's what happened there, because when the ball came loose, it was further back beyond the 40. It's now at the 37. Watson looks, and he overthrows his target. So we're about to find out what Andre Schmidt is made of, because with 15 seconds to go, he could have the Cleveland Browns 3-1 for the first time since 2021. Absolutely insane here coming up for the Cleveland Browns. His career long is 55. 55. And what are we looking at? I said 38. So, yeah. Right there. We're right there. What's McCarthy has one timeout. Does he ice him? It's a 56-yarder, technically. I misspoke. 56-yarder coming up. And I don't know if they're going to ice him. Steelers have a timeout, and they don't. Kick is up. Ooh, that looks good. Oh, that looks good. It's good! Oh, it's a dagger. Absolute dagger. 10 seconds remain. The Browns are back in front. 27-24. Todd Monken, coach of the year tickets. They smell fresh. They smell live. Because this is quite a showing on prime time. What do the Pittsburgh Steelers do with 10 seconds to go and one timeout? Is there any chance of a miracle? Well, if anyone can do it, in the past it's been Aaron Rodgers with the Hail Marys. Find out if he's got that still in his arsenal on the other side.
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6: It's over in Cleveland. The Browns get the dub, 27-24. Aaron Rodgers' last gasp to try to get the ball downfield. It was intercepted, his second of the day. Cleveland gets the win and the cover on the money line, whichever way you bet it, +3. And we go over the total as well of 37.5, 27-24, the final score. Last note on this game, looking at the AFC North odds, it doesn't do anything at the top. Baltimore's -125, Cincinnati's +164. But now Pittsburgh and Cleveland are both tied, +1150. Pregame, it was Steelers 6.5-1, Browns +1750. Pittsburgh gets longer, Cleveland gets shorter, but they are currently priced the same in the betting market. With that, and week four of the National Football League officially underway, let's begin looking at what's to come the rest of the week, and we'll start with the three-point stance.
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13: We want some home! 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
14: Ice up, son! Ice up!
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15: Hey, I'm just here so I don't get fined.
16: We'll play intramurals, brother.
6: One note coming off of that game, Todd Monken is also now the third shot on the betting board for Coach of the Year. Clint Kubiak's 5-1, Kevin O'Connell 7.5, Monken's 8.5-1. Now, I think this ends at some point. I do think there is an expiration date with the way they're playing, but they've been very good. They've been very sharp. I don't want to take anything away from them, but Todd Monken deserves a lot of credit. All right, we'll begin the three-point stance with maybe a trade that actually impacted this game tonight. Pittsburgh sending Joey Porter Jr. over to the Dallas Cowboys while we were on the air on Wednesday night. Joey Porter Jr. is a really good corner. He's a good cover guy. He's 6'2". He's great at defending the boundary on the outside. Doesn't allow explosive plays. He's super physical. And Pittsburgh maybe could have used him against this passing attack as Deshaun Watson torched him through the air in Thursday night football to the tune of 268 yards. Well, Joey Porter Jr. met with the media down in Dallas earlier today and said, look, I felt disrespected and undervalued by my former team.
14: Guys already type situation?
16: Yeah, kind of. Most likely that. Just more of the value. I didn't feel like it was really that over there. And I feel like they're willing to be, they're showing me that they value me over here so far with the talks that I had. So I feel like that's all I need to really show them I could do what I do.
14: Point in Pittsburgh where you kind of did feel a little disrespected from the contract negotiations or from a value standpoint?
16: Definitely. Like I said, it was a hard process, a lot of ups and downs. Definitely felt disrespected, definitely felt undervalued. But that's old news now, you know. That's how I look at it. I'm on to new beginnings, new chapters. And like I said, I'm a Cowboy. I'm in Dallas, so I'm happy about that.
6: Are the Dallas being disrespected and undervalued in the betting market? The Dallas Cowboys, this game opened up this week with them in Houston. Texans -1.5. We're up to a field goal. We are up to Houston laying 3, and I understand it. Desperation spot for the Texans. Starting the year 0-3, they need this one badly, but also feels like a good bounce-back spot for a Dallas Cowboys team who had the game won against Baltimore in Brazil last weekend, now goes to Houston. They want to get that bad taste out of their mouth. So far for this game for Dallas, with the addition of Joey Porter Jr. in that secondary to go along with some of the other pieces they added, like Caleb Downs and Kobe Durant on the outside. They've got plenty of new pieces in that secondary, but they're going to be without a couple pieces on the defense. Jonathan Ballard out on the IR, as is Jalen Thompson. For Houston, Nico Collins might be coming back. Limited in practice on Thursday. Chance to return. That is a crucial addition here for Houston if he can play. Brian Schottenheimer, head coach of the Dallas Cowboys, 5-3 against the spread as an underdog, but only 3-7 against the spread on the road overall in his career. D'Amico Ryans, 13-3 against the spread after a division game, but only 7-11 against the spread as a home favorite. We also have contrasting trends as far as the total is concerned in this one. Everything for Schottenheimer says the over. 8-2 to the over on the road. 6-0 to the over in non-conference. 9-0 to the first half over as an underdog. But D'Amico Ryans, 20-6 to the under after an ATS loss. He's also 14-2 to the under at home when the total is between 42.5 to 49. If I'm betting anything in this game, it's David Montgomery. Rushing yards over 44.5, and Opta AI over at VSiN.com agrees with me on this one. Edge to the over 6%. They project him for 49.59. I'm a bit concerned about the workload. I'm concerned maybe Houston's having buyer's remorse that he's not the guy on early downs like they imagined, but I do think this is a great matchup against the Dallas front that has not been good stopping the run. Fifth most rushing yards allowed to opposing running backs. I also would consider Nico Collins if he returns with the volume he'll get against this secondary for Dallas. But what I point out is Opta AI actually likes Kayshon Boutte, Xavier Hutchinson, and Jalen Noel all to go over their receiving yards by at least 24%. That might be because it's anticipating Collins doesn't play, but just thought that was worth bringing up here for that matchup. Next up here in the three-point stance, we go to New Orleans, where the Saints don't play Atlanta until Monday night, but they're going to be out with one of their best offensive weapons. Travis Etienne has been placed on IR. Number is 2.5 right now in the betting market. Saints laying it against Atlanta. But the thing that you have to consider now for New Orleans, a team that was very trendy to win the NFC South this year, is they could lose balance. And replacing him is an older Alvin Kamara, who's not as explosive as he used to be. Kendre Miller, who everyone loves to hype up in fantasy circles, but I'm still waiting for a little bit of substance there. And then the rookie, C.J. Donaldson, out of The Ohio State. I'm very concerned for them for the matchup against Atlanta, where if they become one-dimensional against a team that lacks a pass rush, lacks a secondary, but then can sit back and just know that they're throwing the ball 35, 45, maybe even 50 times here, I think that plays right into Atlanta's favor, where they'll be able to find a way to cover those guys and take them away from Tyler Shuck. So that is a concern I have for the Achan injury impacted New Orleans down the road. We go to the Rams and the Eagles next as the final story in the three-point stance, and there's a lot of injuries to update you on. Most notably, Devontae Smith. This is a big one. Doesn't look like he's going to be able to give it a go here. Devontae Smith, I believe, was officially ruled out for this game, or he's doubtful. Just let me confirm here, but I saw a report earlier today. They're preparing to play without him, was the report from Tim McManus of ESPN. And if they don't have him, is that Mekhi Lemon season, the rookie out of USC who started to get a little bit more usage last game for the Eagles. Two teams meeting up where they both want to get over what happened last week. And the number right now in the betting market for Philadelphia and the Rams, we are looking at it at 3.5 at a couple places. Wow. Rams laying 3.5, totals 43.5. That half point has to be related to Devontae Smith not being available. On the other end of the coin, Aaron Donald for the Rams did not practice Wednesday and Thursday, so he missed two straight practices this week. Puka Nacua was limited. The Rams are hopeful he returns. Terrence Ferguson is likely out. He did not practice on Thursday, as did Colby Parkinson, dealing with a knee and shoulder, did not practice. A lot of weapons possibly missing from the Rams here as they go on the road where they have struggled in Philadelphia at the link the last few times out. Remember last year, the special teams snafus, which led to a loss that should have been a win. And then a couple seasons ago in the postseason, just not being able to get it done when it mattered in crunch time against Philadelphia. Sean McVay, as a road favorite, 26-21 against the spread. And for him, in terms of the total, he is 65-45 to the under as a favorite. Nick Sirianni, when it's a close line, good numbers, 24-9 against the spread, +3 to -3. Here's the problem. 1-5 against the spread as a home dog. That includes as a home dog of under 7 points here. He's 6-10 against the spread off an upset loss as a favorite, and he's 4-7 covering against the NFC West. So as much as my lean would be to look at the Philadelphia Eagles here catching 3.5 at home, I don't really have a lot of confidence in what I'm seeing from them because their identity's been stripped. No longer dominant on the line of scrimmage, no longer bullying people on the offensive line, and then that pass rush seems non-existent. If I was going to touch anything here, I would look at the rushing props for the Rams. Kyren Williams and Blake Corum both went nuts against this defense a year ago. Kyren had 20 for 94, Corum at 8 for 53. That'd probably be my favorite way to bet it, but as of right now, I don't have any plays on the Rams taking on the Eagles at the link on Sunday. Cashing out, I'm Dustin Sweetelson on VSiN, the sports betting network. We do have one college football game still in progress, and you know, it's one that I really considered betting. Last night we broke it down in the VSiN morning bet segment. North Texas leads Tulsa 31-24, 2:36 to go in the third quarter. I like North Texas. It was 1.5 then. Maybe it was 2.5 then. It certainly wasn't the 3 that wound up closing at several shops. Total 56.5, which that's on the verge of going over here and likely will, as Hayes, the quarterback, Baylor Hayes, is playing for Tulsa, where he wasn't available last game. It was 50-50 if he was going to give it a go. He is playing, which gives Tulsa a fighting chance here, but I just thought the offense was a lot better for North Texas, so I did not bet it. We are watching it play out right now. You can lay 6.5 with North Texas. I wouldn't do it. Total 72.5 in game. 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
6: Coming at you from the Circa Sportsbook in downtown Las Vegas, Dustin Sweetelson here, you there. Appreciate you making us part of your night, however you may be tuning in, SiriusXM Channel 189, YouTube TV, the VSiN Watch app, and radio affiliates across the United States of God Bless America. 15 minutes from now, Dallas Braden, former big league pitcher, joins us to preview the DS series in the American League and the National League. As those prices are set, we have the matchups here. We'll find out who's going on to the AL and NLCSs with a chance to head to the World Series. Coming up in our final hour as well, we'll have Colby Dant, Sports Gambling Podcast Network, with his college football plays. We go behind the counter with Arthur DeCesar. And then bottom of this hour, legendary handicapper Big Al McMorty checks in on the program. But right now, we're going to unveil a new segment here as we've got an opportunity with Survivor here at Circa every week to really examine these numbers. And I am technically still alive with one of my two entries. The other one went up in flames week one, thanks to the Los Angeles Chargers. But luckily, my path was a little bit easier with choosing the Jags in my other entry. And now here we sit in week four. And if I wanted to, I could take this thing. And believe me, my partner was asking a lot this week, why don't we just make a little bit of money and sell it on Survivor Sweat? I said, yeah, that's a good idea. But why don't we believe in ourselves a little bit more and put our chips in the middle and see how far we can take this thing before we just sell it after, you know, 3 weeks of the season. But Survivor Sweat, an awesome partner here, and it's the legit way where if you are alive and you do want to sell not just your full ticket, you can sell shares of your ticket. You go to SurvivorSweat.com and check out the website. And I was messing around with the marketplace earlier today, and we're going to do this every week. The tickets that I think might be worth spending a little bit of coin for, if you want. We're going to call it buried treasure. And I thought the crew did an awesome job of making this graphic here. I think perhaps eyeliner might need to be in my future because I could rock some eyeliner in this pick, man. Also, a head of hair. I know it's like Buccaneer dreadlocks, or I don't know what they call that haircut. It's not really like the best look for me, but it's certainly better than what I'm already got. Like, what God gave me ain't working. So these were four entries that stood out to me. And I think it's noteworthy when you look at the one up top, right? It's $6,700 to buy almost an entire share of this one entry. But I thought it was unique, just the path that they took. They didn't go in the direction I was thinking. Now, the last two, yes, but the Lions, I believe they took the Lions in week one. You can see who people took. I don't believe you can see what week they took them in. But this is my assumption of how this went out because I had the 49ers and Chiefs in week one and two for myself. But I believe they took the Lions against the Saints in week one, which is kind of a gutsy call that almost blew up in your face. But if you're going to win this contest, pick a winner straight up every week. You know what I mean? You need luck on your side every now and then. And I thought that their situation with the way they're sitting, and it's a pricey ticket. Like, I'm not going to get that twisted. And you don't have the Lions now to use on Thanksgiving, but here's the thing I'd say about the Lions. I don't think the Lions are very good. We're going to find out in a few weeks, but I don't think the Lions are very good. And for Thanksgiving purposes, this person still has the Bears on the road against Detroit, Philly or Dallas, Kansas City or Buffalo. To me, I would, or Pittsburgh or Denver on the Black Friday game. It's not that I think any of them are all better, but I think they're all equal to Detroit. So I don't mind that with their path, the way that it's set up here. If that's what they're choosing to do and the way things shake out, if you want to buy into that ticket. Now, as far as Christmas is concerned, they're good to go as well with the teams that are available that day. Now, these are the value ones that jumped out to me. And this is about the first team on the list for our second share here. And that's the one power rated T138. They took the Eagles. And I'm very concerned about Philadelphia. I don't know what this team's going to look like as the season goes on, because this is the least amount of depth we've seen in maybe 10, 12, 13 years for the Eagles. Like, it's a unique situation. In the past, a player goes down, they usually have a backup ready for the moment. I don't know if we're at that point with them this year where they're going to be able to do that. Now, one concern about this ticket is they've already burned the Buffalo Bills, and the Buffalo Bills are a team that play on both the holidays. So you won't be able to use them in either Thanksgiving or Christmas, but you know what? You got to get there to face that dilemma, right? And I think that's the mindset you have to have in Survivor. Sure, be aware that the holidays matter, but sometimes no risk it, no biscuit, like I almost called him Todd Bowles. Bruce Arians used to say back in the day. And then the 49ers, they burnt as well, which I think that's good because with all the injuries there, that could build up for them potentially down the road. The third ticket up here for Circus Survivor that I saw in Survivor Sweat, they opened with the Jags, they went the Niners, and they went the Chiefs. And, or maybe it was the Jaguars, Chiefs, Niners. Either way, those are the three teams they used. That's the path that I followed. That's my exact ticket. So if I'm going to believe in what I'm doing, I got to support my other brother or sister out there who followed a similar role. And you can get 25% of that ticket for $1,500, which I think is pretty solid. I mean, it's a quarter of the ticket. Oh, it moved. What's the move now? Oh, it dropped. Ooh, I'm being told by Justin Emery the price is lower. It's now $1,000. I'm out here like an auctioneer. I should be selling these things, taking phone calls. People, yeah, how much you want it? I got $1,000, $1,001, $1,002, $1,003. What do you got? What do you got? Give them the hotline number. Wow. Yeah, I like the way this one shakes out. So the Chiefs have been burnt, which is obviously that's a big boy there. But fact of the matter is, I like where they're sitting right now. And if you look at Thanksgiving, right, Kansas City's off the board, but I don't mind burning Kansas City like I did because Kansas City's at Buffalo on Thanksgiving. That's tricky. That's on the road, and Buffalo might be the better team. We'll find out then. Right now, the line is Buffalo minus 2.5. They are favored in the look ahead. So, and then finally, our last one. It's a similar reason for all the other ones. You know, it's also the price. $1,079 for only 15%. Like, I think that's solid there. Lions, Bills, Niners, they burnt similar as all those others. The points are the same, but those are the ones that jumped out to me. You could sit on this website all day and just tinker around and be like, oh, you know what? I like where this one's at. Oh, I like where this one's at. And see, you know, ones that you could buy a little bit of equity that are worth a lot. And maybe you're with a bunch of different groups at that point. But I think the biggest thing for Survivor Sweat for me would be, if I was someone who had multiple entries alive, I would start buying up on people who have teams that I don't have down the road. That way, when you have to, when this thing comes down to the wire, if you are currently in a good position, go all in. It's like when I bet on a futures market. When I commit and one of my tickets is live early in the year, my mindset is, okay, I'm committed to this market now. I'm going to bet on the fluctuations. I'm going to bet on some of the longer shots to ensure that things shake out for me in the proper direction. I think if you're someone who has three tickets alive somehow, and if you do, congratulations, because that is a wild ride to be on. But if you have three tickets alive or something like that, this is what you use this website for, to kind of put yourself in a better position and have a little bit more power to make some moves down the road. As far as Survivor is concerned, we started with 25,017. The prize pool, a little over 25 million. 6,292 remain, which means 18,752 gone. 74.85% of the field is out. 25.15% remain. The implied equity per entry is $3,976.32. But hold on, Dustin. Those prices you just shared, they don't match that. Yeah, because in a capitalistic society, everything is worth whatever someone is willing to pay. And that's how this thing works. And people want back in the best contest in the world. They're going to be willing to pay that. But here's the thing. Have we gotten through the mayhem? Are we about to get chalky the rest of the season? Because week one, 8,039 gone. Week two, 8,368 gone. Last week, 2,318 gone. Doesn't seem like a lot, but when you compare to the rest of the field, the percentage is wild. Also should note, the second most popular team chosen each week has not won through the first 3 weeks. So who will be the teams everyone's on this week? I think there's very clearly two at the top. But if you wanted to get tricky, you wanted to get a little snazzy out here, you're feeling spicy, I think these are two that people are going to consider. Seattle is one. They're laying 7, hosting the Chargers. The reason I wouldn't do that is you have a hungry Chargers team that is in full desperation, panic mode, and if they start out 0-4, the season is over, so you're going to get their best shot. I'm not saying Seattle doesn't win the game, but I'm just saying it's going to come down to a point where it might be a little bit too close for comfort, and I don't want to deal with that at all. My heart's not healthy enough for that. The other team third on this list I think that people might consider are the Chiefs. And the reason I bring that up is because Kansas City's laying 4.5 on the road at the Raiders. Raiders ain't played nobody, Paul. We're about to find out if the Raiders are legit. But Steve Mackinnon at VSiN.com, he had this. And I really liked it with his pre-bye week betting systems. Kansas City's playing the week before their bye. Kansas City's gone 6-2 straight up and against the spread last 8 pre-bye week games. And I think that they will win this one against the Raiders, who have not been tested quite yet. They should be able to move on. But you don't want to do that. I'm just saying I think they'll be popular because I learned the hard way a year ago. You do not go in division. Do not do that. And last year I learned with San Francisco on a Thursday night to do that against the Rams where I bet the Rams and San Francisco with Mac Jones on one leg beat me. I would not want to say I went down because I took Kansas City on the road in Las Vegas with an up-and-coming Raiders squad. The two most popular teams are going to be the two biggest spreads on the board. Like, I'm not breaking any news here. That's how this thing goes. But if I was going to power rank them and where I'm leaning towards with my ticket right now, I have the Ravens as the number two option. I have the Vikings number one, which is... Look, I'll be honest, you don't ever feel comfortable when there's technically $3,900 on your ticket on the line and it's believing in Kyler Murray to come through. But to me, it's more than believing Kyler Murray. It's believing in Brian Flores' defense. Devon Achane is no longer on the Miami Dolphins. I don't know how they generate offense against that defense, and they just need to do enough offensively to win. The Ravens concern me. I don't know why the Ravens are laying 11.5 against the Titans that travel back from Brazil. I think it's going to be a little bit more difficult coming off a miraculous late second win in a desperate Tennessee team. Tennessee's not good, but weird things happen, especially with Lamar. I actually prefer Kyler in Minnesota as of right now in Survivor.
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1: Back on Cashing Out, I'm Dustin Sweetelson, broadcasting from the Circa Sportsbook in downtown Las Vegas. 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The AL and NLDS are set. We've got odds. We've got to look ahead. We'll do that in a moment because we need to look back because I burnt some money and burnt some tickets with backing the Philadelphia Phillies earlier today. To help us break it all down, Dallas Braden joins us now on the Progressive Guest Line. 5 years in the bigs, threw a perfect game in 2010. Also on the A's broadcast and the podcast, Baseball is Dead. And he joins us now here on Cashing Out. Dallas, thanks for doing this tonight, man. We got to hold a funeral for the Philadelphia Phillies because everyone told me not to believe in this team because at this time of the year, they will always show up the least. And unfortunately, that was the case. Atlanta gets the win. But what do we do going forward with Philadelphia and this core that just has been so close so many times and not able to get over the hump?
2: Well, that's the problem right there. Number one, thanks, D. I appreciate you for having me, man. Big shout out to Circa. Obviously, just a great, tremendous group. What I do want to say is the city of brotherly love tonight is the city of brotherly. That's exactly what this turns into. And you've already jumped right ahead to what the future looks like and what does this core look like. It's an aging core. And I said this tonight on our podcast that you mentioned, Baseball is Dead. Go download. We've been streaming. But the idea is this core is not getting any younger, which means there is natural regression that occurs with aging ball players, and everybody that you expect to be impactful this year that was to the extent that they were is going to be a year older next year. And you might be hearing that going, yeah, thanks for the insight, Dallas. Appreciate that. But that's what's supposed to be carrying this club is the offense, which was one of the worst in baseball. It was not as productive as you would have expected. They've got great options on the mound. Those guys are getting older. I'm talking about a guy in Nola, a guy in Wheeler. Lizardo is one of my favorite human beings and left-handed pitchers in general of all time. Christopher Sanchez, I believe, will be a perennial Cy Young contender. And we saw what Andrew Painter did coming into relief. I love everything about that kid, even though there's been some bumps, been some hurdles. But, we're having a conversation about what the future looks like from a management perspective. You got Preston Mattingly, who is the GM right now, whose father is in the dugout holding the rope as the manager, interim, if you will. Does Alex Cora come back? If so, one of the question marks I raised was, it's long been understood, and the narrative has been that Alex Cora would be tremendous for a veteran club. Okay, great. This is a veteran club, but are they so veteran that they could very well be sort of aging themselves out of the contender status that people want to believe that they can hold on to? And if that's the case, then that means there's going to be an influx of young talent, which runs counterintuitive to what Alex Cora brings to the table, or at least the narrative says so. He could very well be more, be reinvigorated with young talent that gets plugged into this club. And who knows, he takes off and does what we know Alex Cora is capable of doing. But all that to say that the future, as optimistic as you want to be in Philadelphia right now, feels like it has more question marks than it does answers. Look, we understand dollars and cents on this show, don't we? And if you've got $100,000 sitting in your mattress as opposed to in the market working for you, it's fair to say that you're not saving money, you're losing money because the money's not working for you. And that is the same as having an aging group where if you keep things as they are right now, are you getting better? The likelihood of that being a yes is not great. It's likely that you are going to experience the regression. And unless you do something about that, you're not making money.
1: Dallas Braden is our guest, A's TV analyst. Baseball is Dead is the podcast. Joining us here on the Progressive Guest Line. Well, with Philly getting eliminated, that means Atlanta advances. Their reward is taken on the Dodgers. We've seen the bye be a little bit tricky with the expanded playoffs, Dallas, but L.A. looked pretty old down the stretch. The rest might have did them good. They're favored minus 210 over Atlanta. The Braves are plus 175. How do these two match up with each other?
2: You're talking about Atlanta and the Dodgers? Is that
1: yes.
2: What you're talking about?
1: Yes, Atlanta and the Dodgers.
2: I said this. I said, looking at the Dodgers is like being dropped off at base camp at Everest without a Sherpa and a day pack and someone pointing to the top of the mountain without any words. And you're going, So that way, that's where we go. Like, good luck, right? Good luck, because you're staring down the mountain peaks of a Tyler Glasnow at the maybe the smallest peak. Yamamoto, you know what that animal is like in the postseason? Look no further than last year. Good God, Derek Skubal, right? You got Blake Snell. I mean, you as much as we talk about the three-headed MVP monster in Shohei Ohtani and in Freddie Freeman, who are both rebounding nicely from a couple of what I'll call flat tires in their knee issues. Mookie Betts, who was just an absolute beast down the stretch. They've also got other quote-unquote role players, guys like Max Muncy, who has been outstanding for an extended period of time now for the Dodgers. They've gotten Will Smith back, and to whatever extent he'll be able to contribute coming off of the neck injury, the fact that he was even healthy and plays the role that he does behind the plate for them. There's so many hurdles to have to clear if you're the Atlanta Braves in order to get to the mountaintop that is the Everest Dodgers. So I think it's going to be a fairly easy series here. I've got Dodgers in four.
1: So who would you point out then being the biggest legit challenger to the Dodgers? Is it in the National League? Is it a hot San Diego team? Is it Milwaukee finally getting there? Or is it maybe someone in the American League like the Yankees if they could get Aaron Judge back for the postseason?
2: Aaron Judge, for me, is a non-factor in any of these equations. He is not a common denominator. He is not a variable. He just simply does not factor into the assessment of what the Yankees can do moving forward for me. I believe that's a fool's errand. And I think what they have proven here is that he hasn't been a necessity for them because he missed so much time in the regular season, did not factor in to the absolute beating that they put on the Red Sox. And that came because of what you got on the mound in Cam Schlittler, who was dominant once again, and in Max Fried as well. And they've got guys like Gerrit Cole and Carlos Rodon waiting in the wings as well. So when you start to get into these extended series with the days off, the fact that they're going to be in a position to be able to manipulate and set up their rotation how they'd like, for me, I think the Yankees

0: They're going to be ready to try to, I mean, look, they've got a hurdle that they have to clear in themselves and the San Diego Padres. So before we put the Brewers in front of the Dodgers, they got to figure out how to get past the Padres, who are also playing an exciting brand of baseball. And I think for the reasons that I just mentioned about being able to get the big hit and hit the homer, I think the San Diego Padres might prove to be just too much of a hill to climb for the Milwaukee Brewers. I've actually got the Padres in five coming out of that division series.
1: Got about 90 seconds left, Dallas. Just can you explain for us in a clubhouse what it's like when a team's running as hot as San Diego is, the belief that those guys have?
0: There's a reason you call it vibes for a reason, because it's almost unexplainable. It's an equation that you don't even beat your head against the wall trying to figure out. You just sort of roll with it, right? And I think the way that we've seen Manny Machado and Fernando Tatis swing the bat, I think watching what Ty France has done seemingly all season long, which is carry the team even at times when the other guys, the other big horses, weren't quite running the race you'd like to have them run, it feels like there's just been answers, right? I think one of the cool stories to follow is Ethan Salas, the young kid behind the plate, what sort of impact he can have. Michael King is out there throwing absolute wiffle balls. They've got a bullpen down there that is as dominant as can be. Mason Miller coming out of the back end, blowing 104. Good luck hitting that. I think there's a lot of different reasons why the vibes are high. And I think, you know, look no further than what they did in this series. There's a reason why they're excited, and it's because of all the things I just mentioned. They feel like they've got enough starting pitching. They feel like they've got a dominant bullpen, and they've got more than a few options in the lineup to step up when it really matters.
1: He's Dallas Braden. 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Follow him on X at DallasBraden209. That was awesome, man. I really appreciate you doing it. Would love to chat again during the playoffs.
0: Reach out, brother. I'm here for you.
1: Awesome stuff from Dallas Braden there. The vibes, man, that's something athletes like. You capture lightning in a bottle. Like everyone dissects numbers, especially baseball. Everyone. So I've got a model. I've got analytics. I've got projections. This guy's F4, BABIP, all this stuff. Those numbers go out the freaking window when a team is hot. Okay. It's like you with your betting, right? I'm very much like this. I am either very hot or I'm very cold. I don't have a lot in the middle. I'm not a big moderation guy, as you can tell from this blazer that was purchased at the Big and Tall store. I don't do the middle. I'm either extreme one way or the other. That's how things can be with baseball, man. And if you're just all in, riding high, you push your chips in the middle and you see how far it's going to take you. I do not want to be Milwaukee right now. A team that was great all regular season long, you might get eliminated by a team that hit their stride when it mattered the most. Sharp angles, betting in the NFL in the upcoming week 4. That's on the other side of Cashing Out.
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6: Dustin Sweetelson here, Cashing Out, VSiN, the Sports Betting Network. 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This place was jam-packed, jelly-tight when I got in today. As Thursday Night Football was in progress, we are final in Cleveland, where the Browns pick up the win 27-24 over the Steelers. They were catching three, so obviously they cashed that. And on the money line, the game goes over the total of 37.5. And that is the first game of week four of the season. To help us preview the rest of the card, we go out to the Progressive Guest Line. Welcome in Al McMorty, BigAl.com, longtime handicapper, and he joins us now on the Progressive Guest Line. Al, how'd Thursday Night Football go for you with the Browns winning?
7: I had the Browns as my AFC North game of the year, so an easy winner there. And yeah, I mean, it's been great, especially the primetime TV games. I'm 5-0 this season. I've always done well in the NFL. I've won 13 of the last 14 NFL seasons and currently riding a 24-11 run. So very happy with the Browns. Munkin looks like he's got the team playing very well. Next week might be a tough game, though, for them, but it was great tonight.
6: Absolutely. The offense opened up. Really impressive to see them utilize those two rookie receivers as well. But real quick, because you're so good with the angles and the trends and the strategy here. Thursday Night Football, home divisional dog. I mean, there's no thing that's like a blind bet, but for the most part, when you see that situation, does it set off the radar of like, I might want to look in that direction?
7: Not for that reason. The reason I loved Cleveland, it was more a play against Pittsburgh off its divisional home dog win on last Sunday. And now they're going to be a road favorite. And teams off upset wins in the previous game, if they then go on the road on Thursdays, they're 13-31 ATS, their last 44. Ooh. As you are, I'm sure you know, the underdog in AFC North Division games does really well. I think it's now 62-41, the last 103. So Cleveland was in a really good situation, but it was anti-Pittsburgh, not pro-Cleveland.
6: That is incredible. That is awesome stuff. Big Al McMorty's with us. BigAl_com, BigAl.com. For all the picks, all the write-ups, everything there at the website. Our buddy Harry Gagnon, who was on earlier this week, his write-up's there, and he's running white hot as well.
7: Harry is on fire.
6: He is. He is. And I, like I said last time, that I told him, Like, man, that picture you got on the website, that you should be a plus size model. He looks whoever airbrushed that, they got their money.
7: There
6: was
7: no airbrushing. That's his picture.
6: Okay. Sure. Between you and me. Sure. All right. Let's look at your card for the upcoming week. I'm at a point, Al, where I'm like, if I feel like a dog is being a little bit disrespected and ugly, I want to back them. That's why I don't have a play yet on the Rams and the Eagles. But if I was going to do it, the fact that Sirianni off a gross loss is catching 3.5 with the Rams having so many issues at the link recently, totals down to 42.5, 43.5. What do you like about Philly in this spot?
7: Well, I had a big play on Chicago against Philly on Monday night, so that kind of leads into this game. They lose that game 27-7. And teams that were upset on Monday Night Football and then failed to cover the spread in that loss by more than 23 points, they've bounced back when they've been an underdog in their next game. They're 11-0-1 ATS since 1980. That's the primary reason I'm going to be on Philadelphia here. A great bounce back spot against the Rams.
6: Yeah, I think that makes a lot of sense. This number flipped favorites with Arizona and the Giants. So we open with the Giants -1.5 in New Jersey. It's up to 2.5. I believe it touched 3 at one point yesterday. Totals 43.5. What do you like in this matchup?
7: Well, this is sort of a situation where it's a reversal. You've got the Cardinals last week. They covered, but they lost San Francisco. I had a big play on them. They lost 36-30. And meanwhile, they're playing the Giants, who defeated Tennessee 12-7. But when you get a road favorite of 7 or less points, they've done very well. If they're off a straight-up loss and their opponent is off a straight-up win since 1980, 146-99 ATS. So we'll bet the two things to reverse here. We'll lay the points with the road favorite.
6: Big Al McMorty is our guest, professional handicapper for a very long time. BigAl.com is his website. And the Cowboys and the Texans, you know, this is a game where I understand all these people pushing this number up to 3, saying Houston can't start the season 0-4. Well, Dallas is off a gross loss in Brazil as well, so it was a tricky one for me to look at. Number goes from 1.5 up to 3. What are you seeing here?
7: Well, you know, if you start the season 0-3 ATS, you sure as hell can go to 0-4 ATS. Yes. I mean, it's not a 1 out of a 16 shot. It's now a 1 out of 2 shot. I don't want any part of the Houston Texans here with that 0-3 ATS start. And when you take a look at how home teams do in week 4 after 3 ATS losses to start the season, they don't do very well. And especially if they're a losing team, then they're 23-39 ATS. And as you just highlighted, Dallas is also off that loss to Baltimore. So this is a bad situation for the Houston Texans. Dallas, I like plus the points.
6: Yeah, Al, you know, so many times I look at these situations early in the year and I see the Houston line going up from 1.5 to 3. It just, to me, you could tell me if you think it's something other than this. I feel like it's stubbornness on people with their preseason predictions and their power ratings of what Houston could be. And they're not adjusting to what they're actually seeing through 3 games.
7: Well, I mean, it's only moved a half point. I don't know.
6: Okay.
7: I don't really care what others are thinking or think about what others are thinking. I just do my own thing. So, you know, I know a lot of people try to think, you know, what are these people doing or what the public is doing. I couldn't care less.
6: Well, that's why we have you on here. Doing your own thing, walking to the beat of your own drum, and you like the Raiders catching 4.5 at home this week, hosting the Chiefs. Total in that one, 47.5. As Clint Kubiak, your leader in the clubhouse for Coach of the Year, you think that they can keep this one pretty close?
7: I think they can win this one outright.
6: Wow.
7: You know, this is a situation, I mean, long term, when you get a home dog that's undefeated, just ride the momentum. Bet on home dogs that are undefeated on the season. Since 1984, they're 64-38 ATS, including 53-28 ATS versus an opponent off a straight-up win. So that bodes well for the Raiders. And then also, you know, Kansas City's not been good over the last several years as a favorite. And they're also 1-12 ATS off a win by 14 or more points if they were favored by more than 3 points in the current game. So this is a really nice setup for the Raiders. I'm going to ride the momentum with them.
6: Big Al McMorty is with us on the Progressive Guest Line. 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Yeah, go ahead, Al.
7: And also, yeah, I never mentioned this. I always forget to. When folks go to my website, they don't have to worry if they purchase selections there that they're going to get a game that we talked about here. Everything we talk about here, these are not my premium plays. These are just other situations that we're talking about. So my best plays are at the website.
6: That's perfect. So check it out, BigAl.com, for all that information. You do have one more game that you like as well this week. Denver goes to San Francisco, where I got to tell you, I'm always on the wrong side of Denver. When I believe they're bad, when I go against them, they're awesome. So I don't know how to wrap my head around Bo Nix anymore. They're catching 2.5 in Santa Clara. Total's 47.5. What do you like about the Broncos in this spot?
7: Well, it's really what I don't like about San Francisco. San Francisco started the year in Australia. Now they've come home. They played two home games. They won those against Miami and Arizona, scoring a lot of points in those two wins, 35 and 36 points. Now they're playing their third straight home game. When you get a team off two home wins that scored 31 or more points in those home wins, those teams don't do well the next game. They're 54 and 81 ATS in the regular season since 1980. And then also teams playing their third straight home game when they're favored. They're 46 and 67 ATS in the regular season off back-to-back wins in the previous two games. So this is a play against San Francisco. But I also think it might be ironic if, you know, with the Rams and San Francisco, with the choices they made going to Australia, it might be ironic if the 49ers do win this game and start the season 4-0 with their choice to, you know, spend all that time over in Australia. And then the Rams, you only want to spend a day, come back, and the Rams could be facing a 1-4 start.
6: That's a great call. It's almost like the football gods are like, you disrespected week one by thinking you're just going to show up and figure it out. And now all of a sudden the team that won that game.
7: But the ironic is they thought they were saving themselves for weeks 2, 3, 4, and 5.
6: Yeah.
7: And all they've done is, you know, they could lose to Buffalo next week. They could lose this week as well to Philly. They could be 1-4 with that strategy.
6: Absolutely. I totally agree. That was awesome stuff. He's Big Al McMorty. Check him out on X at BigAl_com, BigAl.com for all of his information on his website. Thanks for the time as always, man. Good luck with the bets and looking forward to chatting next week.
7: Thanks, Dustin.
6: Awesome stuff from Al there. The angles are just off the charts. I mean, you walk around a sports book enough and you hear people with their reasons for betting and you don't hear very sophisticated approaches. Okay. Sometimes that is as sophisticated as it gets right there. There is a plan. There is a purpose in every single thing he's doing. He's not just going off vibes and feel when he places these bets. There's a lot of research for it. And I love that he shares a lot of that insight with us here on the show. Hey, the season's underway, but there's still plenty of ways to win the Edge Boost Average Joe contest. 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
6: Back on Cashing Out, I'm Dustin Sweetelson. 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We've got Thursday Night Football in the books. 27-24, the final score. The Browns take down the Steelers. They cash any which way. +3 on the money line. Game goes over the total. And the biggest thing that stands out is the Cleveland Browns opened up the offensive playbook. I don't know where it goes from here for them, but certainly a lot more advanced tonight against the Steelers. Watson went 24 of 33 through the air, 268 yards, a touchdown and an interception. And he worked in those rookie receivers where Denzel Boston had 4 for 89. Casey Concepcion, 5 for 64. They looked like 10-year vets out there running crispy routes, and the offense was just moving the ball consistently and efficiently. It was a very impressive showing against the Steelers team that looked extremely old. We went from last weekend, Pittsburgh and the win, feeling like, you know what, Aaron Rodgers might have a little bit left in the chamber. No, he looked old. He was sacked 5 times. And Cleveland moves to 3-1 for the first time since 2021. A ridiculous start. A 3-game winning streak for the first time since 2023 for the Browns. And Todd Monken certainly has them feeling a different type of way. We've got college football on the brain because there's a slew of games coming up on Friday and then a really strong Saturday card. It's not the best. It's not the worst. We're looking down the road a week or two from now. There's some monster games coming up. But for college football here, we do have a game going on right now. North Texas and Tulsa. North Texas is up 38-31. There's 57 seconds to go. But Tulsa has a first and goal from the 10-yard line. Baylor Hayes, the quarterback, runs, but he's going to run for a loss. And they've got 3 timeouts to use. Are they going to use them here, though? And it looks like they're going to wait and line up for a second and goal. This would be a big one for North Texas, which saw a lot of money late, getting steamed all the way up to a 3-point road favorite in this matchup. They're up by 7, and here's a designed run for Hayes. He has a lane. Tulsa's in the end zone. Now, you're at home, but you're the underdog. Do they go for two? Baylor Hayes with a 10-yard rushing touchdown. God, he looks like he's 12 years old in his picture on the screen. Tarps off for the boys in the stands. They're at Tulsa. Shout out to the Tulsa King. I got to watch the latest season, by the way. That reminds me. But that was a great run. Great run there. Trey Lamb, the head coach, Tulsa. Obviously, they got off to the good start beating Oklahoma State to begin the season. And this matchup with North Texas wasn't going to be easy. There's a lot of names that you know on this North Texas Mean Green squad. The quarterback, Taven Jackson, was at Indiana. The running back, Jaheim Bell, was at West Virginia previously. Like, they've got some weapons. And by the way, now with it, the PAT's up and good, 38-38, we have 76 points scored in this game. North Texas has a timeout, and there's 31 seconds remaining. I'll keep you posted what happens at the end of this game. But it is time to look at the top stories in college football, and we do it every night here with a little thing we call the campus crawl. We bounce from city to city, school to school, to find out what the lowdown is and how it impacts the betting lines this week. And we begin in Southern California, where USC head coach Lincoln Riley, licking his wounds off a 41-27 loss to Oregon, where they lost to a backup quarterback. I feel like you got to have a little asterisk on that score when you bring it up. It was 41-27 because they knocked Dante Moore out on the opening drive, and then Dylan Raiola, who they wanted to redshirt thinking he wasn't ready, threw dimes all over their defense. Lincoln Riley, though, as he prepares for Washington, still answering questions about the loss to the Ducks with his job on the line, and this was his retort to the criticism.
16: By winning. Just by winning. So, look, we didn't get run out of the stadium. There's a lot of good things on that tape. There's a lot of young guys making a lot of plays. There's a lot of good on that tape. Like, you don't have a chance to win a game like that if you don't do some things pretty well. So we got to capitalize on those, and we got to attack the areas we got to be better at, and we get another great opportunity to do it here Saturday against Washington. We're ready for it.
6: Yeah, Washington comes to town. Damon Williams, their starting quarterback. Obviously, everyone knows the story from the offseason, flirted with the transfer portal. Solid numbers on the year, 9 total touchdowns, 3 interceptions, almost 70% completion rate. He's got a receiver he loves to throw to in Roebuck, who's already had 308 yards through the air and a touchdown. Taking on Jaden Maiava and this USC offense. Maiava, 70% completion rate, 14 touchdowns, 2 interceptions. I haven't seen if Trent Mosley, their stud freshman receiver, is going to play, and I think that's a piece that they really miss in a lot of these big spots. But when I look at how these two teams line up with each other, USC 9th in passing, facing a Washington defense, and context matters with who they played, but still 35th in the country in defending the pass. I think that's a key matchup to watch between these two teams. So Jed Fish, the head coach of the Huskies, comes into this one. He's 6-1 against the spread in his career after a loss by 6 points or fewer, and he is 6-3 against spread off a loss versus a conference rival. The reason why I wouldn't take the points with Washington catching 9.5 in this one, well, one, I'd wait for the 10 to pop up there. If it does, I imagine USC, a public team, will be taking a little bit of money. But he's 1-8 at Washington as an underdog against the spread, 0-5 as a road underdog as well. He's 10-2 to the under as an underdog of 3.5 to 10. And then USC and Lincoln Riley, all the trends, by the way, for him for the over, obviously, with his offense, but 38-19 to the over overall. And he is also, let's see, 17-6 to the over when the total is between 56.5 and 56. I don't know if I'd lay it with him either. I don't really have a strong opinion on the side. He is 5-0 covering in his career as a home favorite of 7.5 to 14, 4-0 in that role as the head coach of the Trojans. Next story up here in the campus crawl, we go to Louisville, where their quarterback Lincoln Kienholz is questionable for their matchup with NC State. We really don't know what the injury actually is for Kienholz in this one. We've seen the number plummet, though. Open with the Cardinals laying 6. It's down to 3.5. And that is certainly worth noting here and leads us to believe that Kienholz may not be playing. He is the offense. Like, don't get it twisted. True dual threat. He's shown up in a lot of big moments. They're reeling off a loss to Wake Forest. But Jeff Brown refused to elaborate what the issue is for him. I would not touch this game unless you already had a ticket on NC State to begin with. I still kind of like them plus 3.5, but I can't bet that here with the unknown status of Kienholz. If Kienholz winds up playing, that number is going to go way back up. Looking at these two teams coming in, a lot of issues for NC State, most notably on the defensive end. They're not great against the run or the pass. They're not awful, but they're not great either. offensively, the numbers are okay, but CJ Bailey and company, they've let a lot of us down during this season thus far. Those of you who laid the number at Vanderbilt a few weeks ago, prior to that in week zero against Virginia, it just hasn't gone well. But the backups for Louisville, it's Briggs Cherry, who's a kid, I think, and Davin Widener, who was a walk-on at Ole Miss, who transferred into Louisville. We have not seen a lot of him in this spot. I don't really love Jeff Brohm as a favorite either, even though he's only laying 3.5 at this point. He's only 46-52 covering as a favorite in his career, 14-15 as a road favorite covering the number. I wouldn't look to back Louisville. Louisville's 7-1 of the under Brohm, off an upset loss as a favorite. On the other side, Dave Doran, his numbers aren't great either. 13-12 covering as a home underdog. So I wouldn't do anything there. He is 57-49 to the under against ACC teams in his career with the Wolfpack. Final story up here in the campus crawl. We look at Vanderbilt in Georgia, where we don't know the status of the young stud freshman for the Vanderbilt Commodores, Jared Curtis, where he may not be playing in this matchup. And if he doesn't play, that means the backup, Blake Berlewitz, takes over, who started the season. But he was really there just to make sure Jared Curtis was ready for the big time. Curtis, 746 pass yards, 4 touchdowns, 3 interceptions, also has 2 touchdowns on the ground. Berlewitz, 56 completion rate, 178 yards for him. And Georgia enters this game the number one scoring offense in the country. I think that's worth noting because it doesn't happen that often with the Bulldogs here. But Gunnar Stockton's completing a ridiculous rate through the air. And defensively, it's Kirby Smart and the Dogs. You know they're going to come to play. As Clark Lee, you know, the numbers are pretty good for him as an underdog, a road dog, 16-8 covering the number. A bulk of that I'd keep in mind was with Diego Pavia at quarterback. Jared Curtis is more talented, but he's young and inexperienced for this matchup where he's going to have to go on the road to Athens to take on the Dogs. Number from 24.5, it's up to 26 here at Circa. Total 50.5 right now. And Kirby Smart, when you look at him coming into this one, 53-39 against the spread versus conference opponents. But you know what? As a home favorite, only 25-36 covering the number. Looking at the trends for the total for this one, Clark Lee is 16-9 to the over after a road game, 12-4 to the over off of a road loss. I don't know if I can get there with the over. This feels like a classic old school matchup for Georgia where they eliminate their opponent's offense and at some point they call off the Dogs. But I would note, so far this year, they're not doing that. They're still putting it on teams late. They're covering big numbers. I wouldn't lay 26 in this matchup. I also wouldn't take 26. If I was doing anything, I would lean under 50.5, but wouldn't feel great doing so in that situation. How should we approach betting the baseball postseason now that the ALDS and NLDS are set, plus attacking the board in college football and the NFL? We do that on the other side of Cashing Out.
17: 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The government is over $38 trillion in debt, which means the IRS isn't slowing down. And the tax code is complex and unforgiving. 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
6: Cashing Out rolls on from the Circa Sportsbook in downtown Las Vegas. I'm Dustin Sweetelson. Thanks for hanging out with us, however you may be tuning in. Sirius XM channel 189, YouTube TV, the Visa Watch app, and radio affiliates across the United States of God Bless America. We've got the ALDS, the NLDS. The series prices are set. Looking at them right now, the Cleveland Guardians, minus 140 against the Chicago White Sox. The Brewers are a minus 180 favorite against the Padres, who are plus $1.50. The Yankees, a slight favorite after this one opened, basically a pick 'em. Yankees minus 120. The Rays are even money. And then the final one that I'm sure everyone's going to be glued to, the Dodgers, a minus 210 favorite against the Atlanta Braves. Because in case you missed it, Atlanta won game 3 of their wild card round series with the Philadelphia Phillies. 6-2 the final score. With that, I essentially just burnt a bunch of money out of my bank account trying to back this Philadelphia Phillies team. Plenty of people here warned me. They said, what are you doing? Why are you believing? This team never shows up when it matters. I thought it'd be different. I thought the pitching was just elite. I thought they had too many arms to throw at a team like Atlanta, who was clearly limited in their options today. But you know what? Shout out to Ray Kerr. What a performance for him, as he's got a crazy story where he was playing JUCO ball. He quit. I think he worked at like a 7-Eleven, played baseball in Alaska, and now he shines in the brightest moment for the Atlanta Braves. 3 1/3, shutout baseball, 2 strikeouts, as the Braves jumped Aaron Nola early. You had a home run in the first from Michael Harris Jr., he had an awesome season this year. I love watching that guy play. Albies with a homer in the fourth, Olsen with a homer in the seventh, and the Braves offense was too much. Braves offense has a general like feel to them where if they get rolling, they can steamroll anyone. The question is, can their pitching hang with the Los Angeles Dodgers? That is a question for our next guest. He's Arthur DeCesar. Check him out over at Wager Talk on X at ArtDice21, former odds maker here in Las Vegas, and he joins us on the Progressive Guest Line. So, Arthur, what do you think? We got a matchup, the Dodgers and the Braves. Most of America is rooting against the Dodgers. I low-key kind of want the three-peat because I love history, and I just love it. It makes everyone angry. But do you think the Braves are a team that can put up a fight against L.A., or do you think the Dodgers advance?
0: The Braves can put up a fight because they do something they need to do in the postseason is hit home runs. You hit it, though. They're pitching. Can it hold up? They don't get Sale to what, maybe game three? So that's going to be a tall task for Atlanta.
6: Yeah, that's going to be the issue is – what does it look like when he finally takes the bump for them? How about this? I believe you are a Yankees fan. Yankees and Rays opened up about Pick'em. It's now the Yankees minus 120. The Rays are even money. And I will forewarn you, I had large numbers on the Cubs, a large number on the Phillies when they were playing horrible. They've been eliminated. And I also just took a little bit on the Yankees at 5-1 to win the World Series. So maybe I'm the kiss of death here, but how do you feel about the Yankees matching up with the Rays?
0: Yes, I am a lifelong Yankee fan. One of my two tattoos is a Yankee tattoo. That's how serious I take it. But I made the Rays a favorite, Dustin. I thought they should be minus 120.
6: Wow.
0: A fact. I really believe that. I think the Rays are being disrespected. And listen, the Yankees have all the pitching in the world, but Tampa has not been a good place for the Yankees. Game one, when you get Rasmus, who has basically owned the Yankees outside of one start in July this year, the Rays to me should be a favorite. It just goes to show you the power of the Yankees that they're a favorite.
6: Absolutely. Arthur DeCesar is with us, longtime odds maker here in Las Vegas, wagertalk.com at ArtDice21 on X. This is the most fascinating of the matchups here in the next round. The Brewers minus 180, dominant force all season long, but we've seen that not matter in the postseason for them. And then the white-hot San Diego Padres, who are just playing out of their freaking minds. Milwaukee minus 180, Padres plus 150. What do you see here?
0: I think the Padres can spring the upset. And I'm speaking for my future. 2 months ago, I got them at 18-1 to win the NL. Milwaukee does things that you don't like. They don't hit home runs. They have bad postseason play here over the last couple of years. I know they have some really good starting pitching, but San Diego comes in. You mentioned they're the hottest team in baseball entering the playoffs, and they have veteran players who can hit the ball out of the ballpark like you saw against the Cubs. I think they're very live in this series.
6: They're still 11-1 to win the World Series, which feels crazy because they are so freaking hot right now.
0: Ooh, and the bullpen, Dustin.
6: Yeah. It's a four-inning game. If you don't score in four innings, it's over. Mm-hmm. Machado's hitting. Tatis is hitting. They've got power up and down the lineup. How about the other series, the last one here, the one that no one wants to watch, the Guardians minus 140 against the White Sox, who are plus 120. What do you think?
0: Yeah, and I think that even opened higher. I think I saw Cleveland like 150, 155. So obviously you've seen money coming on the White Sox. That was also the case in their series against Houston. This to me is a toss-up series. I think if you can get the White Sox at plus money, I think that's worth a shot. I understand why Cleveland's the favorite, but I think this is a five-game series.
6: Arthur DeCesar's with us on the Progressive Guest Line, odds maker in Las Vegas for a long time at ArtDice21. You can find him on X. Let's go over to the NFL. Fascinating board for week four. Feels like there's going to be some ugly plays with the way some of these numbers are hovering right around some key numbers. Cincinnati laying 2.5 hosting Jacksonville, total 51.5. What do you see in this matchup?
0: Yeah, over money's come in, that total open around 50.5. And you're right, there's a lot of games hovering around that key number of three. This to me is one of those huge AFC matchups because outside of maybe Buffalo, Kansas City, and Baltimore, who's the next team? You can throw Denver in there as well. Cincinnati comes off the loss. I like them just under the field goal at home.
6: All right, let's now go to the Cowboys and Texans where, look, man, I'm a bit conflicted on this game. I feel like Dallas might be a live, ugly dog. I understand everyone's preseason rankings on Houston, but maybe we're all wrong about the Texans. Curious what you think. The number's gone from 1.5 Houston favored up to 3 now. Total up from 47 to 48.5. What are you seeing in this matchup, Art?
0: Yeah, if I could have got it early, I would have taken Houston. There's no way I can lay 3 now. Also, we need to know, is Nico Collins playing? It probably looks like he's going to, but they don't have Nico Collins. The Texans probably have no chance. Obviously, the Cowboys are coming back from Brazil. That's always an interesting angle. But I think at 3, the Cowboys are probably the play.
6: Let's go to the AFC West. This game will be here in Las Vegas, where the Raiders host the Chiefs, and Kansas City's laying 4.5 on the road. Total sitting at 47.5. What makes sense in this matchup?
0: We're going to learn a lot about the hometown Raiders this week. Obviously, the public will be all over the Chiefs. I haven't seen it yet, but I think maybe there'll be some sharp action on the Raiders. A little bit of over money came in. 47 was your opener, now 48. I always lean with home divisional dogs, so give me the Raiders.
6: All right, let's go now to the Denver Broncos on the road in San Francisco. DraftKings has a 3. It's 2.5 everywhere else. Total's 47.5. How do you feel about Denver on the road at San Francisco?
0: Yeah, and a lot of the 2.5s are juiced, right? Minus 115, minus 120. I believe that's what Circa is, minus 120. It's about the injury concerns with the Niners. If they are healthy and that's a 2.5, that's a bet all day on San Francisco. But Trent Williams, some of the receiver issues, Denver could be live if those injuries come into play here.
6: Ooh, that's a good point. That is totally a good point. Let's go to college football, my friend. I don't have an opinion on Alabama and Mississippi State. I just know I'm going to be able to enjoy it, unlike everyone else who bet on it, because both those quarterbacks fascinate me. The Tide down to 5.5 at a couple shops on the road. Total 60.5. What are you seeing?
0: You've seen the over money come in. There's no surprise there. 58.5. Now up to 60.5. I think public will also probably try to push that up even higher. Mississippi State sharp money did come in when it was 6.5. You said it. This is going to be a game I probably won't get involved in, but to watch Russell and Taylor, the two quarterbacks who are at the top of the Heisman boards as well, this could be a separator for one of them to really jump up to maybe be a favorite. Alabama has defensive issues with injuries and their right tackle's hurt. I think Mississippi State can spring the upset at home.
6: Chatting with Arthur DeCesar, longtime Las Vegas odds maker, wagertalk.com at ArtDice21. You can find him over on X. Big Ten battle with Iowa hosting Ohio State. Numbers 14.5 with the Buckeyes laying it on the road. Total anywhere from 46 to 45.5. I am always on the wrong side of Kirk Ferentz, but what do you like in this matchup?
0: I'm shocked that an Iowa total went up, but that goes to show you what Ohio State's offense generates with the betting market. You know, that opened like 44. Like you said, you saw as high as 46. And I, from all the bookmakers I've talked to around town, this has seen really good two-way action. You always want to take the home dog with low total, getting over 2 touchdowns. I probably would lean Iowa here.
6: In the SEC, we've got Auburn going to Tennessee. Vols off the loss to number one Texas last week, and they are laying a touchdown, 7 points. Total anywhere from 53.5 to 54.5, Art. What are you seeing in this matchup?
0: It feels like an over. Auburn likes to play fast. Sharps did take Auburn when they were at the opener of 7.5. Is there a Tennessee letdown? I mean, you know, week in and week out in this SEC, you got to play these monster games, and they could have upset number one. Auburn is maybe under the radar at 3-1. Their only loss is to Florida, who looks like a top 10 team. I understand why Sharps took them at 7.5.
6: And then lastly, Friday night, Pittsburgh at Virginia Tech. I took 4.5 when I saw it. It's one of the numbers that I got a good number on this week. It's down to 2.5. Vatek's laying it. Total is 54.5 to 55. What do you see here?
0: Yeah, you got a really good number off the opener of 4. I'm shocked that this total has gone up. You know, 53 to now 55. I think my favorite play would be the under. Pittsburgh, now they haven't played really anyone, but they give up less than 10 points a game. Feels like a slugfest in Blacksburg on a Friday. Give me the under.
6: He's Arthur DeCesar. Give him a follow on X at ArtDice21. Longtime arts odds maker here in Vegas. He is an arts maker too, I guess, technically. But and he joins us every week at this time on the Progressive Guest Line. Thanks for the time as always, buddy. Good luck with the bets.
0: Best of the man. We'll talk next week.
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6: 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Get your posts up there. Interact with other viewers, listeners of all of our shows here, and see some interesting opinions and bets from all of us, whether behind the glass, in front of the camera, whatever it may be. 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Now, the fun stuff for us is diving into these games. So let's start looking. It's going to get started early on Sunday with Indianapolis and Washington playing in London, England. We've seen the number move, Indy -3 up to 3.5 for this matchup. Jaden Daniels was going to try to give it a go, but he was limited in Thursday's practice. It looks like Mariota is going to start. We are on Mariota over 28.5 rush yards. I thought it was a good matchup against this Indy team that Lamar Jackson ran all over in week one, but also Mariota played a game in Spain, I believe it was a year ago, and he had a lot of rushing yards in that game as well. I think with his opportunity to keep this team competitive in an NFC East that does look like it's open, he's going to utilize his greatest skill set, which is his legs in this matchup. Now, it doesn't seem like he's going to have Rashad White. Did not practice on Thursday, trending towards out. Offensive lineman Sam Cosmi is out, so feels like a big Jacory Kroski merit matchup, where from a prop perspective, it's pretty good spot, man. Indy's allowing the sixth most rushing yards per game to running backs, but I actually prefer receiving. They're tied for fourth most allowed, and with White gone, that takes that element away. There's a world where Austin Eckler, who they just signed, may be in the mix, but I think that Kroski merit catching the ball out of the backfield because I like to correlate things when I can. It doesn't always work out, but underdog throwing more, Mariota doesn't take as many shots downfield, more dump-offs to the running back. I mean, that's a pretty good matchup to look at. As far as the side and the spreads concern, the side and the totals concern, I would consider Washington. I would consider the under as well. Shane Steichen, not good out of conference. 4-10 against the spread, 3-5 against spread as a favorite of 3.5 to 9.5. On the other side, Dan Quinn, 9-7 covering as an underdog of 3.5 to 9.5. The total, a lot of these trends head towards the over, but the reality is this game is going to be played on a neutral site, so I don't want to use that there because I lean towards under when we get into international play in these NFL games. And then the other player prop I really like, I bet Tyler Warren over 47.5 receiving yards. I had him last week. There's no Alec Pierce. And Josh Downs, his number's extremely high in the mid-60s for this matchup. It's a good matchup for him as well. But I think Indy's going to be forced to throw it a ton, and I think Warren will be someone who can go off against Washington, who's allowing the sixth most yards to tight ends to begin the season. The Jets go to the Bears, where I've already bet New York, catching 3.5 on the road. There are still 3.5s out there. Circa, where I sit, is 3. Total is 43, and it's a matchup of two former coordinators with the Detroit Lions. Aaron Glenn, head coach of the Jets, Ben Johnson, head coach of the Bears. Aaron Glenn talked about those two going up against each other in practice.
4: When you have coordinator, offense and defense coordinator, you really plan in practice, the coordinators are. You're really planning things that you want to see against each other. So the communication between me and him was always outstanding in offense and defense football. It was good to have. So, but the one thing, and like I said, we were so competitive and move the ball situations on how we want to beat each other. But it made both foot better, I will say that. He's a damn good coach.
6: Well, this should be a fascinating matchup as we don't know who's starting at quarterback for Chicago yet. Caleb Williams did not practice again Thursday, so it's either going to be Case Keenum, who won the game on Monday night, but he's a 38-year-old playing in his first game since 2023 on a short week now the other way. And then you have Tyson Bagent, who's cleared concussion protocol, and as Ben Johnson said, there's a reason why he was our number two out of camp. Breece Hall didn't practice for the Jets. He's week to week. He looks unlikely to play. Braylon Allen could have a monster game. His rushing prop is set at 56.5. That is an intriguing number. I don't love betting, you know, an underdog running backs, especially on the road. I would stay away from that. Instead, maybe something with catching the ball out of the backfield, because Chicago allows the eighth most receiving yards to begin the season to running backs catching the ball here. For the Bears, DeAndre Swift did not practice Thursday. That is new information. Kyle Monongai could have a monster game if somehow Swift is unable to go. Braxton Jones, offensive lineman, is out for this matchup. Aaron Glenn doesn't have really any special numbers against the spread for this situation, with the number being where it is. He is 12-8 to the over, 11-8 to the over as an underdog, 6-4 to the over as a road dog, which is not a great sign as a defensive head coach. Ben Johnson, 14-8 against the spread overall, 8-4 at home, 6-3 against the spread as a favorite, but 2-3 against the spread as a favorite of 3.5 to 9.5. And surprisingly, his trends as an offensive coach to the under. 5-0 to the under as a favorite of 3.5 to 9.5. 6-1 to the under as a home favorite. 9-3 to the under at home. My play is on the Jets. I took the 3.5. I think they're a little bit punchier than they're being given credit for. I thought this number would be like 2.5 for this matchup between the Bears and the Jets with a backup quarterback coming in for Chicago. The Cardinals are in New York, or I guess New Jersey, taking on the Giants. And this one's flipped. We opened New York -1.5. It's up to 2.5. And I'm fairly certain it was 3 for a time being just about 24 hours ago. Second start for Jameis Winston. Now, he came in against the Rams in week 2 and did not look good. Offensive coordinator Matt Nagy says, don't take too much out of that. Let's judge him for his ability to play when the playbook is designed for his skill set.
10: So the first game with the Rams, that's not easy. That's a difficult situation to walk into. So that one's a little tough to fairly criticize, I think, in my opinion. Then the second game, there was a little bit of weather, or whether we like it or not, that's what's real. So, but at the same point in time, we need to score touchdowns. That's my job as offensive coordinator. It's our job as players. And so I have a ton of trust, and I really feel great about what's about to happen and what he can do. And I think he's got a resume that's shown that. You know, and our players, our coaches, everyone here believes in Jameis. Everybody. There's no doubt. We got to go out there and we got to do it. And, you know, scoring touchdowns will help that confidence. Scoring touchdowns will help that trust and that belief.
6: Yeah, as far as injuries are concerned, not much for Arizona. Tyrone Tracy returned to practice for the Giants. Left tackle Andrew Thomas dealing with the groin did not practice the last couple days. I don't think he's going to play here. Arizona's run defense has been solid, 14th this season. Rush offense, I should say, 14th this season behind Algier and Jeremiah Love. The rush defense for the Giants a year ago was not very good. So if Arizona can come in and run the football on that front, they could be in trouble here.

0: And why is that? Well, the Vikings are laying a huge number against the Miami Dolphins. It is 10.5. The total is 39 here at Circa. That's because Devon Achane is out for the Dolphins. And outside of him, who are you believing in on the offense? Malik Willis doesn't feel like they really want to utilize his skill set as a runner. And they don't have a lot of weapons on the outside. Caleb Douglas did not practice again. Chris Bell is dealing with a knee injury. He was limited in practice on Thursday. Malik Washington would be the guy to watch for them, but it's not really a professional roster. And for Minnesota, you know, Justin Jefferson did not practice. We don't know if he's going to play, but even if they don't have JJ, it's a better team. It's a loaded defense. Jeff Hafley, to begin his career, is 0-3 against the spread, 0-3 straight up, and it feels like Miami's just blatantly trying to lose. Kevin O'Connell against the AFC East in his career, 5-0 straight up and against the spread, and he's 21-16 against the spread as a favorite, 31-9 straight up. 7-1 to the under against teams with a winning percentage around 25% or lower. My favorite bet, though, in this game, aside from this is likely going to be my survivor pick, the Vikings, is Greg Dulcich, over 29.5 receiving yards for the Miami Dolphins. You've got a Minnesota team that allows the fifth most receiving yards to tight ends. And as I mentioned, well, they're potentially no Chris Douglas. There's no Devon Achane. Chris Bell is banged up coming into this one, the rookie out of Louisville. Dulcich is the most reliable weapon. They're double-digit dogs, which means they will be throwing from behind pretty early. Number is 29.5. You go to VSiN.com, check out the Opta AI player prop projections. You got to become a VSiN pro to see this. They've got him going for 39.49. That's a 16.5% edge to the over. I love Greg Dulcich this week in this matchup with this Minnesota defense, where, look, they're great, they're aggressive, and that aggressiveness will force Malik Willis to get rid of the ball quickly, throwing from behind, probably in the second quarter of this matchup with the Vikings. All right, that's the NFL. Let's hit the college football hard when we return. Colby Dant joins us. What do we do with Narduzzi versus James Franklin? That's forthcoming on Cashing Out.
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1: 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I'm Dustin Sweetelson. College football week 5, it is here. We've got a nice trio on Friday night to whet our appetite. Saturday's decent. It's not the best. It's not the worst. 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Colby Dant joins us, Sports Gambling Podcast Network. His show is The College Experience. 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You know things are weird when like you're like, absolutely, start running the triple option, everyone. What are we doing? And we won't see the triple option on Friday. That's a good Friday slate. And I want to begin with kind of a weird one. Liberty in Delaware, where I feel like the Blue Hens are live to win this thing outright. Am I crazy? Liberty, the favorite in Conference USA, number open 7. It's down to 6.5. Total's 49.5, but Liberty's one-dimensional, man. Can the Blue Hens get this done, not just cover the 7 for us, but win it outright?
2: Yeah, I mean, I think we're on the same page. I know Nick Minucci, who's probably the best player in the conference, got injured in the Virginia game, and a lot of people were worried or are worried about backing Delaware. The line tells me he's playing. You know, unless you want to wait right up until a kick because it says questionable. I mean, to me, if he was not playing based on the backup quarterback I saw in Charlottesville, this would be like a double-digit spread. And my thing is, like, you're catching Liberty on the second end of a back-to-back away. It was a highly emotional game, old rivalry game between Liberty and Coastal Carolina. And Jamie Chadwell's return to Brooks Stadium and Conway. And now they have to go on the road and take on a Delaware squad that I just think has been pretty good. You throw the Virginia game out. Virginia, that was a bad spot. But overall, you know, since they've jumped up to the FBS, Ryan Cardy, I think, has had his Blue Hens quite prepared. And they also got drilled by Liberty last year. So I think that's another thing, too, is like it's revenge on a beatdown that they took from a year ago. I like the 6.5. You know, I was at the game last week, the Liberty game, and the first half, they were actually kind of, you know, getting beat down by Coastal. They made great second half adjustments, though. But I clearly think it's a letdown spot. And Minucci, where Coastal failed, I believe, you know, Minucci can really be the difference in this game.
1: All right, let's go. Pittsburgh, Va-Tech, open 4.5. It's down to 2.5. I took 4.5. So at this point, if I was betting, I would look at Virginia Tech under a field goal. Total's 55. You like the Hokies. Talk to me about it.
2: Yeah, you know, Franklin Narduzzi, I just have, you know, like PTSD. On when Narduzzi, what year was that? I feel like it was like 2018 or 19 or maybe it was like 21, where he kicked a field goal from the 2-yard line down 7 with like 1.5 minutes left because he had 3 timeouts. There's that a little bit involved, but also first road trip for Pitt this season. That's the real thing. Virginia Tech, I'm buying in on the vibes, man. A ton of money's come into the program in the past 12 months, and Pitt, you know, Mason Heinsohn is a very good quarterback, but he has not been on the road much in his career, especially at like lethal environments. I think his hardest environment he's played in is at Georgia Tech. The other ones were like Stanford and you know, like I think it was Boston College, Stanford, like not necessarily places like this. This place, you could argue, when they're good and when they're bought in, is arguably the hardest place to play in the ACC. Them or Clemson, right? So I this is a vibes play to me. I'm going to lay the 2.5. I think Virginia Tech's really got something brewing here for this season.
1: 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Northwestern gave Indiana everything they could handle a week ago. They're back in the spotlight on Friday night, hosting Penn State. Nittany Lions from 3 down to 2.5, total 45.5, off the opener of 47. What do you see?
2: Yeah, I mean, Penn State fans, you got to watch out when Matt Campbell's a favorite. I mean, we learned that when he was, and I love Matt Campbell, but when he's a favorite, we saw it last week with Wisconsin. You know, they're opening up that new stadium here in Evanston. And to me, like Northwestern, everyone's blaming Indiana. I've been impressed with all of Northwestern's games. Now, it's only three of them, but they drilled Colorado. And then I thought they played the South Dakota State game quite well against a good Jacks team in the FCS. And Chip Kelly's got that offense kind of going, I feel like. The Aiden Childs get, you know, what are they getting, like 415 yards per game right now? I think that they're vastly improved and kind of flying under the radar. I'll take the points at home. I'm curious how many Penn State fans will be at this. You know, hopefully they don't buy out the Northwestern fans that I know are excited for the new stadium. But I just think Northwestern's playing better ball right now. And I'm getting a field goal. Give me the Wildcats. I think they've looked better so far this season.
1: I'd love to see that happen here for Northwestern. Let's go to Saturday. I got to tell you, West Virginia, I think it might be the most mispriced team a lot of weeks. A few weeks ago, we were on them to beat Virginia, and they were catching 10.5. Now they go to Iowa State. I didn't think they'd be the underdog in this matchup legitimately, and it got up to 3.5. I bet a bad number. I bet plus 2.5. You can get a 3 right now. But talk to me about the Mountaineers in this spot. I feel like they are just automatic going to run all over the Cyclones.
2: Yeah, I think it's a bad matchup. Like, where I'm concerned with West Virginia, because I do have a ticket for them to win the Big 12, my concern is their pass defense. It's a bottom 7 pass defense in college football right now. I think they're 131. Well, the good news is this week won't burn you. Next week, I'm a little worried about that guy, Fafita. Yeah. But, you know, Iowa State's 116th in passing offense right now in the country. So I'm not very worried about, like, that aspect of it. Now, another thing is I just think Michael Hawkins is continuing with each given week. The timing of this offense will get better and better and better. I fully expect West Virginia. I think they're going to win this game outright. Iowa State is too iffy on offense. I think the defense is solid for Jimmy Rogers, but I think Rich Rodriguez is going to break through at some point here. You know, they're fourth in the nation right now at running the ball. And like I said, it is a timing-based offense. That's why I bought some stock in year two. But with each given week, I feel like it's going to get better. Remember, Hawkins wasn't there last year. So this is year one for Hawkins. Give me the points. I think West Virginia, I think wrong team favored.
1: USC hosting Washington. They're angry. They're disappointed. Although Lincoln Riley with a weird quote saying, you know, we didn't get blown out on the scoreboard. Dude, you got picked apart by Dylan Raiola. Like, what are we talking about? I like looking at them in a revenge angle because I don't think Washington's that good. You can get an 8.5 and lay it with USC right now. Total's 58.5. What do you want to do?
2: Yeah, you know, I mean, this one seems so easy, but I think Washington is a mess. You know, you had their head coach try to get the Michigan job, try to get the Florida job. You had their quarterback try to leave for LSU. You know, I just feel like they should have lost to Utah State. If Utah State, or at least Utah State should have been lining up for a field goal to win that game if their receiver doesn't drop an over-the-middle pass for about 30 yards. They just look bad to me. I was on Minnesota last week on the money line, and I prove it to me. Lincoln's in a, you know, he's got to stop, you know, talking in front of a microphone because he only does damage to what's already a rocky situation there in L.A., but I do think USC's still really, really good. They're just not on Oregon's level yet. But Washington, I think, is a complete mess. I'll lay the 8.5 here. I was even getting wild and thinking to alt-line this thing. I think that, like, this could be a blowout. I really was. I was like, man, I haven't pulled the trigger on it yet, but I could see, like, a 21-point win here.
1: How about A&M hosting Arkansas? I mean, this is a rivalry going back a long time. You can get the Aggies minus 13.5 right now at a couple different shops. Total's 50.5. What do you see here?
2: Yeah, I mean, I see A&M being horrible, but at the same time, I'm not going to just all of a sudden rush to the window because Arkansas, you know, beat Tulsa's backup quarterback. This A&M's got to get this one here. The way they've been beat down the past 2 weeks, they are in, you know, we like to call it a foxhole spot on our show. That to a complete foxhole spot. Silverfield, I don't think the roster is up to SEC standards. A&M, I like laying the 13.5 here. I don't think Arkansas is going to be able to do much offensively despite A&M's woes. This is a huge game for Mike Elko, I'll tell you that. But, yeah, I love laying the number. I think they win big.
1: He's Colby Dant. Check him out. The College Experience is his podcast, YouTube, wherever you get your podcasts, and on X at the Colby D. Appreciate the time as always, brother. Good luck with the bets.
2: Oh, thank you, man. Always a pleasure, man.
1: Awesome stuff from Colby. 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We were locked and loaded. Tremendous angles. He has so many more, too. 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And if you missed any of his picks, you were just traveling along, you were driving somewhere, don't worry. 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You can see the picks from everyone here, including myself, which I will run through in our final segment. I got to tell you, I get a little nervous when I look at my betting card and I realize like I have a lot of similar style bets. Last week, I had too many dogs in college football. It actually worked out for me. 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That is a concerning angle to just be locked in on. But I'll share them with you when we return. Plus, we'll break down everything else on the card on the other side of Cashing Out.
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1: Oh, baby, back at it on Cashing Out. I'm Dustin Sweetelson on VSiN, the Sports Betting Network. Thanks for hanging out with us all night long. However, you may be tuning in, SiriusXM Channel 189, YouTube TV, the VSiN Watch app, and radio affiliates across the United States of God Bless America. It's been a fast and fun show. In case you missed it, Thursday Night Football has come and gone. The Cleveland Browns went outright as three-point underdogs to the Pittsburgh Steelers. They're 3-1 for the first time since 2021. This is a team that opened up the offense, that looked way more respectable. And a lot of us who thought it might be the worst team in football, myself, calling Todd Monken potentially the next David Culley, just brought in to lose and move on to someone else better when they get the number one pick. They've unlocked Deshaun Watson, maybe even the old Deshaun Watson. Now, Pittsburgh may just look old, but either way, Pittsburgh was 2-1 coming into this game, and the Cleveland Browns just torched them through the air for 260 yards, and the two rookies, Boston and Concepcion, balled out completely. So with that, that means week four has begun in the NFL. And we also have the AL and NLDS set as Atlanta took down Philadelphia 6-2, which means they'll take on the Atlanta Braves to open up the NLDS at Dodger Stadium. And we've got the Dodgers minus 230. The Braves are plus 190 there. Cleveland's minus 140 against the White Sox, who are plus 120. The Brewers minus 180 against the white-hot Padres, plus 150. And the Yankees minus 120 against the Tampa Bay Rays. If you missed any part of the show, including Dallas Braden, his thoughts on those matchups, he joined us at the beginning of hour number two. You can check out that conversation and all the others wherever you get your podcasts. Now let's do what you came here for. It's the VSiN Morning Bet segment. We will tackle the NFL card, looking at everything this week. We begin in London, England, where the Colts take on the Commanders. That one's Indy minus 3.5, total of 48.5. I have a couple plays here. And I might add a third. I love Marcus Mariota over 28.5 rush yards. I think Washington needs it. I think they're alive in the division, and they want to ensure they're a playoff team this year. He will rely on that weapon in Europe where things can get weird with the field, so it feels like the ground game is the way to go. Now, as far as passing is concerned, the one passing prop I really like is Tyler Warren over his receiving yards because Alec Pierce is out, and Josh Downs' number's too high. Warren, taking on Washington, allows the sixth most receiving yards to opposing tight ends. And I may eventually add Ja'Cory Kroski-Merritt over receiving yards because it doesn't look like Rashad White's going to play. He's dealing with a shoulder. And this Indy defense is susceptible through the air to running backs out of the backfield. Miami's going to Minnesota in what will be a very popular pick in Survivor. The Minnesota side of things, just want to clarify that in case anyone thought I was suggesting the Dolphins, because Minnesota's laying 10.5 at home, total's 38.5. Devon Achane is out for the season. So as far as a side or total perspective, I would consider the under 38.5, but my favorite play here is Greg Dulcich, over 29.5 receiving yards. If you go to VSiN.com, you check out the Opta AI player prop projections, they have Dulcich going for 39.49. That's 10 yards over this number. That's a 16.5% edge to the over, as you've got a Minnesota defense coming in that's obviously dominant and aggressive, but susceptible against tight ends. Fifth most receiving yards allowed to opposing tight ends to begin the year. Chargers are at the Seahawks, and this is one where, look, I understand people wanting to back the Chargers and they're desperate. I understand people wanting to back Seattle coming off a bad loss to Washington. Seattle's laying 7, though. That's a key number. Total's 42.5. I am on the under in this game. Jim Harbaugh is an under machine as a road dog. 5-0 to the under as a road dog of greater of 7 or greater. And in this spot, I do think that he is going to have a very conservative approach and not want to make mistakes and turn the ball over against Seattle, condense the game, condense the possessions, and that defense is going to be smothering against a Chargers offense that looks completely out of sync. Lions at the Panthers. That is the Sunday night game this week, where Dan Campbell is a road favorite. It's 13-4 against the spread. Detroit's laying 3.5, totals 50.5, and it does sound like some health issues could be rectified for Carolina. Jalen Coker returned to practice. He has a chance to play here. Xavier Leggett is week to week. Unfortunately for them, though, Monroe Freeling, the right tackle, is in concussion protocol. Damian Lewis is expected to miss a couple weeks with an elbow, and they put both their corners on IR. If I was going to bet anything side or total, I would look at the over 50.5, but my favorite player prop with that secondary for Detroit being what it is, you can go Tet McMillan over receiving yards, but I'm on Darren Waller over 27.5 receiving yards. Opta AI has him going for 37.42 at VSiN.com. That's an 8.4% edge to the over in that matchup. Packers go to the Buccaneers, where Green Bay's laying 3.5 on the road. And look, Jalen Daniels, the quarterback there for the Buccaneers from Kansas, I actually really like him. I don't know what he is as a pro. Total's 38.5, and I think because of that, you'd have to consider the under in this matchup. Jaden Reed's out for the season for Green Bay. Chris Godwin practiced in full. Bucky Irving was limited Thursday, and Bucky Irving is my concern because I bet over on his rushing yards, and I may have bet a bad number. I think I bet, 59.5, 60.5? I bet 60.5. It's 54.5. No worries, though. Opta AI projections at VSiN.com, 63.31, 9% edge to the over there. Green Bay's allowing the third most yards on the ground to running backs this year, and I think Bucky Irving, with a rookie next to him in that backfield, he is going to get a healthy dose of action for this matchup against the Green Bay Packers. Titans are at the Ravens, and right now we're looking at this game meet being maybe the number one choice for Circa Survivor. Ravens are laying 11.5. Your total is 42.5 right now. And Lamar Jackson, who missed practice on Wednesday, practiced in full on Thursday, so he's expected to play. Baltimore, though, is without their center. And they're actually without a couple of centers here. And the offensive line is not clearing running lanes. 29th in pass block win rate, but they are third in run block win rate. We'll see how it works out in the long run from them here. My play in this game is on the other side for Tennessee. Big dog. We'll be throwing early if that number's correct. I love Wandale Robinson over 38.5 receiving yards because in that system, Cam Ward's got to get some reliable throws out there to gain his confidence early. And I think Wandale with those short routes could get some easy work against the secondary for Baltimore. Opta AI likes him too, 4% edge of the over. They have him going for 40.9. I bet over 38.5, so that's what we're looking at there. Dallas is in Houston. I got to tell you, I'm really surprised that this one got up to a key number. Houston open -1.5. It is up to 3. Total's 48.5. Dallas is off a bad loss in Brazil to Baltimore. They should have won that game. Houston's 0-3, and I get that they're desperate, but Dallas is just as desperate, and they need to stack up some wins here early in the year. Now, as far as the trends go, everything D'Amico Ryan says under. Everything Brian Schottenheimer says over. So I don't really have a good feel for the total. If I was betting the side, I would lean taking the +3 with Brian Schottenheimer's 5-3 against the spread as an underdog, and D'Amico Ryan's is only 7-11 against the spread as a home favorite. But the play I'm looking at is David Montgomery. Give me over 44.5 rush yards. This will probably be the last time I go to him if he lets me down again, but Opta AI has him going for 49.5, 6% edge of the over. You can see the projections for all these player props by going to VSiN.com right now and becoming a pro subscriber. And then finally, the Broncos at the Niners. And look, San Francisco, the injury bug is there. It's not going away, and they just kind of have to embrace it at this point. Looking at the number, it's 2.5 right now, or it's actually 3, San Francisco laying it. Total's 47.5. I considered Kittle over his receiving yards if Mike Evans isn't 100%, but I love CMC, Christian McCaffrey, over his receiving yards of 38.5 or 39.5. Denver is allowing the fourth most receiving yards to opposing running backs. If they can somehow limit the rush, I think the dump-offs will be there for McCaffrey, and obviously Purdy likes to throw those balls to him, so I think he could have a big game through the air for the Niners. As far as college football is concerned, we have a trio of games on Friday night. Pittsburgh goes to Virginia Tech, and I'm on Pittsburgh +4.5. Now that it's 2.5, I would only consider Virginia Tech, but I'm not going to do it. Pittsburgh's 5-2 against the spread in this series since 2017, 11-3 covering since 2002. I thought a good write-up for VSiN.com by Adam Burke, looking at these two teams, comparing how dynamic the offenses are. I like Pittsburgh here. I like Heinstuhl, the quarterback, a little bit more than Grunkenmeyer with his experience, so I took the points. Also, I'm on Delaware plus 7 against Liberty. It's now 6.5, so I'd stay away. But a great write-up by Adam Burke as well at VSiN.com, where he talked about the Blue Hens and the fact that they've been very good against the run, and Liberty is really a team that's one-dimensional. I don't think they'll be able to throw against Delaware, so that's why I like the Blue Hens here, and I think they're live to win. Ryan Carty, their head coach, 3-0 against the spread as a home dog, 2-0. Win a home dog of 7 or less. So if you wanted to take the 6.5, it's a gross number to take, but I do like them there. And then Penn State goes to Northwestern, where Penn State's laying 2.5, totals 45.5. Matt Campbell, not someone I want to back as a favorite. 500 in his career as a favorite. He's also 2-4 against the spread as a neutral site favorite. I would only lean Northwestern, but I don't like missing out on the key number. And then my other college football bets I like this week: Texas Tech, bad number, late 13.5 at Colorado. West Virginia plus 2.5 against Iowa State. Georgia State over Old Dominion. Virginia minus 2.5 against Florida State. Kentucky plus 3 at South Carolina. And Arizona State minus 3.5 against Baylor. Keep it locked to VSiN all day long. It gets started at 7 a.m. Eastern with VSiN by the books, followed by a numbers game and prop points. I'm Dustin Sweetelson. I'll see you next time.
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1: Coming at you from the Circus Sportsbook in downtown Las Vegas, Dustin Sweetelson here, you there. Appreciate you making us part of your night, however you may be tuning in, SiriusXM Channel 189, YouTube TV, the VSiN Watch app, and radio affiliates across the United States of God Bless America. 15 minutes from now, Dallas Braden, former big league pitcher, joins us to preview the DS series in the American League and the National League. As those prices are set, we have the matchups here. We'll find out who's going on to the AL and NLCSs with a chance to head to the World Series. Coming up in our final hour as well, we'll have Colby Dance, Sports Gambling Podcast Network, with his college football plays. We go behind the counter with Arthur DeCesar. And then bottom of this hour, legendary handicapper Big Al McMorty checks in on the program. But right now, we're going to unveil a new segment here, as we've got an opportunity with Survivor here at Circa every week to really examine these numbers. And I am technically still alive with one of my two entries. The other one went up in flames week one, thanks to the Los Angeles Chargers. But luckily, my path was a little bit easier with choosing the Jags in my other entry. And now here we sit in week four. And if I wanted to, I could take this thing. And believe me, my partner was asking a lot this week, why don't we just make a little bit of money and sell it on Survivor Sweat? I said, yeah, that's a good idea. But why don't we believe in ourselves a little bit more and put our chips in the middle and see how far we can take this thing before we just sell it after, you know, 3 weeks of the season. But Survivor Sweat, an awesome partner here. And it's the legit way where if you are alive and you do want to sell not just your full ticket, you can sell shares of your ticket. You go to SurvivorSweat.com and check out the website. And I was messing around with the marketplace earlier today, and we're going to do this every week. The tickets that I think might be worth spending a little bit of coin for, if you want. We're going to call it buried treasure. And I thought the crew did an awesome job of making this graphic here. I think perhaps eyeliner might need to be in my future, because I could rock some eyeliner in this pick, man. Also, a head of hair. I know it's like Buccaneer dreadlocks, or I don't know what they call that haircut. It's not really like the best look for me, but it's certainly better than what I'm already got. Like, what God gave me ain't working. So these were four entries that stood out to me. And I think it's noteworthy when you look at the one up top, right? It's $6,700 to buy almost an entire share of this one entry. But I thought it was unique, just the path that they took. They didn't go in the direction I was thinking. Now, the last two, yes, but the Lions, I believe they took the Lions in week one. You can see who people took. I don't believe you can see what week they took them in. But this is my assumption of how this went out, because I had the 49ers and Chiefs in week one and two for myself. But I believe they took the Lions against the Saints in week one, which is kind of a gutsy call that almost blew up in your face. But if you're going to win this contest, pick a winner straight up every week. You know what I mean? You need luck on your side every now and then. And I thought that their situation with the way they're sitting, and it's a pricey ticket. Like, I'm not going to get that twisted. And you don't have the Lions now to use on Thanksgiving, but here's the thing I'd say about the Lions. I don't think the Lions are very good. We're going to find out in a few weeks, but I don't think the Lions are very good. And for Thanksgiving purposes, this person still has the Bears on the road against Detroit, Philly or Dallas, Kansas City or Buffalo. To me, I would, or Pittsburgh or Denver Black Friday game. It's not that I think any of them are all better, but I think they're all equal to Detroit. So I don't mind that with their path, the way that it's set up here. If that's what they're choosing to do and the way things shake out, if you want to buy into that ticket. Now, as far as Christmas is concerned, they're good to go as well with the teams that are available that day. Now, these are the value ones that jumped out to me. And this is about the first team on the list for our second share here. And that's the one power rated T138. They took the Eagles. And I'm very concerned about Philadelphia. I don't know what this team's going to look like as the season goes on, because this is the least amount of depth we've seen in maybe 10, 12, 13 years for the Eagles. Like, it's a unique situation. In the past, a player goes down, they usually have a backup ready for the moment. I don't know if we're at that point with them this year where they're going to be able to do that. Now, one concern about this ticket is they've already burned the Buffalo Bills, and the Buffalo Bills are a team that play on both the holidays. So you won't be able to use them in either Thanksgiving or Christmas, but you know what? You got to get there to face that dilemma, right? And I think that's the mindset you have to have in Survivor. Sure, be aware that the holidays matter, but sometimes no risk it, no biscuit, like I almost called him Todd Bowles. Bruce Arians used to say back in the day. And then the 49ers, they burnt as well, which I think that's good because with all the injuries there, that could build up for them potentially down the road. The third ticket up here for Circus Survivor that I saw in Survivor Sweat, they opened with the Jags, they went the Niners, and they went the Chiefs. And or maybe it was the Jaguars, Chiefs, Niners. Either way, those are the three teams they used. That's the path that I followed. That's my exact ticket. So if I'm going to believe in what I'm doing, I got to support my other brother or sister out there who followed a similar role. And you can get 25% of that ticket for $1,500, which I think is pretty solid. I mean, it's a quarter of the ticket. Oh, it moved. What's the move now? Oh, it dropped. Ooh, I'm being told by Justin Emery the price is lower. It's now $1,000. I'm out here like an auctioneer. I should be selling these things, taking phone calls. People, yeah, how much do you want it? I got $1,000, $1,001, $1,002, $1,003. What do you got? What do you got? Give them the hotline number. Wow. Yeah, I like the way this one shakes out. So the Chiefs have been burnt, which is obviously that's a big boy there. But fact of the matter is I like where they're sitting right now. And if you look at Thanksgiving, right, Kansas City's off the board, but I don't mind burning Kansas City like I did because Kansas City's at Buffalo on Thanksgiving. That's tricky. That's on the road, and Buffalo might be the better team. We'll find out then. Right now, the line is Buffalo minus 2.5. They are favored in the look ahead. So, and then finally, our last one, it's a similar reason for all the other ones. You know, it's also the price. $1,079 for only 15%. Like, I think that's solid there. Lions, Bills, Niners, they burnt similar as all those others. The points are the same, but those are the ones that jumped out to me. You could sit on this website all day and just tinker around and be like, oh, you know what? I like where this one's at. Oh, I like where this one's at. And see, you know, ones that you could buy a little bit of equity that are worth a lot. And maybe you're with a bunch of different groups at that point. But I think the biggest thing for Survivor Sweat for me would be if I was someone who had multiple entries alive, I would start buying up on people who have teams that I don't have down the road. That way, when you have to, when this thing comes down to the wire, if you are currently in a good position, go all in. It's like when I bet on a futures market. When I commit and one of my tickets is live early in the year, my mindset is, okay, I'm committed to this market now. I'm going to bet on the fluctuations. I'm going to bet on some of the longer shots to ensure that things shake out for me in the proper direction. I think if you're someone who has three tickets alive somehow, and if you do, congratulations, because that is a wild ride to be on. But if you have three tickets alive or something like that, this is what you use this website for, to kind of put yourself in a better position to have a little bit more power to make some moves down the road. As far as Survivor is concerned, we started with $25,017. The prize pool, a little over $25 million. 6,292 remain, which means 18,752 gone. 74.85% of the field is out. 25.15% remain. The implied equity per entry is $3,976.32. But hold on, Dustin. Those prices you just shared, they don't match that. Yeah, because in a capitalistic society, everything is worth whatever someone is willing to pay. And that's how this thing works. And people want back in the best contest in the world. They're going to be willing to pay that. But here's the thing. Have we gotten through the mayhem? Are we about to get chalky the rest of the season? Because week one, 8,039 gone. Week two, 8,368 gone. Last week, 2,318 gone. Doesn't seem like a lot, but when you compare to the rest of the field, the percentage is wild. Also should note, the second most popular team chosen each week has not won through the first 3 weeks. So who will be the teams everyone's on this week? I think there's very clearly two at the top. But if you wanted to get tricky, you wanted to get a little snazzy out here, you're feeling spicy, I think these are two that people are going to consider. Seattle is one. They're laying 7 hosting the Chargers. The reason I wouldn't do that is you have a hungry Chargers team that is in full desperation, panic mode, and if they start out 0-4, the season is over, so you're going to get their best shot. I'm not saying Seattle doesn't win the game, but I'm just saying it's going to come down to a point where it might be a little bit too close for comfort, and I don't want to deal with that at all. My heart's not healthy enough for that. The other team third on this list I think that people might consider are the Chiefs. And the reason I bring that up is because Kansas City's laying 4.5 on the road at the Raiders. Raiders ain't played nobody, Paul. We're about to find out if the Raiders are legit. But Steve Mackinnon at VSiN.com, he had this, and I really liked it, with his pre-bye week betting systems. Kansas City's playing the week before their bye. Kansas City's gone 6-2 straight up and against the spread last 8 pre-bye week games. And I think that they will win this one against the Raiders, who have not been tested quite yet. They should be able to move on. But you don't want to do that. I'm just saying I think they'll be popular because I learned the hard way a year ago. You do not go in division. Do not do that. And last year I learned with San Francisco on a Thursday night to do that against the Rams, where they or I bet the Rams, and San Francisco with Mac Jones on one leg beat me. I would not want to say I went down because I took Kansas City on the road in Las Vegas with an up-and-coming Raiders squad. The two most popular teams are going to be the two biggest spreads on the board. Like, I'm not breaking any news here. That's how this thing goes. But if I was going to power rank them, and where I'm leaning towards with my ticket right now, I have the Ravens as the number two option. I have the Vikings number one, which is, look, I'll be honest, you don't ever feel comfortable when there's technically $3,900 on your ticket on the line, and it's believing in Kyler Murray to come through. But to me, it's more than believing Kyler Murray. It's believing in Brian Flores' defense. Devon Achane is no longer on the Miami Dolphins. I don't know how they generate offense against that defense, and they just need to do enough offensively to win. The Ravens concern me. I don't know why. The Ravens are laying 11.5 against the Titans that travel back from Brazil. I think it's going to be a little bit more difficult coming off a miraculous late second win in a desperate Tennessee team. Tennessee's not good, but weird things happen, especially with Lamar. I actually prefer Kyler in Minnesota as of right now in Survivor.
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1: Back on Cashing Out, I'm Dustin Sweetelson, broadcasting from the Circa Sportsbook in downtown Las Vegas. 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The AL and NLDS are set. We've got odds. We've got to look ahead. We'll do that in a moment because we need to look back because I burnt some money and burnt some tickets with backing the Philadelphia Phillies earlier today. To help us break it all down, Dallas Braden joins us now on the Progressive Guest Line. 5 years in the bigs, threw a perfect game in 2010. Also on the A's broadcast and the podcast, Baseball is Dead. And he joins us now here on Cashing Out. Dallas, thanks for doing this tonight, man. We got to hold a funeral for the Philadelphia Phillies because everyone told me not to believe in this team because at this time of the year, they will always show up the least. And unfortunately, that was the case. Atlanta gets the win. But what do we do going forward with Philadelphia and this core that just has been so close so many times and not able to get over the hump?
2: Well, that's the problem right there. Number one, thanks, D. I appreciate you for having me, man. Big shout out to Circa. Obviously, just a great, tremendous group. What I do want to say is the city of brotherly love tonight is the city of brotherly. That's exactly what this turns into. And you've already jumped right ahead to what the future looks like and what does this core look like. It's an aging core. And I said this tonight on our podcast that you mentioned, Baseball is Dead. Go download. We've been streaming. But the idea is this core is not getting any younger, which means there is natural regression that occurs with aging ball players, and everybody that you expect to be impactful this year that was to the extent that they were is going to be a year older next year. And you might be hearing that going, yeah, thanks for the insight, Dallas. Appreciate that. But that's what's supposed to be carrying this club is the offense, which was one of the worst in baseball. It was not as productive as you would have expected. They've got great options on the mound. Those guys are getting older. I'm talking about a guy in Nola, a guy in Wheeler. Lizardo is one of my favorite human beings and left-handed pitchers in general of all time. Christopher Sanchez, I believe, will be a perennial Cy Young contender. And we saw what Andrew Painter did coming into relief. I love everything about that kid, even though there's been some bumps, been some hurdles. But, we're having a conversation about what the future looks like from a management perspective. You got Preston Mattingly, who is the GM right now, whose father is in the dugout holding the rope as the manager, interim, if you will. Does Alex Cora come back? If so, one of the question marks I raised was, it's long been understood and the narrative has been that Alex Cora would be tremendous for a veteran club. Okay, great. This is a veteran club, but are they so veteran that they could very well be sort of aging themselves out of the contender status that people want to believe that they can hold on to? And if that's the case, then that means there's going to be an influx of young talent, which runs counterintuitive to what Alex Cora brings to the table, or at least the narrative says so. He could very well be more, reinvigorated with young talent that gets plugged into this club. And who knows, he takes off and does what we know Alex Cora is capable of doing. But all that to say that the future, as optimistic as you want to be in Philadelphia right now, feels like it has more question marks than it does answers. Look, we understand dollars and cents on this show, don't we? And if you've got $100,000 sitting in your mattress, as opposed to in the market working for you, it's fair to say that you're not saving money. You're losing money because the money's not working for you. And that is the same as having an aging group where if you keep things as they are right now, are you getting better? The likelihood of that being a yes is not great. It's likely that you are going to experience the regression. And unless you do something about that, you're not making money.
1: Dallas Braden is our guest, A's TV analyst. Baseball is Dead is the podcast. Joining us here on the Progressive Guest Line. Well, with Philly getting eliminated, that means Atlanta advances. Their reward is taken on the Dodgers. We've seen the bye be a little bit tricky with the expanded playoffs, Dallas, but L.A. looked pretty old down the stretch. The rest might have did them good. They're favored -210 over Atlanta. The Braves are +175. How do these two match up with each other?
2: You're talking about Atlanta and the Dodgers? Is that
1: yes.
2: What you're talking about?
1: Yes, Atlanta and the Dodgers.
2: I said this. I said, looking at the Dodgers is like being dropped off at base camp at Everest without a Sherpa and a day pack and someone pointing to the top of the mountain without any words. And you're going, So that way, that's where we go. Like, good luck, right? Good luck, because you're staring down the mountain peaks of a Tyler Glasnow at the maybe the smallest peak. Yamamoto, you know what that animal is like in the postseason? Look no further than last year. Good God, Derek Skubal, right? You got Blake Snell. I mean, you as much as we talk about the three-headed MVP monster in Shohei Ohtani and in Freddie Freeman, who are both rebounding nicely from a couple of what I'll call flat tires in their knee issues. Mookie Betts, who was just an absolute beast down the stretch. They've also got other quote-unquote role players, guys like Max Muncy, who has been outstanding for an extended period of time now for the Dodgers. They've gotten Will Smith back, and to whatever extent he'll be able to contribute coming off of the neck injury, the fact that he was even healthy and plays the role that he does behind the plate for them. It feels like there's so many hurdles to have to clear if you're the Atlanta Braves in order to get to the mountaintop that is the Everest Dodgers. So I think it's going to be a fairly easy series here. I've got Dodgers in four.
1: So who would you point out then being the biggest legit challenger to the Dodgers? Is it in the National League? Is it a hot San Diego team? Is it Milwaukee finally getting there? Or is it maybe someone in the American League like the Yankees if they could get Aaron Judge back for the postseason?
2: Aaron Judge, for me, is a non-factor in any of these equations. He is not a common denominator. He is not a variable. He just simply does not factor into the assessment of what the Yankees can do moving forward. For me, I believe that's a fool's errand. And I think what they have proven here is that he hasn't been a necessity for them because he missed so much time in the regular season, did not factor in to the absolute beating that they put on the Red Sox. And that came because of what you got on the mound in Cam Schlittler, who was dominant once again, and in Max Fried as well. And they've got guys like Gerrit Cole and Carlos Rodon waiting in the wings as well. So when you start to get into these extended series with the days off, the fact that they're going to be in a position to be able to manipulate and set up their rotation how they'd like. For me, I think the Yankees, sure, they definitely pose a serious threat. I said from the very beginning, I think the Milwaukee Brewers have maybe the best chance to give the Dodgers a bit of a fit just because of their ability to put the ball in play. I know they don't hit the long ball with the sort of rate you might need to or think is sexy in the postseason, because power wins in the postseason. That's power on the mound. We're talking about swing and miss, and that's the ability to hit the big homer. Those two things rule the day when it comes to October baseball. But I think the Brewers, there's just something about the way that they play the game. And I know Pat Murphy and the boys are going to be ready to roll. They're going to be ready to try to, I mean, look, they've got a hurdle that they have to clear in themselves and the San Diego Padres. So before we put the Brewers in front of the Dodgers, they got to figure out how to get past the Padres, who are also playing an exciting brand of baseball. And I think for the reasons that I just mentioned about being able to get the big hit and hit the homer, I think the San Diego Padres might prove to be just too much of a hill to climb for the Milwaukee Brewers. I've actually got the Padres in five coming out of that division series.
1: Got about 90 seconds left, Dallas. Just can you explain for us in a clubhouse what it's like when a team's running as hot as San Diego is, the belief that those guys have?
2: There's a reason you call it vibes for a reason, because it's almost unexplainable. It's an equation that you don't even beat your head against the wall trying to figure out. You just sort of roll with it, right? And I think the way that we've seen Manny Machado and Fernando Tatis swing the bat, I think watching what Ty France has done seemingly all season long, which is carry the team even at times when the other guys, the other big horses, weren't quite running the race you'd like to have them run, it feels like there's just been answers, right? I think one of the cool stories to follow is Ethan Salas, the young kid behind the plate, what sort of impact he can have. Michael King is out there throwing absolute wiffle balls. They've got a bullpen down there that is as dominant as can be. Mason Miller coming out of the back end, blowing 104. Good luck hitting that. I think there's a lot of different reasons why the vibes are high. And I think, you know, look no further than what they did in this series. There's a reason why they're excited, and it's because of all the things I just mentioned. They feel like they've got enough starting pitching. They feel like they've got a dominant bullpen, and they've got more than a few options in the lineup to step up when it really matters.
1: He's Dallas Braden. Check out the podcast, Baseball is Dead, wherever you get

0: I don't have a lot in the middle. I'm not a big moderation guy, as you can tell from this blazer that was purchased at the Big and Tall store. I don't do the middle. I'm either extreme one way or the other. That's how things can be with baseball, man. And if you're just all in, riding high, you push your chips in the middle and you see how far it's going to take you. I do not want to be Milwaukee right now. A team that was great all regular season long, you might get eliminated by a team that hit their stride when it mattered the most. Sharp angles, betting in the NFL in the upcoming week four, that's on the other side of Cashing Out.
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0: broadcasting, as always, from the Circus Sportsbook in downtown Las Vegas. This place was jam-packed, jelly-tight when I got in today, as Thursday Night Football was in progress. We are final in Cleveland, where the Browns pick up the win 27-24 over the Steelers. They were catching three, so obviously they cash that. And on the money line, the game goes over the total of 37.5. And that is the first game of week four of the season. To help us preview the rest of the card, we go out to the Progressive guest line. Welcome in Al McMorty, BigAl.com, longtime handicapper, and he joins us now on the Progressive guest line. Al, how'd Thursday Night Football go for you with the Browns winning?
1: I had the Browns as my AFC North game of the year, so an easy winner there. And yeah, I mean, it's been great, especially the primetime TV games. I'm 5-0 this season. I've always done well in the NFL. I've won 13 of the last 14 NFL seasons and currently riding a 24-11 run. So very happy with the Browns. Monken looks like he's got the team playing very well. Next week might be a tough game, though, for them, but it was great tonight.
0: Absolutely. The offense opened up. Really impressive to see them utilize those two rookie receivers as well. But real quick, because you're so good with the angles and the trends and the strategy here, Thursday Night Football, home divisional dog. I mean, there's no thing that's like a blind bet, but for the most part, when you see that situation, does it set off the radar of like, I might want to look in that direction?
1: Not for that reason. The reason I loved Cleveland, it was more play against Pittsburgh off its divisional home dog win on last Sunday. And now they're going to be a road favorite. And teams off upset wins in the previous game, if they then go on the road on Thursdays, they're 13-31 ATS, their last 44. As you are, I'm sure you know, the underdog in AFC North Division games does really well. I think it's now 62-41, the last 103. So Cleveland was in a really good situation, but it was anti-Pittsburgh, not pro-Cleveland.
0: That is incredible. That is awesome stuff. Big Al McMorty's with us. 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For all the picks, all the write-ups, everything there at the website. Our buddy Harry Gagnon, who was on earlier this week, his write-up's there, and he's running white hot as well.
1: Harry is on fire.
0: He is. And like I said last time, that I told him, like, man, that picture you got on the website, that you should be a plus-size model. He looks whoever airbrushed that, they got their money's
1: worth.
0: There
1: was no airbrushing. That's his picture.
0: Okay. Sure, between you and me, sure. All right, let's look at your card for the upcoming week. I'm at a point, Al, where I'm like, if I feel like a dog is being a little bit disrespected and ugly, I want to back them. That's why I don't have a play yet on the Rams and the Eagles, but if I was going to do it, the fact that Sirianni off a gross loss is catching 3.5 with the Rams having so many issues at the link recently, totals down to 42.5, 43.5. What do you like about Philly in this spot?
1: Well, I had a big play on Chicago against Philly on Monday night, so that kind of leads into this game. They lose that game 27-7. And teams that were upset on Monday Night Football and then failed to cover the spread in that loss by more than 23 points, they've bounced back when they've been an underdog in their next game. They're 11-0-1 ATS since 1980. That's the primary reason I'm going to be on Philadelphia here. Great bounce back spot against the Rams.
0: Yeah, I think that makes a lot of sense. This number flipped favorites with Arizona and the Giants. So we open with the Giants -1.5 in New Jersey. It's up to 2.5. I believe it touched 3 at one point yesterday. Totals 43.5. What do you like in this matchup?
1: Well, this is sort of a situation where it's a reversal. You've got the Cardinals last week. They covered, but they lost San Francisco. I had a big play on them. They lost 36-30. And meanwhile, they're playing the Giants, who defeated Tennessee 12-7. But when you get a road favorite of 7 or less points, they've done very well. If they're off a straight-up loss and their opponent is off a straight-up win since 1980, 146-99 ATS. So we'll bet the two things to reverse here. We'll lay the points with the road favorite.
0: Big Al McMorty is our guest, professional handicapper for a very long time. BigAl.com is his website. And the Cowboys and the Texans, you know, this is a game where I understand all these people pushing this number up to 3, saying Houston can't start the season 0-4. Well, Dallas is off a gross loss in Brazil as well, so it was a tricky one for me to look at. Number goes from 1.5 up to 3. What are you seeing here?
1: Well, you know, if you start the season 0-3 ATS, you sure as hell can go to 0-4 ATS.
0: Yes.
1: I mean, it's not a 1 out of 16 shot. It's now a 1 out of 2 shot. I don't want any part of the Houston Texans here with that 0-3 ATS start. And when you take a look at how home teams do in week 4, after three ATS losses to start the season. They don't do very well, and especially if they're a losing team, then they're 23-39 ATS. And as you just highlighted, Dallas is also off that loss to Baltimore. So this is a bad situation for the Houston Texans. Dallas, I like plus the points.
0: Yeah, Al, you know, so many times I look at these situations early in the year and I see the Houston line going up from 1.5 to 3. It just, to me, you could tell me if you think it's something other than this. I feel like it's stubbornness on people with their preseason predictions and their power ratings of what Houston could be. And they're not adjusting to what they're actually seeing through three games.
1: Well, I mean, it's only moved a half point. I don't know.
0: Okay.
1: I don't really care what others are thinking or think about what others are thinking. I just do my own thing. So, you know, I know a lot of people try to think, you know, what are these people doing or what the public is doing. I couldn't care less.
0: Well, that's why we have you on here. Doing your own thing, walking to the beat of your own drum, and you like the Raiders catching 4.5 at home this week, hosting the Chiefs. Total in that one, 47.5. As Clint Kubiak, your leader in the clubhouse for Coach of the Year, you think that they can keep this one pretty close?
1: I think they can win this one outright.
0: Wow.
1: You know, this is a situation, I mean, long term, when you get a home dog that's undefeated, just ride the momentum. Bet on home dogs that are undefeated on the season. Since 1984, they're 64-38 ATS, including 53-28 ATS versus an opponent off a straight-up win. So that bodes well for the Raiders. And then also, you know, Kansas City's not been good over the last several years as a favorite. And they're also 1-12 ATS off a win by 14 or more points if they were favored by more than 3 points in the current game. So this is a really nice setup for the Raiders. I'm going to ride the momentum with them.
0: Big Al McMorty is with us on the Progressive Guest Line. BigAl.com is his website for all the information, the picks, the write-ups. 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Yeah, go ahead, Al.
1: And also, yeah, I never mentioned this. I always forget to. When folks go to my website, they don't have to worry if they purchase selections there that they're going to get a game that we talked about here. Everything we talk about here, these are not my premium plays. These are just other situations that we're talking about. So my best plays are at the website.
0: That's perfect. So check it out, BigAl.com, for all that information. And you do have one more game that you like as well this week. Denver goes to San Francisco, where I got to tell you, Al, I'm always on the wrong side of Denver. When I believe, they're bad. When I go against them, they're awesome. So I don't know how to wrap my head around Bo Nix anymore. They're catching 2.5 in Santa Clara. Total's 47.5. What do you like about the Broncos in this spot?
1: Well, it's really what I don't like about San Francisco. San Francisco started the year in Australia. Now they've come home. They played two home games. They won those against Miami and Arizona, scoring a lot of points in those two wins, 35 and 36 points. Now they're playing their third straight home game. When you get a team off two home wins that scored 31 or more points in those home wins, those teams don't do well the next game. They're 54-81 ATS in the regular season since 1980. And then also teams playing their third straight home game when they're favored. They're 46-67 ATS in the regular season off back-to-back wins in the previous two games. So this is a play against San Francisco. But I also think it might be ironic if, you know, with the Rams and San Francisco, with the choices they made going to Australia, it might be ironic if the 49ers do win this game and start the season 4-0. With their choice to, you know, spend all that time over in Australia. And then the Rams, you only want to spend a day, come back, and the Rams could be facing a 1-4 start.
0: That's a great call. It's almost like the football gods are like, you disrespected week one by thinking you're just going to show up and figure it out. And now all of a sudden the team that won that game.
1: But the ironic is they thought they were saving themselves for weeks 2, 3, 4, and 5.
0: Yeah.
1: And all they've done is, you know, they could lose to Buffalo next week. They could lose this week as well to Philly. They could be 1-4 with that strategy.
0: Absolutely. I totally agree. That was awesome stuff. He's Big Al McMorty. Check him out on X at BigAl_com, BigAl.com, for all of his information on his website. Thanks for the time as always, man. Good luck with the bets and looking forward to chatting next week.
1: Thanks, Dustin.
0: Awesome stuff from Al there. The angles are just off the charts. I mean, you walk around a sports book enough and you hear people with their reasons for betting and you don't hear very sophisticated approaches. Okay. Sometimes That is as sophisticated as it gets right there. There is a plan. There is a purpose in every single thing he's doing. He's not just going off vibes and feel when he places these bets. There's a lot of research for it, and I love that he shares a lot of that insight with us here on the show. Hey, the season's underway, but there's still plenty of ways to win the Edge Boost Average Joe contest. 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
8: 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And it's Fezzik Fridays with Steve Fezzik. 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
0: 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We've got Thursday night football in the books. 27-24, the final score. The Browns take down the Steelers. They cash any which way. +3 on the money line. Game goes over the total. And the biggest thing that stands out is the Cleveland Browns opened up the offensive playbook. I don't know where it goes from here for them, but certainly a lot more advanced tonight against the Steelers. Watson went 24 of 33 through the air, 268 yards, a touchdown and interception. And he worked in those rookie receivers where Denzel Boston had 4 for 89. Casey Concepcion, 5 for 64. They looked like 10-year vets out there running crispy routes. And the offense was just moving the ball consistently and efficiently. It was a very impressive showing against the Steelers team that looked extremely old. We went from last weekend, Pittsburgh and the win, feeling like, you know what, Aaron Rodgers might have a little bit left in the chamber. No. He looked old. He was sacked 5 times. And Cleveland moves to 3-1 for the first time since 2021. A ridiculous start. A 3-game winning streak for the first time since 2023 for the Browns. And Todd Monken certainly has them feeling a different type of way. We've got college football on the brain because there's a slew of games coming up on Friday and then a really strong Saturday card. It's not the best. It's not the worst. We're looking down the road a week or two from now. There's some monster games coming up. But for college football here, we do have a game going on right now, North Texas and Tulsa. North Texas is up 38-31. There's 57 seconds to go. But Tulsa has a first and goal from the 10-yard line. Baylor Hayes, the quarterback, runs, but he's going to run for a loss. And they've got 3 timeouts to use. Are they going to use them here, though? And it looks like they're going to wait and line up for a second and goal. This would be a big one for North Texas, which saw a lot of money late, getting steamed all the way up to a 3-point road favorite in this matchup. They're up by 7, and here's a designed run for Hayes. He has a lane. Tulsa's in the end zone. Now, you're at home, but you're the underdog. Do they go for 2? Baylor Hayes with a 10-yard rushing touchdown. God, he looks like he's 12 years old in his picture on the screen. Tarps off for the boys in the stands. They're at Tulsa. Shout out to the Tulsa King. I got to watch the latest season, by the way. That reminds me. But that was a great run. Great run there. Trey Lamb, the head coach, Tulsa, obviously they got off to the good start beating Oklahoma State to begin the season. And this matchup with North Texas wasn't going to be easy. There's a lot of names that you know on this North Texas Mean Green squad. The quarterback, Taven Jackson, was at Indiana. The running back, Jaheim Bell, was at West Virginia previously. Like, they've got some weapons. And by the way, now with it, the PAT's up and good, 38-38, we have 76 points scored in this game. North Texas has a timeout, and there's 31 seconds remaining. I'll keep you posted what happens at the end of this game. But it is time to look at the top stories in college football, and we do it every night here with a little thing we call the campus crawl. We bounce from city to city, school to school, to find out what the lowdown is and how it impacts the betting lines this week. And we begin in Southern California, where USC head coach Lincoln Riley licking his wounds off a 41-27 loss to Oregon, where they lost to a backup quarterback. I feel like you got to have a little asterisk on that score when you bring it up. It was 41-27 because they knocked Dante Moore out on the opening drive, and then Dylan Raiola, who they wanted to redshirt, thinking he wasn't ready, threw dimes all over their defense. Lincoln Riley, though, as he prepares for Washington, still answering questions about the loss to the Ducks with his job on the line, and this was his retort to the criticism.
11: Oh, by winning. Just by winning. So, look, we didn't get run out of the stadium. There's a lot of good things on that tape. There's a lot of young guys making a lot of plays. There's a lot of good on that tape. Like, you don't have a chance to win a game like that if you don't do some things pretty well. So we got to capitalize on those, and we got to attack the areas we got to be better at, and we get another great opportunity to do it here Saturday against Washington. We're ready for it.
0: Yeah, Washington comes to town. Damon Williams, their starting quarterback. Obviously, everyone knows the story from the offseason, flirted with the transfer portal. Solid numbers on the year, 9 total touchdowns, 3 interceptions, almost 70% completion rate. He's got a receiver he loves to throw to in Roebuck, who's already had 308 yards through the air and a touchdown. taking on Jaden Maiava and this USC offense. Maiava 70% completion rate, 14 touchdowns, 2 interceptions. I haven't seen if Trent Mosley, their stud freshman receiver, is going to play, and I think that's a piece that they really miss in a lot of these big spots. But when I look at how these two teams line up with each other, USC ninth in passing, facing a Washington defense, and context matters with who they played, but still 35th in the country in defending the pass. I think that's a key matchup to watch between these two teams. So Jed Fish, the head coach of the Huskies, comes into this one. He's 6-1 against the spread in his career after a loss by 6 points or fewer. And he is 6-3 against spread off a loss versus a conference rival. The reason why I wouldn't take the points with Washington catching 9.5 in this one, well, one, I'd wait for the 10 to pop up there. If it does, I imagine USC, a public team, will be taking a little bit of money. But he's 1-8 at Washington as an underdog against the spread, 0-5 as a road underdog as well. He's 10-2 to the under as an underdog of 3.5 to 10. And then USC and Lincoln Riley, all the trends, by the way, for him for the over, obviously, with his offense, but 38-19 to the over overall. And he is also, let's see, 17-6 to the over when the total's between 56.5 and 56. I don't know if I'd lay it with him either. I don't really have a strong opinion on the side. He is 5-0 covering in his career as a home favorite of 7.5 to 14, 4-0 in that role as the head coach of the Trojans. Next story up here in the campus crawl, we go to Louisville, where their quarterback Lincoln Kienholz is questionable for their matchup with NC State. We really don't know what the injury actually is for Kienholz in this one. We've seen the number plummet, though. Open with the Cardinals laying 6. It's down to 3.5. And that is certainly worth noting here and leads us to believe that Kienholz may not be playing. He is the offense. Like, don't get it twisted. True dual threat. He's shown up in a lot of big moments. They're reeling off a loss to Wake Forest. But Jeff Braun refused to elaborate what the issue is for him. I would not touch this game unless you already had a ticket on NC State to begin with. I still kind of like them plus 3.5, but I can't bet that here. With the unknown status of Kienholz. If Kienholz winds up playing, that number's going to go way back up. Looking at these two teams coming in, a lot of issues for NC State, most notably on the defensive end. They're not great against the run or the pass. They're not awful, but they're not great either. Offensively, the numbers are okay, but CJ Bailey and company, they've let a lot of us down during this season thus far. Those of you who laid the number at Vanderbilt a few weeks ago, prior to that in week 0 against Virginia, it just hasn't gone well, but the backups for Louisville, it's Briggs Cherry, who's a kid, I think, and Davin Widener, who was a walk-on at Ole Miss, who transferred into Louisville. We have not seen a lot of him in this spot. I don't really love Jeff Brohm as a favorite either, even though he's only laying 3.5 at this point. He's only 46-52 covering as a favorite in his career, 14-15 as a road favorite covering the number. I wouldn't look to back Louisville. Louisville's 7-1 to the under Brohm, off an upset loss as a favorite. On the other side, Dave Doran, his numbers aren't great either. 13-12 covering as a home underdog. So I wouldn't do anything there. He is 57-49 to the under against ACC teams in his career with the Wolfpack. Final story up here in the campus crawl. We look at Vanderbilt in Georgia, where we don't know the status of the young stud freshman for the Vanderbilt Commodores, Jared Curtis, where he may not be playing in this matchup. And if he doesn't play, that means the backup, Blake Berlewitz, takes over, who started the season. But he was really there just to make sure Jared Curtis was ready for the big time. Curtis, 746 pass yards, 4 touchdowns, 3 interceptions, also has 2 touchdowns on the ground. Berlewitz, 56 completion rate, 178 yards for him. And Georgia enters this game the number one scoring offense in the country. I think that's worth noting because it doesn't happen that often with the Bulldogs here. But Gunnar Stockton's completing a ridiculous rate through the air. And defensively, it's Kirby Smart and the Dogs. You know they're going to come to play. As Clark Lee, you know, the numbers are pretty good for him as an underdog, a road dog, 16-8 covering the number. A bulk of that I'd keep in mind was with Diego Pavia at quarterback. Jared Curtis is more talented, but he's young and inexperienced for this matchup where he's going to have to go on the road to Athens to take on the Dogs. Number from 24.5, it's up to 26 here at Circa. Total 50.5 right now. And Kirby Smart, when you look at him coming into this one, 53-39 against the spread versus conference opponents. But you know what? As a home favorite, only 25-36 covering the number. Looking at the trends for the total for this one, Clark Lee is 16-9 to the over after a road game, 12-4 to the over off of a road loss. I don't know if I can get there with the over. This feels like a classic old school matchup for Georgia where they eliminate their opponent's offense and at some point they call off the dogs. But I would note, so far this year, they're not doing that. They're still putting it on teams late. They're covering big numbers. I wouldn't lay 26 in this matchup. I also wouldn't take 26. If I was doing anything, I would lean under 50.5, but wouldn't feel great doing so in that situation. How should we approach betting the baseball postseason now that the ALDS and NLDS are set, plus attacking the board in college football and the NFL? We do that on the other side of Cashing Out.
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0: Cashing Out rolls on from the Circa Sportsbook in downtown Las Vegas. I'm Dustin Sweetelson. Thanks for hanging out with us, however you may be tuning in. Sirius XM Channel 189, YouTube TV, the VSiN Watch app, and radio affiliates across the United States of God Bless America. We've got the ALDS, the NLDS. The series prices are set. Looking at them right now, the Cleveland Guardians, minus 140 against the Chicago White Sox. The Brewers are a minus 180 favorite against the Padres, who are plus $1.50. The Yankees, a slight favorite after this one opened, basically a pick 'em. Yankees minus 120. The Rays are even money. And then the final one that I'm sure everyone's going to be glued to, the Dodgers, a minus 210 favorite against the Atlanta Braves. Because in case you missed it, Atlanta won game three of their wild card round series with the Philadelphia Phillies. 6-2 the final score. With that, I essentially just burnt a bunch of money out of my bank account trying to back this Philadelphia Phillies team. Look, plenty of people here warned me. They said, what are you doing? Why are you believing? This team never shows up when it matters. I thought it'd be different. I thought the pitching was just elite. I thought they had too many arms to throw at a team like Atlanta, who was clearly limited in their options today. But you know what? Shout out to Ray Kerr. What a performance for him, as he's got a crazy story where he was playing JUCO ball. He quit. I think he worked at like a 7-Eleven, played baseball in Alaska, and now he shines in the brightest moment for the Atlanta Braves. 3 1/3, shutout baseball, 2 strikeouts, as the Braves jumped Aaron Nola early. You had a home run in the first for Michael Harris Jr., he had an awesome season this year. I love watching that guy play. Albies with a homer in the fourth, Olsen with a homer in the seventh, and the Braves' offense was too much. Braves' offense has a general like feel to them where if they get rolling, they can steamroll anyone. The question is, can their pitching hang with the Los Angeles Dodgers? That is a question for our next guest. He is Arthur DeCesar. Check him out over at Wager Talk on X at ArtDice21, former odds maker here in Las Vegas, and he joins us on the Progressive Guest Line. So, Arthur, what do you think? We got a matchup, the Dodgers and the Braves. Most of America is rooting against the Dodgers. I low-key kind of want the three-peat because I love history, and I just love it. It makes everyone angry. But do you think the Braves are a team that can put up a fight against L.A., or you think the Dodgers advance?
22: The Braves can put up a fight because they do something they need to do in the postseason and hit home runs. You hit it, though. They're pitching. Can it hold up? They don't get sale to what, maybe game three? So that's going to be a tall task for Atlanta.
0: Yeah, that's going to be the issue is – what does it look like when he finally takes the bump for them? How about this? I believe you are a Yankees fan. Yankees and Rays opened up about pick 'em. It's now the Yankees minus 120. The Rays are even money. And I will forewarn you, I had large numbers on the Cubs, a large number on the Phillies when they were playing horrible. They've been eliminated. And I also just took a little bit on the Yankees at 5-1 to win the World Series. So maybe I'm the kiss of death here, but how do you feel about the Yankees matching up with the Rays?
22: Yes, I am a lifelong Yankee fan. One of my two tattoos is a Yankee tattoo. That's how serious I take it. But I made the Rays a favorite, Dustin. I thought they should be minus 120.
0: Wow.
22: A fact. I really believe that. I think the Rays are being disrespected. And listen, the Yankees have all the pitching in the world, but Tampa has not been a good place for the Yankees. Game one, when you get Rasmus, who has basically owned the Yankees outside of one start in July this year, the Rays to me should be a favorite. It just goes to show you the power of the Yankees that they're a favorite.
0: Absolutely. Arthur DeCesar is with us, longtime odds maker here in Las Vegas, wagertalk.com at ArtDice21 on X. This is the most fascinating of the matchups here in the next round. The Brewers minus 180. Dominant force all season long, but we've seen that not matter in the postseason for them. And then the white-hot San Diego Padres, who are just playing out of their freaking minds. Milwaukee minus 180, Padres plus 150. What do you see here?
22: I think the Padres can spring the upset. And I'm speaking for my future. 2 months ago, I got them at 18-1 to win the NL. Milwaukee does things that you don't like. They don't hit home runs. They have bad postseason play here over the last couple of years. I know they have some really good starting pitching, but San Diego comes in. You mentioned they're the hottest team in baseball entering the playoffs, and they have veteran players who can hit the ball out of the ballpark like you saw against the Cubs. I think they're very live in this series.
0: They're still 11-1 to win the World Series, which feels crazy because they are so freaking hot right now.
22: Ooh, and the bullpen, Dustin.
0: Yeah. The bullpen, it's a four-inning game. If you don't score in four innings, it's over. Mm-hmm. Machado's hitting. Tatis is hitting. They've got power up and down the lineup. How about the other series, the last one here, the one that no one wants to watch, the Guardians -140 against the White Sox, who are +120. What do you think?
22: Yeah, and I think that even opened higher. I think I saw Cleveland like 150, 155. So obviously you see money coming on the White Sox. That was also the case in their series against Houston. This to me is a toss-up series. I think if you can get the White Sox at plus money, I think that's worth a shot. I understand why Cleveland's the favorite, but I think this is a five-game series.
0: Arthur DeCesar's with us on the Progressive Guest Line, odds maker in Las Vegas for a long time at ArtDice21. You can find him on X. Let's go over to the NFL. Fascinating board for week four. Feels like there's going to be some ugly plays with the way some of these numbers are hovering right around some key numbers. Cincinnati laying 2.5 hosting Jacksonville, total 51.5. What do you see in this matchup?
22: Yeah, over money's come in. That total open around 50, 50.5. And you're right, there's a lot of games hovering around that key number of three. This to me is one of those huge AFC matchups because outside of maybe Buffalo, Kansas City, and Baltimore, who's the next team? You can throw Denver in there as well. Cincinnati comes off the loss. I like them just under the field goal at home.
0: All right, let's now go to the Cowboys and Texans where, look, man, I'm a bit conflicted on this game. I feel like Dallas might be a live, ugly dog. I understand everyone's preseason rankings on Houston, but maybe we're all wrong about the Texans. Curious what you think. The number's gone from 1.5 Houston favored up to 3 now. Total up from 47 to 48.5. What are you seeing in this matchup, Art?
22: Yeah, if I could have got it early, I would have taken Houston. There's no way I can lay 3 now. Also, we need to know, is Nico Collins playing? It probably looks like he's going to, but they don't have Nico Collins. The Texans probably have no chance. Obviously, the Cowboys are coming back from Brazil. That's always an interesting angle. But I think at 3, the Cowboys are probably the play.
0: Let's go to the AFC West. This game will be here in Las Vegas, where the Raiders host the Chiefs, and Kansas City's laying 4.5 on the road. Total sitting at 47.5. What makes sense in this matchup?
22: We're going to learn a lot about the hometown Raiders this week. Obviously, the public will be all over the Chiefs. I haven't seen it yet, but I think maybe there'll be some sharp action on the Raiders. A little bit of over money came in. 47 was your opener, now 48. I always lean with home divisional dogs, so give me the Raiders.
0: All right, let's go now to the Denver Broncos on the road in San Francisco. DraftKings has a 3. It's 2.5 everywhere else. Total's 47.5. How do you feel about Denver on the road at San Francisco?
22: Yeah, and a lot of the 2.5s are juiced, right? -115, -120. I believe that's what Circa is, -120. It's about the injury concerns with the Niners. If they are healthy and that's a 2.5, that's a bet all day on San Francisco. But Trent Williams, some of the receiver issues, Denver could be live if those injuries come into play here.
0: Ooh, that's a good point. That is totally a good point. Let's go to college football, my friend. I don't have an opinion on Alabama and Mississippi State. I just know I'm going to be able to enjoy it, unlike everyone else who bet on it. Because both those quarterbacks fascinate me. The Tide down to 5.5 at a couple shops on the road. Total 60.5. What are you seeing?
22: You've seen the over money come in. There's no surprise there. 58, 58.5. Now up to 60, 60.5. I think public will also probably try to push that up even higher. Mississippi State sharp money did come in when it was 6.5. You said it. This is going to be a game I probably won't get involved in. But to watch Russell and Taylor, the two quarterbacks who are at the top of the Heisman boards, as well, this could be a separator for one of them to really jump up to maybe be a favorite. Alabama has defensive issues with injuries and their right tackle's hurt. I think Mississippi State can spring the upset at home.
0: Chatting with Arthur DeCesar, longtime Las Vegas odds maker, wagertalk.com at ArtDice21. You can find him over on X. Big Ten battle with Iowa hosting Ohio State. Numbers 14.5 with the Buckeyes laying it on the road. Total anywhere from 46 to 45.5. I am always on the wrong side of Kirk Ferentz, but what do you like in this matchup?
22: I'm shocked that an Iowa total went up, but that goes to show you what Ohio State's offense generates with the betting market. You know, that opened like 44. Like you said, you saw as high as 46. And I, from all the bookmakers I've talked to around town, this has seen really good two-way action. You always want to take the home dog with low total, getting over two touchdowns. I probably would lean Iowa here.
0: In the SEC, we've got Auburn going to Tennessee. Vols off the loss to number one Texas last week, and they are laying a touchdown, 7 points. Total anywhere from 53.5 to 54.5, Art. What are you seeing in this matchup?
22: It feels like an over. Auburn likes to play fast. Sharps did take Auburn when they were at the opener of 7.5. Is there a Tennessee letdown? I mean, you know, week in and week out in this SEC, you got to play these monster games. And they could have upset number one. Auburn is maybe under the radar at 3-1. Their only loss is to Florida, who looks like a top 10 team. I understand why Sharps took them at 7.5.
0: And then lastly, Friday night, Pittsburgh at Virginia Tech. I took 4.5 when I saw it. It's one of the numbers that I got a good number on this week. It's down to 2.5. Vatek's laying it. Total is 54.5 to 55. What do you see here?
22: Yeah, you got a really good number off the opener of 4. I'm shocked that this total has gone up. You know, 53 to now 55. I think my favorite play would be the under. Pittsburgh, now they haven't played really anyone, but they give up less than 10 points a game. Feels like a slugfest in Blacksburg on a Friday. Give me the under.
0: He's Arthur DeCesar. Give him a follow on X at ArtDice21, longtime arts odds maker here in Vegas. He is an arts maker, too, I guess, technically. But and he joins us every week at this time on the Progressive Guest Line. Thanks for the time, as always, buddy. Good luck with the bets.
22: Best of the other man. We'll talk next week.
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0: 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Interact with other viewers, listeners of all of our shows here, and see some interesting opinions and bets from all of us, whether behind the glass, in front of the camera, whatever it may be. Fun stuff going on there, VSiN.com/community. Now, the fun stuff for us is diving into these games. So let's start looking. It's going to get started early on Sunday with Indianapolis and Washington playing in London, England. We've seen the number move, Indy -3 up to 3.5 for this matchup. Jaden Daniels was going to try to give it a go, but he was limited in Thursday's practice. It looks like Mariota is going to start. We are on Mariota over 28.5 rush yards. I thought it was a good matchup against this Indy team that Lamar Jackson ran all over in week one, but also Mariota played a game in Spain, I believe it was a year ago, and he had a lot of rushing yards in that game as well. I think with his opportunity to keep this team competitive in an NFC East that does look like it's open, he's going to utilize his greatest skill set, which is his legs in this matchup. Now, it doesn't seem like he's going to have Rashad White. Did not practice on Thursday, trending towards out. Offensive lineman Sam Cosmi is out, so feels like a big Jacory Kroski merit matchup, where from a prop perspective, it's pretty good spot, man. Indy's allowing the sixth most rushing yards per game to running backs, but I actually prefer receiving. They're tied for fourth most allowed, and with White gone, that takes that element away. There's a world where Austin Eckler, who they just signed, may be in the mix, but I think that Kroski merit catching the ball out of the backfield because I like to correlate things when I can. It doesn't always work out, but underdog throwing more, Mariota doesn't take as many shots downfield, more dump-offs to the running back. I mean, that's a pretty good matchup to look at. As far as the side and the spreads concern, the side and the totals concern, I would consider Washington. I would consider the under as well. Shane Steichen, not good out of conference. 4-10 against the spread, 3-5 against spread as a favorite of 3.5 to 9.5. On the other side, Dan Quinn, 9-7 covering as an underdog of 3.5 to 9.5. The total, a lot of these trends head towards the over, but the reality is this game is going to be played on a neutral site, so I don't want to use that there because I lean towards under when we get into international play in these NFL games. And then the other player prop I really like, I bet Tyler Warren over 47.5 receiving yards. I had him last week. There's no Alec Pierce. And Josh Downs, his number is extremely high in the mid-60s for this matchup. It's a good matchup for him as well. But I think Indy's going to be forced to throw it a ton, and I think Warren will be someone who can go off against Washington, who's allowing the sixth most yards to tight ends to begin the season. The Jets go to the Bears. I've already bet New York catching 3.5 on the road. There are still 3.5s out there. Circa where I sit is 3. Total is 43, and it's a matchup of two former coordinators with the Detroit Lions. Aaron Glenn, head coach of the Jets. Ben Johnson, head coach of the Bears. Aaron Glenn talked about those two going up against each other in practice.
7: When you have coordinator, offensive and defense coordinator, you really plan in practice, the coordinators are. You really plan in things that you want to see against each other. So the communication between me and him was always outstanding in offense and defense football. It was good to have. So, but the one thing, and like I said, we were so competitive and move the ball situations on how we want to beat each other. But it made both foot better, I will say that. He's a damn good coach.
0: Well, this should be a fascinating matchup, as we don't know who's starting at quarterback for Chicago yet. Caleb Williams did not practice again Thursday, so it's either going to be Case Keenum, who won the game on Monday night, but he's a 38-year-old playing in his first game since 2023 on a short week now the other way. And then you have Tyson Bagent, who's cleared concussion protocol, and as Ben Johnson said, there's a reason why he was our number two out of camp. Breece Hall didn't practice for the Jets. He's week to week. He looks unlikely to play. Braylon Allen could have a monster game. His rushing prop is set at 56.5. That is an intriguing number. I don't love betting, you know, on underdog running backs, especially on the road. I would stay away from that. Instead, maybe something with catching the ball out of the backfield, because Chicago allows the eighth most receiving yards to begin the season to running backs catching the ball here. For the Bears, DeAndre Swift did not practice Thursday. That is new information. Kyle Monongai could have a monster game if somehow Swift is unable to go. Braxton Jones, offensive lineman, is out for this matchup. Aaron Glenn doesn't have really any special numbers against the spread for this situation, with the number being where it is. He is 12-8 to the over, 11-8 to the over as an underdog, 6-4 to the over as a road dog, which is not a great sign as a defensive head coach. Ben Johnson, 14-8 against spread overall, 8-4 at home, 6-3 against the spread as a favorite, but 2-3 against the spread as a favorite of 3.5 to 9.5. And surprisingly, his trends as an offensive coach to the under. 5-0 to the under as a favorite of 3.5 to 9.5. 6-1 to the under as a home favorite. 9-3 to the under at home. My play is on the Jets. I took the 3.5. I think they're a little bit punchier than they're being given credit for. I thought this number would be like 2.5 for this matchup between the Bears and the Jets, with a backup quarterback coming in for Chicago. The Cardinals are in New York, or I guess New Jersey, taking on the Giants. And this one's flipped. We opened New York -1.5. It's up to 2.5. And I'm fairly certain it was 3 for a time being just about 24 hours ago. Second start for Jameis Winston. Now, he came in against the Rams in week 2 and did not look good. Offensive coordinator Matt Nagy says, don't take too much out of that. Let's judge him for his ability to play when the playbook is designed for his skill set.
8: So the first game with the Rams, that's not easy. That's a difficult situation to walk into. So that one's a little tough to fairly criticize, I think, in my opinion. Then the second game, there was a little bit of weather, or whether we like it or not, that's what's real. So, but at the same point in time, we need to score touchdowns. That's my job as offensive coordinator. It's our job as players. And so I have a ton of trust, and I really feel great about what's about to happen and what he can do. And I think he's got a resume that's shown that, you know, and our players, our coaches, everyone here believes in Jameis. Everybody. There's no doubt. We got to go out there and we got to do it. And, you know, scoring touchdowns will help that confidence. Scoring touchdowns will help that trust and that belief.
0: Yeah, as far as injuries are concerned, not much for Arizona. Tyrone Tracy returned to practice for the Giants. Left tackle Andrew Thomas, dealing with the groin, did not practice the last couple days. I don't think he's going to play here. Arizona's run defense has been solid, 14th this season. Rush offense, I should say, 14th this season behind Algier and Jeremiah Love. The rush defense for the Giants a year ago was not very good. So if Arizona can come in and run the football on that front, they could be in trouble here. The only play I have right now is Malik Nabers. I went over 54.5 receiving yards. Jameis is going to look his way. He had 6 targets in a game in the rain last week against Tennessee. I think that Jameis wants to keep this job, and he knows that there's opportunities against that secondary for Arizona. If he has time to throw, Nabers can make big plays, and he could go over 54.5 on like 3 catches in this matchup. I also think it's a good spot for Isaiah Likely, who gets plenty of looks. And then if the Giants ever get up to 3, I would definitely consider taking them plus a field goal at home. What is likely going to be my survivor play is Minnesota this week. And why is that? Well, the Vikings are laying a huge number against the Miami Dolphins. It is 10.5. The total is 39 here at Circa. That's because Devon Achane is out for the Dolphins. And outside of him, who are you believing in on the offense? Malik Willis doesn't feel like they really want to utilize his skill set as a runner. And they don't have a lot of weapons on the outside. Caleb Douglas did not practice again. Chris Bell is dealing with a knee injury. He was limited in practice on Thursday. Malik Washington would be the guy to watch for them, but it's not really a professional roster. And for Minnesota, you know, Justin Jefferson did not practice. We don't know if he's going to play, but even if they don't have JJ, it's a better team. It's a loaded defense. Jeff Halfley to begin his career is 0-3 against the spread, 0-3 straight up, and it feels like Miami's just blatantly trying to lose. Kevin O'Connell against the AFC East in his career, 5-0 straight up and against the spread, and he's 21-16 against the spread as a favorite, 31-9 straight up. 7-1 to the under against teams with a winning percentage around 25% or lower. My favorite bet, though, in this game, aside from this is likely going to be my survivor pick, the Vikings, is Greg Dulcich, over 29.5 receiving yards for the Miami Dolphins. You've got a Minnesota team that allows the fifth most receiving yards to tight ends. And as I mentioned, well, there's potentially no Chris Douglas. There's no Devon Achane. Chris Bell is banged up coming into this one, the rookie out of Louisville. Dulcich is the most reliable weapon. They're double-digit dogs, which means they'll be throwing from behind pretty early. Number is 29.5. You go to VSiN.com, check out the Opta AI player prop projections. You got to become a VSiN pro to see this. They've got him going for 39.49.

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7: 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I'm Dustin Sweetelson. College football week 5. It is here. We've got a nice trio on Friday night to whet our appetite. Saturday's decent. It's not the best. It's not the worst. 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Colby Dant joins us, Sports Gambling Podcast Network. His show is The College Experience. 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You know things are weird when like you're like, absolutely.

0: Start running the triple option, everyone. What are we doing? And we won't see the triple option on Friday. That's a good Friday slate. And I want to begin with kind of a weird one. Liberty in Delaware, where I feel like the Blue Hens are live to win this thing outright. Am I crazy? Liberty, the favorite in Conference USA, number open 7. It's down to 6.5. Total's 49.5, but Liberty's one-dimensional, man. Can the Blue Hens get this done, not just cover the 7 for us, but win it outright?
1: Yeah, I mean, I think we're on the same page. I know Nick Minucci, who's probably the best player in the conference, got injured in the Virginia game. And a lot of people were worried or are worried about backing Delaware. The line tells me he's playing, you know, unless you want to wait right up until a kick because it says questionable. I mean, to me, if he was not playing based on the backup quarterback I saw in Charlottesville, this would be like a double-digit spread. And my thing is, like, you're catching Liberty on the second end of a back-to-back away. It was a highly emotional game, old rivalry game between Liberty and Coastal Carolina. And Jamie Chadwell's return to Brooks Stadium and Conway. And now they have to go on the road and take on a Delaware squad that I just think has been pretty good. You throw the Virginia game out. Virginia, that was a bad spot. But overall, you know, since they've jumped up to the FBS, Ryan Cardy, I think, has had his Blue Hens quite prepared. And they also got drilled by Liberty last year. So I think that's another thing, too, is like it's revenge on a beatdown that they took from a year ago. I like the 6.5. You know, I was at the game last week, the Liberty game, and the first half, they were actually kind of, you know, getting beat down by Coastal. They made great second half adjustments, though. But I clearly think it's a letdown spot. And Minucci, where Coastal failed, I believe, you know, Minucci can really be the difference in this game.
0: All right, let's go. Pittsburgh, Vatek, open 4.5. It's down to 2.5. I took 4.5. So at this point, if I was betting, I would look at Virginia Tech under a field goal. Total's 55. You like the Hokies. Talk to me about it.
1: Yeah, you know, Franklin Narduzzi, I just have, you know, like PTSD on when Narduzzi, what year was that? I feel like it was like 2018 or 19. Where he kicked a field goal from the 2-yard line down 7 with like 1.5 minutes left because he had 3 timeouts. There's that a little bit involved, but also first road trip for Pitt this season. That's the real thing. Virginia Tech, I'm buying in on the vibes, man. A ton of money's come into the program in the past 12 months. And Pitt, you know, Mason Heinsohn's a very good quarterback, but he has not been on the road much in his career, especially at like lethal environments. I think his hardest environment he's played in is at Georgia Tech. The other ones were like Stanford and Boston College, Stanford. Like not necessarily places like this. This place, you could argue, when they're good and when they're bought in, is arguably the hardest place to play in the ACC. Them or Clemson, right? So I this is a vibes play to me. I'm going to lay the 2.5. I think Virginia Tech's really got something brewing here for this season.
0: 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Last game on Friday, then we'll get to Saturday. Northwestern gave Indiana everything they could handle a week ago. They're back in the spotlight on Friday night, hosting Penn State. Nittany Lions from 3 down to 2.5, total 45.5, off the opener of 47. What do you see?
1: Yeah, I mean, Penn State fans, you got to watch out when Matt Campbell's a favorite. I mean, we learned that when he was, and I love Matt Campbell, but when he's a favorite, we saw it last week with Wisconsin. You know, they're opening up that new stadium here in Evanston. And to me, like Northwestern, everyone's blaming Indiana. I've been impressed with all of Northwestern's games. Now, it's only 3 of them, but they drilled Colorado. And then I thought they played the South Dakota State game quite well against a good Jacks team in the FCS. And Chip Kelly's got that offense kind of going. I feel like the Aiden Childs get, you know, what are they getting, like 415 yards per game right now? I think that they're vastly improved and kind of flying under the radar. I'll take the points at home. I'm curious how many Penn State fans will be at this. You know, hopefully they don't buy out the Northwestern fans that I know are excited for the new stadium. But I just think Northwestern's playing better ball right now, and I'm getting a field goal. Give me the Wildcats. I think they've looked better so far this season.
0: I'd love to see that happen here for Northwestern. Let's go to Saturday. I got to tell you, West Virginia, I think it might be the most mispriced team a lot of weeks. A few weeks ago, we were on them to beat Virginia, and they were catching 10.5. Now they go to Iowa State. I didn't think they'd be the underdog in this matchup legitimately. And it got up to 3.5. I bet a bad number. I bet +2.5. You can get a 3 right now. But talk to me about the Mountaineers in this spot. I feel like they are just automatic going to run all over the Cyclones.
1: Yeah, I think it's a bad matchup. Like, where I'm concerned with West Virginia, because I do have a ticket for them to win the Big 12, my concern is their pass defense. It's a bottom 7 pass defense in college football right now. I think they're 131. Well, the good news is this week won't burn you. Next week, I'm a little worried about that guy, Fafita. Yeah. But, you know, Iowa State's 116th in passing offense right now in the country. So I'm not very worried about, like, that aspect of it. Now, another thing is I just think Michael Hawkins is continuing with each given week. The timing of this offense will get better and better and better. I fully expect West Virginia. I think they're going to win this game outright. Iowa State is too iffy on offense. I think the defense is solid for Jimmy Rogers, but I think Rich Rodriguez is going to break through at some point here. You know, they're fourth in the nation right now at running the ball. And like I said, it is a timing-based offense. That's why I bought some stock in year two. But with each given week, I feel like it's going to get better. Remember, Hawkins wasn't there last year, so this is year one for Hawkins. Give me the points. I think West Virginia, I think wrong team favored.
0: USC hosting Washington, they're angry, they're disappointed. Although Lincoln Riley with a weird quote saying, you know, we didn't get blown out on the scoreboard. Dude, you got picked apart by Dylan Raiola. Like, what are we talking about? I like looking at them in a revenge angle because I don't think Washington's that good. You can get an 8.5 and lay it with USC right now. Total's 58.5. What do you want to do?
1: Yeah, you know, I mean, this one seems so easy, but I think Washington is a mess. You know, you had their head coach try to get the Michigan job, try to get the Florida job. You had their quarterback try to leave for LSU. You know, I just feel like they should have lost to Utah State. If Utah State, or at least Utah State, should have been lining up for a field goal to win that game if their receiver doesn't drop an over-the-middle pass for about 30 yards. They just look bad to me. I was on Minnesota last week on the money line. And I prove it to me. Lincoln's in a, you know, he's got to stop, you know, talking in front of a microphone because he only does damage to what's already a rocky situation there in L.A. But I do think USC's still really, really good. They're just not on Oregon's level yet. But Washington, I think, is a complete mess. I'll lay the 8.5 here. I was even getting wild and thinking to alt-line this thing. I think that, like, this could be a blowout. I really was. I was like, man, I haven't pulled the trigger on it yet, but I could see like a 21-point win here.
0: How about A&M hosting Arkansas? I mean, this is a rivalry going back a long time. You can get the Aggies -13.5 right now at a couple different shops. Total's 50.5. What do you see here?
1: Yeah, I mean, I see A&M being horrible, but at the same time, I'm not going to just all of a sudden rush to the window because Arkansas, you know, beat Tulsa's backup quarterback. This A&M's got to get this one here. The way they've been beat down the past 2 weeks, they are in, you know, we like to call it a foxhole spot on our show. That to a complete foxhole spot. Silverfield, I don't think the roster is up to SEC standards. A&M, I like laying the 13.5 here. I don't think Arkansas is going to be able to do much offensively despite A&M's woes. This is a huge game for Mike Elko, I'll tell you that. But, yeah, I love laying the number. I think they win big.
0: He's Colby Dant. Check him out. The College Experience is his podcast, YouTube, wherever you get your podcasts, and on X at the Colby D. Appreciate the time as always, brother. Good luck with the bets.
1: Oh, thank you, man. Always a pleasure, man.
0: Awesome stuff from Colby. As I look forward to Thursday so much. We were locked and loaded. Tremendous angles. He has so many more, too. So go check out his podcast. And if you missed any of his picks, you were just traveling along, you were driving somewhere, don't worry. 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You can see the picks from everyone here, including myself, which I will run through in our final segment. I got to tell you, I get a little nervous when I look at my betting card and I realize like I have a lot of similar style bets. Last week, I had too many dogs in college football. 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That is a concerning angle to just be locked in on. But I'll share them with you when we return. Plus, we'll break down everything else on the card on the other side of cashing out.
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0: Oh, baby, back at it on Cashing Out. I'm Dustin Sweetelson on VSiN, the Sports Betting Network. Thanks for hanging out with us all night long. However you may be tuning in, Sirius XM Channel 189, YouTube TV, the VSiN Watch app, and radio affiliates across the United States of God Bless America. It's been a fast and fun show. In case you missed it, Thursday Night Football has come and gone. The Cleveland Browns went outright as 3-point underdogs to the Pittsburgh Steelers. They're 3-1 for the first time since 2021. This is a team that opened up the offense, that looked way more respectable. And a lot of us who thought it might be the worst team in football, myself calling Todd Monken potentially the next David Culley, just brought in to lose and move on to someone else better when they get the number one pick. They've unlocked Deshaun Watson, maybe even the old Deshaun Watson. Now, Pittsburgh may just look old, but either way, Pittsburgh was 2-1 coming into this game, and the Cleveland Browns just torched them through the air for 260 yards, and the two rookies, Boston and Concepcion, balled out completely. So with that, that means week four has begun in the NFL. And we also have the AL and NLDS set as Atlanta took down Philadelphia 6-2, which means they'll take on the Atlanta Braves to open up the NLDS at Dodger Stadium. And we've got the Dodgers minus 230. The Braves are plus 190 there. Cleveland's minus 140 against the White Sox, who are plus 120. The Brewers minus 180 against the white-hot Padres, plus 150. And the Yankees minus 120 against the Tampa Bay Rays. If you missed any part of the show, including Dallas Braden and his thoughts on those matchups, he joined us at the beginning of hour number two. You can check out that conversation and all the others wherever you get your podcasts. Now let's do what you came here for. It's the VSiN Morning Bet segment. We will tackle the NFL card, looking at everything this week. We begin in London, England, where the Colts take on the Commanders. That one's Indy minus 3.5, total of 48.5. I have a couple plays here, and I might add a third. I love Marcus Mariota over 28.5 rush yards. I think Washington needs it. I think they're alive in the division, and they want to ensure they're a playoff team this year. He will rely on that weapon in Europe, where things can get weird with the field, so it feels like the ground game is the way to go. Now, as far as passing is concerned, the one passing prop I really like is Tyler Warren over his receiving yards, because Alec Pierce is out, and Josh Downs' number's too high. Warren, taking on Washington, allows the sixth most receiving yards to opposing tight ends, and I may eventually add Ja'Cory Kroski-Merritt over receiving yards, because it doesn't look like Rashad White's going to play. He's dealing with a shoulder, and this Indy defense is susceptible through the air to running backs out of the backfield. Miami's going to Minnesota in what will be a very popular pick in Survivor, the Minnesota side of things. Just want to clarify that in case anyone thought I was suggesting the Dolphins, because Minnesota's laying 10.5 at home. Total's 38.5. Devon Achane is out for the season. So as far as a side or total perspective, I would consider the under 38.5. But my favorite play here is Greg Dulcich, over 29.5 receiving yards. If you go to VSiN.com, you check out the Opta AI player prop projections. They have Dulcich going for 39.49. That's 10 yards over this number. That's a 16.5% edge to the over, as you've got a Minnesota defense coming in that's obviously dominant and aggressive, but susceptible against tight ends. Fifth most receiving yards allowed to opposing tight ends to begin the year. Chargers are at the Seahawks, and this is one where, look, I understand people wanting to back the Chargers and they're desperate. I understand people wanting to back Seattle coming off a bad loss to Washington. Seattle's laying 7, though. That's a key number. Total's 42.5. I am on the under in this game. Jim Harbaugh is an under machine as a road dog. 5-0 to the under as a road dog of 7 or greater. And in this spot, I do think that he is going to have a very conservative approach and not want to make mistakes and turn the ball over against Seattle, condense the game, condense the possessions, and that defense is going to be smothering against a Chargers offense that looks completely out of sync. Lions at the Panthers, that is the Sunday night game this week, where Dan Campbell is a road favorite, 13-4 against the spread. Detroit's laying 3.5, totals 50.5, and it does sound like some health issues could be rectified for Carolina. Jalen Coker returned to practice. He has a chance to play here. Xavier Leggett is week to week. Unfortunately for them, though, Monroe Freeling, the right tackle's in concussion protocol. Damian Lewis is expected to miss a couple weeks with an elbow, and they put both their corners on IR. If I was going to bet anything side or total, I would look at the over 50.5, but my favorite player prop with that secondary for Detroit being what it is, you can go Tet McMillan over receiving yards, but I'm on Darren Waller, over 27.5 receiving yards. Opta AI has him going for 37.42 at VSiN.com. That's an 8.4% edge to the over in that matchup. Packers go to the Buccaneers, where Green Bay's laying 3.5 on the road. And look, Jalen Daniels, the quarterback there for the Buccaneers from Kansas, I actually really like him. I don't know what he is as a pro. Total's 38.5, and I think because of that, you'd have to consider the under in this matchup. Jaden Reed's out for the season for Green Bay. Chris Godwin practiced in full. Bucky Irving was limited Thursday, and Bucky Irving is my concern because I bet over on his rushing yards, and I may have bet a bad number. I think I bet, 59.5, 60.5? I bet 60.5. It's 54 and a half. No worries, though. Opta AI projections at VSiN.com, 63.31, 9% edge to the over there. Green Bay's allowing the third most yards on the ground to running backs this year, and I think Bucky Irving, with a rookie next to him in that backfield, he is going to get a healthy dose of action for this matchup against the Green Bay Packers. Titans are at the Ravens, and right now we're looking at this game meet being maybe the number one choice for Circa Survivor. Ravens are laying 11.5. Your total is 42 and a hook right now. And Lamar Jackson, who missed practice on Wednesday, practiced in full on Thursday, so he's expected to play. Baltimore, though, is without their center, and they're actually without a couple of centers here, and the offensive line is not clearing running lanes, 29th in pass block win rate, but they are third in run block win rate. We'll see how it works out in the long run from them here. My play in this game is on the other side for Tennessee. Big dog will be throwing early if that number's correct. I love Wandale Robinson over 38.5 receiving yards. Because in that system, Cam Ward's got to get some reliable throws out there to gain his confidence early. And I think Wandale with those short routes could get some easy work against the secondary for Baltimore. Opta AI likes him too, 4% edge of the over. They have him going for 40.9. I bet over 38.5. So that's what we're looking at there. Dallas is in Houston. I got to tell you, I'm really surprised that this one got up to a key number. Houston opened -1.5. It is up to 3. Totals 48.5. Dallas is off a bad loss in Brazil to Baltimore. They should have won that game. Houston's 0-3, and I get that they're desperate, but Dallas is just as desperate, and they need to stack up some wins here early in the year. Now, as far as the trends go, everything D'Amico Ryan says under. Everything Brian Schottenheimer says over. So I don't really have a good feel for the total. If I was betting the side, I would lean taking the +3 with Brian Schottenheimer's 5-3 against the spread as an underdog, and D'Amico Ryan's is only 7-11 against the spread as a home favorite. But the play I'm looking at is David Montgomery. Give me over 44.5 rush yards. This will probably be the last time I go to him if he lets me down again, but Opta AI has him going for 49.5, 6% edge of the over. You can see the projections for all these player props by going to VSiN.com right now and becoming a pro subscriber. And then finally, the Broncos at the Niners. And look, San Francisco, the injury bug is there. It's not going away, and they just kind of have to embrace it at this point. Looking at the number, it's 2.5 right now, or it's actually 3, San Francisco laying it. Totals 47.5. I considered Kittle over his receiving yards if Mike Evans isn't 100%, but I love CMC, Christian McCaffrey, over his receiving yards of 38.5 or 39.5. Denver's allowing the fourth most receiving yards to opposing running backs. If they can somehow limit the rush, I think the dump-offs will be there for McCaffrey, and obviously Purdy likes to throw those balls to him, so I think he could have a big game through the air for the Niners. As far as college football is concerned, we have a trio of games on Friday night. Pittsburgh goes to Virginia Tech, and I'm on Pittsburgh +4.5. Now that it's 2.5, I would only consider Virginia Tech, but I'm not going to do it. Pittsburgh's 5-2 against the spread in this series since 2017, 11-3 covering since 2002. I thought a good write-up for VSiN.com by Adam Burke, looking at these two teams, comparing how dynamic the offenses are. I like Pittsburgh here. I like Heinstuhl, the quarterback, a little bit more than Grunkenmeyer with his experience. So I took the points. Also, I'm on Delaware +7 against Liberty. It's now 6.5, so I'd stay away. But a great write-up by Adam Burke as well at VSiN.com, where he talked about the Blue Hens and the fact that they've been very good against the run, and Liberty is really a team that's one-dimensional. I don't think they'll be able to throw against Delaware, so that's why I like the Blue Hens here, and I think they're live to win. Ryan Carty, their head coach, 3-0 against the spread as a home dog, 2-0, when a home dog of 7 or less. So if you wanted to take the 6.5, it's a gross number to take, but I do like them there. And then Penn State goes to Northwestern, where Penn State's laying 2.5, totals 45.5. Matt Campbell, not someone I want to back as a favorite. 500 in his career as a favorite. He's also 2-4 against the spread as a neutral site favorite. I would only lean Northwestern, but I don't like missing out on the key number. And then my other college football bets I like this week: Texas Tech, bad number, laid 13.5 at Colorado. West Virginia +2.5 against Iowa State. Georgia State over Old Dominion. Virginia -2.5 against Florida State. Kentucky +3 at South Carolina. And Arizona State -3.5 against Baylor. Keep it locked to VSiN all day long. It gets started at 7 a.m. Eastern with VSiN by the books, followed by a numbers game and prop points. I'm Dustin Sweetelson. I'll see you next time.
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25: From ABC News, I'm Sherry Preston. A new direction in the Cornell rape investigation. New York Governor Kathy Hochul has removed the local DA from the case and appointed New York Attorney General Tish James to oversee it. ABC's Sophie Flay with more.
26: Lawmakers are pushing to pass legislation they say would close a legal loophole in New York's sexual assault cases amid controversy over the handling of an alleged gang rape at Cornell University. A former student known as Jane Doe says she was raped by seven members of a fraternity in 2024 after she says she drank alcohol and consumed ketamine. The bill would remove current limits on prosecuting sexual assault cases when a victim voluntarily consumed alcohol or drugs.
25: We're learning more about what happened on that Fly Dubai jet headed to Tel Aviv when the pilot attacked the captain and had to be subdued by passengers, including a dentist, Dr. Shodan Musayev, who talked to the pilot.
1: He said the suspect didn't really say very much, but at one point somebody asked him where he was from. He confirmed that he was from Oman. And then at one point, he basically told Shota Musayev and the other passengers and cabin crew who were crowded around the two pilots that he wanted to die. He asked them to kill him.
25: ABC's Tom Sophie Burridge. Lawyers for Krista Pike are asking that her sentence be commuted. The Tennessee death row inmate did not die after two doses of a lethal injection drug and is currently hospitalized in critical condition. With Republicans trailing in the polls, President Trump hit the campaign trail in Texas and Oklahoma Thursday, admitting, yes, he did say the war would be over in 4 to 6 weeks.
2: But we stayed longer because we didn't want to have a short-term victory. We don't want to leave that mess to another president that wouldn't do what we did, because other presidents should have done this a long time before I came along.
25: Parents of a three-year-old are now facing charges in Michigan after their son brought a loaded gun to daycare. This is ABC News.
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25: AI is being put to work to try to catch wildfires before they get out of control.
5: There are more than 1,300 360-degree cameras across California. It's powered by Alert California. They've partnered with Microsoft, and now Microsoft is providing the AI technology to notice a change, to process the data from these cameras and detect when a wildfire is emerging.
25: That's ABC's Jacqueline Lee. A quick trip for the latest crew members of the International Space Station. They arrived there just 8 hours after lifting off aboard a SpaceX rocket. Commander Jessica Watkins, a geologist, is making her second trip to the ISS, but it's her first as the captain of the crew.
7: She and three crew members who've never been to space before will spend 6 months at the station, including Colonel Joshua Kutrick of Canada. While in space, his wife will be giving birth to their third child without him.
13: I think that my family is ready. I have a wonderful, huge support network from my wife outwards around us. And we're looking forward to that challenge and to the uniqueness of this experience.
7: He brought a family heirloom with him, a 100-year-old pocket watch, a memento from when his family moved to Canada from Ukraine.
25: ABC's Andrea Fujii. Days after Hurricane Polo slammed Baja California with a lot of rain, another one's on the way. Hurricane Rachel is strengthened to a Category 3 storm off Mexico's Pacific coast. This is ABC News.
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0: It's Friday, October 2nd, 2026, and this is The Morning News, a service of Metro News, the voice of West Virginia. I'm Chris Lawrence, and it's 6:06. Let's get a look at what's happening across the state of West Virginia this morning at the Metro News Anchor Desk. The entire Marshall County community remains in shock after the grim details of a double homicide have been revealed. 25-year-old Kyle Fabrizio shot two people in their home outside of Moundsville. Dead are 44-year-old David Will and his 46-year-old wife, Monica Will. Sheriff Mike Dougherty said the motive was even more tragic.
1: Mr. Fabrizio had issues with both parents because he had evidently met the juvenile daughter at church and wanted to possibly date her. The parents, they had said no to that because Fabrizio being 25 and their daughter being 16.
0: When deputies arrived on the scene, Fabrizio had that 16-year-old daughter at gunpoint and fired on deputies on the porch. Deputies returned a single shot, killing Fabrizio in that location. Now, Monica Will was a teacher at John Marshall High School. School and all activities associated with the school's homecoming on Thursday were canceled. Counselors will be on hand as students and staff return to the school today. Boone County education leaders have several decisions to make. The Board of Education completed a week full of hearings on Thursday evening with a stop at Whitesville Elementary. The board is proposing the closure of Whitesville, Van Elementary, and Van Junior Senior High School after this school year ends. Whitesville students would go next year to Sherman Elementary. And during Thursday's hearing at Whitesville, teacher Kelsey Perdue said the school holds a special place in her heart.
2: This place, it's magical. And I know you're looking at me thinking, I'm just a number or I'm a dollar sign, but this place is home. My coworkers, we're family. My kids go here. My daughter, she has Down syndrome, and this is her home.
0: Boone County Schools are making those consolidations and changes because of a multi-million-dollar deficit. Superintendent Alan Sexton explains that they had three options. The first was to do nothing, but then they'd run out of money.
3: The second choice was to cut 47 positions. District-wide, 47 positions do equal $3.5 million. Those 47 positions will be taken from every school across the county. The third option was to close two facilities.
0: The board will take a final vote on the closures next Thursday. Cabell County Circuit Judge David Ansbury has denied bond for a man charged with murdering his ex-wife and her two teenage children. Attorneys for 39-year-old Joshua Deal asked for the bond to be set in the case on Thursday. Ansbury denied the request. Deal has not yet been indicted in connection with the brutal July 21st stabbing deaths in Lesage. He's alleged to have killed his ex-wife, Sean Deal, and her teenage children, Abigail and Dakota Sloan, at their Lesage home. Deal remains in the Western Regional Jail. A Taylor County judge has ruled a Grafton man charged in the sexual assault of a 5-year-old girl is incompetent to stand trial. Clinton Beavers was determined to be incompetent after an evaluation, but the potential is there to restore competency, according to experts. He'll undergo a 90-day period of treatment at the William Sharp Hospital in Weston, where he is housed. The body of a Preston County man who was lost in a boating accident on Lake Erie 2 months ago has been recovered. 73-year-old Rodney Nyman of Brewston Mills disappeared August 12th when the boat capsized near Conneaut, Ohio. Nyman's wife and a friend were rescued, but the search for him turned up nothing. His body was found September 28th along a beach in Ashtabula, Ohio, about 15 miles from the scene. A cause for the accident is not known. Positive reports for West Virginia's General Revenue Fund last month and through the first quarter of the fiscal year. State Revenue Secretary Eric Nelson says they've collected $1.41 billion in general revenue so far.
4: We were steady both against estimates as well as prior year actuals. The month ended, we collected roughly $570 million, which was $16 million or 2.9% over estimates.
0: Nelson says they're cautious despite the strong reports because of rising inflation and higher interest rates.
4: One thing about the inflation, you mentioned 3.4 year over year. You take out food and energy, and it's roughly a little over 2%. So a lot of the drive is in the energy and food. And, you know what, we closely watch that.
0: Corporate net income tax, consumer sales tax, and personal income tax were the primary drivers of the September numbers. Monongahela County Health Department officer Dr. Brian Huggins says there have been 16 confirmed cases of salmonella in his county, and he expects more have gone unreported in recent days.
5: Most of the individuals that are in that 16 either went to the ER or urgent care. And we did have a few hospitalizations. We've had no deaths, and most of the hospitalizations have resulted in maybe an overnight stay to get fluids and electrolytes.
0: So far, no source for that salmonella has been identified. Well, it's a Football Friday, and coming up in our Metro News Backgrounder, we'll be joined live in studio by Fred Persinger, the voice of high school sports. He'll thumbnail tonight's key games. And then Daniel Woods will preview the college matchups this weekend in West Virginia. That's all still ahead.

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10: Still ahead, Daniel Woods will join us with a check on sports. But right now, speaking of sports, it is a football Friday in West Virginia. And as always, we're joined in studio this morning by the voice of high school sports, Fred Persinger. Fred, good morning.
11: Good morning, Chris.
10: Looking at tonight's matchups, you have gone with the game that I'm calling tonight, number 7 Parkersburg at number 2 George Washington, as the Class Quad A game of the week. GW, I've seen them several times. They are a force to be reckoned with, but Parkersburg's been coming on.
11: Well, this game is the perfect game for Parkersburg, I think, to prove themselves. I don't think they even have to win at GW. That's going to be tough. We all know that. But Parkersburg has a good ball club. If they could go in and it's a one-score game, I think people are going to, better watch Parkersburg the rest of the way.
10: Yeah, just try to, obviously, try to win it. But if you keep it close, you've made a statement.
11: Agreed.
10: You're exactly right. In Class AAA, there was no doubt, number 1, Herbert Hoover, number 5, South Charleston. I've not seen Hoover play, but I've certainly heard the lore. South Charleston is for real. That ought to be a good ball game.
11: I think it will. I thought it was important that South Charleston had a game in between GW and Hoover, and they bounced back nicely last week. Hoover, they were idle last week, so they've had time to prepare. could be a good one. Hoover, like you said, man, they're just solid every which way you go. And Donnie Mays has done a tremendous job since returning to South Charleston.
10: He has indeed. Class AA game of the week, you picked number 3 Sissonville against Class AAA number 12 Pikeview. You mentioned a moment ago that tonight was the night Parkersburg can prove themselves. Tonight's the night Sissonville can prove if they're for real. They're 5-0. But now they've got a real test in front of them. If they can get a win tonight, they're for real.
11: Class AAA Pikeview comes to town with a 4-1 record, and I agree. That's the reason we went with it. Pikeview's proven themselves against the competition they played. Sissonville, they're undefeated. They'll be at home.
10: I saw them last week. They're not a bad team.
11: There you go. We'll find out tonight if they can go 6-0.
10: That should be a really good game. In fact, I think Daniel Woods is covering that game for Metro News, so you can check out the highlights after the game tonight at the website. And in Class Single A, number 2 Tug Valley is at number 4 Sherman. That's a Coalfield Classic right there.
11: That's a great rival game. We talked with Kevin Buzzard, the head coach of Sherman, on our Wednesday night program. I know he's looking forward to it. His kids are looking forward to it. It's a real good matchup, Alan and Seth, coming up tonight.
10: Yeah. Now, I think, did you tell me that all of your games but one were on Friday night this week?
11: Yeah, and we had one game last night. East Hardy improved to 4-0. They beat Clear Spring, Maryland. The Blazers dropped to 1-4. Final score, Cougars 50. Clear Spring, Maryland 12.
10: All right, Fred and Dave, we'll have Metro News game night tonight, following coverage of your local high school game on many of these Metro News stations. Check them out for scores and highlights from games throughout West Virginia right up through midnight. And we go to the sports desk now. Daniel Woods is standing by. Daniel, the Mountaineers got an early call tomorrow. They'll kick things off 11 o'clock local time.
12: That's right, Chris. The West Virginia football team is headed to the Central Time Zone to take on Iowa State. A noon kickoff here in the East, 11 o'clock in Ames, as the Mountaineers still look for the first conference win of the season. Head coach Rich Rodriguez says Iowa State's new head coach, Jimmy Rogers, has made an early impact.
13: A physical, very aggressive, well-coached. You could tell the 5 or 6 guys I'm just talking about on defense that he took over from Washington State are all really good players and that they understand the system. They did a good job. They got the best players from Washington State to transfer there and know their system defensively.
12: The Mountaineers and the Cyclones get it started tomorrow at noon. The Marshall football team is on the road at James Madison to begin Sunbelt Conference play, with the offense coming off of a big day against Gardner-Webb. Quarterback Carlos Del Rio Wilson wants to keep that rolling, but says the James Madison defense will present challenges.
14: They up front 5. They like to move a lot, do some slanting, try to show one thing and then do another. So I say mostly they up front, we just got to have our O-line ready for any stunts and slants that they do, and they do take care of that. We're going to execute the whole game.
12: Marshall and James Madison kick off Saturday at 3:45. The WVSSAC is levying sanctions against Chapmanville High School, putting the school on probation for 2 years and its boys basketball program on probation for 3 years. According to a Logan County Schools release, certain athletic transfers will be subject to SSAC review during the probation period, and the boys basketball program faces restriction on out-of-season flex days. An assistant coach for boys basketball has been suspended 365 days, and head coach Brad Knapper faces a suspension that is subject to appeal. The Atlanta Braves are the last team into the MLB Divisional Series, beating the Philadelphia Phillies 6-2 to win the National League Wild Card Series in 3 games. Matt Olson, Ozzie Albies, and Michael Harris II all homered for Atlanta, and Chris Sale threw an inning and a third on 2 days' rest to close out the game. All 4 divisional series are set to begin tomorrow. Atlanta against the Los Angeles Dodgers, San Diego against Milwaukee, the New York Yankees against Tampa Bay, and Cleveland against the Chicago White Sox. The Cleveland Browns are a surprise 3-1, beating the Pittsburgh Steelers 27-24 on Thursday Night Football. Deshaun Watson threw for 268 yards. Morning news time is 6:21.
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16: Manufacturers Association. Hey, Bill.
17: Hey, Dave. Good to see you, sir.
16: Good to see you, too. And he's brought Ed Ryan with Reshore WV. Ed, good to see you, buddy.
18: Hey, guys. Thanks for having me.
16: All right. We'll get into Reshore West Virginia here in just a moment, but how are things in manufacturing, Bill?
17: You know, it's amazing, Dave, and TJ, appreciate your interest in this. Billions of dollars of manufacturing coming online in the next 12 months. I mean, it's really incredible. TJ, you're into this. When Nucor and CMC in the Eastern Panhandle both get going at full speed, they'll be the number one, number two electricity users in the state.
16: Mm-hmm.
17: Boom. And so that kind of investment changes everything. It's I considered it a test for us. like we've had this tremendous economic success. Now we need the infrastructure. Now we need the workforce to meet all this. If we fail that test, more companies aren't coming. We've got to do well with this. But uncertainty, you know, this business doesn't like that. And this tariff issue, which popped up when the new administration took office at the White House, is an ongoing issue. It's not stopping. It churns through the courts, through the media. The president will make a statement. Invoices go up immediately when those tariffs are rumored. So one of the things we want to talk about today is how do we take advantage of that? How do we help build jobs and opportunities in West Virginia because of this uncertainty with international logistics and markets? You know, some of my companies are okay with the tariffs. They have a domestic market and domestic supply chain. It doesn't affect them. But a lot of them don't have that luxury. So that's why I've been working with Ed on this Reshore West Virginia, because it's such an exciting idea that not only are we kind of taking advantage of a crisis, which is a good thing, but also more jobs, more opportunities in West Virginia.
18: Never let one go to waste, Ed. So when we think Reshore West Virginia, should we think about bringing business from international borders back to West Virginia? Or as even Brian Dayton pointed out yesterday, I didn't realize how many manufacturing jobs we've lost to Kentucky across the Big Sandy. Not across the border, but across the Big Sandy. That seems concerning. What do you want to do here? What's the goal?
19: So really it starts with a number. And in West Virginia, that number is $4.9 billion. As we look to other states, it's exponentially higher than that. So I think when we start to look at this opportunity, the one phrase or one word that I hope listeners hear today is import substitution. And it's not about necessarily bringing back what once was, but looking at what we have today in the state of West Virginia and how we can substitute the products that we're already buying, the demand that's all around us, and taking a really focused look at that $4.9 billion and understanding out of the 1,000-ish manufacturers that we have here in West Virginia, what can they make today with the capabilities that they have or with a slight adjustment to begin to draw back some of that demand?
18: Ed Ryan is joining us from Reshore WV. How common is it when you talk to manufacturers or business owners here in West Virginia, you say, hey, you can get that 20 minutes down the road? They look at you and go, I didn't know that.
19: That's the response.
18: All the time? Really?
19: Yeah.
17: And one of the things we say is our association is one of the few networks of manufacturing. The member companies I work for, they're trying to get to next Monday with their product. That is their singular focus. And knowing what's going on around them, it's important. But the main thing is their production. But, you know, what Ed's been so good about is identifying somebody nearby, somewhere maybe in the state. And, you know, to TJ's point of, you know, diesel prices, you know, getting it from China is a very expensive process. Getting it from Clay County would be a lot better.
18: Can we compete on price with that? Sometimes we're very price conscious, Ed. People will pay what they will pay. And look, the consumer in the store, when they're in that moment, they want the lowest price. So how do we make that part of the equation work?
19: That's great. And it seems like that's the number one question that continues to come up when we raise this is, surely we cannot compete with China or other advanced manufacturing companies that have to deal with lower labor costs. But that's simply not the case. And we can compete here in West Virginia. And I think you need to take a strategic look at how we do the breakdown of those products. What do we buy? What do we make? Equal the playing field in terms of how we look at that information and then begin to just systematically match up who's buying what and who makes what.
18: Ed Ryan, Reshore WV, Bill Biss at West Virginia Manufacturers Association, joining us in the Encova Insurance Studios. Do we have an idea on how much overlap there is between what we're making in West Virginia and what's available to those manufacturers?
19: We sure do. So we begin the analysis by looking at trade data. So I spent a career knee-deep in trade data with U.S. Customs Services and working with companies like Amazon to understand trade patterns and risk and opportunity. We look at that through the same lens here in West Virginia. So we have, again, $4.9 billion in imports. And around

0: from things like broken glass to things like polyurethane foams to things like bolts and widgets to things like wood products. It's amazing what we are importing that right next door.
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0: Morning news time is 6:27. I'm Chris Lawrence.
1: And I'm Daniel Woods.
0: New York Governor Kathy Hochul has now appointed a special prosecutor to oversee the investigation into the Cornell gang rape accusations. Hochul says she's lost faith in the local district attorney's ability to handle the case. As the legal side plays out, students at Cornell are demanding the school answer questions on how it handled the initial report from Jane Doe. Freshman Felix Reichman-Kernow says students are upset and they want more action and information from the administration.
2: Earlier this week, the DA decided to reopen the case in the wake of a civil lawsuit brought by Jane Doe. Now, the governor has removed the DA and appointed New York Attorney General Letitia James to oversee the investigation.
0: And that victim, Jane Doe, as she reported there, was attacked in 2024, but no criminal charges were ever filed, and she's now filed a civil suit.
3: Just being more transparent to the students is necessary. We've been sent a couple emails, but they've not been very clear with what actions are being taken, if any, or how the university is cooperating with local and state police on this specific investigation.
0: Again, that is a Cornell student.
1: We are hearing more from some of the passengers who are on that Fly Dubai flight to Tel Aviv, where the co-pilot apparently stabbed the pilot while both were in the cockpit. ABC News has spoken to an Israeli dentist, Dr. Shota Musayev, who rushed toward the cockpit after the plane suddenly dove. ABC's Tom Sophie Burridge reports Dr. Musayev helped treat the pilot and helped restrain the co-pilot.
4: He said the suspect didn't really say very much, but at one point somebody asked him where he was from. He confirmed that he was from Oman. And then at one point, he basically told Shota Musayev and the other passengers and cabin crew who were crowded around the two pilots that he wanted to die. He asked them to kill him.
1: That's ABC's Tom Sophie Burridge.
0: A fisherman north of Portland, Oregon is alive, apparently thanks to the headphones he was wearing that allowed him to call for help without being able to reach for his phone.
5: A Coast Guard helicopter rescued the fisherman who was pinned under a rock on a jetty in Warrenton, Oregon. A rock had somehow become dislodged and landed on him.
6: We're getting the rescuer survivor to the aircraft now.
5: The man was hoisted into the Coast Guard helicopter, his mother posting online he was saved by his behind-the-ear headphones he was wearing that allowed him to call for help. When local rescuers got on scene, they could see with a drone he was trapped under a boulder. He was freed and airlifted from the jetty with injuries. Alex Stone, ABC News.
1: Buy now, pay later plans were designed to tide people over for a bit. Only ABC's Sherry Preston reports more Americans are turning to them for monthly bills.
7: With gas prices $1.46 higher than before the war and the average rate on a 30-year mortgage now at 7.6%, more people are buying now and paying later. A new report from Federal Reserve economists says Americans put $160 billion on such plans last year, a nearly 80% increase since 2023. The buy now, pay later plans are also being used for more everyday expenses like food and even rent. Sherry Preston, ABC News.
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9: Last Friday night, the Ripley Vikings improved to 4-1 on the season with a convincing 49-13 win over a Nitro.

0: ball club that came into that game at 2-2 and on a roll after defeating Riverside. Vikings head coach Ryan Simon was very pleased with the performance his kids gave in the win.
1: Yeah, we were really pleased with their performance for the most part. You know, we had some parts in the game where we had some lulls on offense, but overall I felt like our defense, you know, really showed up and kind of kept Nitro in check. And then offensively we were able to really run the ball, which makes a huge difference in high school football.
0: Now, Coach Simon talked about running the football in that game, which is something his kids did extremely well as they gained well over 400 yards on the ground. Coach Simon was pleased with that effort.
1: It's a lot different than it was in the past couple of years. You know, my first year at Ripley a couple years ago, we had Noah Castro. I think he was a second-team All-State running back and, you know, ran the ball a ton. And then last year we had a first-team All-State running back in Cody Lawrence. So coming into this year, we didn't really have that guy that could carry it every down, so we knew we were going to have to go by committee. And we were fortunate enough to get Jordan Atkins, a kid that came up through our program. I think our the biggest difference, though, is Jackson Moore. You know, his second year starting at quarterback, and I think he's figured out, you know, how to use his legs now. And he's really fast. Outside of just being able to throw the ball, he's really started to use his legs. After he comes off of that second read, third read, and then he tucks the ball and takes off and can really make things happen with his leg.
0: Well, 4-1 Vikings will board the buses later today for the 150-mile trip north to Wellsburg, where the 3-1 Brook Bruins will be waiting. Kick tonight from Brook Memorial Stadium is set for 7.
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3: And remember, after your game tonight on the radio, listen to Fred and Dave. 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Huntington partly cloudy, 69 to start the day. In Morgantown, clear and 67. Clarksburg, partly cloudy and 62. Partly cloudy and 59 in Beckley. Elkins, partly cloudy and 52. And this morning in Martinsburg, partly cloudy and 60 at 6:33.

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2: this is Outdoors Today with Chris Lawrence, dedicated to more than a quarter million hunters and anglers across the Mountain State. 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
5: 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Last week, ahead of the opening day of the bow season, Governor Patrick Morrissey joined officials from the DNR for an announcement about Hunters Helping the Hungry. This longtime program in West Virginia has put more than 1 million pounds of nutritious venison onto the plates of hungry people in our state. And in cooperation with the outdoor show Whitetail Frenzy, the agency and the governor have announced plans for a grand prize drawing from among those who kill a deer and donate to the program. Now, any person who donates a deer to Hunters Helping the Hungry is automatically entered into the drawing that will be made at the West Virginia Hunting and Fishing Show in January in Charleston. The prize is pretty robust. Check this out. A Spartan cellular trail camera, a Martin compound bow valued at $1,300, a set of Vortex 10x42 Diamondback binoculars, a $500 gift card from Leonard Truck Accessories, a $500 Blocker Outdoors scent blocker gift card, a Trophy Tree Stands hunting blind, Whitetail Trail Mix and Lethally Addicting Minerals, and Tudor's Biscuit World gift basket, along with a $100 gift card from Tudor's. That's quite a prize. I'm Chris Lawrence, and this is Outdoors Today on Metro News, the voice of West Virginia. 6:40 on the morning news. Let's go back to the sports desk, get another update with Daniel Woods. Daniel, good morning.
6: Good morning, Chris. The West Virginia football team gets an opportunity on the road this weekend, headed to Iowa State for its first Big 12 conference road game of the season. Head coach Rich Rodriguez is hoping a sharp week of practice can turn into a win on Saturday.
7: Now, will there be a little bit more intensity? I hope so, a little bit. Maybe a little bit ticked off type of feeling, maybe a little bit. But then you're lingering on from the last game. You really haven't moved on.
6: WVU and Iowa State kickoff Saturday at noon. The Marshall football team heads to James Madison this week for the opening weekend of Sunbelt Conference play. Head coach Tony Gibson says the Dukes are impressive under first-year head coach Billy Napier.
8: Turn them on and they've reloaded their roster. Schematically, they're different a little bit because, you know, he's brought in his own coordinators and wants to put his own touch on the program, so they're a good football team.
6: That game kicks off Saturday at 3:45. The Atlanta Braves are headed to the MLB Divisional Series, beating the Philadelphia Phillies 6-2 to win the National League Wild Card Series in 3 games. That sets all 4 Divisional Series for tomorrow. Atlanta plays the Los Angeles Dodgers. The San Diego Padres take on the Milwaukee Brewers. The New York Yankees face the Tampa Bay Rays. And the Cleveland Guardians square off with the Chicago White Sox. Morning news time is 6:42.
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10: Pairs in reserve around here.
11: And so, you know, here's the crazy thing. I don't have a lot of weird thing. You know how people have weird things, like they have to wear the same shoe, wear the same.
12: Mm-hmm.
11: I do have a thing about headphones. And this goes back to my college days. So I always carry headphones. I got my own headset that I take with me from high school games, basketball games, whether I'm doing Marshall, high school, whatever. I carry my own headset. When I was in college working at the student radio station, there was a, you know, you have kids coming in and out all the time in the DJ booth. And there was one gentleman, we shall call him. He had blue hair, smelled kind of funny. And when I saw him take off the headphones that were in the control room that we were all using, that was the moment I went, you know what? I'm going to carry my own headphones all the time. I'm not all about the community headphones.
12: Yeah.
11: No offense to Dave. I'm sure Dave Allen has very clean ears. But
12: yes.
11: You know what? I'm just going to make sure I have my own headphones all the time. And it was because of the blue-haired DJ.
12: Well, and it's kind of like, Dave, you're a hat guy. You wear hats quite a bit. But it's kind of like the broken-in, molded
11: hat.
12: I mean, it's just you. You know what I mean? And you don't want to use other. So I could go on.
11: They all fit right. They all sound right.
12: Exactly.
11: All right, story time early in the show today. Coming up, we got a lot of stuff to get into today, including Jared Halpern going to join us. TJ, yesterday marked a significant day because the Fed increased its benchmark interest rate by a quarter point, the first rate hike since summer of 2023. President Trump was not happy, but the short explanation here, TJ, money is getting more expensive now with this rate hike because, wait for it, of inflation.
12: Yeah, inflation. I mean, simple stuff, right? Too many dollars chasing too few goods and services. So you need to cool the economy. You need to cool demand. And that's the job of the Fed. They're interested in inflation and they're interested in jobs. And they have what is called open market operations. And one of the open market operations that they have is setting interest rates. And so yesterday they said, look, instead of the range being 3.5 to 3.75, we're going to increase that by 25 basis points, 0.25%. And we're going to make it 3.75 to 4. Think of that as the floor, Dave. Think of that. So if you're a bank and you roll over loans or you need more liquidity, they are the lender of last resort. That's the rate that they set. And the New York Fed, the branch of the Fed that's in New York City near Wall Street, those loans roll over every night at the New York Fed, and they're the ones setting that and keeping that range between 3.75 to 4. Now, the risk premium when you go to your bank, I mean, depending on who you are, what you want to do, how good a credit score you are, your interest rate is set by the market ultimately. This is just the floor of the lender of last resort. And the White House doesn't like that. Donald Trump does not like that. He wants interest rates at the Fed 1% or lower. 1% or lower. Here's the problem. When they're that cheap, when money that is that cheap, that's, folks, to just cut right to it, that's how you end up paying $35 for a hamburger. That's not going to work. And with what is happening in Iran, you have no choice but to cool the economy. Price of oil's through the roof. Dave, I went by this morning Speedway. Diesel, it was like $6.10 a gallon. Mm-hmm. Where do you think that ends up, man? Whether you move it on a train, whether you move it on a truck, however you get it there, you're using diesel fuel, and you and I are going to pay for it. The price of milk, the price of electronics, the price of whatever you buy at the checkout. I mean, everything's going up. It's just too many dollars out there, and the economy's too hot, and the Fed's doing what the Fed does.
11: And if you look at it, TJ, this, what is it, 0.25, quarter percent to 0.25 basis points.
12: Look,
11: right now, will it have a major impact on you, me, and anybody else right at the moment? Maybe not, but as one economist I read cautioned this morning, one's not bad. It's when you get another one, and this becomes a series of rate hikes. That's when you really start to feel it. Nonetheless, this is not good news if you want to go for the political viewpoint. With midterms coming up, this, again, continues to bolster the, I think, consensus opinion right now that Republicans are in trouble. If gas is going to be $4.50, $5 a gallon in the next few months, interest rates going up, inflation's up, you That is a recipe. Look, they were in trouble anyway. That is a recipe for a shellacking come November, unless something drastically changes in the next 47 days.
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0: Morning news time is 6:48. I'm Daniel Woods.
1: And I'm Chris Lawrence.
0: A double homicide in Marshall County was the result of a forbidden relationship. That's the word from County Sheriff Michael Dougherty. 25-year-old Kyle Fabricio of Moundsville shot and killed 44-year-old David Will and his 46-year-old wife Monica in their home early Thursday morning. Dougherty said when deputies arrived, they found Fabricio holding the couple's 16-year-old daughter hostage.
2: He did have her holding her around the neck and did have a pistol to her head. At that time, my deputy that was armed with a rifle recognized the immediate danger that the juvenile was in, and he did fire one round at Fabricio to neutralize the suspect.
0: Fabricio died at the scene. The teenage girl and her 14-year-old brother were unharmed. Turns out Fabricio was angry at the couple for disallowing him to have a romantic relationship with their daughter. Monica Will was a teacher at John Marshall High School, and the incident sent shockwaves through the school and the entire community. School was canceled Thursday, but will resume with counselors on hand today.
1: In other news this morning, two members of the House of Delegates are back from a trip to Ireland. Delegates Gino Chiarelli and Joe Ellington visited Galway, Ireland, home of the world's largest medical technology companies, Boston Scientific and Medtronic. Chiarelli said returning next year might happen.
3: A, if we think it's worth returning with a bigger group of people from West Virginia to sell the state as a whole, to sell a package. And B, just to keep our ear to the ground to find out if any people are interested in expanding manufacturing.
1: He believes it's a great opportunity to cultivate new industry in West Virginia.
0: An emotional hearing in Boone County on a school closure.
4: Whitesville residents are pleading with Boone County education leaders to keep their elementary school open. The district plans to consolidate Whitesville students into Sherman Elementary next fall. Officials say it's because Whitesville needs nearly $20 million in repairs and modernization work. Boone County schools are experiencing a $3.5 million deficit overall. Whitesville Elementary teacher Kelsey Perdue says this school is home for so many people.
5: It's not fair and it's wrong. It is wrong and you guys know it. Right or wrong.
4: Education officials heard comments from Perdue and several others during a hearing Thursday. They'll make a final decision next Thursday. I'm Jack Carlson, WVMetroNews.com.
1: U.S. Marshals hope the public can help locate a man accused of violating his bond. Cody Lockhart failed to appear in court to answer to charges of distribution of controlled substances and possession with intent to distribute fentanyl, as well as other charges. He's believed to be in the Clarksburg area and known to frequent Shenston and Wallace communities as well.
0: The West Virginia SSAC has slapped Chapmanville Regional High School's athletic department with sanctions. The governing body for West Virginia high school sports has placed the Chapmanville athletic department on probation for 2 years, while the boys basketball program has a probation period of 3 years. Certain transfers will be subject to review, and the boys basketball program faces restrictions pertaining to off-season flex days. Coaches are also subject to additional rules and training. Unclear what specific actions prompted those sanctions.
1: Restricted burning season is now in effect in West Virginia. You can burn between the hours of 5 in the evening and 7 in the morning. State Division of Forestry Director Jeremy Jones says the rainfall has improved conditions for now.
6: We're definitely looking a little bit better going into this fall as compared to the last couple years because of the drought. But with that being said, it still doesn't take long for our fuels, our hardwood leaf litter, to dry out.
1: And he says debris burning is the biggest cause of forest fires in West Virginia.
6: Our leading cause is debris, folks burning stuff, and that's about 35% of our fires.
1: That limited burning season continues through the end of December.
0: The Monongalia County Health Department is investigating an increase in salmonella cases. Health Officer Dr. Brian Huggins says there are 16 confirmed cases.
7: Most of the individuals that are in that 16 either went to the ER or urgent care, and we did have a few hospitalizations. We've had no deaths, and most of the hospitalizations have resulted in maybe an overnight stay to get fluids and electrolytes.
0: He has some advice on how to stay safe.
7: The biggest thing is staying hydrated and keeping electrolytes with things like Gatorade, Pedialyte, the IV therapy stuff that you can buy, the powders that can go in. That's really your key.
0: The source of the contamination has not yet been identified.
1: There is a two-day cybersecurity conference getting started later this morning in Charleston called Charleston Zero Day. That describes a threat that nobody knows about until it happens, thus zero time to prepare. Officials are recruiting workers to the industry in West Virginia and the surrounding area. They'll be at the University of Charleston for a couple of days.
0: The 41st annual West Virginia Pumpkin Festival continues today in Campbell County. Governor Patrick Morrissey visited the event Thursday, and he announced a $300,000 grant to nonprofit Green Acres Regional Center.
8: They provide such meaningful employment opportunities for West Virginians with developmental disabilities.
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0: The event runs through Sunday in Milton.
1: It's 6:53 on the Morning News.

0: In 1914, the same year the first commercial flight soared and the Panama Canal opened, Greer Industries was born. Herbert and Agnes Greer began in Morgantown, West Virginia, striking the first pick into the limestone formation that would become the backbone of one of the state's great industrial legacies. From the roads we drive on, the buildings we build, and the communities we serve, Greer Industries has been delivering quality for decades. At Greer Industries, we've been improving lives for more than a century.
1: That is the call of a ring-tailed lemur resonating through the wildlands of Madagascar. And that familiar sound is the call of an African elephant from the vast savannas of northern Kenya. These animals speak different languages, but they both have the same story to tell. Their species are in trouble, their habitats are being altered at a rapid rate, and damaged habitat means less food and less places to live. While we have reintroduced more than 40 endangered species, we cannot return them to a home that does not exist. Rescuing an animal is only half the battle. So please join San Diego Zoo Global Wildlife Conservancy in our efforts to preserve and conserve the native habitats of our endangered species and ensure that the wild places are filled with the wild calls of their inhabitants for generations to come. Join us now at endextinction.org.
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12: Iowa State was home last week as well, falling behind number 13 Utah 24-3 in the first half before rallying to get to within one score during the second half. Utah went on to win that game 31-17. Iowa State is home for the second consecutive week, with the Mountaineers traveling today to play the Cyclones tomorrow. First-year Iowa State coach Jimmy Rogers says he hopes the fans play a big part in the game again this week.
14: If we want to be the program we want to be and have the success that we want to be, I can tell you firsthand that everybody, including Utah, felt the momentum shift inside of that, and the fans are a big part of that. Our players fed off that energy for that really probably 18-minute stretch where we were starting to get in rhythm. That's pivotal. Okay, so although you might want to rip your hair out with this football team, at sometimes like we can be balled together, but you still got to show up and stick with us and work through the hard times, because I could promise you it will only get better and better the more we learn and grow as a football team.
12: Rogers is in his first year as head coach at Iowa State after moving over from Washington State. Mountaineer coach Rich Rodriguez is especially impressed with the Cyclones on defense.
2: You know, they're physical, very aggressive. You could tell the five or six guys I'm just talking about on defense that he took over from Washington State are all really good players and that they understand the system. And they did a good job. I mean, they got the best players from Washington State to transfer there and know their system defensively, so they do a really good job. They don't give up a lot of big plays. Played Utah tight to the end. They've been a good program for a long time, but Jimmy's done a great job with the transition of bringing some of his guys in with Washington State. And I'm just talking defensively, playing really good football.
12: Mountaineers at Iowa State Saturday. With the Golden Blue Report, I'm Kyle Wiggs, Metro News Sports.
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17: From ABC News, I'm Sherry Preston. New York's governor and attorney general are set to give an update this morning about the investigation into a woman's allegations that she was gang raped at Cornell University 2 years ago. Cornell says it took disciplinary action against the fraternity brothers involved, but no criminal charges were ever filed. Students on campus reacting.
18: I think like a lot of people are very angry at the administration. And I think it's also brought a lot of people together in organizing and like in solidarity. I think more people are like making sure they like report things that they see.
17: A woman at the center of the incident has filed a civil lawsuit against Cornell. With his party trailing in the polls, President Trump hit the campaign trail this week to stump for Republicans in Texas and Oklahoma, telling voters to cast ballots as if his name was on there.
19: I feel a little foolish. You know, I'm saying go out and vote, go out and vote. They're going to win in the landslide, but still go out and vote. But we're not worried about them. We're worried about Michigan, we're worried about Texas, we're worried about a few states.
17: Lawyers for Krista Pike say they want her sentence commuted. Pike is the convicted killer who did not die after two rounds of what was supposed to be a lethal drug in Tennessee's death chamber. She's currently hospitalized in critical condition. The police officer who shot a man to death in his own apartment in Texas in 2018 granted early parole.
20: Amber Geiger had just finished a 13-hour shift, was in uniform and on her phone when she opened the door to Unit 1478 in her apartment building. She lived in 1378, thought the man inside was an intruder in her apartment, and shot him to death. Charged with murder, convicted, and sentenced to 7 years in prison, Geiger has now been paroled 3 years early.
17: ABC's Jim Ryan, the captain of the Fly Dubai flight who helped thwart an attack and apparent attempt to crash the plane, says he was fighting for his life, but also realized if he didn't get up, the passengers on his plane would also lose their lives. You're listening to ABC News.
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17: Charges this morning in the case of the gun brought to daycare.
23: A mother and father in Michigan are facing charges after their 3-year-old brought mom's gun to daycare. Prosecutors say the boy took the holstered and loaded gun out of his backpack on Monday and passed it to other children before an employee intervened. The boy's mother is charged with unsafe storage of a firearm. His father, a Detroit police officer, faces a misdemeanor child abuse charge. They pleaded not guilty and were released on bond.
17: That's ABC's Sophie Flay. A consumer alert: if you're a raw cheese fan, the FDA says Sierra Nevada Cheese Company is voluntarily recalling its raw cheese products over health concerns. ABC's Yuri Benajad with the ABC Medical Unit.
0: Now, the concern here is that it might be contaminated with E. coli. That's a bacteria that can cause food poisoning symptoms. So far, we've heard of 13 people that have been infected. 8 of them were actually so sick that they landed in the hospital. And 3 of those people had something called hemolytic uremic syndrome. That's something that can actually damage your blood vessels and be life-threatening and lead to kidney failure.
17: Las Vegas held 2 events overnight, marking 9 years since the Harvest Festival mass shooting that left 58 people dead and hundreds wounded. Nevada Governor Joe Lombardo.
1: As sheriff that night, I saw the terrible harm one person could inflict. I also saw people at risk their own lives to save someone they had never met.
17: Sherry Preston, ABC News.
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24: Hello, everyone. From the Watchdog, I'm Darnell Foster with a look at your local weather forecast for your Thursday. Look for plenty of sunshine, just a few clouds on a warm afternoon with a high near 85. Partly to mostly cloudy through the overnight with temperatures near 65 for the low. Mostly cloudy with the potential for some heavy rain moving in for your Friday. Temperatures in the low 70s for daytime highs. Have yourself a great day, everyone. From the Watchdog, I'm Darnell Foster.
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0: It's Friday, October 2nd, 2026, and this is The Morning News, a service of Metro News, the voice of West Virginia. I'm Chris Lawrence, and it's 7:06. Let's take a look at what's happening across the state of West Virginia at the Metro News Anchor Desk. Appalachian Power says it has begun its due diligence in connection with a possible buyout of Black Diamond Power Company.
1: APCO tells the State Public Service Commission it's not yet ready to submit a schedule on when it may be ready to finalize the purchase agreement with Black Diamond Power. In a two-page letter submitted to the PSC Thursday afternoon, APCO says it's formed a team to begin reviewing what a deal would possibly look like. And if a deal is ultimately done, the team would be responsible for integrating Black Diamond into the Appalachian Power system. The PSC is pushing for a deal. 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I'm Jeff Jenkins, WVMetroNews.com.
0: Emotional pleas from those surrounding and connected to Whitesville Elementary School in the Boone County Board of Education.
2: This place, it's magical. And I know you're looking at me thinking, I'm just a number or I'm a dollar sign, but this place is home. My coworkers were family. My kids go here. My daughter, she has Down syndrome, and this is her home.
0: That is teacher Kelsey Perdue, who spoke at a school closing hearing last night. The board proposes closing the school and sending its students next school year to Sherman Elementary amid a growing multi-million dollar budget deficit for the Boone County school system. Two parents are dead, and the man charged with killing them is dead as well. After a shootout in Moundsville, Marshall County Sheriff Michael Dougherty says the suspect was 25-year-old Kyle Fabrizio. Deputies responded to the Middle Creek Grave Road home about 1:45 in the morning on Thursday after a 911 call that had no one on the other end of the line. Dougherty says the dispute began when Fabrizio wanted to date a 16-year-old girl, but her parents denied him.
3: That is what we believe led Fabrizio to come to the residence and do what he did, unfortunately.
0: Dougherty says Fabrizio allegedly shot and killed the parents before deputies arrived and then took the 16-year-old girl hostage.
3: He did have her holding her around the neck and did have a pistol to her head. At that time, my deputy that was armed with a rifle recognized the immediate danger that the juvenile was in, and he did fire one round at Fabrizio to neutralize the suspect.
0: Fabrizio was killed instantly on the front porch of the home. The teenage girl and her 14-year-old brother were uninjured. Their mother is a teacher at John Marshall High School. Classes were canceled on Thursday. Counselors are expected to be on hand when students return to school today. State police continue to investigate the incident. State revenues for the month of September exceeded estimates again. State tax officials say the collections were nearly $16 million ahead of estimate. Revenue Secretary Eric Nelson said corporate net income tax, consumer sales tax, and personal income tax all did much better than expected. Severance tax collections were also improved thanks to strong activity in the oil and gas industry. The month of October brings burning restrictions to West Virginia. All fires have to be confined to the hours of 5 p.m. to 7 a.m. State Division of Forestry Director Jeremy Jones says despite the rainfall, it does not take long for things to become volatile this time of year.
4: Yeah, our major fuel type here in West Virginia is hardwood leaf litter. You know, that's a fine fuel that, the RHs drop, the dryer sits in, the sun shines on it. It doesn't take but a few hours for it to dry out, even after a decent rain.
0: The restrictions are in place for the remainder of the year. U.S. Marshals Service says it is searching for a fugitive believed to be hiding out in Harrison County. 38-year-old Cody Lockhart failed to appear in court after his arrest for allegedly distributing controlled substances, including fentanyl. He's 5'11", 170 pounds, blue eyes, brown hair. U.S. Marshals say Lockhart is known to frequent the Shinston, Wallace, and Clarksburg areas of the county. The marshals ask anyone with information in the case to report it to authorities. Young talent working their way up in the tech industry have a networking opportunity this weekend. The two-day Charleston Zero event begins today at the University of Charleston. Charleston Zero president Dr. Adam Beatty says the conference can connect people in tech.
5: Whether you're already in the industry or wanting to be in the industry, you're needed. And we need that in West Virginia. We need it everywhere, to be honest. But we want West Virginians to be more aware that we need it here in Charleston and the surrounding areas in West Virginia as well.
0: Beatty says the focus of the event are zero-day vulnerabilities, giving them more awareness.
5: So it's a vulnerability that nobody knows exists until it's presented and actually attacked. So that's what we're trying to do with the presentation. We're trying to make everybody aware of things that they may have never even heard before.
0: Other discussions during the event include artificial intelligence and blockchain. It's 7:11 now on the morning news. Coming up in our background, we'll be joined by Tony Caridi. We'll talk about the Mountaineers matchup tomorrow with Iowa State. And then Daniel Woods will have the rest of the day's sports. Stay with us.

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9: Well, obviously, Chris, I think the biggest thing defensively coming out of that is the inability to put any pressure whatsoever on the quarterback, and that was object one going into the game, and it just didn't happen. They didn't have a single sack. So I think if you were to start there, you know, it would give a little bit of help to those defensive backs who were trying to cover for prolonged periods of time. That would be one. And then, obviously, you know, the passing game needed to be more efficient than it was last Saturday. We had some drops. We had some missed throws. So, altogether, it just wasn't as clean as it needed to be.
10: I'm sure they've worked on that this week. Do you anticipate? And plus, I mean, that was a really good Oklahoma State team. I don't think Iowa State, although they're good, I don't think they're as good as Oklahoma State. So, different team, you might get a different outcome with the improvements that have been made.
9: Yes, this is a completely different matchup where Oklahoma State was going to try to beat you. You know, they can run the ball extremely well, and they did, but their arm and Drew Mestemaker, their quarterback, is one of the nation's best. That's the case. This is not the case here this week, and that's not to take anything away from Jalen Rayner. It's just simply that he's not one of the best passing quarterbacks in the country. He comes into tomorrow's game. He's hit just 54% of his passes. He's thrown 5 touchdowns. He's got 3 interceptions. Chris, these guys will try to bludgeon you. They will try to run the football. They will try to pound it. The quarterback will run a little bit, but they're just going to try to overwhelm you with their size. They'll use 2 additional linemen. They'll use a bunch of tight ends. They're just going to try to play old school football and beat you up. And so, to be quite honest with you, that is a better matchup for West Virginia than having to try to cover a lot of pass.
10: I was going to say, that sounds like Rich Rodriguez football right there.
9: Yeah, to a degree, and being that the case, with that being the case, I like West Virginia. I think West Virginia has a more dynamic, more dangerous quarterback in Michael Hawkins. You know, he's just going to have another one of those types of games. West Virginia's going to have to establish that run, and as I said, they're going to have to pass the ball better because Iowa State will sell out to stop the run, and at some point, West Virginia has got to just pull back and complete passes.
10: All right, and the weather out there is supposed to be absolutely gorgeous.
9: Yeah, so nice day tomorrow. They've been dealing with a lot of rain, Chris, in central Iowa.
10: Yeah.
9: And then their field got chewed up last week. If you watched their game against Utah, it was a mess, a mushy mess. And so hopefully they got drier weather this week, but it's natural grass, first time that West Virginia's playing on this year, so that can be a whole different factor as well.
10: Well, it's also an 11 o'clock local kickoff, noon kickoff here, but does that impact you guys in any way or impact the team in any way?
9: I think it's a benefit for the road team when you're in the East Coast and you go toward the West and it's still 11 their clock and it's noon your clock. I think it does help you. Plus, you know, it can help you lessen the crowd's role because they're not allowed, Chris, the chance to sit around all day and liquefy.
10: You're exactly right about that. Tony, have a great trip, and we will talk to you next week.
9: All right, buddy. Thanks, Chris.
10: There he is, Tony Caridi. 7:19, let's get the rest of the day's sports with Daniel Woods. Daniel, good morning.
11: Good morning, Chris. The Marshall football team plays the reigning Sun Belt Conference champion this weekend on a road trip to James Madison. Richmond transfer Camden Coleman has emerged as the Duke's starting quarterback, and Marshall coach Tony Gibson says he provides some challenges.
12: He's come in, and really they haven't missed a beat. So, you know, he throws it well. He can extend some plays. He can run. He doesn't turn the ball over, so protects the football, and they got good people around him as well.
11: Marshall and James Madison kick off Saturday at 3:45. There is already one game finished in high school football this week with East Hardy beating Clear Spring, Maryland 50-12, leading the number one team in the Metro News Class A power rankings. East Hardy coach Devin Orndorff says he likes where his team is, but there are still challenges ahead.
13: Pleased with where we're at. We'll always take that, but you know what we're preaching to the guys is that doesn't matter anymore. So right now we're starting 0-0. We've got a tough slate coming up with AA Moorfield and Petersburg and Single A Cameron. So we've got a long road to hoe here.
11: The full Week 6 schedule kicks off tonight across the state. 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Tune in for high school game night starting at 9:30 or after your local game. The WVSSAC is bringing down sanctions against Chapmanville Regional High School, putting the school on probation for 2 years and its boys basketball program on probation for 3 years. According to a release from Logan County Schools, certain athletic transfers will be subject to review by the SSAC, and the boys' basketball program will be restricted in its out-of-season flex days. An assistant coach for the boys' basketball team has been suspended 365 days. Head coach Brad Knapper faces a suspension that is subject to appeal. The Cleveland Browns are a surprise 3-1, beating the Pittsburgh Steelers 27-24 on Thursday Night Football. Andre Schmidt with a 56-yard field goal to win the game with 10 seconds left to play. Morning news time is 7:21.
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15: Earlier this week about a proposal that would place a hold on removing students from public schools if there is a pending child abuse or neglect investigation, and that bill could get consideration again when we get back to the state capitol in January. That was called Raley's Law last year. It's been introduced every year since 2019. Got through the House last year, and as the session came to a chaotic end over on the Senate side of the Capitol on March 14th, 2025. The clock ran out. The bill did not make it to the end. Now lawmakers are discussing a new proposal, a similar proposal, and that was up for discussion during interim committee meetings earlier this week. Part of those discussions was Lewis County Delegate Adam Berkhammer, who joins us on Metro News Talk Line this morning. Adam, good morning.
16: Good morning, guys. I hope you guys are doing well.
15: We're doing pretty good. Let's start here with this conversation with this new bill. It's not called Raley's Law, but it's a version of it. Adam, it seems rather than waiting until, you know, 2 days before the end of the session, there is a real effort by lawmakers to come up with some sort of a consensus here to get this through the finish line this year.
16: Yeah, I think you're spot on there. As you already stated, it got really contentious, really on both sides of the chamber last year around this law. I mean, there's a lot of conversations. There's a lot of complexities with how this would function. And so that's why we've made it a priority, because I think on both sides of the issue, whether we agree with how it gets executed, that there is a need to protect vulnerable kids, and that cases like Raley Browning's, we should be doing everything in our power to prevent them. So made it a priority for our Children and Families Committee. We've been working on some proposed language just to see if we could come to some type of agreement, and thought it was best to kind of get everybody in the room, have a panel discussion with education, with CPS, as well as the homeschool community, and those that support school choice have always been kind of pushing back on that. So get everybody in the room. You know, we had some questions that we were able to lay out, and then we were able to take questions from committee members. So at the end of the day, I'm not sure that we all agreed on anything, but as you said, we're making this a priority to find some path forward.
17: As you talk with folks in the homeschool community, is there anything that they will accept? I know some have, not all, but some in the homeschool community have said this is an attack on homeschooling. Are there any compromises there that you believe that they'll accept that they won't portray as an attack rather on homeschooling?
16: Well, I will speak as a homeschool parent myself, and I do think that there is compromise to be had because legitimate homeschoolers are not abusing their kids. They've just chosen a different path to educate. So they want to protect that right. There is a fundamental right that they have, that I believe we have, and the government should give them to choose the education that best fits their child. And I think some of the attempts in prior years started infringing on that right and started saying, hey, now you've got to start asking the government if you can homeschool your child. So we don't want to go that far, but I think at the end of the day, there is a compromise to be had where homeschoolers are not getting permission from the government, but then on the other side, when there are vulnerable kids and kids are being tortured and abused and some of the things that we know that have happened, nobody wants that, and we want to come to the table and say, how do we stop that? How do we protect those kids?
15: Delegate Adam Berkhammer joining us here on Metro News Talk Line. So let's get into that. How do we sort out the cases where adults are trying to hide abuse, are trying to pull kids out of public schools for nefarious reasons? How do we weed those out from, like you said, the legitimate parents who just want to choose a different educational path?
16: Well, I think what we have to do is better support CPS, because at the end of the day, that's who is charged with handling these allegations and handling these cases. And we've got to make sure they're properly staffed. We got to make sure they're vetting the cases properly when they come through the centralized intake system. And then we've also got to educate and train folks that are mandated reporters or even just citizens reporting that they're saying the right things when they're calling in. And so that we're triggering those imminent danger investigations, and we're getting CPS out there, we're getting law enforcement involved, and we're protecting kids. Because in a lot of these cases, what we've saw is that, you know, a child doesn't starve to death overnight. So how did we lose a child and fall through the cracks to a point that a child ended up starving to death? Like, that is a major problem. And I don't believe it was just a decision to say I was homeschooling or virtual schooling or anything, that, like, there was a systemic or systematic failure that led to that. Because we have a system in place, Child Protective Services. We have safeguards. We have centralized intake. They should be out protecting these kids. And so I think that's the first point, is

0: Morning news time is 7:27. I'm Chris Lawrence.
1: And I'm Daniel Woods.
0: In a surprise move Thursday, New York Governor Kathy Hochul said she issued an executive order appointing Attorney General Letitia James as a special prosecutor for the alleged gang rape that occurred at the Cornell University fraternity in 2024.
2: New York Attorney General Tisha James inherits an investigation that effectively hasn't even started. Tompkins County District Attorney Matthew Van Hooten said he based his decision to decline to bring charges based off a six-page statement written by Jane Doe about the alleged incident at a Cornell fraternity. He never interviewed Jane Doe or spoke to any of the men allegedly involved in the incident. James's appointment as special prosecutor comes as the school also agrees to conduct a third-party review of its response to the incident. Peter Haralambos, ABC News.
0: As the legal side plays out, students at Cornell are demanding that the school answer questions about how it handled the initial report from Jane Doe.
3: There's just kind of like a lot of, you know, posterity things that they're kind of doing. And what we want to see is them actually administration saying that we care for our students and we're going to take these proactive steps to do that. And unfortunately, that's not something that they're doing. I think it's a lot of we're going to do frequently asked questions and we're going to do this is what we did in the past. And that's kind of trying to take the pressure off as opposed to actually doing anything meaningful.
0: That is Alexandra Poygo, who's critical of both the school administration and the media scrutiny of the case.
1: Flyers worldwide may see higher prices if this remote airport is closed, according to ABC's Dave Packer.
4: Midway Atoll, about 1,300 miles northwest of Honolulu, has no commercial passenger service, but its airport serves as an emergency landing site for thousands of flights crossing the Pacific. Airlines say closing the facility could mean longer routes, higher operating costs, and fewer destinations. The Federal Aviation Administration says the airport's infrastructure is deteriorating and needs major work in the coming years. The agency considering whether to provide funding. Estimated cost, over $100 million. Dave Packer, ABC News.
0: Changes are coming to the federal government's food stamp program, known as SNAP. Lawmakers have tightened the parameters for eligibility.
5: The families hardest hit by inflation because rising costs take up a much larger share of their budget are also most dependent on these SNAP benefits. So here's what you can expect right now. Eligibility depends largely on household income, disability status, and where you live. But Congress has already imposed stricter work requirements on SNAP recipients, raising the age limit for able-bodied adults without dependents from 54 to 64.
0: That's ABC's Rebecca Jarvis.
1: Another casualty of global warming, the snow-capped glaciers of Switzerland.
6: Glaciers in Switzerland are melting fast.
7: The glaciers this year, they have lost enormous quantities of ice. In total, it was 5% less in terms of ice volume.
6: That's the second highest loss on record. Matthias Huss, director of glacier monitoring in Switzerland, says reasons for the ice loss, less snow in the winter and much hotter summers across Europe. Sherry Creston, ABC News.
0: Coming up in the entertainment report, Angelina Jolie has a new film that she's directing that hits theaters today. We'll tell you about that and all of the entertainment news coming up at 7:55. 7:30 now on the morning news, checking the West Virginia lottery. Well, we begin with the cash 25 from Thursday. The numbers were 5, 11, 12, 17, 18, and 22. The Daily Four on Thursday, 4, 9, 8, 9. The Daily Three, 9, 1, 2. And the Millionaire for Life number, 12, 16, 32, 33, 56. And the Millionaire Ball was 2. 7:31 in the morning news, Beckley partly cloudy, 59 degrees. In Elkins, partly cloudy and 51. Petersburg, partly cloudy and 53. Charleston has partly cloudy skies at 61 this morning. Parkersburg clear and 70. And Wheeling, partly cloudy and 68 at 7:31. TJ Mattis has commentary this morning, and it's next here on the Morning News.

They say you can't take the lottery with you. 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
5: 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So I've always enjoyed that part of it.
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11: Chris, I don't know is not a cursed condition. Sometimes it's a blessing. Struggling with difficult ideas, really wrestling with them, can ultimately produce wisdom. And I don't know what I think about capital punishment. West Virginia has debated bringing back the death penalty before, and Senator Brian Helton says he'll try again, proposing capital punishment for certain heinous crimes against children. Nationally, the public leans toward the death penalty. Pew Research says 66% of Americans favor it for people convicted of murder. But that support changes when you start adding variables. The circumstances of the crime, the offender's age, the possibility of wrongful conviction, and exactly how the punishment would be carried out. Then there's Krista Pike. Pike, a West Virginia native, has spent decades on Tennessee's death row for the 1995 murder of Colleen Slemmer. Tennessee tried to execute Pike Wednesday night. It failed. After two doses of pentobarbital, Pike remained alive. She was taken to a hospital and received life-saving treatment. Governor Bill Lee then halted executions for the remainder of the year and ordered an investigation. And maybe this issue is so difficult because it sits at the intersection of religion, morality, and law. Some Christians point to Romans 13, government does not bear the sword in vain. Others think about John 8, the woman caught in adultery, when Jesus tells the crowd, let the one without sin cast the first stone. What do we do with those passages? Are they answering the same question? Does one carry more weight than the other? Centuries of theological debate suggest there's no easy answer. Morality doesn't simplify it much. If human life has immeasurable value, can deliberately taking a life ever be justified? Or does deliberately taking an innocent life create circumstances in which the offender forfeits his own? The law draws lines. Murder can qualify for capital punishment. Other crimes cannot. Courts consider age, intent, mental capacity, aggravating circumstances, and mitigating circumstances. Human beings are ultimately required to make extraordinarily difficult judgments about other human beings. And then there's another question. What if death is too easy? Part of me thinks perhaps the greater punishment is confinement until natural death, forcing someone to live every day with what he or she has done. My flesh gravitates towards that, but should justice simply satisfy my flesh? Probably not. Here's what I do know. There's nothing intellectually weak about saying, I don't know. Sometimes certainty should be earned. Capital punishment will continue to be debated in our legislatures, tested in our courts, and ultimately shaped by the judgment of the people. We'll be better prepared to make those decisions if we wrestle with the question before the moment demands an answer. Chris?
10: 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He's back this morning at 10:06 with Metro News Talk Line. 7:39 on the morning news to the sports desk now. Daniel Woods is in with the update. Morning, Daniel.
3: Good morning, Chris. The West Virginia football team takes on Iowa State in its first true road game, still looking for its first conference win in the Big 12. Head coach Rich Rodriguez says new Cyclones coach Jimmy Rogers has made an impact quickly.
12: They're physical, very aggressive, well-coached. You could tell the five or six guys I'm just talking about on defense that he took over from Washington State are all really good players and that they understand the system. They did a good job. They got the best players from Washington State to transfer there and know their system defensively.
3: The Mountaineers are aiming for a bounce back after last week's home loss to Oklahoma State. Tight end Ryan Ward says that starts with playing WVU's brand of football.
13: We're just going to have to play our football, right? Just hit them in the mouth. That's what we're coached to do. That's what we're going to do. We're going into a true away game, so it's going to be fun to hear the crowd rooting against us. I think that adds a little bit to what we're going to do. We're going to, you know, come out with a little more juice, I hope.
3: WVU and ISU kick off Saturday at noon. The Marshall football team is on the road at James Madison to open Sunbelt Conference play. Head coach Tony Gibson says even with a first-year head coach in Billy Napier, JMU is a program with great resources.
14: They've already been to the college football playoff. They're a good team. They get really, really good players there. And Coach Napier and his staff do a great job.
3: The Marshall offense is coming off of a big day against Gardner-Webb, and quarterback Carlos Del Rio Wilson wants to keep it rolling. He says the James Madison defense presents some challenges to that, though.
15: They up front five. They like to move a lot, do some slanting, try to show one thing and then do another. So I say mostly they up front. We just got to have our O-line ready for any stunts and slants that they do, and they do take care of that. We're going to execute the whole game.
3: Marshall and James Madison kick off Saturday at 3:45. Week 6 in high school football is already underway, with the number one team in the Metro News Class A power rankings staying undefeated. East Hardy beat Clear Spring, Maryland 50-12, and head coach Devin Orndorff says his team showed up after a two-week layoff.
16: We're good coming out of a bye week, but two bye weeks, I think that's tough for any team to kind of manage your expectations, but manage focus more so. So, yeah, we expected some rust, but didn't see much tonight.
3: East Hardy did not play for 2 weeks following a bye week, then a canceled game last week that was originally scheduled to be played against Van. The full week 6 schedule kicks off tonight across the state. Follow along at WVMetroNews.com. 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The WVSSAC is levying sanctions against Chapmanville Regional High School, putting the school on probation for 2 years and its boys basketball program on probation for 3 years. According to a release from Logan County Schools, there will be restrictions on certain athletic transfers and flex days for the boys' basketball program. An assistant coach for boys' basketball has been suspended for 365 days. Head coach Brad Knapper faces a suspension that is subject to appeal. Morning news time is 6:42.
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19: Third-party NIL deals back in-house. It would give conferences the option of pooling their TV media rights, a move proponents say could raise between $4 billion and $8 billion in additional revenue. The SEC and the Big Ten disagree. They would not want to participate. That's because they have lucrative TV rights deals. And finally, it would restrict players to the one free transfer where they wouldn't have to sit out a year, which would include limiting bidding wars take place in the year-round transfer portal. The bill does have its critics. It does have some big backers, including former Alabama coach Nick Saban, Deion Sanders, current coach at Colorado, along with John Calipari, the basketball coach at Arkansas, and Mark Few at Gonzaga. Senator Capito, of course, a co-sponsor on that bill. We'll see where it goes.
20: Huh? It's prime legislation.
19: Oh, this is an easy one.
20: Yeah, but let me tell you what worries me about it. We're past cloture. Knew we would be. I think this thing gets out of the Senate. Meanwhile, before the midterms, what's it do over in the House? And here's my worry. The House is the place where the Christmas tree really starts, where people start to, oh, yeah, it's going to go, so let me put this on it. Let me put that on it. And let's say the House flips. There's going to be a sense of urgency around getting this done before Congress adjourns and a new Congress comes in, and they'll find a way, to muck this up.
19: not Congress, TJ.
20: That's my worry. That is my worry around this.
19: Could never see that happening. For what it's worth, co-sponsor Maria Cantwell, the Democrat from Washington, says she's cautiously optimistic it could get through the House. Okay. Cautiously optimistic, TJ. Cautiously. Bold it, underline it, italicize it. We'll see. But it did get through the cloture vote and looks like it very well could pass the Senate. Maybe within the next week or so. We'll keep an eye on it. Mm-hmm. All right, coming up in November, when you head to the ballot or head to the polls to mark your ballots for the general election, there will be a state constitutional amendment on the ballot. That is known as Amendment 1. What does Amendment 1 do? Well, we'll tell you. Joining us on Metro News Talk Line this morning is Jefferson County Senator Patricia Rucker. Senator Rucker, good morning. Thanks for joining us.
21: Good morning. Thank you for having me.
19: Absolutely. Senate joint resolution passed on the final day of the legislative session this year. It'll appear as Amendment 1 on the ballot. I think it's self-explanatory. It's called the Citizenship Requirement to Vote in West Virginia Elections Amendment. So what would the amendment do?
21: The amendment would codify what we already have in state statute, which is that you must be a U.S. citizen in order to be eligible to vote in the West Virginia elections.
20: Why isn't that already understood, Senator? Why isn't that already there? I mean, I know it's in law, but take us down the path here. It just seems like there's – I need more explanation. Say more.
21: Yes, I'm happy to give you more explanation. No problem at all. So just to give a brief, just a little history. As you guys know, the West Virginia was created out of Virginia. When they became a state, they adopted almost completely – the Virginia Constitution, and then just made it West Virginia specific, making it its own. A lot of that language from the Virginia Constitution was from the founding of our country. Virginia is one of the first original colonies. And when they mentioned the word citizen in the Constitution of Virginia, which we adopted in West Virginia, it's referring to state, a state, a citizen of the state. At that time, at the beginning of our country, as you may know, everyone was immigrants. There was no formal naturalization process or any of that. So when the Western Constitution talks about citizen of the state, it refers to folks who reside in the state within the boundaries of West Virginia, and it doesn't refer to U.S. citizenship at all. So what we wanted to do is clarify in the Constitution that, yes, you must be a U.S. citizen to vote in West Virginia elections. You don't just get to vote if you live within the borders of West Virginia. You must be a U.S. citizen, and that's already our law. And folks are asking, well, if it's already the law, why do we need it in the Constitution? Well, first of all, you want to have the consistency so that it's very clear what we mean and what we're saying. And second of all, it gives us greater authority to enforce it. It gives the county clerks, who are the ones who register voters and have to verify that the voters are eligible to vote, that they do have that right to ask for citizenship papers.
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0: Morning news time is 7:48. I'm Daniel Woods.
1: And I'm Chris Lawrence.
0: The entire Marshall County community remains in shock after the grim details of a double homicide have been revealed. 25-year-old Kyle Fabrizio shot two people at their home outside of Moundsville. Dead are 44-year-old David Will and 46-year-old Monica Will. Sheriff Michael Dougherty said the motive was even more tragic.
2: Mr. Fabrizio had issues with both parents because he had evidently met the juvenile daughter at church and wanted to possibly date her. The parents, they had said no to that because Fabrizio being 25 and their daughter being 16.
0: When deputies arrived on the scene, Fabrizio had that 16-year-old daughter at gunpoint, then fired on deputies. Deputies fired a single shot and killed him on the porch of the home.
1: Monica Will, meanwhile, was a school teacher at John Marshall High School. School and all activities associated with the school's homecoming on Thursday were canceled as the entire school community was in shock. Counselors will be on hand today as the students and staff return to school.
0: Boone County education leaders have several decisions to make. The Board of Education completed a week full of hearings on Thursday evening with a stop at Whitesville Elementary. The board is proposing the closure of Whitesville, Van Elementary, and Van Junior Senior High School after this school year ends. Whitesville students would move to Sherman Elementary next fall. During Thursday's hearing at Whitesville, teacher Kelsey Perdue says the school holds a special place in her heart.
3: This place, it's magical. And I know you're looking at me thinking, I'm just a number or I'm a dollar sign, but this place is home. My coworkers were family. My kids go here. My daughter, she has Down syndrome, and this is her home.
0: Boone County Schools are making these consolidations and changes because of multi-million dollar deficits. Superintendent Alan Sexton explains they had three options. The first option was to do nothing, but then they'd run out of money.
4: The second choice was to cut 47 positions district-wide. 47 positions do equal $3.5 million. Those 47 positions would be taken from every school across the county. The third option was to close two facilities.
0: The board will take a final vote on the closures next Thursday.
1: Cabell County Circuit Judge David Amsbury has denied bond for a man charged with murdering his ex-wife and her two children. Attorneys for 39-year-old Joshua Deal asked for the bond to be set in the case on Thursday. Amsbury denied the request. Deal has not yet been indicted in connection with the brutal July 21st stabbing deaths in LeSage. He allegedly killed his ex-wife Sean Deal and her teenage children, Abigail and Dakota Sloan, at their LeSage home. Deal remains in the Western Regional Jail with no bond.
0: A Taylor County judge has ruled a Grafton man charged in the sexual assault of a 5-year-old girl is incompetent to stand trial. Clinton Beavers was determined after an evaluation to be mentally impotent with the potential for restored competency. He'll undergo a 90-day period of treatment at the William Sharp Hospital in Weston, where he's housed.
1: Body of a Preston County man who was lost in a boating accident on Lake Erie 2 months ago has been recovered. 73-year-old Rodney Nyman of Brewston Mills disappeared August 12th from the boat capsized near Conneaut, Ohio. Nyman's wife and friend were rescued, but the search for him turned up nothing. His body was found September 28th along a beach in Ashtabula, Ohio, about 15 miles from the scene. The cause of the accident is not known.
0: Positive reports for West Virginia's General Revenue Fund last month and through the first quarter of the fiscal year. State Revenue Secretary Eric Nelson says they've collected $1.41 billion in general revenue so far.
5: We were steady both against estimates as well as prior year actuals. The month ended, we collected roughly $570 million, which was $16 million or 2.9% over estimates.
0: Nelson says they're cautious despite the strong reports because of rising inflation and higher interest rates.
5: One thing about the inflation, you mentioned 3.4 year over year. You take out food and energy and it's roughly a little over 2%. So a lot of the drive is in the energy and food. And we closely watch that.
0: Corporate net income tax, consumer sales tax, and personal income tax were the primary drivers of September's numbers.
1: It's 7:52.

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0: That is the call of a ring-tailed lemur resonating through the wildlands of Madagascar. And that familiar sound is the call of an African elephant from the vast savannas of northern Kenya. 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
9: This is Metro News, the voice of West Virginia. With your Metro News Entertainment Report, I'm Chris Lawrence. A film from Angelina Jolie, now in select theaters.
10: Do you remember that day?
11: Angelina Jolie wrote and directed the new film Without Blood, which is now playing in select theaters. The film reteams her with her Eternals co-star Salma Hayek. Jolie says she wanted the war drama to take a more nuanced approach to resolving conflict.
12: For any person that's had any level of trauma or conflict, I think it's important to want to go more deeply and not just sit with being right.
9: That's Angelina Jolie. It's called Without Blood. South Park takes a jab at big tech.
13: The latest season of South Park, renamed South America as a dig to President Trump, is now mocking AI-loving tech billionaires. In the second episode, billionaire Weenie Town, Butters rages in school about the town's billionaire problem and blames their data centers for power cuts at his home. Instead of drawing them like the rest of the characters, the show depicts the billionaires as not safe for work animations and doesn't identify any of them. Michelle Polino, Fox News.
9: A noted actress is secretly wed.
14: I don't want to be anything other than what.
15: Sophia Bush is married. The One Tree Hill actress revealing in her upcoming memoir that she secretly tied the knot with former pro soccer player Ashlyn Harris last year. The two have been together for 3 years. Bush's memoir, And I Will Tell You Mine, Notes from a Life in Progress, drops October 27th.
9: That's Sherry Preston reporting. The Elizabeth Holmes documentary is headed to the theaters.
13: You can see everything. The Elizabeth Holmes documentary from Nathan Fielder and Lance Oppenheim premiered Wednesday at the New York Film Festival. The nearly three-hour film was shot in secrecy over 3 years and follows the Theranos founder through the 34 days before she reported to prison.
16: Why would I deceive you? There's no reason for me to do that.
13: Holmes entered a Texas prison in May of 2023 after her conviction on 4 felony counts of fraud and conspiracy. The filmmakers asked the crowd to keep the film's twist under wraps. It releases nationwide October 16th. Michelle Polino, Fox News.
9: sent our music to the break this morning. Sting is turning 75. We'll close it out with a classic from him with The Police, Every Breath You Take. I'm Chris Lawrence on Metro News, the voice of West Virginia.

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1: From ABC News, I'm Sherry Preston. As the governor of New York appoints New York's attorney general to oversee the Cornell rape investigation, we are learning more about the night 2 years ago. The woman of the case says seven men sexually assaulted her in a campus frat house. Here's ABC's Aaron Katursky.
2: This morning, for the first time, we're seeing the room inside the Chi Phi house at Cornell, where Jane Doe says she was drugged and raped by multiple fraternity brothers. Footage obtained by ABC News was taken weeks later after Cornell suspended the chapter. And we're reading more of those vile Snapchat messages shared among more than 50 fraternity brothers during the alleged assault. The friend Jane Doe went to see that night messaging the group a photo that appears to show her in the bedroom. One brother asking, "Shop still open?"
1: The woman has sued Cornell. The school says it did a thorough investigation. More of those on board the flight that was nearly brought down over Saudi Arabia this week are speaking out about what happened. ABC's Tom Sufi Burridge.
3: The heroic Indian captain who was stabbed in the cockpit of that Fly Dubai flight before managing to open the door and let people in, speaking out from his hospital bed. Smit Mashar on a video call with India's Prime Minister, describing the moments after he was attacked by his fellow pilot, saying, "At that moment, I was fighting for my life."
1: The alleged attacker is under arrest. Still no clear motive for why he did it. Attorneys for Krista Pike, the death row inmate who survived her execution on Tennessee's death row, says they're outraged by what happened and are now asking her sentence be commuted.
4: The victim's family is also outraged by this, saying Colleen's soul cannot rest until the execution is complete. Pike would have been the first woman executed in Tennessee in more than 200 years, but it's now unclear what happens next in this case.
1: ABC's Whit Johnson. In about a half hour, we will get unemployment numbers for the month of September. Analysts think another 90,000 jobs were added to the economy that month. You're listening to ABC News.
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7: Terrifying moment on Interstate 80 in Omaha when a semi jackknifed right in front of Tyler Cross. He caught it on his dash cam. It's a miracle he was able to stop in time. That same system spawning multiple tornadoes in the plains, storm chasers documenting the destruction as this twister touched down northwest of Wichita.
8: Structures are getting hit.
7: Thankfully, no one was hurt.
1: That's ABC's Alex Perez. 7 years to the day after she was convicted of murdering a man in his own apartment, a former Dallas police officer has been granted parole and released from prison. Here's ABC's Jim Ryan.
9: She claimed that she mistook Botham John for an intruder in her apartment. But given that Officer Amber Geiger is white and the man she shot was black, the racial tension in the case was palpable. After 7 years in prison,
10: she's remorseful. She showed remorse from the beginning,
9: says her attorney, Robert Rogers. Civil rights leaders have expressed disappointment at Geiger's early release from a 10-year prison sentence. Jim Ryan, ABC News in Dallas-Fort Worth.
1: A new crew arrives at the International Space Station in just 8 hours aboard a SpaceX rocket.
11: Dragon copy, docking complete, and go to sub-entry 4.012 and 4.400.
1: The four-member crew is captained by Jessica Watkins, who you just heard. She becomes the first woman, black woman, to captain an International Space Station crew. Sherry Preston, ABC News.
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13: Hello, everyone. From the Watchdog, I'm Darnell Foster with a look at your local weather forecast for your Thursday. Look for plenty of sunshine, just a few clouds, and a warm afternoon with a high near 85. Partly to mostly cloudy through the overnight with temperatures near 65 for the low. Mostly cloudy with the potential for some heavy rain moving in for your Friday. Temperatures in the low 70s for daytime highs. Have yourself a great day, everyone. From the Watchdog, I'm Darnell Foster.
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15: It's Friday, October 2nd, 2026, and this is the Morning News, a service of Metro News, the voice of West Virginia. I'm Chris Lawrence, and it's 8:06. Let's get an update from the Metro News anchor desk. A double homicide in Marshall County was the result of a forbidden relationship. That's the word from County Sheriff Michael Dougherty. 25-year-old Kyle Fabrizio of Moundsville shot and killed 44-year-old David Will and his 46-year-old wife Monica in their home early Thursday morning. Dougherty said when deputies arrived, they found Fabrizio holding the couple's 16-year-old daughter hostage.
16: He did have her holding her around the neck and did have a pistol to her head. At that time, my deputy that was armed with a rifle recognized the immediate danger that the juvenile was in, and he did fire one round at Fabrizio to neutralize the suspect.
15: Fabrizio died at the scene. The teenage girl and her 14-year-old brother were unharmed. Turns out Fabrizio was angry at the couple for disallowing him to have a romantic relationship with their daughter. Now, Monica Will was a teacher at John Marshall High School, and the incident sent shockwaves through the school and the entire community on Thursday. School was canceled Thursday, but will resume today with counselors on hand to help students and faculty deal with the grief. In other news this morning, two members of the House of Delegates are back from Ireland, Delegates Gino Chiarelli and Joe Ellington paid a visit to Galway, Ireland, home of the world's biggest medical technology companies, Boston Scientific and Medtronic. Chiarelli said returning next year may be a possibility.
17: A, if we think it's worth returning with a bigger group of people from West Virginia to sell the state as a whole, to sell a package. And B, just to keep our ear to the ground to find out if any people are interested in expanding manufacturing.
15: He believes it's an opportunity to cultivate new industry in West Virginia. An emotional hearing in Boone County on a school closure.
18: Whitesville residents are pleading with Boone County education leaders to keep their elementary school open. The district plans to consolidate Whitesville students into Sherman Elementary next fall. Officials say it's because Whitesville needs nearly $20 million in repairs and modernization work. Boone County schools are experiencing a $3.5 million deficit overall. Whitesville Elementary teacher Kelsey Perdue says this school is home for so many people.
19: It's not fair and it's wrong. It is wrong and you guys know it. Right or wrong.
18: Education officials heard comments from Perdue and several others during a hearing Thursday. They'll make a final decision next Thursday. I'm Jack Carlson, WVMetroNews.com.
15: U.S. Marshals hope their public can help locate a man accused of violating his bond. Cody Lockhart failed to appear in court to answer to charges of distribution of controlled substances, including fentanyl, along with other charges he's believed to be in the Clarksburg area, known to frequent Shenston and Wallace communities as well. The West Virginia SSAC has slapped Chapmanville Regional High School's athletic department with sanctions. The governing body of West Virginia High School Sports has placed the Chapmanville Athletic Department on probation for 2 years and the boys' basketball program there for 3 years. Certain transfers would be subject to review, and the boys' basketball program is facing restrictions pertaining to flex days. Coaches are also subject to additional rules and training. Unclear what specific actions prompted those sanctions. Restricted burning season is now in effect in West Virginia. You can only burn between the hours of 5 in the evening and 7 in the morning. State Forestry Director Jeremy Jones says the rainfall we've had has improved conditions for the time being.
20: We're definitely looking a little bit better going into this fall as compared to the last couple of years because of the drought. But with that being said, it still doesn't take long for our fuels, our hardwood leaf litter, to dry out.
15: And he says debris burning is the biggest cause of forest fires in West Virginia.
20: Our leading cause is debris, folks burning stuff, and that's about 35% of our fires.
15: And the limited burning season continues through the end of the year. The Monongahela County Health Department investigating an increase in salmonella cases. Health Officer Dr. Brian Huggins says there are 16 confirmed.
21: Most of the individuals that are in that 16 either went to the ER or urgent care, and we did have a few hospitalizations. We've had no deaths, and most of the hospitalizations have resulted in maybe an overnight stay to get fluids and electrolytes.
15: And he has some advice for how to stay safe.
21: The biggest thing is staying hydrated and keeping electrolytes with things like Gatorade, Pedialyte, the IV therapy stuff that you can buy, the powders that can go in. That's really your key.
15: The source of the contamination, though, has not yet been identified. 41st Annual Pumpkin Festival in Milton is underway in Cabell County. Governor Patrick Morrissey paid a visit to help kick off the event Thursday, announcing a $300,000 grant to nonprofit Green Acres Regional Center.
22: They provide such meaningful employment opportunities for West Virginians with developmental disabilities. And through LaSage Natural, these West Virginians are working, earning a paycheck, contributing to their communities, and building greater independence.
15: Meanwhile, the governor says there's plenty to enjoy at the Pumpkin Festival.
22: We know you have a lot of live music. You've got a living history encampment, a petting zoo, a hay maze, and plenty for the kids. And I think you're going to have a wonderful couple days.
15: And the event runs through to through Sunday in Milton. It's 8:11 on the morning news. Coming up in a moment in our Metro News backgrounder, we'll talk to Steve Cotton, the voice of the Thundering Herd, about Marshall's matchup tomorrow, and then Daniel Woods will have the rest of the day's sports. All still ahead. Stay with us.

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4: It's 8:15 on the morning news. Still ahead, Daniel Woods will join us with a check on sports. Right now, though, in our Metro News backgrounder, Sunbelt Conference opener for the Thundering Herd tomorrow as they head to Harrisonburg, Virginia. And the man to bring it to us on the radio is with us on the horn this morning, Steve Cotton. Morning, Steve.
5: Good morning, Chris. I'm all packed up. My horse and buggy are loaded and ready to head to East Virginia this afternoon.
4: It's one of the easier conference road trips, and it's probably one of the prettiest drives you'll have. So there's that.
5: The travel's easy, but once you get there,
4: yeah,
5: you run into buzzsaw these days.
4: Yeah, James Madison, and I had forgotten until you reminded me off the air, they were in the college football playoffs a year ago. Now, I don't think this is the same team as that, but this is still a pretty good bunch.
5: It's a program that is rolling. 3 years ago, the head coach was a guy named Kurt Cignetti. All he did was win the national championship at Indiana last year.
4: Yeah, Google him.
5: 2 years as the head coach for Bob Chesney, who's now at UCLA. UCLA's off to a 4-0 start. Indiana's off to a 4-0 start. Billy Napier, fresh from the University of Florida, 4-0 at James Madison this year, and they're getting votes in the top 25 again.
4: Yeah, they're a juggernaut for sure. What do they have that is so good that Marshall's going to have to contend with?
5: Well, they are in the top 10 in the nation in scoring offense at 45 points a game, in scoring defense at 12 points a game. Now, the numbers are skewed. You're only four games in, that happens. But they beat Wagner 87-3. So
4: Yeesh.
5: It might not be quite as formidable as you look at those numbers and say, they had three punt returns for touchdowns against Wagner. That was not even a scrimmage game. But they are used to winning, and it's a sold-out game already. And since moving up, they're only in year four in the FBS. They are the most successful transition team since Marshall in the late 90s under Bob Pruitt. They are 44-11 since moving up. At home, they're 24-3. But guess what, Chris? Two of the three are to Marshall.
4: Yeah,
5: the home team has yet to win in this series in the Sun Belt. The road team's been victorious, and Marshall hopes to make that last one more year.
4: Yeah, let's break it down though. That I mean, the Thundering Herd won with a kick last week, and it took every ounce of what the Marshall had. Tony Gibson stated it well when he said, "I'll never apologize for a win," but he certainly was right when he said he's got things to clean up there too.
5: Well, there's no doubt that Marshall has been the cardiac kid, but that is better than being the heartbreak herd, right? Like Coach Gibson said.
4: Yeah.
5: Three games in a row that not only have been decided by 1, 2, and 6 points. First time in Marshall history, by the way, three games by less than a touchdown, back to back to back. But they've literally gone into the final minute each time before Marshall got that last first down to go to victory formation, or last week kicked a field goal to turn a two-point deficit into the one-point victory with only 3 seconds left. So, and there are issues on defense. They're giving up way too many big plays. At 20-yard plays, bottom three in the nation in that. You have to cut that out, especially against a good opponent. You can't be giving up a bunch of chunk plays and hope to get away with a win Saturday.
4: Kickoff at 3:45. What time are you guys on the air?
5: We're going on at 1:30, an extra 15 minutes for Dave Wilson from the Tailgate Show.
4: We will be listening tomorrow, and have a great broadcast and a great trip.
5: All right, Chris, have a good one.
4: Steve Cotton, the voice of the Marshall Thundering Herd. 8:19 on the morning news. It's an earlier kickoff time than that for the Mountaineers. Daniel Woods, they kick off tomorrow at 11 o'clock local time. That's noon here against Iowa State.
6: That is correct, Chris. The West Virginia football team heads to the Central Time Zone to play the Cyclones, and head coach Rich Rodriguez is hoping a sharp week of practice can turn into a win on Saturday.
7: Now, will there be a little bit more intensity? I hope so, a little bit, maybe a little bit ticked off type of feeling, maybe a little bit, but then you're lingering on from the last game. You really haven't moved on.
6: That kicks off Saturday at noon. High school football already underway for Week 6. East Hardy winning big over Clear Spring, Maryland last night, 50-12. The full Week 6 schedule kicks off tonight across the state. Follow along at WVMetroNews.com. High school game night back tonight at 9:30 or after your local game. The Atlanta Braves are headed to the MLB Divisional Series after beating the Philadelphia Phillies in Game 3 of their National League Wild Card Series. The Braves play the Los Angeles Dodgers. San Diego Padres take on the Milwaukee Brewers. The New York Yankees get the Tampa Bay Rays. And the Cleveland Guardians face the Chicago White Sox. All four series start tomorrow. Morning news time is 8:21.
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9: Their guardrails for how they will manage those cameras and the use of the cameras and the data. Montague County has policy through the Sheriff's Department. Each county has a different way, or agency that is using the cameras and implementing them has a different way, although similar. How to manage that program. Should there be state regulations? That has been bandied about in the conversation. Montague County State Senator Mike Oliverio says there should be some statewide regulations for flock safety cameras and ALPRs, automated license plate readers. What does he think the state should do? Let's ask him ourselves. Joining us in the Incove Insurance Studios today is the Republican senator from the 13th District running for re-election in about 6 weeks from now. The election, Mike Oliverio. Mike, good to see you again, buddy.
10: Hey, good to see you, Dave. Good to see you, TJ. Love the
9: Morning,
10: shirt.
9: Mike.
10: Love the shirt.
9: Thanks,
10: if
9: buddy.
10: I had known it was Hawaiian Day, I would have dressed differently, but glad to be with you guys. You know, my constituents, and I've heard from many of them, many on the left and many on the right, they're nervous, they're anxious, they're worried about these cameras, worried about the surveillance issues, they're worried about the constitutionality of these issues, and you know, there was a legislative hearing a few weeks ago, and a lot of these things kind of came to a head. And so what's happened here in Monongahela County, so people statewide have an understanding, our Monongahela County Sheriff, very experienced law enforcement officer, thought, hey, these cameras might be of help. Went to the county commission. The sheriff's a Democrat. Went to the county commission. The county commission's dominated by Democrats, 2-1. They voted for the funding. And then the Democrat-elected prosecuting attorney began to use the information. So Democratic sheriff, majority Democrat county commission, Democrat prosecuting attorney. What's the public do? They blame the Republican senator. Okay, that's social media today. And so after a while of people criticizing me over this decision, I thought maybe I should step up and say, hey, where I am on this issue. And where I am after hearing from constituents, I think we should have warrants to use this data unless it's an emergent situation. Like we had a kidnapping right at the end of August, and there's no time for a warrant there. You go find the child and put that above everything else. I think there should be privacy issues. That's, I think, really important and something that's been talked about a lot. Kind of who owns this data? Who is responsible for this information? And at this point, it's the particular law enforcement agency. And it shouldn't be the provider, Flock in this case. It shouldn't be them being able to decide what to do with that data. The proper custodian of the data is the sheriff. And
11: so let's break this down.
10: Yeah.
11: Let's break this down with a warrant. And I agree with you. The emergent situation, the child, the kidnapping, I think that makes sense. I want to understand where you are as to when a warrant should be required. So there's this idea of a hot list. These cameras are rolling. You're collecting data all the time. I think right now, depending on who you are and where you are, Flock will let you keep the data up to maybe 30 days. I mean, I think most people are doing 14 days based on a ruling from one of the circuits. Before any data is logged and kept, should a person be on a hot list, and should law enforcement need a warrant to first put a person on a hot list?
10: I think there may be some exceptions with those on the sexual registry, some folks like that that may be already on there. Just the everyday citizen, I think if somebody's going to pursue them in a law enforcement manner and it's not an emergent situation, I think there should be a warrant to say, hey, why is this being done? Is it reasonable? Does it meet the definition of the Fourth Amendment of our Constitution of unreasonable search and seizure? And I think a warrant process may be specific to cameras, maybe in legislation, would address some of our constituents who are nervous and worried about how this is going to be applied.
9: Mike Oliverio is joining us, 13th District State Senator, Montague County, Republican running for re-election. Mike, when you talk to constituents, is it the AI part of this equation that really has them nervous? Because surveillance cameras are not new. ALPRs are actually not new. They've been around for a long time. But does the AI component of this and the reach of a possible nationwide network, is that what makes them nervous and wants some regulation, some guardrails?
10: I think that's part of the concern. I think the other concern is there have been a few instances where law enforcement officers have abused the privilege that they have, and there have been some stalking cases, and those kinds of things have come to my attention as well. So those are all issues. Then just the general privacy of this data potentially being sold by the vendor, I think people are very concerned, very opposed to that. You know, these roadside cameras aren't a new issue to me. I mean, years ago, one of our neighbors to the north was using these cameras to give speeding tickets. And I was on the Judiciary Committee at the time. I believe I was a vice chair. And we said, whoa, we're going to put a stop to that. So we literally passed a law that said you can't use these roadside cameras to issue speeding tickets. And the theory being, you know, what's more important, somebody 5 miles over the speed limit or somebody who's abducted a child? I mean, if somebody's abducted a child, we want to use each and every possible resource to get that child back. And I don't think we want to use these cameras for, you know, issuing speeding tickets and things like that.
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0: and from the administration.
1: Just being more transparent to the students is necessary. We've been sent a couple emails, but it's not, they've not been very clear with what actions are being taken, if any, or how the university is cooperating with local and state police on this specific investigation.
0: The victim, Jane Doe, says she was attacked for hours in 2024, but no criminal charges were ever filed, and she's now filed a civil suit.
2: Earlier this week, the DA decided to reopen the case in the wake of a civil lawsuit brought by Jane Doe. Now, the governor has removed the DA and appointed New York Attorney General Letitia James to oversee the investigation.
0: That's ABC's Sophie Flay.
3: We're hearing more from some of the passengers who were on that Fly Dubai flight to Tel Aviv, where the co-pilot apparently stabbed the pilot while both were in the cockpit. ABC News has spoken to an Israeli dentist, Dr. Shadab Muzayev, who rushed toward the cockpit after the plane suddenly dove.
4: He said the suspect didn't really say very much, but at one point somebody asked him where he was from. He confirmed that he was from Oman. And then at one point, he basically told Shota Musayev and the other passengers and cabin crew who were crowded around the two pilots that he wanted to die. He asked them to kill him.
3: That's ABC's Tom Sophie Burridge.
0: A fisherman north of Portland, Oregon is alive, apparently thanks to the headphones he was wearing that allowed him to call for help without being able to reach his phone.
5: A Coast Guard helicopter rescued the fisherman who was pinned under a rock on a jetty in Warrenton, Oregon. A rock had somehow become dislodged and landed on him.
6: We're getting the rescue and survivor to the aircraft now.
5: The man was hoisted into the Coast Guard helicopter, his mother posting online he was saved by his behind-the-ear headphones he was wearing that allowed him to call for help. When local rescuers got on scene, they could see with a drone he was trapped under a boulder. He was freed and airlifted from the jetty with injuries. Alex Stone, ABC News.
3: Buy now, pay later plans were designed to tide people over for a bit. Only ABC's Sherry Preston reports more Americans are turning to them for monthly bills.
7: With gas prices $1.46 higher than before the war and the average rate on a 30-year mortgage now at 7.6%, more people are buying now and paying later. A new report from Federal Reserve economists says Americans put $160 billion on such plans last year, a nearly 80% increase since 2023. The buy now, pay later plans are also being used for more everyday expenses like food and even rent. Sherry Preston, ABC News.
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8: From ABC News, Wall Street Now. Investors erased early session losses Thursday, leaving the major stock indexes with minor gains on the day. The Dow rose 20 points to close just under 51,000. The S&P picked up 0.2%. The NASDAQ added a fraction. Shares in Mattel soared 20% Thursday on hints of a takeover by brand licensing company Authentic Brands Group. It comes even as the toy maker behind Barbie announced that Condé Nast CEO Roger Lynch is taking the reins at Mattel. More states are throwing up stop signs on gas taxes. Ohio this week joined at least 15 other states in either trimming their taxes on gasoline and diesel or suspending them altogether. GasBuddy says the national average for regular is about $4.37 a gallon. Could Chili's red pepper logo be the new Izod alligator? The restaurant chain is out with a clothing line called the Suburban Collection. The rugby shirts, hoodies, jerseys, and ball caps have gone on sale on the Chili's website. Jim Ryan, ABC News.
0: It's 8:31 now on the morning news. Coming up, Ed Stike of the Wealth and Handsome Group will have the full market report for us this morning in Huntington. Partly cloudy at 68 degrees. Partly cloudy at 61 in Charleston. Clarksburg's cloudy, 66. Logan, partly cloudy and 63. In Beckley, clear, 62. Elkins, partly cloudy and 53. Martinsburg, partly cloudy and 62 degrees. 8:31 now, you're listening to the morning news.

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2: 8:35 on the morning news. Good morning, I'm Chris Lawrence. Time for a Metro News market report. 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Ed, good morning.
3: Good morning, Chris. How are you?
2: I'm well. Are stocks rebounding today after another rough ride yesterday?
3: Boy, they certainly are, especially we just got the non-farm payroll report at the bottom of the hour, Chris. The futures going into that number were indicating about 100 points on the Dow. Now it looks like about 490 points. So what happened? Well, they were expecting 90,000 jobs. It came in at 29,000. So much lower than expected. Compare this to last month's 162,000 jobs, and it was significantly lower. And then we also saw the unemployment rate tick up from 4.1% to 4.2%. So both of these numbers are kind of tilting towards the Fed possibly not raising rates at the end of this month. Plus, we're seeing interest rates. The 10-year yesterday hit 5.3%. Right now it's 5.19 or something like that. So we're seeing interest rates react exactly like we would want to see based on a weaker jobs number. And this is after all three of the indexes kicked off the new month on a positive note. The Dow was up like 20 points yesterday, Chris, but it wasn't a smooth ride at all for these indexes to be positive. They spent much of the day yesterday in negative territory, but then they recovered later in the day as those interest rates and bond yields backed away from those multi-decade highs. So right now the bond vigilantes are in control of this stock market, and as goes interest rates right now, as goes the market. But because higher yields generally pressure stocks, because my clients who are mainly retired, don't have a lot of debt, it's now providing these investors with more attractive alternatives to stocks. Bonds have a much lower beta than stocks. A beta coefficient is how we measure volatility. And if you have stocks, say they have a beta of 1, bonds typically have a beta of about 0.25, 0.3. So they're 75 to 80% less volatile than stocks. And now when you can give me a 5.3% on a government bond, if I go buy investment-grade corporate bonds, Chris, mm-hmm. I'm getting 6.5%.
2: Wow.
3: And, yeah, so it's pretty amazing how busy I am here in de-risking portfolios and taking advantage of literally when I hear that we just finished the worst bond quarter this century – which this century started in 2001.
2: Right.
3: So we're basically 25 years, a quarter into this century. When I hear this has been the worst bond market this century, that tells me it's been the best buying opportunity for bonds in the last 25 years. You've never seen the 10-year treasury this high in 25 years, so take advantage of it. Now, does that mean it can't go higher? Absolutely not, but once you buy a bond, it's fixed. I had a client yesterday, he had an AT&T bond. We bought it in the first quarter of this year. We paid $920 for a $1,000 bond. I bought more yesterday at $820. So now his yield, he was getting 5% on the bond I bought in January. Now he's getting 6% on the same bond that I bought 8 months later. So take advantage of it. Buy these quality bonds. Once you buy a bond, it's fixed. So now instead of getting 5%, he's getting 5.5% because we bought some paying 5, some paying 6. He's getting 5.5 on an AT&T bond, which the odds of that company defaulting is probably very slim.
2: All right. Anything else?
3: Nope, that's about it. Futures up 470. We're going to have a hot start. Now we just need to hold it until the close on this Friday.
2: All right, we'll leave it right there, Ed. Have a great weekend, and we'll talk to you again on Monday.
3: Chris, you too, bud.
2: All right, there he is, Ed Steich of the Wealth Enhancement Group. He joins us every morning at this time with the Metro News Market Report here on the Morning News. Morning News time is 8:40.
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6: Child's life, which is traumatic in itself, versus when do you protect that child from happening that might be in harm. In a harmful situation at home. So, and that trigger is really difficult to pull when you're dealing between the agencies of the Board of Education, essentially, or County Board of Education, State Board of Education, too, in this case, and CPS, when there's really not a mechanism that of a backwards communication channel from CPS over into the Board of Education. And so balancing that line, I think, is something that we need to improve in West Virginia. And getting to a spot where we can agree where that line is, I think, is the challenge.
7: Why is it so hard? You talked about the comms process. It seems to me if you put the right people, 5-10 people in a room, know what they're talking about, journey map this thing out and create the A to B. I mean, that's what we would do in business, Eric. We would figure out where the gap is and we would plug it. Why can't we do that in government?
6: Well, because you also have politics in government. Yeah. So in business, you don't have the politics at play. And you know, in a small business especially, you got one or two people who are calling the shots and saying, this is what we're doing. The team goes after it. That's not how the government works. So in this situation, what we have is we have people who are on one extreme is that in no situation ever should the Board of Education have a say in where I take my child for education. So that's one position, whether you think CPA should be involved or not. This is it's a free country. This is where I am. And then you have the other end of it where you have people saying that if there's a chance that that child could be placed in danger because they're being removed from public school, whether they're going to any other kind of education system, even if it's to another public school, is that CPS should be alerted for an investigation. So those two extremes are the political extremes, the ideology extremes. And the reality is neither one of those can work and keep a child safe. So so we're trying to figure out at what point, and it's still being called Raley's, I think Raley deserves the respect of having legislation like this named after her, but it's also politically been tainted for the ones that are on that position of Board of Education, CPS never has a look at my child. So we are trying to get away from that. So this new legislation that came in really was the intent was not to have that there. And let's just talk about the situation. My personal opinion coming out of the Joint Committee the other day is that I think that the initiation should not happen at the Board of Education. It has to happen at CPS when you already have a child who is being managed by CPS. And so then I think you could put up red flags in the school that says that if something happens, we need to be alerted. And that's where I think it needs to be. I think it needs to be an initiation from CPS side more so than the Board of Education side.
8: Talking to Senator Eric Tarr, and TJ brought up what I think is the biggest hurdle in all of this, Eric. It's the communication. We've seen in past cases where there was an alarm raised, hey, we need to get eyes on this kid. There's something going on at this house. And there was a communication breakdown somewhere in the chain. For this to work, you got to have that communication. And that, to me, seems like it's the biggest hurdle to make certain CPS knows that a child is being removed, if CPS needs to know, or the principal needs to know, get that information. That seems like the biggest hurdle to overcome here.
6: It is, and so West Virginia's had its challenges with CPS. I mean, we all know that when it comes to foster care, when it comes to investigations, and it's you really can't lay it all at the feet of the CPS worker, and which is I want to make sure that I don't want to give for any CPS worker out there, you're doing God's work, and those situations that you have to encounter are incredibly difficult to encounter and probably stuff you'll never forget and you have nightmares about at night. And so those workers that are there on the ground, this is not about them, but the system that they have to operate in. And the system they have to operate in requires communication between law enforcement, reporters who might be a teacher, might be a family member, might be a neighbor, You have also within the education system, if the child's in school. So you have all these communication chains that have to happen. And then you have to have action that actually, or a judgment that says, this child's at risk and we are removing the child from the situation. So that communication has to be defensible, right? So in the situations where we've had really, really bad outcomes that become the public eye, this is a break somewhere in that communication chain. Mm-hmm. And I would tell you that we have problems being able to staff CPS at a certain level to be able to go after every claim. We've had problems with staffing law enforcement. I mean, go look and see how many people right now are applying to the police academy.
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0: Morning news time is 8:46. I'm Daniel Woods.
1: And I'm Chris Lawrence.
0: Appalachian Power says it started its due diligence in connection with a possible purchase of Black Diamond Power.
2: APCO tells the State Public Service Commission it's not yet ready to submit a schedule on when it may be ready to finalize the purchase agreement with Black Diamond Power. In a two-page letter submitted to the PSC Thursday afternoon, APCO says it's formed a team to begin reviewing what a deal would possibly look like. And if a deal is ultimately done, the team would be responsible for integrating Black Diamond into the Appalachian Power system. The PSC is pushing for a deal. Black Diamond purchases its power from Appalachian Power and distributes it to about 4,900 customers in parts of Clay, Raleigh, and Wyoming counties. There have been a lot of complaints about their service. 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I'm Jeff Jenkins, WVMetroNews.com.
1: Emotional pleas from those surrounding Whitesville Elementary to the Boone County Board of Education.
3: This place, it's magical. And I know you're looking at me thinking, I'm just a number or I'm a dollar sign, but this place is home. My coworkers, we're family. My kids go here. My daughter, she has Down syndrome, and this is her home.
1: That's teacher Kelsey Perdue, who spoke at a school closing hearing last night. The board proposes closing the school and sending the students next year to Sherman Elementary amid a growing multi-million dollar budget deficit for Boone County schools.
0: Two parents are dead. The man charged with killing them is dead as well after a shootout in Moundsville. Marshall County Sheriff Michael Doherty says the suspect was 25-year-old Kyle Fabrizio. Deputies responded to the Middle Grave Creek Road home around 1:45 Thursday morning after a 911 call had no one on the other end of the line. Doherty says the dispute began when Fabrizio wanted to date a 16-year-old girl, but her parents denied him that opportunity.
4: That is what we believe led Fabrizio to come to the residence and do what he did, unfortunately.
0: Doherty says Fabrizio shot and killed the parents before deputies arrived, then took the 16-year-old hostage.
4: He did have her holding her around the neck and did have a pistol to her head. At that time, my deputy that was armed with a rifle recognized the immediate danger that the juvenile was in, and he did fire one round at Fabrizio to neutralize the suspect.
0: Fabrizio died at the scene. State police are investigating the incident.
1: The state's revenues for the month of September exceeded estimate again. State tax officials say the collections were almost $60 million above estimate. State Revenue Secretary Eric Nelson said corporate net income tax, consumer sales tax, and personal income tax all did much better than expected. Severance tax collections were also improved, thanks to strong activity in the oil and gas industry.
0: The month of October brings burning restrictions in West Virginia. All fires have to be confined to the hours of 5 p.m. to 7 a.m. State Forestry Director Jeremy Jones says despite the rainfall, it doesn't take long for things to become volatile this time of year.
5: Yeah, our major fuel type here is in West Virginia is hardwood leaf litter. You know, that's a fine fuel that the RHs drop, the dryer sets in, the sun shines on it. It doesn't take but a few hours for it to dry out, even after a decent rain.
0: Restrictions are in place for the rest of the year.
1: U.S. Marshal Service says it is searching for a fugitive believed to be hiding in Harrison County. Authorities say 38-year-old Cody Lockhart did not appear in court after his arrest for allegedly distributing controlled substances that included fentanyl. He's 5'11", 170 pounds, blue eyes and brown hair. U.S. Marshals say Lockhart is known to frequent Shinston, Wallace, and the Clarksburg areas in the county. U.S. Marshals asking anyone with information on his whereabouts to report it to local authorities.
0: Young talent working the way up through the tech industry have a network opportunity this week. The two-day Charleston Zero event starts today at the University of Charleston, and Charleston Zero president Dr. Adam Beatty says the conference can connect people in tech.
6: Whether you're already in the industry or wanting to be in the industry, you're needed. And we need that in West Virginia. We need it everywhere, to be honest. But we want West Virginians to be more aware that we need it here in Charleston and the surrounding areas in West Virginia as well.
0: Beatty says the focus of the event is zero-day vulnerabilities, giving them more awareness.
6: So it's a vulnerability that nobody knows exists until it's presented and actually attacked. So that's what we're trying to do with the presentation. We're trying to make everybody aware of things that they may have never even heard before.
0: Other discussions during the event include artificial intelligence and the blockchain.
1: Monongahela County Health Department Officer Dr. Brian Huggins says there have been 16 confirmed cases of salmonella in recent days in Monongahela County, and he expects they have even more that have gone unreported.
7: Most of the individuals that are in that 16 either went to the ER or urgent care, and we did have a few hospitalizations. We've had no deaths, and most of the hospitalizations have resulted in maybe an overnight stay to get fluids and electrolytes.
1: So far, no source of that salmonella has been identified.
0: The Pumpkin Festival is underway in Milton, and Governor Patrick Morrissey made a stop there Thursday.
8: We know you have a lot of live music. You've got a living history encampment, a petting zoo, a hay maze, and plenty for the kids, and I think you're going to have a wonderful couple days.
0: The Pumpkin Festival continues through Sunday.
1: All right, and you've got West Virginia State tomorrow. Who they got?
0: West Liberty.
1: At home?
0: Yes, homecoming for West Virginia State.
1: Really?
0: Yes.
1: Okay.
0: Should be fun.
1: Yeah. And tonight you're covering what? Sissonville and
0: Pikeview.
1: Pikeview.
0: Yes, sir.
1: And that'll be, you can find Daniel's coverage of that at WVMacronews.com after the game. Video coverage there. I'll be on the radio on 580 WCHS tonight with Call of GW and Parkersburg on our flagship station here.
0: A lot of good games around the state.
1: There are. There are indeed. And after it's all over, of course, Fred and Dave have Metro News game night coming to you on stations throughout the state once the local coverage wraps up. And if you were, the show actually starts at 9:30. I very rarely have the opportunity to catch it at 9:30 straight up, although we did last week.
0: There you go.
1: The Sissonville game went pretty quick, so we got out of it quickly and we were in there. But usually it's when the game ends, they just join in progress, which is what we do.
0: Right.
1: So, all right, man, have a great weekend. I'll talk to you on Monday. That's Daniel Woods. It's 8:53. This is the Morning News.

0: Since 1914, Greer Limestone and Asphalt have been laying the groundwork for America's roads, buildings, and bridges. What started as a single limestone mine near Morgantown, West Virginia, has grown into the state's largest producer of limestone aggregates. But Greer doesn't stop at rock. Greer's Morgantown and Clarksburg asphalt plants produce top-tier paving mixes for driveways to major highways, crafted to meet federal standards. At Greer Limestone and Greer Asphalt, we've been improving lives for more than a century.
1: That is the call of a ring-tailed lemur resonating through the wildlands of Madagascar. And that familiar sound is the call of an African elephant from the vast savannas of northern Kenya. These animals speak different languages, but they both have the same story to tell. Their species are in trouble, their habitats are being altered at a rapid rate, and damaged habitat means less food and less places to live. While we have reintroduced more than 40 endangered species, we cannot return them to a home that does not exist. Rescuing an animal is only half the battle. So please join San Diego Zoo Global Wildlife Conservancy in our efforts to preserve and conserve the native habitats of our endangered species and ensure that the wild places are filled with the wild calls of their inhabitants for generations to come. Join us now at endextinction.org.
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12: Iowa State was home last week as well, falling behind number 13 Utah 24-3 in the first half before rallying to get to within one score during the second half. Utah went on to win that game 31-17. Iowa State is home for the second consecutive week, with the Mountaineers traveling today to play the Cyclones tomorrow. First-year Iowa State coach Jimmy Rogers says he hopes the fans play a big part in the game again this week.
14: If we want to be the program we want to be and have the success that we want to be, I can tell you firsthand that everybody, including Utah, felt the momentum shift inside of that, and the fans are a big part of that. Our players fed off that energy for that really probably 18-minute stretch where we were starting to get in rhythm. That's pivotal, okay? So although you might want to rip your hair out with this football team, at sometimes, like, we can be balled together, but you still got to show up and stick with us and work through the hard times, because I could promise you it will only get better and better the more we learn and grow as a football team.
12: Rogers is in his first year as head coach at Iowa State after moving over from Washington State. Mountaineer coach Rick Rodriguez is especially impressed with the Cyclones on defense.
2: You know, they're physical, very aggressive. You could tell the five or six guys I'm just talking about on defense that he took over from Washington State are all really good players and that they understand the system. And they did a good job. I mean, they got the best players from Washington State to transfer there and know their system defensively, so they do a really good job. They don't give up a lot of big plays. Played Utah tight to the end. They've been a good program for a long time. But Jimmy's done a great job with the transition of bringing some of his guys in with Washington State. And I'm just talking defensively, playing really good football.
12: Mountaineers at Iowa State Saturday. With the Golden Blue Report, I'm Kyle Wiggs, Metro News Sports.
15: 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That'll wrap up today's edition of the West Virginia Morning News on this Friday, October 2nd, 2026. 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We'll have hunting and fishing talk for an hour. Otherwise, I'll talk to you on Monday morning, bright and early, with another edition of the news. Have a great weekend, everybody. For our producer, Anthony A. Train Harmon, and for Daniel Woods, I'm Chris Lawrence, and you're listening to Metro News, the voice.
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17: From ABC News, I'm Sherry Preston. Final jobs report before the midterms. We've just learned that U.S. employers added a disappointing 29,000 jobs to the economy in September when 90,000 were expected. The unemployment rate has also ticked up. ABC's Jim Ryan with more on how much Americans who are working are making.
18: Job growth has improved over the past year and unemployment has stayed relatively low at 4.2% in September. But wage growth is a potential problem area. Average earnings last month rose 3% to $37.81 an hour, compared with September of last year, but that's been outpaced by inflation spurred by the U.S.-Iran war.
17: New York Attorney General Tish James has been appointed special prosecutor to oversee the Cornell rape case, as New York Governor Kathy Hochul says she no longer has confidence in the local DA who did not file charges 2 years ago when it happened. ABC's Aaron Katursky with more on new evidence.
19: We're reading more of those vile Snapchat messages shared among more than 50 fraternity brothers during the alleged assault. The friend Jane Doe went to see that night messaging the group a photo that appears to show her in the bedroom. One brother asking, "Shop still open?" Another saying, "LFG." That friend of Jane Doe's inviting them all to the room, writing, "Boys, come whip it out."
17: A woman is suing Cornell and the frat. In Tennessee, still a lot of questions about the botched execution of Krista Pike.
20: The state's Department of Corrections saying it followed protocol, which has been used more than 100 times in that county without fail. Witnesses say Pike first gave her last words as she received the initial dose of the sedative.
21: Witnesses report hearing moaning and snoring before the second lethal injection was attempted. Then they could hear her breathing loudly for nearly an hour.
17: ABC's Whit Johnson, the captain of the Fly Dubai plane that almost went down over Saudi Arabia, says he thought he was going to die when his co-pilot attacked him, but he thought also if he didn't get the cockpit door open, all the passengers on board would die too. You're listening to ABC News.
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17: AI is being put to work to try to catch wildfires before they get out of control.
24: There are more than 1,300 360-degree cameras across California. It's powered by Alert California. They've partnered with Microsoft, and now Microsoft is providing the AI technology to notice a change, to process the data from these cameras and detect when a wildfire is emerging.
17: That's ABC's Jacqueline Lee. Maryland Governor Wes Moore is forming a bipartisan group of governors to address concerns about artificial intelligence. He argues that states need to act due to federal inaction on the issue. Flyers worldwide could see higher prices thanks to a remote airport in the South Pacific. ABC's Dave Packer explains.
0: Midway Atoll, about 1,300 miles northwest of Honolulu, has no commercial passenger service, but its airport serves as an emergency landing site for thousands of flights crossing the Pacific. Airlines say closing the facility could mean longer routes, higher operating costs, and fewer destinations. The Federal Aviation Administration says the airport's infrastructure is deteriorating and needs major work in the coming years. The agency considering whether to provide funding. Estimated cost, over $100 million. Dave Packer, ABC News.
17: Fans of Chili's now have a new chance to flaunt their love of the restaurant. The chain has started launching a fashion line, the Suburban Collection, featuring hoodies, hats, and accessories. Sherry Preston, ABC News.
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3: 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From the Watchdog, I'm Darnell Foster with a look at your local weather forecast for your Thursday. Look for plenty of sunshine, just a few clouds on a warm afternoon with a high near 85. Partly to mostly cloudy through the overnight with temperatures near 65 for the low. Mostly cloudy with the potential for some heavy rain moving in for your Friday. Temperatures in the low 70s for daytime highs. Have yourself a great day, everyone. From the Watchdog, I'm Darnell Foster.
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0: It's Friday, October 2nd, 2026, and this is The Morning News, a service of Metro News, the voice of West Virginia. I'm Chris Lawrence, and it's 6:06. Let's get a look at what's happening across the state of West Virginia this morning at the Metro News Anchor Desk. The entire Marshall County community remains in shock after the grim details of a double homicide have been revealed. 25-year-old Kyle Fabrizio shot two people in their home outside of Moundsville. Dead are 44-year-old David Will and his 46-year-old wife, Monica Will. Sheriff Mike Dougherty said the motive was even more tragic.
1: Mr. Fabrizio had issues with both parents because he had evidently met the juvenile daughter at church and wanted to possibly date her. The parents, they had said no to that because Fabrizio being 25 and their daughter being 16.
0: When deputies arrived on the scene, Fabrizio had that 16-year-old daughter at gunpoint and fired on deputies on the porch. Deputies returned a single shot, killing Fabrizio in that location. Now, Monica Will was a teacher at John Marshall High School. School and all activities associated with the school's homecoming on Thursday were canceled. Counselors will be on hand as students and staff return to the school today. Boone County education leaders have several decisions to make. The Board of Education completed a week full of hearings on Thursday evening with a stop at Whitesville Elementary. The board is proposing the closure of Whitesville, Van Elementary, and Van Junior Senior High School after this school year ends. Whitesville students would go next year to Sherman Elementary. And during Thursday's hearing at Whitesville, teacher Kelsey Perdue said the school holds a special place in her heart.
2: This place, it's magical. And I know you're looking at me thinking, I'm just a number or I'm a dollar sign, but this place is home. My coworkers were family. My kids go here. My daughter, she has Down syndrome, and this is her home.
0: Boone County Schools are making those consolidations and changes because of a multi-million dollar deficit. Superintendent Alan Sexton explains that they had three options. The first was to do nothing, but then they'd run out of money.
3: The second choice was to cut 47 positions. District-wide, 47 positions do equal $3.5 million. Those 47 positions will be taken from every school across the county. The third option was to close two facilities.
0: The board will take a final vote on the closures next Thursday. Cabell County Circuit Judge David Ansbury has denied bond for a man charged with murdering his ex-wife and her two teenage children. Attorneys for 39-year-old Joshua Deal asked for the bond to be set in the case on Thursday. Ansbury denied the request. Deal has not yet been indicted in connection with the brutal July 21st stabbing deaths in Lesage. He's alleged to have killed his ex-wife, Sean Deal, and her teenage children, Abigail and Dakota Sloan, at their Lesage home. Deal remains in the Western Regional Jail. A Taylor County judge has ruled a Grafton man charged in the sexual assault of a 5-year-old girl is incompetent to stand trial. Clinton Beavers was determined to be incompetent after an evaluation, but the potential is there to restore competency, according to experts. He'll undergo a 90-day period of treatment at the William Sharp Hospital in Weston, where he is housed. The body of a Preston County man who was lost in a boating accident on Lake Erie 2 months ago has been recovered. 73-year-old Rodney Nyman of Brewston Mills disappeared August 12th when the boat capsized near Conneaut, Ohio. Nyman's wife and a friend were rescued, but the search for him turned up nothing. His body was found September 28th along a beach in Ashtabula, Ohio, about 15 miles from the scene. A cause for the accident is not known. Positive reports for West Virginia's General Revenue Fund last month and through the first quarter of the fiscal year. State Revenue Secretary Eric Nelson says they've collected $1.41 billion in general revenue so far.
4: We were steady both against estimates as well as prior year actuals. The month ended, we collected roughly $570 million, which was $16 million or 2.9% over estimates.
0: Nelson says they're cautious despite the strong reports because of rising inflation and higher interest rates.
4: One thing about the inflation, you mentioned 3.4 year over year. You take out food and energy, and it's roughly a little over 2%. So a lot of the drive is in the energy and food. And, you know what, we closely watch that.
0: Corporate net income tax, consumer sales tax, and personal income tax were the primary drivers of the September numbers. Monongahela County Health Department officer Dr. Brian Huggins says there have been 16 confirmed cases of salmonella in his county, and he expects more have gone unreported in recent days.
5: Most of the individuals that are in that 16 either went to the ER or urgent care, and we did have a few hospitalizations. We've had no deaths, and most of the hospitalizations have resulted in maybe an overnight stay to get fluids and electrolytes.
0: So far, no source for that salmonella has been identified. Well, it's a football Friday, and coming up in our Metro News Backgrounder, we'll be joined live in studio by Fred Persinger, the voice of high school sports. He'll thumbnail tonight's key games. And then Daniel Woods will preview the college matchups this weekend in West Virginia. That's all still ahead.

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11: Still ahead, Daniel Woods will join us with a check on sports. But right now, speaking of sports, it is a football Friday in West Virginia. And as always, we're joined in studio this morning by the voice of high school sports, Fred Persinger. Fred, good morning.
12: Good morning, Chris.
11: Looking at tonight's matchups, you have gone with the game that I'm calling tonight, number 7 Parkersburg at number 2 George Washington, as the Class Quad A game of the week. GW, I've seen them several times. They are a force to be reckoned with, but Parkersburg's been coming on.
12: Well, this game is the perfect game for Parkersburg, I think, to prove themselves. I don't think they even have to win at GW. That's going to be tough. We all know that. But Parkersburg has a good ball club. If they could go in and it's a one-score game, I think people are going to, better watch Parkersburg the rest of the way.
11: Yeah, just try to, obviously, try to win it. But if you keep it close, you've made a statement.
12: Agreed.
11: You're exactly right. In Class AAA, there was no doubt. Number 1, Herbert Hoover. Number 5, South Charleston. I've not seen Hoover play, but I've certainly heard the lore. South Charleston is for real. That ought to be a good ball game.
12: I think it will. I thought it was important that South Charleston had a game in between GW and Hoover, and they bounced back nicely last week. Hoover, they were idle last week, so they've had time to prepare. Could be a good one. Hoover, like you said, man, they're just solid every which way you go. And Donnie Mays has done a tremendous job since returning to South Charleston.
11: He has indeed. Class AA game of the week, you picked number 3 Sissonville against Class AAA number 12 Pikeview. You mentioned a moment ago that tonight was the night Parkersburg can prove themselves. Tonight's the night Sissonville can prove if they're for real. They're 5-0. But now they've got a real test in front of them. If they can get a win tonight, they're for real.
12: Class AAA Pikeview comes to town with a 4-1 record, and I agree. That's the reason we went with it. Pikeview's proven themselves against the competition they played. Sissonville, they're undefeated. They'll be at home.
11: I saw them last week. They're not a bad team.
12: There you go. So yeah, we'll find out tonight if they can go 6-0.
11: That should be a really good game. In fact, I think Daniel Woods is covering that game for Metro News, so you can check out the highlights after the game tonight at the website. And in Class Single A, number 2 Tug Valley is at number 4 Sherman. That's a Coalfield Classic right there.
12: That's a great rival game. We talked with Kevin Buzzard, the head coach of Sherman, on our Wednesday night program. I know he's looking forward to it. His kids are looking forward to it. It's a real good matchup, Alan and Seth, coming up tonight.
11: Yeah. Now, I think, did you tell me that all of your games but one were on Friday night this week?
12: Yeah, and we had one game last night. East Hardy improved to 4-0. They beat Clear Spring, Maryland. The Blazers dropped to 1-4. Final score, Cougars 50. Clear Spring, Maryland 12.
11: All right, Fred and Dave will have Metro News game night tonight, following coverage of your local high school game on many of these Metro News stations. Check them out for scores and highlights from games throughout West Virginia right up through midnight. And we go to the sports desk now. Daniel Woods is standing by. Daniel, the Mountaineers got an early call tomorrow. They'll kick things off 11 o'clock local time.
13: That's right, Chris. The West Virginia football team is headed to the Central Time Zone to take on Iowa State. A noon kickoff here in the East, 11 o'clock in Ames, as the Mountaineers still look for the first conference win of the season. Head coach Rich Rodriguez says Iowa State's new head coach, Jimmy Rogers, has made an early impact.
14: A physical, very aggressive, well-coached. You could tell the 5 or 6 guys I'm just talking about on defense that he took over from Washington State are all really good players and that they understand the system. They did a good job. They got the best players from Washington State to transfer there and know their system defensively.
13: The Mountaineers and the Cyclones get it started tomorrow at noon. The Marshall football team is on the road at James Madison to begin Sun Belt Conference play, with the offense coming off of a big day against Gardner-Webb. Quarterback Carlos Del Rio Wilson wants to keep that rolling, but says the James Madison defense will present challenges.
15: They up front 5. They like to move a lot, do some slanting, try to show one thing and then do another. So I say mostly they up front, we just got to have our O-line ready for any stunts and slants that they do, and they do take care of that. We're going to execute the whole game.
13: Marshall and James Madison kick off Saturday at 3:45. The WVSSAC is levying sanctions against Chapmanville High School, putting the school on probation for 2 years and its boys basketball program on probation for 3 years. According to a Logan County Schools release, certain athletic transfers will be subject to SSAC review during the probation period, and the boys basketball program faces restriction on out-of-season flex days. An assistant coach for boys basketball has been suspended 365 days, and head coach Brad Knapper faces a suspension that is subject to appeal. The Atlanta Braves are the last team into the MLB Divisional Series, beating the Philadelphia Phillies 6-2 to win the National League Wild Card Series in 3 games. Matt Olson, Ozzie Albies, and Michael Harris II all homered for Atlanta, and Chris Sale threw an inning and a third on 2 days' rest to close out the game. All 4 divisional series are set to begin tomorrow. Atlanta against the Los Angeles Dodgers, San Diego against Milwaukee, the New York Yankees against Tampa Bay, and Cleveland against the Chicago White Sox. The Cleveland Browns are a surprise 3-1, beating the Pittsburgh Steelers 27-24 on Thursday Night Football. Deshaun Watson threw for 268 yards. Morning news time is 6:21.
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17: Manufacturers Association. Hey, Bill.
18: Hey, Dave. Good to see you, sir.
17: Good to see you, too. And he's brought Ed Ryan with Reshore WV. Ed, good to see you, buddy.
19: Hey, guys. Thanks for having me.
17: All right, we'll get into Reshore West Virginia here in just a moment, but how are things in manufacturing, Bill?
18: You know, it's amazing, Dave, and TJ, appreciate your interest in this. Billions of dollars of manufacturing coming online in the next 12 months. I mean, it's really incredible. TJ, you're into this. When Nucor and CMC in the Eastern Panhandle both get going at full speed, they'll be the number one, number two electricity users in the state.
17: Mm-hmm.
18: Boom. And so that kind of investment changes everything. It's I considered it a test for us. like we've had this tremendous economic success. Now we need the infrastructure. Now we need the workforce to meet all this. If we fail that test, more companies aren't coming. We've got to do well with this. But uncertainty, you know, this business doesn't like that. And this tariff issue, which popped up when the new administration took office at the White House, is an ongoing issue. It's not stopping. It churns through the courts, through the media. The president will make a statement. Invoices go up immediately when those tariffs are rumored. So one of the things we want to talk about today is how do we take advantage of that? How do we help build jobs and opportunities in West Virginia because of this uncertainty with international logistics and markets? You know, some of my companies are okay with the tariffs. They have a domestic market and domestic supply chain. It doesn't affect them. But a lot of them don't have that luxury. So that's why I've been working with Ed on this Reshore West Virginia, because it's such an exciting idea that not only are we kind of taking advantage of a crisis, which is a good thing, but also more jobs, more opportunities in West Virginia.
19: Never let one go to waste, Ed. So when we think Reshore West Virginia, should we think about bringing business from international borders back to West Virginia? Or as even Brian Dayton pointed out yesterday, I didn't realize how many manufacturing jobs we've lost to Kentucky across the Big Sandy. Not across the border, but across the Big Sandy. That seems concerning. What do you want to do here? What's the goal?
20: So really it starts with a number. In West Virginia, that number is $4.9 billion. As we look to other states, it's exponentially higher than that. So I think when we start to look at this opportunity, the one phrase or one word that I hope listeners hear today is import substitution. And it's not about necessarily bringing back what once was, but looking at what we have today in the state of West Virginia and how we can substitute the products that we're already buying, the demand that's all around us, and taking a really focused look at that $4.9 billion and understanding out of the 1,000-ish manufacturers that we have here in West Virginia, what can they make today with the capabilities that they have or with a slight adjustment to begin to draw back some of that demand?
17: Ed Ryan is joining us from Reshore WV. How common is it when you talk to manufacturers or business owners here in West Virginia, you say, hey, you can get that 20 minutes down the road? They look at you and go, I didn't know that.
20: That's the response.
17: All the time? Really?
20: Yeah.
18: And one of the things we say is our association is one of the few networks of manufacturing. The member companies I work for, they're trying to get to next Monday with their product. That is their singular focus. And knowing what's going on around them, it's important. But the main thing is their production. But, you know, what Ed's been so good about is identifying somebody nearby, somewhere maybe in the state. And, you know, to TJ's point of, you know, diesel prices, you know, getting it from China is a very expensive process. Getting it from Clay County would be a lot better.
19: Can we compete on price with that? Sometimes we're very price conscious, Ed. People will pay what they will pay. And look, the consumer in the store, when they're in that moment, they want the lowest price. So how do we make that part of the equation work?
20: That's great. And it seems like that's the number one question that continues to come up when we raise this is, surely we cannot compete with China or other advanced manufacturing companies that have to deal with lower labor costs. But that's simply not the case. And we can compete here in West Virginia. And I think you need to take a strategic look at how we do the breakdown of those products. What do we buy? What do we make? Equal the playing field in terms of how we look at that information and then begin to just systematically match up who's buying what and who makes what.
17: Ed Ryan, Reshore WV, Bill Biss at West Virginia Manufacturers Association, joining us in the Encova Insurance Studios. Do we have an idea on how much overlap there is between what we're making in West Virginia and what's available to those manufacturers?
20: We sure do. So we begin the analysis by looking at trade data. So I spent a career knee-deep in trade data with U.S. Customs Services and working with companies like Amazon to understand trade patterns and risk and opportunity. We look at that through the same lens here in West Virginia. So we have, again, $4.9 billion in imports and around the same in exports, which is really interesting. So we can take those two numbers, we can do an overlap, and we can begin to see where we have those opportunities. So based upon that overlap, what we're seeing is that about 60% of our imports, there could be an opportunity for reshoring. When we look at the immediate opportunities, we're seeing around $680 million that we think could be reshored today.
19: Help me with a tangible. Like what's that that $680 million, that first trim tab, I guess. What's the tangible product where you would start? Do you know yet?
20: Oh, yeah. We absolutely do. And we're beginning to have those discussions with importers, with manufacturers, from things like broken glass to things like polyurethane foams to things like bolts and widgets to things like wood products. It's amazing what we are importing that right next door.
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0: Morning news time is 6:27. I'm Chris Lawrence.
1: And I'm Daniel Woods.
0: New York Governor Kathy Hochul has now appointed a special prosecutor to oversee the investigation into the Cornell gang rape accusations. Hochul says she's lost faith in the local district attorney's ability to handle the case. As the legal side plays out, students at Cornell are demanding the school answer questions on how it handled the initial report from Jane Doe. Freshman Felix Reichman-Kernow says students are upset and they want more action and information from the

0: specific investigation.
1: Again, that is a Cornell student. We are hearing more from some of the passengers who are on that Fly Dubai flight to Tel Aviv, where the co-pilot apparently stabbed the pilot while both were in the cockpit. ABC News has spoken to an Israeli dentist, Dr. Shota Musayev, who rushed toward the cockpit after the plane suddenly dove. ABC's Tom Sophie Burridge reports Dr. Musayev helped treat the pilot and helped restrain the co-pilot.
2: He said the suspect didn't really say very much, but at one point somebody asked him where he was from. He confirmed that he was from Oman. And then at one point, he basically told Shota Musayev and the other passengers and cabin crew who were crowded around the two pilots that he wanted to die. He asked them to kill him.
1: That's ABC's Tom Sophie Burridge.
3: A fisherman north of Portland, Oregon is alive, apparently thanks to the headphones he was wearing that allowed him to call for help without being able to reach for his phone.
4: A Coast Guard helicopter rescued the fisherman who was pinned under a rock on a jetty in Warrenton, Oregon. A rock had somehow become dislodged and landed on him.
5: We're getting the rescuer survivor to the aircraft now.
4: The man was hoisted into the Coast Guard helicopter, his mother posting online he was saved by his behind-the-ear headphones he was wearing that allowed him to call for help. When local rescuers got on scene, they could see with a drone he was trapped under a boulder. He was freed and airlifted from the jetty with injuries. Alex Stone, ABC News.
1: Buy now, pay later plans were designed to tide people over for a bit. Only ABC's Sherry Preston reports more Americans are turning to them for monthly bills.
6: With gas prices $1.46 higher than before the war and the average rate on a 30-year mortgage now at 7.6%, more people are buying now and paying later. A new report from Federal Reserve economists says Americans put $160 billion on such plans last year, a nearly 80% increase since 2023. The buy now, pay later plans are also being used for more everyday expenses like food and even rent. Sherry Preston, ABC News.
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8: Last Friday night, the Ripley Vikings improved to 4-1 on the season with a convincing 49-13 win over a Nitro ball club that came into that game at 2-2 and on a roll after defeating Riverside. Vikings head coach Ryan Simon was very pleased with the performance his kids gave in the win.
10: Yeah, we were really pleased with their performance for the most part. You know, we had some parts in the game where we had some lulls on offense, but overall I felt like our defense, you know, really showed up and kind of kept Nitro in check. And then offensively, we were able to really run the ball, which makes a huge difference in high school football.
8: Now, Coach Simon talked about running the football in that game, which is something his kids did extremely well as they gained well over 400 yards on the ground. Coach Simon was pleased with that effort.
10: It's a lot different than it was in the past couple of years. You know, my first year at Ripley a couple years ago, we had Noah Castro. I think he was a second-team All-State running back and, you know, ran the ball a ton. And then last year, we had a first-team All-State running back in Cody Lawrence. So coming into this year, we didn't really have that guy that could carry it every down, so we knew we were going to have to go by committee. And we were fortunate enough to get Jordan Atkins, a kid that came up through our program. I think the biggest difference, though, is Jackson Moore. You know, his second year starting at quarterback, and I think he's figured out, you know, how to use his legs now. And he's really fast. Outside of just being able to throw the ball, he's really starting to use his legs. After he comes off of that second read, third read, and then he tucks the ball and takes off and can really make things happen with his leg.
8: Well, 4-1 Vikings will board the buses later today for the 150-mile trip north to Wellsburg, where the 3-1 Brook Bruins will be waiting. Kick tonight from Brook Memorial Stadium is set for 7.
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3: And remember, after your game tonight on the radio, listen to Fred and Dave. 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Huntington partly cloudy, 6.

59 to start the day. In Morgantown, clear in 67. Clarksburg, partly cloudy in 62. Partly cloudy in 59 in Beckley. Elkins, partly cloudy in 52. And this morning in Martinsburg, partly cloudy and 60 at 633.

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5: 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Last week, ahead of the opening day of the bow season, Governor Patrick Morrissey joined officials from the DNR for an announcement about Hunters Helping the Hungry. This longtime program in West Virginia has put more than 1 million pounds of nutritious venison onto the plates of hungry people in our state. And in cooperation with the outdoor show Whitetail Frenzy, the agency and the governor have announced plans for a grand prize drawing from among those who kill a deer and donate to the program. Now, any person who donates a deer to Hunters Helping the Hungry is automatically entered into the drawing that'll be made at the West Virginia Hunting and Fishing Show in January in Charleston. The prize is pretty robust. Check this out. A Spartan cellular trail camera, a Martin compound bow valued at $1,300, a set of Vortex 10x42 diamondback binoculars, a $500 gift card from Leonard Truck Accessories, a $500 Blocker Outdoors scent blocker gift card, a Trophy Tree Stands hunting blind, Whitetail Trail Mix and Lethally Addicting Minerals, and Tudor's Biscuit World gift basket, along with a $100 gift card from Tudor's. That's quite a prize. I'm Chris Lawrence, and this is Outdoors Today on Metro News, the voice of West Virginia. 6:40 on the morning news. Let's go back to the sports desk, get another update with Daniel Woods. Daniel, good morning.
6: Good morning, Chris. The West Virginia football team gets an opportunity on the road this weekend, headed to Iowa State for its first Big 12 conference road game of the season. Head coach Rich Rodriguez is hoping a sharp week of practice can turn into a win on Saturday.
7: Now, will there be a little bit more intensity? I hope so, a little bit. Maybe a little bit ticked off type of feeling, maybe a little bit. But then you're lingering on from the last game. You really haven't moved on.
6: WVU and Iowa State kickoff Saturday at noon. The Marshall football team heads to James Madison this week for the opening weekend of Sunbelt Conference play. Head coach Tony Gibson says the Dukes are impressive under first-year head coach Billy Napier.
8: Turn them on and they've reloaded their roster. Schematically, they're different a little bit because, you know, he's brought in his own coordinators and wants to put his own touch on the program, so they're a good football team.
6: That game kicks off Saturday at 3:45. The Atlanta Braves are headed to the MLB Divisional Series, beating the Philadelphia Phillies 6-2 to win the National League Wild Card Series in 3 games. That sets all 4 Divisional Series for tomorrow. Atlanta plays the Los Angeles Dodgers. The San Diego Padres take on the Milwaukee Brewers. The New York Yankees face the Tampa Bay Rays. And the Cleveland Guardians square off with the Chicago White Sox. Morning news time is 6:42.
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11: Yes. Yes. All is well with the world.
12: That is a bad feeling, isn't it, when you realize you've forgotten a crucial piece of crucial piece of equipment, such as headphones.
11: I mean, it's like a catcher walking out without a mitt, dude. I mean, it's just like, how could I do this? How silly. But luckily, you know, we've got a few pairs in reserve around here.
12: And, so, you know, here's the crazy thing. I don't have a lot of weird thing. You know how people have weird things, like they have to wear the same shoe, wear the same. Mm-hmm. I do have a thing about headphones. And this goes back to my college days. So I always carry headphones. I got my own headset that I take with me from high school games, basketball games, whether I'm doing Marshall, high school, whatever. I carry my own headset. When I was in college, working at the student radio station, there was you have kids coming in and out all the time in the DJ booth. Mm-hmm. And there was one gentleman, we shall call him. He had blue hair, smelled kind of funny. And when I saw him take off the headphones that were in the control room that we were all using, that was the moment I went, you know what? I'm going to carry my own headphones all the time. I'm not all about the community headphones. Yeah. No offense to Dave. I'm sure Dave Allen has very clean ears. But, yes. You know what? I'm just going to make sure I have my own headphones all the time. And it was because of the blue-haired DJ.
11: Well, and it's kind of like, Dave, you're a hat guy. You wear hats quite a bit. But it's kind of like the broken in, molded hat.
12: Yes.
11: I mean, it's just you know what I mean? And you don't want to use other. So I could go on.
12: They all fit right. They all sound right. Exactly. All right, story time early in the show today. Coming up, we got a lot of stuff to get into today, including Jared Halpern going to join us. TJ, yesterday marked a significant day because the Fed increased its benchmark interest rate by a quarter point, the first rate hike since summer of 2023. President Trump was not happy, but the short explanation here, TJ, money is getting more expensive now with this rate hike because, wait for it, of inflation.
11: Yeah, inflation. I mean, simple stuff, right? Too many dollars chasing too few goods and services. So you need to cool the economy. You need to cool demand. And that's the job of the Fed. They're interested in inflation and they're interested in jobs. And they have what is called open market operations. And one of the open market operations that they have is setting interest rates. And so yesterday they said, look, instead of the range being 3.5 to 3.75, we're going to increase that by 25 basis points, 0.25%. And we're going to make it 3.75 to 4. Think of that as the floor, Dave. Think of that. So if you're a bank and you roll over loans or you need more liquidity, they are the lender of last resort. That's the rate that they set. And the New York Fed, the branch of the Fed that's in New York City near Wall Street, those loans roll over every night at the New York Fed, and they're the ones setting that and keeping that range between 3.75 to 4. Now, the risk premium when you go to your bank, I mean, depending on who you are, what you want to do, how good a credit score you are, your interest rate is set by the market ultimately. This is just the floor of the lender of last resort. And the White House doesn't like that. Donald Trump does not like that. He wants interest rates at the Fed 1% or lower. 1% or lower. Here's the problem. When they're that cheap, when money that is that cheap, that's, folks, to just cut right to it, that's how you end up paying $35 for a hamburger. That's not going to work. And with what is happening in Iran, you have no choice but to cool the economy. Price of oil's through the roof. Dave, I went by this morning Speedway. Diesel, like $6.10 a gallon. Mm-hmm. Where do you think that ends up, man? Whether you move it on a train, whether you move it on a truck, however you get it there, you're using diesel fuel, and you and I are going to pay for it. The price of milk, the price of electronics, the price of whatever you buy at the checkout. I mean, everything's going up. It's just too many dollars out there, and the economy's too hot, and the Fed's doing what the Fed does.
12: And if you look at it, TJ, this, what is it, 0.25, quarter percent to 0.25 basis points.
11: Look,
12: right now, will it have a major impact on you, me, and anybody else right at the moment? Maybe not, but as one economist I read cautioned this morning, one's not bad. It's when you get another one, and this becomes a series of rate hikes. That's when you really start to feel it. Nonetheless, this is not good news if you want to go for the political viewpoint. With midterms coming up, this, again, continues to bolster the, I think, consensus opinion right now that Republicans are in trouble. If gas is going to be $4.55 bucks a gallon in the next few months, interest rates going up, inflation's up, that is a recipe. Look, they were in trouble anyway. That is a recipe for a shellacking come November unless something drastically changes in the next 47 days.
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0: Morning news time is 6:48. I'm Daniel Woods.
1: And I'm Chris Lawrence.
0: A double homicide in Marshall County was the result of a forbidden relationship. That's the word from County Sheriff Michael Dougherty. 25-year-old Kyle Fabricio of Moundsville shot and killed 44-year-old David Will and his 46-year-old wife Monica in their home early Thursday morning. Dougherty said when deputies arrived, they found Fabricio holding the couple's 16-year-old daughter hostage.
2: He did have her holding her around the neck and did have a pistol to her head. At that time, my deputy that was armed with a rifle recognized the immediate danger that the juvenile was in, and he did fire one round at Fabricio to neutralize the suspect.
0: Fabricio died at the scene. The teenage girl and her 14-year-old brother were unharmed. Turns out Fabricio was angry at the couple for disallowing him to have a romantic relationship with their daughter. Monica Will was a teacher at John Marshall High School, and the incident sent shockwaves through the school and the entire community. School was canceled Thursday, but will resume with counselors on hand today.
1: In other news this morning, two members of the House of Delegates are back from a trip to Ireland. Delegates Gino Chiarelli and Joe Ellington visited Galway, Ireland, home of the world's largest medical technology companies, Boston Scientific and Medtronic. Chiarelli said returning next year might happen.
3: A, if we think it's worth returning with a bigger group of people from West Virginia to sell the state as a whole, to sell a package. And B, just to keep our ear to the ground to find out if any people are interested in expanding manufacturing.
1: He believes it's a great opportunity to cultivate new industry in West Virginia.
0: An emotional hearing in Boone County on a school closure.
4: Whitesville residents are pleading with Boone County education leaders to keep their elementary school open. The district plans to consolidate Whitesville students into Sherman Elementary next fall. Officials say it's because Whitesville needs nearly $20 million in repairs and modernization work. Boone County schools are experiencing a $3.5 million deficit overall. Whitesville Elementary teacher Kelsey Perdue says this school is home for so many people.
5: It's not fair and it's wrong. It is wrong and you guys know it. Right or wrong.
4: Education officials heard comments from Perdue and several others during a hearing Thursday. They'll make a final decision next Thursday. I'm Jack Carlson, WVMetroNews.com.
1: U.S. Marshals hope the public can help locate a man accused of violating his bond. Cody Lockhart failed to appear in court to answer to charges of distribution of controlled substances and possession with intent to distribute fentanyl, as well as other charges. He's believed to be in the Clarksburg area and known to frequent Shenston and Wallace communities as well.
0: The West Virginia SSAC has slapped Chapmanville Regional High School's athletic department with sanctions. The governing body for West Virginia High School Sports has placed the Chapmanville Athletic Department on probation for 2 years, while the boys' basketball program has a probation period of 3 years. Certain transfers will be subject to review, and the boys' basketball program faces restrictions pertaining to off-season flex days. Coaches are also subject to additional rules and training. Unclear what specific actions prompted those sanctions.
1: Restricted burning season is now in effect in West Virginia. You can burn between the hours of 5 in the evening and 7 in the morning. State Division of Forestry Director Jeremy Jones says the rainfall has improved conditions for now.
6: We're definitely looking a little bit better going into this fall as compared to the last couple years because of the drought. But with that being said, it still doesn't take long for our fuels, our hardwood leaf litter, to dry out.
1: And he says debris burning is the biggest cause of forest fires in West Virginia.
6: Our leading cause is debris, folks burning stuff, and that's about 35% of our fires.
1: That limited burning season continues through the end of December.
0: The Monongalia County Health Department is investigating an increase in salmonella cases. Health Officer Dr. Brian Huggins says there are 16 confirmed cases.
7: Most of the individuals that are in that 16 either went to the ER or urgent care, and we did have a few hospitalizations. We've had no deaths, and most of the hospitalizations have resulted in maybe an overnight stay to get fluids and electrolytes.
0: He has some advice on how to stay safe.
7: The biggest thing is staying hydrated and keeping electrolytes with things like Gatorade, Pedialyte, the IV therapy stuff that you can buy, the powders that can go in. That's really your key.
0: The source of the contamination has not yet been identified.
1: There is a two-day cybersecurity conference getting started later this morning in Charleston called Charleston Zero Day. That describes a threat that nobody knows about until it happens, thus zero time to prepare. Officials are recruiting workers to the industry in West Virginia and the surrounding area. They'll be at the University of Charleston for a couple of days.
0: The 41st annual West Virginia Pumpkin Festival continues today in Campbell County. Governor Patrick Morrissey visited the event Thursday, and he announced a $300,000 grant to nonprofit Green Acres Regional Center.
8: They provide such meaningful employment opportunities for West Virginians with developmental disabilities.
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0: The event runs through Sunday in Milton.
1: It's 6:53 on the morning news.

0: In 1914, the same year the first commercial flight soared and the Panama Canal opened, Greer Industries was born. Herbert and Agnes Greer began in Morgantown, West Virginia, striking the first pick into the limestone formation that would become the backbone of one of the state's great industrial legacies. From the roads we drive on, the buildings we build, and the communities we serve, Greer Industries has been delivering quality for decades. At Greer Industries, we've been improving lives for more than a century.
1: That is the call of a ring-tailed lemur resonating through the wildlands of Madagascar. And that familiar sound is the call of an African elephant from the vast savannas of northern Kenya. These animals speak different languages, but they both have the same story to tell. Their species are in trouble, their habitats are being altered at a rapid rate, and damaged habitat means less food and less places to live. While we have reintroduced more than 40 endangered species, we cannot return them to a home that does not exist. Rescuing an animal is only half the battle. So please join San Diego Zoo Global Wildlife Conservancy in our efforts to preserve and conserve the native habitats of our endangered species and ensure that the wild places are filled with the wild calls of their inhabitants for generations to come. Join us now at endextinction.org.
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12: It's WVU's first true road game of the season, and it's back-to-back home games for Iowa State. 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
12: Iowa State was home last week as well, falling behind number 13 Utah 24-3 in the first half before rallying to get to within one score during the second half. Utah went on to win that game 31-17. Iowa State is home for the second consecutive week, with the Mountaineers traveling today to play the Cyclones tomorrow. First-year Iowa State coach Jimmy Rogers says he hopes the fans play a big part in the game again this week.
14: If we want to be the program we want to be and have the success that we want to be, I can tell you firsthand that everybody, including Utah, felt the momentum shift inside of that, and the fans are a big part of that. Our players fed off that energy for that really probably 18-minute stretch where we were starting to get in rhythm. That's pivotal. Okay, so although you might want to rip your hair out with this football team at sometimes, like, we can be balled together, but you still got to show up and stick with us and work through the hard times, because I could promise you it will only get better and better the more we learn and grow as a football team.
12: Rogers is in his first year as head coach at Iowa State after moving over from Washington State. Mountaineer coach Rick Rodriguez is especially impressed with the Cyclones on defense.
2: You know, they're physical, very aggressive. I mean, you could tell the five or six guys I'm just talking about on defense that he took over from Washington State are all really good players and that they understand the system. And they did a good job. I mean, they got the best players from Washington State to transfer there and know their system defensively, so they do a really good job. They don't give up a lot of big plays. Played Utah tight to the end. They've been a good program for a long time. But Jimmy's done a great job with the transition of bringing some of his guys in with Washington State. And I'm just talking defensively, playing really good football.
12: Mountaineers at Iowa State Saturday. With the Golden Blue Report, I'm Kyle Wiggs, Metro News Sports.
15: 6:59 in the morning news. Coming up in the next hour, we'll have more news, sports, and weather. 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
17: From ABC News, I'm Sherry Preston. A snapshot of the U.S. economy a month before the midterms. 29,000 jobs were created last month, far fewer than analysts had estimated, and it could be because of AI. Here's ABC's Elizabeth Schulze.
18: A little bit of what we might be seeing here is the impact of AI specifically. When you think about how the build out of data centers is contributing to construction jobs, but then you've got those industries like insurance or financial services that have been really quick to adopt AI, that's where you're seeing job losses. And this really does kind of explain that push-pull of the impact of AI in the workforce pretty much playing out now in real time in this economic data.
17: New York Governor Kathy Hochul a few moments ago on the Cornell rape investigation.
19: We are ensuring that all the facts of this case are brought into the light.
17: She has appointed New York Attorney General Tish James as special prosecutor as new text conversations from some of the frat brothers allegedly involved come to light. ABC's Aaron Katursky.
20: Text messages reviewed by ABC News show a second fraternity brother and one of her alleged attackers writing, "I just wanted to apologize for how things went down the other night." She responded, "At the end of the day, none of the sexual stuff was illegal, and honestly, I really liked being with you." Nearly 2 weeks later, Jane Doe's view appeared to change. "Let's be clear that 90% of what happened that night was not consensual." She added, "All I remember after that was you giving me ketamine."
17: Investigations continue into the Fly Dubai cockpit attack in which the pilot nearly died and the plane nearly crashed. The pilot now talking about it.
21: Smit Mashar on a video call with India's prime minister describing the moments after he was attacked by his fellow pilot, saying, "At that moment, I was fighting for my life," adding, "I realized that the aircraft is going down, and I told myself, this is the last push, Smit. The door is right there." And I was still getting hit, but I opened the door.
17: That's ABC's Tom Sophie Burridge. 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
17: Charges this morning in the case of the gun brought to daycare.
24: A mother and father in Michigan are facing charges after their 3-year-old brought mom's gun to daycare. Prosecutors say the boy took the holstered and loaded gun out of his backpack on Monday and passed it to other children before an employee intervened. The boy's mother is charged with unsafe storage of a firearm. His father, a Detroit police officer, faces a misdemeanor child abuse charge. They pleaded not guilty and were released on bond.
17: ABC's Sophie Flay. 7 years to the day after she was convicted of murdering a man in his own apartment, a former Dallas police officer has been released from prison. ABC's Jim Ryan in Dallas with more.
0: From the moment she made the 911 call, Amber Geiger's story remained the same.
1: I'm an off-duty officer. I thought it was in my apartment, and I shot a guy thinking it was my apartment.
0: She was fired from the Dallas Police Department and charged criminally in the death of 26-year-old accountant Botham Jean. At trial,
3: we, the jury, unanimously find the defendant, Amber Geiger, guilty of murder.
0: Geiger was given 10 years in prison, but the Texas Board of Pardons and Paroles has released her 3 years ahead of schedule. Jim Ryan, ABC News in Dallas-Fort Worth.
17: Amazon today announcing it will invest $1 billion over the next 5 years into communities where it operates data centers. And actor Michael Douglas is out with a new memoir saying that he and actress Kathleen Turner were lovers for a long time and they kept their affair secret for years. They met on the set of Romancing the Stone in 1984. Sherry Preston, ABC News.
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25: Hello, everyone. From the Watchdog, I'm Darnell Foster with a look at your local weather forecast for your Thursday. Look for plenty of sunshine, just a few clouds on a warm afternoon with a high near 85. Partly to mostly cloudy through the overnight with temperatures near 65 for the low. Mostly cloudy with the potential for some heavy rain moving in for your Friday. Temperatures in the low 70s for daytime highs. Have yourself a great day, everyone. From the Watchdog, I'm Darnell Foster.
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0: Coming up this morning, Metro News Talk Line, more fallout from West Virginia pulling out of consideration for a nuclear life cycle innovation campus. Plus, a little bit later on, Chris Steierwalt stops by at an emotional meeting in Boone County last night. It's Metro News Talk Line. We're ready to go.
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0: Do you realize what you just did?
5: What?
0: You just triggered a whole bunch of Siris all over the state to text talk line.
5: Oops.
0: I did that once as a joke, and it actually worked when I was doing the local show, although I was doing Alexa. I said something like, hey, Alexa, turn on talk line. And people start texting like, thanks, Dave. Appreciate it. It worked. So
5: I think it'll be okay because for some reason, Siri does not like my accent. So it always gets it wrong. Now, I don't know if talk line's coming on. Like some other whatever may be up on the screen now, but we'll see.
0: 304-TALK-304. That's the text line, 800-765-8255. The phone number. The fallout continues here in West Virginia as we were in the running for consideration for a nuclear Life Cycle Innovation Campus. That announcement was made with a lot of fanfare earlier this month. Right after the announcement was made, we talked to Kanawha County Delegate Kayla Young. She joined us on the program. Kayla's been working on nuclear issues as a delegate on the House Energy Committee. And she was, I don't know if excited, but definitely supportive of the idea. Kayla joins us now that we are not going to be in that running. Kayla, good morning. I don't want to use excited. That seems like kind of a big word, but you were definitely supportive of this idea when we talked to you a little less than a month ago.
6: Good morning, guys. Yeah, I would say excited was probably the right word. I was a little confused because we weren't part of the initial announcement, and then we were later, we were added, and so that's like not very normal to happen. So I was like, oh, we'll see what happens. But I mean, like, I was excited about the potential because there's a lot of potential. We have a lot of space for energy development in West Virginia, and I think we should be using nuclear power. And so I was excited. I, however, am not surprised now.
0: Why aren't you surprised?
6: It just felt kind of weird from the beginning. Getting in late, getting added late to it was just like, huh, we never really found out why that happened. And then the governor stepped on another rake and put his foot in his mouth and just handled this whole situation so poorly. I really hope it doesn't set us up to like not be doing nuclear stuff in the future. That's my really big concern here.
5: When you look at the technology behind interim storage, and I have, I think it can be done safely. I understand that may not be a popular point of view. I want to invite your analysis on this as we've moved past losing the deal now. Would it have been different? I understand sensitive topic, but would it have been different had a different person been at the helm? That may not be fair of me to ask, but if this had been a Joe Manchin or a Jim Justice or an X, Y, whoever, would it have been a different outcome?
6: Yeah, maybe. Who knows? I know Senator Manchin was really supportive of nuclear energy. That was something we worked on together a lot. And potentially could have been different. I just think that energy is a conversation that needs to be had with people, not at them. And that's really what it seemed like happened here. I agree with you that I think interim storage is safe. I know that that is not politically popular. It's also not something that most folks have a lot of knowledge of. And I don't say that to be negative. It's just, you have to be a really big nerd to care about this kind of stuff. And I know that I am.
5: Thanks,
6: and
5: Kayla.
6: I know that you are too, TJ. I mean, it's just true. Like, it's not very many people study nuclear fuel. So it's a pretty nerdy topic, but I also think it's safe.
0: Well, Kayla, this story changed dramatically over the last week. Now, we addressed the processing and storage and disposal of nuclear waste when we talked to you a month ago. Brad had it in a story a month ago. Nick Preservati talked about it when he was on this show. But when that headline splashed about nuclear waste, and we did get the memorandum of understanding, we were able to put some potential sites to it, that caught people's attention. So let me ask the question this way. If you, as a delegate, one of these potential sites were in your district and you were interacting with your constituents, how would you approach your constituents? How would you talk to them about storing this spent fuel, nuclear waste, and the possibilities that come along with it?
6: Yeah, I mean, I think the headline nuclear waste is very eye-catching. And I think I said this last time I was on, most people's point of reference for nuclear is The Simpsons. I mean, that's not a joke. That's true. And so there's just not a lot of understanding about it. So I think I would start by asking people what they know about it presently and trying to answer any questions that they have. I've studied nuclear fuel and nuclear engineering. So I'm like, I have deep knowledge of it, but it's just something people don't know a lot about. And I do think that it's safe. When we got that initial like, oh, we're going to be in the program, I think all of us were like, what exactly did we sign up to do or potentially do? And we didn't know that. And the administration was not very forthright with what that was. And then we saw the MOU that was specifically about storing fuel or reprocessing fuel. Reprocessing nuclear fuel is actually really cool. Once it's done with its life cycle at a nuclear facility, it's still 97% usable. So it can be recycled. I've been to one of these recycling facilities in France. It's awesome. And it's no different than a lot of the major industrial sites that we have around the state. And they know how to store this stuff safely. But I get the trepidation.
5: I think that begs the question, how do we move forward? Look, this is lost. Honest story. Coming in Virginia Street this morning, guys, Utah license plate in front of me. I think that's where this is going to go. So I don't know what that means, but it happened. But how do we move forward? How do we start educating? Because I don't think we want to get bit again, Kayla. And honestly, I don't know that needs to be the governor doing the education, because that opportunity seems to have passed. So who picks this up and runs with it to get West Virginians on board and make sure they understand what we're talking about here?
6: Yeah, that's a great question. And I don't know the private industry is going to come in and do it if they don't have a deal on the table. I know there have been several potential nuclear manufacturing deals on the table that haven't gone well in the state recently. And so I don't know who picks it up and runs with it. I know during one of our last interim meetings.
5: So wait a minute. There's other deals that we've lost. Is that what you're saying?
6: Private deals, not government deals that I'm aware of. I don't want to spill the beans because that's not mine to tell, but that's what I've been told. And so it's frustrating to me. We have, you know, we make nuclear grade graphite in West Virginia. We're one of the only places in the United States that makes it. And I want that industry to grow, and it has the potential to grow. And that's a manufacturing company. They make it for nuclear plants, but there's no nuclear involved. It's just, it's a huge fuel cycle. It's like the supply chain is massive for this industry, and this industry is growing around the world, really. And it's power that I think we need, which is why we repealed the ban in 2022.
0: Kayla Young is joining us, Kanawha County delegate, talking about the nuclear life cycle. That is it up to, Kayla, if we are going to pursue these opportunities publicly, privately, whether it's private business or government type of agreements. While we are pursuing them, shouldn't we be doing some sort of education? I think that was where TJ was driving there.
6: Yeah.
0: Instead of waiting until the deal is done or almost done, laying the groundwork to get a deal done.
6: Yeah, I agree. But we have had during the recent interim meeting, we had folks talking about how they want to get an energy program in K-12 schools to teach kids about how energy is made. I'm pretty sure that was specifically about coal. And I mean, part of the reason we had the ban on nuclear energy in the first place was because the coal industry didn't want the competition. I mean, it didn't have much to do with safety. So I think if we can have an energy economy and energy education that is about more than just coal or more than just oil and gas. Like, I understand these industries compete with each other, but the Office of Energy should be teaching everybody about all of these types of different energies. And I hope that they do that. And when I've worked with them, they have.
5: I think we're there. I think even some of the industries are there. Look, I'm pretty close with a lot of the natural gas guys just because of what I have done in the past. They're all in on everything. I mean, I hear that. I hear that from coal folks as well. I think we've gotten to a point where everybody can play in the sandbox. Do you?
6: I hope so. Yeah, I hope so. But that education needs to come with everybody. We see nuclear all around the world, and there's a lot of education to it because it's once people know about it, they're really not that scared about it. Some are, and I get it. But like, it's just there's not a lot of education. And the rest of the world also uses consent based siting when they think about placing these things places, which we kind of did the opposite of.
0: Kayla, right after the announcement was made, I'm squeezing in dates here. I think. Were you all in interims when that announcement was made or had interims right after the announcement?
6: It was right afterwards because I knew that I saw Preservati and immediately started asking questions because I wanted to know what was in the deal.
0: Well, that was
6: but then that meeting was all about coal.
0: That was my point. That there was a chance there. And do you all feel like you missed an opportunity there? You had Nick Preservati in that meeting. I know what the agenda had, but I think there may have been one question about that announcement.
6: There were a couple. Yeah, I think Bob Fehrenbrocker asked about it, and there just wasn't a lot of they basically just said what they said when they came out publicly, that like it was a bureaucratic document. And I was like, that seems weird because everybody else said specifically what they wanted to do. And so it was odd to me that we didn't. I do think, though, if we're going to move forward with nuclear, anywhere in the United States right now, the spent fuel is kept on site in casks. They're like these big concrete cylinders. So like, I don't want that to be a shock to anybody that like the spent fuel is kept on site anywhere in the United States because we don't have a federal repository. So I do think that's something people need to be aware of.
5: With a complete safety record, I don't know of any incident that we've had with a cask system failing. Tell me if I'm wrong.
6: You're correct.
0: You mean nobody drives home and picks up the baby at the grocery store with a piece of nuclear fuel in their back of their shirt on the way home? That doesn't happen, Kayla? No,
6: they're just in these big concrete tubes. It's really safe. And I mean, around the world, the permanent repositories basically are just like really deep underground kitty litter pots. Like that's kind of how they store this stuff. And it's safe.
0: By the way, I've totally stolen the Simpsons reference when it comes to nuclear. Thank you. I appreciate that.
6: It's true.
0: Mr. Burns sitting up on the hill, dumping sludge into the lake.
6: Yeah.
0: Kayla, Kanawha County Delegate Kayla Young. Kayla, thank you so much. We always appreciate it.
6: Thanks, guys. Have a good Friday.
5: Keep nerding out.
6: I will. You too.
0: We're back in a moment.
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1: Coming up tomorrow in Charleston, it will be the annual Democratic Party Roosevelt Kennedy Dinner. Democratic National Committee Chair Ken Martin will deliver the keynote address. Joining us on Metro News Talk Line from the Charleston Encova Insurance Studios is the chairman of the state Democratic Party, Mike Pushkin. Mike, good to talk to you.
2: Good morning. Thank you so much for having me on. Good to be here.
1: Man, what do you got planned for tomorrow?
2: Well, you mentioned it earlier just now. The Roosevelt Kennedy Dinner is going to be here in Charleston tomorrow night. This year we're having it over at the Benny Kedem Temple on Courier Street, right next to the convention center there on Courier Street. I believe the doors open at 6 o'clock. The dinner, I believe, is around 7. Program starts around 7:30, and we are honored and just so happy to have the chairman of the DNC, Ken Martin, will be joining us. Now, I believe it's the first time a sitting member or sitting chair of the DNC has come to West Virginia. So we're really excited about that. But really, this is just our annual dinner where Democrats and friends from all over the state get together, and it's just a way of thanking our many volunteers and people that work on our executive committees around the state and all the people that are candidates and everybody that's been working so hard. It's a way
3: to thank them. Can an independent come to your dinner?
2: Yes. Yeah. Republicans are allowed, can come to our dinner.
3: Okay. Yeah. Gotcha. Yeah. What's Ken Martin going to say? What do you think he'll share with the crowd?
2: Well, I don't know. He hasn't shared a speech with me, but I know he's a great speaker, and I know he's got a lot to say. He's been in the news a lot lately, and I know Ken Martin very well, and I was an early supporter of him when he ran for chair, and obviously I still support him because he believes in sending the money down to where the rubber meets the road, and has supported our state parties because he knows that we're the ones that build the infrastructure to put the candidates on the ballot and then put those candidates in office. So he's really been focused on this midterm, where a lot of times the national parties tend to focus on the presidential years. We've been all in on the midterm, and I think the results are going to speak for themselves.
1: How's the kitchen table tour going?
2: Kitchen table tour is going great. We just kicked off the second part of it leading up to the election. We were in Marion County to start off with. We had a great crowd there in Fairmont. We have candidates up and down the ballot. They showed up. The people showed up. Then after that, we were here in Charleston at Slack Plaza. It was more of like a rally type atmosphere for that. And there are a lot of races here in Kanawha County. It's a big county, and happy to say, with thanks to the help of the Kanawha County Democratic Executive Committee and the state party, and a lot of other groups, we were able to fill every slot on the ballot here in Kanawha County and give folks choices up and down the ballot. So we had a great turnout at Slack Plaza, I believe, this past Monday, and then this Wednesday we were down in Boone County, and I bet you could imagine what the topic down in Boone County were that evening. I don't think the news had hit yet that they had pulled the plug on this nuclear facility at Hobat, but that was a big topic. But another big topic was the school closures down there, and mm-hmm. there was just another meeting down there last night about Whitesville Elementary, and it's just a shame.
3: That's where I went to school.
2: That's where you went to school?
3: Mm-hmm. Whitesville Elementary.
2: Well, it's a shame that we have to these boards of education are having to make these tough decisions. But the state, the legislature, has really tied their hands because they failed to take up

0: focused on November.
1: Sure. You know,
0: it's a little over a month away, and we're focused on the midterms. But we can walk and chew gum at the same time. We are focused on 28. I'll tell you what. I'm going to give you a little, drop a little hint. Next week, we're going to be calling you about scheduling some time to talk about some of our polling numbers. And we've been doing some polling, too. And I'm sure that the Republicans have also been polling. And generally, when you get good news, you want to share it. And we want to share ours. So I don't know if the Republicans...
2: Your good news might be bad news for the other side.
0: It might be very bad news for Patrick Morrisey. Let's put it that. He is slightly more popular than AI data centers in West Virginia, which means not very. But, you know, back to the dinner. We welcome independents. We welcome Republicans and Democrats, of course, from all over the state. It's tomorrow night. The doors open at 6:00 at the Benny Kedem Temple over on Courier Street.
3: And, Mike, we got to leave it there. Got to hit the hard break. This is Talk Line on Metro News, the voice of West Virginia.
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5: Hearing in Boone County on a school closure.
6: Whitesville residents are pleading with Boone County education leaders to keep their elementary school open. The district plans to consolidate Whitesville students into Sherman Elementary next fall. Officials say it's because Whitesville needs nearly $20 million in repairs and modernization work. Boone County schools are experiencing a $3.5 million deficit overall. Whitesville Elementary teacher Kelsey Perdue says this school is home for so many people.
7: It's not fair and it's wrong. It is wrong and you guys know it. Right or wrong.
6: Education officials heard comments from Perdue and several others during a hearing Thursday. They'll make a final decision next Thursday. I'm Jack Carlson, WVMetroNews.com.
5: When it comes to cybersecurity threats, there may be zero time to prepare. That's what the Charleston Zero Conference is about. Spokesman Dr. Adam Beatty says it started today.
8: So it's a vulnerability that nobody knows exists until it's presented and actually attacked. So that's what we're trying to do with the presentation. We're trying to make everybody aware of things that they may have never even heard before.
5: And Beatty says this industry needs workers not only in Charleston but in surrounding areas. The conference taking place at the University of Charleston. Appalachian Power updating the State Public Service Commission where things are with a possible purchase of Black Diamond Power. Appalachian says is doing its due diligence. Read the latest at our website. 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
5: Rain is approaching the Mountain State, expected to arrive this afternoon. The rain is likely heavier as the front enters. Overall, about a quarter of an inch possible in some locations. Not a washout, but steady at times. State Forester Jeremy Jones says rain every few days will lessen the chance of outdoor fires getting out of hand and turning into wildfires. Fall burning rules went into effect on Thursday. Outdoor burning allowed from 5 p.m. to 7 a.m. Jones says the forest floor is in pretty good shape right now. From the Metro News Anchor Desk, I'm Jeff Jenkins.

304 Talk. 304 is the text line. 800-765-8255. That is the phone number. Chris Steirwalt coming up top of the hour. Jack Carlson, Metro News reporter, was in Boone County last night. A very emotional meeting concerning the future of Whitesville Elementary there in Boone County. We'll hear from Jack and hear from some of the folks who spoke at that meeting last night. 304 Talk. 304 is the text line. 800-765-8255. That is the phone number. A couple of texts. Didn't Senator Capito say we do not have the appropriate geological structure to accommodate storage?

0: is talking about nuclear waste. That's kind of a yes and no answer to that question. And I'm still trying to figure it all out myself, TJ. I do know that, yes, West Virginia is not on the maps of places for geological formations for this, but there's also another type of storage where it involves boreholes, and we could accommodate that. I mean, again, I'm learning with a lot of you here about nuclear waste and how we store it and dispose of it. So it's kind of a yes and no answer to that
1: question.
0: That's
1: fair. That's very fair. And I think the larger point here is, again, we said no before we understand all of the details. Let me tell you how I would have done this. Not that it matters. If you're in it, you're in it. And I would have said to West Virginians, look, here are the challenges. This is exactly what we're going to be doing. Try to explain the cask system to them. Do we have some things that we need to figure out long term? Yes. But let's get in the process and let's get to each milestone. And let's ask ourselves, yes or no? Can we safely do this? Yes or no? Do the opportunities outweigh the challenges? Yes or no? And go forward and work the program. Mm-hmm. We didn't do that.
0: Well, Kayla hit on two things that I think are very, both simple concepts and also very astute observations with this particular episode. One being, it was weird. And yeah, it was weird. It felt like, I've said all along, it felt like this was rushed. And when you rush things, you don't have the proper time to lay the foundation, have these conversations. But also, you have to talk to people and not at them. And if you are going to propose, you know, use the Hobet site there, if you are going to propose that as a nuclear life cycle innovation campus, and that's possibly going to be storing nuclear waste, repurposed fuel, reprocessed fuel, whatever you want to call it, then you have to go have those conversations with people. You don't talk at them. You have to talk with them and listen to their concerns and address their concerns and not be dismissive of that. We didn't do any of that. We didn't do any of that. So I understand why people got very concerned and even upset when they saw those headlines that came out late last week. But also, TJ, again, we talked about this yesterday. We didn't do anything to push back. And when I say we, I'm just talking about the state at all. The Morsi administration really didn't go out there and try to counter those narratives other than to say hashtag fake news over there.
1: Does there have to be an upside to do that? Do you have to have the ability to do that? Here's what I mean. Pushkin's over here teasing poll numbers. Look, you and I talk. Hoppy talked about this yesterday. I know his numbers are in the tank, just like Hoppy said. We've all heard the polls that haven't been released yet. They all can't be wrong. So can you do that? Can you talk to the people, not at the people? Can you have a conversation? Can you persuade them, educate them? Can you do that if they don't trust you, if they don't like you, if your poll numbers are in the tank? Probably not.
0: I hope you're asking hypothetically. The answer is no. I mean, the answer is no.
1: You have to have that hypothetical. I let you answer my hypothetical questions.
0: Well, the answer is no, right?
1: It is.
0: So, more on this coming up. 304-TALK, 304-800-765-8255. Earlier this week, we talked to Brian Helton, the senator from Fayette County. He's going to introduce legislation to reestablish the death penalty in West Virginia in some narrow circumstances involving crimes against children. That conversation came on the heels of the scheduled execution of Krista Baker in Tennessee. We got into the discussion. We started kind of going down that deep rabbit hole, TJ, about the death penalty, whether or not morally we should bring it back, practically should we bring it back. And then you add to the layer the botched execution of Baker in Tennessee this week, and you wrote about it this morning at WVMetroNews.com. You don't know. Okay.
1: I don't, because I have a lot of questions, and I'm really wrestling with this. I don't know why, even before the botched execution, just being back in the news for some reason, sometimes things just stick in the noodle. And I have been really thinking about this, and I can't come to any kind of solid conclusion. I can't reach a level of conviction that would allow me to say, yes, I'm for it. No, I'm against it. I look to scriptural references, and frankly, all the theologians that I would turn to, people I would talk to, some can make the case. Some say, nope, you shouldn't do it, and here's why. So it seems like there is a spirited debate spiritually, theologically around this. Morally is the same thing. You look to people who you tend to look up to for their moral and ethical stance. They're split on it. The law is ambiguous on it. Yes, you can be executed for this crime, but not under these circumstances. Not this crime at all. Mental capacities play a role. Age. I mean, there are so many different rulings from the Supreme Court on this issue. I really have to wrestle with this. But what I have taken some solace in over the last few days is it's okay not to know. Mm-hmm. It's okay not to know. And it is okay to struggle. I think there is a wisdom to be found on the other side of struggle. And you're not going to find that wisdom if you make up your mind or let someone else make up your mind, or you somehow feel it's inappropriate for you not to know. Wrestle with it. So that's my encouragement to anybody who's in the camp I'm in. Wrestle with it.
0: Well, let me give you a little more encouragement, TJ. While we wrestle with the moral implications, the spiritual implications, from a practical standpoint, I was thinking about this driving in this morning. The morning commute, buddy. There's a lot of good thinking that goes on the morning commute. Was that from a practical standpoint, here in West Virginia, to lift the ban on the death penalty, to reinstitute it, that would take so much political capital. You would really have to put your neck out there on the line, no pun intended, to get that done. Other legislators would have to really put their neck out on the line to get that done and get that through. And with so many other things to deal with, school aid formula, which is going to, somebody is going to end up losing money in that deal. Some counties are going to lose funding in that deal. Foster care. I mean, there are a lot of things that are going to take a lot of political capital to get through. If you want to get rid of the income tax ahead of time, that's going to take a lot of political capital. I just don't know that there is that kind of push in the legislature to really, really stick your neck out and get that bill done. So
1: yeah,
0: I think we'll have plenty of time to wrestle with the moral and spiritual ramifications of trying to figure out whether or not the state should have the authority to end any human life for whatever reason.
1: I hear you. I hear you. I agree with you completely. Yeah. And I don't mean this in a pejorative way toward anybody, but I don't want to forego it. I don't want to make myself comfortable by stepping away from something that is uncomfortable, being the kid in right field who doesn't want the ball hit to them. I don't want to be that guy, because I do. I think there is a wisdom that can be found when you wrestle with things and struggle. And there's also a technique, a journey that can be used on other issues of the day. I think we'd be better if we embraced I don't know and just continued to learn about things and listen to each other about things than we would be to, well, we'll not deal with that one this time.
0: How do we end most of our production meetings, TJ? Most of our production meetings end with... I don't know. But I totally agree with you. It is healthy from a mental health standpoint. It's healthy to ask these questions, to have these discussions, and try to parse these things out. Because, maybe one day there will be the political will, the political capital to push this through.
1: I know this definitively. What happened Wednesday night in Tennessee cannot happen. Cannot happen. You need to figure out what went wrong. If you are going to execute someone, you have to be able to carry it out, do it with diligence, do it with humanity, do it with efficiency. And that was anything but what we saw on Wednesday night. So Tennessee has to figure out what they're doing and quickly.
0: Coming up, an emotionally charged meeting in Boone County last night regarding the future of a community elementary school. Jack Carlson was covering it. He'll join us next. This is Talkline from the Incova Insurance Studios.
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1: Over at WBMetroNews.com this morning, Jack Carlson has a story. It was an emotional evening inside Whitesville Elementary School gym. Boone County Board of Education held their fourth and final closure or consolidation hearing of the week. The county is proposing consolidating Whitesville students into Sherman Elementary School beginning next fall. In addition to shutting down Van Elementary and Van Junior Senior High School students, those would join Scott High School students after the changes. Jack Carlson was covering the meeting. He joins us from the Encova Insurance Studios in Charleston. Jack, good morning. It was an emotional night last night, and anytime you're talking about a school closure, that's to be expected.
2: Absolutely. Yeah. The hearing on Tuesday night at Van, and then last night getting into the Whitesville Elementary. A good turnout of community members were there, and they were asking the Boone County Board of Education only to close these schools if it's a last resort. Heard some emotional, that's the word of the day, that was the word of the evening, imploring by these teachers and by these community members, asking the education officials to really think of this through. One of the most powerful cuts that I pulled on this was from Whitesville Elementary school teacher Kelsey Perdue, and we'll listen in on that right now.
3: This place, it's magical, and I know you're looking at me thinking I'm just a number or I'm a dollar sign, but this place is home. My coworkers were family. My kids go here. My daughter, she has Down syndrome, and this is her home.
2: And anytime you talk about consolidations or closures, it impacts communities, and there's going to be this type of reaction from community members. But when you look at it from a Boone County Board of Education perspective, they're citing multi-million dollar deficits on their budget, looking at different opportunities to try and balance that budget. I felt like Superintendent Alan Sexton did a good job during the hearings this week outlining where they are and where they need to go. They had three different options as far as moving forward. The first was do nothing. They were dipping into their general fund. This year, they used $3.5 million from that general fund, which had been at $13.5 million. That brings it down to $10 million. And so you do the math. In several years, if you do nothing, they're in a bad spot. The second option was to cut 47 positions district-wide. They ultimately settled on shutting down Van Elementary and Van Junior Senior High School along with Whitesville Elementary to try and right-size this budget.
4: And I understand, I believe correctly from your reporting, Whitesville in particular has structural needs that would far outweigh the funds that are available. Detail that.
2: Yeah, Sexton detailed that with nearly $20 million in repairs and modernization work from masonry, plumbing, and so on. I felt like he did a good job just outlining everything that they would need to do.
4: It's an old building, right?
2: It's like an old building. Years? And when you look at going forward with the amount of students that actually go to that school, the Board of Education has to make these tough calls as to how to keep the budget going forward.
1: TJ, you and I have talked about this before, but when you look at the school building authority, and actually what came out of the REC decision, believe it or not, years ago, the incentive structure is consolidation. It is bigger, I don't want to say bigger schools, but not small, more small schools, but one larger school where you have this economy of efficiency here. Rather than trying, and I get it, I hate to see these community schools close, but as you have pointed out, you can't get over the actual dollars and cents that it costs to build and then operate these buildings. It's just cost prohibitive to have three small schools when you could have one centrally located school, even though that might mean an hour on the bus.
4: Yeah, and I don't see any way the SBA would give that board $20 million to upgrade the school. Mm-hmm. I mean, I wish that was possible. I just don't see how it's possible. They certainly can't do it on their own if they only have roughly $10 million now in reserve. It would wipe out the entire county's reserve, and you'd get half the job done, I guess, theoretically. Right. So it just it doesn't work. It doesn't work economically, and it comes back to what we talk about. We know what we want to do. We know what we would prefer to do, but we just cannot pay for it. And I don't know where you would get the money to be able to pay for it.
1: So where do we go from here, Jack?
2: And so right now, if they vote on this, which they are going to next Thursday, these closures and consolidations, if they go forward, Since Boone County Schools doesn't own the Whitesville property, it would revert back to the landowner, and the landowner currently has that property up for sale, so it could change hands going forward. Some of the people in the community were asking about what comes next, and obviously that would be the case if they vote next Thursday to close it after the school year.
4: And guys, refresh my memory, isn't Boone still under state control or a quasi-state control? To some degree with their finances, I believe.
5: You know what's sad is I've lost track.
4: Yeah. Maybe not fully, but I know they were taking a hard look, they being the state board at the finances. So I can't imagine that there's any way that this vote in any way but closure, Jack.
2: Well, it's a similar situation to what we covered this summer with Harrison County funding positions over the school funding formula with this excess levy. In this case, we heard a report last night from Boone County Superintendent Sexton that they can fund 60 positions over the school funding formula. Right now, they have 90 that they're funding. And so you're kind of wondering about how this came to be, how you were trying to fund 90 positions when you can only afford 60. But that was the case that he outlined.
5: You can read Jack's story over at the website this morning, WVMetroNews.com. Jack, always appreciate it, buddy. Thank you.
2: Thank you.
5: Jack Carlson, Metro News reporter. Take a break. Wrap up hour number one. This is Talk Line from the Encova Insurance Studios.
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0: Also over at WVMetroNews.com this morning, our lead story, an absolute tragic, heartbreaking story in Marshall County. Two people were murdered and a third person dead, the shooter. And what was apparently the suspect angry about being forbidden to date a 16-year-old girl. You can read Chris Lawrence's story over at the website, WVMetroNews.com. One of the victims was a teacher at John Marshall High School. So you can read the story at the website. And of course, our hearts go out to everyone there in the Marshall County Moundsville community after the tragedy yesterday morning. 304-TALK, 304, the text line. Yeah, I don't know what you say to that. It's just the more you read, the more you just shake your head.
1: I know, man. It's a crazy world. Let me offer this contribution. Contacts at the State Board of Education alerting me to the fact that Boone County Schools has been under state control since June 11th of 2025.
0: The sad thing is we can't keep track of how, because there are so many schools, systems, that are either fully under control or partially under control of the State Board of Education. All right, let's get in a couple of texts while we can still have a dialogue here. 304-TALK, 304. Gentlemen, I love West Virginia, but West Virginians don't want any change or any industry that can improve their lives, employment, roads, or bring in more taxes. Don't close my local school, and definitely don't build a data center, and don't bring in nuclear power, says the texter. 304-TALK, 304. Guys, I think having a private nuclear plant in West Virginia scares citizens because of a track record of big business in the southern part of the state, and nuclear and public nuclear power scare people because of the federal government's track record of abusing public citizens. I understand your statement about the safety record of the nuclear industry, but with something as destructive as nuclear in a state as small as ours, it only takes one incident, and our beautiful state is uninhabitable for generations, says the texter. I get the trepidation. I think Kayla Young said the same thing. You get the trepidation, but we got to have these conversations to understand what the risk is.
1: This isn't Three Mile Island. You're not talking about a meltdown. See, that's the problem. You're not talking about something that would make the whole state uninhabitable. Mm-hmm. And I'm not being pejorative at the texture. But to your point, that's why we should have went forward, educated people. We didn't do any of that, and it's just so disappointing.
0: Jackpots are growing in West Virginia. Jackpots on the rise every week. Powerball hits Mondays, Wednesdays, and Saturdays. 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So go ahead, play today. Chris Steierwalt will join us in 6 minutes. 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
3: From ABC News, I'm Sherry Preston. Cornell University says it welcomes the independent investigation into rape allegations brought by a woman who is now suing the school. Today, New York Governor Kathy Hochul assigned New York Attorney General Tish James as special prosecutor in the case.
4: Every New Yorker deserves to know that when they report a crime, it will be investigated fully and fairly, that they will be seen and heard.
3: The woman at the center of the case says she told Cornell police several men at the fraternity party assaulted her in 2024 and that she believes she had been raped, but charges were never filed. President Trump says Europe has agreed to release some of its diesel reserves immediately as a way of bringing down prices amid the U.S. war with Iran, and with the midterms only about a month away. The president hasn't said which countries have agreed to release their reserves. New numbers from the Labor Department show only 29,000 jobs added to the U.S. economy last month, well below economists' expectations. ABC's Elizabeth Schulze.
5: This is not the kind of job growth you want to see when it's coming below expectations and you have those revisions lower for other months. It shows that hiring was not as strong as originally expected. When you look into this report, the unemployment rate did also tick up. That's generally not a good sign. You don't want to see that that rate is going higher. It means that people who are looking for a job are having a harder time finding one.
3: Krista Pike remains in critical condition, having survived Tennessee's attempt at executing her this week.
6: The state's Department of Corrections saying it followed protocol. which has been used more than 100 times in that county without fail. Witnesses say Pike first gave her last words as she received the initial dose of the sedative.
7: Witnesses report hearing moaning and snoring before the second lethal injection was attempted. Then they could hear her breathing loudly for nearly an hour.
3: ABC's Whit Johnson. The Dow is up 300 points. You're listening to ABC News.
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3: As Israelis who were on board that Fly Dubai aircraft that nearly crashed this week are now returning to Israel, the captain of the flight, who was able to kick the door open so passengers could get in, is talking about what happened. Here's ABC's Tom Sophie Burridge in Tel Aviv.
9: Captain Smit Mishar saying he is now feeling fine despite being stabbed multiple times. He's now back in the UAE. His first officer on that flight is in custody there. Israeli officials say he may have been radicalized as the investigation continues.
3: Defense Secretary Pete Hegseth has created a new Office of Religious Affairs that will offer, in his words, first-class religious support for members of the military and others at the Pentagon. Those who show up will report directly to Hegseth. First, Wendy's put out a 6-song album. Now Chili's is offering its own clothes.
10: Could Chili's red pepper logo be the new Izod alligator? The restaurant chain is out with a clothing line called the Suburban Collection. The rugby shirts, hoodies, jerseys, and ball caps have gone on sale on the Chili's website.
3: ABC's Jim Ryan. A St. Louis man who spent decades wondering about his biological roots was recently reunited with his birth parents and discovered his father is 5-time Grammy Award winner Michael McDonald. Michael Gosling was placed up for adoption as an infant when his biological parents conceived him when they were only 14. The discovery through DNA testing sites reunited father and son and also made the former Doobie brother grandfather. Sherry Preston, ABC News.
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13: Hello, everyone. From the Watchdog, I'm Darnell Foster with a look at your local weather forecast for your Thursday. Look for plenty of sunshine, just a few clouds on a warm afternoon with a high near 85. Partly to mostly cloudy through the overnight with temperatures near 65 for the low. Mostly cloudy with the potential for some heavy rain moving in for your Friday. Temperatures in the low 70s for daytime highs. Have yourself a great day, everyone. From the Watchdog, I'm Darnell Foster.
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1: 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You can text us, 304-TALK-304. That's coming up bottom of the hour. Say good morning once again, TJ Meadows, down in the Charleston and Cove Insurance Studios this morning. Good morning, sir.
2: Morning, buddy. How are you?
1: I'm great. It's a football Friday. Going to be on the road with the Mohegans tonight and the Herd tomorrow. I'm going. My travel schedule is Morgantown to Wheeling to Harrisonburg and back this weekend. So,
2: how many miles?
1: Don't ask.
2: Do you put on your trunk a year?
1: Ask. It's a lot, TJ. It's a lot.
2: Whew.
1: It's a lot. I basically live out of my truck to some degree from now until, well, throw in the legislative session, going back, you know, between here and Charleston a couple times a week. You know, that's why I get a nice comfy truck. But, yeah, going to be on the road. Looking forward to it. JMU's going to be a big challenge for the Herd on Saturday. Top-ranked team in Sunbelt, top 10 defense. I can do a full breakdown if you really want to spend the next 12 minutes. I can tell you all about JMU's defense if that's what you want to hear for the next 12 minutes.
2: I defer to our next guest.
1: Chris Steyerwalt is the politics editor for The Hill and News Nation. You can watch him Sunday mornings on News Nation, and I doubt wants to do a deep dive breakdown of the James Madison defense. Good morning, Chris.
3: So Marshall is still playing football. They're still fielding a team and stuff.
1: Still 3-1. 3-1. We got a stadium and everything, Chris. Uniforms, helmets.
3: I'm mean to Marshall. I'm sorry. Bill Bissett, hardest hurt. I'm sorry, but I shouldn't tease. I'm sorry.
1: Why are you so hard on the Herd? Come on. We got a lot of things going well in Huntington right now.
3: I'm not going to take the bait. I'm not taking the bait. I'm not. You can't bait me into saying bad things about Southern West Virginia, even though I want to.
1: I got Hoppy to take the bait one time on who has the best journalism school in the state.
3: No one. There are no journalism. Does Marshall still have a journalism school?
1: Well, technically it's within the school of arts and something.
3: Arts and crafts. But do they still call it a journalism school? WVU calls it like media something media ?
1: I know Marshall folks are listening. Somebody can help me out there. I still call it the W. Page Pitt School of Journalism. Chris?
3: It is. I also call it I refer to it as the Pearly Isaac Reed School of Journalism at WVU. Journalism is really, really, really important, and teaching people about your – and I should point out that the Reed School at WVU, and I'm sure the Pitt – or the
1: W. Pitt Page
3: School of Journalism at Marshall does the same thing, but this is when we need people to understand the obligations, the responsibilities, the ethics of journalism more than ever. This is the essential piece. It's great if you know how to upload dank memes on the internet to get more followers. It's better if you know what you are obliged to do to be a practitioner of American journalism.
2: I think it should be criminal, illegal, for a university to award a degree unless one goes to at least get a minor in accounting or some form of business.
3: Your authoritarian state, like if you asked X to design, show me, based on my tweets, my world. I saw people doing that. Yours is a frightening place. I would just say, me having to get a minor in accounting, I would still be in college. I would be... The only person who had the only 50-year-old in college, if that was still required.
2: I doubt that.
1: So, Chris, for
3: au contraire, mon frère.
1: So, for politicians today, is it more important to appeal to journalists or the content creators who are looking for the clicks and the views and pushing all the algorithms?
3: So I have to acknowledge that I'm talking my own book here in the Wall Street. The Wall Street term would be where you're talking your own book. You're offering analysis that serves your own needs. But I think it is fair to say that aspirationally fair, unbiased political analysis was helpful for parties to see themselves clearly. So I'm a pundit. I'm a simple country pundit. But I don't particularly care who wins. I voted in D.C. because they had a ranked choice voting thing. So I did vote for that. But I'm sure I did not vote for president in 2024. I would not join either one of those ridiculous parties. I try to provide my analysis of what's going on in politics based on what I see, what history tells me, what the data tell me, what all of that stuff. If, however, you replace pundits with influencers who are trying to cultivate an intense audience, usually in an ideological direction, and that, well, I guess I'll say this. The death of strong political parties in American politics, which was substantially driven by the heinous McCain-Feingold Campaign Finance Reform Act that took money away from the parties, compounded by the rightfully decided but ultimately disastrous consequences from the Citizens United decision, but really accelerated by the breakdown of the former news business, the media landscape in the country. You put all that together, and you have these very weak parties that had outsourced a lot of their candidate selection and a lot of their strategy to media figures, right? To the people like, I guess, me. But that outside voices were the ones doing candidate vetting and all of that stuff. If you replace that function, basically, if you replace Karl Rove with a guy who is a click-thirsting psycho who is obsessed with racial grievance and is screaming at Sarah Huckabee Sanders because she depicted a welfare slob in Arkansas in a campaign ad as a white man, if you're taking your advice from a person who is a racial obsession, a racially obsessed lunatic who believes that their job is to be a champion for young white men, you're getting bad input, right? You're getting the wrong input because that's not where the voters are. That's not how you win. It's bad for the country, but it's also bad for your political strategy because if you have to care, look at what's happening with the Democrats right now with the crazy talk about Israel and Jews. The Hassan Piker's influence on the Democratic Party and the fact that they fear him and that they also tend to take his advice leaves them in a place where they can't appeal to voters where they are. The idea that in Michigan, Democrats are saying to Jewish voters in Bloomfield Hills, Michigan, hey, I know that Hassan Piker said many bad things about your people, and I know that Abdul El-Sayed is not your cup of tea, but please, please, please come out and vote for him anyway. This is what happens when you substitute dispassionate or objective kind of analysis with clickbait, ideological thirst trap content.
2: I was talking with a political consultant this week, and we were talking about various races. And the expectation for some MAGA Republicans, others, you know, they're going to win. They want to win by 30, 35. Where? Why isn't it okay to win by one? To me, if that's ego, and that is substituting a moral ambition, substituting your convictions for beating the other guy more than you have to. When did that become something that we aspire to? A W is a W. I mean, I just, maybe it's always been that way, but you know, you used to be okay with leaving the other guy some dignity, didn't you?
3: The great writer Peggy Noonan described what you're talking about as patriotic grace. And patriotic grace means that when your opponent is down, you do not kick her or him. that you know that you're going to play the game again, and that this is there's all the most important election in American history is always the next one, because the fact that we know that we get to have another election and we know we get to do it again, and we can fire the people we hire, is the essential part of why a republic works, why Madisonian democracy is the gold standard. And if you, when your opponent is down, you stomp them and kick them and say the worst thing that you can say, then when it's time to cooperate for effective disagreement and self-governance, you won't be able to do it. And the vilification and destruction, if every election is cast as an extinction event, then it's very hard for people that you have just said will destroy the world if they're in charge. Let me point out here, and I should be accountable. No one expresses more disdain or contempt for our pitiful Congress than me. I take a backseat to no one. When it comes to hating the primary election system and despairing of Congress's fecklessness, no one exceeds me. But did you all see permitting reform?
2: Oh, yes. Mm-hmm.
3: This is a big deal. This is a big deal. And that Shelley Moore Capito was able to shepherd that through. If you have legislation that Richard Blumenthal of Connecticut and Shelley Moore Capito of West Virginia, if you can get to a place where people as disparate as that can agree on legislation that progressives acknowledge would be great for their stuff, and that conservatives can know would be great for their stuff to expand the electoral grid and do all of that stuff. So I dump on Congress all the time, but Senator Capito has a big win there, and that's a really I was surprised and impressed by all of that. That was cool.
1: But to your earlier point, Chris, that doesn't play in the Twitter sphere or the, it's not the blogosphere anymore. That doesn't drive the algorithm. That doesn't drive views to your page if you have a compromised piece of legislation where it's a win-win, or normal doesn't play on the internet. Chris, aggrieved does.
3: What you can't be, ask John Cornyn, right? John Cornyn lost his Senate primary for being too good at his job. He was punished. So John Cornyn was very effective for Texas, and he was a very effective lawmaker. He was able to do deals. He was able to get legislation passed. He was able to do all kind of stuff. And he did that. And hardcore Republican primary voters in Texas said, I hate that he works with Democrats. I hate that he crosses over. I hate that he works with them, Democrats. We need someone who won't work with Democrats at all. And so the message to both Republicans and Democrats from their primary electorates is, we better not catch you being good at your job. And if we do, we're going to punish you and you're going to pay the price. And that's why we can't have nice things. And that's
2: well, God, heaven forbid they set an example for the rest of the people that can't do it. I mean, let's just opt out. I'm ready to opt out. You know, my wife talks about all the time going to the Caribbean and throwing in on an island with some people. I'm about to join her because I don't
3: know
2: that
3: life. What are they paying you? What kind of...
2: My friend, there's a reason I retired in my 40s, and it wasn't for
3: this job. I'm up here busting my hump in Washington, D.C. TJ's contemplating buying an island. Hopefully it's not that one island.
2: That's what's going to make the cut, by the way. We're going to be talking about this.
3: I didn't say that it was Little St. John. I didn't say that. That wasn't what I said. I just said I hope it wasn't that island.
2: Okay.
3: But I want your pack. I want your compensation package, TJ.
2: Yeah. Well,
3: and maybe
2: anyway,
3: you could use that resources to fix your camera. That's ridiculous.
2: I'm never mind. I won't even explain. I totally forgot where I was going now. I've been flummoxed once again by Steyerwald. You have succeeded. But Chris, seriously, you know, I'd rather go back to selling strawberries.
3: Yeah,
2: than do this show and be driven by what an algorithm says or be a politician. Why did people give that up so easily and surrender that moral high ground that of their own convictions, of their own making, instead of being stirred by what bots are telling them? I can't get it to make sense.
3: Here's what people don't know about Washington. They say Potomac Fever, now they say the swamp, is about money, or maybe it's about power, right? That the reason people do these things is that they're tempted by campaign contributions or their whatever. That's not it. You know what they want? They just want to stay.
2: Power.
3: They just want to stay. They want to keep their dumb lapel pins, and they want to have 22-year-olds running behind them talking about the tweet that they're going to tweet and that it's going
2: viral. Is it because that's all they've ever been able to accomplish? They've never been able to accomplish anything else of substance?
3: I think it is that we are very good at convincing ourselves that we are very essential and we are very important. We are very good at self-talk and rationalization that points to our importance and our virtue. We say, well, if I wasn't here, who knows what would happen? So you can very easily create a permission structure for yourself in which doing nothing or just doing whatever they tell you to do is essential. And it goes back to the original question, Dave's original point about if every election is the apocalypse, if the other side is evil, if the other side isn't just misguided, but is destroying the country and that everything hangs in the balance, then we'll just have to stick together and we'll have to do whatever it takes, even if it's wrong, even if it's bad, even if it's immoral and unethical, but we have to stop the other people from doing it. And that is, in the words of the great Daniel Patrick Moynihan, how we are defining deviancy down. That with each cycle, with each passing administration, we turn the ratchet again to define down what is deviant and unacceptable behavior. You could take the headlines any given week this year and show them to somebody from 20 years ago, and they would say, that would never happen. That would never happen. And you'll say, it happens so frequently that it barely gets noticed. The president took taxpayer dollars to run campaign ads for himself, about him. And it's like story 12. Oh, yeah, I guess. Can you imagine if Barack Obama had done that? If Barack Obama had taken money from Homeland Security that's supposed to be funding immigration enforcement and border security and run television ads starring himself, it would have been Jim Jordan would have atomized into little fibers and exploded in front of people's eyes. There would be hearings. But now it's like, oh, yeah, what is it, Wednesday? Yeah, I guess that's fine. Whatever. It's bananas.
1: 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Chris, always appreciate it. Thanks.
3: Have fun. Stay safe out there, brother.
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4: 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I'm Rachel Fetty Anderson, candidate for U.S. Senate, and I approve this message.
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1: Team release coming up, 304-TALK, 304-800-765-TALK. That's the text line and the phone number. One of our great partners here on Metro News, ZMM Architects and Engineers. Just want to take a second, say congratulations to Bob Deffinger, celebrating 50 years with ZMM Architects and Engineers today. Congratulations, Bob. Have a piece of cake on TJ and me. Yeah, sure. Why not?
2: Happy birthday.
1: You know what? Have a whole steak. TJ, just send TJ the bill. Congratulations. 50 years at ZMM Architects. Bob Deffinger, congratulations.

0: 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Kyle is standing by on the phones, ready to go. We're back in 3 minutes. This is Talkline on Metro News. 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
2: I'm Chris Lawrence. One of the murder victims in a double homicide in Marshall County was a local teacher. Monica Will taught English at John Marshall High School. She and her husband were shot dead in their home early Thursday morning. Marshall County Superintendent of Schools, Dr. Shelby Haynes, said they've done all they can to make sure that the staff and students at the school have full support.
3: We made sure to honor Mrs. Will and also allow the students to process this information at their own pace and be there to support them.
2: Haynes said Will will be honored tonight at the John Marshall football game. She was killed by 25-year-old Kyle Fabrizio of Moundsville, who was shot dead by police himself on the scene while threatening to kill Will's daughter and shot at deputies. A work release inmate in neighboring Virginia with ties to West Virginia walked away from custody and is now believed to be headed south in a stolen vehicle. Frederick County, Virginia deputies say 31-year-old John Webb left the work release center in Winchester around 7 o'clock last night. Deputies tracked his ankle monitor to a Motel 6 at about 8:45. It had been removed, and the motel clerk said he had left on foot. Police say Webb wore a green T-shirt and gray pants and stole a 2010 green Ford Fusion with West Virginia plates FC-7219 from a Sheets and then drove away. He has ties to Rocky Gap, Virginia, as well as Princeton, West Virginia. 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
2: As Election Day draws near, politicos in West Virginia are gearing up. The State Democratic Party has its annual Roosevelt Kennedy celebration set for tomorrow night in Charleston. Democratic National Committee Chairman Ken Martin will be the keynote speaker. The event to be held at the Benny Keedham Shriners Temple in Charleston. And get all of tonight's high school football scores tuning in to Metro News Game Night. Hear it on many of these same stations following coverage of your local high school team tonight. From the Metro News Anchor Desk, I'm Chris Lawrence.

0: That's your news talk line from the Encova Insurance Studios. It is a Friday. It's Friday. It's 11:33. You know what that means.
1: I want you to get up now. I want all of you to get up out of your chairs. I want you to get up right now and go to the window, open it, and stick your head out and yell, I'm as mad as hell, and I'm not going to take this anymore!
0: Just picture an old steam pipe in the bowels of your old elementary school. You know exactly the one I'm talking about. The kind that kind of rattled in the middle of winter when the steam would pick up to try to force hot air through the building. The pressure builds up. If somebody doesn't get to the valve to release that steam, the whole thing's going to pop, and you know what? You're going to end up having to go to some other school. So release your steam. That's the metaphor we're using today. I don't know if it works, but that's what we're going with. 800-765-TALK is the phone number, 800-765-8255 to release your steam. 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

0: vent and go into the weekend unburdened by whatever it is that's been bothering you this week. You've had to hear from us all week. You can complain about us if you like. You can complain about past hosts, future hosts who have not even been named yet. You can steam about them. We will not respond. We will not bother you. You can steam unfettered, as you get to do each and every week. We just ask you, please keep it tight. Please don't get us fired or sued. We kind of like our jobs. And otherwise, we will get to as many of your steams as possible. 800-765-TALK is the phone number. And you can text us 304-TALK 304. TJ Meadows monitors the text line. And we are ready to go. Let's get these text steams rolling today.
1: The problem with the Morrissey nuclear debacle is Morrissey. They constantly lie. He also said Republicans. I can't say the other word. They constantly lie and lied right to our face until the Gazette forced them to tell the truth. They also tried to force the issue without input, insight, or even talking to citizens. This is the Republican model. You'll like what I say and you'll do what I say, and I don't care if you hate it. 304 Talk 304. TJ, if you believe public opinion and support is built on logic, I invite you to read histories. Nuke is the safest. See death totals per industry. And yet, we have minimal nuke development for the last 50 years. Fear drives public opinion. TJ, look at the cost of the death penalty cases. You'll be out. I saw a poll a few years back of Christians. They asked them if Jesus would approve of the death penalty. A large portion of them said no. They then ask, did they approve the death penalty? And somewhere around 70% of them said yes. So they don't mind saying or doing what they thought Jesus wouldn't approve of. Nuclear energy in West Virginia sounds like Obama's war on coal. 10 states have recently implemented relief for farmers by allowing them to more extensively utilize quote-unquote red diesel, a.k.a. off-road diesel, for more than just their farm equipment, lowering produce delivery costs. West Virginia should do the same, as our farmers are suffering greatly with the extreme fuel costs, which will in turn are raising all of our grocery prices. Hashtag no farms, no food, according to that texter. 638 chimes in. You can have light without darkness. You can strive towards the light. Your first intuition is normally correct. Three words from 1979, 3 Mile Island. CNN and Chris are super biased. Trump has 50% of America's support, like it or not. Media coverage is nowhere near 50% positive coverage in Trump's favor. Dave, that's about you and something that I don't know about. You want to read that? I'll let you read that if you want.
0: David Steinwald's dissertation of James Madison's defense would have likely diverged around his Orange County militia days, says the text.
1: If you know, you know, right? I guess. Gentlemen, my steam is very specific. Justice backtracking on ICE involvement, Capito changing her stance on data centers, now saying local county commissions should have a bigger voice, and Morrissey dropping the ball on the nuclear campus. Why? Because Election Day is coming and they're scared they're going to lose. Steam release, Governor Morrissey, read my pumpkin lips, or read my pumpkin lips. No nuclear waste. The truth matters.
0: 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That is the phone number. We're back with more of your steams in a moment. 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
1: 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That's the phone number. You can text the show, 304-TALK, 304. Y'all must be a little shy today. Phones are quiet so far. We got plenty of texts, but the phones are quiet. Maybe I can shame you into calling.
2: Are we sure they're turned on?
1: Well, there's always that. Did you plug it on? Unplug it and plug it back in. 800-765-TALK, 304-TALK, 304. That's the phone number. That's the text line. We have text themes to get to, though, TJ.
2: Absolutely. This texter says, pretty sure Steyerwalt can't say that word, excrement substitute, about our schools. He went to an all-boys summer camp for college, says the texter. Steyerwalt's example of the Trump commercial and zero Republican outrage is precisely why this country is headed for rough water. When the next Democrat gets to be president and they start doing questionable things, Democrats aren't going to care, and they shouldn't be held to a higher standard to care about reckless behavior. You could ask Chris and Hoppy why the water in the pool is green, and they would answer, well, Donald Trump did it. TDS is worse than dementia. Instead of forgetting, it's all things Donald Trump. Steam, Republican Senator Eric Schmidt has not yet apologized for falsely accusing Special Counsel Jack Smith of perjury in the Senate chambers this Thursday. This accusation was quickly proven wrong within minutes in the Senate chambers. Now we find out that Senator Schmidt had learned earlier that this was false information. Information had not been vetted. Wow. 304 Talk 304. Mountaineers say no to economic development about as often as girls tell me no when I ask them on a date.
1: 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Donnie ain't scared. What's your steam, Donnie?
3: Hey, I was wanting to tell TJ good luck with that island and make sure it has volcanically heated springs. And always check the flood marks on the mansion wall.
1: Thank you, Donnie. 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Back to the text line.
2: A disclaimer. Sorry. I can't afford any of that. I don't want anyone saying anything. Okay. Sometimes it's depressing how backwards thinking the population and politicians of our state are. Progress requires forward thought. Great show today. Thanks. Gentlemen, no steam. Just want to say welcome to spooky season from the crew at Scare View in St. Albans. That courtesy of the Grim Reaper of West Virginia. The Bureau of Prisons has still not begun complying with the judge's order to reinstate our contract. This lack of action is unacceptable. If the correctional staff at FCC Hazleton failed to follow a judge's order, we would immediately face investigation and disciplinary consequences. The same standard must apply to the agency itself. The men and women who serve at Hazleton do so under some of the most challenging and dangerous conditions in the federal system. They uphold their responsibilities with professionalism, integrity, and respect for the rule of law. It's time our elected officials step forward, speak out, and demand accountability. Hazleton's staff deserve advocacy, transparency, and support, not silence. I don't think anyone at the legislature is going to use political capital to get anything done. The relationship between senators is awful. And relationships between House, Senate, Governor, worst ever. Too many big egos. This texter says, I'm from Missouri, spelled M-I-S-S-U-R-A, Missouri. And I know a little bit about sports. I'm not very intelligent, but I sure hope them Atlantic Hawks, I think Atlanta Hawks, beat the Ohio State University tomorrow. And how did they get the to mean the? The is spelled the, not the, says the texter.
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1: All right. Here we go here. Sorry, I lost my place. Give me 1 second. I'm having PC issues here, Dave. There we go. Sorry. At this point, Liam's dad needs to pull him off the court. It's obvious that Liam is lazy and doesn't want to put forth the effort to dominate. He should just put him in the chess club. Ouch. Gee. No, I'm not trying to say anything, but man. Wreck on 35 this morning, and a normal 45-minute trip took 3 hours. Police nowhere to be found. They should help move traffic along. The most blessed modern nation in all the world has strayed from simple, true principles, regardless of political party one attaches to. The divide-and-conquer strategy is working successfully in America. Civility and a return to sound principles of honor and obedience to God is the answer. Our pride is preceding the upcoming fall in terrible times. Senator Capito seems to think voters can be misled about her vote for the Big Beautiful Bill. But tax breaks for billionaires lead to skyrocketing federal deficits, and a real fiscal conservative cannot support that. Add to that her silence on Trump's war in Iran, tariffs, and the Epstein files, and I will vote against her. Not even Democrats can do worse. Truth of the matter is, the water in the pool is green because Trump did it. MAGA is delusional. West Virginians no longer have respect for the former host of this show. He has gone far left and doesn't represent the values of people in this state. West Virginia could be better off with statewide ban on flock cameras instead of pulling out of Nuclear Life Cycle Innovation Campus, according to that texter. This texter chiming in with an idea. Need to let Liam's dad go after the nuclear thing. I don't know what they pay for that commercial, but man, they got their money's worth. Chris Steierwalt told it like it is again today. 304 Talk 304. I'm confused as to why the Kanawha Animal Shelter and the local media, except Miss Barron and 13 News, haven't talked about the large building in St. Albans that's full of cats being demolished any day now. The equipment is in place. Let's see. 304 Talk 304. Dave, relax this weekend. Put some chicken gizzards in the slow cooker. Make some navy beans with cornbread and watch some Marshall football with an eye on Toby Payne. Ben the Duck Affleck, still defending the religion of peace. Okay, Ben, fly with a religion of peace pilot. And when you're on the operating table, use a DEI surgeon of my choice. Chris Steierwalt is a funny, funny, funny man. Needs to be on vaudeville in the Catskills. I'm not up on the references. You'll have to help me out, Dave. The next Pauly Shore, Carrot Top, or Eddie Cantor. The Wizard of Oz is on tonight. Watch out for flying monkeys. Hoppy is still the guiding light, says a texter. I'm not MAGA, but it's not all his fault. Get a life.
0: Coming up tonight, high school football all over the state of West Virginia. Fred Persinger, Dave Jeklin will be along with Metro News High School Game Night after your local coverage on many of these same Metro News radio stations. They'll have every score guaranteed, says Fred Persinger, to have every score by the end of the night. They'll also have reviews of the games, recaps from play-by-play guys all over the state, plus interviews with coaches and players from around West Virginia Metro News High School Game Night. Coming up tonight on many of these same Metro News radio stations. Don't forget also, so high school football tonight, college football tomorrow. Mountaineers are going out to Ames, Iowa to take on Iowa State. Kickoff is at noon tomorrow. And, of course, we'll have coverage on the website, WVMetroNews.com, both getting ready for the game, during the game, and after the game over at the website. Again, WVMetroNews.com. The Herd on the road opening up Sunbelt play at James Madison tomorrow. That is a 3:45 kickoff. Thank you very much, television. But a 3:45 kickoff in Harrisonburg. We'll have a post-game recap over the website from Harrisonburg tomorrow as well at WVMetroNews.com. Rob in Barbersville, you've got to keep it tight. Go, Rob.
2: Hey, yeah. I just want to comment on that execution or attempted execution in Tennessee. I'm just curious, after 32 years of being in prison, why all of a sudden did that governor decide to execute that girl? And why, I know he's coming up for election. What is it? Did he want to act tough on crime? I mean, how they did it and botched that. It was no better than what happened in the concentration camps in Germany under Dr. Mengele experimenting on those innocent people. I mean, if you're going to, one, you want to have the death penalty, do the best and most efficient.
3: Coming up in just minutes. But first, we start with a look at your forecast on this first Friday of October. Thank you for joining us for 7 News at Noon. I'm John Walkup. Let's go ahead and take a live peek outside over Steubenville now at this hour. We still have some clouds around, not much sunshine to speak of, and I'm afraid we're going to be introducing the chance for rain showers, especially just in time for those Friday night football games. For a first check of that forecast, let's send it on over to Storm Tracker 7 meteorologist Zach Gasquy. Good afternoon, Zach.
4: Hey, good afternoon, John. Yeah, many of us have already seen our first round of rain showers roll through the area, and we'll probably see at least a chance for some rain showers throughout much of the afternoon and, yes, into the evening. So if you're planning on heading out to those Friday night football games, maybe just grab an umbrella before you leave there. Let's go ahead and take a live look outside here. This is Interstate 70 at 2 Mile Hill. You can see wet roads there, cloudy skies. We've had some rain showers move through here earlier. There's probably still some showers falling right now, but not as heavy as it was. You can see here we're still at 67 degrees. Temperatures have dropped off pretty nicely. We were in the low to mid 70s earlier. We got a little bit of a west breeze, and again, we'll have periodic rain showers throughout much of the rest of the afternoon. Temperatures starting to fall down to our north and west, low 60s, middle 60s, where the rain has yet to move in. Looks like we're still in the upper 60s and low 70s. Again, everybody's temperature is going to start falling here once this rain passes through. Winds, you can see a little bit of a wind shift up to the northwest behind that cold front. Again, winds are still a little breezy, about 5 to 15 miles per hour, gusts up to 20. You can see radar showing light rain showers continuing for most areas. Some of these are radar not picking them up. So again, be on the lookout for these rain showers. They'll be a little bit more sporadic than initially thought, but still, they're out there, so make sure you look out for them if you have to head out the door. John?
3: All right, Zach, thanks. We're covering Marshall County now at noon. Authorities continue to investigate a double homicide in Moundsville and an officer-involved shooting at a home along Middle Grave Creek Road. Marshall County Sheriff Mike Dougherty has confirmed the name of the victims as 44-year-old David Will and his wife, 46-year-old Monica Will, who was a teacher at John Marshall High School. Dougherty says upon his deputy's arrival at their home, they were immediately met with gunfire coming from the residence and took cover. That's when deputies spotted the suspect, 25-year-old Kyle Fabrizio.
5: Appeared at the door and had a juvenile female hostage, had his arm around her neck and had a pistol to her head. At that time, my deputy recognized immediate threat to her life and did take a shot and neutralized Mr. Fabrizio. After that happened, the juvenile female ran out of the house and they took her to safety as well as her 14-year-old brother.
3: Now, after that, Dougherty says that's when deputies found Mr. and Mrs. Will deceased inside their home. He wants to emphasize that there is no threat to the community and this was an isolated incident. The sheriff says Fabrizio has a previous criminal record dating back to when he was a juvenile. Marshall County Sheriff's Office and the West Virginia State Police are continuing to investigate. And as the community tries to make sense of this tragedy, they're coming together to support one another. John Marshall High School is providing counseling for students and staff. Well, new at noon, the failed execution of Krista Pike is raising new legal questions about what happens next. The Tennessee Department of Corrections says it followed every step of the state's execution protocol, but Pike survived. One legal expert says the case now enters largely uncharted legal territory.
6: Process that was a protocol that was approved by the Attorney General's office has been vetted, and a process that's been used over 100 times in similar situations across the country. There was no reason to expect it to not work, but it did. But something didn't go well or right last night, and we need to find out why.
3: The governor says it will take as long as it needs to get answers and determine what changes, if any, should be made. Well, every October, communities across the nation come together to recognize Domestic Violence Awareness Month and bring attention to an issue that affects families and individuals every day. The YWCA Wheeling is highlighting the importance of safety, support, and resources available to domestic violence survivors, reminding them a new beginning is possible. The YWCA is also launching its annual giving campaign, raising funds to continue their work and support the organization.
7: YWCA is proud to stand with the Family Violence Prevention Program for Domestic Violence Awareness Month. As we launch our end of year campaign of giving the gift of new beginnings, and that's so much more than just fundraising. That is about safety, giving women the opportunity to start again. As a committed United Way agency member, we stand with all of the community this time of year to make sure that every individual who needs assistance has the support that they need.
3: The YWCA Wheeling is holding a series of events throughout the month to raise awareness about domestic violence and promote resources for survivors. Stay with 7 News for future information on these events. Also new today, taking a look at the latest gas prices across the region. West Virginia's average price for a regular gallon of unleaded gas is around $4.33 per gallon. And Ohio gas was averaging around $4.20 this morning, but should soon see the impact from the recently announced gas tax suspension. Now, meanwhile, the national average is $4.41 and $6.39 for diesel. Well, we at 7 News want to honor all of the women who make a difference in the Ohio Valley every day. You can help us by nominating someone in this year's Remarkable Women Contest. You can do it today over on our website at WTRF.com. But remember, you can't nominate yourself. And still ahead at noon, Zach is back with a full check of that forecast as we take a live look outside over Steubenville. Got some clouds and even some showers cycling through the region. We'll have a look at that forecast when we return.

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2: Hello everyone, from the Watchdog, I'm Darnell Foster with a look at your local weather forecast. For your Thursday, look for plenty of sunshine, just a few clouds, and a warm afternoon with a high near 85. Partly to mostly cloudy through the overnight with temperatures near 65 for the low. Mostly cloudy with the potential for some heavy rain moving in for your Friday. Temperatures in the low 70s for daytime highs. Have yourself a great day, everyone. From the Watchdog, I'm Darnell Foster.
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0: Are you ready for another Football Friday here on the Watchdog Radio Network? Good old boys on sports here for another Friday afternoon, 12:09 on the hour. Myself, Bear on the line, and Coach in studio hanging out with you for a Friday afternoon, 12:10. This show brought to you by our good friends at Gumby's and Jill's Gentlemen's Club. What better place to go get all of your Football Friday necessities than Gumby's all over the Ohio Valley? I specifically, like I said last week, frequent the one on River Road. I get my particular beverages of choice, specifically on the way home after the games tonight, because it's open late night. You can get all your drinks at Gumby's. And, of course, Jill's Gentlemen's Club. If Football Fridays aren't where you relax and enjoy your weekend, certainly you can go relax and enjoy your weekend at Jill's Gentlemen's Club. You can find them online at Jill's Gentlemen's Club. Just give them a Google search, and you can find their website where you can go and look at what they have at Jill's Gentlemen's Club. You'll be hearing a little bit more about some promos going on at Gumby's later in the show. But Bear, on this little bit of a rainy afternoon here in Wheeling, how you doing on a Football Friday?
1: Yeah, I'm doing okay considering everything, Joe. But yeah, rainy and dreary up here. Also, it's you go to bed in the mood I'm in, and then you wake up and it's storming outside. So yeah, the weather's just playing right along with us.
0: Yeah, I know you didn't particularly have a great night last night. I know, and I apologize on behalf of, well, I guess as a non-biased sports fan, but I we'll talk about that here shortly. Coach joined in studio today. He's getting ready to go out this after. You guys are finally at home, which it has to be a relief for Wheeling Park on WVLY.
2: Yeah, absolutely. And we've been road warriors 4 out of the first 5 weeks. We're back home now 4 out of the first 5 last 5 weeks. So that is enticing, and it's good to be back home. It's a tough way to start the second half of the season as we play the number one team in the state, Morgantown. So yeah. The way things have gone the last 2 weeks, not a very excited atmosphere at the Wheeling Park areas right now.
0: Yeah, and we're a little bit of a low spot, and you know, we all understand that and pretty much expect what's going to happen tonight. But you got to have faith. You guys are swapping places as far as travel wise with the Wheeling Central bunch. They're headed to Winbur, where they'll be broadcasting the game on WKKX. You can listen to all that action on WatchdogNetwork.com. We'll talk about a little bit more local stuff here shortly, but again, tonight is all your Football Friday action. Today's schedule, just real quick, as you're joining us here in this early part of the afternoon, today's schedule is a little different. There's an hour difference between the games tonight, so the Wheeling Park game will be Wheeling Park game will be an hour before.
2: No, hour after.
0: Or flip-flop. So the Wheeling Central will be an hour before the Wheeling Park game, which the Wheeling Park game, the Wheeling Central game, rather, will be at 6 o'clock. Wheeling Central will be at
2: Wheeling Central's at 6 o'clock on both our radio stations, KKX and WVLY. Then about 10 till 7. We will join at Wheeling Island Stadium with the pregame for Wheeling Park, and then we'll click it over on VLY to Wheeling Park. Central will probably be started in the second half. That's good for those guys. They'll get home in a decent hour. Got to leave a little early, but I'd rather have it start that way than start later. So,
0: all right, Bear, what do we got in store for us on this Friday afternoon, rainy Friday? I know I hope we can get your spirits up by the end of the show. Doesn't sound like we're started very well, but hopefully we can change that. What we got in store for us today?
1: So we got, you got to face the music sometimes. We'll start out with the recap of last night's game with the Steelers and the Browns. We will hit on the Joey Porter trade and maybe just a general direction of where the Steelers look like they're headed here. After the break, we'll get into the high school slate, the games that are on the network, plus a couple other, some others around the Valley. Then again, at 1 o'clock, we come back with our college segment. I will give my personal top 10 for the week. We're getting into the bigger matchups this week and who's playing who, where. And then in the last half hour, it's all NFL. We'll break down some of the other games that's happening. And if we have time, and we may have angry people like me out there about last night. There's probably happy Browns fans out there, too. But the Frio Stack Auction Service text line is up and running if anybody wants to join along on it with their comments on the game or the Steelers or the Browns or anything like that. But pretty much a jam-packed 2 hours here, Jubb.
0: Yeah, it's going to be a good start to a Friday. I know. I obviously, again, we'll use kid gloves for the first. We'll be soft and gentle talking about what happened last night.
1: We ain't got to be.
0: And I'm sure you probably don't want to be.
1: No, not at all.
2: Hey, Bear, what do you? We're gonna dive into the Steelers right away.
1: Yeah, we must. I mean, that's we must as well lead off with the Steelers from last night. And the yesterday was just a 24-hour period of the Steelers. There was about as bad as the 24 hours as you can for me that I think you can get. Some people were happy with the Joey Porter trade, but I think that it just shows a lack of a lack at the top there with the ownership when Omar Khan and Art II, and it's like every move that they make, just I don't know, nothing seems to work, and they're making bad decisions, in my opinion, Coach.
2: Yeah, let's talk real quick about the Steelers. Like last night, I saw the stat. There is that 0-7 now on Thursday night against division opponents.
1: 0-10.
2: Oh, they're 0-10
1: opponents.
2: Oh my!
1: 0-10 Thursday night road game versus division opponents. It's 0-5 versus the Browns now in Cleveland. So then they got, I think they've got 2 in Cincinnati and 3 in Baltimore. Maybe Thursday nights that they've lost, but yeah, division road games. The Steelers have not found a way to win one yet, Coach. The last one here's a Cannon asked me this yesterday. He goes, you know, the last division road game we won on a Thursday, and I'm like, oh. I'm thinking probably like Jacksonville, or you know, I mean, something like that back in the late 90s or something like that. It's like 1952 against the St. Louis, the St. Louis Cardinals or something like that is who it was. It was one of them, or the St. Louis. It was some weird combination of teams back in the 50s.
2: Oh my
1: that we
2: goodness.
1: Actually won a road. Thursday night game.
2: All right, let's back up a little bit. You're a diehard Steeler fan. You go to all the home games. You've been following them forever. What were your feelings going into last night? I obviously, we don't have very good success at Cleveland the past several years. What were your thoughts about the game? And then what was the outcome surprising to you? Obviously, the Steelers, I think, are going to struggle most of the year. Was the outcome pretty much what you expected come down to the end, and potentially the Steelers come out with a loss?
1: Yeah, yesterday on Donnie's show, we talked about it. I said, it's the Steelers at the Browns on a Thursday. It's going to come down to the last 2 minutes.
2: Yep.
1: Somebody's going to make a play, and that team's probably going to win. And I can't remember, Coach, if it was this show last week or on Saturday morning when we were talking NFL. It might have been when Cooley was in, and I said, I would be more surprised if the Steelers beat the Browns next Thursday than I would if they beat the Bengals on Sunday.
2: Yeah, you did say that.
1: And it just played right into that. And honestly, after the first quarter, when you watch that, you're like, oh, okay, we may actually go up here and handle this and take care of business. And Steelers came out, I think it was a 3-and-out. Maybe they held the Browns, too. They may have had one first down.
2: No, I think it was 3-and-out.
1: It was a 3-and-out.
2: I think so.
1: It was a 3-and-out. They get the ball, Coach, an 18-play, 10-minute drive that they go on. I mean, some penalties both ways. So, I mean, their total yards was probably it might end up being more than 100 the way these drives go. You know, you get something, and you have the 15-yard penalty on DK for taunting, and you move back 15. And then, but they march down the field and score with like 3 or 4 minutes to go in the first quarter, completely dominated the line of scrimmage, moving the ball. Warren's rushing for 6-7 yards a carry at that point. Cleveland gets the ball back. 4 plays. I think they got a first down on the first play. Then they went 3-and-out again after that. So we get the ball back to start right at the end of the first quarter going into the second, and we start out we run the ball, get a first down. We go to the in between periods, Coach, and something happened between that first and second quarter where, man, that whole game just completely flipped on what was going on, and it was not good on the Steelers' side. As the first play was, they came out, handed it to Warren again, picked up the first down on second and one. Then you got a first and 10, Rodgers back to pass. Iohanechu, the rookie tackle, lets pressure, hits Rodgers' arm. Interception, Browns hit the ball by midfield, gives him some life. And from that play to about midway third quarter, the Steelers might as well just went to the locker room because it didn't even look like they were on the field, Coach. The Browns scored 21 points there in the second quarter. Steelers couldn't even muster maybe one first down the rest of the quarter. Came out flat in the third quarter with a three and out. And it was just like, what in the world happened from the first quarter to the second quarter? I was more shocked by that. And then when you look at the play calling, that first drive, they were mixing up running, passing, and then second quarter, Warren gets the first run. They got first and 10. Next play is a deep pass. Browns go down and score. Steelers get the ball back. Pass, pass, pass, punt.
2: Mm-hmm.
1: So we never run one time. When that's how we established the whole first quarter. We get the ball back after the Browns score again on a touchdown. And we give a run to Warren for 2 yards, a run to Warren for 24 yards. So we're out to midfield. This was after, so actually we had an incomplete pass, and then Warren got a first down. And then once we have that first down in Cleveland territory at the 30, pass, pass, pass, miss field goal. I mean, you're running the ball kind of at will on them, and all you want to do is just pass, pass, pass the next three possessions, and got 0 points out of it. That's one stadium in the league that Boswell cannot kick field goals in. I think he misses one every year there, a field goal or extra point. It's just, I don't know. There's something up there that it's just ugly, Coach, and it was frustrating. At the halftime, I thought they might get blown out. They came back, and the defense finally made some plays there in the third quarter, at the end of the third quarter, beginning of the fourth, with the turnovers. And those were basically, I mean, just T.J. Watt, or the outside linebacker, saving the day is basically all that happened there with him and Jack Sawyer getting a fingertip on the one deep ball that didn't turn into an interception. But the defensive line did not look good. The secondary looks bad and looks like it's going to be getting worse as we go here.
2: Yeah, what do you attribute, Bear, if you look at the Steelers, what happened last night, what you described, that's not, an anomaly. That has happened to the Steelers many, many times over the past several years, as they will look really, really good, and then suddenly they just go totally flat. It's like their emotion is gone. They as you said, they drove down a dominating drive, and then it just seems like the entire team just goes flat, and it continues like until they get behind, and then they get a bounce back in their step late, and they make a comeback. I've been watching the Steelers for a while, and I could never figure that out about them. I don't know what it is, whether it's from the top down or like from Aaron Rodgers, or I don't know. What do you attribute that to?
1: Some of it too, maybe. They're such an older veteran team where I don't think they, for instance, the Browns are really young right now. And I've talked, and I've probably gave the Browns more praise and potential than Browns fans have the last 2 years. I'm like, you guys are drafting really good. You get a quarterback to work. I'm telling you, your last two drafts have been good. But they've got young talent, and you know how it is with, Coach, the young guys, they're energetic. They're coming in. These older guys, it's a long season. Mm-hmm. You don't have that game-to-game energy. And then even in the game, you get where – then it's like – and you watch how the Steelers play, even against the Bengals, whenever they made the – when Harmon got through, got the sack, fumble, and we won the game.
2: Mm-hmm.
1: That was – besides him, the other three defensive linemen – well, the other linemen and the two outside linebackers are backups at that point. You're in the crucial part of the game, your backups, because they save like T.J. Watt and Hayward. They're on the sideline on big play, and so it's crucial big plays a lot of times. And I just don't – I don't know about that. I understand you're saving them. You don't want that many reps, and you've got you finally do have a little bit of depth in some of these spots, but it just feels like, and this was the one thing that I wasn't a Tomlin hater like these people. I think he was a good coach, and I think they're going to find out how good he was here and this year and maybe next year. But the one thing I didn't like about him is he kind of played the first half of games off like those don't matter.
2: Uh-huh.
1: It's the fourth quarter that matters, yeah. And I think they always relied on, we get to the fourth quarter, we had Ben, who you know can make a play. We had Antonio Brown, who we knew could make a play. We had TJ. We had Hayward when he was younger. We had these guys, Minka in the backfield. All these guys were there, and they're like, we got the better players. We'll make a play in the fourth quarter when it counts the most. Those players are getting older, and I think that's I do. I'm with you, Coach. I think that up and down roller coaster, and that's what we get with the Steelers here for a long, long time, it seems like.
2: Yeah, I agree with that totally. I just see that as you watch them. It becomes very frustrating. And as you said, their game plan seems to change, and not for good. It seems to change, and it goes flat, and then the other team, their opponent, seems to sense that, and I don't know. It's a frustrating time for the Steelers, I think. I don't know. There's a lot of question marks. You've been watching them a lot longer than I have, and you know the question marks that are out there. And I think it could be – they've got a stretch of games here that they can win, looking at their schedule. But that's one that they probably should have won last night, let it get away. But – I don't know. What are your thoughts at moving forward?
1: Yeah, I mean, like you said, the next four games are going to be huge. If they can be 5-3, I think is where I would put it at. Or is the bye week is week 9 or 10?
2: They play
1: can't think right now.
2: Yeah, I got it pulled up here. Go
1: the
2: ahead.
1: The bye week is week 9.
2: Week 9.
1: Week 9. They have the Colts at home. I mean, we own the Colts at home.
2: Right.
1: That's the game they should probably win. We're at the Buccaneers without – it doesn't sound like Baker is going to be playing in that game. The Buccaneers look as bad as we do in most phases. So without Baker, we should probably be able to go down there and win that game. We catch a break. We go to the Saints, which is a tough place to play, but it's not in New Orleans. That's the London game. So they get to go overseas for that, where it's actually going to be more of a home game probably. Then an away game, and the Saints are decent. I mean, they can give you problems here or there, but not unwinnable game for the Steelers. And then they have the Browns at home.
2: Right.
1: Where, Coach, I've had a season ticket since 2004. You know the one thing I've never seen? I've never seen the Browns beat the Steelers with my own eyes, live in person.
2: Yeah, and I don't think it'll happen this year either, but
1: I don't think it will. So that's the bye week. I mean, they could realistically, the way that they've looked as up and down as these have been, they could be sitting at 6-2 or 5-3 at the bye. And at that point, I don't know if that's a good thing or a bad thing, because if you're sitting there, you're like, all right, because the back half of the schedule is loaded up pretty good. You know you're in playoff contention there. You'll probably be first in the division, and you feel like, all right, we've got this worked out. But the bad part about that is we know that this is Rodgers' last year. I got a pretty good feeling this might be Cam Hayward's last year.
2: Mm-hmm.
1: I mean, TJ's got – it's not his last year, but, I mean, he's not going to – he's off to a really, really good start these first four games. So, I mean, TJ's playing where you need him to play, but Jalen Ramsey's contract is up after this year. These pieces that are Patrick Queen's contract is up after this year. So these guys who are kind of the leaders and the veterans on the defense are all going to be gone. Rodgers is going to be gone. We're almost going to be looking at next year going – Do we have a quarterback? Because we were good enough that we kept Rodgers in. We didn't get to see if Howard or Aller were good enough to be the quarterback of the team for the future. Heading into a draft that is supposedly going to be loaded with quarterbacks, but we heard that a year ago at this time about last year's draft. But it's one of them where it's really, really shaky future right now. And to me, Coach, the main blame on this, I think Omar Khan has and Art the Second. Me and on Good Old Boys, we talked about it all the time. Like, what's the biggest problem with the Steelers? For 3 or 4 years, I'm like, I'm telling you, it's Art the Second as the owner.
2: Uh-huh.
1: He doesn't have the same presence in the organization, and it doesn't seem like when those players talked about Dan Rooney,
2: mm-hmm.
1: I mean, it was like they were talking about somebody so high on a pedestal that they didn't want to disappoint him.
2: I agree with that.
1: They never wanted to disappoint Dan Rooney. Dan Rooney was waiting for them in the

0: Yeah, and if you look at that the AFC North, it's a tricky division. You just don't know who is going to rise to the top. Well, Baltimore, Baltimore shown some weaknesses. Cincinnati, obviously, Pittsburgh exposed them defensively again as they've struggled over the last couple of years. I mean, Cleveland now at the top, 3-1. They have the Jets next week, so they could win that game. They could go to 4-1. Before they take, I believe, then they play Baltimore. I mean, that division is really a lot of question marks in that division.
1: Yeah, in that division, like when everybody always said, what about the schedule? I said, the first thing I do when I look at the schedule, I take all the division games out, say that they're 3-3.
0: Yes.
1: Start at 3-3, get rid of those six division games. If you go 4-2 or 5-1, then that's just bonus games that you got. But yeah, like getting to the Browns. Coach, their game's coming up, like you said, at the Jets. Very winnable, especially 100%. With the defense. They got the Ravens at home, who they've kind of split with the Ravens.
0: Yeah.
1: Coach, I don't know if you know this. Since the year 2020, since 2020, the Browns have the second-best division record in the AFC North. They're ahead of the Bengals and Ravens in division games.
0: I did not know that.
1: Games. Yeah, so they play well against the – I mean, the Steelers are well ahead of everybody else, but the Browns are ahead of the Ravens and the Bengals individually.
0: I did not know that. It's interesting. But then they got the Titans after –
1: And then they're at the Steelers. Yeah, at the Titans, at the Steelers. I mean, the Steelers, like I say, they usually don't lose at home often. They never lose to the Browns at home, at least not with people in the stands. And then they're at the Saints and – The Saints are, I mean, like we said, it's not like that's an impossible game to win.
0: Right.
1: It's tough playing at the Saints. And then they have the Texans at home. I mean, I think the Texans will have it figured out by then. But, I mean, like I say, they've got a last-place schedule, and that's what, I mean, when you get last-place schedules, it can help you out the following year if you do have these young pieces that come around. So,
0: yeah,
1: I think that division is 100% up for grabs.
0: And I agree.
1: Rule the Browns out of a 10-7 season and being in the hunt for it or something like that.
0: Yeah.
1: Because they needed a quarterback. It's all they were missing. And it looks like Deshaun Watson is getting better every single game now that he's been back. And if he gets back close to what he was in Houston with that young energy and young talent and new coach, a lot of times that can turn everything over with the coaching staff. You have that new energy and he's young. It's his first time being a head coach. That's something that maybe they can ride, and I think beating the Steelers is really going to do a lot for them right here.
0: 100%.
2: Yeah. Bear, why don't we take a quick break? We'll come back. I think we want to get into the local card, right,
0: Joe? Yeah.
1: Yep, we're getting into we're moving along into the high school card.
2: All right, awesome. We're going to take a quick break here on a Football Friday. We'll be right back here on the Watchdog Radio Network. Stay with us.

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0: always fall here on the Watchdog Radio Network. I think you could call Football Fridays. All the guys are boys of fall here. Big fans of football, of course, in the Ohio Valley. We have some local games tonight, as we normally do. 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We'll talk about that here in just a bit. But before we came off the air, we're talking about the Steelers. Barry, you want to talk real quick? Not only do we get some texts, but we did want to, you guys want to hit on the Joey Porter Jr. trade that happened when did it happen?
1: It happened about 36 hours ago, Joe. Late night on Wednesday night.
0: All right. Yeah. You guys. Go ahead.
1: Coach, catching up here on the auction, the Frio and Stack auction service text line. Yeah, we have to. Aaron Rodgers is a one-dimensional quarterback that should have never been re-signed. And it says, don't worry, Bear. The hits Rodgers is taking so far, he's not going to make it to the bye week. But there is a good point here. The only problem is Rudolph is the backup, so they still haven't moved on or improved. I would hope that if it gets to the point where if Rodgers just gets benched to see what they have, that they wouldn't keep Rudolph as the backup, that they would go to the young guys. But, yeah, that Rudolph is still definitely the number one backup for the Steelers at this point in the season.
2: Yeah, you called that. Not that it's happened, but you said it, the way things went in that first game, that Aaron Rodgers would be lucky to make it to the bye week.
1: Yeah, and last night was – he got hit – the Bengals wasn't bad. He didn't get hit a whole lot in that game. But, man, last night I think it was 5 sacks, 13 quarterbacks hit, 14 quarterback pressures. And, the Browns came out trying to hit him and hit him hard when they hit him. So, yeah, I mean, he is tough. I mean, that's one thing you got to give to him, man. He gets back up. He shakes them off. It looks like I remember last year he got his nose. I don't know if it's broke or not. He's bleeding from his nose against might have been Buffalo or somebody, where his face got cut through and he comes back out and plays. So he's going to play if he can, if they have a chance to win. But the way he's getting hit at 43 years old, yeah, it's going to be hard to imagine he's going to sustain that throughout the year.
2: I agree. I agree 100%.
1: And real quick, I got on the Joey Porter trade here. The biggest issue, Coach, we got into this when we were speculating on it a little bit, is there's people out there say, well, you're under contract. He needs to play. He's under contract. Which, yes, I'm aware of that. I agree with that. But you paid three guys behind you that you drafted behind him in that same class. You gave all three of those guys a contract this last offseason, and I would say you paid them pretty much better market value than what their position and what they have done for the team to this point called for them being paid. Is that a fair statement, Coach?
2: I think so. I was just looking at that. Those guys have been paid, so I agree.
1: Yeah, because Keanu Benton, who they paid at nose tackle, plays, I'd have to look right now, but maybe 30% of the defensive snaps. Nick Herbig is up around the 40 to 50%, but he's technically they announced him as a starter at home. But, I mean, Watt and Highsmith are the starters. But he rotates in a lot, so he does get – he's right up there close to snap counts with those guys. And then Darnell Washington, who is technically the backup tight end. They are running a lot of two tight end sets with him and Freiermuth. But you re-signed all three of those guys to, I would say, they're fair, or I'd say a fair market value maybe on Washington, and you probably went above market value on Benton and Herbig for what they had given you so far. And Joey Porter's out there, and – Coach, this is probably why I think you used to like the Steelers a lot more than you do now.
2: Yeah.
1: Just from hearing you through, the Steeler fans and the way that they act, talk, and the way they turn on their players and coaches drives me insane with this stuff. Joey Porter, all he is, there goes, at least we have to worry about all those defensive holdings and interference. That was his rookie season 3 years ago. The last, he hasn't given up a touchdown since October of 2023. His QBR of quarterbacks against him are in the mid-50s when they target him. He last year had 6 total penalties. The two top cornerbacks in the league that everybody talk about are Stingley and Surtain.
2: Mm-hmm.
1: They had 11 and 9 penalties last season. So he has less penalties than these guys that are the top. He probably got targeted more than those two did. And he hasn't given up a touchdown in 3 years, but somehow these people think we got better by letting him go and not re-signing him. I don't understand how that philosophy can work. Do you understand that, Coach?
2: No, I don't either. Was it just an impasse that they couldn't meet a negotiation, so they just said, that's it, we're going to – they said the Lions were in on him heavy, too. Lions were definitely trying to acquire Joey Porter Jr. So, obviously, some other teams wanted him badly.
1: Yeah, and I think – and once again, I believe we gave him away for less
2: yes.
1: than – you play hardball with – I mean – and this whole outdated thing of, well, the season started, we're not negotiating a contract. If you're close to a contract on that Sunday morning and you don't come to terms with it, what does it hurt to sit there and have your front office talk to his agent and work something out? It's not – you're not in the middle of practice bringing people in and trying to work out deals. You know what I mean? These are people that aren't involved that in their daily practices that – should be done, and I think it got to an impasse because he felt undervalued and underappreciated. And the one thing I will say on the Steelers side of it is he's been faking this back injury for the whole season so far. It miraculously acts up the day before. On the last day of full practices, aggravated his back. He's got to leave the field, so now he's questionable and not playing. But he can jump on a plane and go to Dallas and run a full practice and then make jokes about, yeah, my back's fine, we're ready to go. He's going to play this weekend for Dallas without even knowing their system. And he's playing without a new contract and said he's not worried about getting the contract extension this year now that he's there.
2: Yeah.
1: So it's almost like – go ahead, Coach.
2: Yeah, no, just real quick, and then we'll move on to high school here. A lot of the pundits, that graded this trade gave the Steelers – just a horrible grade. Matter of fact, a lot of them said it was an F for the Steelers just on the way they handled it. They said they misjudged the negotiation, and they give the Cowboys an A to a B-plus on that trade. So, and the people in the know obviously agree with you that it was a terrible trade on the Steelers' part.
1: Yeah, and I don't see how anybody could think it was. I mean, you gave up the number 32 pick in the draft, which is what you got where you got him, which is relatively the end of the first, beginning of the second. He was technically a second-round pick. And you're getting back it would be a little bit better if you were getting back a player, the second pick in next year's draft, the 2027 draft.
2: Yeah.
1: But the second-round pick isn't until 2028.
2: Right.
1: So you just lost that. So whoever you draft in is not realistically going to give you any kind of production until halfway through the 2028 year is how you'd have to look at that. So you're going 2 years of giving up a player in a position that you need and you haven't been able to fill for years because you don't negotiate in season or you're not. And we said this last week, if they would offer him that same contract in May that they offered him in September, it's probably signed, sealed, delivered, and he's playing the whole time and fine with it.
2: Yeah, I agree.
1: But they
2: with
1: let
2: that.
1: five other cornerbacks sign contracts of $30 million or more after that. So his price is going up the way those prices go up, and just terrible in my opinion.
2: Yeah, but a lot of bad reports there on that trade. So going to be interesting to see how he is with Dallas. That doesn't always work out, but. Not a good trade for the Steelers. So, anyway,
1: let's better move along.
2: Let's talk some high school football. As it's Friday night. Do you have any big games over your way tonight?
1: Obviously, we're in week seven in Ohio now. Is that
2: week seven?
1: Week
2: yeah,
1: six?
2: It is week seven.
1: Week seven in Ohio. So yeah, it's playoff implications everywhere, obviously. There's so many schools here in Central Ohio, Coach, that there's always huge ones. It's homecoming for Pickerington North, which is our high school here. So we kind of got a cupcake game this week. So a little bit easier for them. But, yeah, a lot of the top teams in the state are around here. And there was a huge game last week, Big Walnut. They're like a Division II, and Ironton is Division V maybe. But Ironton's one of those teams that can play with anybody.
2: Uh-huh.
1: Those are probably two of the top five teams in the state. Played last week, and Big Walnut ended up beating Ironton at Ironton in overtime, like 46-40 or something like that. So Always big weeks up here, but I mean, a big one down there, Coach. Barnesville at Fort Fry, a little bit of a rivalry there, maybe, and been two of the better teams on the Ohio side the past at least 5 or 6 years for sure. Barnesville's usually handles them, but Matt only has that thing set at 11.5 with Barnesville traveling to Fort Fry. Any thoughts on that one?
2: I don't know, man. That is a slobber knocker there. Both those teams, I believe, both those teams are undefeated. Correct. Both 6-0.
1: I believe so. Yep.
2: Yeah. Let's see. Yeah, Barnesville 6-0 at Fort Fry 6-0. You know, these two teams are just in the High Valley. This is pretty much the two king. You know, you throw Big Red in there. Pretty much that's it. Those are your kings. And that'll be a wild setting at Fort Fry tonight. I think Fort Fry could play with them tonight. I think that's going to be, you know, Fort Fry is so fundamentally sound, but Barnesville with that running game, Troy Tolliver is really, really good.
1: It may be one of those games if you do get the weather. I don't know what the there's rain in the forecast. Obviously, it should be hit or miss who gets it and how much with these showers and the heat and this big cool down that we have coming. But yeah, I think Fort Fry's a strong running team also, obviously. So that could play a big part in this game with two running teams. Who gets their footing? Who can do that? Who can move people at the line if it is a wet, slippery field? There's a lot going on with that one. It seems to me like Barnesville usually wins that game in the past just because Barnesville's been so good. But, I mean, that's definitely going to be one of interest in the Valley. We got another set of undefeateds on the high side, Coach, with
2: Shady Side and River.
1: Yeah, I'm sorry. Yeah, Shady Side at River, and Shady Side almost a 10-point favorite in that one, it looks like.
2: I think Shady Side's the surprise team of the year so far, the surprise team of the year in the Ohio Valley.
1: Yeah, I would be right there with you. I watched River and Cameron, that River-Cameron game, and like I say, if you want to talk about running the ball, River might not throw a pass tonight. They line up very shallow splits on the offensive line. They run the tight ends right against the tackles. They have the quarterback under center. They have their fullback about 1 yard behind the quarterback, and in a wishbone, two tailbacks right behind them. And they just look to punish you with their big guys and get 4 or 5 yards to carry, sustain drives, and wear you out as the game goes. So it's going to be interesting to see the Shady Side defense. River was a good bit bigger than Cameron across the line, and they were able that first half to do what they wanted to till Cameron made their adjustments with their linebackers and things like that, and the second half was able to stop that. But be an interesting matchup there. And like you say, Coach, the Shady Side has been really, really impressive so far.
2: Yeah, and River's actually won three of the four. They played four times, and River's won three out of the four in the series. And actually, they handled Shady Side last year 37-0, so – I'm sure Shady Side will have that in the back of their mind. But Shady Side trying to go 7-0 for the first time since 2014. So they finished 12-1.
1: Wow. Year.
2: So big matchup there. Rarely do you see this deep into the season two games that feature both 6-0 teams. That's something special.
1: Yeah, I mean, yeah, for sure. And like you said, that's this deep in the year, especially – on the Ohio side in football, you know what I mean? Because you don't know that they start playing these teams away, try to get early battles in to get battle tested. But yeah, two 6-0 teams there facing off is something. And those are, I don't know what the interest is. Follow those as the night goes along, Coach, how those scores break down.
2: And I, you know, after watching St. Clair'sville last week, I know Wheeling Park's struggling right now and just didn't have anything for St. C. But I after the first two possessions at St. Clair'sville, I looked at those guys up there. I said, how in the world is this team 0-5? They were very impressive, and they're at home tonight against Bel Air. Bel Air coming in 4-2, but Matt has that line. You would look at that line and think, oh, boy, Bel Air looks like a pretty good pick, as St. C's a 17.5-point favorite over Bel Air at St. C. And if St. C. plays like they did last week against Wheeling Park, I could see them turning it into a 3-touchdown win.
1: Yeah, from what it sounded like listening to you guys last week, and I mean, St. Clair's had a tough schedule to start there. And was it their quarterback that got hurt right off the bat?
2: Schaefer.
1: Maybe. So their quarterback was out. And maybe it just took them a little while to get that everything rolling. But that was one of the shocker scores last week for sure, that St. Clairsville-Wheeling Park game. And this game being at St. Clairsville, Belair stepping up in division there. I mean, 17.5. And, I mean, I think it's going to be a lot of points in that game. It seems like Belair has been able to score. When they played John Marshall, they put up a lot of points. Belair has a really, really good player on offense also. I believe he's also one of their return men.
2: Raekwon Pettigrew.
1: And, and then St. Clairsville obviously putting up all those points last week, starting to get it rolling. So if the weather's good, we may have a shootout over there.
2: I think you're right. Referees better be ready to go. One of the interesting ones in West Virginia, Lindsley heads to University. I'm going to see how that plays out because University, obviously I've seen them. They are very, very, very good. So, and Lindsley, a huge win last week over Mogador. You know, Mogador over the years has been a perennial powerhouse in Pennsylvania, and Lindsley went there and won 21-20. So I'm going to be interested to see how they can compete against University tonight.
1: Yeah, and Lindsley, I mean, they started out, I mean, obviously they went to Girard and to Steubenville, which are two really good teams, and took their lumps. They came back and beat the St. Clairsville team that we just talked about, like you said, beat that Mogador, and now at University. I would be surprised if they went down there and won, for sure, especially after what you saw from University Live, but I guess a pretty big game for them in their season, and to see exactly where they're headed and how that works out.
2: Yeah, now you're Cameron at home, getting a little roll here, taking on Bridgeport. What are your thoughts on Cameron so far?
1: Yeah, I mean, obviously they've scheduled up so far. The River game, the first half they couldn't stop River. When they put the second half, they adjusted. They scored a couple of times, had a chance. Onside kick, recovered it, had a chance to drive down and win the game, came up about 6 inches short on a fourth down. So, I mean, they are they're kind of a weird mix, Coach. They got some really good older talent, but all those injuries last year that Cameron had when they were playing, they had a lot of freshmen that got playing time that would have never got playing time that are now sophomores, and that's really paying off as they're going here. And they got the Sawyer Reed kid is pretty good. He's a pretty good ball player on both ways, and Talon Brown is—he's already a two-time All-Stater, and when I watch him, it's very seldom you don't think he's the best player on the field as a junior right now. He plays a running back, a little bit of receiver, but inside linebacker on defense. So I really like what I've been seeing from Cameron as this season's getting better. And going down to Tucker last week, they pretty much dominated that game, and Tucker's usually a pretty decent single A team. It ends up in the Final Four, the Final Eight.
2: Yeah, Matt has them as a heavy, heavy favorite.
1: Yeah, I would say that's probably right. I think they will put their foot down out in Cameron tonight.
2: Yeah, Wheeling Park obviously struggling. I've seen all five of their games so far. They've been, on the road quite a bit. Four out of the first five on the road come back home, but tall task tonight. Against a really, really good Morgantown team that probably has the best quarterback in the state, Maddox Twigg. I think that it's going to be a tough go for the Patriots. They have to be able – what they have to be able to do, Bear, they have to be able to establish a run game because they are going three and out. Jay Bordes is getting chased all over the place. Hunter Miller has no room to run at all. He's getting hit in the backfield every time he touches the ball. They have to get this young front moving to kill some clock, too, and get a flip the field and get some momentum because they just have struggled running the football.
1: Yeah, and obviously when you're somebody like Park especially, there's no such thing as, feel good or moral victories or anything like that. You're expected to win every game that you play. And like you said, Morgantown they beat Spring Mills 49-20.
2: Yeah.
1: They beat Parkersburg 33-9, Jefferson 42-0, Hedgesville 57-3.
2: Yeah.
1: I guess maybe the one thing is they got Martinsburg next week, Coach. the way Park has played, maybe there's a chance that they come in here not thinking they're going to be in a football game. And maybe, if like you said, if Park can come out, maybe run the ball, punch him in the mouth a little bit in the first half, maybe that team isn't – maybe they're not mentally prepared to come up here and play. You know, especially high school kids. Oh, we're going up to play Park. Did you see what University just did to them across town? Let's start worrying about Martinsburg. Maybe you could get a little bit of that, and maybe Park – maybe they those seniors have said, guys, we're not going to let it keep going like it's going right now, and they stand up for this game and make it a good contest.
2: Yeah, and you know, it's good. It's funny you said that, because I warned everybody last week. St. Clairsville 0-5 and Wheeling Park, you know, coming in 2-2, and probably thought, man, we play an 0-5 team to try to get right after that huge loss to University, and we may have done the same thing. Bear, think we're going to walk over to St. Clairsville and you know, not have much of a challenge, and before you know it, we were in deep trouble.
1: Yeah, like you said, that was quick, and it doesn't take much. You know what I mean? I mean, wow. If they're not mentally ready to play, it's a football game. You know, when you're out there, it's all of a sudden you're getting hit. Can you turn that on? So hopefully, maybe Park can come out and establish the run, score on the first drive of the game. That would be huge to go down there and score, because not only would you put life in your own team, but then all of a sudden it's like, whoa, Morgantown may be like, what just happened here? We didn't see that. What's going on here?
2: Yeah, and then one of the other games on our radio station, Wheeling Central heads to Winbur. Winbur's 4-2, but they're Jarrett said they're a single A team. I don't know what the classifications are in Pennsylvania, but a small school, said they're just okay. Pretty good test, I believe, though, for Wheeling Central on the road.
1: Yeah, going on the road here, obviously they've been really battle-tested these last 3 or 4 or 5 weeks. It seems like every week here at the beginning of this season. But, yeah, if they're a Class A team over in Pennsylvania, they are smaller. And I would say, I don't know nothing about them, obviously, yeah. Winbur, but I think this might be one where Central finally – regroups and makes a strong push here in the second half of the season. That's my gut feeling on it, Coach.
2: I agree. I'll be anxious to I'm headed to the Wheel. I'll be anxious to hear your top 10 in college and see if I'm on board with you. But a couple of games I really like in college, I'll text them in to you as we're about ready to go to break here.
1: All right. Sounds good, Coach. And real quick, one last game. We have John Marshall on the hosting Warren tonight,
2: yes,
1: on the network here. Not only on streaming, though, correct?
2: Yep, only on streaming. But I look for the Monarchs to take care of business at home tonight.
1: Yeah, I do too. But it sounds like this has always been a close game the last 4 years. So I guess you never know. But I do look for John Marshall to handle Warren down in Moundsville tonight.
0: Yeah, well, and I gotta say, John Marshall this year has kind of been our prodigal child of the high school slate of our three.
2: And real quick, they're looking at their schedule. They got a chance to go maybe 8-2, 7-3, and host at least one playoff game.
1: Okay. Yeah, which would be great for Coach Caesar and that team down there,
2: and Coach Trevarian Heinerman.
0: Yes, absolutely. Yeah. All right, we're gonna take a quick break here. We're hanging out on the Watchdog Radio Network. Good old boys hanging out with you. And for another hour before we send it out to the Wheel, we're going to be right back on the Watchdog Radio Network. A full day of Football Friday right here on the Watchdog Radio Network.
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4: Unspeakable. And then at every turn, she was failed by people and institutions with an obligation to protect her.
5: According to a confidential investigative report compiled by Cornell and reviewed by ABC News, the alleged victim, known as Jane Doe, told officials days after the encounter that she believed she was raped, but ultimately officials opted not to pursue charges. ABC News legal contributor Bernarda Villalona.
6: With the appointment of a special prosecutor, that it may restore the faith and the trust of this investigation, no matter how it turns out.
5: The group of seven countries have agreed to release 100 million barrels of oil over the next 4 months in an effort to combat rising gas prices around the globe, driven by the war in Iran. According to Gas Buddy, the average price for a gallon of fuel in the U.S. is $4.37 a gallon. 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
5: 7 years to the day after she was convicted of murdering a man in his own apartment, former Dallas police officer Amber Geiger has been released from prison. ABC's Jim Ryan takes us back to the night of September 26th, 2018.
9: From the moment she made the 911 call, Amber Geiger's story remained the same.
10: I'm an off-duty officer. I thought it was in my apartment, and I shot a guy thinking it was my apartment.
9: She was fired from the Dallas Police Department and charged criminally in the death of 26-year-old accountant Baltham John. At trial,
11: we, the jury, unanimously find the defendant, Amber Geiger, guilty of murder.
9: Geiger was given 10 years in prison, but the Texas Board of Pardons and Paroles has released her 3 years ahead of schedule. Jim Ryan, ABC News in Dallas-Fort Worth.
5: Tony Romo has been let go from his position as an NFL game analyst at CBS Sports. The former Dallas Cowboys star was arrested this summer for driving while intoxicated. It may be autumn, but the summer heat is back this week for parts of the western U.S.
12: Extreme heat warnings have gone into place from Ventura to Los Angeles, Riverside, down to San Diego. Temperatures Friday afternoon, 102 degrees in Riverside, California. And it doesn't look like we have much relief in sight for SoCal. That heat really sticking around out west.
5: And St. Petersburg, Florida is hiring a chief Vibes officer. The city says the 10-day gig pays $10,000 and will be responsible for conducting serious field research into nightlife and live music. Mike Dubusky, ABC News.
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15: I'm Kate Burdett on the Ohio News Network. A fatal police shooting near the University of Akron is under investigation. Danita Harris of ONN affiliate WKYC-TV in Cleveland has that story.
16: 34-year-old Jonathan Moore was shot and killed while U.S. Marshals and Akron police were serving a warrant. He was wanted for vandalizing an officer's home. When police went to serve the warrant, Moore was locked in a bedroom. They broke down the door and say he had a gun and refused to drop it. That's when an officer tased him. They say Moore shot himself in the head and an officer fired at least once, hitting him in the chest. The officers involved are on paid administrative leave.
15: A new study suggests Ohio teachers are underpaid. ONN's Sophia Paraconi in Toledo reports.
17: A report from the National Education Association shows Ohio teachers earn about $70,000 per year. That's nearly $4,000 below the national average. For new teachers, that gap is even bigger. Ohio's starting teacher salary is about $42,000, putting the state at number 46 nationwide. Two state representatives introduced a bill last year to raise the state's minimum teacher salary to $50,000. If lawmakers don't pass it before the General Assembly session ends in December, they'll have to start the process all over again.
15: And sales of Ohio's Dolly Parton's Imagination Library specialty license plates have more than doubled following the beloved country music icon's death on August 25th. I'm Kate Burdett on the Ohio News Network.
18: For 50 years, Sherrod Brown voted how he was told. 1975 to today, different presidents, different issues, but Sherrod Brown's vote never changed. Higher taxes, Brown voted for them. 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When Washington Democrats needed Brown's vote, he gave it every time. Sherrod Brown voted with Biden, 97%. Schumer, 95%. Bernie Sanders, 92%. That was the Democrat Party he joined 50 years ago. But times have changed. 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They're not asking for your vote. 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And Sherrod Brown will fall in line. He always does. Sherrod Brown, times changed. His vote never does. Paid for by SLF PAC and not authorized by any candidate or candidate's committee. SLFPAC.org. SLF PAC is responsible for the content of this ad.
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20: Hello, everyone. From the Watchdog, I'm Darnell Foster with a look at your local weather forecast for your Thursday. Look for plenty of sunshine, just a few clouds on a warm afternoon with a high near 85. Partly to mostly cloudy through the overnight with temperatures near 65 for the low. Mostly cloudy with the potential for some heavy rain moving in for your Friday. Temperatures in the low 70s for daytime highs. Have yourself a great day, everyone. From the Watchdog, I'm Darnell Foster.
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0: Welcome in. You're listening to the Watchdog Radio Network. Good old boys on a Friday afternoon, 109 on the hour, as this show is brought to you by our good friends at Gumby's and Jill's Gentlemen's Club. You can find all your deals and steals at Gumby's, wherever you find them in the Ohio Valley. As I say here multiple times during a show, I frequent the one on River Road. Potentially, you could go on Nashua. You could go down in Moundsville. There's one down there. There's one. Who knows? There might be one all over the nation. But for now, you should visit one in the Ohio Valley on a Football Friday and get all of your Football Friday and weekend treats, whether that's snacks, drinks, you name it. You can get them at Gumby's. I know that the guys are having a great time at the wheel on Football Fridays, but boy, do we have a good time at Gumby's throughout the years. That said, don't let the good times end. Enjoy it at Gumby's. Jill's Gentlemen's Club as well. Speaking of good times, boy, oh boy, have a good time at Jill's Gentlemen's Club. Doesn't get much better than that. Go up there. I've been up twice. We did a show up at Jill's Gentleman's Club. What an atmosphere. They do a great job at Jill's Gentleman's Club. So if you have a party, birthday party, and as Bear and I learned a divorce party, I can go experience that all at Jill's Gentleman's Club and go online and find them online at Jill's Gentleman's Club. Thank you to both of them for making these shows possible. And please, please, please support them in all of their things that they do across the valley. So we talked a recap of yesterday, which Bear, I apologize for the your disappointments, but we talked about that. We talked about some football tonight. 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You can listen to Wheeling Central as they head to Winbur. That's going to be on WKKX, AM 1600. That is going to be an hour earlier than the Wheeling Park game, so that's going to take place at 6 o'clock. 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And, of course, you can listen to the John Marshall Monarchs. They are going to be on WatchdogNetwork.com. Stream number one, Coach Treveri and Coach Heinerman holding it down with the Monarchs tonight, as they have been. But you can listen to all three of those games tonight on WatchdogNetwork.com. But one of the best things that I think you're waiting for all day are Bears Top 10. So unless there's anything you want to hit on that we missed, or get into anything that we haven't gotten into yet, Bear, I'm going to let you take the top five and you run with it.
1: Okay, I think we've hit on what we needed to there, so we might as well kick the college talk off here with this week's with Bear's college top 10 power rankings here. And like I said, these aren't the same as the AP or the coaches poll. These are I actually watch the games. Can you believe that, Jeb? I watch the games and make opinions on them and see how they play. I'm not like some of those AP voters that just, what did I have last week and keep them there. They lost, they move down. They win, they move up. I actually watch these things.
0: They're adapting. They're adaptive to your viewing experience.
1: All right. So number 10, I will start out this week. It's last year's national champions. Indiana falls a little bit in the rankings this week, down in number 10. So far this year, Jeb, they've played four home games. They haven't looked like they looked last year. I mean, last week against Northwestern at home, they struggled, and they only won by less than a touchdown. They were in a little bit of a game there. First three games of the year were cupcake city for them. Really, really untested. That's been the motto here with Indiana's schedule these last 3 years with Kurt Cignetti, their coach. They don't play anybody out of conference. They get into conference. They have done well in the conference the last 2 years, so it'll be interesting to see if that keeps up this year. But so far, Indiana has not been as impressive as they have slid down the rankings week by week by week here as this season has went. At number nine, we have a one-loss team in the rankings, LSU Tigers. They're at number nine. They have that loss to Ole Miss. But, man, they've got two pretty impressive wins so far on the season. Clemson came there in week one, and LSU absolutely dominated them, beat them 51-10 in week one. it's not the Clemson of old, but Clemson's still no slouch. They still got a lot of pro players on there. And then they rebounded last week versus Texas A&M at home, dominated that game 35-6. So even with the loss on the season, job, I still have LSU up there in the top 10. Coming in at number 9.
0: Bear, I believe it or not, the only two bets that I made this year during the college football season, which outside of my huge Ohio State bet, which I hope that our Ohio State fans are happy with me doing that. But the first week I put a bet on Clemson. That obviously did not come through. Then the next week came around and I thought, you know what? It certainly can't be as bad as the previous week. Let's do it again. And, of course, that as well did not cash. So, right now, as much as my knowledge is limited, Bear, my admiration for Clemson is probably as low as it possibly can be. So, that's about as much information.
1: A lot of disdain out there for the Clemson
0: yes.
1: Tigers. Job.
0: Yes, yes, yes. But, anyway, number 8.
1: You jumped off too early, though, Jeb. I think they might have covered. I think Clemson may have covered last week.
0: Oh, well, then now I'm going to do it again this weekend, and that's going to bite me.
1: All right. At number 8, falling drastically in the standings is Ole Miss. Obviously, they skyrocketed. They had two really good wins early in the season. They opened up on a neutral site with Louisville, got the win. Took a little bit of hit. Louisville lost last week to Wake Forest at home, so that hurt that strength a little bit. But also, they had that win over LSU at home. Huge emotional game there for them. And I was worried last week with them coming off that, heading to Florida. Florida, new coach, new system, everything coming in, was a favorite over LSU at home. As me and Matt got into a little bit last Saturday, we both kind of liked the Florida side of that, even given the points. And, man, Florida really put it on Ole Miss last week. So, with that, Ole Miss, they didn't have their starting running back, which he's probably the best running back in the country. That does come into play there with Ole Miss in that game. But they dropped all the way from a 1 down to 8 in the rankings by the beatdown that Florida put on them last week, Job. And moving to number 7, Ohio State. Had them 8 last week. They bump up to 7 this week. I was really high on Ohio State when the season started. I thought the offense that they had potentially could be one of the top offenses we've ever seen in college football, with who they had coming back, the receivers, the way the running backs looked last year with Bo Jackson being back, the offensive line. Pretty much all their starters were back on the offensive line. So they a really experienced group. Jeremiah Smith at receiver, probably the best skilled player in the nation, maybe the best player in the nation overall. So I was super high on them, but I'm starting to wonder if they're not Jeremiah Smith dependent on that offense. They seem to try to force him the ball. I don't know if they're in these games, if they're trying to get him Heisman numbers to keep it up there. But the other receivers, Ennis and Chris Henry Jr., haven't been what we were hoping they would be if you're an Ohio State fan and looking at this offense. Sayan still looks good, but he hasn't taken that step that I was hoping to see him take this year with the offense. He did make one nice scramble play there in that Texas game, Jubby. I'm sure you guys got excited. He threw it back across the field to you guys' relative, Nate
0: yeah.
1: Roberts, for a huge game for a huge play in that game. And I think a touchdown last weekend, if I'm not mistaken, to maybe Nate, or was that 2 weeks ago? I can't remember for sure, but obviously rooting for him as the tight end spot also to keep doing. He's really stepped it up this year for them at that tight end spot.
0: Yeah.
1: I'm sure the pine room goes crazy whenever he gets the ball.
0: Yeah, we're looking for the big guy every down. But Bear, I got a question. It's just an outside sports fan. Do you think that when a team has a guy that's like the guy, do you feel like that is as much as it is probably a good thing to have that guy, do you think it's also kind of a detriment in some way where, you know, there's so much focus and weight is put on one guy, and if that guy starts to falter, do you feel like either other guys that are backups or in other positions, do you feel like that is a detriment to a team?
1: Yeah, I think it can be, especially because one of the problems with having the guy, and Jeremiah Smith is the guy, make no mistake about it, maybe you do try to feed him, force feed him a little bit too much. And here's one other problem with Ohio State that I've seen through these last 4 or 5 years. They complain about missing these kicks all the time. Our kicker misses a big kick. But what they do, they don't kick field goals in situations in games throughout the season. Like, for instance, last week, I think they had two cases where they were 4th-and-3 or 4th-and-4, where maybe it's a 40-yard field goal. They don't give their kicker that opportunity to go out there and kick the field goal because they are so much better talent-wise than a lot of teams that they're playing with. They don't worry that they're not going to get the first down, or if we don't get it, no big deal. We're going to stop them on defense and get the ball back. But then when they get into the games like they had against Texas, like they had against Georgia in the semifinals a few years ago, they get in these games and these kickers, they miss a kick, and then they try to blame it. Oh, I can't believe he even missed that kick. Well, he doesn't get the same opportunities that normal kickers would get, because Ohio State in some of these games, they go for it on these fourth downs where they're not going for him in crucial situations, and then you're putting him out there to kick in situations he hasn't been in all year, which is kind of leading back to what you asked there, Jeb, because we got Jeremiah Smith. Just throw it to him. He's going to get us the first down. And it maybe takes away from developing game strategy for when you get into the tight games and you have athletes on the other side of the field that are maybe the same level as what some of these Ohio State athletes are. So I think it can definitely hurt the rest of the team having a alpha player to the level that Jeremiah Smith is on the development through the season. When you get in those tight games, those other guys aren't as prepared as what they normally would be because they've relied on Smith so much.
0: Yeah. Yeah, I just had that stuck out to me because I was wondering, and we've seen that also in several other sports. I mean, you see, Paul Skeens, he was the guy, and we see him falter, and then the guys behind him. Obviously, that's a different circumstance because it's a rotation. But anyway, yeah, I just thought that was a good question to ask. But anyway, continue.
1: Yeah,
0: Bear.
1: But you're right. Like that with the Skeens thing, that's right, because you're expecting him. You know what I mean? It's like, all right, Skeens is pitching. There's our win. It's almost like you're expecting that that's the game we don't have to worry
0: right.
1: about.
0: Yeah,
1: you're
0: yeah.
1: putting all the pressure on that. It's the same thing with that. Oh, we got Jeremiah out there. Don't worry. But if he don't make a play, then what just happens?
0: Right.
1: All right, so up to number six, we have the Florida Gators skyrocketing up these rankings. They started out in the 20s. Schedule hasn't been as tough. Bump, bump, bump. But, man, Ole Miss last week came to Gainesville. First real test, and Florida absolutely demolished Ole Miss. That offense looks like the real deal. They have a really, really good set of running backs with Ball, and his backup is slipping my mind real quick. Receivers, their top receiver is just coming back from injury too, and he's not Jeremiah Smith level. No one is, but he's not far off from maybe being in that talked about as the second best receiver in the country. And they have two other really good receivers. So this offensive scheme and what they're doing looks really, really good. Be interesting to see how they carry on after the big emotional win over Ole Miss. Number five, Alabama. They've played a couple decent games so far. I guess they have 3 Power 4 wins, which most teams in the FBS don't have that yet. They look like they're getting better and better every week. They got a young quarterback. So they seem to be progressing as they go. Number four here, I have Notre Dame. People talk about Notre Dame's schedule, and they haven't played nobody. They haven't done this. Well, Notre Dame beat Wisconsin. It was a close game to start out in the first half. They handled business in the second half. Wisconsin just went in and beat Penn State at Penn State. So maybe the schedule's been a little bit better than maybe people have think that it's been. And the other thing with this early schedule is they have wins over Wisconsin, over Michigan State, and over Purdue. At Purdue, neutral site, Wisconsin, Michigan State. That's 3 Big Ten teams that they talk up the Big Ten teams when they beat these guys in season. Like, oh, it's a big game. Wisconsin's here. Oh, we got Michigan State here, another big game. But for some reason, Notre Dame goes out and beats these teams and beats them bad. I mean, 41-13, 27-10, 49-10. And it's looked at by Big Ten fans as if they don't play anybody, which I've never understood that. They don't play nobody, but when they beat your guys that you say are somebody, that just doesn't add up. I think Notre Dame is going to get better and better as this season goes. Number three, Texas. Got a really good resume on paper. They got to win over Ohio State. Got a win at Tennessee last week. I've watched all 4 of their games. in those 16 quarters, they've had one quarter, and that was the fourth quarter versus Ohio State, where I would say Texas looks like the best team in the country. They haven't lived up to that billing. That game against Tennessee was ugly last week. They did get the win on the road. That's why it keeps them in the top three. They do have good wins. They are. You could have them at number one with no complaint from me because of what they've done. But eye test, the other two teams above them have definitely passed the eye test more. Number two, Miami Hurricanes, last year's runner-up. Once again, people were talking about their schedule. They're not off to the toughest schedule, this and that. But they're beating Power Four teams, and they're beating them on the road, which in football, going on the road in college football is never the easiest thing. One of their games was at Stanford, so they had to fly across the country for that. They've passed the eye test as good as anybody. They brought in the quarterback from Duke last year, who's now projected like he might be the number one or two quarterback in the draft next year in Mensa. Malachi Toney at receivers is good of a slot type receivers you're going to get. He plays a different style than what some of the bigger receivers like Smith and the kid from Florida and those guys play, and Cam from Texas. But, man, he's electric. Anytime he gets it, he can score. They've really built their team in the trenches. As we saw last year in the playoffs, they dominated Ohio State in the trenches. So that's where a team like Miami, you got to watch out for, because when you dominate the line of scrimmage, coaching is a little bit of a concern, but they've got skilled players to go with it. That's why they're number two. And number one this week is Georgia, jumps to the number one spot. Probably the most veteran group of all these teams coming back. They returned 17 starters. They manhandled Oklahoma last week. Oklahoma had to lose to Michigan already this year, but, I mean, they came in and just pretty much dominated that game from the get-go. Georgia's schedule gets a lot harder as we go here, so it'll be interesting to see if they're as good as they look early in September here as the season progresses. Job. So that wraps up the top 10 for the week.
0: Any others that, like, outside of your top 10, this is maybe a dumb question for you, but any outside of your top 10 that you'd say you have interest in? Like, because I know that I had a particular bet that did not pan out well this past weekend. I bet USC against they play Oregon, and
1: they got absolutely slaughtered.
0: Any teams that specifically stick out that might just be of interest to you, maybe not in the top 10, but just on your radar?
1: Yeah, I mean, the Oregon team that you just talked about, they've got tons of talent there. So that's a team to keep an eye on. They come to Ohio State later in the season here. So they're definitely one to watch. And then the two Big 12 teams, Texas Tech and BYU. BYU especially, usually – I don't know if you're familiar or not, Joe, probably not. They got a lot of Mormons out there and that play for BYU.
0: Oh, yeah. Oh, yeah.
1: So a lot of these guys go on these missions. So maybe they're like 2 years in college where they're not playing football. And then they usually have an older, more mature lineup. And that can make a difference, as we saw with Indiana last year when they went on their run. It was a lot of older guys that they went with there. So that BYU-Texas Tech is two in the Big 12 to keep an eye on. Texas Tech is spending Big Ten and SEC money on their NIL, so they're the top spender outside of those two power conferences. So it'll be interesting to see those two teams when they face off. And Utah's in there a little bit with them, but I would say BYU and Texas Tech on the outside, along with Oregon, would be the ones I look at, Jubb.
0: Awesome. I never thought about those guys going on those missions and coming back and they're a little bit older. I never thought about that. But I got some family members that are Mormon, and that's legit stuff. Yeah, that's legit stuff. So I never actually thought about how that would affect.
1: They go back, they might have two wives already. You know what you're going to have
0: out
1: there. They've got adult responsibilities. That NIL might mean something to them out there. So, yeah, they're usually a little bit older and mature, especially on the lines, and they got a pretty decent quarterback. You like their quarterback. You know why, Jubb? His name's Bear. So you like the BYU quarterback.
0: There you go. Now, Bear, I got to – real quick before we go another break and come back, when you were talking about Notre Dame, and what are your thoughts about just people in general that – and especially – and this goes for all sports, but that complain, oh, you don't play anybody. And then, like you said, then you get beat. And then what's your excuse then? After you just go, you go on and say, well, these guys, they don't play anybody. Their record's not indicative of their play. And then they go out and they do prove that they're a good ball club. What do you consider, or what do you think about people that are like that, or what do you think about that in general?
1: In general, this is where it gets in, because like I just mentioned with Notre Dame and beating the three Big Ten teams, like that, they're playing nobody is what the view of that is. But when Indiana or Ohio State or Michigan beat those teams, that's a big win for them. And I hear it a lot with obviously living where I live.
0: Right. Okay, I got you.
1: Fans, when they talk about like, well, Miami and Notre Dame are the two teams that don't play anybody. Well, Miami didn't play nobody, but how come when you schedule Miami as an out of conference game, or they scheduled Virginia Tech for a home and home?
0: I got
1: you. That was like 2013, 2014 job. Those teams, when I'm a Florida State fan, so when Florida State beats those teams, well, you haven't played or you haven't beat nobody. But then Ohio State schedules Miami for a home and home, or Georgia Tech or Virginia Tech at a home and home. And then there is, well, look what we're doing. We scheduled

0: When we beat you, like, well, what you were just saying, like, who I can't remember the exact examples that you were using, but for instance, somebody,
1: it was like Notre Dame beat Wisconsin, and that was a nobody game for Notre Dame, but Wisconsin beats Penn State. That shows how good the Big Ten is.
0: Right. Yeah. Yeah. So I mean,
1: Wisconsin beats Penn State.
0: Yeah.
1: Notre Dame already beat Wisconsin. It doesn't mean nothing for Notre Dame, but it shows the strength of the Big Ten when Wisconsin beats Penn State.
0: Yeah,
1: I never understand that philosophy that people use. And a lot of that, to get back to where I think you're coming from, Jeff, where it comes from is people hate the preseason polls because, the preseason polls, they put them up there. I like preseason polls because it gives you interest in these early games before the playoff poll comes out. But what I cannot stand about preseason polls is human nature is when you put something out there, Jeb, you don't want to be wrong, correct? I mean,
0: right.
1: You're like, yeah, this is my opinion. I want it to be right. So even when you see it's wrong, you still don't want to make it be too wrong. You know what I mean?
0: Yes.
1: So, all right,
0: yeah.
1: I'm not going to drop this team because I thought they were going to be good before the season, but now I see that they're not. But I'm not going to drop them too far because I want to keep them in there. And that's something that the Big Ten and the SEC really benefit off of. They get 8 to 10 teams ranked in these preseason polls, and then they don't really play a lot of tough out of conference, so they build their records up, and then they're always in the top 25. While I'll take the ACC for example. ACC is horrible. Clemson never played nobody when they were winning them championships. Miami don't play nobody. Florida State never played nobody. But the ACC is 4-1 versus the Big Ten right now in out of conference. But it turns right around where none of those teams are ranked, even though that they're undefeated. Where teams in the Big Ten who have played less competition, and these teams already beat Big Ten teams, maybe are still ranked, or a SEC team like Missouri still ranked because of the preseason perception of those teams. And that carries over to the general public because all they see is numbers beside the rankings. Most people aren't like me or your dad. They don't have 4, 5, 6 TVs set up where they're watching different games and actually watching this stuff.
0: Yeah.
1: They're just going off of they watch their team play. And other than that, they go by what the media tells them.
0: Yeah, yeah. Well, Bear, anything else you want to hit on before we head to break and come back?
1: Yeah, I guess maybe when we come back, I'll hit a couple college games real quick,
0: yeah.
1: And then we'll get into the pros. The Steelers aren't left for the pro talk, so maybe we have a couple extra minutes there. We'll combine them.
0: Let's do it. Good old boys here on a Friday afternoon, on a football Friday, to be exact. We've talked a little bit of pro stuff. We'll come back and talk some more about that. We talked some high school football, college football. We're going to come back and finish out with a little bit more college and finish with the pros. Good old boys. Here we go on a football Friday. We'll be right back.
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1: Born in the valley, bred to watch over it. 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

0: Welcome in. Welcome back, rather. Good old boys here on the Watchdog Radio Network on a Football Friday. A little bit of Aussie crazy train bringing us into the bottom of the 1 o'clock hour. Real quick, I'll give you a weather breakdown. 64 degrees out right now, overcast clouds. We dodged a little bit of rain. Well, we didn't dodge it. We weathered it. Some rain for this afternoon. Winds are blowing about 10 miles per hour. Humidity 94%. That pressure index is up above 30, which should mean that there should be no more precipitation in the area. But like we talked about a little bit earlier in the show, we'll see exactly whether or not we can dodge some rain. Specifically for your Wheeling area, it looks like today we're going to be relatively moderate. It's a little bit warmer for me. I would particularly like it to be a little bit colder than that. But for right now, looks like for the next couple of hours, it's going to reach. We're going to be reaching up just above 65. We're going to be hitting into the mid 60s, going into the later part of the evening, at about kickoff four. Because both of our games today, well, two of our three games today are in different times. So we have a Wheeling Central kicking off at 6 o'clock, Wheeling Park at 7 like usual. But for today, right around your Wheeling Central kickoff, which is going to be at 6 o'clock, you can look forward to. I would always, this time of year, bring a little bit of a jacket. Stay the course for this time of year, because we could see some rain developing later in the afternoon. Our internet here is acting up here at in the studio, but I'm gonna get here for you in a second in your hourly forecast here. Here we go. There we go. Bear, we got 66 degrees out. That's going to be riding with us for the rest of the day. Could be dipping down around about 61 degrees by kickoff. Going to be seeing potentially some light rain developing here in the next couple of hours, but that's going to clear out right around kickoff, so you should be okay. Again, bring a little bit, maybe bring a poncho, bring a jacket just in case, but that could change as the evening goes on. Tomorrow looking like a pretty sunny day. They're going to dodge the rain. It might be partly cloudy later in the day, but for the most part, it's going to be a moderate fall weekend for you here in Wheeling and the Ohio Valley, and that weather breakdown, as choppy as it might have been, brought to you by Ogilvie Park Resort. And again, this show brought to you by Gumby's and Jill's Gentlemen's Club. Bear, you wanted to hit on some more college stuff and then jump real quick into the pro card.
1: Yeah, we got through the top 10. Now let's look at a couple games tomorrow. Right here on the Watchdog Network, we have WVU traveling to Ames, Iowa to take on Iowa State. This was before the season. Iowa State was projected to be maybe the bottom, even the worst team in the Big 12. They've played a lot better than people have thought so far. Iowa State is a small 3.5-point favorite on this. This is an interesting game for West Virginia. This is their first real road game. The first two were at home, and they had the neutral site down in Charlotte versus Virginia last week at home versus Oklahoma State. So they're actually going on the road for the first time. The early kickoff there, what's the pregame? Does that start at 9 tomorrow, I think, Jubb? Does that sound right?
0: Yeah, yep, 9 o'clock.
1: So we got the pregame at 9 to 12 right here on the Watchdog Radio Network, and then right in the kickoff at noon. Interesting to see. When we talked last week, your dad asked me, he goes, what's your feel on West Virginia? And I said, I'll know a lot more after tonight, because I wanted to see how their pass defense is what I was worried about. And if that was a test, they failed that test on that pass defense. They got lit up in that second half by Oklahoma State. So West Virginia needs to win this one, get back on the winning track, because their schedule does get harder as we go down the road. A pretty big game tonight, Jubb. We've got two undefeateds in Pittsburgh at Virginia Tech. Pitt's getting a little bit of hype here going into the season. They've got a pretty good quarterback. Headed down to Virginia Tech, not an easy place to play. Inner Sandman will have that place rocking here at night tonight. Old Big East rivals. Pitt and Virginia Tech here now in the ACC. Virginia Tech's a 2.5-point favorite. Couple top 25 matchups real quick. Alabama hits the road to take on Mississippi State. Really good battle of young quarterbacks. Keelon Russell at Alabama, Kamario Taylor at Mississippi State. Could be a fun game to check out. Florida, we mentioned earlier, they're going to Missouri. Missouri's still hanging on at number 25. Be interested to see how that offense travels. Missouri usually pretty solid defensive team, And then, Jubb, your Clemson Tigers, I don't know, they're getting 16.5 at home. I'm not telling you which way to go on that one for sure. That they're playing Miami, my number two team in my poll, but Clemson at home playing Miami, almost getting 16.5 right now. So I'm not telling you that you say you want them or not, Jubb, but there's your Clemson team that kind of irritated you so far early in the season. And then
0: I'll text you. I'll text you after the show today, and then whatever way I decide, you got to go with me.
1: All right. Well, if that's tomorrow game, so maybe tomorrow morning we'll hit that on the good old boys at 8 o'clock show. I'll do a little bit more research on that for you. And then we have number 5 Ohio State hits the road to number 14 Iowa. Iowa with a last second win at Michigan last week, coming home. This is a game I'm interested in because I don't think Iowa, across the board, they may have 3 players that would start for Ohio State out of their 22 starters. But they usually do play sound good defense. I'll be interested to see what they come up with to cover, as we mentioned earlier, Jeremiah Smith. If they can take him away, to see where Ohio State turns on offense after that. I look for one or two things that's going to happen. Ohio State will come out and win this game by over 20 points, and it won't even be competitive because their offense will just take off, and I won't be able to score. Or that defense will give them fits. They're shutting down Smith. And Ohio State will try to look to where to get offense from, and it might be a nail-biter in the fourth quarter for them on that one. And that pretty much wraps up our college talk there, Jubb.
0: College football, I know that it's my dad's. I know that his coach's favorite. He absolutely loves college football. But I don't know your thoughts on football, whether or not you like college or NFL better, but I got to say that there is just a little bit of a I don't know. To some of our guys, it feels like Cooley's a huge NFL guy. He loves the NFL way over top of college football. But I would say for the majority, I think I don't know. Maybe it's split down the middle. What do you think of what the ratio is for fans of college football and NFL?
1: NFL is king. It's 80. I think you go 80-20 probably.
0: Really?
1: College. Yeah. I mean, if you look at the. Just to give you an idea, too, like college viewership's down 11% through September already this year. I think them maybe professionalizing college sports is really hurting them as they go here. I think the NIL, the transfer portals, and honestly, the college football playoff, I don't think people like the committee that much. I think they like the idea of the playoff. I'm not sure the committee's really a huge hit for a lot of people. And I think the BCS, as much as people wanted the playoff, I really like the BCS because what it did, Jubb, back in the before the end of the 90s when the BCS started, I believe in 99, everybody was set to their own bowl game. Like, for instance, if Ohio State won the Big Ten, they were going to the Rose Bowl no matter what. If Alabama won the SEC, they were going to the Sugar Bowl no matter what. So if both of those teams were 12-0, there was zero chance of them playing each other for a national championship. And if they both won, then you got split votes. Sometimes you had AP was a national champion. The coaches' poll was a different. You had split champions. The one thing the BCS did was get rid of that. They put the top two teams where they would put them where they played each other together. And to me, I think that was the height of college football because everybody loved those traditional bowl games. It meant something to go to, where now a bowl game doesn't mean nothing. You knew your players, and that they made it where you could get – the Florida State, Tennessee played each other in a national championship. You'd have never seen that before. You had Ohio State playing LSU in national championships or playing Miami. Would have never got that before. So we got that, and I think that was fine. What's wrong with the way the college was with so many teams of having that every game meant something, and it meant something to go to those bowl games, and I think we've lost that, and I think – NFL just dominates every sport in America as far as viewership and money and things like that.
0: Yeah, and I would say definitely too for even a guy. I keep saying this that I'm outside of the fan bases of sports, not having like a team that stays the same and players that remain on that team. I feel like a lot of allegiances kind of fade away. I feel like your allegiance to a lot of teams or players in general just kind of fade, and maybe that's what people are more interested to. Maybe people get a player knowing that they're going to move around. Maybe you turn into a player fan instead of a team fan.
1: which could happen. And the one good thing, I guess the one positive thing is you can get the quick turnaround because you can hit a home run with the transfer portal class and go from bad to good really, really quick. You can do what Indiana did, be technically the worst Power Four team in football in history, and 2 years later you're winning a national championship because you spent money, brought in players, and paid for coaching staff. So there's ups and downs to both of it. I like both of them a lot, Jubb. I watch 40 football games a weekend when I'm not at a Steeler game, when you put college, pro, and all the time slots with all the TVs. But I'm more of an NFL is the top dog for me above college. But I still love college. I love watching the – you still get the pageantry, and you get a little bit of the college feel about them still. So, but it's really slipping and slipping more and more for a fan like me, the way they're paying players in the portal and things like that.
0: Okay. Well, let's switch to your favorite then. Let's go to
1: into the NFL slate. And there's big news broke here right when we came on the air today. Tony Romo, I think it was even on the report there in between the break. He's out at CBS as an announcer. They've officially released him now. He was suspended, and he was their main color analyst on these games, and some people loved him, some people hated him, but he had the DUI there in the summer. The videotape, the tape came out from the cops was not very good in his favor. So they have let him go. So Tony Romo is no longer a part of officially of the CBS broadcast.
0: Yeah, that honestly, the amount of celebrities that believe it or not, we interviewed one of them quite a while ago. I won't say who because I know it's been publicized before. But once something like that happens, it's crazy to see that's the end. That's the end. I doubt. And I probably you might agree with me here. I doubt you'll probably see much of him again after this incident. I doubt he'll probably be around regardless of him not being on TV anymore. He probably will kind of fade away for a little while. But that said, I'd imagine they're going to fill that spot pretty quickly.
1: Yeah, J.J. Watt has been filling it so far. He's doing a really good job. He was doing kind of like the Netflix, I think, maybe job, some of those specialty Christmas Day games and things like that before. And he filled right in to take over that spot. And I would say you're right on Romo. I think he'll go away for a year or two. But when he comes back, I don't think he'll be a CBS or Fox guy for sure that have the everything. He might slide into one of those, like the prime Thursday night games, or he may get like those additional Paramount Plus or Netflix or whatever those are. He may become in one of those where he does a couple games a year to get back into it is what I would guess on that.
0: Yeah. But
1: all right, so let's look at a couple games here, Jubb, coming up this weekend on the NFL side of things. Well, we got about 10 minutes left here. Right off, we got the Patriots. Patriots suffered maybe a little bit of a Super Bowl hangover. A lot of times a team that loses the Super Bowl comes back the next year, and, man, the history of that's not good for those teams. They don't make the playoffs the following year. A lot of times they have a slide, and it looks like the Patriots might be fitting right into that. They're 1-2. Drake May was the NFL MVP runner-up last year, and he looks horrible. He looks like he could be benched if he wasn't NFL runner-up last year, is how bad he's looked here early in the season. Horrible turnovers. They're going to Buffalo. Buffalo is lost the division last year to the Patriots for the first time in like 6 or 7 years, I believe it has been. So Patriots beat the Bills at the Bills last year. This is a huge game for both of these teams. If the Bills can win, they can really start – putting a lot of space between them and the Patriots if they do get it turned around. If the Patriots could win, that would only put them, even after a bad September, you're right to ship. You're one game back of the Bills, and you've already beat them head-to-head. So interesting game there. Another kind of off-the-radar game a little bit. The Jets are at the Bears. Geno Smith coming in, has this Jets offense looking better than it has. The Bears lost their quarterback, Caleb Williams, at least for about a month or so. But they looked really good on Monday night with the backup quarterback, Case Keenum, in there. But what happens in that situation a lot of times, you come in, look good for a week. It's that second and third week where that major drop-off happens. So that's interesting to see if that happens to the Bears here. But their offense has looked really good except for the one game with Minnesota. Battle of Texas, the Cowboys playing the Texans. Texans are another team that hasn't looked what everyone has expected them to be. They're 0-3. I think only twice in history an 0-3 team has made the playoffs, and that was the Texans both times that were able to do that. So going into that one, that's interesting. Dallas with a last-second loss to Baltimore on horrible time management, but they've got the miraculous Joey Porter Jr.'s back injury healed on the flight from Pittsburgh to Dallas that they signed him. It looked like he's going to play in that game. So I think there'll be a lot of Steeler fans tuned into that just to root against Porter Jr. and our good friend George Pickens, who the Steelers let go to, is also on the Cowboys. Packers at the Buccaneers. Get this one in here for Cooley. Jalen Daniels is the quarterback now for the Buccaneers, taking over for injured Baker Mayfield. Buccaneers off to a disappointing start. Packers, as I mentioned last week, looked like the worst team in the NFL after their Thursday night game. So it'd be interesting to see which one of these teams can turn it around. It's in Tampa Bay, so I do give them a shot in this game because they're at home. The Jacksonville Jaguars traveling to the Cincinnati Bengals. Jacksonville off to a really, really good start. They're one of those jobs. Trevor Lawrence come out of college. He's a Clemson boy, your favorite team. Come out of Clemson. Looked like he was going to be the golden child. Didn't really pan out the first 3 years or so. Got a new coach and coordinator in there. Really looked good last year. Off to a great start this year. Headed to the Bengals. Steelers beat the Bengals last week. Steeler fans need the Bengals to lose again. Jacksonville coming in. Bengals are a 2.5-point favorite. So a battle of the cats there. Be interested to see how that goes. And then the surprising battle of undefeated, the Kansas City Chiefs are headed to the Raiders. Raiders are 3-0 for the first time. I think this is the first time they said these two teams have ever played both be undefeated. I might have seen that somewhere, which in the history, the long history of those two franchises is a little bit shocking. But the Chiefs headed to the Raiders. Raiders, I guess we're going to find out, has it just been their schedule so far? They haven't played the best competition, or are they the real deal? Chiefs, Patrick Mahomes coming off of ACL injury. Looked really, really good Monday night. They kind of were in a surprisingly tough game last week at Miami. So they're back-to-back road games now from at Miami. Now they're traveling to the Raiders to see how that goes in Las Vegas now. Broncos at the 49ers. Both of these teams are really high Super Bowl hopes this year. Broncos lost in the divisional playoffs last year. In the conference championship last year with Bo Nix, their quarterback, was out. They had a huge comeback last week against the Rams. It looked like that game was over. Rams were up 16-0 in the second half. Then everything went crazy, and they ended up coming back and winning like 30-27 or something like that in the fourth quarter. So big comeback by the Broncos. Headed to the 49ers. 49ers got a lot of injuries, but, man, Brock Purdy was the last quarterback taken. Mr. Irrelevant is what they call the last player taken in a draft job. He was Mr. Irrelevant about 4 or 5 years ago, and he's looking like he just signed like a $60 million a year contract as a quarterback. Looks like the 49ers struck gold with that one. And, yeah, it looks like it should be a really, really interesting game. Our Lola's Lions job, they are traveling to the Panthers. Panthers just had a disappointing loss at the Browns last week. Went down, kicked 4 field goals, couldn't get it in the end zone. Browns came back late, won at the end. The Lions, they're an exciting team to watch. You don't know what you're going to get on. They're up, they're down. They're going to score points usually with Gibbs at running back. So headed to the Panthers, interesting game there. Everybody would think the Lions would go in there and take care of business, but Carolina at home can be tricky. And then finally we have the Falcons at the Saints. I believe that's a Monday nighter. Falcons looked absolutely terrible the first week versus the Steelers, the second week of the season. Their quarterback came back last week. They dominated Green Bay in Green Bay, which was a huge surprise to everybody. Bijan Robinson at quarterback there for them at running back for them is one of the top two running backs in the league, and he might not be two. Playing at the Saints, tough place to play down there in the Dome. Saints kind of let me down last week. It looked like they had the game under control against the Raiders. Raiders pulled out a fourth quarter victory after a couple of turnovers. So Saints at home again on the Monday night. And I believe they might be doing like an anniversary thing from the Katrina game years ago that demolished New Orleans, and they came back on that Monday night. I think this might be an anniversary of that as well, of a Monday night game there. So it could be a lot of emotion in that game tonight and on Monday night job.
0: Yeah, when you talked about the NFL and those kind of those anniversary games, they're not anniversary games, but those event games like that. And when you're talking about pageantry earlier for sports, do you think a lot of that also draws people that, like, for instance, I have no interest in the game, but, you know, for somebody that maybe wants to tune in and just see the anniversary, the ceremony, or whatever they happen to do for that game, do you think that's also part of the reason why people just enjoy the NFL is just that pageantry?
1: Yeah, that may get for it's Monday Night. The one thing, though, Monday Night Football, when that game happened before, was huge, because Monday Night Football was the standalone game other than your Thanksgiving games, where it was like, man, you get a Monday Night Football game. That was a huge deal. And that was – all eyes were on you. I don't think it's quite like that anymore, because they've added these Thursday night games and Sunday night games. And Thursday, we have a – I mean, get up early on Sunday, Jubb. Be ready, because we have the Colts and the Commanders are playing in London at 9:30 a.m. on Sunday to get everything kicked off for you on Sunday morning.
0: Real quick, what do you think about them expanding it to where it's almost football every day of the week? And two, what do you think about the international games?
1: Absolutely hate international games. I don't think it's really bringing anything to the NFL. I think the fans that are there are going to be fans whether that team comes there or not. I don't know what really the benefit is. I know they're saying we're trying to be world expansion this, expansion that, but a lot of the people who go to that games are traveling from, you know, I mean, when Pittsburgh played in Ireland, 3/4 of the people in the stadium came from Pittsburgh or from the United States as Steeler fans to go over there and watch it. So, I mean, are you really expanding into those areas? Obviously, you're boosting their economy because you're coming in and doing that. But I don't really know how much. You're never going to overtake soccer in any of those countries outside of the United States. Those are soccer countries. And I don't like them. I think it's a disadvantage for the teams that have to go there and play and then come back. The fields aren't up to the NFL level. They talk safety, but they're not up to level for NFL. And I think it is getting too much with the Thursday, Friday, Black Friday games, Sunday morning games. I like Sundays and Monday Night Football. Maybe I'm just that old. I'm getting old, Jubb. I'm that old, you stay off my grass guy.
0: Well, we got about a minute left. Anything real quick you want to hit on before we head off?
1: I mean, it's the NFL, so like I say, it's every team, every game's two or three plays away from happening. It's a roller coaster as you go. Just like this week, the highest of highs on Monday after beating the Bengals, then last night the Steelers lose to the Browns, and you feel like your season's over. Man, these things can turn around in 1 week in the NFL. So whether you're a Steelers fan, a Browns fan, whoever you like out there, if you think your season's over, you may be surprised. You get a big upset this week, and then you feel like you're the best in the world come Monday morning. So NFL, it comes down to about 3 or 4 plays a game that make the difference. You just need to be on the right side of those 3 or 4 plays.
0: Yep, and Bear, appreciate it as always. I wish in the next couple of weeks, as we continue on, it's like school. I got to do my homework. I got to sit down and really put my nose to the grindstone and get it so I can help you out during these, so you can take a drink break.
1: One goal here, Jubb. I've already ruined your Friday lunches, so you can't go out now and grab lunch before you come in. So I feel bad about that. But all I want is maybe be a Saturday at like 5:30 in the evening. You're up at the Pine Room. Everybody's at the game. You make a comment out of nowhere about that, and people are like, "Wait a minute, where did that come from?" Jubb. That's all we need out of this season, and it'll be a success.
0: And when that happens, I'll let you know. All right.
1: All right. Sounds good.
0: All right, Bear. Yep. Thanks, Bear. We'll talk to you tomorrow morning.
1: Sounds good.
0: All right. Good old boys here on the Watchdog Radio Network. Going to take a quick break. Come back here, and we got the Pioneer of the Watchdog at the wheel here on a Football Friday. Stay with us.
2: To Alabama, Huntsville, Atlanta, Savannah, Augusta, into the Carolinas even, Charlotte, Wilmington, Raleigh, level 2 out of 4 flood threat.
3: ABC's Samara Theodore. The Bureau of Labor Statistics finds the economy added about 29,000 jobs for the month of September, far below what analysts had been expecting. ABC's Jim Ryan has more.
4: Job growth has improved over the past year, and unemployment has stayed relatively low at 4.2%. in September. But wage growth is a potential problem area. Average earnings last month rose 3% to $37.81 an hour compared with September of last year. But that's been outpaced by inflation spurred by the U.S.-Iran war.
3: Speaking of the war in Iran, G7 countries now agreeing to release 100 million barrels of oil from the Strategic Oil Reserve in an effort to combat high oil prices. You're listening to ABC News.
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3: OpenAI says there's been another hacking attempt by one of its AI models. Back in June, the technology was able to access non-public data about bushfires on a website operated by the government of Australia. In a statement, OpenAI says the results we reviewed do not show the model retrieved any personal information. Another lawsuit's been filed over a pop song that sounds a lot like another pop song.
6: This time it's Bill Withers, whose 1980 hit Just the Two of Us sounds like this.
7: I see the crystal raindrops fall, and the beauty of it all is when the sun...
6: The publisher that owns his catalog is suing breakout artist Olivia Dean's publisher and her record label over her song I've Seen It, which sounds like this.
8: I've heard it laced in every song, still the words all come out wrong.
6: The two songs do diverge melodically. Besides for that, however, the plaintiffs say the Olivia Dean track has similarities that are obvious and inescapable. Cherry Preston, ABC News.
3: And if you're a yacht rock fan, you probably remember this Doobie Brothers song. Now, frontman Michael McDonald has reconnected with his biological son. Michael Gesling tells ABC affiliate KMOV that a DNA test led him to find out who his biological parents are. Gesling was given up for adoption when his birth parents were only 14 years old. McDonald and Gesling say they're close now. I'm Mike Dubusky, ABC News.
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11: I'm Kate Burdett on the Ohio News Network. A former Catholic Foundation executive in Columbus has been arrested and charged with sex crimes involving minors. Colin Dorsey of ONN affiliate WBNS-TV reports.
12: A former executive for the Catholic Foundation is set to be in court today, charged with child sex crimes. The Franklin County Sheriff's Office says Scott Hartman was in an online relationship with a teen girl. The Sheriff's Office says they exchanged nude video and images, and Hartman even tried to meet the teen in person for sex. The Sheriff's Office says Hartman confessed when he was arrested. Now, Hartman was the senior vice president at the chief development officer of the Catholic Foundation that supports causes throughout the Diocese of Columbus.
11: One Southwest Ohio school district has been placed on fiscal caution status as it faces a monumental future budget deficit. ONN's Brianna Albizu has details.
13: Cincinnati Public Schools is in deep financial trouble. The Ohio Department of Education and Workforce placed the district under formal fiscal caution status. State projections show a potential $44.5 million structural deficit by 2029 due to shrinking cash reserves. The district must now meet a November 30th deadline to submit an approved plan outlining how it will address the problem or face a potential total state takeover.
11: And starting on Sunday, Ohio's gas tax holiday takes effect. I'm Kate Burdett on the Ohio News Network.
14: 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Schumer, 95%. Bernie Sanders, 92%. 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And Sherrod Brown will fall in line. 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Sherrod Brown, times changed. 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
17: Hello everyone, from the Watchdog, I'm Darnell Foster with a look at your local weather forecast for your Thursday. Look for plenty of sunshine, just a few clouds, and a warm afternoon with a high near 85. Partly to mostly cloudy through the overnight with temperatures near 65 for the low. Mostly cloudy with the potential for some heavy rain moving in for your Friday. Temperatures in the low 70s for daytime highs. Have yourself a great day, everyone. From the Watchdog, I'm Darnell Foster.
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0: Don't you forget about me. Still here on the Watchdog Radio Network. 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Jarrett, I believe, out at the wheel as well. 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Tonight, the Wheeling Central at Winbur game will be an hour earlier than Wheeling Park at 6 o'clock. And then after that hour, when both game or when that station or that that game is on both stations, we will swap over WVLY to the Wheeling Park Morgantown game. So you can listen to both those on WKKX and WVLY before we split the stations and go to our regular schedule that we normally are on. But the games are 1 hour separated, Wheeling Central being an hour earlier than Wheeling Park. So you can listen to that on WatchdogNetwork.com as well. And we can listen to us right here on the pregame show. We got Better's Last Stand that will lead into the pregame show. And we'll give you the best intro that we can. Although, Matt is not with us this week. Matt is in Ocean City taking a well-deserved little hiatus, little siesta of work. I don't know if that makes sense, but a little nap of work. He's taking a little nap, he's not actually taking a nap, but I couldn't think of a word that described other than break. I should have just used break, but he's taking a break, a little well-deserved rest over there in Ocean City, which I think has just, I saw a video of some crazy waves off the coast. Chris and I would have enjoyed, you know, running into some of those. But the guys will be here. The Pinerman and the Watchdog will carry you all the way up until Better's Last Stand brings you into the pregame show, which will be kind of abbreviated this week because the differential in time. But for this show, at least, it's not going to be changed. Coach Jarrett and I believe Cools are out there at the wheel. So without further ado, let's head out there. Boy, oh boy, does some grub from the wheel sound good today. Head out to the wheel and get yourself something good to eat. I wonder what the specials are other than fish fry-yay, if there's anything going on out there. Maybe something new, maybe a Halloween-related special. Who knows? But those guys will let us know what's going on out at the wheel where they're hanging out for the next 3 hours here on the Watchdog Radio Network. Guys, heading out to the wheel.
1: Wheel ready to wheel go for the next couple of hours plus. So it's myself, Jarrett, who'll be with us for about 45 minutes, and he's headed to Winbur, Pennsylvania, and the one and only Cools, the man on the spot, the college guru, the pro guru, the baseball guru, whatever guru you want. Cools is here to provide you that information, but he'll give you some massive inside info on the NFL.
2: The no fun league.
1: Not for long.
2: Not
1: as
2: for long, yeah.
1: As Champ would say. What's NFL? Not for long.
3: That's really accurate, too. It really is.
1: Boy, it is. Because the team's good 1 week, and they're not good the next week. And oh, my goodness. If you can figure out the NFL, you should be doing something with, like, building rocket ships or something, if you can figure out the NFL. It's unbelievable.
3: Got to be the worst sports league in America, right?
2: No.
1: As far as.
2: I don't know.
3: Well, maybe, yeah. Maybe in that
2: what
3: regard.
2: What do you think is easier to bet, that baseball or basketball?
1: Oh, jeez. I don't know. Baseball was brutal to me this year. Oh, baseball is so bad.
2: I think baseball's got to be the toughest.
1: Ooh, it is tough.
3: I did pick
1: three of the four wild card winners, though, other than the Red Sox. I had the Red Sox over the Yankees, but
3: they never even were close.
1: No, but I had the other three. Now, I gacked a little bit last night. I went Philly a little bit. I tried to cover my tracks a little bit because I had the Braves pretty heavy. Well, after Wednesday's game, I thought the Braves might be in a little bit of trouble, but they jumped all. Aaron Nola was not good at all for the Phillies. He was behind in a count all the time. Every batter, he just was not himself. So
3: The Braves, they got a tough test now. They got to go to.
1: Yeah, they all get tough now. Yeah. I can't. This is going to be awesome. I love I love these four games now, these four matchups. I'm for the Rays. I'm for the Braves. I'm for the Brewers, Rays, Braves, Brewers, and the
3: White Sox.
1: White Sox. Oh, I'm for the White Sox all the way.
2: 100. You remember the interview? What? Call me. He goes, 100.
1: Really good.
3: Games. All the games start tomorrow.
1: Tomorrow.
3: 1 o'clock, White Sox. And then you got the Braves at Dodgers. That's at 4. Yankees at Rays at 6:30. That's going to be a fun one. That's Garrett Cole against Drew Rasmussen. That place is going to be rocking.
1: Every stadium will be rocking.
3: Will be rocking. And then Padres at Brewers. Trop is going to be awesome. Yeah, Trop is going to be electric. I wish we could go. That would be a fun one.
1: So baseball,
3: see the Rays.
1: Baseball down to the last about a month, maybe about 3 more weeks. So that's wrapping up football, high school football. Over halfway now in both states as West Virginia dives into week 6, Ohio into week 7.
3: That's absurd.
1: It is really absurd.
3: Week 7 in Ohio. I mean, geez, that's literally 3 more weeks till playoffs, right?
1: Yeah, some week massive, 10? Massive matchups.
3: There's some really good games on
1: some
3: games that you think that we thought probably wouldn't have been big-time matchups, but now huge games in Ohio.
1: Two matchups to 6-0 teams.
3: Yeah, that's right.
1: Barnesville at Fort Fry and Shadyside at River.
3: Yeah, who would have thought those two teams, River and Shadyside, 6-0.
1: Yeah, fantastic matchups.
3: So those should be fun ones.
1: Yeah, really really going to be some key matchups. I don't think the weather's going to be a factor. It's raining now, but I think the rain's moving out. Nah, it hadn't even rained that hard. So we got to hope our buddies on the island can make a decent showing tonight. As Bear said, Morgantown plays Martinsburg next week, so maybe they're looking ahead. I don't. Do you guys buy that looking ahead?
2: I never did it as a player. I mean,
1: why would they be worrying about Martinsburg now?
2: Yeah, I don't. But
1: I would say maybe in baseball, if you're playing the number one team in the state, maybe, or somebody huge rival the next day, mm-hmm. and you're playing somebody of less talent that day, and then you got a huge maybe. But 7 days out, I don't. I don't know.
2: I mean, it happens.
1: I agree. And you see it happen a lot, to be honest with you. But I guess Wheeling Park may be catching them at a decent time. I don't know if there's going to be a decent time to play the number one team in the state.
2: Yeah.
1: Well, they got a tremendous quarterback, and I'm sure they'll have all the facets of the game. I'll be interested to see if I think they're as good as University, because University was incredible. University, I think, will. Now, I don't know how good Martinsburg obviously is, but I don't know. University is going to be really difficult to beat.
2: Who do you think the top 3 teams are right now?
1: University? I would say Morgantown, University, and Martinsburg.
2: Martinsburg.
1: Yeah, they say GW. I think GW is second or third, but.
3: It always seems every year. It's the same teams that, like. You know, in especially in Quad A, I feel like that are just always up there. Martinsburg, Morgantown, University. I probably not as much, but you just always hear about those two schools and how good they are. And it's like you never hear about like Oak Hill. Like,
1: so well, by the way, Oak Hill's Park has 2 teams left on her schedule: Jefferson and Oak Hill. That I don't think either one of them's won a game yet.
3: A couple of
1: probably winnable games there. Let's see, who else do they have? Next
3: JM.
1: Week, next week is, it's going to slip my mind. It's an out-of-town team. Oh, my goodness, who is it?
3: I'll take a look.
1: They're from Ohio. Oh, my goodness, it's right here. Yeah, so they have Morgantown today, which is game 6. Then next week, and then Jefferson, Oak Hill. Who is it?
2: Canfield.
1: Canfield. Yes. I think it began with a C. Yeah, Canfield. So there's some winnable games on Park's schedule, but they just.
3: Yeah, you got three straight at home tonight against Morgantown, Canfield, and Jefferson.
1: And then we had the longest one of the year.
3: Oak Hill. Where's that at?
1: Below Beckley.
2: Oh, geez.
1: Yeah, they said a solid 4 hours.
2: You making a trip for that?
1: Oh, yeah.
2: 4 hours, huh?
1: Hey, we're not banning ship.
2: Yeah.
1: That's what the people need. They need to have you on radio when the game's far away.
2: Yeah, that's a good point.
1: So we'll be making that trek. If we didn't have the Pine Room the next day, I'd probably stay overnight
2: down
1: there.
2: Yeah, I can say you might need to get a hotel.
3: Yeah. Well, maybe go halfway, like stay in like Charleston or Parker.
1: Well, once we get that far,
3: we might as well keep going. But yeah, Soup and I, and well, cool staying here today. We're on our last road trip. Well, not last of the road trip, but of this stretch. We got we went to Union Local, went to Monroe Central, and also I did not realize how far away Monroe Central was. I've actually been there a couple of times, but man, it is down there. It's down there and it's out there. It's once you get off that 7, you're on back roads for
2: that.
3: It was an hour. It was a little over an hour.
1: Well, and then you got in some heavy traffic.
3: Oh, we got into traffic because it was the homecoming parade, and Soup and I backtracked, and we went down a road called Old Brick Road, literally was an old brick road through the woods, and we popped out right by the stadium, and we made it in plenty of time, and they treated us awesome up there. And then our last trip of this little stretch is going to Winbur tonight. Winbur, PA. It's about two hours, 20 minutes away up by Johnstown.
1: Is your friend
3: PA.
1: Morgan meeting you there?
3: No,
1: she's not.
3: She's not
1: coming to the game?
3: She's not coming to the game. It's terrible.
2: She's not going to have a boot for the night?
1: No. Is that where she went to school, Winbur?
3: Yeah, she went to Winbur, the Ramblers.
1: Winbur Ramblers.
3: The
1: coming
3: Ramblers.
1: In 4-2. Maybe a little bit of a test for
3: Wheeling
1: Central.
3: I think they're going to be a little bit better than I think. I actually met a guy. I think I mentioned it on the radio on Tuesday about how I met the scorekeeper, the scoreboard operator. I met his son. He works for the grounds crew at PNC, and he said that they're just okay, and he said they're probably going to lose. But also, that I guess when you hear that the West Virginia State champs are coming in, you probably think that too. But I don't know. I think Matt's got them at a 15.5-point underdog. Winbur is tonight, so. I don't know. I'm curious to see. It's probably freezing cold over there. it's always cold in Johnstown and Winbur, so it'll probably be cold there tonight. Then we go to Barnesville next week.
1: Ooh.
3: Or no, excuse me. No. We're home against Nitro next week, and I think Nitro is no good.
1: Yeah, I think Nitro's – I think they struggle.
3: And then Barnesville.
1: And
3: then home against Cincinnati College Prep, and then at Williamstown to end the year. So.
1: I know nothing about Cincinnati College Prep, but I would be willing to bet I could probably give you a pretty good assessment.
3: Would you say that Matt's going to probably put that in a double digits?
1: Oh, my goodness. I think that'll be in the mid-20s, no doubt, maybe higher than that.
3: Next week is the first West Virginia school that Central will play. Nitro.
1: Oh, Nitro. That's incredible.
3: First West Virginia team.
1: And then they only play one other one.
3: Yeah, Barnesville and then Cincinnati College Prep and then Williamstown.
1: So two West Virginia teams.
3: It's just crazy.
1: That is crazy. It's really hard to believe. But anyway, we're here at the wheel. Kool's had a buffalo chicken wrap, which Kool's was very good.
2: Yeah, I liked it a lot. I've made my way through all the wraps so far, so I think up next would be the burgers.
1: Oh, you're going to flip over to the burgers. I just had the classic smash. I went with a single instead of a double fries. Jarrett has
3: I got some
1: chicken tenders.
3: A ton of fries and some chicken tenders. I was in the mood for. I can't wait to eat them before we hit the road. I'll be full and
2: get that.
3: No, nobody. No, I did have that buffalo chicken wrap last week. It was really good, but food here phenomenal. The fries are great and would be my pre road trip meal to head out to middle of Pennsylvania.
1: Yeah, definitely get on the road here. It looks like I think the rain's going to clear out. I don't think it's going to affect the the games at all. So excuse me, going to cool down. I'm going to cool down and be a nice nice weekend. We head out. It's amazing. All three of our families have weddings.
2: Yeah.
1: This week. Cool, you're headed to a wedding. You're not real sure where it is.
2: Well, I know it's in Pittsburgh.
1: It's in Pittsburgh, okay.
2: I just know I'm getting in the car. I'm going to show up at a wedding, and I'm going to do what I do best.
1: Do what you do
3: you
1: best.
3: You got your outfit ready?
2: I got my suit.
3: You got your
2: ready
3: suit?
2: To go, yeah.
3: You going tie?
2: I'm going, green tie.
3: Okay.
2: Gray suit. That's the one from our old wedding.
1: Oh, okay. Good. You're gonna look sharp.
3: I'm mad at myself I was looking about. I actually went and bought a jacket and pants today. Because I needed a new
1: Did you buy a suit or was it a jacket and then just an off pair of pants?
3: No, it is a suit. It is matching.
2: They're expensive.
3: Yeah, these actually I got a pretty good deal at the Boscov's. Went to Boscov's. Oh, the guys were super nice there, and I got a nice blue looking blue good looking suit. But I was mad that I didn't buy that one from Knowles' wedding.
2: Yeah,
3: I really thought that was a sharp suit, and I'm mad that I didn't buy that.
2: I still have that one, and I have.
3: Did you end up buying that one? That one was a good looking suit. I should have bought that, and it fit me great, even though we bought it online.
2: I got that one. I got Earl's wedding, and that's all I need. I got two suits.
3: Yeah, as long as you have two, you're good.
2: Yep.
3: Yeah, but we had to Deep Creek for ours. Jeff goes where?
1: Jeff, he's in Wellsburg.
3: Okay.
1: A relative in Wellsburg, so it's an off week, the bye week for the Pine Room. This is our bye week.
2: It is a bye week.
3: Yeah, I mean, it's a pretty good slate, too, we're going to miss.
2: It worked out perfect, though.
1: It did.
3: Yeah, it did. I think of all the weeks to have it. And it is amazing. There's so much going on tomorrow. I'm missing the Penguins opening night up in Pittsburgh. I'm pretty upset about that, but it'll be hey, I'll have a fun night.
1: Ogilvy Fest going on.
3: Ogilvy Fest.
1: Obviously, that's a huge event, so that'll be going on. That's always a fun time. Weddings and football, homecomings all over the place. Pretty fun time of the year right now.
3: Yeah. Well, speaking of, how about the Penguins? NHL started. Penguins win 7-0 the other night.
1: How do you like
3: the Flyers?
1: That? Yeah, been excited to go see the Flyers on an opening day.
3: Oh man, and the Penguins come in 7-0. So they hopefully, I don't know a ton about NHL, but they'll.
2: You know what else is starting up here soon?
1: NBA,
2: the National Basketball Association.
1: Yes. Cool. You don't even get into that as much as you used to.
2: Oh, but this year, coach.
1: Why?
2: Oh, we got Giannis Antetokounmpo.
1: That's right.
2: Good this year.
1: You excited?
2: Oh, I'm fired up. The last couple of years we've been kind of down in the gutter, but now that we got Giannis. It's gonna be a different caliber.
3: What about the Sixers? Are you excited to play them?
2: I think they're a little overhyped.
3: Do you think LeBron will actually make a difference?
2: Absolutely, LeBron will make a difference.
3: You think?
2: Yeah. But I mean, can they figure out the play style with that many guards and not enough size? They got Embiid, but it's honestly, is when's he gonna get hurt?
3: Yeah.
2: If he gets hurt.
3: Uh huh.
2: So we'll see if he can keep them afloat by being the only big man, because behind them it's like Bobo and somebody else that aren't too good. So one injury away from that being an absolute mess.
3: Amazing that's coming up. But tonight, actually, surprisingly, a pretty decent college slate tonight. And I got to play. And I'm not just saying this because I don't like them. And I'm a Mountaineer fan.
1: You like Virginia Tech.
3: I absolutely love Virginia Tech tonight. I think Virginia Tech will win by two touchdowns.
1: Oh.
3: I think they'll win by two touchdowns. That's my play of the day. Play.
1: They're minus three.
3: Pitt. They play Pitt.
2: Oh, at Pitt.
3: At Virginia Tech, Enter Sandman. Pitt is coming off a win against Bucknell.
1: I think it's
3: what a great.
1: This will be Pitt's first road game, I believe.
3: Yes, they played all four at home. They UCF
1: might be a good
3: Syracuse,
1: spot. You might be right.
3: They Bucknell, they played nobody, and then go to Virginia Tech into pretty hostile territory.
1: Yeah.
3: I would say Virginia Tech. I mean, you know, they're Virginia Tech. I think a little bit better than they have been with Franklin there.
1: Yeah, and then you got Northwestern, upstart Northwestern, who took Indiana to the wire. They smacked Colorado. I tell you what, they are much improved. Do they unveil their new stadium tonight?
3: That's a good question. I don't know.
1: This may be their first. Let's see. It is stadium debut. Yeah, just read it.
3: Yeah, that's a cool looking stadium for Northwestern.
1: Millions
3: they play
1: and millions
3: Penn
1: of
3: State.
1: Dollars in that. People are touting Northwestern to maybe upset.
3: I would imagine there's got to be a ton of money on Penn State tonight, -2.5 at Northwestern. Yeah. I bet everybody is playing Penn State.
1: Probably wouldn't be a bad bet to take the Wildcats tonight. So, yeah, not a bad little Friday slate of ball. And then, once again, another good slate of college football. The Mountaineers early. You guys like the Mountaineers?
3: Yeah. I don't know. It makes me nervous coming off last week. I feel like the vibe for the Mountaineers just totally changed now after that just really bad loss at home against Oklahoma State.
1: I don't think Iowa State's very good. I think that they're decent defensively, but from what I'm hearing, people are on West Virginia.
3: Really?
1: Yeah.
3: Right now, Mountaineers a 3-point dog on the road at Iowa State. You got Notre Dame at North Carolina at noon. Boston College at SMU at noon. A couple of decent games at noon tomorrow. Not bad. Alabama, Mississippi State. That's a noon game. And then Michigan at Minnesota, also a noon game. So good start to the day early. I don't know if there's any more that I'm missing, but
1: we'll all be sitting in our weddings. Ours is at 3:30. What time is your wedding, Cools?
2: That's a great question, Coach.
1: You're not up on details on this wedding, are you?
2: Honestly, when Abby tells me to be somewhere, I just
1: show up ready to go. Yep. Okay, and then you got middays, Florida at Missouri. Florida better be careful after that huge win last Saturday. Missouri at home. Missouri never wins a big game, though. I like Florida. Auburn at Tennessee. Your Vols at home against Auburn. That's a nice game. Here's another. Louisville at North Carolina State. Jeez, NC State, man, they've had some crazy things happen. NC State catching 3.5. Then I like Iowa a little bit, getting 14.5 against Ohio State, 3:30 game. What do you guys say about that?
3: Yeah,
2: I like Ohio State.
3: No. Yeah, that's one of those.
1: To roll?
3: That's to me where the people kind of like overthink that one and think, oh, Iowa might be able to hang around. And just Ohio State's just too good. But that hook a little bit scares me. That 14.5, I could maybe see Ohio State winning by 2 touchdowns and get hooked there.
2: That went by 3 or 4.
3: That's probably not a bad bet, but hopefully Nate Roberts scores a touchdown. Yeah. That's all I care about.
1: Get some catches and put one in the end zone. So we'll take a short break here. We'll be back here at the wheel. We're going to be joined by DJ Abicella, the voice of the Wheeling Nailers. Hockey is underway in the NHL. Hockey will be kicking off here with the Nailers. I believe they have a scrimmage game. Do you guys know when the scrimmage game is?
3: Ooh, I don't know. I know they were just up with the Monsters. I think it was yesterday or 2 days ago. I know they hung out with the Cleveland Monsters up there. I don't know if they.
1: We'll get up to date on everything. Yeah, find out how the roster's coming and.

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1: Two signals, one dog. One dog. The Ohio Valley's watchdog.
2: All right, folks, we are back here at the wheel. Jarrett's indulging in some chicken nuggets and fries.
3: Chicken tenders, come on. Chicken tenders, chicken nuggets.

0: Oh, chicken nuggets.
1: Chicken tenders. That's a big difference.
0: Chicken tenders.
1: Yes, there's
0: and
1: a big
0: fries.
1: Difference. I got about a million fries, and I'm about to right now put it all in this box and head out because soup is on his way, and we're heading to Winburn, PA.
0: Gonna
1: go see the Ramblers.
0: The Monarchs hopefully stretch their record to 5-1. That'd be awesome. And they got a schedule that could.
1: The Monarchs.
0: Who did I say?
1: I'm talking about we're going to see the Central game.
0: Oh, that's right, Wheeling Central. Boy, I'm off to a heck of a start here at the 2:30 hour. Well, DJ walked in. I'm all worked up about the Red Sox.
1: Yeah, but
0: he got me he got me a mess about the Red Sox. But anyway, the Maroon Knights really could use a win here. They come in record route 2-3, right?
1: 2-3, coming off a nice win against Monroe Central. So I don't know. I don't know how to feel. I mean, obviously, we really don't know a ton about Winburn, so. We'll see. We'll see. I think Winburn might be a little bit better than we think, but who knows? I'm about to pack up here and hit the road. So
0: all right, we'll
1: have a good rest of the show, guys. And
0: we'll be sending it out to you at about 5:50. You're at an unusual 6 o'clock kick, but that's good though. You'll be back at a decent hour.
1: Yeah, hopefully not a bad time. So I'll see you guys in a little bit and. Happy the DJ's here.
0: Yeah, absolutely.
1: DJ takeover. Now.
0: Yeah, so we're Kools is going to be Kools and I, and we're joined. Now, football is in full swing, more than halfway through the high school season. College in week 4, I believe, of college. Baseball now in what is my favorite time of the year in baseball. The league championship. Is this league championship? Is that what this means?
2: No, we're league division.
0: League division. Yeah. League.
2: Get that extra wild card thing.
0: That's right. Yeah. So we got 8 teams left. Start tomorrow. All 4 games. So, but we are now getting ready to crank it up on the ice. If you didn't get to see the Penguins, we just talked about them. They took care of the hated rival Flyers. An incredible 7-0. Victory for the Penguins. So, DJ, exciting time for you, obviously.
2: Yeah, definitely. Been what a way to avenge their playoff loss
0: last year,
2: right?
0: Jeez,
2: oh, they probably could have used that in games 4 and 5 or 1-2, whatever it was that they knocked them out of the early stages last year. But you know, good start for them. And now, from an Oilers perspective, too, that was fun last night. I was watching along at home as our new affiliate, the Columbus Blue Jackets, get off to a great start, beating the defending Atlantic Division champion Buffalo Sabres 6-3. Mm-hmm. And anytime you get a chance to laugh at the Toronto Maple Leafs, you do. And the big trade in the preseason was Kirill Marchenko went from Columbus to Toronto. He had 1 point in the first 2 games with the Leafs. And the return of that, the Blue Jackets got Matthew Nyes, who had 2 points in the first period alone.
0: Oh.
2: And he had 2 goals and an assist last night in the win. So it's kind of like, well, there you go. That's the start you were looking for. And I'm sure Don Waddell was very happy to see that from his new acquisition.
0: Yeah, well, let's hope that continues. As our new affiliate, Columbus, DJ and I were talking a little bit off the air about the new affiliation and the friendships that DJ and the Nailers organization are making. DJ, let's dive into that a little bit. The excitement that I think everybody is feeling about this new affiliation. I think it's awesome. I think it's going to be a really, really, really exciting year, exciting time. I know people were, a change is tough for some people, but I think it's going to be a win-win for not only us but for Columbus. So talk a little bit about the interaction between you and the organization, our organization, and Columbus and Cleveland.
2: Yeah, so it was really cool where Riley Fox, our marketing director, and I had a chance to go to both cities over the last couple of weeks. We went to Columbus first, and man, it felt like I was a kid walking into a brand new school.
0: Oh, wow.
2: And it stuck out like a sore thumb because, of course, I had my Nailers stuff and we still have the yellow. So everybody's like, oh, that's the new kid. Those are the Nailers. But it was cool because people knew, they recognized, and their PR staff is amazing. They are so excited. First off, to have an affiliate. They haven't had an affiliate for the last few seasons. So the fact that that's part of the organization again is cool. The fact that it's so close to them, I don't think they realize how close we are geographically, and they really want to make an effort to be involved in our market and make sure that people know here in Wheeling who the Columbus Blue Jackets are, get them over to check out some games. So I thought that was really neat. They basically rolled out the red carpet to us. They said, go check out anything you want. Look all around the arena, get some video. We got to do an exclusive interview with their assistant general manager, Chris Clark, who is the general manager of Cleveland in the American Hockey League, who we'll touch on in a moment. Basically, two in the chain of command and hockey operations for the Blue Jackets. Got to meet their team services, got to meet their social media. So it was really cool. They've done a tremendous job. I think you're going to see it slow at the beginning in terms of the amount of players that we'll see in the affiliation, but I absolutely anticipate that that's something that's going to build over time. It's just a matter, it's a learning curve where Columbus is going to learn how to best utilize it, how to see, okay, you know what, we're not just sending our players there to die, like they're going to get legit playing time. If we want them to play on the power play, they're going to. So that's going to be something that I definitely see building up as we go. So went to Columbus first. What a great facility. Have you been to Nationwide?
0: I have not.
2: Oh, you got to get out there because they have the cannon, of course, which they shoot off whenever they score a goal. It's the loudest thing you'll ever hear.
0: Oh, boy.
2: Fans have asked us if we're getting a cannon. I don't think we're having one in the near future. I'll send you a story on it, too. It's wild how they first got it, and they pretty much set off every fire alarm in the city of Columbus when they first got it. But but super cool, really nice arena. They're in their 26th season. The arena is right around that age as well. It's right in the middle of downtown Columbus, so it's a great spot. And then went to Cleveland last week, and their practice facility is about 20 minutes south of the city because they play their games in the same facility as the Cavaliers, Market Arena, and there's a lot of concerts in there too, so they are at their practice facility more often than not. But again, their fans are super excited. Hey, we haven't had an affiliate in a couple of years. Hey, it's also close. We can go down to Wheeling, see some games. So that's exciting. And they gave us the grand tour of the whole facility, and my goodness, the Gilbert family has poured every last dollar they own into that facility. It is incredible. Like, it screams top-notch NBA building. And honestly, I was talking to their broadcaster, Tony Brown, and it's funny to think this way, but Cleveland, especially in that division, is a destination city where players want to go.
0: Wow.
2: You look and you compare it to Hamilton, Ontario, Rochester, New York, Laval, Quebec. You put a Cleveland in there, big city vibes, and they get 14,000 fans a game. So it's a place where guys want to play. So to be able to have that as a partner is really cool.
0: So talking to DJ Abicella here on a Football Friday here at the Wheel. So obviously first impressions go a long way. You know, you can always tell. And just from hearing the excitement in your voice and what you have to say, you think this is going to be a home run for everybody.
2: It's fun. It's new. Just watching last night at home, I was watching the Blue Jackets game, and I'm like, this feels different. This is kind of neat.
0: Yeah.
2: And just watching how they did things. And then the Monsters will open tonight at home against Grand Rapids. So I'll watch that on Flow because you can get AHL as well as ECHL. So I'll have that dialed up. And you just watch and you support.
0: Yeah. Now, DJ, have anybody in their organization been down to meet with you guys in our arena, in your offices?
2: No, not yet. Everything took place at their
0: Okay. I knew that happened, but I'm just wondering if they'll get down to see. I'm sure eventually they're going to get down to see our place, meet all of our staff, meet the players. So I'm sure that's going to happen eventually, I would
2: think. Big time. Actually, Nick Bootlin, the head coach of Cleveland, coached in the ECHL for 12 years with Kalamazoo. One of our players, Justin Taylor, played for him for, I think, 8 or 9 of those years. So there's that personal connection there. And Nick told me he wants to come down here and see us. Their goalie coach, Brad Thiessen, former Penguin for a short time, began his pro playing career with the Nailers. So he wants to get back here and see what's changed since he played here in 2009, 2010.
0: Now, DJ, talking to DJ Abicella here on a Football Friday from the Wheel. DJ, do you sense it in all of your the Nailers organization and your people? Do you sense the same sentiment from all of them as far as the excitement and the obviously it's new, the newness, the excitement, the relationship that we're going to have with Columbus? Do you feel it in the office around the arena? Do you feel it?
2: I do, and especially the coaches. They had a chance to go to both camps. So they had a chance to interact and learn from Rick Bowness, the head coach of the Blue Jackets, be able to work calling Chris Clark, the assistant GM of Columbus, constantly, being able to have that open line of communication with Don Waddell, the Cleveland coaches, who they already had good relationships with, whether it was our associate coach Jason Payne coaching against Nick Bootlin with Cincinnati and Kalamazoo. So we already have those relationships starting to build, and I think they're really excited about where things are going from there. I think they're honestly, with a lot of it, not only with the organization, from the affiliation, but also from the team, which we'll touch on here in a little bit. There's just a lot of curiosity because it's very much uncharted waters for a lot of different reasons.
0: Yeah, absolutely. So let's dive into the Nailers now. Obviously, a lot of not only the affiliation is new, but a lot of newness with obviously a new coach, which we met for the first time, and I was extremely impressed. All of us talked about how much we liked him, and just I think he's going to bring a I've loved all our coaches before, but I think Coach is going to really bring another level of excitement and energy, and the newness of the players and the new faces. It's a whole new brand. So that in itself is another piece of the whole puzzle that you guys are going to have to mesh together.
2: So that's one of the funny things too, and I'll use a similar analogy, except I'm going to put your hat on. So with going to Columbus, I was like a kid going to a new school. Last night we had our first meeting with the team. They're on the ice tomorrow for the first time for their practice. There are 35 players on the training camp roster, which we're going to announce in about a half hour or so. Four of them are returning players out of the 35.
0: Wow.
2: So I felt like I was a teacher going in on the first day of school going, and you are who? And you are who? And you are who? I knew, obviously, the four that we had. I knew, like, Justin Taylor, I knew because he's played around the league. There are a couple others who I knew because they played around the league, and I had generally gotten an idea of what their face looked like. But there's the guys that were coming in to do some payroll paperwork with me today. The ones who wore their hoodies with their numbers, I was greatly appreciative of because I could use the
0: should have had a hello. My name
2: sheet.
0: Is
2: I had the cheat sheet. Where I could okay, you're that guy. Okay, great, super. But the guys who didn't, I'm like, and you are who?
0: but in a lot of ways, in a lot of as you said, it's exciting. It's new. Not that our affiliation with the Pens in the years, not that it was getting stale, but it's just like anything, that little, I don't know, that sense of new energy in the whole program. But now, how do you see this? And I mentioned this to you, you're getting to know them off the ice. How do you feel coming together? And again, you're not going to know till we get them on the ice.
2: Right.
0: Talk a little bit about that.
2: But you know what? It's really fascinating to look at the differences. And this is something that Nate DiCasmiro touched on last night when he talked to them in the locker room, highlighting one of the biggest differences. And I think this is one of the areas where I think our current players are excited. And I think it's going to help us recruiting players to Wheeling on ECHL contracts too. And it's almost crazy because we had the complete opposite philosophy with Pittsburgh. You think about last year. Now, last year is an anomaly, and I think we've talked about this on the show before. We had the 16 contracted players coming down. That was all well and good, hunky-dory. That's great. We don't have to do a whole lot of work ourselves. But when you're trying to recruit ECHL contracts, they're smart guys. They can look at the JEP chart and go, boy, there's 16 contracted guys. You know what? The AHL seems a really long ways away because you're going to have to hurdle all those guys ahead of you to try and get to the American Hockey League. And there's even some times where you may not even be in the lineup at this level.
0: Yes.
2: Now, there's at this point in time on the roster you'll see today, there's only two contracted players from Columbus, Cleveland. So for the ECHL guys, all of a sudden now the sky's open and they go, oh, you know what? Cleveland's a lot closer than I thought it could. And I think a great example of that was Tristan Thompson, defenseman. He was on the team last year. He was actually a healthy scratch for some of the playoff games last spring. This fall, he got a chance to go up and go to training camp and play two preseason games for Cleveland. He hadn't played preseason in the American League since, I think he said, 2022 with Henderson. So all of a sudden now he sees, oh, and he's a veteran player. He's in his 30s, or he's 29. Take that back. Sorry, Tristan. aging you faster than you want to. But for a 29-year-old to get that AHL camp invite and to get two preseason games up there, all of a sudden now I think the rest of the group can go, oh, you know what? I've got something where if I shine, I might get that opportunity yeah. sooner than I would in maybe a different organization like a Pittsburgh organization.
0: So, DJ, talking to DJ Abicella out here at the wheel on a football Friday, it's hard to believe hockey season's here, man. NHL's opened up. We're a week away from a preseason game. So, DJ, walk the listeners and the people, the Nailer fans, walk us through from tomorrow, which is going to be our first on-ice practice, how this will, you know, with 30, what'd you say, 36?
2: 35.
0: 35
2: which
0: players.
2: Which is enormous.
0: Yeah, that's what I'm saying, because we got to get to 24, you mentioned?
2: Yes, and only 20 can dress on opening night.
0: On 20 to dress.
2: So that means that 15 guys that are here right now are not going to be in the lineup in Indy on October 16th.
0: So walk us through the process of how this will play out. Starting tomorrow, obviously it'll be I'm sure a get after it kind of, you know, coach is going to want to see everything he can see out of these guys. Walk us through how this will play out now leading up to the opener.
2: Yeah, absolutely. So I think the first thing to note is that Nate is separating the team into two groups. And basically okay. it's going to be the two groups that you're going to primarily see throughout training camp. There could be some players shuffling around a little bit, but I think it gives you a better coaching scenario. Very much like teaching in the classroom. If you have a group of 50 kids versus a group of 25 kids, you're going to be able to have better success with the group of 25 because you're going to be able to focus more individually on them and really hone in on what needs to be done, see what their strengths are, see what their weaknesses are. Because for Nate, as a first-time, first-year head coach, first-time coaching a lot of these guys, he really needs to learn them all individually mm-hmm. and see how he mm-hmm. thinks that they're going to fit in to how he wants to play things. So you're going to see two different ice sessions where they're going to be separated pretty much every day. Saturday, Sunday, Monday, Tuesday. We'll have a scrimmage on Wednesday, which I'll touch on here shortly, and then Thursday as well. That way, basically, really be able to get both teams focus on the specific drills, get guys a lot of reps too, mm-hmm. rather mm-hmm. than a lot of standing around and I got to wait for the six guys in front of me to do this drill. No, you're going to be right. rotating through pretty quickly. So that'll be good. And then as the week goes on, we'll have it's going to be open to the public free on Wednesday the 7th. There's going to be a black versus gold scrimmage. That'll be at the arena.
0: At time?
2: 7.
0: 7 o'clock, okay.
2: And then we'll have the two preseason games Friday the 9th, Sunday the 11th. Friday's at home. That one's also free. Come on in. That'll be against Fort Wayne at 7:10. And then Sunday the 11th, we'll go to Fort Wayne at 5. My guess is the players that are more sure things mm-hmm. will probably play the home game because you usually like to dress the better lineup in mm-hmm. front of your home fans. Mm-hmm. So I'm guessing that like Justin Taylor, Dante Sheriff, the guys that you know mm-hmm. are slam dunks, they'll probably play the Friday. And then you'll see the players who are more on that fence will probably play in both games. And then you may see some that'll play Sunday but not Friday. And at the end of the day, once you get through that, Monday will be the 12th, will be cut day.
0: Yeah, so talking to DJ Abicella here at the wheel on our football Friday, our sixth one of the year. Hard to believe, Cools, that we're that many weeks into football.
3: 6 weeks in a blink of an eye.
0: In a blink of an eye, and here's hockey season. So, DJ, back to that. So then how will he establish, and he may have some of this already thought in his mind, how will he establish the depth chart, the lines, you know, the goalie situation? Will that just be as he watches them? Where he thinks the strengths, how they will mesh together. How will that work?
2: I think we're starting to see it going into the camp because he has pretty much created his black and his gold teams, and he's lined them to where he has the three lines of forwards on each. He has, I think it's three pairs of Ds on each. So in his mind, he has what it's going to look like, and I think you look at maybe your top lines on one team, your second lines on another team. So I think he has an idea of what it might look like, but that's where, like I said earlier, you may see some shuffling where he goes, I don't know if this guy is necessarily a good fit with this line.
0: Yeah,
2: let's try this. You're going to practice on gold today. You're going to practice on black today.
0: So obviously he has through he and his staff as coaching staff have done a lot of homework on every one of these 35 guys in some respect, whether it's film, whether it's talking to other coaches, whether it's doing research on them. So he has a fairly decent idea of their skill set.
2: Yeah, and Jason Payne, our associate coach, he's so valuable because he's either coached for some of these players or coached against some of them. Like, he coached Remy Parker in Cincinnati. He coached Dante Sheriff in both Cincinnati and in Greenville. Heck, there's a couple of players that Peter Laviolette played with. So.
0: Okay.
2: And Payne, like, Payne coached against Taylor. Payne coached against, there's a couple other ones that he's coached against as well.
0: So it's not like they're coming in and this is a new face and like, who are you? What he has a decent idea of the things that I just asked you. So
2: yes,
0: it's not like blind. It's a fairly decent idea, and he probably even, as you mentioned, knows 15, 16 of the guys that are definitely going to be part of the team.
2: And we're in the age of technology too, and I always say it too, where it is so easy in the pros. Because you have, not saying that their job as coaches is easy. It's not. It's far from that.
0: Yeah.
2: The ECHL is the hardest because you're a recruiter and you're a coach and you're a counselor and you're a payroll specialist and you're whatever else you need to be.
0: Yes.
2: But you have everything at your fingertips. So if they want to go, because they have different programs within the hockey universe that they can go in and go, I want to watch clips on this player. And the computer program will spit it back out and go, here you go. You want to see Mark Delbrug's forecheck? Clips. There's all of Mark's forecheck clips. If you want to see, you know, Jubs tracking in the D zone, here's Jubs tracking in the D zone.
0: It's right there. So, DJ, when will the, and you may have already mentioned this, when will the final roster, obviously you're announcing your players are to come into camp today, but when will the final roster, or when does it have to be submitted?
2: So the opening roster, he'll do his cuts on Monday the 12th. And then Tuesday the 13th should be when everything gets submitted to the league, which I believe will be ready to announce on Wednesday the 14th, just in time for opening night on Friday the 16th.
0: Okay, Cools, you got to...
3: Yeah, so obviously we got a bunch of new players, but for this season, what kind of play style should we expect out of this team? Would this be like an up-tempo, defensive, kind of like a scrappy team?
2: I definitely think up-tempo is part of the game right now of hockey as a whole.
0: Yeah.
2: So I think you definitely want to follow that type of a style where you always want to play fast. That's, you hear that preached throughout all levels. I don't think I've ever heard a coach say, I want to have a slow team. I think that's completely lost where, especially here in North America, you want everything to be going north-south. Mm-hmm. Europe, they tend to stretch the rink a little bit, so you'll see more lateral plays. Where North America, it is go, go, go. You want to have that physical aspect of it. But one of the areas that Nate DiCasimiro, and I always enjoy this because coaches tend to have teams that mirror what their style was as a player. And Nate, as crazy as it sounds, because I know everybody wants to hear like, oh, was he a high scorer? Was he a gritty guy? What was he? And he said his biggest strength as a player was his consistency.
0: Yeah.
2: And
0: yeah.
2: It's funny because it's like, well, that's not sexy. No, it's not. But you know what? Consistency makes a huge difference where, and you see it, it separates sometimes the NHL guys from the AHL guys, where if you're not consistent, hey, you can't afford to have guys taking nights off. You need to be able to bring it night in, night out. And I think that's what he wants to establish. Whether we're playing the first game of the weekend on a Friday or we're just, you know, battling our way through a Sunday when we got in at 4 in the morning and we're playing that game, we need to have that consistent effort and know what we can expect from guys. That way we don't have a night off.
0: Absolutely. With DJ, we're about out of time. Always great to talk to you. Next week we'll dive a little bit more into the schedule, into the all the promotions that are going on. You can update us after a week of seeing the players, what your thoughts are, and always appreciate you coming out.
2: Yeah, thank you so much. It's great to start this up again for another season. Training camp's open. I'll have the release out about 3:30 today. Practices are 10 o'clock every day. People can come in on the Riverside behind the in the back parking
0: in the back,
2: lot. They can
0: okay.
2: walk right into the back door, sit on the west side of the arena. That's the Riverside of the arena. Don't come down on ice level, but they're all open to the public. So come on out, check it out, see this new team, and there's going to be a lot of players to keep your eye on.
0: And
2: so.
0: A scrimmage Wednesday, correct?
2: Scrimmage Wednesday, free, open to the public.
0: 7 o'clock.
2: Yes. And Friday's preseason game is free and open to the public.
0: Friday's preseason game, is that a 7 o'clock?
2: 7:10.
0: Puck,
2: we're going to do it like we do regular games.
0: We need to get
2: a real experiment in.
0: Absolutely. With DJ Abicella, congrats on getting the season started.
2: Exciting times
0: as hockey is underway. Football is cranking up. Baseball's in the best time of the year. So, exciting times.
3: Oh, I can't wait. I'm so pumped up to watch some hockey and go see some wrestling here on a little bit.
0: What who's your World Series pick?
2: Well, now, you know what? My fiance is a Cleveland fan, so I guess since she supports me all year and deals with all my nonsense, then you know what? I guess we'll go with the Guards. But you know what? I wouldn't be shocked if it's an NL team, honestly.
0: I agree. All right, Job, we're going to send it back to you. And after the break, we're going to dive into a little bit of high school football here at the Wheel. We'll be right back.
4: Especially Diesel.
5: An emergency declaration is now in place in Nebraska amid the threat of severe flooding across several states in the coming days.
6: I am keeping a close eye on the city of Dallas, not just there, but Waco, Austin, San Antonio, because they are in the path for more rain. Level 2 out of 4 flood threat today, and that actually stretches all the way into southern Oklahoma as well, drawing on moisture from the Gulf. And that is bringing rain not only to Texas, but places like Louisiana, Mobile, Alabama.
5: ABC's Samara Theodore, a flash flood watch is in effect for 30 million people right now. 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
5: Lawyers for Krista Pike are now calling on the governor of Tennessee to commute her sentence after the death row inmate survived a state execution this week. She's now in the hospital, unconscious and on a ventilator.
9: The victim's family is also outraged by this, saying Colleen Soule cannot rest until the execution is complete. Pike would have been the first woman executed in Tennessee in more than 200 years, but it's now unclear what happens next in this case.
5: ABC's Whit Johnson. Pike was convicted of murdering Colleen Slemmer in 1995. As investigators work to put together all the information around what happened aboard a Fly Dubai flight bound for Tel Aviv this week, the captain who was attacked in the cockpit is now speaking out. ABC News foreign correspondent Tom Sufi Burridge is in Israel.
10: Captain Smit Mishar saying he is now feeling fine despite being stabbed multiple times. He's now back in the UAE. His first officer on that flight is in custody there. Israeli officials say he may have been radicalized as the investigation continues.
5: That captain, who is Indian, spoke with India's Prime Minister Narendra Modi in a video call released today. Fly Dubai says they've temporarily suspended operations to Tel Aviv until further notice. And Tony Romo has parted ways with CBS Sports, where he worked as an NFL analyst. It comes after the former football star was arrested over the summer for driving under the influence. Romo says he's grateful for his time at the network. I'm Mike Dubusky, ABC News.
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13: I'm Kate Burdett on the Ohio News Network. A fatal police shooting near the University of Akron is under investigation. Danita Harris of ONN affiliate WKYC-TV in Cleveland has that story.
14: 34-year-old Jonathan Moore was shot and killed while U.S. Marshals and Akron police were serving a warrant. He was wanted for vandalizing an officer's home. When police went to serve the warrant, Moore was locked in a bedroom. They broke down the door and say he had a gun and refused to drop it. That's when an officer tased him. They say Moore shot himself in the head and an officer fired at least once, hitting him in the chest. The officers involved are on paid administrative leave.
13: A new study suggests Ohio teachers are underpaid. ONN's Sophia Paracone in Toledo reports.
4: A report from the National Education Association shows Ohio teachers earn about $70,000 per year. That's nearly $4,000 below the national average. For new teachers, that gap is even bigger. Ohio's starting teacher salary is about $42,000, putting the state at number 46 nationwide. Two state representatives introduced a bill last year to raise the state's minimum teacher salary to $50,000. If lawmakers don't pass it before the General Assembly session ends in December, they'll have to start the process all over again.
13: And sales of Ohio's Dolly Parton's Imagination Library specialty license plates have more than doubled following the beloved country music icon's death on August 25th. I'm Kate Burdett on the Ohio News Network.
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21: 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From the Watchdog, I'm Darnell Foster with a look at your local weather forecast. For your Thursday, look for plenty of sunshine, just a few clouds, and a warm afternoon with a high near 85. Partly to mostly cloudy through the overnight with temperatures near 65 for the low. Mostly cloudy with the potential for some heavy rain moving in for your Friday. Temperatures in the low 70s for daytime highs. Have yourself a great day, everyone. From the Watchdog, I'm Darnell Foster.
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0: Hopefully you got our message in a bottle that today is Football Friday and you're listening to the Watchdog Radio Network here broadcasting out of downtown Wheeling on a relatively gloomy Friday. 62 degrees out right now. It's actually gone down from a little earlier. It was 64 earlier. Light rain. Winds are blowing out of the north-northwest at 9.2 miles per hour. Looks like we're going to be getting right around 61 degrees at kickoff again tonight. We've got Wheeling Central on WKKX. They're going to be starting at 6 o'clock as they're headed to Winbur, PA. That is going to start at 6. Then we have Wheeling Park taking on Morgantown here at home. That's going to be kicking off at 7. So those are your two games here going to be on the Watchdog Radio Network. John Marshall on the live stream tonight on WatchdogNetwork.com on stream number 1. 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You can listen to that and switch back and forth. What a fun thing. And we want to send a huge thank you to all of our sponsors. I could list them all right now. We'll talk about that later in the show. You'll hear them throughout the broadcast. I want to say thank you to all of them. We very much appreciate each and every one of them and what they do for here at the station. For otherwise, we would not be able to do it. We would not be able to bring you all this action and get our guys out there to each and every game. But the guys are out there at the wheel right now, hanging out in some temperate atmosphere. They just talked to DJ Abicella, voice of the Wheeling Nailers, talking about the season. And it sounds like everybody's pretty excited. Cool's asking whether we're up-tempo. I think that's how I want to. I think we should live our lives up-tempo. I think Cool's we got to work on our play style. We got to be an up-tempo lifestyle. But anyway, Pinerm on the Watchdog, hanging out with you on a Football Friday here at the wheel, sending out to you guys, hanging out.
1: We are here at the wheel. Week number 6 here at the wheel. Hard to believe we've been here 6 weeks. West Virginia diving into week number 6. Ohio week 7. And headed towards playoff time in Ohio as we are only 3 more weeks away from playoffs in Ohio. Cool's hard to believe. We say it every year how fast the time goes in the fall.
2: Yeah, we do. I think we say it every week, but it goes by quick and it's a blast. And I don't know. I wish it would go a little bit slower because I love this time of the year.
1: I know, especially now with baseball in these playoffs. Well, the only thing I'm missing is if the Pirates were in it. And I'm telling you, if we'd have made the playoffs, I think we would have. I think we could have made some noise.
2: I know, because they were peaking at the right time. Everybody was crushing the ball. The pitching was finally starting to settle in a little bit. But I don't know. As soon as they got eliminated, I just kind of lost all interest in the MLB, unfortunately.
1: Yeah, I did. I did watch most of the. Matter of fact, I hardly watched any of the Steeler game last night because baseball last night. Yeah, the Phillies. The Braves beat the Phillies 6-2. So I was watching that more than I was watching the Steelers. I was watching a little college football, too. There were a couple college games last night. So I didn't watch the Steelers. Did you watch much of the Steeler game?
2: Oh, I watched the whole game. That was a fun game to watch, too. Especially as a guy that doesn't – I don't care about either team. But, well, I do kind of hate the Steelers. I will say watching Aaron Rodgers get sacked is one of the funniest things you can watch.
1: Why? Just the way he goes down? Or
2: it's just, for one, he's so old. So he falls down. It looks like an old man is falling down.
1: Do you think he'll make it through the season?
2: At this rate, no. But he's tough. I mean, he's been sacked a lot throughout his career. I think they said last night he's been sacked 610 times throughout his career or something like that. But he falls down and he gets so mad. He's never, ever happy on that football field. He's slamming his fist in the ground. He's slapping the defensive lineman off him. Cussing out Mike McCarthy. He's funny to watch.
1: Do you think he's like at the point where, oh, I just want to get this my career over now. I just want to get this season over. I'm really not a true Pittsburgh Steeler guy. I was a Packer for most of my career and I'm just He just, to me, looks like he's never having any fun.
2: No, he never looks like
1: he looks like he's miserable most of the time. Like,
2: yeah.
1: God, I just want to get this game over and go go take a nap.
2: He's like a grumpy old man.
1: Yeah, he, what he reminds me of. I just don't see any joy in his face.
2: And he doesn't look like he belongs in that jersey.
1: That's exactly what I mean.
2: And it's so weird. I'll never get used to seeing him in that
1: jersey.
2: And same with Mike McCarthy. Like, he,
1: right.
2: Them both in Pittsburgh. It's such a weird thing that has happened, and I don't know. It's going to be an interesting season for the Steelers.
1: Yeah, it just seems like he should be in a Green Bay uniform, Rodgers. He just doesn't. He just doesn't look right.
2: And he can still sling it though.
1: He
2: throws it with the best of them. But ever since that Achilles injury, man, him moving around in that pocket, it's tough to watch because he is so slow and he gives himself up for a sack. Almost every other play, it feels like. I think they got 5 or 6 sacks last night. And he can't step up into the pocket like he used to.
1: Yeah, and I just think they're going to, as I talked to Bear earlier, I think it's going to be a, just going to be a tough year for the Steelers. But they're up and down. Just when you count them out, you know, they turn around, beat the Bengals.
2: Yeah.
1: They beat the Bengals, and they turn around, lose to the Browns.
2: The Browns just have their number in Cleveland.
1: Isn't that amazing?
2: I think that's 7, 6 straight wins.
1: I think it's 6 straight.
2: Yeah. So the Steelers are tough. They're a scrappy team. They got a good defense. The offense seems to have started to click a little bit. So maybe they got some positive games coming their way. But I don't know. I'm not holding my breath if I'm a Steelers fan.
1: I agree with you there. Not speaking of NFL, man. Just some crazy things that continue to happen. What do you think? Bear and I talked a little bit about, and he knows a lot more about tonight, the Joey Porter Jr. trade.
2: It just seems like a guy that the Steelers should have done what they could to keep him in the building. Homegrown talent. I mean, his dad played there. They drafted him in the second round. Why not keep him? He's a top 10 cornerback. You saw the corners last night getting cooked by Denzel Boston and some of the other guy, Casey Concepcion. Like, they could definitely use him on that defense for sure. I don't think it was worth trading them away.
1: Yeah, they said they gave the Steelers an F grade on that trade. What's that?
2: Bear did?
1: No, the lot of the pundits out there that follow the NFL gave them an F on that trade and gave the Cowboys an A-.
2: And they got a second rounder and I think a sixth rounder for them, which isn't bad. I mean, it's pretty solid considering they're going to have to pay them. But I don't know. I think it would have done. For the way they designed their roster, they re-signed TJ, they re-signed Haywood, Rodgers. Like, you give DK the big deal. You would think they would want to be all in to win.
1: Yeah.
2: So trading away a guy that can help you do that this year, it doesn't seem like smart business to me.
1: Yeah, I agree. And that in that division, Bear and I were talking about that division too. You know, you can't. Who is going to be the dominant team in that division? I mean,
2: it's wide open.
1: That's what we said. I think that's a wide open division now. You're seeing it.
2: Yeah, and you're having a number one corner to go against Jamar Chase, T. Higgins, Zay Flowers, now Denzel Boston. Like, you need a guy like that, and they just lost him.
1: Yeah, I agree with that totally. So the NFL picks up going into full-blown week three. Week four, that's right, because the Steelers are 2-2. Mm-hmm. Yeah, week four, we got a game in London this week as the Colts and the Commanders meet in London. Mm-hmm. And then some intriguing matchups, as always. Is there anything that stands out to you this week, Cools, as you look down the schedule? I mean, are there some teams that need to win now, or, you know, the season basically is over, like your Buccaneers, the Chargers? I tell you what, I bet the Chargers last week. I liked the Chargers last week getting points from the Bills, and they played the Bills toe-to-toe. Actually, they were leading most of that game, mm-hmm. and then gave up the lead, and then gave up the cover also. The Bills ended up coming back and covering in that game. You know, and the Chargers now 0-3.
2: Yeah. I mean, the Bills committed, I think it was 5 turnovers.
1: Yes.
2: And the Chargers still couldn't find a way to win that game. I tell you what, Harbaugh might be on the hot seat this year. Him and Mike McDaniels just, I don't know what it is. There seems to be a disconnect between the team and the coaching staff, and it is whatever product they're putting on that field hasn't been working so far. But I don't know. We'll see what happens with the Chargers.
1: So who else? What other teams in the NFL have made you like say, wow, they're pretty good through 3 weeks as we head into week four? And what other teams do you think? Oh man, they just stink. They have no chance of competing this year.
2: Yeah. Well, I think you got to give a lot of credit. We just talked about them, but the Browns. I think you have to give a lot of credit to Todd Monken.
1: I after that first week, I asked Chris. I said, "Is this the worst Cleveland Browns team ever?" And I think a lot of people thought that they were one of the worst teams, worst Browns teams in their history.
2: Yeah, and that's just not looking like the case at all. I mean, Watson's finally playing. He's not playing great. Like, I think everybody's hyping him up a little bit. He's missed a lot of easy throws, but he's making the necessary ones so far, and he stepped up a big time for him. They got a nice young core with Denzel Boston, Casey Concepcion. They got some young defensive guys on the D line, the linebacker. Harold Fannin, I mean, they got some good pieces.
1: Yeah, and how about the kid, the running back from Notre Dame College?
2: Oh, yeah.
1: Jaleel McLaughlin.
2: Yeah, he scored that touchdown.
1: Yeah, I didn't realize he was with Denver.
2: Yeah, he was.
1: And he got cut by Denver this year and signed with the Browns, and that was a heck of a run he had for that touchdown.
2: That was, and he used to dominate West Lip.
1: Oh, my goodness. He was really, really good.
2: He was a stud.
1: Yeah, actually, so... I think you're right. The Browns are probably through at least, their 4 weeks have to be the surprise of the league, I would think.
2: Yeah, I think another team that looks better than expected, if they can stay healthy, is the Vikings.
1: They're the surprise. They're a surprising team.
2: No Justin Jefferson this week, but I mean 3-0. Kyler Murray is back. The defense is Brian Flores has that defense firing on all cylinders. If that offense can uphold it. It's going to be a tough team to beat this year.
1: What do you think of the 49ers?
2: Good.
1: Yeah.
2: But their problem is injuries. I mean, Trent Williams left on a stretcher.
1: And that's happened year after year to them.
2: They say it's that plant right next to the practice field. Have you seen that?
1: Uh-uh.
2: There's like this big like electrical plant right next to the field. And they say it causes all kinds of injuries.
1: Really?
2: Yeah, it's like that's the theory. But they suffer injuries like no other team I've ever seen.
1: Wow. I mean, they have had some – and to key players year after year – But I think if they could stay healthy, the way Brock Purdy's playing right now, I mean, he's putting up MVP numbers.
2: I mean, he's like, you almost want to say he's top five quarterback in football.
1: Oh, I would think for sure. That week he had last week, too. I mean, they're very, very good. I think in the NFC they'll be one of the teams to beat. Who do you think in the NFC besides them do you really like? Obviously, you mentioned Minnesota. They've been a pleasant surprise. What do you think? What do you think of the Rams?
2: I was just gonna say that game's interesting because even though Rams are 1-2, Eagles are 2-1, it feels like a game that could.
1: I agree.
2: End the Rams slide and they can finally get back on track, or this really makes things a lot worse for the Eagles because something.
1: They
2: ain't clicking for the Eagles right now. Even though they're 2-1, they looked horrible last week.
1: They did.
2: Jalen Hurts, man, I don't even want to use this word, but he's kind of a fraud.
1: I'm with you. I think you're right there. How about the Cowboys?
2: They just made another win-now move to get that defense, another key piece in JPJ. But I keep thinking that they have the talent to be a really good team, but they haven't put it on paper. Who do they play this week?
1: They are at the Texans.
2: That's gonna be that's a big game for the Texans. They can't go 0-4.
1: Yeah, I think that, and they're favored by 3 points against the Cowboys. So I'm with you there. I think the Texans may win that game.
2: Yeah, I could see that. They get Nico Collins back this week, and he's such a difference maker for them. He's an absolute stud.
1: Yeah, and then in that division with the Vikings, what do you think of the Lions? What's your take on the Lions?
2: That defense is going to continue to let them down. That secondary is terrible. They don't have anybody back there, but. The offense is so good, and if they could just get a couple key players on defense, they're going to be tough to beat. But I don't know. I don't think they're Super Bowl contenders, that's for sure.
1: No, do you think Atlanta with Michael Penix there?
2: Scrappy.
1: I think they have the opportunity, the ability to upset some teams, but I think that I could see them losing, two or three in a row, struggling a little bit. I look at them. But they are better than when they played the Steelers because everybody thought they were going to be terrible. Mm-hmm. And they have definitely shown signs of improvement.
2: Yeah, they got some good players too, and Drake London and Bijan, but Kyle Pitts is there. we'll see. That division's just a bunch of scrappy teams, and they play the Saints this week, I think Monday night.
1: Yeah, it is.
2: So that'll be for the top of the division. I mean, that should be an interesting game. Saints are scrappy, too. They got a good offense.
1: They do. They can score points. The AFC, flying over to the AFC. Anybody, what do you think of the Bills? I mean, obviously the best quarterback in the game right now. They can definitely score. Do you think they're the one of the teams that beat in the AFC?
2: Oh, yeah. I think they're probably the favorites to win it all. It's tough for me to count the Chiefs out. It seems like the Chiefs are finally back to doing what they do best, and they can finally run the ball a little bit with Kenneth Walker there. He's been an absolute animal. Mahomes is going to get better throughout the year coming off that torn ACL. And Travis Kelce looks like he's turned the clock back.
1: Yeah, he has. After a pretty subpar year last year, he is definitely,
2: rejuvenated.
1: Yeah, I mean.
2: Must have been not wedding with Taylor Swift.
1: I was going to say, the Swifties have got him revved back up again. So, I think KC, you can't count them. You like Andy Reid?
2: I do. I think he's awesome. I think he's a great coach, good offensive mind. And he's kind of a fun guy to watch interviews, and he's always got some one-liners I like.
1: Yeah, he really does. Yeah, he's. But I think he gets the most out of his guys. Mm-hmm. And then anybody else stand out to you in the – what do you think of Jacksonville?
2: Good. That's a good football. And Liam Cohen, man, it's sickening that he was in with the Buccaneers because I wanted him to be a head coach so bad. And he's doing what he does best, and that's score points over there in Jacksonville. So he's got Trevor Lawrence looking like an MVP candidate, and it's not surprising.
1: So the NFL can't figure it out, that's for sure. As Champ would say, not for long, because you're on top, and then a key injury and things go sideways for you. You get a little momentum and win, reel off three or four straight. NFL, you're leading by 21 in the fourth quarter, and that lead evaporates in a matter of minutes. You just never – I guess that's what makes the NFL so intriguing is just there's so many crazy things that happen.
2: Yeah, and there's not that many games, so the room for error is so, so slim. Like one injury for 5 weeks, it basically can ruin your whole season. But I think the most disappointing team right now is the Patriots.
1: Yeah, I was going to ask you about them, and the Bills might take care of business with them this week.
2: I think it could get ugly. But this, I don't know, that's also a rival game where – you go in thinking this is going to be a blowout, and somehow the Patriots will put it together, and they'll find a way to win that game, and Bills will choke it. But I don't know. It should be a fun one to watch.
1: Yeah, absolutely. College football got underway last night, a couple of games last night. And as Jarrett said, a couple of good games. Pitt at Virginia Tech tonight. Jarrett really likes Virginia Tech. I sort of on board with him as Pitt goes on the road for the first time, and especially to go down there. I mean, that's a tough environment down there. They'll be revved up down there for that game.
2: Yeah, they'll be fired up. I don't know too much about Pitt. Haven't got a chance to watch them, but I trust you guys' opinion on that one.
1: Good quarterback. They've been, they haven't played anybody really yet, and that's why going on the road tonight in that environment. I like Virginia Tech a little bit. Liberty in Delaware, and then Penn State, Northwestern. Northwestern unveils their new stadium. I don't know how many million dollars they put into that stadium, but I guess it's incredible. And they've been very, very competitive. As I mentioned earlier, they blew out Colorado a couple of weeks ago, and then they played Indiana to the wire. Mm-hmm. So I think Northwestern is the real deal. They're not the old easy win Northwestern anymore. So they may pull an upset. They may pull an upset tonight at home against Penn State.
2: What's the spread on that game?
1: Penn State's -3.
2: -3.
1: Penn State's giving them 3. So I would look for Northwestern to cover that spread. Maybe pull the outright win.
2: Oh.
1: Yeah, I think so. And there's some great games. West Virginia, Iowa State, I keep hearing both sides of it. The Mountaineers obviously can't stop the pass. They've struggled there, and then they don't. They haven't thrown the ball very, very well. You know, they can run the football, but they struggle throwing the ball. Iowa State's got a good defense, but I think the Mountaineers will win that game.
2: I think so too.
1: I really like them. Notre Dame. That's going to be one of our plays on Jeff Doyle and Jeff Weekly's Pine Room Parlay. Jeff Doyle likes the Irish at 21 minus 21 and a half.
2: Down. Who they got?
1: What's that?
2: Who does Notre Dame
1: at
2: play?
1: At Carolina.
2: Okay.
1: At North Carolina, Belichick will probably they'll probably be ready for them, but I think Notre Dame will wear them. I think Notre Dame will wear them down. Michigan, unbelievable how their season's gone so far. My goodness. Jeez, an unbelievable win on the last play that was controversial. Then lose on the last play of the game to Iowa. Iowa, you know, they welcome in Ohio State. Iowa's played pretty well. That could be a little tricky game there for Ohio State. So I believe that is a 3:30 game. I'm looking down my schedule here. Yeah, Ohio State at Iowa. 3:30 game, Ohio State minus 14.5. I like Iowa catching the points there. Some other great games. Florida goes to Missouri. Florida coming off that massive win last week. They just really, really played well last week, and they're just pounding of LSU. So I like Florida to take care of business in Missouri. Looking them over here. Real quick, run down a couple more of these cools, see if you have any interest in any of them. Arkansas, Texas A&M. A&M struggled a lot. I like A&M to blow Arkansas out tomorrow. That's one of my favorite plays.
2: Ooh,
1: tomorrow. A&M late. Miami at Clemson. Can Clemson?
2: Nope.
1: 16.5.
2: I will not fall
1: stay
2: for
1: away,
2: it.
1: Away from
2: no
1: that. Dabo can't have Clemson ready at home. Against Miami, you're probably right. Miami may walk
2: Miami's
1: in there.
2: Miami's pretty good.
1: Miami's really good.
2: I like that quarterback. I like Tony. Yeah, that's gonna be a top team to beat for.
1: Yeah.
2: Clemson.
1: Yeah, you're right. And then Texas Tech, that's the second side of our parlay. Weeks likes the Red Raiders minus 12.5 against Colorado. Colorado has struggled so far this season. I don't know. I think. Texas Tech may be the class of the Big 12. So,
2: how much longer does Deion stay at
1: Colorado? Oh, boy. He's probably hanging around to try to get that Florida State job,
2: that's what
1: I think.
2: I think he's waiting for Norvell to get fired.
1: Yeah, I think that's the way that'll play out. But anyway, college football tonight, high school football tonight. We're out here at the wheel. Me and Cools still got an hour and a half left. We're going to dive into some high school football after the break, talk a little bit.

0: said he said he's starting to really start to study this, and he's really getting into
1: it. In a little bit.
0: So look out. He said this is going to be it's going to be his year now. He thinks
1: he's not looking back.
0: No, not looking back. Everything's forward. So job, we're gonna take a break. Come back. We'll dive into the Ohio card as Matt has it laid out for us. Even though he's not here, he's having a good time in Ocean City. But we'll do our best to bring you all the Ohio games, all the West Virginia games, and then the Duggars Saucy Spreads Challenge from the wheel. We'll be right back.
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0: All right, folks, back out here at the wheel for Football Friday. Week number 6 here at the wheel, having a great time out here at the wheel. Dave Pilarski running around, one of the three owners, took care of us at lunch. He's just a great guy. He does a wonderful job. Every Friday we eat lunch. Cools even stops in at least one other time during the week to test it out. He's working his way through all of the wraps. Mm-hmm. So he is he nailed the what wrap did you nail today?
1: The got the buffalo wrap.
0: The buffalo wrap. I've had that. That was delicious. I've had the jambalaya. I've had the stuffed hot peppers. I highly, highly recommend those to you folks. Get the stuffed banana peppers. And here's my recommendation, too, when you get that. Ask the waitress to toast a couple of pieces of garlic bread.
1: Ooh.
0: And you know what that does? That cleans up that sauce that's left over from the peppers. Oh, my goodness.
1: You've always said that, Coach.
0: Oh.
1: That's been a go-to move of yours for a long time.
0: Right. Matter of fact, we had spaghetti last night at home, and I always clean the bottom of the bowl, the sauce. I never leave it in there. That's the best part of it.
1: That's the only way to eat it. I think that's the best way to eat it.
0: Oh, you got to have a nice piece of garlic bread or a piece of real fresh bread like Salonis. Mm-hmm. Oh, my goodness.
1: I love it. I love sauce. Sauce makes everything.
0: You love spaghetti, don't you?
1: Oh, dude,
0: you're a pasta guy.
1: I can eat it 5 days a week.
0: I'm with you. I'm with you. Jub doesn't like it. He always says.
1: What's his rule?
0: He said it's too hot. You can't eat cooked.
1: You can only eat it in the winter.
0: I never heard that one before.
1: It's so weird though. That's too hot, but then he can't eat a cold sandwich.
0: Right. So that's weird.
1: He doesn't make much sense when it comes to.
0: He does not, and he knows he doesn't make sense.
1: I tell you what, he called me the other day, and he said, "Cools, what are you doing?" I was like, "Why? Like, what could this possibly be?" He's like, "No, you got to trust me right now." I was like, "Okay." He goes, "You got to go to Public Market.
0: Yeah.
1: Get the European Vacation Burger. It's one of the best burgers you ever have." And I went down, and he did not steer me wrong. That burger was incredible.
0: Boy, you would never know that out of the Public Market.
1: No,
0: do they fry them? Are they fried burgers?
1: I think it's just a normal grilled burger, but the meat, the quality of the meat's good. The toppings that they put on it was awesome.
0: Is it on a bun?
1: Yeah, like a brioche bun. That was awesome. The feta cheese, the sauce, the tomato sauce they used, the bacon was awesome. It was an unreal burger.
0: Boy, for the amount of kudos you guys are giving, we're gonna have to get out and talk to you about becoming a partner with the Watchdog.
1: That's a great idea.
0: Yeah, because you guys said it was fantastic. So, anyway, let's see what else have I had out here. I've had the frye. I've had a fish on fish frye. Mm-hmm. I've had the burger. I had the classic smash burger today. I don't have the menu right in front of me now, but I'm working my way, as you are, through the menu. The fries are great. They're seasoned really good. The coleslaw is to die for. Oh, I tell you what I had the other day, too. I had a bowl of their bean soup. It's a signature bean soup. It's fantastic. So, folks, stop out. 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Make sure you get out and support them also during these tough economic times as you're paying for whatever for gas and $7 for a pound of ground beef. Just outrageous. But hard to believe, 1 year anniversary was celebrated out here at the wheel yesterday.
1: Oh.
0: Yeah, 1 year anniversary since they've been here. So
1: not know that. It's been a year already.
0: 1 year. They had a contest. Actually, I entered it. I came here with David Hanna and his wife, Carrie Hanna, athletic director at Wheeling University, along with the public motivational speaker talking about performance-enhancing drugs. He spoke at West Liberty, Wheeling Park High School, and then at Wheeling University on Monday evening, and we came out here for dinner, and he loved the dinner. He had a wrap, and we entered into this contest. You win a gift certificate, 12 $50 gift certificate. Man, you'd like to win that, wouldn't you?
1: $12, $50?
0: Yeah, one per month.
1: Wow.
0: And Sharon Sassine won the won the 12 gift cards. So congratulations to Sharon, and congratulations to the wheel, Dave Pilarski and his other two teammates, trying to really promote the wheel. We're trying to help them as best we can get out here on a football Saturday, a football Friday, a football Sunday.
1: Yeah.
0: You get it all. Every game will be on out here, all kind of on Saturday. It's $2 tacos with a big taco bar. Mm-hmm. And then on Sunday, $2.50 hot dogs.
1: Yep.
0: With hot all dog bar. So make sure you get out and support the wheel. Great, great place. They got great servers out here, veteran servers. Girl's been around a long time. So fantastic place. Thanks to the wheel. We love doing our football Fridays. Stink cools. Probably would have been out in the rain a little bit today.
1: I know. I would have been wearing my jacket and my sweats and my long sleeve underneath. And I'm shorts and a T-shirt.
0: Holding on our papers. Holding on to our papers. Yeah, as you say, it's probably about 70 degrees in here. It's perfect. No wind, no sun, no rain.
1: Yep.
0: So
1: just,
0: we're
1: just how I like it, Coach.
0: Yep, we're here at the wheel, kicking off week number 6 in West Virginia and week number 7 in Ohio. Our Duggar's Saucy Spreads Challenge. Jerry Ames continues to lead the way as he is 34-16, 68% win total. He's won 8-10-3. He had that bad week 3. Then he bounces back with 6-7 wins. So Jerry continues to show the way as he has a 2-game lead over Phil Savaggio, and the owner of IC Cab. 32-18, Phil is, followed by Donnie Gilbert. Actually, not followed by, he's tied for second with Donnie Gilbert. Donnie, I tell you, that guy, he's sharp, man. He's sharp as a tack. Donnie Gilbert, he comes in at 32-18. Soup hanging in there.
1: Yeah,
0: that's a shocker. Soup hanging in there. Jarrett's still hanging around. He's had two. He came out of the gate with 9. Then he followed that up with 8, then 6. But the last 2 weeks, he's gone 4 wins in week 4 and 4 wins in week 5. You got to stay away from those four and 3 win weeks, which I can't.
1: Yeah, me, him, and Matt are all at 29 right now.
0: Yeah, Matt Cools and Jarrett. Matt, wow. Some of the guys that have hung around, down towards the bottom are well within striking distance, with a long way to go. Kayleen, our year one champion, she comes in at 28 wins. Then Brent Weir, last year's champion, finds himself 7 games off the pace. Ooh. 27-23. Coach Hyman, our year two champion, he's tied with Brent, 7 games back. Then Jubb was the monster winner last week. He had 7.
1: That's crazy.
0: Well, Jubb said he's really kicking it in gear now. He's he's really going to make it happen.
1: He's turning upwards. He went 4-4-5, and then 6-7.
0: Yeah, and he is 1 game behind our two former champions, Brent and Coach Heinerman. So Jubb on the way up. Bear, the guru. He's down there in no land with me.
1: Yeah.
0: He's got 26 wins. Stormy and Chris next to last with 24. And then, good Lord, okay, that's embarrassing.
1: You're better than this.
0: 22-28 I am. I'm 7. I got out to a nice 7 win start. I said, oh, boy, I'm going to have a year.
1: Uh-huh.
0: And, of course, I went 3-4-5-3. I could throw darts at him and get more than 3.
1: I mean, 2 threes already. That's gonna help you.
0: You may as well just pack it in. I'm gonna be like the Buccaneers if they lose this week. Pretty much.
1: Hey, you did this last year and you turned it around. You're just waiting to get hot.
0: Well, and you say this, but this is true. There's only one way for me to go. I can't go any lower.
1: Yeah, you could get a 2.
0: I'm in last place.
1: Oh yeah,
0: dead last.
1: Yeah, yeah.
0: Oh yeah, I could get a 2.
1: And
0: what I did last year when I this is the truth. I would pick my 10, and then I would take the opposite of all 10 of them.
1: No way.
0: I swear to God, that's what I would do. And I almost did it this week. I should have, because if I'd have done it last week and the week before, I'd be in the hunt.
1: Yeah, geez, you got 7 right.
0: Yeah. So anyway, that's where we are with the Duggars. Thanks to Matt for keeping it so fun, so interesting. Man, we have had some games that come down to the wire. Park's been involved in a lot of them. You know, it's amazing. Even though Park's been on the bad side of two blowouts, the totals both weeks came down to the end.
1: It's unbelievable.
0: Came down to the end. It was 62.5 against University. They scored late to put it at 66. It
1: killed me.
0: And then last week, I believe he had the total like at 47.5, and it ended up 49-7, I believe. No, it might have been 52.
1: Yeah.
0: And he had, and it ended up 49-7. So the guy is honed in on his pick. So
1: especially on the total.
0: Oh, he's so good on the total. So Ohio off to a start as Indian Creek took care of Harrison last night. Just pounded Harrison. Now he has Ursuline Steubenville listed as last night, but I've not seen a score on that.
1: I
0: don't know if Bear or Jerry, if you're listening, if Steubenville and Ursuline played last night, I did not see a score, and I'm sure we would have seen a score if they played. So I don't know if Matt might have that wrong, but anyway.
1: Steubenville lost 44-40.
0: Oh, to Ursuline?
1: Yep.
0: So 44-40, Ursuline wins that. Another good line by Matt as he had Ursuline minus 8.5. We don't know whether Steubenville got the backdoor cover or not. And then Indian Creek, Cools, that was a bad loss there for Indian Creek. Took care of Harrison Central 68-27.
1: Jeez. Wow. 68-27?
0: Put some massive points.
1: Yeah,
0: Bear just texted me, and I think he had that big red score. Let me check real quick. And, 44-40, as you mentioned. So a couple of games in the book on the high side, but, man, there are some dandies. We're going to get to them at the Duggar's Saucy Spreads Challenge. But let's look at the undercard, Cool. See what we like here. Cambridge at Union Local. Union Local coming off a tough loss last week. Cambridge dropped. Oh, man, this is unbelievable. Cambridge dropped its 37th straight game, Cools, last week, falling to East Liverpool 28-14. The Bobcats' last victory was on October 28th of 2022.
1: My God.
0: When it defeated Logan Elm on the road 31-13. Wow.
1: That's devastating.
0: God.
1: That's got to be so be tough on those kids.
0: How do you go out to practice every day? I mean, God bless those kids for hanging in there and continuing to try to play and represent their school. But, man, 37 straight games. I mean, you start getting up there in the 40s, you're starting to approach, like, record areas there.
1: I wonder what the longest record is.
0: I think Jared actually knows that answer. I think he knew that answer. I think it was actually.
1: You think it was probably up in the 50s?
0: Yeah, I think so. Matter of fact, I think a team that had lost 50-some in a row won its first game of the year this year. I'd like to find that out. I don't know if anybody knows that. Could text that in. And then Union Local suffered a surprising defeat, which I mentioned, the hands of Ferry last week, 45-20. The Jets were up 13-0 early and 20-14 before blanked in the second half. The Jets have won last three in a series, including 48-0 last year over Cambridge.
1: Jeez.
0: So Union Local spotting 44.5, total sitting at 56.5. Cools, what are you thinking?
1: I like Cambridge here to cover. I could see Union Local getting out to a pretty big lead early, but I'm hoping for a backdoor cover by the Bobcats.
0: 44.5, that's a lot of points, but I think that's like a 41-0 at half, and then Union Local lays off a little bit, but still puts up enough to cover. I'm gonna play the Jets to bounce back in a huge, huge way and cover at 44.5. Let's go on to our next game in the undercard. Connaughton Valley coming in at 4-2, taking on the Frontier Cougars. They come in at 5-1. Connaughton Valley won its second straight, 50-16 last week over Bridgeport, and are 4-2 for the third straight year. The Rockets sit 12th in Ohio Division 7, Region 27. Frontier also won its second in a row, downing St. Mary's, West Virginia, 29-20 last week. The Cougars are 5-1 for the first time since 2021 and sit in seventh position in Ohio Region 27. The Rockets have never lost to Frontier, winning four straight, including last year, 54-34. Connaughton Valley on the road, -3.5. Cools total sitting at 62.5. What are you thinking?
1: I'm hammering the over.
0: Oh,
1: I know it's a lot of points.
0: That's probably not a bad play.
1: But it's two pretty good offenses. I could see a similar score to last year with 54-34. But I don't know. I don't know which way to lean here, so I'm going to take the over.
0: Well, being at Frontier's won four straight, Connaughton Valley's never lost to Frontier, and winning four straight, and last year 54-34. I like your over, but I'm going to play Connaughton Valley to keep that streak going.
1: -3.5. You're a smart guy, Kevin.
0: Oh, well, we'll see. Yeah, you can tell by the dog or sausage spreads how smart I am. Next undercard game in the great state of Ohio. It'll be the Bishop Rosecrans Bishops taking on the Caldwell Redskins at Caldwell. Caldwell, big number, -38.5. 51.5 the total. Bishop Rosecrans, I could see why that number is so high, comes in 0-6. Caldwell 1-5. Wow, that's a battle of Titans. Rosecrans dropped its seventh straight overall, falling 21-0 to Fairfield Christian last week, 21-0. Caldwell hasn't won since week one over Buckeye Trail after falling to Fort Fry last week, 38-7. The Redskins have just a 1% probability of making the postseason and will likely need to win three or four to have any chance. Caldwell won 62-28 in this meeting last year. Cools, what are you thinking?
1: No, I'm thinking having a 1% chance to make the playoffs is pretty rough. But I'm going to take the over here, 51.5.
0: You're going over again.
1: Yeah, I think it's two bad teams that are going to say, hey, you know what, we can have a little bit of fun today. We can actually get into the end zone. Let's round it up.
0: Caldwell's not been good to me. I cannot win. I cannot win betting on or against Caldwell, but I'm going to go ride him one more time.
1: Oh.
0: It's like just riding Clemson.
1: No.
0: Can't give up. Never give up.
1: Clemson.
0: It's a new year. Our next undercard game, Toronto Red Knights. They travel to Tulsa Mustangs, one of Jared's favorite teams. Toronto laying 3.5, 44.5. The total, Toronto 6-0. For the second straight year after a 40-25 win over Edison last week, Red Knights were 7-0 in 2022 and sit third in Ohio Division 7 Region 27. Tulsa dropped its third in a row, 49-0 to Manchester, but sit just 16th in Region 17, giving them an outside shot at the playoffs still. Toronto has never beaten the Mustangs in four tries and fell last season 33-12. Interesting.
1: Yeah, this is interesting.
0: Wow, 6-0, taking on 2-4, and only given 3.5. I smell something there that's very, very fishy, Cools.
1: What does Matt know that we don't know about
0: this? He knows something.
1: I'll tell you
0: He's got that line in the water.
1: I'm going to take Matt head on here, and I'm going to go with the Toronto.
0: Ooh, you're falling right in the trap.
1: Uh-huh. This is like the Ole Miss Florida game.
0: Boy, oh boy, yeah, they reeled some people in. They didn't reel me in. And I'll tell you what. I'm going to take Toronto. I'm going to take Toronto, even though it scares me that he's got that line at 3.5.
1: Something
0: I don't know, something for somebody from Toronto's out.
1: The
0: offensive line suspended and what, but I don't know.
1: We're going to find out the quarterback, the running back, and the number one receiver are all.
0: Oh, out. Boy, yeah. And our final undercard game before the break, well, this is a bad mismatch, but usually when anybody plays Buckeye Local, it's a bad mismatch, especially Martins Ferry coming off that massive win over Union Local last week. Ferry 6-0, Buckeye Local 0-6, Ferry laying 49.5, 57.5 the total. Wow, Martins Ferry impressed, 45-20 win over UL last week, 6-0 for the first time since 2006.
1: Wow.
0: Boy, I've heard some unbelievable things about this Joaquin Cox. They say he is.
1: He was out his freshman year.
0: They say he is. Yeah, I remember him rushing for over 300 yards and four scores. Purple Riders are currently second in Ohio Division 5 Region 17 and favored in three of their final four games, and our poor Panthers remain winless after a 41-14 loss at Oakland last week and have not won since week five last year over Carrick, PA. Ferry has won 10 straight in this series, including last year, 45-0. So, Cools, you know what's going to happen here. There's no question what's going to happen. You pretty much know what the halftime score is going to be. But can Ferry cover the 49.5?
1: I'm going to tell you something, Coach.
0: Uh-oh.
1: Absolutely not.
0: Ooh.
1: And I give you a reason why, and this might, Matt Uh-oh. Might not have known this. And I might got a little edge on Matt.
0: Is it homecoming at Buckeye Local?
1: It is senior day.
0: Oh, it's senior night?
1: It's senior night Ooh. For the Buckeye Locals. The seniors are going to come out, fired up, ready to score a touchdown for the backdoor cover.
0: And their athletic director will be all excited, too, tonight. He'll have them all ready.
1: Yeah, oh, yeah, absolutely.
0: He'll have them ready. That was that's incredible. As long as they don't cancel the game because of rain.
1: Because of the rain, yeah. Right. I think they're still making a decision on that.
0: Isaac told us that a parent called in, wanted to know if the game was canceled because of the rain. Oh. And I would like to say it's only at Buckeye Local, but I'm sure that would be anywhere.
1: Yeah, I think that's worldwide.
0: Yeah. All right. I'm playing the game over the total. Martins Ferry puts up 52 on their own. I'm banking on Buckeye Local pushing one in to put it over the total. So
1: senior
0: I'm
1: day.
0: Senior night. Panther pride. Panther pride. I still have Buckeye Local T-shirt at home. I should wear it later on.
1: I'm gonna sleep in it tonight.
0: Yeah, especially if they pull off the cover and they push the
1: they
0: game over.
1: They might rip down the field goal post.
0: Man, they could.
1: They
0: throw it in
1: game.
0: The high river.
1: Yeah.
0: All right, Jubb, we're going to take a break. When we come back, we're going to dive into West Virginia week number six. Some great games to talk about in West Virginia. And still ahead, the Duggars Saucy Spreads Challenge. We'll see who can continue their hot ways, who will cool off, who can make a charge, who will drop. We'll be right back with West Virginia Week 6. Here at the wheel, it's Cools and Coach ready for this last hour of Football Fridays.
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3: From ABC News. I'm Mike Dubusky. Not great news on the jobs front. The Bureau of Labor Statistics reporting today that employers added a lower than expected 29,000 jobs in September. ABC's Olivia Rubin breaks down the numbers.
4: The healthcare and construction industries added 17,000 and 11,000 jobs each, manufacturing adding 9,000. The slow coming as inflation remains elevated at 3.4% because of the war in Iran. And worse, the data today showing Americans' paychecks just aren't keeping up, rising slower at just 3%.
3: Meanwhile, the unemployment rate ticked up to 4.2%. It all comes with just weeks to go before the midterms. This afternoon, President Trump is headed to Deep Red, Alabama, to rally for Republican candidates there. Cornell University has been under the microscope for how it handled an alleged gang rape in 2024. That case was reopened in recent days, and now we're learning about some new messages exchanged around the time of the alleged incident.
5: Text messages reviewed by ABC News show a second fraternity brother and one of her alleged attackers writing, "I just wanted to apologize for how things went down the other night." She responded, "At the end of the day, none of the sexual stuff was illegal, and honestly, I really liked being with you." Nearly 2 weeks later, Jane Doe's view appeared to change. "Let's be clear that 90% of what happened that night was not consensual." She added, "All I remember after that was you giving me ketamine."
3: ABC's Aaron Katursky. Today, New York Governor Kathy Hochul appointed Letitia James, the state's AG, as a special prosecutor in the case. The Food and Drug Administration has now closed its investigation into the origins of the cyclosporiasis outbreak from earlier this year. The FDA says two samples collected during on-site inspections of Taylor Farms in Mexico tested positive for the parasite. And 30 million people under flash flood watches this weekend. You're listening to ABC News.
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3: It looks like we're all going to be paying a lot more for energy over the next several years, according to a new report from a nonpartisan think tank. And it's not just because of the Iran war. ABC's Sherry Preston explains.
8: The new energy innovation analysis concludes that American households will pay an average of $6,500 more between now and 2040. Natural gas and electricity will cost more because the Trump administration is canceling new wind, solar, and hydrogen projects. More gasoline demand is also expected as incentives for EVs run out and as fuel efficiency standards are loosened. The current president prioritizes fossil fuels to produce electricity. The last one saw clean energy as a climate solution. Sherry Preston, ABC News.
3: Michael Gesling has always wanted to know who his biological father is after being adopted as a baby. Well, thanks to a DNA test his half-brother did using the genealogy site 23andMe, Gesling now has his answer. Doobie Brothers frontman Michael McDonald. Here's that musician speaking with ABC affiliate KMOV.
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3: And if you like hitting the club every now and again, St. Petersburg, Florida might have a job for you. The city says it's now hiring a chief vibes officer to evaluate the area's nightlife and music and entertainment scene. The 10-day gig pays $10,000. Mike Dubusky, ABC News.
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12: I'm Kate Burdett on the Ohio News Network. In northern Ohio's Erie County, a husband and wife are dead following a shooting. ONN's Danita Harris has details.
13: A husband and wife are dead after an apparent murder-suicide inside a nursing home. This happened at the Meadows at Osborne Park. Police say the man was visiting his wife yesterday when staff heard gunshots. The 73-year-old woman was pronounced dead at the scene. The 75-year-old man died at the hospital. The nursing home posted a statement on Facebook saying, in part, quote, during this difficult time, we ask for compassion and grace. Please keep everyone in your thoughts and prayers. An investigation is ongoing.
12: School bus drivers in one Southwest Ohio district have gone on strike, affecting nearly 6,000 students. More from ONN's Brianna Albizu.
14: School bus drivers employed by First Student to serve the Princeton City Schools are now on strike. They're asking for higher wages, guaranteed daily routes, and enhanced health coverage. First Student offered a proposal to provide 27% wage increases over 4 years, but union leadership rejected it. Schools will remain open, but there will be no penalties for absences or tardiness. Long carpool lines and altered schedules are being implemented as part of a contingency plan while the strike continues.
12: And tomorrow, President Donald Trump is scheduled to hold a midterm campaign rally in Vandalia, north of Dayton. I'm Kate Burdett on the Ohio News Network.
15: For 50 years, Sherrod Brown voted how he was told. 1975 to today, different presidents, different issues, but Sherrod Brown's vote never changed. Higher taxes, Brown voted for them. 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Sex changes, for kids, Sherrod Brown supported that too. When Washington Democrats needed Brown's vote, he gave it. every time. Sherrod Brown voted with Biden 97%, Schumer 95%, Bernie Sanders 92%. That was the Democrat Party he joined 50 years ago. But times have changed. Now extremists are taking over. They're not asking for your vote. They're coming for your country. And Sherrod Brown will fall in line. He always does. Sherrod Brown, times changed. His vote never does. Paid for by SLF PAC and not authorized by any candidate or candidate's committee. SLFPAC.org. SLF PAC is responsible for the content of this ad.
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16: Hello, everyone. From the Watchdog, I'm Darnell Foster with a look at your local weather forecast for your Thursday. Look for plenty of sunshine, just a few clouds on a warm afternoon with a high near 85. Partly to mostly cloudy through the overnight with temperatures near 65 for the low. Mostly cloudy with the potential for some heavy rain moving in for your Friday. Temperatures in the low 70s for daytime highs. Have yourself a great day, everyone. From the Watchdog, I'm Darnell Foster.
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0: Welcome in back to the Pine Room on the Watchdog. The guys are out there at the wheel hanging out. Cools and Coach going through the slates of picks. Duggar's saucy spread. All the high school action going on tonight. College, pro coming up. All your football needs here on the Watchdog Radio Network. You've got it right here. Wheeling Central on WKKX. An hour before Wheeling Park. Wheeling Central started at 6 o'clock against Winbur. They're up and up, over, down, up and over in Winbur. Up and over in Winbur. And Wheeling Park here at home at Wheeling Island Stadium, where they'll be taking on Morgantown. 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That's a little bit of everywhere. Fleetwood Mac coming into the Watchdog Radio Network. We also, I want to give a shout-out to our good sponsor of the weather, Ogilvie Park Resort, as Ogilvie Fest. Boy, oh boy, how quickly did that come up? Ogilvie Fest here in Wheeling, one of the probably one of the most sought-after or exciting events going on in Wheeling. That will go on until Sunday. You can go up and celebrate everything that is to be Ogilvie Fest. It's the 49th annual. Artists and vendors, local food. There's a parade, fireworks, all kinds of contests. That, of course, is presented by our good friends as well, WVU Medicine. But you can go up at Ogilvie Fest. There's all kinds of stuff going on. There's the Ohio County Country Fair, the Phil Maxwell Artists and Gourmet Market. There's the German Rothskeller, Pay Like a Kid Weekend. There's the shuttle services up there that'll take you all the way around. And there's, of course, Ogilvie Eats. But there's music and all kinds of things going on as well at Ogilvie. You can find out all the things about Ogilvie Fest. Go to ogilvie.com. They are our weather sponsor. And what a weather report we have for you today. 62 degrees right now. What a good weather for some high school football. What a good temperature. What a good weather. What a good temperature for some high school football. 62 degrees is right now. You can also expect over the weekend to dodge what rain that I thought we could see tonight. It's just going to turn into some clouds and clearing into some sunny skies tomorrow. That's going to hang out with us, and it's going to be about 70 degrees is the high, 56 the low. How about this? Monday, 41 degrees the low, almost into the 30s, almost there. Oh, how great would that be? But we're going to be seeing about a moderate low 70-degree, high 60-degree weekend. You can expect all of that for Ogilvie Fest and all of your football action here on the Watchdog Radio Network. But let's send it back out to the wheel, where Coach and Cools are out there right now. And look at, but either one of you look at your phones. I'm sending you another one pick hadn't been sent in yet. I'm going to send that out to you guys. But anyway, send it out to the wheel for Football Friday, guys. Out to you.
1: Wrapping up the last hour of Football Fridays here at the wheel. We've had a great time. DJ Abicella talking some Nailers. Columbus and Cleveland Hockey, our new affiliate. Exciting times as we will be ready to go come next Friday, the first scrimmage game, first preseason game against Fort Wayne. There's a scrimmage game on Wednesday. If you want to stop out, folks, free to anybody that wants to come out and watch the black and gold scrimmage, stop out and see the Nailers, try to get some names with some faces, as you're going to see a lot of new faces, including Nate Deek. Oh, my goodness. Nate Deek. How do you say his last name? Cools to. Oh, my goodness. It's absolutely slipped my mind.
2: Nate. Oh.
1: Nate. Yeah, Coach Nate.
2: There you go.
1: Coach Nate. I totally forgot how to say his last name. Oh, my goodness, that's awful. But anyway, Coach Nate and the new staff at the Wheeling Nailers, DJ, one of our best guests, as Nailing It Down has officially gotten underway with the Wheeling Nailers, talking about the upcoming season and their partnership with the Columbus Blue Jackets. So always good to see him. We've had lunch out here at the Wheel, having a great time, and dove into the Ohio card that Matt put out. Next, we'll be jumping into the West Virginia card. I do want to send our condolences, our thoughts, truly, with the horrific incident that happened to in Marshall County to the couple that was just senselessly murdered. Just an awful, awful thing that happened. You can't even put your head around it. Why? I mean, a wonderful couple. Monica Will was a teacher at John Marshall High School. Her husband, David, they have two children that were in the home. And 25-year-old Moundsville man just senselessly just takes their life for just no reason at all. So our condolences to the John Marshall High School family as they struggle through a really, really, really difficult time. Everybody down that way, like see the Monarchs get a win tonight. and, you know, for them and for everyone down there. And hopefully everybody can recover from that just horrific incident. Cools, you're familiar with it. I'm sure you've heard about it.
2: Yeah, I've heard a little bit about it. And it's like you said, it's just awful news. And it seems like that kind of stuff, it used to feel like that kind of stuff only happened in places so far away from
1: right.
2: us. But now it seems like it's getting closer and closer to home. And whenever it hits this close to home, it's an awful feeling. And obviously, you don't want to hear about that kind of stuff. And prayers go out to everybody involved. And hopefully everybody can bounce back.
1: Yeah, just absolutely awful. So our thoughts and prayers to the family of David and Monica Will and their children. Thanks to the law enforcement in Marshall County, whoever the law enforcement, I'm sure there were many, many men and women on the scene to quell that as much as they could. And thanks to the officer that took care of business and got rid of the perpetrator with one shot and probably saved another life doing it. So thanks to that deputy for taking care of that horrific incident. And once again, our thoughts and prayers, and honestly, just awful to think about. So best wishes to them, the John Marshall High School family and the friends and family of the Wills. We're the watchdog is thinking of you, and any way we can help out, please let us know. And best wishes to everyone. Just a horrific incident that doesn't need to happen. So anyway, Cools, did you happen to see the wall that heals that came through Ohio County, the Vietnam Wall?
2: I haven't seen that.
1: Yeah, it came through yesterday. It's now at the Belmont County Fairgrounds through, I believe, Sunday. It's a replica of, I forget how many names are on that wall. I think over 30, I forget how many names are on that wall. I'm trying to look it up. Let me see if I can find out how many names are on that wall. I don't see that.
2: This is my first time hearing about it, Coach. What exactly is it?
1: It's a, let me see. Yeah, till Sunday at 1:45 for closing ceremonies. It's a mobile wall that they put together that is a replica of the actual Vietnam Memorial Wall. And they bring it in a tractor trailer and they assemble it. I think it's 35,000 plus names on the wall of men and women, servicemen and women that gave their lives in Vietnam. And I guess the opening ceremony was just really emotional, was awesome, and an awesome tribute to those who gave their lives in Vietnam, because they were not welcomed back with open arms, to say the least, when they – oh, Bear said it's like 58,000.
2: My God.
1: Yeah, 58,000 names from Vietnam. So they said it was incredible, the crowd that came to the opening ceremony and the people that lined the streets to salute the wall. So awesome thing, and thanks to those who – help put it together and pay tribute to those who lost their lives fighting for our freedom in Vietnam. So I don't know whether you'd seen that or not, Cools. It's
2: no, I wish I would have. It's a cool event, and I could have gone out to see something like that.
1: Yeah, and it's just they put it all together. And Pete Chocolis got to his uncle. Yeah, I believe his uncle. Perished in Vietnam, and he got to go to Belmont County and help assemble the piece that had his uncle's name on it.
2: He got
1: to put the piece into the actual
2: the wall.
1: So
2: that's awesome.
1: Yeah, I saw a picture. That was really cool. So kudos to everybody who did that and recognized those who gave their lives. As always, our servicemen and women defending our country and giving us the freedoms that we have, Cools, to be able to sit here and do this and go have fun at football games and do the things we do because of them. So kudos to the folks for honoring them. That I may buzz, depending on what time I get home Sunday, I would love to go over and see that. That'd be really cool to see. So without further ado, let's jump into the games in West Virginia.
2: We only have small talk.
1: Right, as Matt would say. We only have four undercard games before we dive into the Duggars Saucy Spreads Challenge. Our first one, this is an intriguing game, Lindsley at University. I want to see how this plays out. I know University is given a big number just because they're very, very good. Lindsley coming off a huge win over Mogador last week. They overcame a 14-0 halftime deficit to win 21-20 over Mogador. The Cadets have now won two in a row after an 0-2 start to the season. University hammered Fairmont Senior 56-14. And how about this stat? Outscored their opposition 289-74.
2: Jeez.
1: And out of those 74 points, 50 of them were from Parkersburg South.
2: Oh, wow.
1: So if you take those 50 off the board, I have no idea how South scored 50 on them.
2: My God.
1: And it's the first meeting between these two schools. So Lindsley, once again, stepping out and playing some really, really unbelievable competition. Lindsley 2-2, University 5-0. University laying 34.5, 62.5, the total in that game. Cools. Lindsley going into a Shark's Den here.
2: Yeah, unfortunately for Lindsley, I think they're going to run into a bus saw here. And if there's anything I know about University, they're not scared to cover.
1: No, they are not. I witnessed it firsthand. They may not call off the dogs.
2: No, so I love University.
1: So Cool's saying University. I'm going to play that game over the total because I think University will score some points in that game. But Lindsley better be ready. If they're down a lot, don't expect University to put their subs in anytime soon. They'll keep it rolling. Our next undercard game in the great state of West Virginia, Wahama, coming in 5-0 against Tyler Consolidated, coming in 2-2. Wahama, big number, minus 29.5. High total, 63.5. Wahama hasn't lost a regular season game since 2021, Cools.
2: Wow.
1: And her win over Ward County last week, 63-21, was the 52nd win for the White Falcons in their last 55 games after all. By the way, the White Falcons is Nick's favorite nickname of all the schools in West Virginia. He loves the White Falcons.
2: That's a cool nickname.
1: Speaking of legends, we have the great, the one and only Robert Treveri. I saw a high school picture of him just recently. Boy, what a handsome lad he was back in high school.
2: I saw that picture too.
1: I can't say. Did you see that?
2: Yeah.
1: Boy, handsome guy, isn't he?
2: He was
1: 6 foot
2: back
1: God. Yeah, you were very, very. You look like a movie star.
2: He did. He still does.
1: So, Red Knights have won two straight after losing their previous six. Wahama won last season's meeting 28-13, the first ever meeting between these two schools. So, Cools, Wahama minus 29.5, 63.5. Where are you heading?
2: I'm definitely leaning with the White Falcons here. I got to go with my boy Nick. They haven't lost a regular season game since 2021. They've clearly figured something out, so I think they got this one in the bag.
1: I'm playing this game under the total.
2: Oh,
1: I'm
2: I like that.
1: Under the total, 63.5. Our next undercard game, and I'm going to get Bob Treveri on here in just a minute as soon as we cover these last two undercard games. Weirton, boy, oh, boy, talk about a team that's struggling. 0-5 taking on Kaiser. Bob Treveri seen Kaiser. No, have you played Kaiser yet? Has JM played Kaiser yet?
3: They're on the schedule this year.
1: They're not on the schedule, but you've seen them in the past. Okay.
3: Yeah, they beat us the last time we played them.
1: Okay, Weirton lost his 24 straight after falling to Tyler, 49-35 last week. Red Riders last won in week one of 2024 over Oak Glen. Kaiser won his second straight after 44-12 win over Hampshire last week. The Golden Tornado, remember that, it's not tornadoes, also have wins over Petersburg, Berkeley Springs, and Lewis County. Start their season, Kaiser has taken the last two meetings, including a 34-6 win last year. We got Kaiser minus, boy, some huge totals, minus 37.5, 53.5. Cools, I have a feeling I know what you're saying here.
2: Well, I think I might surprise you, but I think I'm leaning the under here.
1: Oh!
2: Weirton's not going to score.
1: Man, okay.
2: But if they do score, I could see it being like a backdoor cover, but I don't want to take that chance. I'm going to lean with the under.
1: Okay, and I'm running with Kaiser. I think Weirton's so demoralized that once it pals on, it's going to pal on heavy.
2: They're
1: and our final undercard game, Oak Glen coming in 2-3 at St. Mary's 1-3. Oak Glen snapped a three-game losing skid with a 41-14 win over Buckeye Local last week, moving to 1-2 versus Ohio Schools this season. St. Mary's was ousted by Frontier last week in a tight one, 29-20, and have now dropped three straight after a week one win over Webster County. The Blue Devils are 4-1 all time against the Golden Bears, but did drop last year's meeting 53-18. And the line, Oak Glen minus 9.5 on the road to St. Mary's, 48.5 the total. Cools, what are you thinking?
2: I like the over here. I mean, 53-18, that's way over the over right there. I'm going to hammer it.
1: All right, and I'm going to take the Golden Bears minus 9.5 on the road. So that wraps our undercard up in week number 6. We got Bob Treveri joining us right now. He just looked at his watch. He must be on his way to get his grandkids out of snow. There's no school today.
3: No school.
1: So, Bob, what are you doing? Getting your stuff? Getting ready
3: All ready to head down to John Marshall. Mark and I are getting ready to do the homecoming game with all the action that's been happening at our school.
1: Yeah.
3: I don't know how the kids are going to react, but they did cancel the homecoming parade, but all the other festivities are still going on.
1: Now, did you know Mrs. Will?
3: Yes.
1: You did?
3: Yes, I did.
1: Did you teach with her, Bob?
3: When I substituted, yes.
1: You knew her from substituting. Probably a wonderful lady.
3: She was a nice lady. Very quiet.
1: Very quiet? Quiet.
3: Very quiet, yes.
1: What did she teach, Bob?
3: I'm pretty sure it was English.
1: English. So Miss Will was a teacher. Very, very sad. I'm sure it struck you, being that you knew her and it hit so close to home. Very sad situation.
3: Well, I knew the kids, too.
1: Oh, geez.
3: I had the kids last year, 2 years ago at our school.
1: No.
3: When I was subbing there.
1: Very, very sad, Bob. Feel for everybody down that way. We mentioned that earlier. So hopefully things can mend and, the healing process will start. And I know it's going to take a long time, but
3: I heard you talking about the wall.
1: Yes.
3: Yeah, I've seen it. It was in Moundsville.
1: Okay.
3: We saw it there, but I actually saw it in Washington, D.C., the rear wall.
1: Oh, okay.
3: Yeah, I was there.
1: Okay, that's where the wall is located, the actual wall. So do you know how many, Bear said like 58,000 names, do you know?
3: I thought it was close to 60, I couldn't tell
1: okay,
3: you.
1: Okay, so then.
3: But they keep adding names for people that passed away from
1: okay.
3: Later on. Like our coach that coached with us, he just recently passed away, and He was in Vietnam, and his name will be applied to it.
1: Well, you don't like to see people's names added to that, but we do appreciate their service and what they do for our country to make it able for us to do the things we do. So you're going to see the Monarchs off to a great start this year.
3: It's the best start they've had since
1: Can they keep it rolling?
3: I hope so. They got Warren Local tonight. Warren Local gives them fits.
1: Yeah.
3: And I was down there one time scouting a game back when I was on the staff, and it was Parkersburg playing Warren Local, and I saw a play I had never seen for 50 years.
1: And?
3: It was a free kick.
1: Oh, is that an extra point kick?
3: No, it's a field goal. But it's not a field goal. If you catch a punt, they were punting out of their own end zone.
1: Yeah.
3: And called fair catch.
1: Yeah.
3: The guy fair catched
1: it. I do remember this rule. Then you can draw, and then you can free kick from where he catches it.
3: They set up the kickoff team. There's no rush. If he puts it through the upright, it's 3 points.
1: Does he kick it off a tee? What is he?
3: I saw him kick it off the tee, but some guys will punt it.
1: And if it
3: and
1: goes,
3: there's no rush.
1: And if it goes through the uprights, it's three points. Just like a field goal.
3: Right.
1: I'll be dipped. You actually saw that?
3: I saw that.
1: I never. Have you ever seen that, Coles?
2: I've never. It's my first time hearing about it.
1: Yeah, I know. I've heard about it, but I haven't heard about it in a long time. And I know back in the day that was a rule, but I didn't know that still existed.
3: Well, it was a trivia question a long time ago. And it says, if there's 3 or 4 seconds left on a clock,
1: okay,
3: and you're putting out of your end zone, and you call fair catch, your option is you can free kick it, which is pretty neat.
1: Wow.
2: That's an
3: It happened to me at Warwood High School. They missed it, though.
2: Yeah, of course.
1: Wow. Beat Warren 30-27 on the road last year. I'm sure you remember that. I'm sure you're in for a great battle. You and Coach Heinerman, Chris Pavlik says you guys provide a very, very entertaining
3: I'll tell you something
1: play-by-play of the game.
3: It was last year. The funniest thing was the coaches were right next to us. And
1: this is against Warren.
3: This is against Warren.
1: Okay.
3: And I just said, boy, it'd be a nice time to run that screen pass. And one of the coaches called it down. They ran a 60-yard screen pass back for a

0: team? Do they have the weapons on both sides of the ball to A, make the playoffs, and to make a run in the playoffs?
1: I think they can make the playoffs, but they're taking one game at a time.
0: Right, right, yeah.
1: And if Dalton Cooper is healthy.
0: That's the key.
1: And Travis Kotsen.
0: Yeah,
1: he's a freshman.
0: Yeah.
1: And he's been running the ball well.
0: Yes.
1: And
0: then Jacob Caesar is a key, obviously.
1: Caesar's doing a great job at quarterback. He's a smart kid.
0: Yeah, yeah.
1: And plus, he can run. I didn't realize he could run that good.
0: He's got some good genes.
1: Oh, yeah.
0: Yeah, his dad, the coach. So.
1: Yeah, he got it from his mother. Though.
0: Well, we'll be anxious. And you said you've got quite a few listeners. And people find you very entertaining. You and Coach Heinemann, you do a great job.
1: Thank you.
0: Yeah, heard nothing but great things about you guys. So let's get another win for the Monarchs.
1: Oh, I hope so.
0: Well,
1: I'm heading down there in about 5 minutes.
0: Yep, and, we're going to throw.
1: I saw your truck, and I said, I got to stop.
0: Well, I'm glad you stopped, Bob. It was you made Cools and I day, didn't he?
2: Oh,
0: didn't
2: yeah. He? It's always a good time to see you.
0: Yeah.
1: I know. It's wonderful to see me, isn't it?
0: Yeah, can't wait to get back up in the Pine Room. Hopefully it won't rain. You came up and joined us for about a half hour.
1: Till
0: the skies let loose.
1: Only thing I was upset with.
0: You didn't get to eat my peppers.
1: I didn't get to eat your peppers.
0: And I had them there, and I had to throw them all away because they got soaking wet.
1: I'll tell you, folks.
0: Very sad.
1: I tasted his hot peppers.
0: He loves them. He brags about them.
1: My mother would love them.
0: I'd make her proud. So, all right. Well, we're going to go to break now, Jubb, and then we'll be back for the Duggar Saucy Spreads Challenge. We're going to thank Coach Treveri for stopping in. Wish him the best tonight. Let's go, Monarchs. And, Bob, safe travels down there. Be careful, please.
1: Oh, we will. I'm not allowed to stand on a ladder. Remember that.
0: Ever. I keep an eye on you.
1: Did you guys put that up yesterday?
0: We did not. Is it up?
1: I don't know.
0: Oh, no.
1: I was at a dog show all week.
0: Oh, that's what I heard. Anyway, Jubb, we're going to send it back to you, and we'll be back shortly here at the Wheel.
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0: There, that's why we were just a shade late getting back on. So we are ready to dive in to the Duggars Saucy Spreads Challenge. Thanks again to the Wheel, Dave Pilarski, great guy out here. Things starting to fill up. Seeing some West Liberty folks out here excited about that football team. How about the Toppers?
1: Yeah, no, let's go.
0: Jeez, on top of the standings, they got a winnable game this week. Go to state, and they want to stub their toe. Now this is one you got to really, get focused and go down and take care of business. Come back 3-0 in a conference. And plus, you got Frostburg out of the way with a win. I'll tell you what. You know what could be unbelievable? That last game against Wheeling could be
1: a heck of a game.
0: A massive game. I mean, I'm talking like bigger than.
1: We would have to go to that if that's.
0: Oh, my goodness. If that's for. I'd try to find out where they play Wheeling. This is, check that out, Cole. See if they play Wheeling at out at Wheeling or up on the hill. Wow, that could be a monster game. So we'll Cole's is checking to see where that game is, and that could have some massive implications in the Mountain East Conference standing. So anyway, in the Duggar Saucy Spreads Challenge. Boy, without Matt here, Cools and I aren't quite as organized when Matt isn't here. I already ran down the standings earlier. Jerry sits atop. He is 34-16, right on his heels. Phil Savaggio and the one and only Donnie Gilbert with 32 wins. Soup with 31. Jarrett right behind him. Matt and Cools tied with 29. Then Kayleen and Jeff Doyle at 28. Brent Weir and Coach Heineman at 27. Jubb and Bear with 26. Stormy and Chris at 24. And yours truly down at the bottom. I turn it upside down and I'm in first.
1: Yeah,
0: with,
1: there you go.
0: With 22. So I got a lot of work to do. So we are ready to dive into this. We'll see if we can get through all these, and I can give you everybody's picks and who's got what as we continue to march on in week number 7 in Ohio, week number 6 for the Duggars Saucy Spreads Challenge. Here we go, Cools. Are you ready?
1: I'm ready, but real quick, West Lib would play at Wheeling University.
0: Oh, that's at Wheeling on the new turf. That game could really, really have some major implications in the Mountain East. Really could. And, that's a heated rival as it is in all of our sports. But can you imagine in football if that has implications for potential?
1: Football is king.
0: Whew. Boy, you ain't lying there. So let's dive into the Duggars Saucy Spreads Challenge. Thanks to my man, Doug Ladd. Duggars Market down on 29th Street. Our first game, it's East Liverpool at Edison. East Liverpool coming in 4-2. Edison 2-4. East Liverpool took out Cambridge last week, 28-14. Can't hang your hat on that too much. Cambridge hasn't won I don't even know when. And we'll need a strong finish to assure themselves of a postseason berth. The Potters currently sit 13th in Region 15, but close with 3 West Virginia schools. Oakland, Weir, and Brook. Edison dropped the road clash at Toronto last week, 40-25. The Wildcats are 18th in Division 5, Region 17, but still have a 29% chance of making the postseason with winnable games against Warren, Harrison Central, and Indian Creek still to come. Edison won last year's meeting 34-20. Ooh. East Liverpool minus 10.5. 49.5 is the total. I went with the over in this game. I went with the over in this game. Cools?
1: I'm actually on the under, Coach, if that surprises you. I don't think Edison is capable of scoring very many points against this team, but I also don't think East Liverpool is just high-powered offense. I like the under.
0: Okay, and I'm looking here. Some guys didn't have their picks in, so I'll go down who did. I know we just got them in, but let's see. Oh, heavy on East Liverpool here. Jarrett, Jubb, Soup, Donnie, Phil, Coach Heinerman, Bear, and Jerry all on East Liverpool. Kayleen and Chris on Edison. Matt Cools, you guys are on the under, and myself and Jeff Doyle on the over in that game. So
1: that's your partner in crime, right?
0: Looks
1: there.
0: Like East Liverpool, the heavy steamroller there, in that game. East Liverpool minus 10.5 as they travel to Edison. Our second game in the Duggars, Monroe Central taking a heading to Shenandoah to take on the Zeps. Monroe Central coming in 3-3, Shenandoah 4-2. Monroe laying 9.5 on the road, 50.5 the total. Monroe Central dropped a really good game. It was right here on our airwaves on WKKX. Cools, were you on that call?
1: I was not.
0: You weren't at that game. Jared said it was a very good game. Seminoles had numerous miscues in the loss and have now dropped 3 of 4 after starting 2-0, sitting 13th in Region 23 at the moment. Knowles will likely need to win at least 2 of their final 4 games to be safe. Those are Toronto, Cameron, and Shadyside. Shenandoah hammered by Shadyside last week, 42-14, after starting the season 4-1. Zeps are 15th in Region 23 with a 17% chance of qualifying to the postseason. Where does Matt come up with those numbers?
1: It's
0: incredible.
1: Amazing.
0: Need to win at least 3 of 4 to close the season. The Seminoles have won 3 straight in a series, including last year, 35-12. Again, Monroe Central 9.5, 50.5. Cools, you are where?
1: I went with Monroe Central here. I think the backs against the wall, they're going to have to play a much cleaner football game in this game. I think they get it figured out.
0: And I went with the over once again. I'm sticking with some totals here. I went with the over 50.5. Both teams to score some points in this one. So the under may be a pretty good play there. Let's check out the splits here. As we have 1, 2, 3, 4, 5, 6 on Monroe. We have 1, 2, 3 on Shenandoah. 4 on the over and 1 on the under. And I don't have Stormy's plays here. I know these, Matt sent them to us. But I'm having a hard time. I don't know if you can pull those up, Cools.
1: Yeah, 1 second. Brent Weir is on Monroe.
0: Brent Weir's on Monroe. I don't know about Stormy's pick. So a little heavier on Monroe. So Monroe with you, Cools.
1: Yep, that's a good sign.
0: Given 9.5 on the road. Our next game, how about this one? Battle of Titans. Both coming in 6-0. Who would ever dream this? The beginning of the year, to say Shadyside would be 6-0 and been rolling. But they head down to Hannibal to take on River, who is also 6-0. Shadyside flexes muscles last week. 42-14 win over Shenandoah. Tigers are 6-0 for the first time since 2021. Look to go 7-0 for the first time since 2014 when they finished 12-1. River won by forfeit over Everett, PA. Wonder what happened there.
1: I don't know.
0: Everett must have shut it down. Remain undefeated in the season. Pilots' best starts in 2016 when they finished 10-1. Pilots have won 3 of 4 in the series. And shout out to Tigers, 37-0 last year. How about that? But this year, Shadyside given 9.5 on the road, 48.5 the total. Cools?
1: Hey, this is a new era for the Shadyside Tigers. They're coming in here. They're going to lay the beating on River, 9.5, covering it easy.
0: Ooh, cool. You're going with the Tigers?
1: Yep. Oh, yeah.
0: And I'm
1: Mighty
0: against
1: Tigers.
0: You. I'm going River, possibly homecoming down there. I'd love to know if it was homecoming because that would be a massive advantage for River if it's homecoming. So I'm taking the Pilots, catching the 9.5 at home. Somebody's got to slow this Shadyside train down a little bit, and I think it might be River. As Bear says, there may not be a pass thrown from River in this game, as they will probably eat up a lot of clock. They're going to run the ball, move the stick. So I'm headed with River, and boy, it's looks like it's split here as River 1, 2, 3, 4, 5 on River, 1, 2, 3, 4, 5, 6 on Shadyside. So pretty even match there. Couple on the over. Bear likes the over. Jarrett likes the over. Jeff Doyle likes the under. So split on the sides there. What does Brent Weir?
1: He had the over.
0: Brent Weir likes the over 48.5. Our next, the game of the week, the game of the year in the Ohio Valley. I bet this is where Kim North will be, probably down at Fort Fry as they host the mighty Barnesville Shamrocks. Barnesville minus 11.5, total 53.5. This is one that, man, if I was just a normal football fan with not much allegiance, I'd be headed to Fort Fry if you could get in, because I bet tickets are going to be at a premium. Barnesville won in dominating fashion once again, beating Harrison Central 68-13 to move to 6-0. Shamrocks are fourth in Ohio Division 5, Region 17, and face a tough remaining schedule, including Ferry, Central, and Union Local. Boy, that is a tough finish to the schedule. Fort Fry continued its stellar start with a 38-7 win at Caldwell last week. Cadets have won 17 of their last 20 and sit second in Region 19 entering the week. Barnesville has taken the last two in the series, including a 35-0 beatdown. Jeez. Last year. Wow. Coles, this would be one for the books. I think this is going to be just a colossal battle. I'm taking you over. Where are you?
1: I went with Barnesville here, and so did a lot of other people, apparently. But Barnesville, it just seems like they're a tier above everybody else. And Fort Fry, I got to watch them play against Central, and they made quite a few mistakes. If they do that against Barnesville, it's going to get ugly.
0: 9 on Barnesville, Coles. So you are right, Barnesville, with the heavy steam here. And only Kayleen is on Fort Fry unless
1: – Brent Weir.
0: Brent Weir's on Fort Fry?
1: Yep, he
0: He's
1: is.
0: Trying to make up a little ground there. So Brent Weir on Fort Fry. Coach Heinerman on the under, as well as Matt on the under. Jeff Doyle and myself on the over in that one. So Barnesville, the heavy steam there, schools. I don't know. You're not going to make up any ground there, but you got to play who – you think's going to do it so you don't lose any ground.
1: That's true. I mean, in the worst case, we all lose, and you don't really lose
0: there,
1: much.
0: Well, yeah, I agree with you there. Next one in our Duggar Saucy Spreads. This is an interesting game. Belair at St. Clairsville. I saw the Red Devils last week, and they were impressive. -17.5 at home against a pretty good Belair team, 55.5 on the total. Wow, interesting game here. Belair 4-2, St. Clairsville 1-5, but I think St. Clairsville is a very, very good football team. Belair won its third in a row after 37-28 win over Indian Creek last week. Big Reds are 8th in Region 17, and after a winnable game next week at Harrison Central, closed with Union Local at home and at Rival Ferry to close the season. St. C was ultra impressive, picking up their first win of the season last week, 49-7 over Wheeling Park. The Red Devils, we need to win out to have a shot at the postseason, but still have a 4% chance of being able to do so, as their schedule is conducive to winning out. St. C has won 11 straight in this series, including 21-14 win last season. St. C, surprisingly, Matt, -17.5.
1: Yeah, wow.
0: 55.5 the total. Coles, what are you thinking?
1: With us smoke this fire, and St. C having 17.5, I think Matt's on to something here. I think St. C is by far the better football team, even though the record doesn't say so. So I'm leaning there.
0: Cool, you went St. C, as did I. Let's look at how the breakdown goes here. 1, 2, 3, 4, 5, 6 on Belair. 1, 2, 3, 4, 5 on St. C. So just the way Matt loves it. He loves to see that split right down the middle. We had a couple on the over, including Matt and Bear, and one on the under, Jeff Doyle. And then what Brent Weir go with?
1: Belair.
0: So that evens it up, 6-6. Wow, just the way Matt likes it. He'll take home the juice. Well, good split, should be a good game. I think that's going to be a good game, but I think St. C surprises some people and comes away with a pretty convincing win. Our first one, Stugger Saucy Spread in West Virginia, Bridgeport, against Cameron. Cameron, 39.5, -39.5 against Bridgeport. Coles, we're running out of time here. I'll try to get through this as quick as I can. Bridgeport was smashed by Conotton Valley, 50-16. Dropped their last two after getting 500 in week four. Cameron moved to 3-1 following a 42-6 win last week at Tucker County. Bear said Tucker County was a good team, good win for Cameron. Dragons have won the last six in this series, including 53-6 last year. Coles, what you say?
1: I'm regretting this a little bit right now, but unfortunately I'm on the under. Hopefully we get a score like – actually, no, that would be over. I basically need Bridgeport not to score.
0: And I took Bridgeport against the consensus, 1, 2, 3, 4, 5, 6 on Cameron. Myself – and Coach Heineman on Bridgeport. And the over-under got a lot of play. Three on the under, including Cools, Jeff Doyle, and Soup. And then the over, Phil and Jubb on the over. And where was Brent Weir?
1: He is on Cameron.
0: All right, Ripley against Brooke. Brooke minus 13.5, 55.5. Ripley coming in 4-1, Brooke 3-1. Ripley is 4-1 for the second time in three seasons, 49-13 over Nitro. Brooke, disappointing loss 2 weeks ago, but then turned around a big upset over Beaver Local. Bruins are 4-1 for the first time since 21. They've won three straight in this series. 2023 won 48-0. Cools, where are you headed with this one?
1: I'm rocking with the Bruins. I've been rocking with them all year. They've been doing well this season. They got pretty good offense. I expect it to continue.
0: So you're going with the Bruins. I'm going the other way. I'm going with the Ripley catching the points on the road. But Brooke has not been good to me. So yeah. Let's see how the breakdown was. We got 1, 2, 3, 4, 5, 6, 7 on Ripley. 1, 2, 3, 4 on Brooke.
1: Yeah, and 5 on Brooke with Brent Weir.
0: Brent Weir went with Brooke, Jeff Doyle, and Matt on the under. And then the three games you can hear on the Watchdog. We just talked to Coach Treveri. Warren at JM. JM laying 20.5, 52.5. JM looking to go to 5-1. Warren coming off back-to-back losses to Eastern Megs and Athens. Two wins over Morgan and outlasted Hillsborough 50-47 in week four on the road. John Marshall rallied from 17-0 deficit to upset Parkersburg South 27-24. Obviously, Dalton Cooper, the man, finished 206 yards and two scores on the night. Monarch defense turned it over, forcing a Patriot turnover on the game's final drive to secure the victory. Jam has won 2 of 3 versus Warren, including last year, 30-27 on the road. Cools, where are you?
1: I'm on the over. Have you seen this spread yet? This is unbelievable.
0: 52.5, JM minus 20.5.
1: Yeah, the amount of people on JM, sorry.
0: Oh, yeah, geez, Louise, everybody on JM. 1, 2, 3, 4, 5, 6, 7, 8, 9, 10 people on JM, including myself. Here. What'd you go with, Cools?
1: I went with the over in this game.
0: You're on the over, and I am along with 9 other folks on JM. What's Brett Weir?
1: He is also on JM.
0: Oh, boy, so make that 11.
1: Yep.
0: And another game you can hear on the Watchdog. It's the Patriots hosting Morgantown. Wheeling Park, a 36.5-point underdog, 53.5 the total. Cools, where did you go on this one?
1: I went with Morgantown, unfortunately. It breaks my heart to go against my Patriots, but I got to win.
0: Yeah, you need to go against the grain. And I went with surprisingly, I think Wheeling Park is going to keep this a little bit closer than people think. I went with Wheeling Park to keep it a tick closer than normal. All right, and our final game here, Wheeling Central heading to Winbur. The boys are on their way now. Wheeling Central minus 15.5. Winbur with the total 52.5. Wheeling Central 2-3 in desperate need of another win. Winbur 4-2. Cools, where did you go on this one?
1: I went with Central. Every time they play these PA teams, they end up putting a pretty big beat down on them. So I expect to see it continue.
0: And I went the other way. For the first time in a long time, I went against Wheeling Central, and I played Winbur catching the 15.5. So that wraps up our Duggar Saucy Spreads Challenge. Cools, thanks a million for sitting in with me. Let me run down that real quick on that last one, see how the breakdown was on that last one. As Wheeling Central, 1, 2, 3, 4, 5, 6, 7, 8 on Wheeling Central, 1, 2, 3 on Winbur. The over, Soup was on the over, along with Jeff Doyle and Matt played the under. Where was Brent Weir on that one?
1: He was on Central.
0: He was on, that's a shocker.
1: Yeah,
0: Brent Weir on Wheeling Central. And Soup's on the over in that game.
1: Oh, actually, I'm sorry. Brent Weir was on the under.
0: Brent Weir went under.
1: Yeah, it's a Central.
0: So
1: under.
0: Neither one of the Central guys went with
1: that's surprising.
0: Went with their beloved Maroon Knights. So interesting call. So that wraps our Duggar Saucy Spreads Challenge for this week. Had to rush through those last couple games. The ones you'll hear on the Watchdog. Don't forget, after this, it'll be Better's Last Stand. And then we're going to head it out on an unusual start, a 6 o'clock start at Wynber, PA. It'll be Jarrett and Soup on the call there. Kickoff at 6 o'clock, so make sure you tune in on both WKKX, WVLY. And then at about 10 till 7, WVLY, we'll switch it over to Wheeling Park and Morgantown. It'll be myself and Luke Doyle on the call there. And at 7 o'clock, Coach Treveri, Coach Heinerman on the call. It's John Marshall hosting Warren. All three right here on the Watchdog, the only place you can find all three of those games. And then, again, don't forget the Panhandle Cleaning and Restoration halftime show. They'll be sort of staggered. The boys will be without Matt, so it'll be Jeff, Chris, and Jubb back in the studio for those games. Then tomorrow at 8 o'clock, it'll be Baron Jubb for the good old boys on sports. And then no Doc George's Rock and Rock, because the Mountaineers will have pregame at 9 o'clock here on the Watchdog. Kickoff from Ames, Iowa, as the Mountaineers head to take on Iowa State. Kickoff at noon. Thanks again to everyone here at the wheel, Dave Pilarski and all the girls who take care of us here at the wheel. Cools, thanks for being here today. Great time once again. And enjoy the evening. Enjoy the weekend. Enjoy your wedding. As I have a wedding, I'm headed to. Jeff Doyle's headed to a wedding. Enjoy the weekend. Enjoy football.
1: Yep, thanks for having me on, Coach. 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
0: Yep, thanks again to DJ Abicella and all of our listeners, and again to the wheel and all of our sponsors, as we will be heading to Better's Last Stand right after this. 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
5: Busy hour as we attack the NFL coming up. We're live in Vegas, Circa Resort and Casino. Thanks for watching on YouTube TV, listening on SiriusXM channel 189, iHeartRadio, TuneIn Radio, or any of our affiliates across the country. Okay, let's begin with a very appealing primetime game Sunday night. And I will pay off the tease here immediately. I said, Paulie, you're not going to want to hear this. The audience is not going to want to hear this. I didn't want to even read it. Now, trends don't pay the rent. I understand that. But did you realize that the Detroit Lions are 10-1-2 under in their last 12 games on Sunday night?
6: Interesting.
5: Yep.
6: Surprising.
5: And Carolina does not do well in this spot as well. Prime time, they're not ready for the big lights. 7-15 straight up, 7-14-1 ATS in their last 22 overall. But this
6: has
5: game,
6: all the makings.
5: It had this one, forget the trends in this one, I think, right?
6: Damn right.
5: Yep.
6: Total of 50.5. Carolina, by the way, 12-0 ATS off a loss going back. They have been an ATM off a loss. That's one thing you can play. Two cornerbacks out. Big blow to Carolina. Bryce Young leads the league in passing yards. Also a different quarterback at home.
5: Mm-hmm.
6: The Lions have scored 31 or more in all three games, and they're giving up 31 a game. Goff's been off to a great start. Over 700 yards, 8 touchdowns, no picks, completing 70% of his passes. This has all the makings here. You do an anytime touchdown parlay. I don't even think this is crazy. Gibbs to score 2. Gibbs high is 375 anytime.
5: What is he to score 2? Is it even money? Minus 120?
6: Yeah. Gibbs to get 2. Hubbard to get 2. St. Brown, Laporta, Waller score.
5: What does that pay?
6: That's 400-1. You take off Waller, it's 100-1.
5: I'm not even going to scoff at that.
6: That's not outlandish.
5: No.
6: When you, considering what we watched against Buffalo and how Geno Smith went 31-37 against them, and Sadiq and Wilson both at 100 yards.
5: That's right. Yeah, Buffalo and the Jets.
6: Yeah.
5: And the Jets.
6: Yeah.
5: Like, how many times are the Jets? Now, again, we like the Jets and their skilled guys, and they're not even close to being healthy right now. But how many times will the Jets look like that the entire year? That might be kind of a one-off for them.
6: Yeah.
5: Now, the Bills are the Bills, obviously. But so
6: Hubbard, by the way, Hubbard, Gibbs, Waller, St. Brown is 20-1. That's just any time.
5: So
6: that's just any time. And Charts loves Waller.
5: Loves
6: him. He has a huge game.
5: Well, here's why. So far, the Lions have allowed 351 yards and 6 touchdowns. They're on pace. Think about this for a second.
6: Oh, yeah.
5: We mocked and bet against the Bengals or bet on tight ends playing the Bengals the entire year. They were historically bad. The numbers right now the Lions are putting up this year, if this pace continued, they will shatter everything the Bengals did last year. And the Bengals were historically awful.
6: Mm-hmm.
5: So that's what we're talking about here. I played Waller, kept it conservative. I played one touchdown here anytime plus 270. I haven't gone hog wild yet.
6: You going to ladder the yards?
5: I think I might.
6: 50 yards last week against Cleveland.
5: I don't know. Maybe ladder the touchdowns, baby.
6: You can do that too.
5: Yeah.
6: Yeah. The 40-1 hit a couple weeks ago when he had two against Atlanta. Lions 0-6 ATS and straight up off a win as well. Now, the other stuff.
5: Mm-hmm.
6: If you go to the game specials, Caesars Will Hill. Each team to score in all four quarters, yes, plus 650.
5: Oh, hold on. Each team to score a point?
6: Yep. No touchdown. Each team to score in all four quarters, plus 650. Each team to score 2 rushing and 2 passing touchdowns, 35-1.
5: Hmm.
6: 2 touchdowns each quarter, 30-1. FanDuel might have better numbers, but I haven't looked at their specials. Each team. And this is one where it's like, I like this. And it's 125-1, though. Again, we did this with the Bills-Lions game. Each team to have a rushing touchdown and a passing touchdown in each half, 125-1.
5: Yeah.
6: I like that more than each team to have a touchdown and a field goal in each half, which is 15-1. Because you got to be going for it on fourth down, I think. And you have aggressive coaches.
5: Okay, so the one area of concern here would be possible weather. So I'm looking right now at a TV station in Charlotte that did a write-up for the game. Here's the quote from their leading meteorologist, Paul Hagen.
6: Hey, Paul.
5: For the Panthers game, the rain shouldn't be as heavy as what it's going to be like on Saturday night and on Sunday. Remember, there's possible, you know, the conditions, like, for example, the Clemson-Miami game in college football could be bad. But it's still going to be wet, he added. Even if the showers wind down, the seats will be wet. The field is definitely going to be sloppy. Just make sure that you're prepared. This is from the leading meteorologist at the TV station WBTV in Charlotte. So that could be one concern, obviously.
6: Weather cooperates. What do you think?
5: Well, how about both teams to score 40 points if the weather cooperates?
6: That's another
5: I'm not even joking. Like, you get crazy here.
6: Absolutely. The Lions games have been drunk. Look, remember the Saints game. Remember, the Saints did nothing in the first half, and that game was wild. And then if Geno Smith's going to carve you up with guys out, absolutely.
5: Right. And like, every number here defensively points towards this as well.
6: Oh, by the way, week one, Carolina already played in a 59-37 game.
5: No, so you haven't mentioned this guy for an anytime touchdown. The Detroit Lions, not only awful against tight ends, but they've allowed 89 yards on the ground to quarterbacks and 2 touchdowns. Bryce Young can skedaddle, man, at the goal line.
6: Okay.
5: How about a Bryce Young? Pop that in your bad boy same game parlay.
6: Sure. And I would do the same thing in the Monday night game as well. Fast track and how the Saints games have looked thus far. I mean, I think the same thing. And then we got the crazy game coming up with the Bills and the Rams.
5: I legitimately cannot wait for the Sunday night game. And when the schedule was first made, I probably reacted like, oh, my God, they're going to put Carolina on primetime? Well, 3 games in? Yeah, I want to watch their games. And I mean, the Lions are just, they're a drug right now. And you got to take it in as much as possible. Because it's the perfect combination here.
6: 5-1, Bryce, anytime.
5: Okay.
6: 30-1 first.
5: We've had teams like this in the past, though, right? I mean,
6: yeah.
5: You got to enjoy it while you can.
6: Yeah.
5: Where they're just absolutely elite on offense, and the defense is as bad as it gets.
6: 2 touchdowns, Gibbs plus 155 at DK.
5: Okay, that's actually not ridiculous.
6: Yeah, sure.
5: The guy has, what, 6 already this year?
6: Yeah. He's
5: popping like, from all over the field?
6: Like Taylor, he's also 3-1 first touchdown of the game. My God.
5: Well, so that's great. Chargers are playing at the Seahawks.
6: Come on, open up a can. Atone for last week. Angry Seattle team.
5: You want to lay outs?
6: I see up to 7.5 now. School should be out here. And I'm going to give my guy one more shot.
5: Oh, you are?
6: I got to. Come on. Let me tackle him at the 1-yard line.
5: Brady Russell.
6: Got that. Brady Russell. who was 40-1 last week, anytime touchdown, got tackled at the 1 yard line. Are you kidding me? But I just think they got to get the rushing attack going, and they got to get Price going. That was a big fumble he had. They really miss Walker. They have to do a better job here. But I don't even think it's crazy. JSN on pace for 2,300 yards this year. So a 120 and a touchdown in every game. You know where it's going. You can't stop it. It's like the Vikings. I'm blitzing every play.
3: Right.
6: So what? You going to stop me? It's ridiculous, the numbers he's put up. They are saying all the right things about Shahid. We want to get him involved. We're going to get him the ball. So maybe you want to look at Shahid as well. But that last week was the game where the Chargers were supposed to save their season. Everything went their way. Still couldn't cover.
3: Yep.
6: And Harbaugh calls out Herbert. Got to be better. It's a bad spot because Seattle's going to be pissed off how bad they played on defense, giving up all those points, blowing the lead, the mistakes, everything, and I think they take it out on the Chargers.
5: The biggest weakness right now for Seattle, like the question was asked from you like 2 weeks ago, I think, like this is real, they absolutely miss Kenneth Walker. Well, they're 30th in DVOA in rushing, the Seahawks on the ground. So the combination here of Price and I guess Emmanuel Wilson. Now, they got good news on Zach Charbonnet as well.
6: Yeah, right.
5: But so that can only get better, you would think. Now, here's the deal. I talked about Joe Burrow when he's playing, like, steps up level competition against good offenses. This is where Jim Harbaugh has been solid in his career, at least to the under in a game. So when he goes against defenses allowing below 19 points per game, the games are 14-2 to the under. Like, they plays that style of football, like hard hitting. Their defense steps up as well. And it is a total in the 40s. Like, I would, with this broken offense right now and Seattle's defense in general, would
6: not
5: I
6: gonna go
5: if,
6: well.
5: If this
6: on.
5: Game was 21-10, I wouldn't on. Be surprised.
6: They couldn't move the ball against the Raiders. They had issues
5: or the
6: against
5: Bills
6: the Bills.
5: Defense
6: yep.
5: with five turnovers.
6: And Arizona, after what Purdy did to
5: yeah.
6: them.
5: And speaking of Arizona, the Sharps have been on the Cardinals all week long.
6: They're threes now? Have you seen any threes?
5: I have not. Let
6: all
5: me
6: right,
5: refresh
6: so two,
5: the screen
6: two and
5: here.
6: A half, yeah.
5: Yeah, still
6: yep.
5: 2.5.
6: I like them.
5: You bet them right away in the money
6: team.
5: Line, right?
6: Yeah, good team. They opened the dog in the game. Big time move on Arizona.
5: So, I really want to see Jameis Winston let it rip this game, though. Because last week against Tennessee, low scoring, inclement weather, first game there. But the reason why I say that is because, yes, I know Arizona's schedule, but they are 31st overall in passing DVOA. Can we let Jameis let it, I mean, just rip it all game long here? And if you throw three INTs, so be it.
6: That's what they're saying, yeah.
5: Right?
6: He let it rip in practice, yeah. Talking to my Giants guy, yeah.
5: I think that's the, is that what he said?
6: Yeah.
5: Is there anybody that stands out offensively, like skilled
6: no.
5: guys? Nothing?
6: No.
5: Well, I do have the Giants on teasers for what it's worth.
6: Yeah? Okay.
5: It's a home team, up to 8.5. Taking any opinion out of it again, that's yep. just a solid play overall going through 3 and through 7. And it's kind of a lower, it's not in the 30s, but was it 43, I think, with the total?
6: One concern in the Charger game, it's Novak's crew. Scott Novak's crew.
5: Unwatchable, you mean?
6: Is on the Seattle game. 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
5: Can I tell you another game I'm super intrigued about on Sunday? 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
6: Bay of Pigs.
5: Yeah.
6: Pete Axtell. Rest in peace.
5: Yeah, that's
6: right. Love that game.
5: Now, would you believe, so with Jalen Daniels getting the start here for the Buccaneers, rookie quarterback, good in the preseason. 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Since 2018, rookie quarterbacks against non-divisional conference opponents, 58% ATS. 58%. Catching three in the hook here.
6: LaFleur better get this one. Coming off that embarrassing performance on national TV where the fans boot him off the field, which rarely happens. But it's a something has to give game, too. Green Bay's on an 0-8 ATS run, and Tampa set the record. 0-13 run ATS with a backup quarterback now, too. Who knows? Maybe Bowles doesn't make it out of here alive.
5: But well, I think the loser of the game. I mean, if the Packers lose the game, LaFleur goes to the short shot then, right? Or do they both become like pick'em?
6: Nah, because then Tampa goes to Dallas Thursday night and they're 10-point dogs. So that'd be 0-5.
5: Maybe that's when it happens.
6: Yeah, then. Right then.
5: Yeah.
6: Right.
5: That could happen.
6: I love what Watson's doing.
5: Yeah, Luke, can we fire that up?
6: He's had the big game one against Minnesota. He did have the first touchdown of the game against Atlanta. Reed is out for the season. But I will say, because they can't run the ball in the O-line so good, that Golden and Watson here can have some big games, and especially I think Watson could be in for a big season because that's all they have right now.
5: Right. Don't we like that angle?
6: Yes.
5: You're going to hear from him coming up in a second, by the way. And keep in mind, Jaden Reed's out for the year.
6: Big.
5: So,
6: and the one thing working for Tampa, though, is McLaughlin. What a leg. Nine for nine on kicks. He's plus money at Caesars, over 1.5 made field goals. And I love longest made field goal in this game, over 49.5.
5: Well,
6: he'll trust McLaughlin from 56, 57, and we know Trey Smack's money.
5: Remember what happened to the Packers last Thursday night. They got absolutely shredded by two guys, Drake London, Bijan Robinson. Robinson killed them. They are 31st in DVOA against the run. Bucky Irving's off to a good start. Don't we think Bucky Irving's going to smash in this game? Here's the angle with Christian Watson. And we're going to expand on anytime touchdown scores coming up in the next segment. We kind of like the angle of guys going back home.
6: When they talk, you got to listen.
5: Right?
6: When a guy gives you this information, you got to say, I'm going to trust you, and you're going to reward us.
5: Here's Watson talking about playing in front of friends and family on Sunday.
16: It's going to be exciting. I'm excited to get back home. Obviously got a lot of family and friends coming to the game. So I'm excited to just get back and, hopefully put on a show for them.
17: Do you know how many friends, family will be there?
16: Honestly, I have no idea. It's going to be 15 to 20 people that, I personally obviously are getting, to the game or, obviously I know for a fact they're at the game, but I'm scrolling through Instagram or Snapchat and see people, at the Buccaneers games, all the time. So I'm sure it'll be even more than that. People just obviously that I know or went to school with that'll be there. So it'll be a good time.
5: Very good. And that's not the only reason why I'm playing him to score a touchdown. I'll expand on that coming up in about 12 minutes. The numbers, like around the red zone for him, like he's the guy. He is turning to the guy that love LaFleur. They'd love to go to near the end zone. So
6: 30-1 to have the most yards Sunday.
5: Okay. Okay, well, we know this. They can't run the football.
6: Mm-hmm.
5: I don't care that they brought in like three grizzled vets that were not on teams this year on the offensive line.
6: Well, like he said, LaFleur, it's disgusting. We're in 3rd and 10 in every – okay, we'll just keep throwing it. We can't run the ball.
5: Right.
6: Stop being in 3rd and 10. Chuck and duck.
5: Yep. Okay, so now how about this? The report came out earlier, like midweek. Sharp money on Houston here at Circa. And other spots taking sharp money as well on the Texans to drive it up to a full field goal. It's a bad spot here for the Cowboys. They're off that.
6: Yeah,
5: insane,
6: it's not that bad.
5: Well, the travel.
6: Yeah.
5: So maybe it's not. I mean, again, they're not exactly flying, back of the plane on Frontier. So they're good to go. But the Texans are, I would say this.
6: Not really a road game either.
5: You're going to, they'll have, this will look like the Yankees playing in Tampa.
6: Fair.
5: Right, being in Houston. So, I mean, everybody's going to talk about how the Texans, they're 0-3, they have to have, Cowboys are 1-2. What, they can afford to drop this game?
6: Yeah, no kidding. Your owner calls out the coaching staff?
5: Right.
6: How bad that was? Schottenheimer had to apologize?
5: And he gave himself an F in that game?
6: Yep. The 92. The 92 Chargers, the only team to start 0-4 and make it.
5: That's right.
6: Dallas, 30th in yards allowed. DC saying I'm doing a bad job, got to do better. Maybe the Porter can play. But how about Houston's defense? 30th in pass rush win rate, allowed the second most points to wide receivers at fantasy. Could be a big lamb game. That's the other thing. What the Bills did to you, how the Colts moved it on you, and the Colts were -3 in a turnover battle and beat you. And then what Cincinnati did. I don't agree with it just because how bad they've looked and I really think C.J. Stroud regrets and should turning down $250 million. But it's the ultimate kicking game as well. We got Aubrey against Fairbairn here. You go long, both of them. I mean, you can't get anything better than this for over 50.5 long field.
5: Well, here's the play is that plenty of books will offer an over-under on combined yards for field goals. You play
6: that's
5: the over in this game.
6: Yeah.
5: And you don't think twice. If you lose, you lose. You move on. But so the deal with the Dallas defense, they are 30th in DVOA against the pass. So does Stroud actually get it going in the air? But also running backs have...
6: We got Nico back. That's great.
5: Yeah, that's huge. Running backs have rushed for 343 yards against Dallas, 7th most, and 3 touchdowns. So is it going to be... I'm kind of conflicted on the whole David Montgomery thing. I personally thought going into the year, oh my God, he's going to be the workhorse, clearly his backfield. Now 3 weeks in... Like the fantasy podcast people I listen to is like, no, this is Woody Marks. Woody Marks has got to be the guy. So that's throwing me for a little bit of a loop. Don't know what to do with the player props overall. So I like Monty in this spot, but not going to do it there. But Dak Prescott is the guy here. And I know the Texans had big expectations. I liked him coming into the season again, playoff team from a year ago, won the division. But Dak and Dallas going back to 2020. 30-13 straight up, 26-17 ATS against teams with a losing record. Like, they don't play to the level of the bad competition. They beat these teams and take care of them.
6: Yeah. I mean, you're looking at those after what happened and your owner calls you out. You can still turn around your season like that. Eagles have the issues, have their issues. You still can win the division. You win this, you beat Tampa, you're right there.
5: Right.
6: But that was just unacceptable what happened and how they blew that game.
5: They should win the division.
6: Against Baltimore. I think you're right.
5: Yeah, but I the defense, again, I mean.
6: What's, come on, what happened? It's just as bad as it was last year.
5: You know, it's baffling. All right, so a bunch of numbers here at VSiN.com for the Chiefs-Raiders game. The Chiefs, since the pandemic, against divisional opponents, 13-22-1 ATS. It's 37%.
6: Yeah, that's awesome. Did you see the Andy Reid thing? He has as many wins in Las Vegas as McDaniels and Pierce did. He has more wins. If they win Sunday, he'll have more wins than any Raider coach.
5: You're kidding.
6: Can you believe that?
5: No, I can't. That's wild.
6: Yeah.
5: Now, on the flip side, believe it or not, the Raiders inside the division since 2018, 29-19 ATS, 60.4%. I just don't know if I can back the Raiders in this game. I know they're 3-0. Some people call it the game of the week because they've combined for zero losses.
6: Mm-hmm.
5: Can you back the Raiders?
6: I can't, no. I saw some estimates where it'll be 45% Chief fans.
5: That's light.
6: Could be, right. But going back to how they've owned the division and the Andy Reid stuff as well, and they hate the Raiders, it is a great story. But I think Spags will be able to contain Bowers, shut down the running game, and Mahomes will make enough plays, and there'll probably be a key call that goes their way like every game. Too,
5: I wouldn't be surprised.
6: Which happens.
5: By the way, let me point this out as well. Yeah. So everybody talks about post-bye week numbers. Mackinnon is the first guy, Steve Mackinnon here at Beeson, he's the first guy, and this goes back like 10 years now, that I ever noticed track the pre-bye week numbers. And again, these are all available when you become a subscriber of Beeson.com/subscribe. Two on this game, because the Chiefs are on a bye next week. Play on any team heading into their bye when facing a divisional opponent, when the opponent's not in the same situation. You're up 31 units, that is 58-25-1 ATS since 2013, 70%. That's the Chiefs minus 4.5. Also, play under the total on any team heading into their bye week when facing a divisional opponent, again, when the opponent's not in the same situation. That is 40-16-2 since 2013, and plus 22.4 units. Total here, 47.5 in the game. Brock Bowers going to eat?
6: Walker will eat, too.
5: Yes, he will.
6: Raiders struggle against the run.
5: Mm-hmm.
6: Big game for Walker. Two touchdowns and probably 100 yards. I think he's in store for.
5: Do you know what two pays? Like 15-1? Or is that being aggressive? Nah, it's not going to be that high.
6: Yeah, let me look. Grab it. Shouldn't be that high. But he's going to be the bell cow and get a ton of carries and put creativity inside the red zone as well.
5: I think it's going to be Brock Bowers is going to be the JSN of the offense under Clint Kubiak.
6: Plus four, no. Oh, 3-1.
5: For two touchdowns?
6: Oh man, no. Boy, come on.
5: Samsonite, huh? I was way off. Up next, list it or love it with remaining Survivor entries and anytime touchdown scores here on VSiN.
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5: Derek Stevens came on the show earlier this week, announced the new deal, the new partnership that Circus Sports has with the Survivor Sweat Marketplace. What's going to happen here is our producer Luke's going to throw up a bunch of graphics with entries that are available right now at SurvivorSweat.com. We'll go over if we should list it or if we love it, and we'll explain that to the radio audience as well. Paulie, you can take it away. I have never been involved in this. I thought about it. It was 2 years ago when we were down to the final 149 people. Each entry was worth $100,000 at that time. Mm-hmm. We had the Giants in Germany. We got beat in overtime and, regret not putting it up there at that point. You did, though. You've been involved.
6: I think our equity got as high as $350,000.
5: It was the year before.
6: Yeah,
5: down
6: to the final 20, I think it was. Tommy Cutlets got us. But it's so professional with the website in the marketplace, and it's so easy to use. And again, it just shows you what you want to list it if you have one. And we know several people who still have all 10 left, that you decide I'll sell 20%, I'll sell the whole thing, I'll sell 49%, but I want pick control. Or also, some people don't want pick control. It's like Derek told the story about Nicole, where she bought in, but she didn't want it. You know, she didn't want say. Like you still make the pick. You've done it this far. You've done a great job. This is also looking forward if you have a deep run too, and then you can just see every team that's used, what they have left, and then decide the amount you want to buy. And it's going for like $9,000-$10,000 equity right now for the whole thing, and then they send over the DocuSign contract. Bam, Venmo, piece of cake. In and out in 5 minutes. So it all the negotiation, and it's up to you, but you just see how easy it is to use the website and how much they're listing it for, the percentage. But everything's negotiable about pick control, percentage-wise, whole thing, 5%, 10%. A lot of people just want to jump in for 5-10%, especially when you get late in the game, too.
5: Sure.
6: Which makes it easy.
5: I want a small nibble on it.
6: You go along for the
5: out.
6: Ride. Sure. Yeah. If there's chaos and, you know, I can have 10% of a couple million.
5: And by the way, I don't blame the people who got into the contest hoping for carnage early, you know, $1,000 a pop. And they're like, okay, well, now it's a perfect storm. I can set it up and I can put one. I can put multiple entries up there. I can get 5,000 for it, whatever that number might be,
6: right,
5: and take care of all my entry costs and make a little bit of money already.
6: And it's great to cover your ass as well. The largest sale in Survivor Sweat history was...

0: Right.
1: So it worked out for him and was the largest. I think it was a six-figure sale. We were deep into this thing.
0: Yeah.
1: And that was an excellent way to do it. And for the guy to make money, knowing he thought he was drawn dead or needed a big upset, but walked away with six figures.
0: It was also, I think, a better deal than like buying the Bears on the money line. So it was better value there.
1: And the guy ended up winning, too.
0: Sure. And had the Bears won that ticket, then you keep marching on, obviously.
1: Yep.
0: So it worked out for all parties involved.
1: They were guaranteed to advance, yes.
0: Okay, so let's go with some of these entries right now. We'll talk about whether or not we would list it or we love it. Right now, the asking price on this one is $6,000. Pick control, yes, you would get pick control. The power rating at Survivor Sweat is tied for 106th overall.
1: Yeah, this is where this site and Survivor Atlas do a great job of ranking the, like, that's the other thing that stung. Weren't you ranked highly with your entry based on who you had left to?
0: Oh, absolutely. Yeah, that's great too. Ticket.
1: Yeah, that's great that these websites do this as well.
0: That entry has used Jacksonville, Kansas City, and San Francisco. Would you list it or would you keep going with it?
1: Yeah, you've used some good teams.
0: Yeah, I'd think about listing that one.
1: Yeah, I would.
0: I would.
1: Kansas City's big with the holidays.
0: Absolutely. And you already knocked out San Francisco, and you probably have a spot where you can use them a bunch coming up.
1: Yeah.
0: So that's wiped out. Entry number two, list it or love it. The asking price is $5,000.
1: Whole thing? What does this say?
0: This is 45% pick control.
1: Thank you, yes.
0: Or 45% of the entry. The power rating at Survivor Sweat is tied for 163rd. And they have used the Ravens, the 49ers, and the Chiefs.
1: Yeah, I don't want that. I'd list it.
0: Okay.
1: I wouldn't buy that. But if you want to unload that for that price, that's a good move.
0: Okay. Entry number three, list it or love it. All available at SurvivorSweat.com. Okay, this person is asking, get out of here. They're only asking $4,000 for this ticket. The power rating on this ticket is tied for 8th overall. That tells me they have used some teams that would probably never be under consideration again. And it's 50% control for $4,000. Chiefs, Raiders,
1: very good. Hold on to that.
0: I'm going to have to look for this one.
1: Yeah, don't sell that.
0: I would not even list that one.
1: Don't list that.
0: So, yeah, I want to get involved with that one a little bit. That's a great ticket to this point. At SurvivorSweat.com.
1: Mm-hmm.
0: Great job by you knocking those teams out of there. Get them out.
1: Excellent.
0: You knew when to use the Raiders. Boy, they got on the... There you go. They used the Panthers against your guy, Cooper Rush, in week two.
1: Yep. Blowout.
0: Had to go
1: rocking
0: against
1: chair. What do you think Sunday? A lot of Baltimore. This is like David Baker said, the one time I can use Minnesota, be done with it. My God, they can't score, though. Worst passing attack in the league. Jefferson's out. Some people are going to be creative. We saw, 23 teams selected last week. Maybe there's some Seattle used.
0: Ooh.
1: I don't know. What do you think?
0: By the way, we'll do this. We'll do Listener Love It every Friday here and Follow the Money. You can submit yours. FTM@VSiN.com is the email. 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Any questions at all about Survivor entries?
1: There are not a lot of options.
0: I'm kind of like David Baker.
1: Yeah.
0: I think I would be... Part of me wants to be very heavy on the Vikings. The other part of me is kind of scared because that offense has been so putrid. And will the Vikings really go 0-17 this year?
1: Miami? Yes.
0: Yeah. That Miami. Happen. Will they really go 0-17?
1: I like the revenge angle as well. Miami hasn't scored more than 14 points. And you don't have Achan. You got to get right offensively. Miami has been bad against tight ends. Hello, Hockenson. But without Jefferson, that hurts as well. But you think Miami can't score more than 13 points, though. That's why you're not asking much for Kyler Murray here. It is Adrian Hill's crew. Home favorites under Hill, 0-10 ATS since last year. Yikes. But Miami averaging 12 a game.
0: I'll tell you this. I mean, that game last week in South Beach completely flipped because of that bogus call. And by the way, I tweeted this out.
1: Well, the other thing, Willis had people open. He was missing guys.
0: And he's not running. He's not running either.
1: Yeah.
0: Something's amiss here. And maybe
1: this should be the game because the Vikings blitz 70% of the time almost.
0: Sure. The referee, Tony Farmer, tweeted this out. I just retweeted it earlier. And I mentioned this the other – if you watch in

0: slow motion. You could see the flag coming in before the body weight was out. He got a perfect still shot out of it. The referee in the back corner of the end zone when Mahomes got sacked and Miami was going to, you know, get the ball back and the Chiefs were going to punt from the own end zone, the guy was throwing the flag before the player for, was it Chop Robinson, before he was even close to landing on Mahomes. He was ready to throw the flag. It's just preposterous.
1: Yeah.
0: So that was going to be, that's a one-score game. Miami was going to get the ball back. I bring that up because their defense was pretty damn good. Like, they played way over their skis last week.
1: What do you think of Baltimore? You're looking at your fourth-string center. You're laying 11.5 against the Titans, who can't score. But it's also a revenge game for Henry. Titans' third most yards allowed after contact. Oh, boy.
0: I would be...
1: Come on. Come on, Baltimore. Don't play with your food.
0: I would be... If I was still alive, I would be more comfortable thinking the Ravens are going to beat the Titans compared to the Vikings beating the Dolphins. However, I don't think I would want to use the Ravens this early.
1: Yeah, get the Vikings out of the way.
0: Right.
1: Also, on ESPN...
0: Zay Flowers, I think, is going to go bonkers this weekend.
1: I hope so. On ESPN.com, and Al Michaels did a great job last night pointing out that you got to flip a coin if they're going to call PI or not.
0: But last night?
1: I know, it's always been. They asked NFL coaches, do you want PI to be reviewable? It's split. Here's Salah. As frustrating as it is, the human element of the referee is part of the game.
0: No, it's not.
1: Hold on. I think that's what makes the game special. There's that human error and human mistake.
0: All right, fire him. Fire him. What an idiotic comment to make.
1: I know you had ankle surgery a couple years ago, and I went and got my wisdom. I like if it's a roll of the dice. Maybe I'm deformed.
0: Sure.
1: Maybe I look like a troll. I like to roll the dice, and maybe the doctor screws up and something happens.
0: Yeah, yeah.
1: I like the human element, and the guy can make a mistake.
0: Yeah,
1: like the Rams-Saints NFC title game, right?
0: Right, sure,
1: for everybody.
0: Right.
1: You know? Yeah. Oh, sure.
0: Younger days, right? Going to a party. What is this I'm going to put on my tongue? Yeah, I'll take a shot.
1: Michael, okay. Michael LaFleur, make the call. Live with it. Some are good, some are bad. I respect the job. Are you guys nuts?
0: Oh, my God. It makes me want to puke.
1: It's a spot foul.
0: Yes, it is.
1: It's kind of a big deal.
0: Yeah. We will get to anytime touchdown scores for this week coming up. And this is an incredible number on the Yankees that you will not believe starting tomorrow.
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6: 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Falcons at Saints. 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
0: I will point this out about the Major League Baseball schedule. When they started the playoffs on Tuesday, and now it's set up for no games on a Friday, this used to be an epic day. On this Friday, right, where you would have 4 games back to back to back to back, and now they're going to go against college football tomorrow? Little weird. Might want to re-tinker, because Friday was so good in years past. Am I nitpicking? I don't think I am.
1: No, that's fair. I think it's a bad move to go 4 games Saturday. You're going against the NFL Sunday, Monday night as well.
0: Yeah. Please share your incredible numbers here on the Yankees.
1: The Yankees in the Aaron Judge era are 2-8 in a series when they don't have home field. I was stunned by that.
0: Wow.
1: Yankees $1.20 favorite. I know there'll be a ton of Yankee fans there, but I'm with Chris Bennett. I did not like how Cole looked down the stretch, and Rasmussen was unbelievable. Didn't lose. 9-0 since the All-Star break. Really like Tampa tomorrow in Game 1. But also, if I'm Boone and Cashman, I don't do a thing. I just say, you know what, Aaron? Wait a series, okay? Maybe you can pinch hit. Those guys were so good in the Boston series, and the great at-bats they had, and how good Rice was, and Lombard, and all these guys, where it's just like, take your time. If you're not healthy, and when he was in there, he struggled. I'm good with it. But Tampa Bay, no respect, right? 55-26 at home, the one seed, yet home dogs. And I do love that it's Schlittler in game 2, though. I don't know what they're going to do with Rodon, but maybe he follows Cole if he has some struggles in game 1. But I like Tampa in game 1, and history says Tampa's going to win this series.
0: Well, I would say that if you're on the flip side, and for those who like the Yankees in the series, then I would tell you probably put a little bit on the series right now, but then be prepared to take more if and when the Rays take game 1. Because they do have a pitching edge in that game. You can't deny mm-hmm. that. Rasmussen has been, in fact, I got to double check. Is he going to be a finalist for the AL? 3 people make the finalists. Is he going to be a finalist for top 3 for the Cy Young?
1: I hope so.
0: He might be.
1: Yep.
0: He's been that good. So that's how I would prepare to bet it if you do like the Yankees, because you cannot be surprised, like Paulie was saying, he likes the Rays if they take game 1. But then after that, they got the hammer of God going. And so Schlittler's going to be phenomenal. Mm-hmm. One would think in game 2, they'll probably bounce right back, and we're going to the Bronx tied at 1.
1: It's also who makes the big mistake. 49% of the runs so far in the postseason via the long ball.
0: Yeah.
1: Teams that out-homer their opponents 6-1. Teams that score first 8-1. And that's been huge. But there's a good prop up. Will Ben Rice have 5 RBIs in the series? It's plus money. I like that. But that kid's locked in too. But also, the Rays got screwed here with the format, and they don't reseed. They should be playing the White Sox.
0: For sure.
1: The 6th seed. That's crazy.
0: Right. And I will say this, in the Braves-Dodgers series, we talked about this with Chris Bennett last hour, bringing in Sale to wrap it up the other day.
1: He can go one time now.
0: That's pretty much it. Like, if they had it set up where Sale could go twice against the Dodgers, I mean, he is such a big money pitcher that I would actually be on the Braves here to win the series. Now that he's going to go once, I don't think I could get involved.
1: Scooble in game one. Then Yamamoto. Dodgers minus 230. See if they get Ohtani going. But again, going for the three-peat. Yankees last team to do it. $2. 2-1 to win the World Series. My God.
0: I know. They have such a clear edge in the non-Chris Sale pitching games here.
1: Well, it's not like it's an edge either, though. Because I'll be throwing, Glasnow or, look who I'm throwing.
0: No, I know that, yeah.
1: Yeah.
0: Yeah, so it's like, it's almost like break even at that point. But the other games are just, it's so lopsided towards the Dodgers.
1: Right.
0: Hence, you're going to get, by the way, the Braves were awesome against LA this year.
1: Yeah.
0: In the regular
1: 5-1.
0: Season.
1: 5-1. Yep.
0: Yeah.
1: Come around on the Guardians, what do you think? $1.40. Messick in game one. I'm throwing Messick and Williams 4 of the 5 games. White Sox are going with Smith in game one. I just can't trust the pitching. And it was excellent against Houston, but again, Houston was phony. Houston was a 500 team. White Sox should have won the division, though. Went 7-6 against them in the regular season. But I'm concerned about the road record. Great baseball atmosphere and environment in Cleveland. They start at 10 in the morning tomorrow. I think you get good games out of Messick and Williams, and that's where they have the edge because they can throw them 4 out of the possible 5 games.
0: Yeah, well, when this series goes back to Chicago, that place is going to be rocking.
1: Well, that'll
0: as
1: be
0: well.
1: Fun too, yes.
0: It's going to be on fire.
1: Back-to-back-to-back-to-back 100-loss seasons?
0: Yeah.
1: Yes.
0: I hope you win your bet. If you didn't have a bet on it, I'd tell you, I really want the White Sox to get through.
1: Well, that's fine.
0: Because I want more, you know, because that guy.
1: So you're okay.
0: Dear Commie, when they win games, I need the celebrations again.
1: Right?
0: Yeah.
1: He's a madman.
0: Yes, he is.
1: That. So you're okay with a Tampa-Milwaukee World Series?
0: Oh, put it right into my eyeballs.
1: Oh, wow.
0: 1,000%.
1: Okay.
0: You would not be?
1: You know, I'm a big market snob.
0: Yeah,
1: you know
0: what
1: I'm like.
0: I know.
1: I'm praying for L.A., New York. You know what I'm like.
0: Well, I can't. I mean, L.A., New York, we had it 2 years ago. It was great.
1: Sure.
0: I mean, L.A. took them out big time, but I would not disagree with that. That would be fascinating.
1: It's to the point now, rooting for the Dodgers is like rooting for the house at Blackjack.
0: Yeah.
1: I mean, this is just ridiculous now.
0: Yeah.
1: You got Scooble, Yamamoto, and all the talent they have. Okay. As I said yesterday, though, you better get game one with the Miz, $1.80. And don't know what the Padres are going to do in game one, probably Robbie Ray. But Padres, awesome at home, under 500 on the road. But Padres, hottest team in baseball, and they've been great offensively. The Miz better get this one.
0: I might make an emotional hedge here from the state of Wisconsin.
1: It'd be devastating if you can't advance.
0: Yeah, it would
1: to be the one seed
0: but
1: again.
0: But also, look at this team that they're getting. I mean, blazing hot for 2 months now.
1: Yeah.
0: So if the Brewers would not win, it'd be like, okay, let me go hide in the desert right now, dig a hole. I'll see you on Monday.
1: I like the one too, though. Henderson had a great year.
0: Well, that's the.
1: But it goes back to and it's worked thus far though. But it comes back to, is the small ball going to work? This team was dead last in home runs, and then you got your opportunity last year as the one seed, and the Dodgers. Major, embarrassed you.
0: Oh, killed him.
1: You know, in the Ohtani game, which was epic.
0: Right. All right, so many 10 touchdown scores here this week in the NFL. I have 3, I think, in pocket right now, looking to add more. The reason why Christian Watson makes so much sense, again, he's still available at plus one. I got him at plus 166 a little bit earlier today. He scored the first touchdown last week, the Thursday nighter against Atlanta. We played the clip earlier. He's going back home to Tampa. He's going to have a bunch of family and friends in the game. But also, more importantly, he has 6 targets inside the 20 so far this year, and he scored on 3 of them. In fact, all 3 of his touchdowns have come on targets inside the 5-yard line. This is kind of like when Davante Adams, when he was in his prime with Aaron Rodgers, they would get around the goal line, and they would go to him all the time, and it was just money. And now Watson's numbers and this season kind of backing that up as well. So at plus 166, I'm on him. The Darren Waller stuff goes without saying, right? Plus 270 is available. Bet him. Paul Charchi in Hall of Fame breakdown yesterday. If you missed it, you can always go back and listen to the Follow the Money podcast. But the Lions are on pace to be worse than the Bengals by a mile. And the Bengals' defense against tight ends last year was the worst basically ever. They've allowed 6 touchdowns to the tight end already. And we know about Darren Waller. We're like the president and the vice president of the fan club here have been for a long time. He is an automatic target inside the end zone or near the end zone. So we're taking that at that price. I brought up the Vikings' defense anytime because of the Brian Flores revenge game against Miami. And what this might look like against that roster and this offense and that head coach for Miami is just completely outmatched. And he's going to be in every game this year. So, and they got playmakers, ball hawks on the team. That's like plus 550 for the defense to score. And one more. So, Jadarian Price is out for the Seahawks?
1: Official?
0: We got to confirm that. We got a couple of tweets saying
1: that
0: he's out.
1: They got good news on Charbonnet, too.
0: But Emmanuel Wilson
1: yeah.
0: rushed for 90-plus yards 2 weeks ago, and they tried to get him a touchdown. I think it was 6 red zone touches in that game. And inside the 5-yard line this year, Emmanuel Wilson has not scored, but he has 6 rushing attempts. The only players in front of him are, tied or in front, Javonte Williams, DeAndre Swift, Ash and Jeanty each have 6. Jahmyr Gibbs has 7. Derrick Henry has 9. Emmanuel Wilson is higher than plus 130 to score a touchdown in this game.
1: Price is out. Confirmed.
0: Confirmed. Like,
1: yep.
0: So I'm going to assume they're going to have, maybe that's where your guy Brady Russell comes in.
1: Hope so.
0: But I kind of like Wilson to score here in this game.
1: And one thing, although they've had all their issues offensively, the one thing I do like at the goal line, what the Texans do, they do it the right way. The play calling this year in the NFL inside the 3-yard line has been horrendous. This lets you run into a brick wall. On first down, you fake it to the running back, and the tight end who goes out, pretends to block, will have a snack in the back of the end zone, like how Eli scored to start the season for the Patriots. That's one thing the Texans do well. Look at Dalton Schultz and Foster Moreau anytime. Moreau got there the other last week, I think, 11-1. I can't recommend my guy Klein, even though he's been in there a couple times at 22-1. But look at the tight ends to score for the Texans against this awful Dallas defense.
0: Much more on this coming up. Anytime touchdown scores, ladder bets. Ryan Kramer, Sports Gambling Podcast, joins the program next.
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1: Welcome in to the Pine Room Studios. It's more not the Pine Room Studios. We're the Watchdog Studios down here in downtown Wheeling. Sorry, it's been a long day. Welcome into the Watchdog Radio Studio in downtown Wheeling. Getting ready to send it out to Wheeling Central at Winbur, PA, where that game is going to just about to begin. The guys are having some internet issues out there at the stadium, but the Wheeling Park game will come on 1 hour after this start of this game. So what is going to happen here on the station is we are going to obviously begin the Wheeling Central game here at 6 o'clock. As soon as these guys get ready to go, that'll continue all the way up until 7 o'clock, where we'll break off the WVLY station and we'll send over to Wheeling Island Stadium, where Wheeling Park is getting ready to take on Morgantown, and as well as John Marshall on WatchdogNetwork.com. So those are your three games for this evening. We're going to get ready to get out to Wheeling Central at Winbur, and we will move forward throughout the evening. At halftime, you will hear us here at the studio during the Wheeling Central halftime, and then at the halftime of Wheeling Park, you're going to be hearing Coach potentially doing an interview with Mr. Pete Chocolas, as well as maybe someone else, and we're going to be giving you, I'll give you a quick scores update in the second game, but the first pregame is, or the first halftime show is where you're going to want to be here. The Panhandle Cleaning and Restoration halftime show is where you're going to want to listen to all your information that you could possibly get from around the Ohio Valley, and then in the Wheeling Park halftime, we will send it back to Coach and kind of bounce back in between. So as soon as I get word that these guys are ready to go, we're going to send it out to Winbur, PA. I know they're trying to track down the Wi-Fi. I guess they got really bad internet out there or over and up there at Winbur. But they are going to continue to try and get hooked up. For the time being, let's run some ads. I want to give a quick shout-out and a thank you to all of our sponsors that have made this entire sports season possible. It's a huge, relatively huge undertaking, as we have three different groups of people going in three different directions. And then we have all of us guys here back at the Watchdog Radio Studios in downtown Wheeling. Plus, it's a long day. It's a long day. We've got the morning show. We've got Good Old Boys. We've got the Pine Room and the Watchdog. We got the pregame, except for today. Today was a little bit of an off day because the timing of everything today. And then we've got the halftime show and the whole broadcast of the three different games. So that is definitely an undertaking that takes place here every Friday.
2: We have also some stuff this weekend, but it looks like those guys may be hooked up. 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I'm talking now. 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And if they could give me word that they're ready and set up and ready to go, we'll send it out to Winbur, PA, where the guys are bringing you Wheeling Central football here on the Watchdog Radio Network. If you guys are ready to go, give me a thumbs up and I'll send it out there for you guys to take it and begin. All right, they're good. 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Guys, good luck.
3: All right, everybody, welcome to Winbur, PA. As we're set up, ready to go. Jub, thanks for sending it out your way back to us. As you haven't missed a beat, Wheeling Central is going to start with the football, move it out to the 40-yard line. So we're just ready to go here. Maroon Knights, Ramblers, all set. Wheeling Central trying to continue their win streak. It is, we're at a beautiful stadium out here today with the Ramblers. Thank you again to Winbur. As Cusick set to throw out to the right side here, Levi Ryan, he'll go down there after about a gain of two. Jer, little technical difficulties, up and rolling now.
6: Yeah, we're good to go. Apologize for the delay, folks. We had some technical difficulties, a little mix-up here up in the press box, but we're all good to go now as we're here for the health plan game of the week. Here, as Soup said, in Winbur, Pennsylvania, with the Ramblers and the Maroon Knights. We'll go through our sponsors once we get a chance. And Jub telling me to turn my mic up, so hopefully I sound a little bit more, just a little bit clearer now.
3: So Cusick back in shotgun at the 43-yard line. He'll split center behind him. Here's a handoff to the left side, up the middle for about a gain of eight. Knights going to start with the football first here, and they're all whites, gray pants, maroon helmets. The Ramblers, and they're all blue with white pinstripes, white helmets. I'm Brian Campbell, joined here with Jarrett Delbrook with the Pine Room on the Watchdog. 9 minutes and 56 seconds to go here in the first quarter. Home of the Ramblers. Beautiful turf field here. Cusick going fast. Back in shotgun here. They'll split center behind him. 9:45 to go. They'll send Weir in motion. Here's the snap. Handoff to Weir to the right side. Will Weir, he'll gain enough there for a first down. Crossing to Rambler territory. First down, Knights moving the sticks. Wheeling Central heading right to left.
6: Yeah, Maroon Knights in their white tops, gray pants. Ramblers all blue, trimmed in white, white helmets. Nice looking uniforms. Tell you what, I don't think we've had a bad uniform combination yet this year, Soup. But they must, Winbur's uniforms look a little bit like the Colts.
3: Yeah, I like that.
6: Somewhat.
3: They'll put Cusick back in shotgun now as the Knights onto the 47-yard line. Brady Ernest at the top of the field. Sanders split behind him. He'll send Ernest in motion. Here's the snap. Cusick fake handoff. Cusick rolling, waiting. Cusick pressure from the backside. Cusick being chased. He'll be sacked deep into the backfield. About a loss of 15, sacked his own 41-yard line.
6: Yeah, Winbur. That was number eight, Xavier Staley.
3: Staley came flying off the edge there from the backside. Nico didn't see him until the last second. They'll call it a second down and 20 now after that Rambler sack.
6: Yeah, nice play there from Staley. So now called a second and 20. On the 42 of Wheeling Central.
3: Eli Zapp going to check into the game for the Knights. Cusick will go too high. He'll send Wyatt Stevens in motion. Hand off to Stevens to the right side. Wyatt trying to stretch the field. That won't go anywhere. That'll be a gain of three.
6: Yeah, it's Staley on the tackle again. There's a two in a row for him.
3: So third down and 18 now after a promising drive for the Knights. That goes nowhere. Cusick back in shotgun. Will Weir at the top of the field. They'll split Wyatt Stevens next to him. They'll send Levi Ryan down here at the bottom. Knights still right to left. 8 minutes to go here in the first quarter. Cusick will set his line. They'll send Stevens in motion. Here's the snap. Cusick looking. Swing pass out to Stevens. Stevens has some running room. To the left side he goes. Makes one man miss. Stevens still finally going to be tackled at the 50-yard line. They'll call that a fourth down and 11. Here comes the punt unit for the Knights. So good stand there for the Ramblers. They're going to hold strong. They'll get the football here.
6: Yeah, that was a just kind of a, after the sack, a kind of a disaster there for Wheeling Central. So got to punt it away. We'll see Winber on offense here for the first time, back deep for the Ramblers. Looks like it'll be number 11, I think that is. Dylan Woodruff, it looks like. Yes, that's number 11, Dylan Woodruff, back deep.
3: Cusick into punt. Here's the snap. Cusick, good punt, high punt. That's all the way down to the 10-yard line. They're going to take that fair catch right at the 8-yard line. That's where the Ramblers will take over.
6: Yeah, we might as well keep it. Here's Soup. Go down some of our game notes for the first time in 5 weeks. Wheeling Central will not face a team from Ohio after going 1-3 against Fort Fry, Ridgewood, Union Local, and Monroe Central. It was a really good win for the Maroon Knights last week at Monroe Central. We had a great time down there in Seminole territory. This is a sixth straight game for the Maroon Knights against an out-of-state opponent with their first game next week against Nitro from Charleston area next week. Our first West Virginia opponent next week back at home. So here we go. Winber on O for the first time.
3: Here go the Ramblers at their own 9-yard line. They'll start in shotgun. Empty set. Hard count here. Trent McArdle tries to jump the gun. They'll pull him out. 10 seconds to go here on the play clock. Down under 10 seconds, down to 8. The Ramblers in an empty set. Here's the snap. Three-step drop. They got a go route. They got a man down the seam. There's a fight. And that is incomplete as there is a lot of grabbing there.
6: Yeah, I think Central got away with a pass interference there. And, man, they are letting the referee know about it. The sideline, it was number 3. Isaac Sorenko came over, got right in the face of the referee and told him he was grabbing his jersey.
3: Eli Zapp was in coverage on that, and he was grabbing as soon as they got off the line. I can't believe there was no pass interference there.
6: That was a good call. You saw him right down the seam, Soup.
3: Second down and 10 now for the Ramblers. Tyler Talon, he'll start in shotgun. Here's the snap. Hand off to the left side. There goes Isaac Sorenko. Sorenko trying to find some running room. Finally tackled after about a gain of, they'll call that nothing. So tackled right at the line of scrimmage. Just like that, a third down and 10 for the Ramblers.
6: Yeah, so a sophomore backfield there for the Ramblers. Sorenko, a sophomore. Tyler Talion, another sophomore, the quarterback.
3: Ramblers going no huddle. Back to the line here. 7 minutes to go in the first quarter. Talion in his shotgun. Here's the snap. High snap. He'll roll to his right. He's looking for a man. Jump ball down the left side.
6: Oh,
3: that ball's caught
6: at
3: the 31-yard line. What a catch there.
6: Dylan Woodruff again, who he went to on the first play.
3: So the Ramblers getting out of their own end zone. 20-yard pitch and catch to Woodruff. And the Ramblers going fast. Back on the ball they go. First down and 10 from their own 31-yard line. 6 minutes and 50 seconds to go here in the first quarter as we're in the Flooring Center broadcast booth. Talion in shotgun. He'll take the snap. Hand off to the right side. Looking, waiting. Got some running room. Nice gain there by the Ramblers. There's Woodruff again.
6: That time on the handoff.
3: Enough for a hillbilly hauling first down out to the 41-yard line. The Ramblers moving the ball here early as the Knights drive down the field, get sacked, and had to punt it away down to the 9-yard line.
6: And we get a chance. Again, we'll run down all of our sponsors. We got a late start here, as we said. Apologies if you're just joining us. We had some technical difficulties and a little bit of a mix-up up here in the booth, but we're all good to go now.
3: Talion back in shotgun for the Ramblers. He'll send a man in motion. Here's the snap. Talion handoff right up the middle. Bounce it out to the left side. Sorenko, nice jump cut. Gain of 5 as the Ramblers are moving the ball up the field up to the 49-yard line.
6: Yes. Up to the about midfield here for the Ramblers, just beyond, just in their territory. As you said, on the 49-yard line. Pretty quick moving first quarter here. 6:15 to play. It'll be a 2nd and 4 for the Ramblers. They're moving left to right.
3: Talion back in shotgun. 2nd down and 4 with 6 minutes to go. Talion will take the snap. He'll roll to the right side. Woodruff looking, waiting. Woodruff's open on the sidelines. That ball's caught. And they're going to say it is out of bounds. Good effort there by Woodruff as he is the early favorite target there for Talion. They'll call that incomplete. So a 3rd down and 4 now with they'll stop the clock at 5:52.
6: Soup, why did that take so long for the referee to come over and signal that? I mean, isn't that something you would see that instantly he's out of bounds? But
3: it's almost as if they wanted
6: a little bit of drama there,
3: yeah,
6: I guess.
3: As if they wanted to hear from the back judge if it was good or not. So 3rd down and 4, 5:52 to go now. Talion, empty set. He'll send a man in motion. Call it quads. Here's the snap. out to the right side. That ball's caught. He's got some running room, runs into a blocker, but that's going to be enough for a first down. The Ramblers, good screenplay down here to the bottom of the field. We'll call it enough for a first right at the Maroon Knights,
6: right.
3: 47-yard line. First down, Ramblers.
6: There they signal. The white hat finally points forward. Nice, crisp 61 degrees here in Winbur. About a 25% chance of rain here at 7 o'clock. But right now, seems dry. Looks like maybe a little bit of rain out in the hills there. As
3: way beyond the McDonald's.
6: By, I say, beyond the golden arches of McDonald's.
3: Italian back in shotgun. They'll use that empty set. Trips down here at the bottom of the field with a motion man. They'll send him to the left sides. Here's Talion's high snap. They're going to use a jump ball down the seam. Will Weir in on coverage, knocked away as Woodruff was the intended receiver. Good defense there by Will Weir. So we'll call it second down and 10 now for the Ramblers.
6: Yeah, and I think early, Soup, we can, we've seen what the Winbur Ramblers like to go to. They just throw it up to Woodruff going long. They're not afraid to go through the air here.
3: Italian back in shotgun here for the Ramblers. 5 minutes and 17 seconds to go here in the first quarter. He'll send Woodruff to the top of the field, guarded closely out there by Joey Jerome. Here's the snap, handoff to the right side. Cerenko's flying around, sacked in the backfield. Tackle for loss by the Drake commit. Dustin Sanner flying around.
6: Yeah, they kind of went a little bit of a fake screen out to the left there to Woodruff and then handed it off there to Isaac Cerenko, and Sander just busted to the line. He sniffed it out immediately. And a nice tackle for loss there. Make it a third and 15. Here's still no score in the first quarter. 4:45 to play.
3: Italian in shotgun. He'll send a man in motion. There's Woodruff. High snap over Talion's head. They're looking for a man. Screenplay out to the left side. He's going to have some running room, trying to find him. Finally tackled. They're going to throw a flag as the side judge threw a flag all the way from across the field. As they're going to try to call a horse collar. As we're still awaiting a call. It looked like a lot of jersey from this angle.
6: Let's see what they...
3: Horse collar on
6: call
3: the Knights.
6: A horse collar.
3: So from a four, it would have been fourth and 15. They're going to get a 15-yard penalty and an automatic first down.
6: Jeez, that is a really tough break there for the Maroon Knights. As like you said, so it would have been a fourth and 15 when we're going to punt it away. And now they're at the 35-yard line.
3: So first down and 10 now for the Ramblers at the Knights 35. Italian back in shotgun. Cerenko split to his right. 4 minutes and 18 seconds to go in the first. Here's the snap. Handoff to left side. Cerenko jump cut. Nice move. Hit hard there by Dom Pisani. He'll fall forward for a gain of three. Jared, you can almost feel it with Cerenko. He's about to bust one open here in a little bit.
6: Yeah, it seems like Winbur, they're kind of had doing really whatever they – well, I guess before they would have had to punt it away, but see what they – do here. Maybe go to Woodruff 101 down low here with Stevens.
3: Italian back in shotgun. They're going to use that empty set. Trips at the top of the field. Woodruff down here solo, guarded man-to-man by the freshman Wyatt Stevens. Here's the snap. He's looking Woodruff's way. Yep, they're going to use a jump ball. There's going to be a fight for the football at the five. Ooh. Incomplete. They throw a flag.
6: Oh, man.
3: All the way down at the five-yard line. Flag on the play.
6: So we await
3: the call.
6: I think they're going to say Stevens grabbed his arm. They're right at the end.
3: As we await the call from the white hat with 3 minutes and 34 seconds to go. As if they're looking over, waiting on a call.
6: Yeah, again, waiting a long time to get these calls in. And, yeah, they're going to walk it forward. Yep, pass interference.
3: 15 yards. That'll move that down to the Knights' 18-yard line.
6: Jeez, so two really costly penalties early in this game. So now another first and 10.
3: So here go the Ramblers with 3:34 to go in the first. Talion, he'll take the snap, fake handoff, quarterback keeper, up the right side he goes. He's hit hard there by Wyatt Stevens as he stumbled a little bit.
6: Yeah, it looked like
3: he'll fall forward to the 15, so gain of 5 there for Talion.
6: Yeah, slipped on that wet turf out there, so down to the 14-yard line. They'll call it a 2nd and 7 for the Ramblers. And once we get a break, here we'll go down all of our sponsors and make all of this possible. We just have so much fun doing this every week and wouldn't be able to come all the way out here to Windber if it wasn't for them. So appreciate all of our sponsors. We'll go down them here shortly. Here we go.
3: Talion, empty set again. He'll take the snap. Quarterback keeper to the right side. Talion's got some running room. He's going to be tackled there by Dustin Sanner. Big third down here early in this game. They'll call that 3rd and 3 as he's tackled at the 11-yard line.
6: So down to 2.5 to go here in the first quarter.
3: They'll call him down at the 13.
6: Yeah, I'm waiting to see a little bit of a confusion here. 3rd and 7, I guess they'll call it, Sue.
3: Talion in shotgun here. Here's the snap. Quick pass out to the right side. He's got a man tackled right there, right out of bounds. Dustin Sanner everywhere tonight.
6: Yeah, that time just a quick little screen pass. Out to the right side. Braden Cheskovich.
3: So 4th and 5 for the Ramblers. At their own 13-yard line. They got to make it down to about the 8.5. They'll call it 4th and 5. The Ramblers are waiting the play call. Seconds to go on the play clock.
6: And just a huge play early in this game.
3: Talion in shotgun. Sends a man in motion. Hard count. They're going to let this go down and take a timeout. The Ramblers, 2 seconds, 1. Timeout right there. So they'll talk this over. 2 minutes and 7 seconds to go in the first quarter. 4th down and 5.
6: And while we take a timeout, I'll take the time to run down all of our sponsors. As we said, just couldn't do it without them, and we appreciate them so much for allowing us to do this every week. So the Wheel, where we were at earlier today for our Football Friday show, the IBEW Local 141, the IC Group with our Pick of the Week, Wheeling Island Casino, Zambito Dentistry, Belmont Savings Bank with our kickoff, which we missed on air. So sorry about that. The Belmont Savings Bank and our kickoff. Hillbilly Hauling in our first down. The West Virginia Northern Community College touchdowns. The health plan first quarter. We are in with 2:07 to play. 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The Flooring Center broadcast booth. We're up here right now. Duggar's Market with our Duggar's Saucy Spreads Challenge. Diocese of Wheeling Charleston. Karen Stakem. Hawkins Hearing. Chad Broadwater with State Farm Insurance, McDonald's, Apex Aesthetics and Wellness, Herman Lance with Lance Law Offices, and Laura Wakeham Chapman for Senate. Again, thank you to all of our sponsors, and looks like we're going to have a field goal here.
3: Ramblers Soup. Coming in to kick. So from the 13-yard line, it'll be a 30-yard attempt for the Ramblers to take an early lead here.
6: It's Jonas Kraus to kick it for the Ramblers.
3: Here's the snap. Good pressure from the Knights. That's blocked. Man. That'll miss wide left after the attempt. So Knights 0, Ramblers 0. Wheeling Central will get the football back.
6: Just really, I don't even know if Soup, that even if it didn't get blocked, I don't think that even had a chance.
3: I don't
6: that
3: think
6: was
3: so
6: way, way low and way left. So the Central D.
3: Staying strong.
6: Yeah, able to hold the Ramblers to none. A field goal attempt, no good. So here we go. Knights back on offense with 2:03 to play in the first quarter. Nothing your score. Here it is. Two games in a row. We've had a slow scoring start.
3: So Cusick will start in shotgun right from the 20-yard line. He'll send Stevens in motion. Here's the fake handoff to Stevens. Dustin Sanner to the right side. He's still on his feet. Tackled finally after about a gain of 9. They'll call that 2nd down and 1 from the 29-yard line.
6: Yep. Sanner just, as he always does, running hard. Break a couple tackles, fall forward for a gain of 9 up to the 29-yard line.
3: Cusick back in shotgun. He'll send Levi Ryan down here to the bottom of the field. Will Weir at the top. Wyatt Stevens in motion. Here's the handoff to Wyatt to the right side. Wyatt trying to bounce it outside. Tackled there, but after a gain of three, so first down, Knights.
6: Yep, it'll be a hillbilly hauling first down for the Knights. Amazing, Mark. The Maroon Knights are 48-20 against out-of-state opponents since 2014, including a 14-1 mark against the Pennsylvania competition. So pretty darn good. They've only lost one game against Pennsylvania schools, and that's probably going to be a broadcaster's. 2014.
3: It's 2014.
6: You were probably a
3: yeah,
6: part
3: we
6: of that,
3: lost.
6: Right?
3: We lost to Kiske.
6: That probably was the only one, maybe.
3: And I don't know if Kiske's from Ohio or Pennsylvania, but I think Pennsylvania. Cusick back in shotgun here. First down and 10. Here's the snap. Left side, Dustin Sanders sets his blockers. Sanders still on his feet, breaks another tackle, stiff arms a man. He won't go down. We'll call that a gain of 12, enough for another first down. Knights on the run.
6: Yeah, see if they can just keep on the ground here with this, you know, little bit of slick conditions out there. Looks like the rain's starting to maybe drizzle out there. I can't really tell with this glare against the glass, but seems like they're just going to keep with Sanner. Here, 54 seconds to go. Clock stopped there here in the first quarter.
3: Split T formation for the Knights. Here's the snap. Cusick, handoff to the right side. Dustin Sanner, he's got some running room. Sanner's got one man to beat. Sanner's at the 30, being chased down, finally tackled down at the 22-yard line. As a touchdown-saving tackle there by Woodruff. The Knights all the way down to the 23-yard line.
6: Yeah, Woodruff was reaching and just was barely able to grab Sanner's jersey, wrap him up, and we got 47 seconds left to go here. And the Health playing first quarter, as we're still scoreless.
3: Here's Cusick, as we're right next to the offensive coordinator, Jason Ryan. I can hear Coach Ryan screaming at a personnel issue. So Knights down to 30 seconds. Here's the snap. Cusick handoff to the right side to Dustin Sanner. Sanner finally tackled. Tackled at the 17-yard line. We'll call that stiff arm there by the Go Fast Land Management stiff arm. 13 seconds to go here in the first quarter as the Knights will probably let this run out. Jared, we could hear Coach Ryan screaming
6: next to us. He was not happy about something. I thought I heard him say something about somebody being out of the play. So, and it's amazing on that big run from Sanner that he was so mad. But I guess that's how it goes when you're a coach. But that'll end the Health Plan first quarter. We're scoreless here in Windber. We're going to head back to studio for a quick break.
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7: 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Then all you got to do is fill out some info and boom, you got a ride coming your way. Oh, all right, that's me. Give them a call. Tell them the Pine Room sent you.
3: All right, everybody, welcome back here. Windber, Pennsylvania. Cusick going to start in shotgun here on a second down and four from the Ramblers. 17-yard line. Here's Cusick rolling to the left side. Cusick, he'll cut it back up the middle. Cusick tackled there by a gang of Ramblers. That'll be enough for a first down, so the Knights will move the chains.
6: Down to the
3: 12-yard line. Yeah, and they will call that a first down.
6: I thought for a second they were going to say no, not enough, but there they go.
3: Knights going fast here. First down and 10 from the 12-yard line. Cusick will send Wadusky. Ernest in motion. Sanner split to his right. Weir, Levi Ryan split to the left. Here's a snap. Hand off to Ernest. Ernest sets his blocker. He's going to be tackled behind the line. Tackled deep, so they'll call that a second down and 12 now after a loss for two. Knights threatening.
6: And it seems like Winmer maybe made a little bit of an adjustment to try to stop the run from Sanner. Stepped up. A few guys were there trying to get out to the left side, and nothing there, so make it a second and 12. 11-11 to go in the half.
3: T formation here for the Knights. Wadusky split to Cusick's right. Ernest to his left. Sanner setting his helmet. They'll motion him to the right side. They're going to throw a flag as they're going to say offside on the defense.
6: Oh,
3: so
6: wow.
3: When Cusick set them in motion, they got them to jump. So from a second down and 12, we'll have a second down and 7.
6: Yeah, that makes things easier now for Wheelie Central, obviously. Let's see if they don't go down low. Here, Will Weir, one-on-one. How about a little post out to the corner for Will Weir?
3: Cusick to the right side. Dustin Sanner stumbling ahead. He dives for the end zone, awaiting a call. Touchdown, Knights. Dustin Sanner from 9 yards out. West Virginia Northern Community College touchdown. Jarrett, it took three referees to look at each other to make the decision.
6: It kind of like it has been all night, kind of a slow final call. But why mess around and just give it to Dustin Sanner? Let him run right up the middle. Knights. Somewhat of a quick 6-0 lead here in Winber.
3: 6-0 lead with 10:53 to go. Clay Petrie in to kick for the Knights. Clay Petrie set to kick. Here's the snap. Snap is good. Petrie's kick is good. As Clay Petrie extends the lead, Knights 7, Ramblers 0. As the scoreboard operators got it, Knights 6, Ramblers 1. As I like that score way better.
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3: Hall. All right, so Knights special team unit set out there to kick. Clay Petrie's going to set the ball at the 40-yard line. And Dustin Sanner, 9-yard rushing touchdowns. Got the Knights 7, Ramblers 0. Jared, good drive there by the Knights.
6: Yeah, just kind of went to Dustin Sanner pretty much the whole way there. Let him run the football. Get out to a 7-0 lead here. Clay Petrie, kick it off for the Maroon Knights. 10:53 to go in the half.
3: Petrie will send that kick way into that end zone. It'll be a touchback there. The Ramblers will start right at the 20-yard line. So Talion and company get to go again. Heading right to left now, 10:53 to go. In the second quarter. As this, Jared, strange, 6:31. We're in the second quarter already.
6: Yeah,
3: I love that they started this game
6: at 6
3: o'clock.
6: This is maybe the best thing ever. 6 o'clock starts here in Winber. That's beautiful. We wouldn't even be close to starting back in Wheeling.
3: So Talion back in shotgun. He goes. He'll split Soranko right to his right. Trips down here at the bottom of the field. Talion will take the snap. Hand off to the left side. Here goes Soranko off to the races. He stiff arms a man. Soranko's still up. Hit hard. After a gain of 3, good tackle out there by Joey Jerome and Will Weir.
6: That was a pretty nice stiff arm there from Soranko and Will Weir down, but hey, able to wrap him up still. As Soup, I think it's pretty cool here in Winber. I just noticed they got the, looks like they have maybe the elementary school or middle school cheerleaders out there too with the regular cheerleader. Pretty cool.
3: Talion in shotgun, trips to the top of the field. Now here's a high snap to the right side. Talion's looking, waiting. He's got a man out in the flat. That ball's dropped
6: Ooh, man.
3: At the 30-yard line as he had a receiver open.
6: Yeah, that was intended for Nathan Alexa hit him right in the hands, not able to reel it in. That would have been well enough for a first down. And now the Ramblers face a 3rd and 7 on their own 23.
3: So the Ramblers, 3rd down and 7 here with 10:13 to go. Looking not to go 3 and out here and give the football right back to the Knights. Talion, he'll go in shotgun, trips to the top of the field. Two receivers down here at the bottom. Here's the snap. We're going to have an early flag. They'll call it a timeout, Wheeling Central. So timeout, Knights, with 10:12 to go in the second. Teams will go to their sidelines. We'll have a 3rd down and 7 for the Ramblers here when we get back.
10: I was the first in my family.

0: 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So don't just watch the game, experience it. Big screen, big games, big flavors. The Wheel, 808 National Road in Wheeling.
1: All right, welcome back here. Third down and seven here for the Ramblers. Talion in shotgun. He'll split Soranko to his right. He'll send a man in motion. Here's the snap. Talion going to the right side, looking, trying to find a man. Talion's going to throw it. Ball's in the air. Ball's still in the air. Oh, caught! Oh my, what a play! Oh, as it was bounced off a Maroon Knight defender and caught for a first down by the Ramblers.
2: Wow.
1: It was in Brady Ernest's hands for an interception.
2: Yeah, and then it just kind of was bounced. It kind of almost was like he pitched it, but it was right up in the air and fell right into the arms of a Winber receiver. I didn't see who it was, but wow, what a break for the Ramblers. It went from an interception to a first down for them, and we got a injured Maroon Knight down. What a play there, Soup.
1: What a play. The Ramblers will move the sticks as I'm trying to get a number on them. That is Will Weir, a little shaken up. Actually, no, that's Eli Zapp. Eli Zapp's up walking around. So Zapp walking off on his own power. So both teams will come back out there. So Talion scrambles to the right side, finds a man at the sticks. It's in Brady Ernest's hands. It pops out, and it's caught by a Rambler receiver.
2: Yeah, that was a crazy-looking play.
1: So enough for a first down. The Ramblers up to the 37-yard line now. 10 minutes and 3 seconds to go in the second quarter as they'll roll the clock now. Talion back in shotgun with Soranko split to his right. Trips down here at the bottom of the field. The Ramblers heading right to left. Here's the snap. Hand off to the left side.
2: Oh,
1: Soranko,
2: man,
1: hit hard in the backfield. Ball's on the ground. Dustin Sander blitzed the A-gap and got in. They'll say Soranko's down before he left, lost the football. Soranko a little slow to get up. He was hit hard.
2: And Dustin Sander read that from the start. Just blew through the line there. And tackle for five of a loss.
1: So I wouldn't be surprised if they send Sander again. 20 seconds to go on the play clock. Ramblers a little slow to get the football in.
2: 7-0 Wheeling Central. 9:10 to go here in the second quarter.
1: Talion will set his line. 6 seconds to go on the play clock. Trips at the bottom of the field. Here's the snap. Talion, he'll roll to his left. Pressure there from Joey Jerome. Jerome chasing him. Sacked from behind. Joey Jerome.
2: And I don't think Talion had any idea he was behind him. He just kept kind of rolling out to his right, and Joey Jerome tracked him down. Lucky he didn't fumble that football.
1: Third and 22 now as the Knights are flying around. They'll go prevent defense here. They'll run a 3-5 with Wadusky, Dom Pisani, and Olin Ames on the line. So empty set now for Talion. Three at the bottom, two at the top. Here's the snap, handoff to the left side. He's tripped up behind the line. Brady Ernest, the Mount Union baseball commit, fired up. Congratulations again to Ernest. As that is a tackle for loss, they'll call that fourth and 24. The Knights will get the football back. Ramblers set to punt from their own 20.
2: Yeah, three different guys there for Wheeling Central. Sander, Jerome, and Ernest all involved for tackles for a loss. And Winberg got a punt it away on a fourth and 24 from their own 20.
1: Back deep for the Knights is Levi Ryan, Wyatt Stevens. As we wait the snap, here's the snap. And the punt, good punt.
2: Oh, that's a beautiful punt.
1: Way down here, lands at the 31, takes a Rambler bounce. We'll call that out of bounds right at the 35-yard line. So that's where the Knights are set to take over.
2: Am I crazy, Super? Did that ball bounce at about the 31-yard line? I can literally see where it hit.
1: Yeah. That's unbelievable.
2: But Knights get a break from that. Maybe I just didn't see it well enough. But, man, I swear that hit at about the 31 and went out around the 25. But
1: Central set to take over on their own 35-yard line. Cusick and company. He'll send two wide receivers to the top of the field. That's Will Weir and Levi Ryan. Brady Ernest and Wadusky split to the right side. Sander to his left. 7 minutes and 29 seconds to go. Cusick will take

0: The snap, handoff to Dustin Sander to the right side. Sander still on his feet. Sander chugging along, tackled hard there at the 40-yard line.
1: Yeah, I got to imagine they're just going to keep going back to Sander here. Continue to just keep the ball on the ground. They've had a really hard time stopping him. It's a gain of 4, 2nd and 6 from the Maroon Knight 40-yard line. Again, they lead 7-0.
0: Same formation again for the Knights. Will Weir and Levi Ryan at the top of the field. 2nd down and 6. Cusick will set his line. Here's the snap. Fake handoff. Cusick will take it himself. Cusick hits a hole. Cusick runs over a man. Cusick still on his feet. Still going. Oh. Cusick's on his feet to the left side. Cusick finally chased down. Tackled at the 31. Touchdown saving tackle. Cusick tackled right at the 29-yard line. What a run.
1: Yeah, that was a phenomenal run from Nico. Looked like he was going to go down around the 35. Had a little spin move. Stayed on his feet. All the way down to the 29 for the quarterback for the Knights.
0: 1st down and 10 for Wheeling Central. 6 minutes and 32 seconds to go here in the second. Eli Zapp going to check into the game here. Knights in their patented spin offense formation now. Sander at the top, Wyatt Stevens at the bottom. Somebody set to go in motion. Here's Wyatt Stevens. Fake to Stevens. Back to Sander. Sander up the middle. Sander still going, chugging along. Finally tackled after about 5 ramblers. Brought him down. Enough for a 1st down into the red zone. Down to the 15-yard line. Go to
1: yeah,
0: the Knights.
1: They're having a really hard time stopping Sander. See if they go to him again. Here, just try to punch this thing in. I know they're on the 15, but Sander able to probably, he could probably dive in from there.
0: Yeah. Knights 1st down and 10 from the 15. T formation. Ernest to the left of Cusick. In there with the Dusky. Here's the snap. Hand off to Sander. Sander to the right side. Stiff arms a man. He's tackled. Hard. He went to the ground there with the man. He stiff-armed after a gain of 7. They'll call that 2nd down and 3 from the 10-yard line.
1: He just runs so hard, Dustin Sander does, and so hard for them to tackle. Not going to imagine, Soup. They'll probably go back to him 3 more times.
0: They've got a fake handoff from that T formation, especially where Levi Ryan's going to set up right here. Be interested to see what they do with this football.
1: Give Levi the football.
0: Cusick in shotgun. Cusick's going to take it himself to the left side. Cusick sets a blocker. Cusick still on his feet. Finally tackled at the 10-yard line.
1: Yeah, it's Subin. I don't know there. It's looked a little bit like an option play. And then Levi kind of was hanging back. And I think he may have was supposed to step up there and block. And that did not go the way of the Knights.
0: So 3rd and 5 now from the Knights from the 10-yard line. 4 minutes and 40 seconds to go here in the second quarter. T formation for the Knights. 3rd down and 5. The Ramblers with 7 men in the box. Cusick will take the snap. Hand off to Sander. Sander to the right side. Sander still on his feet. Dives for the end zone. Right down at the 1-yard line.
1: They literally can't stop him.
0: 1st and goal for Dustin Sander.
1: That'll be a Hillbilly hauling 1st down, 4:23 to play in the half. 7-0 Knights. 1st and goal on the 1-yard line.
0: T formation now for the Knights at the 1. Here's the snap. Cusick turn around, handoff. Dustin Sander falls forward for a West Virginia Northern Community College touchdown. Knights 13. Ramblers 0, 4 minutes and 6 seconds to go here in the second.
1: So I don't think there was any doubt that ball was going to Dustin Sander there.
0: They would have turned around and handed it to him 4 different times. So Knights set to kick the extra point here with 4:06 left to go.
1: Clay kicked it in the soccer net back behind the track over there. See if he can do it again.
0: Here's the snap. Snap is good. Here's the kick. Kick is up and good. And he kicked it into the net again. Knights 14, Ramblers 0. We'll send it back to the studio for a quick break.
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0: All right, welcome back here to Wimber. Knights 14, Ramblers 0. Clay Petrie set to kick here for the Knights. 4 minutes and 6 seconds set to go in the second quarter. Wimber set to receive for the second half here, but still 4 minutes to go. Here's Petrie's kick, and that ball is flying down to the three-yard line. That's where it'll be taken there by Cerenko. Cerenko, he'll make a man miss to the left side. Tackled there, finally brought down by Trenton McArdle.
1: Jeez, I don't even know how Trenton tackled him there. It looked like he grabbed him like by nothing. He fell down. Grabbed with one arm.
0: They'll start there at the 25-yard line.
1: See if Wimber goes back to going it through the air here, trying to find Woodruff as they did on the first drive. We're very successful with it.
0: Italian, he'll start in shotgun. And I like the way the Ramblers' offense looks, Gerald. They spread it out. Good mix of running and throwing. Try to get Woodruff involved again. Italian in motion. Here's the snap. Low snap. Ball is on the ground. Fight for the ball as the Knights are saying that the Ramblers got the football back. I can hear Coach Ryan over there asking for a timeout. Let's see if head coach Mike Young calls the timeout.
1: Yeah, that play right there kind of just changed the entire drive. So now you got to think about possibly getting the football back here. With a second and 15.
0: Ramblers got the football back, so they're at their own 20-yard line, second down and 15.
1: Yeah, Knights decide not to take a timeout.
0: Here's the snap to Italian. Hand off to left side. Dustin Sander flying around again. He'll tackle him right at the line of scrimmage. And that's where Central will use that timeout with 3:19 to go.
1: Yeah, just like we said. So they got a chance to get this football back with plenty of time on the clock. 3:19 left in the half, 14-0. Wheeling Central, I'll run down all of our sponsors one more time before we head to half. The Wheel, where we were at. I actually had my lunch there today, Soup. Had a really good lunch out at the Wheel. 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We're up here in the Flooring Center broadcast booth. The Duggars Market with our Duggars Saucy Spreads. We'll talk about those here in a little bit. Soup, I think we have a Wimber 15.5 point underdog. I think
0: what was
1: tonight.
0: The total?
1: I don't remember what the total was.
0: 48.5? No,
1: again, just for fun we do here in Diocese of Wheeling, Charleston, Karen Stakem, Hawkins Hearing, Chad Broadwater with State Farm Insurance, McDonald's, Apex Aesthetics and Wellness, Herman Lance with Lance Law Offices, and Laura Wakeham Chapman for Senate. Thank you to all of our sponsors, as always. Couldn't do it without you.
0: Italian back in shotgun here, third down and 15 with 3:19 to go. Italian, he'll take the snap. He's got some time. Jump ball down to the left side. So that's incomplete. Yeah. They're going to throw a flag on Wyatt Stevens as he didn't turn around to try to get the football. So that'll be an automatic first down penalty on Wyatt Stevens.
1: Yeah, it was intended for Braden. We tried to pronounce his name earlier, and the guys up in the booth let us know that he just likes to go by Chez.
0: Just call him Chez.
1: Braden Chez up here, the sophomore wide receiver. 5'10", 165. I got some pretty decently sized kids on the team.
0: So 3:13 to go now. Automatic first down up to the 35-yard line. Italian back in shotgun. How much they're trying to throw it, though, this clock could stop quickly. Italian, he'll send a man in motion. Here's the snap. Handoff there to Woodruff. Woodruff tackled for a loss by Dom Pisani.
1: What I thought.
0: Wheeling Central is going to use their third and final timeout there with 3 minutes and 5 seconds to go. It'll be second and long for the Ramblers. As they're back to their own 31-yard line after Dom Pisani, four-yard loss.
1: Yeah, a quick note here on Wynber. You get the chance to say Wynber High School was a football powerhouse in the 1930s. Amazingly, Matt finds this stuff. In the 30s, under head coach T.T. Tubby Allen, who led the Ramblers to multiple state championships and a historic 41-game winning streak back in the 30s. So, amazingly, thanks, Matt, for finding that information for us. First-year head coach Frank Italian succeeded Matt Grohl is the head man for the Ramblers after being the team's longtime defensive coordinator. So, first-time head coach here for Wynber. Out to a 4-2 start to his career. So, team's about to break the huddle here as Central did call their third timeout. 3 minutes, 5 seconds to go in the half. 14-0 Wheeling Central.
0: And, Jared, I'll be interested to see what the Ramblers do, especially with getting the football back after halftime. 3 minutes is a little bit too much time for the Knights. You can't just run this out and chew the clock.
1: Yeah, I just was thinking about that. Because now if you throw, I mean, you're kind of in trouble of letting Wheeling Central getting this ball back with plenty of time left.
0: Here go the Ramblers. Talion back in shotgun. Soranko splits his right. Here's the snap. Fake handoff. Trent McCardle chasing in there. Talion jump ball to the right side. Ball in the air. Almost intercepted by Nico Cusick as that ball hits the ground. Incomplete pass.
1: Yeah, that was intended again for.
0: It's got a flag in the backfield.
1: Flag back there. I was actually a little surprised I didn't get pass interference again there on Wheeling Central.
0: They're going to call that holding on the offense, and they'll decline. Wheeling Central will decline that, so we'll have a third down and 15.
1: And Dylan Woodruff was the intended receiver. I think they're doing a little T-shirt toss here in Wynber. I think they actually just shot the T-shirt over the school, over the press box.
0: I think they tried to make it in here.
1: They went over. I think I just heard it hit the roof.
0: I can see the T-shirt cannon.
1: they have a T-shirt cannon. If we can
0: open this window, we may be able to get one.
1: I might go back there and try to find that T-shirt.
0: So Talion in shotgun now trips to the top of the field. Dustin Sander will fake a blitz. He'll drop back in coverage. Talion looking. Talion out to the right side. Oh, makes a man miss. He's off to the races now. There's Chez.
1: Oh.
0: There's enough for a first down. Chez still going as he's hit out of bounds. As Eli Zapp was the only chance at tackling him behind the line, and he blew past a guy.
1: Yeah, and I tell you what, so the fact that ball was a little bit underthrown, and Chez had to come back and make the catch, so that actually helped him. Was able to avoid, I think that was Eli Zapp out there. I think on the outside was able to get up for a first down, so a big first down for the Ramblers.
0: So here's Talion. Back in shotgun. Here's the snap. Fake handoff. He'll take it himself to the right side. Talion up the middle. Tackled hard there by Pisani. Is Jarrett. So the Ramblers up to the 42-yard line. I just watched the T-shirt toss go beyond the stands. It's in the woods.
1: Oh, wait, another one. Another one. We've got to get this thing dialed in.
0: As you're familiar with it, is it really easy to shoot it too far?
1: Yes, absolutely. But I tell you, I'm impressed. I didn't know they had a T-shirt gun here.
0: So how's it work? Do you, like, hold in a power button?
1: Yeah, you can see there's a little
0: gauge,
1: little lever there on the bottom of it.
0: Italian shotgun, snap to the right side. He's got a man open. Nice ball out to the right side. There's Chez again.
1: Braden Chez again.
0: Down to the 35-yard line. 2 minutes and 10 seconds to go. The Ramblers are driving.
1: Yeah, this if the Ramblers are able to put some points on the board, that is a big time. I wouldn't say momentum swing, but a big help for sure if they get the ball back. In the second half, kicker getting warmed up down here on the right side here. So I don't know. Obviously his range, but here we go.
0: Talion back in shotgun. He'll bring Woodruff down in here with him. Two running backs in the backfield. Here's the snap. Hand off to Woodruff. Woodruff, he'll set some blockers. Cut it back up the middle. Woodruff, nice run. About a gain of five. Down to 2 minutes to go here in the second quarter. Ramblers, two timeouts left. They'll call that a second down and seven.
1: Yeah, it looked like Woodruff stayed in bounds. The clock will wind. Like you said, so two timeouts remaining. So plenty of time to work with for Winburn. Minute 47 to go. 14-0 Knights. Second and seven from the 31-yard. And it looks like Winburn is going to take a timeout.
0: So with a minute 39 to go there, second down and seven for the Ramblers. We'll send it back to the studio here for a quick break.
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0: All right, Ray, welcome back here to Winburn as the Knights leave the Ramblers 14-0 with a minute 39 to go here in the second quarter. The Ramblers driving into Knights territory now as they're on the Maroon Knight 31-yard line, second down and seven. Talion and company will break the huddle. They'll send Woodruff, the top receiver for the Ramblers, to the top of the field. Cerenko split to the right of Talion. Here's the snap. Direct snap there to Cerenko. Oh, Cerenko being chased from behind. He's hit hard. Tackled for a loss there by Trent McCardle. Third down and long.
1: That was bad from the start there. A little bit of a high snap. They wanted to kind of do a little bit of a fake, I guess, snap to Talion. And then Cerenko cut in front of him. And that was going nowhere.
0: Ramblers going fast. Talion will set his line. Here's the snap, low snap. Talion, pressure from the left side. Talion's got some running room. He's being chased down there. He's going to take it himself. Talion, enough for a first down as he's hit out of bounds there, but not after a nice gain. Enough for a first down. So with 59 seconds to go here in the half, the Ramblers are moving down to the 19-yard line.
1: Yeah, that is kind of a little bit of a broken play. So Talion was looking to his right and then ran. Pressure from his left, ran right, then came all the way back to the left side and picked up Hillbilly Hauling first down, down to the 20-yard line.
0: As the clock is stopped right there at 59 seconds, Talion in shotgun with Cerenko split to his left. Here's the snap. Talion to the left side, looking, waiting. They're going to take a shot at the end zone. Incomplete as they were looking for Woodruff right at the pylon. So that ball's incomplete.
1: If it stops the clock, the 54-second mark, 14-0 Wheeling Central, as we said, second and 10 from the 20.
0: Talion back in shotgun now for the Ramblers. 54 seconds to go. Trips down here at the bottom of the field. He'll take the snap. Talion, bubble screen down here at the bottom. Incomplete pass. That'll stop the clock again at 52 seconds.
1: Yeah, whenever the head intended for Chez. I think if he puts that on him, he'd probably get a little bit of running room. Had a couple blockers out in front of him. It sailed over his head, so make it a third and 10 now.
0: Still a timeout available for the Ramblers.
1: If they would decide to kick this, it would be about a, what, a 37-yarder.
0: Talion, he'll take the snap. Bubble screen again down here to the bottom of the field.
1: Same exact play.
0: As he's got some running room. Chez will stay in bounds down to about the 12-yard line. So they'll let the clock run.
1: Yeah, this is a big decision here for Winburn. Decide if they can want to run this down and kick it. Call timeout. Try to convert on fourth down. So it'll be a fourth and looks like about three. Looks like they're going to let this run down.
0: As the Ramblers offense asking to go for it. Yeah, but with getting the football back here, I wouldn't be surprised if they let this go all the way down and then take a timeout.
1: Yeah, play clock.
0: Try to kick a field
1: goal. Play clock and game clock pretty much at the same time, 16-15. Down to 10, yep. And
0: they're going to let this run all the way down.
1: Soup, and let's see what they – that would be a – about a 20.
0: Nah, 32-yard field 30, goal.
1: Yes.
0: So the Rams will take a timeout. Jared, I almost would have liked a timeout right as soon as they got there with about 30 seconds left. And then either go for it or kick the field goal.
1: Yeah.
0: I like what you're doing here. So now Wheeling Central's not going to get the football back.
1: Yeah.
0: But with the way this Ramblers offense is going, you just need 3 yards.
1: Yeah.
0: Get up and spike it, and you get two chances
1: at
0: a touchdown.
1: Tough decision there. I kind of agree with you. Because if you go for it on fourth and get it, then obviously you have a chance, I mean, have some time left to work with. But going to put some faith in their kicker.
0: So that ball's right at the 15-yard line. They'll call that a 32-yard field goal.
1: Actually, Jonas Kraus on a kick it.
0: So, Jared, the football's on the 13-yard line, but the stick is all the way over there on the 15. So,
1: yeah, I was
0: you're right.
1: I was
0: we'll call
1: I was
0: that a 28-yard
1: okay,
0: field goal.
1: I was a little confused. So, yeah, here we go. Ball right on the 20-yard line where it'll be kicked from. So, here we go. Kraus on for the Ramblers.
0: Here's the snap. Snap is good. The kick is up, and the kick is... No good, wide left, as we'll go into halftime. Knights 14, Ramblers 0 after a missed field goal.
1: Yeah,
0: the Ramblers set to get it after half.
1: That snap, it was bounced, and actually a good job by the holder to be able to get that. Looked like a decent hold, and I think he just pulled it a little bit. So Winmer misses two field goals, which could come down to our Duggar Saucy spreads as we get that into this game. But we'll send it back to the studio, Soupy. For our Panhandle Cleaning and Restoration halftime show. I think Jeff and Chris, along with Jeff, back in the studio. So 14-0 Wheeling Central as we head to half here in Winbur, Pennsylvania.
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0: Welcome into the Panhandle and Cleaning, Panhandle Cleaning and Restoration halftime show, rather. Matt does a whole lot better job than I do at introducing that. But welcome into the Panhandle Cleaning and Restoration halftime show. 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But myself, Jeff, and Chris in studio. We didn't get to do the pregame with you as this game started, of course, an hour earlier. It's only 7 o'clock right now, guys.
1: I tell you what, it's an unorthodox studio segment tonight. It feels a little weird that we're talking at 7:05 right now.
0: I know. So we're going to do the halftime show for you here on WKKX, AM 1600, FM 98.1. 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And then during the halftime show for the Wheeling Park game that you can hear over on WVLY, you can listen to Coach as he interviews Pete Chocolas about his new book and some other things that are going on with Pete Chocolas and Wheeling Park. That's going on WVLY right now. But for the time being, let's hang out here on WKKX talking about the Wheeling Central game. Wheeling Central, a little bit of a rocky start to the season. We've been paying attention. Usually we got three games going on right now, so guys, their ears are going four different directions. And the fourth direction being here as we BS in the studio, but so far you guys have been listening into the Wheeling Central game as they're up and over in Winbur. We tried to nail down where exactly Winbur was. I think we eventually got there as we learned that they are next to who's the pro team that plays.
2: Johnstown,
0: yeah, who plays the Nailers. They're the Johnstown Tomahawks.
1: And we actually may have been completely lying
0: could
1: to you guys, to be honest.
0: Completely,
1: with you.
0: Yeah.
1: Just could feeding be. A line.
0: Yep.
2: But none of us had heard of this school, have
1: no,
2: we?
1: No.
2: I
1: didn't even know and used to work. Be a powerhouse in the 30s, so T.T. Tubby.
0: Yeah, so let's just get into it real quick after a recap of Central last week. Any notes of Central last week as we come into this week's play? We didn't really get to talk. We didn't get to talk in the pregame. Any thoughts on coming into this week from Wheeling Central?
1: Well, I think obviously it was a big win for them last week because obviously they snapped a three-game losing streak,
0: right,
1: which is completely unorthodox of Wheeling Central. So it was a big win for them. Get back on the winning ways. Obviously, they had a slow start to this game, but obviously being up 14-0 at halftime makes it a little bit better for them. So hopefully getting back to the winning ways. Once again, this is not a traditional Wheeling Central season, right, fellas?
2: Yeah, and I think that win yesterday down there at Monroe Central in a really, I don't want to call it a hostile environment, but I know it was the guys said it was packed. It was a great atmosphere. And to go down there and get a win with the 21-14. And so I think that, like you said, Jeff, that followed a three-game losing streak, which you don't see very often from Wheeling Central. So that could be kind of like a catalyst to get the season turned around and get back to the usual Wheeling Central winning ways.
1: Well, I think it's a fair statement, and obviously to your point, it sounded a little hostile because Soup and Jared had a hard time even getting to the stadium. Thank God for the brick road that they were able to find. They kind of put them right in on a back spot so they didn't have to be delayed at all. But yeah, I think once again, to be able to get back on the winning ways and get a nice win against Monroe Central, which obviously is not an easy feat when you go out there, and it's a home. I think there was a homecoming and the parade and things like that. So good to see that, and a little bit of a slow start at the beginning of this game, and they went 3-and-out, right, Chris? At the first series,
2: they did, yeah. And
1: then they punted it away, and then you had the second series from the Ramblers, who actually kind of drove the ball down the field there. And then we didn't really get a clear answer there, Chris, did we, from a standpoint? Was it a missed field goal or a blocked field goal?
2: I thought it was blocked because they were – Winbur was fortunate. They had a couple of penalties that were called on Wheeling Central, both on third downs during that drive. The first penalty, I think, was a horse collar on third down. And so that kept the drive alive. And then a few plays later, another third down, Central was called for a pass interference. So the drive kind of stalled. And I think they were settling for, was it like a 32-yard? It was a short field goal. And either way, it was blocked. We know it went wide right.
1: Yes. So I don't know if that was tipped or whatever the case might be. But the moral of the story, it did not go through the uprights.
2: Correct.
1: Yes.
2: We do know that. So they still, after that kick, they still had zero.
1: They did still have zero. Yes.
2: Yeah, so then they got the they because it was scoreless after one. And then Central's kind of taking control here in the second quarter with Dustin Sander basically doing all the work on the ground.
1: Well, the way the fellows are talking right now, he's running like beast mode right now. Nobody can tackle him. He's stiff-arming everybody all over the field. Just sounds like he's a kid that runs hard, puts his nose down, not afraid to get a little dirty from time to time. He's pretty much been Central's offense in the first half, and now you even hear his name on defense as well, too.
2: Yeah, I would say he's lowering the boom on defense as well. So, yeah, that's the name we've pretty much heard the most this evening. Well, actually, in most weeks when they're playing.
1: Yeah, that's true. It's either Cusick, Sander, back and forth, and Cusick even had a nice run.
2: To set that up.
1: To set it up to help out the situation there, too. But it's kind of the same thing on the Rambler side, too. From you hear, keep on hearing the same names from the Serenko kid to the Italian kid. What I have gathered in the first half is they do have a balanced offense. I mean, they're running the ball, passing the ball, spreading the ball out a little bit, running trip sets to the right. I mean, that second quarter drive, Chris, I mean, they drove the ball right down Central's, but still, once again, another missed field goal.
2: Yeah, they weren't able to take advantage of their good fortune with those penalties that we know talked about just a minute ago. So that resulted in that missed field goal wide right, and then they got in a just right here before the half, they drove down and I think attempted like a 30-yarder, and I don't know, I couldn't remember if it was wide right or left, but regardless, they leave points out on the field and 14-0. At halftime.
1: Yeah, I mean, it should be 14-6, but at the end of the day, people, I think, downplay the whole special teams element of things from a standpoint. Those are big kicks, could be down at least a one-possession game right now. And then you have Winbird that actually gets the ball in the second half. So if you think about that, those 6 points mean a lot. What do you think about that, Jobber?
0: Well, I was going to say, I don't know, you mentioned this. I'm texting back and forth with our park guys. But for Winbird, I mean, after what they've come off of, a little bit of an interesting week, Matt, again, thanks to Matt for providing all the information for us week to week. We'd be, I think, umming and ahhing with half the things that we have. Here in the studio during the halftime during this week. Matt on vacation enjoying the East Coast in Ocean City. But Winbur had an interesting week. I don't know if you mentioned this right when we came in, but they were forced to – well, they came out – they defeated Baldwin 24-13, but they also were forced to forfeit a previously scheduled game with North Star after breaking a scheduling contract. What do you think that does to a team that has to forfeit?
1: Well, I'm glad you had the backstory because Chris and I were talking about that. We've seen where there was a forfeit loss there. So that was they broke a contract.
0: Broke a scheduling contract. I'm not quite sure what all that entails, but I'd imagine maybe they I don't know, played a team to in a date that they weren't supposed to, or scheduled a team they weren't supposed to, potentially. I don't know. I'm not sure. So regardless, they're coming off of a win and a forfeit. So
1: well, I think any time, I mean, you hate – I mean, these kids work really hard.
0: Yeah.
1: I mean, football becomes – I mean, any sport nowadays becomes a year-round sport, whether it take place in the weight room or – obviously on the field or whatever the case might be. So you hate to see anybody lose on the field because of a forfeit.
0: Yeah,
1: so that's no fun.
0: I mean, and in their win against Baldwin, Serenko, again, you guys mentioned him several times. I think that's probably going to be a name we hear the rest of the game. Rush for 117 yards. That Trey Talion added 56 yards on the ground. But the Ramblers rolling and rumbling and stumbling. Six sacks during their last game against Baldwin, which I don't know if we'll see much of that out of them in tonight's game or the rest of tonight's game.
2: But Central hasn't really thrown the ball too much,
0: right?
2: Many opportunities for a sack.
0: Maybe that came into play. Maybe they saw what they had done against Baldwin and said, "Let's keep it on the ground. Let's keep it moving." I disagree with that. I say whip it. But you know, you got to do what you got to do, and especially coming off of Central's luck the past couple of games, you got to do what you can do.
2: Well, you know, maybe it's not so prominent in high school, but you know, when you watch the college and the pros, if you got a struggling offense, I totally agree with your philosophy there. Just whip it deep, and it seems like, you know, maybe two out of every four long passes, there's pass interference.
0: Yeah.
2: If you can't move the ball, just throw it deep and hopefully – I mean, at least, you know, in the high school, it's only a 15-yard foul. Well, it's not a spot foul.
0: Chris, you were talking right before we even came on the air with the game, just before the pregame. You said you always hold your breath. I mean, a ball goes up and you hold your breath regardless if it's completed or not, whether or not you're going to see flag at the bottom of the screen, which – I'm very, very sure you're a big fan of seeing a referee whip that out.
2: You know, it's one thing, you know, when you have these subjective penalties. I mean, you know, sure, if you get called for, delay a game, or that, you know,
1: not the zebras.
2: No.
1: Yeah, that's your own fault.
2: You know, and then the game moves so fast. I just wish they were able to review some of that. Some of those calls, but regardless.
1: You know what I'm proud about, Chris? I'm proud of the fact of the matter. Our boy, Jubb Delbrook, who we renamed Stanley tonight in the studio. You know, I don't know if it's just osmosis or just being around it all the time. I mean, he speaks so eloquently about football now. I mean, I listened today speaking with Bear. I mean, adding true value to the conversation, having an understanding, now using football terms. Hey. I mean, I think we got a new guy on our hands.
0: Well,
1: Chris,
0: you know, you're around it so much. I think you're right. I think that osmosis, it's just seeping into my blood now. I think it's just, whether I want it or not, it's coming. But real quick, let's talk about how we think the rest of this game is going to go. And since we didn't get a pregame, let's talk about real quick what's happening over at Wheeling Park. It's hard to keep an ear on it. I'm going to check my phone for any updates. But real quick, prediction for the rest of this game?
1: I think Central comes out. I think they stop them on the first drive, and I can see Central rolling in this game.
0: Yeah, I agree.
2: Yeah, hard not to agree with that. I just – ground and pound.
0: Yeah.
2: Just give it to Sander and just move the chains, keep the clock running.
0: And I think it's a momentum builder for Central. I think they needed that. I think you get a good solid win here today. I think that carries you forward into next week, who they're going to be taking on Nitro next week. That'll be, of course, here on the Watchdog Radio Network on a Friday afternoon. Let's talk about Wheeling Park real quick. Wheeling Park, are a little bit of our black sheep here on the Watchdog Radio Network, outscored 115-7 over the past 2 weeks. 66-0 loss to University, followed by another beating up by St. Clair's, which I think, albeit kind of shocked a lot of people. It shocked me. I know who is kind of, again, I'm taking all this in by osmosis. It shocked me, 49-7 loss. Similar in the sense of Wheeling Central, where they're trying to dig themselves out of a pretty, I could say, losing streak. I think we could probably use some other terminologies for instead of losing, but we'll keep it PG.
1: Well, I think the reality was is they were underdogs in the university.
0: 100%, yes.
1: And I don't think there's many people that thought they were going to beat University, but the way that they lost is the part that's truly devastating. Then you follow up that loss with a game that you should win against a smaller school, even though it's a rival game, and I do understand that. And St. Clair's has got a heck of a program.
0: Yes.
1: But really, a year pound for pound, Wheeling Park should always win the game against St. Clair's.
0: Well, I mean, St. C was coming into that game. They were 0-5, correct?
1: Yeah, exactly.
0: I mean, 0-5. You come into that, you think, you come off of a 66-0 loss, you think, there's no way this can happen again. There's no way with Wheeling Park, who being who they are, coming out of this with an 0-5 opponent we were all wrong, I think,
2: it was
0: on
2: just
0: that one.
2: A complete continuation from the week before. Nothing went right. Mistakes, penalties, and the same old thing we've talked about that's plagued them over the past few years. So I don't know where do they go from here. I mean, they're facing the number one team in the state, Morgantown, and. What do you expect? I mean, what do you tell your team? What are you looking for as Coach Doc and his staff? I mean, I don't know. I think you sound like some dummy.
0: Right?
2: I mean,
0: no, I agree.
2: You can't come in with a, I don't want to say, but you can't feel good. Like, well, if we get a couple good big plays here and a couple calls go our way, we're going to hang in this game.
0: Yeah.
2: I mean, and deep down, you probably know this is going to be a
0: I think you just go in with pride, kind of try to make it a respectful game, play as hard as you can, and then get through without anybody getting hurt. But I wish we could talk some more, guys, but we the guys are ready at Wheeling Central. We're going to send it back to them. This is the Panhandle Cleaning and Restoration Halftime Show. We appreciate you joining us here very much. For myself, Chris, and Jeff, we're going to send it back over to Winbur, up and over to Winbur, where the guys are continuing this game on a Football Friday here in the Ohio Valley. Guys, back to you.
3: Here we go. Clay Petrie set to kick off for the Knights. He'll send that about 8 yards deep into the end zone. Wheeling Central going to start this half on defense. Knights 14, Ramblers 0. Jared, good first half there for the Knights.
4: Yeah, I think as Jeff was saying, or I think it was maybe Chris, just continue to keep it with Dustin Sander on the ground. I think try to chew this clock up as much as they possibly can here in the second half and get out of here with a win. But a lot of game left to play here. Winbur on offense to start the second half. As you said, they'll go right to left.
3: Looks to get Woodruff and Cerenko a little bit more involved this half. Productive plays every time they touch the ball. So Talion set to go here. He'll send Cerenko in motion. Here's the snap. Handoff to Cerenko to the left side. He's bottled up back behind the 20-yard line. He's tackled there right at the line of scrimmage. Second down and 10 as we start the third quarter here. The Ramblers.
4: Yeah, see if the Ramblers trying to go through the air a little bit here. So I know they had some success. Oh my goodness, I can't even talk. Some success with it here in the first half, but
3: Talion back in shotgun. Send a man in motion. He'll take a snap. He'll roll to the right. He's got three men. Talion gonna take a shot. That's picked off there by Nico Cusick. Here goes Cusick at the 30-yard line. Cusick's gonna set his blockers. He'll make a man miss. Cusick down to the 25. Cuts it back across the field. Here goes Cusick running right to left. Cusick still on his feet. Cusick at the 20. Cusick at the 15. Cusick to the 10. Cusick stiff arms a man. Cusick in.
4: He's gonna come back though
3: for a touchdown right now.
4: I think they're gonna call.
3: They're waiting a hold on the Knights. Possibly a block in the back. Unbelievable play there by Cusick.
4: Oh, Nico just found out. Oh, my gosh. What a play.
3: What a play there by Nico Cusick.
4: That play took forever.
3: As Nico's huffing and puffing, it would be a 40-yard pick six holding. Block in the back on the Knights. Man. So that will negate the pick six for Cusick.
4: Tough break for Nico. And just... Nico caught that at about the, where was that, Soup? I don't even know where he caught that at, and amazingly.
3: About the 40-yard line. That was a great play. So the interception will count.
4: Yeah, he went way right and then way back around left and able to stiff arm him in and get into the end zone. But unfortunately, as we said, a block in the back. So bring it back. And now Nico, after huffing and puffing, as you said, got to get ready to get back on. Oh, here in
3: that's
4: quarterback.
3: An unbelievable play to run right to left.
4: Yeah, he went way right, then came all the way back left. So, here we go, Nico.
3: Cusick in shotgun. He'll send Wyatt Stevens in motion. Hand off to Stevens to the right side. Stevens cuts it back up the middle. Spin move. He's suplexed down to the 10-yard line. We'll call that second down and 5. I didn't see the block in the back there.
4: Was it a block in the back or a hold?
3: Either way.
4: I think they called a hold. I think it was a hold, but I didn't see it either. I was watching Nico.
3: Second down and 5 now for the Knights. 10 minutes and 26 seconds to go in the third quarter. Cusick, he'll take the snap, fake handoff to Stevens, back to Dustin Sander. Dustin Sander hit hard as he goes through the air. Third down and 2 now. So it'll be third down and 2 with 10 minutes to go here in the third. They'll check Brady Ernest and Seth Wadusky into the game. Third and 2 here for the Knights. Cusick will take the snap, turn around, hand it right to Dustin Sander. Dustin Sander tackled down to the 2-yard line.
4: And that'll be a hillbilly hauling first down. Dustin Sander Again, here in the second half, 14-0, Wheeling Central, 9:41 to go in the third quarter. It'll be a first and goal from the two for the Knights.
3: Sandern, Cusick, he'll take the snap. Cusick, he'll take it himself. Cusick dives. Touchdown, Knights, as Cusick calls his own number, dives forward. West Virginia Northern Community College touchdown, Knights 20, Ramblers 0.
4: Yeah, but I think Nico deserved that touchdown.
3: Yeah,
4: I think Coach Young said there, Coach Ryan said, that we got to get Nico that touchdown back and direct that to him. Nice, easy run into the end zone for Nico and make it a 20-0 lead for the Knights.
3: Clay Petrie in to kick here for Wheeling Central. As I try to get you some Duggar Saucy spread updates. As here's the snap. Snap is good. Here's Petrie's kick, and kick lands in. That is up and good. We were trying to see if it was going to land in the goalpost or in the soccer net again. But Knights 21, Ramblers 0. We'll send it back to the studio here for a quick break.
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3: All right, everybody, welcome back here to Winbur, PA. Wanted to give a quick shout out to Rizzo's Restaurant. As I see, they're open till 11 tonight. The guys up here in the press box with us saying it's a must grab before we head back to Wheeling. So Rizzo's open till 11. If you're ever coming through Winbur, I know a lot of people from Wheeling will travel up here to watch Pitt Johnstown. We're heading to Rizzo's after the game.
4: Yeah, I guess that's where we're heading at. But apparently it's a really long wait, I guess, if you don't call in early.
3: Oh, we're calling it ahead.
4: Yeah, we'll
3: somebody
4: call
3: Mr. and Mrs. Rizzo. Tell them we're on the way. Clay Petrie set to kick here for the Knights. Ball sitting at the 40-yard line. Knights 21, Ramblers 0. Back deep for the Ramblers is Woodruff and Serenko. They'll send a squib kick down. That'll bounce like a knuckleball.
4: That was a good thing he didn't field that, because that probably would have been like a bad hop ground ball, booted and then turned into a disaster there. But
3: Jer, some news out of the Wheeling Central Athletic Department. Both Zane Rosnick and Jake Brown both committing to Seton Hill this week to go in to play baseball. So Rosnick a chance to go play post one this summer now that he's done playing travel ball. Those are two names that you're going to get to call a lot for post one.
4: Yeah, the Seton Hill – they're going to be absolutely loaded here in the PSAC. I don't know if I ever beat Seton Hill in our day.
3: Talon in shotgun here. Hand off to the left side there. There goes Serenko. He's bottled up, though. He'll be tackled after about a gain of two. And, Jared, we've gotten to watch the Knights' defense play well, even in these games that they've lost this year, where they keep giving the offense a chance. And you just wait for that offense to start to click for Wheeling Central.
4: Yeah, we saw it last week at Monroe Central. Just another good performance by them and kind of continued into this one. And a lot of different guys get involved, too. It's not the same guys every time.
3: As Wheeling Central will start to work in some different defenders. Here's Talon to the left side. Talon's going to find a man. There's Chez again. They're going to call that a catch right at the 28-yard line. Chez has some great hands. We've seen some really good catches by him. We'll call that a third down and one now. Checking in for the Knights. We've got Triton Brown, Will Weir, Joey Jerome, Eli Zapp, Dustin Sander, Wyatt Stevens, Trent McArdle, Olin Ames still in there with Wadusky. Also checking in, Khalil Wilkerson, Call L. Here's to the left side, up to Chez. That ball's caught. That's going to be enough for a first down as the Knights brought the pressure. Almost sacked by Wadusky, but that's enough for a hillbilly hauling first down out to the 35-yard line.
4: Yeah, nice little. They've kind of gone to that a few times, that little screen out to Chez there to the left side and able to get up for a hillbilly hauling first down. We'll go through all of our sponsors this quarter.
3: Jer, the Ramblers don't know this, but the Knights have some really young kids in at the secondary right now. If they're gonna take a shot downfield, a double move by Woodruff or Serenko or even Chez down here would go a long way.
4: And yeah, they got trips down low here.
3: Here's the snap. Here's a jump ball down to left side. That ball was caught. But they're going to call him out of bounds. Man, what a catch there by Woodruff.
4: Catch, and he tried to keep his toe in bounds and just a little bit out of his reach to keep his toe. He did a nice catch, like he said, though. So that'll make it a 2nd and 10, 8:30 to go in the third quarter, 21-0 Wheeling Central.
3: So 2nd and 10 for the Ramblers, 8:30 to go. Talon back in at shotgun with Cerenko split to his right. Chez at the top of the field. Woodruff split next to him. Here's a man in motion. Here's the snap. Talon, he'll roll to the right side. He'll find a man right out there in the flat. He's flying around. Number 34.
4: Trey Talion.
3: About a gain of 7, so have a 3rd down and 3 as that clock is stopped momentarily. 3rd and 3 for the Ramblers, 8:24 to go here in the third. I'm Brian Campbell, joined here with Jarrett Delbrug. We're in the Flooring Center broadcast booth here in Winbur, PA. Knights 21, Ramblers 0, as the clock is still stopped. Italian, he'll set his offense line. Here's the snap. Some pressure to the left side. Screen play out to the left.
4: Yeah, that's Italian again.
3: There's Italian again. Makes a man miss. That's enough for a 1st down, Jer. So yeah. The Ramblers moving the sticks.
4: Yeah, back-to-back plays out to Italian. They've got him listed at, let me see here, Trey Italian, little guy, 5'6", 155, back-to-back plays.
3: You can
4: nice
3: tell
4: play
3: he's
4: for the sophomore.
3: Tell he's explosive back there. Makes that defense miss. Talion back in it, shotgun. He'll roll to his left, set his blockers. Rolling to the right side now. Talion still looking. He's got a man deep down the field. He's going to throw it away as he was chased.
4: So there wasn't one guy on the right side of the field for Winbur. They were all stayed over to the left. I don't even know if they knew that Talion ran and scrambled to his right. I was waiting for somebody to get over there. There literally was nobody on the right side of the field.
3: Tyler Talion, the quarterback for Winbur, just ran for his life to the right side.
4: He looked up and no one was around.
3: So Trey Talion, spelled differently, no relation.
4: At least I don't think. Unless maybe there's difference. Maybe, yeah, I don't think they are.
3: Woodruff, a good-sized kid here for Winbur.
4: They got to be related. I know, but Trey and Tyler Talion, that's got to be they.
3: Here's the snap, handoff to the right side there to Talion. Talion running the ball hard. Feed him for 8 yards, 2nd down.
4: It is spelled differently. I don't know if there was a typo, but yeah, you're right. T-A-L-L-Y-E-N
3: is
4: the
3: quarterback.
4: And then Trey, number 34, T-A-L-L-I-O-N. That's crazy. Seems like they should be brothers, but
3: 3rd down and 1 now for the Ramblers. 7:16 to go. Tyler Talion in at shotgun for the quarterback here for the Ramblers. He'll set his offensive line with 9 seconds to go on the play clock. 8 seconds. Here's the snap. He's going to take it himself. He sets up his blockers. Good run there. That's going to be enough for a 1st down.
4: I like that. That was a really good design play there. Kind of everybody shifted over to the right there and able to block for Tyler Talion, the quarterback, up for another hillbilly hauling 1st down. And Ramblers, a long drive here. Up to the 41-yard line of the Maroon Knights, 6:40 to go in the third quarter. Maroon Knights lead 21-0.
3: Talion back in at shotgun, down to the 41. Here's the snap, high snap.

0: Thurenko. Split to his right. Here's the snap. Hand off. No. Left side. Dustin Sandor misses a tackle. Sandor gets back up. Tackled for a loss by Brady Earnest. We'll have third and long. Back to the 46-yard line.
1: And Dustin Sandor came flying through the line again. And that time missed Thurenko, but was able to kind of slow him down enough for the rest of the guys and come over and wrap him up. So it'll be a third and 15 now for Winber.
0: Tyler in it, shotgun. Here's the snap. Pressure from the left side. Joey Drum runs right past him. Tyler's got some running room. Tyler still being chased. Hit out of bounds and throws it away so he doesn't get sacked. So it'll be fourth and long. Now they'll call that fourth and 15 for the Ramblers.
1: Yeah, and with 5 minutes, 40 seconds to go in the third quarter, down three scores, Ramblers, it looks like they're going to probably go for it. No, they're gonna bring out the punt team.
0: We'll send their punt team in here. So 5:40 to go, Knights 21, Ramblers 0.
1: That'll be Jonas Kraus back to punt it for Winber. He does the kicking as well.
0: Back deep for the Knights, freshman Wyatt Stevens.
1: I don't think they're going to get this off, Soup.
0: 3 seconds to go on the play clock. Down to two. Down to one. They do get the snap. Here's the punt from the 45-yard line. Great punt. That's going to fly into the end zone.
1: What a punt. Nice spiraling punt by Jonas Kraus into the end zone. So the Knights will take over here on O again.
0: Central will take over right from their 20-yard line. Jer, 5 minutes, 34 seconds to go here in the third quarter as we are on pace to possibly finish this game before the guys back home in the Wheeling Park Morgantown game get to their halftime.
1: Trying to get a score there from Wheeling Park Morgantown. Been a tough little run there for the Patriots. See if they, I guess things don't get much easier as you go from St. Clairsville, a loss, now to Morgantown. So see what Patriots can do.
0: Cusick back in shotgun. They'll hand it off right there to Dustin Sandor. Sandor hit hard. He'll stay on his feet, though. They finally blow the whistle. Sanders taken to the ground there after a gain of one. So second down and 9, 5 minutes and 20 seconds to go in the third. As we await a play call here for the Knights. So they're going to check in and out. They'll send Wadusky out, Earnest out. Spin formation for the Knights. Dustin Sandor at the top. Wyatt Stevens at the bottom. Stevens in motion. Here's the snap to Stevens. Stevens will cut it back up the middle. He's hit hard there. We're going to have third and 5 from their own 25-yard line. Let's see if the Knights throw it through the air now.
1: Yeah, Winber. Big defensive play here. Third and 5, as you said, from the Central 25.
0: See what the Knights do here.
1: It's a big first down conversion here for Wheeling Central to kind of keep this clock rolling.
0: Here's the snap. Cusick fake handoff. He'll use a three-step drop. Slant route over the middle as that ball was intended for Levi. Slant route. Okay. He missed him.
1: So Central are going to have to – well, maybe not. Let's see. They're going to try to – are they going to go for this? Is that – here? Sounded like Coach Jason Ryan was not happy. And, yeah, they are going to punt this away. Is that actually was not a bad throw there from Nico. Just a little bit over the head of Levi Ryan over the middle. A bit of a slant route.
0: If he would have let that develop a little bit more, he might have had that wheel route for Wyatt Stevens coming on the fake spin. So here's the snap. Winber brings pressure. High punt for Cusick. The ball's going to land at the 45, take a nice bounce. It's going to be picked up by Woodruff. And Woodruff's hit hard there. Tackled.
1: Good job there from Woodruff to grab that, because if he lets that go, that may have rolled all the way down possibly to like the 10-yard line, but able to grab it and keep hold of it.
0: Andrew Jones ends up making that hit there for the Knights. He smacked hard Woodruff at the 40-yard line.
1: Andrew Jones, Braves legend.

0: They'll call that down at the 39, so with 3:57 to go here in the third. As the clock strikes 7:40.
1: Yeah, and I got an update from Wheeling Park. 13-0 Morgantown leads there at Wheeling Island Stadium.
0: Talion will take the snap. He'll roll to his left. He's got a man out in the flat. That's the other Talion. He stands on his feet. He's tough to bring down.
1: Yeah, he is. Just 5'6". Listed on the roster. 5'6", 155, and running hard. Out there is Tyler Talion, so good job from him up to the 45-yard line of Winboro. It'll be a 2nd and 5. 3:47 to play in the third quarter. 21-0 Wheeling Central.
0: As the Ramblers await the play call, down 21. Here's the snap, handoff to the right side. Here goes Soranko. He's got some room. He'll use the edge to the 50. Goes Soranko down to the 45 of Wheeling Central. She's taken out of bounds there.
1: Yeah, it was a nice run there from Soranko out to the right side, able to get the edge and get up into Wheeling Central territory down to the 43. And if possibly, and we know Matt's out today. Matt hopefully having a nice time in Ocean City today and for the weekend. I think there's a country concert festival out there in Ocean City. So hopefully maybe the guys back in the studio today can give me some scores from around the valley.
0: Talion and the Ramblers down to the 45-yard line. They'll take the snap. He'll roll to the left side. Big pressure there, being chased there by Andrew Jones. Talion will jump ball way up in the air. He'll throw that out of bounds. So we'll have a 2nd down and 10.
1: Talion was running for his life there. And Wheeling Central all night has been able to get pressure onto him. He has pretty much not felt comfortable in the pocket all night. That stops the clock, 3:05 here in the third quarter. And Soup, just to think we probably would be almost about halfway through the first quarter.
0: It's unbelievable.
1: Back home. Nicely, we are almost done with the third quarter here in Winbur. I think we should petition
0: all
1: the games
0: need
1: to start at 6 o'clock.
0: I love it.
1: Yeah, this is great.
0: Talion back in at shotgun. Here's the snap. Fake handoff to Soranko. Talion's got some room now. He's going to go to the left side. Out route there. There's Chez again. Great hands. All the way down to the 30-yard line. He'll move the sticks. 1st down, Ramblers.
1: Yeah,
0: the
1: Rambler offense looking a little better here in the second half. Maybe made a few adjustments. Braden Chez. Not to the left side. He's kind of stayed along that near sideline to us all night.
0: The first ever time these teams have met, Jared, I find that hard to believe.
1: You think?
0: Yeah, only 2 hours apart from each other, both small schools. Here's the snap. Hand off to the right side. Sir
1: Woodruff got
0: some room. Good with the football in his hands. Down to the 20-yard lines. Jared, actually, for a while there, especially in the late 90s, into the 2000s, they really stood true to the OVAC, right? Mm-hmm. So there was, you were playing all the shady sides, the Blairs, the Madonnas, the Bishop Donahues.
1: And it really is a shame that's really not the case anymore. It's amazing that kind of gone away from the OVAC, and it's just unfortunate because now we're out. Not that it's a bad thing, but it's a nice time. We've seen a lot of places as a result of that.
0: Talion back in shotgun. We'll send a man in motion. Here's a snap, high snap, right up the middle there. Tough run up for a 1st down. There's Soranko. First time we've seen that play call tonight where they almost used a pulling guard back up the middle for Soranko. We got 1st and goal from the 10-yard line.
1: Yeah, like you said, Soup, that was a nice play, similar to kind of like a Wheeling Central spin offense type play there. And nice run up the middle for Soranko. So it'll be a 1st and goal for the Ramblers knocking on the door here as they – into the red zone down to the 9-yard line.
0: Jerry, you're not going to believe this, and teams do this when they have to travel far. But Nitro, Wheeling Central next Friday, 6 o'clock start.
1: No way.
0: Yeah.
1: Oh, man, look at that. I'll tell you what, that's – maybe they were just listening. They might have just changed that right now because we said that.
0: Talion back in shotgun, 1st down and goal here for the Ramblers. Minute 38 to go in the third quarter. Talion, he'll take the snap, roll to the left side, being chased there.
1: Oh, boy.
0: Talion going to roll up, shovel pass to the right side. That ball is caught, but he's out of bounds. What an effort there, as there's a shovel pass from Talion to Woodruff. These kids are fun to watch flying around.
1: Twice now that Woodruff made a nice catch, but is unfortunately out of bounds. So with a minute 28 to go in the third quarter, it'll be a second and goal from the 9. 21-0 Wheeling Central. Ramblers trying to get on the board here. You got to think, gosh, if the Ramblers would happen to score a touchdown here, two missed field goals, they'd be right. Yeah. I mean, a lot of game left, but start to think about those two missed field goals.
0: Here's the snap. Fake handoff to Serenko Talion. He'll take it himself. He's being chased by the Maroon Knights defense. He'll be brought down. Trent McCardle, tackle for loss. We'll have third and goals from the 12-yard line.
1: That is not what they wanted there, and that makes things obviously a lot harder.
0: I just don't, on second down there in goal, Jared, I don't like getting complicated. Feed the ball to Woodruff or Serenko.
1: Yep.
0: Get some yards. Let your athletes make a play. Every time they touch the football back there, it feels like it goes for 5 to 6 yards.
1: Yeah, now you lose. What is it, 4 yards now? 4 or 5 yards in the play. You're back to much further.
0: Third and goal from the 15. Talion in shotgun. Serenko split to him. Here's the snap. Talion, he'll roll to his left. He's going to find a man. There's Talion. Oh. One-handed catch at the 10. Lowers his shoulder. Brought out of bounds there by Brady Ernest. So we'll have a fourth and goal from the 10. This Ramblers will go for this.
1: Nice catch there from Talion. One-handed. But unfortunately, like you said, Soup, you know, since you lose yardage there on that last play, it doesn't really matter. So it'll be a fourth and goal from the 10 for Wimber. And they're going to have to go for this.
0: Italians in shotgun, fourth and goal from the 10. Serenko split to his left, bottom of the field. They got Chez and Woodruff. Here's the snap. Three-step drop. He's got a man over the middle, up in the air, batted down. As that was batted by Trent McCardle, and both the Ramblers and Knights had a chance at it, and it was falling to the ground. The Knights will take over at their own 10-yard line.
1: Yeah, that was intended for Braden Chez again. And, man, it stayed up in the air for just about a second and thought he may have had a chance to come down with it on the rebound, but will fall incomplete. Knights defense comes up big again with 38 seconds to play in the third quarter. The Knights still lead 21-0, so they'll start on their 10-yard line.
0: Cusick, he'll start in shotgun here. Dustin Sanders split behind him. He'll send Will Weir in motion. Here's the snap. Hand off to Will Weir. He tries to stretch the edge. Cuts it back up the middle. Will Weir will be tackled out of bounds after a gain of 4. The Ramblers at home next week against Everett. Wheeling Central will be at home against AAA Nitro.
1: Nitro. I don't like talking about Nitro. They have it's a hard topic for me.
0: Yeah.
1: They beat us in the state semifinals in baseball. It'd have been 2015, I think. It was when
0: Game you got hosed at home the park?
1: I got thrown out of the plate on an inside the park home run attempt, and that was when, as we'll wind down the clock to the third quarter, that team was with Michael Grove, and we had Daniel Basiak and Zane, a lot of those really, really good players, and unfortunately, we couldn't get past Nitro. I got thrown out at the plate because I wasn't fast enough, but either way,
0: we'll send it back to the studio here. Start of the fourth quarter. We'll be right back. Knights 21, Ramblers 0.
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4: All right, everybody, welcome back here to Wimber, PA. Start of the fourth quarter, second down and 7 here for the Knights. Cusick will set his offensive line. Ooh, we're in motion. Hand off there to Dustin Sander. Sander right up the middle. He's tackled right at the 20-yard line. That'll be enough there for a first down. Knights will move the sticks.
5: Yep, and I got to imagine just keep it Dustin Sander. Try to let this clock just wind down here in the fourth. As the Knights lead 21-0.
4: Thanks again to all our sponsors here, Jer.
5: Yeah, we'll run down those once we get a break. I don't think we had one stoppage there that quarter.
4: Knights back in shotgun.
5: Again, I'll try to get some scores from around the Ohio Valley. A big one right now, 20-0. Barnesville leads Fort Fry.
4: Cusick and shotgun. Handoff there to Wyatt Stevens. Wyatt Stevens got some running room. Nice tackle. After about a gain of 7, Stevens getting close to breaking one. I'm on Rizzo's website now, Jer, as I'm looking at someone named Millie making her famous sauce.
5: We're in good hands right there. Yeah. If you see that, we're in good hands.
4: Look at these appetizers. Fried smelts, grilled calamari, stuffed mushrooms, a shrimp cocktail, marinated hot peppers.
5: Oh, man, my coach would love that.
4: Oh, this pasta. Fettuccine, lasagna.
5: Shout out to Rizzo's. Thank you, Morgan, for the recommendation as well.
4: Yes, thank you, Morgan. So Cusick back in shotgun.
5: Wimber zone, Morgan Weaver.
4: Yes. Thank you, Dr. Weaver. Send Stevens in motion. Here's the handoff to Stevens. Stevens to the right side, tries to stretch the corner. Tackled at the 30-yard line.
5: He's short. It's going to be a third and about, let's see. Good spot, and I think. They're going to call
4: it a first down. I can hear Coach Ryan over there yelling at Wyatt to get up the field and stop trying to stretch it.
5: Well, their score's 26-0. Cameron leads Bridgeport. A few of these are tough to track down. We don't have Matt. Toronto getting beat 7-6 by Tuslaw. Shadyside River, 0-0.
4: Cusick in it, shotgun now. First down and 10. We'll send Stevens in motion. Here's a snap. Handoff back the other side to Dustin Sander. Dustin Sander got some running room. Finally, still on his feet. Dustin Sander breaks it. He's at the 30. He's at the 20. He's being chased down at the 5. Touchdown. Dustin Sander breaks it to the crib. 70 yards to the house. Dustin Sander.
5: I mean, he just it looked like he was going to be wrapped up and just broke away. And that was about as easy as it gets for him. He just literally could have walked into the end zone there.
4: Wheeling Central 27 now, Ramblers 0. Clay Petrie in to kick. Knights 27, Ramblers 0. Here's the snap. Kick is up. Kick is good. We've seen some funky stuff here from the referees.
5: Yeah,
4: here
5: it's going to take a little bit of time, but
4: Knights 28, Ramblers 0.
5: Yeah, and while we have a little break here, I'll run down all of our sponsors at least one more time before we sign off here for the night with 9:47 left to play. We'll start here with the wheel where we were at earlier today for a Football Friday show. IBEW Local 141, IC Group, Wheeling Island Casino, Zambito Dentistry, Belmont Savings Bank, Hillbilly Hauling, West Virginia Northern Community College, The Health Plan, Straub Automotive, Onward 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Insurance, McDonald's, Apex Aesthetics and Wellness, Herman Lance with Lance Law Offices, and Laura Wakeham Chapman for Senate. So thank you, as always, to all of our sponsors. We appreciate it so much and makes these football Fridays so much fun here in the Ohio Valley. And we're not in the Ohio Valley right now, but we're close, somewhat. About two hours. I think it took us exactly 2 hours, 20 minutes to get here. We made a pit stop at Wendy's on the way.
4: Nice cookie dough blizzard.
5: Yeah, it was really good. Frosty. It was really good.
4: So 9:47 to go now. Petrie and his special team unit set to kick. Here's the kickoff. Line drive taken there by Cerenko. Cerenko at the 20. Cut it, make a man miss. Tries to cut it back outside. Tackle there by Wyatt Stevens and Eli Zapp. And that's where the Rambers will take over, right there at the 28-yard line.
5: Yeah, a couple other score updates from around the valley. Union Local leads Cambridge 35-0. John Marshall, big one there. And they lead Warren 20-6. Monroe Central leads Shenandoah 14-0. St. C up 7-6 on Bel Air. That was one that I think we were pretty split on in the Duggar Saucy Spreads Challenge, so... Matt, it's the way he likes it.
4: It's unbelievable. Bubble screen down here to the left side. There's Chez. Chez got some right room. Hit hard there by Stevens. Ball on the ground, but they're saying the Ramblers got it back, so they'll recover there. Second down and five. 9:25 to go here in the fourth quarter.
5: Be a second and six, I think it looks like, there for Wimber.
4: Talion back in shotgun as we go under 9 minutes. Here's the snap.
5: Second and three, sorry.
4: Talion, deep ball down the middle. He's got a man, Woodruff. Woodruff incomplete.
5: Oh, and he had him.
4: Just a little over him as Shuttler was in on the coverage.
5: And Woodruff has been open.
4: Yeah,
5: a few times tonight, and Taya just not able to connect with him.
4: As the junior, Xavier Staley, number eight, almost chased down Sander on that touchdown run. The kid can fly. As I'm watching him walk around the sideline here, the number eight. Here's a snap. Hand off to Cerenko. Cerenko trying to stretch the left side. Tackled there by the Knights. There's Dom Pisani chasing him down. We'll have a fourth down and four coming up for the Ramblers.
5: And they're going to have to probably punt this way, I would imagine. Yeah, and they are fourth and four from their own 32-yard line.
4: So the Ramblers set to kick. Back deep for the Knights at his own 30-yard line is the freshman Wyatt Stevens. Here's the snap. Good punt. High punt. Spiraling punt at the 30. Stevens will call for the fair catch, and he'll catch that at the 30. That's where the Knights set to take over. Let's see what unit the Knights send out there with 7:58 to go. So I wait to see if we get Cusick or the freshman Bordis. Still waiting.
5: Let's see what they're going to do here.
4: As they just said, why? I can hear Coach Ryan over there saying why it's the two back. So they're going to send in that JV unit now. Luke Bordis set to take over.
5: A little update from college football and significant to people around the valley and around here. 14-7. Virginia Tech leads Pitt. The second quarter. Virginia Tech driving a little bit.
4: A lot of freshmen on the field now for the Knights. Luke Bordis in there. Split there next to Zach Hansen, Wyatt Stevens, Triton Brown, Rajon Marling. Here's the snap to Wyatt Stevens. Stevens to the right side. He'll be bottled up there for About 1 yard, finally tackled. Good to see the young kids in here for the Knights. I like how Central does this where the young skill position guys get in, but we leave the older line in there.
5: Yeah. Yeah, and that way probably, you know, prevent maybe some guys from possibly getting hurt and lead them a little bit on offense. It was just under seven and a half to play in the game. 28-0 Wheeling Central, second and seven from their own 33-yard line.
4: So Luke Bordis in there now. Wyatt Stevens split to his right. Easton Kaczynski in here as well. Here's the snap. Hand off to Wyatt Stevens to the left side. Wyatt's going to try to stretch it, cut it back up the field. Wyatt's still going. Finally tackled.